0: to Debenham's. He is in dire need of a wedding trouser.
1: Oh, it's not often I get to take a young man to Debenham's.
2: I'm not going to Debenham's with her.
1: I'll buy you a slice of death by chocolate.
0: Are you threatening my son?
2: No, it's a cake, Dad.
0: Oh, right.
2: Come on, you.
3: Gosh, I thought you liked doomed liners.
0: Yes, you'd think that a subscription to this very specific part work would have implied that, yes.
3: I know that Linda, who subscribes to the Bill Johnny Depp's Face magazine, is actually very keen on Johnny Depp, particularly his face.
0: Yes, all these different part works all over the world. You've really got to hand it to Mr. Giannini.
3: Oh, yes, he's the boss man.
0: Yes, he strides like a colossus over the world of part work. Did you know it was his idea originally, huh? To fragment larger objects and then on a bi-weekly basis release them to an eager-paying public, sell it to a flimsy magazine? It was him, Giannini. He made that quantum leap.
3: The man's a legend.
0: Lives in a bloody castle, that's what I've heard. Servants, tennis courts, koi carp swimming in his boiler. And this castle, it's in a lovely village in Italy, huh? Many virgins have been abducted from the village and had their throats cut. Mr. Giannini bathes in their still warm blood in order to retain our natural youth and vitality.
3: Sounds a bit far-fetched, all that ghoulish gubbins.
0: Well, it is, but that's the point. He's bloody loaded. And he lives in the shadows. He has a mythical quality. He is both amazing and great.
3: I'll tell you what's amazing and great. Someone completing a part work in your shop.
4: All right, Alok.
5: Right, Dad, it's sorted. The examiner's a maybe, the informer's wavering, but the trumpet is in heavy pencil.
0: Good. Excellent. What in the name of Terry's old gold are you talking about? The trumpet is in heavy pencil.
5: The Lindsay trumpet. Papers. I've got all the local papers coming on Friday.
0: Ah, yes, good thinking, son. The completion of the part work must not go unnoticed.
5: No. They're coming to see my internet pillar.
0: Oh, bloody hell, here we go. Your famous internet pillar. A pillar with the internet on it. Such things have no place in a shop.
5: What are you talking about? It's making money, isn't it?
0: All it's doing is attracting goths.
5: You're building loyalty, though, aren't you? Getting them in young?
0: Yes, but what do they buy? You promised me secondary purchases. 12 goths we'd had in here, right, over the course of 7 hours. And what have they bought? One bottle of Lucozade Sport, which they bloody shared between them.
5: Well, there you are, then. A goth buying a Lucozade Sport. I mean, that's aspirational.
0: Meh. No, once the wedding is finished, so is that pillar.
5: That wasn't the deal.
0: Listen, son, the only reason I even entertained the idea of that totem of misery was to attend Minnie's wedding, virtually speaking.
5: You will, Dad. I mean, that's the beauty of the internet, Dad. You can attend a wedding in Holland from the luxury of your own internet pillar.
0: So we can trust Sanjay with the, this thing?
5: Webcam, yes. And you'll like this. We've attached the webcam to a special hat which Sanjay will actually wear, so you can experience the wedding from his perspective in real time. And we sorted out two-way sound, so you can tell him what to do.
0: Only if it bloody works. Right, so what were you looking at here?
5: We are seeing the inside of a hotel room in Holland. Sanjay? Sanjay, this is Eagle One. Come back.
6: I thought I was Eagle One.
5: No. I am Eagle One. Eagles see things. I see things, you know? I'm the eagle round here. You're the sparrow.
6: Piss off. I'm the one in the field. I'm the one that has to hover near wedding cake like Robocop. I'm the predator here. I'm the one that sees things. I'm Eagle One.
5: That's a negative, Sparrow. You're going to FUBAR this whole operation.
6: Oh, if you call me Sparrow one more time, I'll point the hat at the TV and make you watch Under Siege 2 on pay-per-view.
3: Isn't the internet amazing?
5: I'm Eagle One, I see things.
6: I'm Eagle One, I see things.
5: I'm Eagle One.
6: I'm Eagle One.
0: I'll settle this. Dave, what is the surliest member of the bird kingdom?
3: Tricky one, that. Birds are chirpy by nature. Crows can get a bit grumpy, though.
0: Right. Sanjay, you a crow one.
6: Oh.
0: Alok, you're a tit.
5: Why a tit?
0: Because you're always drinking my milk. And you're a tit.
3: Ramesh, perhaps you should have a bird name as well.
0: Right then. I am the hawk, because I bloody well see things. Dave, what bird would you like to be?
7: Jan Leeming.
0: Oh, come on, play the game.
3: Well, I suppose I'd quite like to be an owl, because they're wise, aren't they? And they're quite dignified, especially when they wear those hats.
0: Birds wearing hats? What parallel universe is this?
3: Well, look at the graduation cards.
0: Oh, right, right. You mean the owls with the mortar board?
3: Yeah.
0: Yes, and they are also brandishing the rolled-up degrees under their wings and wearing tiny monocles.
3: Yeah.
0: Then owl it should be. Owl. Tit.
5: Hawk.
0: Tell Crow to move around his hotel room so we can make sure the webcam will be suitable for cyber mingling.
5: Right. Sanjay?
0: Alok.
5: Crow?
6: Yes, Tit?
5: Put the hat on and pretend that the reception is taking place in your hotel room.
6: How am I supposed to do that? There's no one here. Tit?
5: I can't do this, Hawk. Crow's doing my head in with all this tit chat.
0: Right, give me this thing. Right. Crow, Hawk here. How are you doing?
6: Fine, you?
0: I am fine. Now, dry run for wedding. Your hotel room is the venue for the reception, right? I want you to imagine that the minibar is the band, the drawer containing the Good News Bible. Is it good news?
6: Yes, it's good news.
0: Good. The drawer is the wedding cake, and the trouser press is your Auntie Shobna. Got it, Crow?
6: Yes, Pheasant.
0: Hawk!
6: Sorry!
0: Right. First up, I want to enjoy the band. In fact, I want a request. Ask for the chicken polka. It invariably breaks the ice.
6: Right. So you want me to ask the minibar for a chicken polka?
0: Just use your bloody imagination. We will at this end. Open the door of the minibar and ask it for a chicken polka. Oi!
5: What? Jesus!
6: What?
0: Did you eat the Toblerone from the minibar?
6: May have.
0: You idiot! How much was it?
6: I don't know. 20 euros?
0: I have no son.
6: It was 3 in the morning. I was starving.
0: This simulation is terminated. Tit. Informless, fatherless crow.
3: All set for the big day, Mrs. Muirhead?
1: Yes. I've got my frock. Well, actually, Sanjay picked it out for me.
3: Oh, let's have a look.
7: No!
1: What's that?
0: You won't believe it, Dave. Oh! Hello, Mrs. Muirhead.
1: Are you all right?
0: Oh, no. I'm smashing. I was just doing inventory when I happened to glance at the cover of Hello magazine. It featured a gone-to-seed celebrity coming out of the ocean on a long lens. Her emaciated body was most unappealing. And I saw a mouse.
1: Oh.
3: So, what can we do you for?
1: I wanted to get a rain hood. I'm having my hair done for the big day. Don't want the rain spoiling it.
0: Here. Take this one, Mrs. Muirhead. It features Snoopy accompanied by Woodstock in a yellow Macintosh. It's most amusing.
1: Oh, lovely. What do I owe you?
0: Tut, tut, tut. On the house, Mrs. Muirhead.
1: Oh, lovely. It's a good rain hood. Nice thick plastic. The rain will just bounce right off. Right off that, I imagine.
0: You didn't come for the rain hood, did you?
1: Well, I don't want to tell you how to do your job. It's just, well... It is still coming, isn't it? I mean, I just had a horrible feeling that...
0: Mrs. Muirhead, do not worry your newly Snoopy and Woodstock-themed head. I have been doing this for 30 years. Everything is A under control.
1: Oh, good. I didn't mean to...
0: No, I know.
1: It's a nice rain hood. Bye.
0: Goodbye. Dave, everything is not A under control. I have told a little pork fib to Mrs. Muirhead. I was just going through the periodical shit... And in place of issue 200, they've given me this.
3: I'll give it here. Porcelain Wizard Quarterly. The wizard-based quarterly that leaves no wizard unturned. First issue featuring legendary Cornish sorcerer, F. Wished the Wizard, and
0: Freebinder.
3: Oh, dear.
0: Yeah, I'll phone the distributor. They'll have it. No, I've just spoken to the distributor. They don't have it. I mean, you're customer service, so you should know.
8: I'll just check the ledger. Now, you might hear silence now, or it might be tears for fears with a new system. Now then, build the Titanic, B. B, B, B, B, B for Bumblebee. That's how you remember it.
0: Jesus Christ.
8: Oh, are you still there?
0: Yes.
8: Not tears for fears, then?
0: No.
8: Oh, well, you can keep me company now. Oh, I've lost my place. Now, oh, it's not alphabetical. That's a blow. Right. Inside the World's Strongest Man, build Hitler's private zoo, James Nesbitt's miniature world of Victorian lavatories. Oh, here we are. Build the Titanic, you say?
0: Yes.
8: Oh, issue 200?
0: Yes.
8: No, that's not on the system. Oh, yes, it is. Oh, that was a very limited run. You see, no one's ever completed a part work, so they wouldn't have run off many.
0: Well, how many?
8: I don't know, love.
0: Have you got any left?
8: Not here. They've all gone out.
0: But you don't understand. A woman's future happiness depends on this.
3: Come in, Crow. Are you there, Crow?
6: We're persisting with this, are we, Dave?
3: Well, clearly not. You just called me, Dave. How's dinner?
6: Food's all right. I am wearing a hat with a camera on it, so I'm not exactly a chick magnet.
3: Must say, that surprises me. Are all the family there?
6: All here. A couple are coming just for the reception, but all the diehards are here.
7: Ooh, am I on the daily on your son's head, Ramesh?
6: He's not there, Uncle.
7: Hello, Ramesh. Hello. Yeah, you like this. This man, you see, on his deathbed, you see, a red Indian. But you know, I mean, the Native American, the bloody PC brigade all gone mad.
3: Crow, move away from the drunk uncle.
7: But where are you going?
3: Right, Sanji, I've got a list of questions here from your dad.
6: Go on, then.
3: First of all, find your Uncle Monty.
6: Hey, I can see him. Oh, no.
3: What?
6: He's sitting talking to that tool, Rajiv. He's bending his ear about this new pharmacy.
3: You're there representing Ramesh. You have uncle's rights. Get in there.
6: Right. Sorry, excuse me.
7: There you are. So this red Indian, he has three sons, you see.
6: Not now, yeah. Uncle. Hey, won't you locate it? I'm moving in.
9: I'm not going to stop candy whistles.
10: I'm only about the medicine.
6: Rajiv, shut up. It's only a bloody pharmacy.
7: It's not a pharmacy, it's a gold mine. It's right next to the GP.
6: Enough. Imposition. Dave, what's the question?
3: The question is, do they have a John Lewis's in Holland? Because I have bought the happy couple John Lewis's vouchers. If the answer to the question is no, would Monty be willing to do an exchange for cash or perhaps a like-for-like swap for vouchers for a similar Dutch concern?
6: Hey, okay. Uncle Monty, what was that about John Lewis's?
3: Actually, do you know what? Ask your dad. That's him coming now.
6: Hawk.
0: Hello, Crow.
6: What's this gibberish about John Lewis vouchers?
0: Never mind, Sanjay. The agenda has changed drastically. Monty?
11: Ramesh, nice to hear you. Have you heard this joke about the red Indian on his deathbed?
0: No time for pleasantries, Monty. I need you to find something out. Did your shop or any other shops in Germany receive issue 200 of a... Oh, now, it would be in German, wouldn't it, Dave?
3: Fabriken des Titanic, Patenwert?
11: Hold on. You can't just ask a question like that willy-nilly. Do you mean to say that someone is to complete a part work?
0: This we are hoping?
11: Hey, everyone, wait till you hear about this. Someone is about to complete a part work in Ramesh's shop.
0: Sanjay, you have at your disposal a wide cross-section of mainland Europe's finest newsagents and confectioners. I need you to spread the word.
6: What about my chicken chart?
0: Your chicken chart will just have to take second place. Delicious though it looks, we have a crisis.
3: Well, Sanjay, what news?
6: Nothing. I've asked everyone. They've all phoned their shops. No one has seen issue 200.
0: Oh, well, we tried. Go on, son, you can get back to your chicken chart now.
6: It'll be stone cold by now.
0: Shop is all about sacrifice, son. Oh, well.
5: Got it.
0: What?
5: Mr. Giannini's home phone number.
0: Bloody hell! How did you get that?
5: Well, Sandy here, one of your internet-loving goths you seem to hate so much.
12: I'm not a goth anyway. I'm a mosher. Goths are pure lepers, man.
5: Anyway, Sandy here heard about our predicament, and he's something of a, well, he's computer daft. And he's managed to hack into the international phone system and get Giannini's number.
12: Who is Giannini anyway?
0: Mr. Giannini? He's the Bill Gates of Partworks, a ghoulish publishing enigma who is rumored to consume babies.
12: Coolio.
0: Yeah, quite. He is the man behind everything from the Lady Diana Queen of Hearts Pewter Doll's House to Hannah Gordon's Tale of the Unknown. If anyone can source our miniature violinist, then it is this powerhouse publisher. Sandy, I apologize for any ill feeling I may have harbored towards goth kind. Although your actions have proved my theory that as individuals, your subculture is most agreeable. How is your mother, by the way?
12: She's very well, thanks for asking.
0: Please, help yourself to any single confection below the value of a Ritter Sport.
12: Thanks very much, Mr. McGew.
0: Right now, I must steel myself for a conversation with the master. Wish me luck. Not the ruffle bar, Sandy.
13: I'm so sorry to keep you waiting. Mr. Giannini will talk to you now.
10: Yes?
0: I'm very, very, very sorry to disturb you at home, Mr. Giannini, and I appreciate it is impertinent to do so, Mr. Giannini, but there is a matter which I feel that only you can resolve, Mr. Giannini.
10: Oh, please to call me Paolo. Always a pleasure to speak to someone on the front line.
0: Oh, I thought you were annoyed with me.
10: Oh, no. I'm afraid I have to speak a very abrupt manner when I speak English. My tutor, it turned out, is very angry man with many issues.
0: He has taught you well.
10: Thank you. I'm very excited about what I have just heard. Never before has anyone ever completed any of my part works.
0: What? Really? Nobody?
10: Nobody.
0: Never?
10: Never. Not even me.
0: This is an even bigger day than I thought.
10: Well, it's a big commitment. Now, I understand that you have a time constraint.
0: Yes, well, the world's press will be arriving at 5 p.m. local time, so I really need to get it within the next 8 hours.
10: We can have your issue FedExed to you within 5 hours. It will be my pleasure. The fact that no one has ever completed one of my part works does weigh quite heavily on me. Which publication was it?
0: Build the Titanic.
10: Let me put you on hold while I speak to my people.
3: Any joy, Ramesh?
0: I can't believe it, Dave. I'm actually on hold to Mr. Giannini himself. And he's going to do it. He's going to send the minuscule violinist. Oh, it's like a dream world. I can't believe this. Do you know what he told me? Do you know what he told me?
3: No, I was over there.
0: He told me, the partwork king mind, that he has never, ever heard of partwork climax being reached.
3: What, never?
0: Never.
3: Ever?
0: Ever.
3: Not even doctor's answers?
0: No, not until today. This truly is a great day.
10: Mr. Maggio?
0: Paolo? Hear that, Dave, huh? Paolo?
10: My voice has arisen for sounding abrupt now because I am genuinely upset. It would seem that due to a clerical error, my own personal copy was sent to a retailer in mainland Europe. And there are no more copies in my warehouse. Heads will roll, if that is any consolation. I'm very sorry, Mr. Maggio. Goodbye.
0: Oh, bums. Okay, Crow, make your way to the happy couple, wish them all the best, and hand them the John Lewis equivalent vouchers.
2: Okay, Hook, on my way. Subhash, Sangeeta, Dad says all the best.
0: Oh, yes, wish them a happy life.
2: He wishes you a happy life.
3: Oh, you might want to comically suggest that you only give them 6 months.
0: Nice one.
3: Yeah, and that marriage isn't a word, it's a sentence.
0: That's another nice one then.
2: Right, Dad says all the best again. Here's your vouchers. Oh, here, Dad. Subhash wants a word. Bye, Uncle.
0: Congrats. Sorry I couldn't be there.
2: Never mind that. Listen, how's the pub work thing going? Everyone's talking about it. Sangeeta's really pissed off. It kind of stolen her thunder a bit. Like that time we all watched the England-Cameroon game with Hardeep's wedding.
0: Right. Sorry about that.
2: Never mind that. What's the score?
0: I don't want to put a dampener on your big day, but it's not happening.
2: Oh, no. Oh, bad news, everyone. The Titanic has been sunk.
0: No, listen. Don't let this spoil your wedding. Let me see this lovely five-tiered cake that Sanjay's been telling me about. Crow, point your internet head towards the vast cake.
2: Right.
13: Bloody hell, look at the size of that cake.
3: Oh, the little bride and groom look even smaller than usual, don't they?
13: Especially on that massive cake.
0: Yes, Dave. A cake which could be reasonably described as a Titanic? Everyone, please, there's too much loud talking. Everyone, look at me. Thank you. Esteemed customers, Father Henderson.
14: Hello.
0: The man who buys Take a Break every Tuesday, whose name escapes me.
14: It's Murren, and it's for my wife.
0: Another man who I don't recognize.
15: I am a partworks enthusiast. I hope you don't mind.
0: And the world's press.
16: Hello.
0: Hello, Janice. And of course, our most esteemed guest, the delightful Mrs. Muirhead.
17: Hello.
0: You look smashing in your Debenhams frock.
17: Actually, it's not a frock. It's a T-shirt with a frock printed onto it. Sanjay helped me pick it.
0: Bloody hell. And a big shout out to a cross-section of mainland Europe's finest newsagents and confectioners.
18: Hooray!
5: courtesy of my revolutionary internet pillar. It is the future of shop.
0: Help yourself to a whole soother. So, without further ado, let us unveil the world's first complete partwork. Dave, music!
3: Righto!
0: Ladies and gentlemen, I give you, in miniature form, Titanic! If the members of the world's press would like to come forward for photos and questions.
16: Janice McGahey, Lindsay Trumpet. How do you feel, Mrs. Muirhead, to be the world's first partwork completee?
17: Oh, I can't tell you, Janice. I feel a weight has been lifted. Just that the man with the violin, to see him standing there. Oh, what a weight off.
16: Hang on, he's a bit big, isn't he?
0: Yes, he is marginally taller than the other three musicians, but, you know, this is statistics, huh? Someone has to be the tallest.
16: He's three times the size of the others.
0: Yes, well, it is a little-known fact that on that iconic but doomed journey was the world's tallest man, Robert Pershing Wardlow, and he...
16: Wardlow wasn't on that ship, and he certainly didn't play the violin, not with his sensitive bone condition.
0: You are a very good journalist.
16: Did you get that off a wedding cake?
0: You are a very, very good journalist.
17: Oh dear. Oh, no. I feel like the weight of the world has come back onto my shoulders.
16: Have you just deceived your most loyal customer and the world's press, Mr. Madju?
0: Wait. There is a perfectly good explanation for this.
18: He is right. There is a perfectly good explanation for this.
0: Who are you?
18: My name is Paolo Giannini.
16: The part works colossus.
18: You are very kind.
16: Is it true that you eat babies?
18: No, but I do drink my own urine.
0: Paolo, you came!
18: Straight from the airport. I couldn't miss a day like this. I hope you don't mind. Oh, I brought a very small friend. I had him specially made.
3: Artworks colossus Paolo Giannini flew in from his distribution warehouse in Guernsey to deliver in person the only existing example of the final piece, Banford Munsey, violinist on the iconic but doomed ocean liner. Mrs. Muirhead's persistence was rewarded with a ticket for a year on a non-doomed ocean liner. Ramesh, you catch that?
0: Yes, it is both amazing and great, yes.
19: He stole the thunder at the wedding again, Dad. Sangeeta's officially not talking to you. Dad?
0: Yes, it is both amazing and great, yes.
3: Ramesh, you know the guys are coming to take down the internet pillar today, don't you?
0: Ramesh, eat my plus three acts of chopping, you big fat orcish bastard.
3: What?
0: Oh, no, it wasn't directed at you, Dave. It was directed at Daisy Duke 99.
3: Who's that?
0: He's a gothic teenager. Take my fist of punching, you lightweight.
3: I thought you liked the goths now. Why are you abusing him? Where is he, anyway?
0: Oh, no, he's not here. No, he's virtual. He's in Denmark. He's in my deathmatch clan, isn't it?
3: What are you on about?
19: It's online gaming, Dave. Dad's got it big style.
0: Too bloody right. Bloody addictive. It's more addictive than the highly addictive sherbet flying saucers.
3: So I take it the internet pillar stays, then?
0: Well, maybe for one or two days, huh? Don't tell a look. I have an email. I will have to pause in fragging this goth's ass. Now, let's see.
3: Oh, it's from Mr. Giannini. The Giannini Meister. You made a friend there.
0: Yes. Sanjay, look. He's invited me over to Guernsey, you know, to see the warehouse, the nerve center.
19: Whoop-de-doo.
0: Can't go, though, can I? Can't leave the shop. All my new deathmatch brothers.
19: Dad.
0: Repack your internet hat, son. You're going to Guernsey.
20: Bags, Mags and Bags with Ramesh, played by Sanjeev Kohli, Dave by Donald Cameron, Alok by Keva Novak, Sanjay by Omar Raza, Mrs. Muirhead by Maureen Carr, Sandy by Tom Urey, Janice McGahey by Gabriel Quigley and Father Henderson by Gerard Kelly, with other voices performed by the cast. The director was Colin Gilbert, the producer was Gus Beatty. Bags, Mags and Bags is a comedy unit production for BBC Radio 4.
21: 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What is it? Speak up, boy.
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4: 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Thank you.
22: New Kellogg's Rise and Shine. 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
23: Nougat and caramel golden light?
24: Sorry.
23: And don't forget the hazelnut in every bite. 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
24: Sorry.
23: Nougat and caramel golden light? 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
26: What about that?
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26: I'll have 2 ounces, please.
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29: Yes, Minister, by Anthony Jay and Jonathan Lynn, starring Paul Eddington as the Right Honourable James Hacker MP and Nigel Hawthorne as Sir Humphrey Appleby, with Derek Foles as Bernard Woolley in The Greasy Pole.
30: Humphrey, what are you havering about?
31: I'm not havering. I'm just saying that we cannot take the Minister's approval for granted.
30: Look, the Italian government offers us a massive contract to manufacture propanol at our plant in Merseyside. A contract which means saving a plant we were going to have to close, taking people on instead of laying them off, and earning big export royalties. Surely it's just too bloody obvious he has to give us the go-ahead.
31: But if the minister thinks...
30: Ministers don't think. Don't you talk to me about ministers.
31: But the minister's worried...
30: Of course the minister's worried. If I'd never done anything that might have worried one of those lily-livered, vote-grubbing, baby-kissing jellies, we'd have all gone down the tube 10 years ago.
31: But you say propanol contains metadioxin?
30: Well, so what?
31: Dioxin was the chemical released at Seveso. It can damage the fetus.
30: That's dioxin. Metadioxin is an inert compound. It got a clean bill of health from the FDA in Washington. The Henderson Committee, which you set up, is going to give it the okay too.
31: Yes, I know, Ollie, I know. But the name could be, well, politically sensitive.
30: But anyway, I've taken the name metadioxin out of the proposal. I just call it propanol.
31: Well, very wise of you.
30: You told me to.
31: Very wise of me. But as I say, the minister may well raise no objection. It just needs tact.
30: Fine. In that case, no problem. I'll come along and I'll have a tactful word with Hacker and persuade that egotistical blancmange myself.
31: Yes, I think, and I hope you won't take this amiss, Wally, that with any luck I just might be able to manage without your unique and refreshing brand of tact.
32: But this is wonderful news, isn't it?
31: Yes, Minister.
32: Oh, overnight, yes, Minister. We turn a run-down chemical plant from a loss maker into one of the most profitable units in the British Chemical Corporation, making them the largest manufacturer of propanol in Europe.
31: Yes, Minister.
32: Capital equipment to be made in British factories, additional rateable income for the local authority, foreign exchange from the exports. It's all too good to be true.
31: But it is true, Minister.
32: Good old propanol. What is propanol, actually?
31: Well, it's rather interesting. It used to be made with dioxin until the Seveso explosion in North Italy. Then they had to stop making it. Now they've developed a safe compound called metadioxin, but, of course, the Italian factory is still sealed off, so they've asked the BCC to make it for them.
32: Mm. And they'll win, eh?
31: That's quite so.
32: Humphrey, I just want to be clear. Mm-hmm. You're not asking me to take a courageous decision, are you?
31: Of course not, Minister. What a suggestion.
32: Good, good. You don't think I should take it to Cabinet?
31: In my opinion, the less said, the better.
32: Why?
31: Because although metadioxin is totally harmless, the name might cause anxiety in ignorant and prejudiced minds.
32: That's no way to talk about my Cabinet colleagues.
31: Now, I was referring to the Friends of the Earth and other pressure groups.
32: I see.
2: Yes. Oh, right. Joan Littler has arrived, Minister, the MP for Liverpool South West.
32: Fine. Do you know what she wants, Bernard?
2: Well, of course, she's the Prime Minister's PPS, and the new plant is in her constituency, too.
32: Okay, bring her in.
2: Yes, Minister.
32: If you don't mind, Humphrey.
31: The PM's PPS. I would prefer to stay, if you don't mind, Minister.
2: Joan Littler, Minister, member for Liverpool South West.
5: Hello, Jim.
32: Joan, I don't think you know Sir Humphrey Appleby.
5: No.
31: I'm delighted to meet you.
5: Good.
32: Have a seat.
5: Thank you.
32: Oh, what can I do for you?
5: Jim, what's the British Chemical Corporation up to in my constituency?
32: Well...
31: They will shortly be announcing a very exciting project involving new jobs and new investment.
5: Yes, but there's some very worrying rumours about this new project.
32: Such as?
5: Rumours about dangerous chemicals.
32: Yeah, well, obviously all chemicals are dangerous.
31: The Minister means the rumours are completely unfounded and there's no cause for...
5: All the same, can I have your assurance, Jim, that first of all there'll be a full public inquiry?
32: Well, actually, there won't be no harm in having a public inquiry.
31: The Minister is about to say that there's absolutely no need for a public inquiry. The whole matter's been fully investigated already, and a report will be published shortly.
5: But listen, I came here to talk to Jim.
31: And indeed you are talking to him.
5: But he's not answering. You are.
31: The Minister and I are of one mind.
5: Whose mind? Your mind? Listen, Jim, I've heard on the grapevine that this factory will be making the chemical that poisoned Seveso in North Italy.
32: Ah, now that's not true.
5: Oh, isn't it?
32: No, the chemical at Seveso was dioxin. This is metadioxin.
5: But that must be virtually the same thing.
32: No, it's just a similar name.
5: It's the same name with meta stuck on the front.
32: Yes, that makes all the difference.
5: Why, what does meta mean?
32: What does meta mean?
31: Well, simple, Minister, it means with or after or sometimes beyond. It's from the Greek, of course.
32: Of course.
31: In other words, with or after dioxin or beyond dioxin. It depends if it's with the accusative or the genitive. With the accusative, it's beyond or after. With the genitive, it's with. As in Latin, as you obviously recall, where the ablative is used for words needing a sense of with to precede them.
2: But of course there isn't an ablative in Greek, is there?
31: Quite, Bernard.
32: You see?
5: Not exactly, no.
31: Oh, dear. I should have thought that was perfectly clear.
5: What I insist on knowing is what is the actual difference between dioxin and metadioxin.
31: Well, it's very simple. Metadioxin is an inert compound of dioxin.
5: Wait?
32: Humphrey, I think I follow that, but could you just explain that a little more clearly?
31: In what sense, Minister?
5: What does inert mean?
31: Well, it means it's not, hurt.
2: Wouldn't hurt a fly.
32: What was that, Bernard?
2: Nothing, Minister.
5: But what does that mean in practical terms?
32: What, you mean chemically?
5: Yes, chemically.
32: Yes. Well, what does it mean chemically, Humphrey?
31: I'm not sure that I can explain it in layman's language, Minister.
32: Do you know any chemistry, Humphrey?
31: Of course not, Minister. I was in the scholarship form. A classic.
32: Ah.
5: And what's a compound while we're at it?
32: You don't know any chemistry either.
5: No. Do you?
32: You ought to know, oughtn't we?
31: A compound is, well, you know what compound interest is?
5: Yes.
31: A jolly good thing to enjoy, compound interest. Well, that's the sort of thing a compound is.
32: Well, yes, that's it then.
31: Yes.
32: Well, to sum up, I think we're all of the same mind, basically in agreement, broadly speaking, about this, and we are happy to continue with this development.
5: I said no such thing.
32: No, we've established that the only similarity is in the name, metadioxin and dioxin. It's like, well, Littler and Hitler. We're not suggesting that you're like Adolf Hitler because your name is...
5: That's not the point.
32: Well, what is the point?
5: The point is that this factory is in my constituency.
32: It's good for the constituency. More jobs, more money. The only people who could possibly be upset about this are a few cranky environmentalists. It can't cost us more than, well, on balance, 100 votes.
5: My majority is 91. Not to mention the three constituencies bordering onto mine, all marginal.
31: The chemical has been declared safe by the Food and Drug Administration in Washington.
32: Washington.
31: We're having a report prepared here as well. Now, the minister regards this scheme as being wholly to the advantage of your constituency and the country.
32: And if the stuff is dangerous, I promise you, I'll stop it being made here. But if the report shows it's harmless, then that would be absurd, wouldn't it?
5: I'm not satisfied with that, Jim. But just remember that the party made you an MP. And you certainly can't be a minister if the party loses the next election.
31: You still don't look happy, Minister.
32: Well, yeah, it's all very well, Humphrey, but suppose this report isn't as conclusive as you say.
31: Mm-hmm.
32: Who is this fellow Henderson, anyway? Shouldn't I meet him?
31: Well, there's no need. Professor Henderson is a brilliant Cambridge biochemist, and he was chosen with some care.
32: But suppose he produces one of those cautious wait-and-see reports?
31: Oh, in that case, we don't publish it. We use the American report instead.
32: Oh. You mean we suppress it?
31: Certainly not. We just don't publish it.
32: What's the difference?
31: All the difference in the world. Suppression is the instrument of totalitarian dictatorships. You can't do that in a free country. We just take a democratic decision not to publish it.
32: Oh, great. What do I say to the present Parliament?
31: There is a well-established government procedure for deciding not to publish reports.
32: Is there really?
31: Yes. Of course, you just discredit them.
32: How?
31: Well, stage one. You give your reasons in terms of the public interest. You hint at security considerations.
32: Yeah, hold on. Do you mind if I make a note?
31: No, no.
32: This could be useful. I wouldn't mind discrediting some of the party's idiotic research papers.
31: Well, you point out that the report could be used to put unwelcome pressure on government because it might be misinterpreted.
32: Yep, well, anything might be misinterpreted. The Sermon on the Mount might be misinterpreted.
31: Yes, indeed. It could well be argued that the Sermon on the Mount, had it been a government report, would certainly not have been published. A most irresponsible document. All that stuff about the meek inheriting the earth. Could do irreparable damage to the defence budget.
32: All right, what else?
31: Now, in stage two, you would go on to discredit the evidence that you are not publishing.
32: How, if it's not published?
31: Oh, really, Minister? It's much easier if it's not published. Obviously. You do it by press leaks, of course. Not directly. You say it leaves some important questions unanswered. That much of the evidence is inconclusive. Mm-hmm. That the figures are open to other interpretations. That certain findings are contradictory. And that some of the main conclusions have been questioned.
32: Well, suppose they haven't.
31: Then question them. Then they have.
32: But to make those kind of accusations, you have to have gone through it with a fine-tooth comb.
31: No. You could say all those things without reading it. There are always some questions unanswered.
32: Such as?
31: Well, the ones that weren't asked.
32: I see. That's stage two.
31: Yes. Now, in stage three, you undermine recommendations. Not really a basis for long-term decisions.
32: Yeah.
31: Not sufficient information on which to base a valid assessment. No reason for any fundamental rethink of existing policy. Broadly speaking, endorses current practice, all that sort of thing is easy.
32: I see. And that always does the trick?
31: Nearly always, yes.
32: And if it doesn't?
31: Well, then you go into stage four.
32: Oh, stage four.
31: That's where you discredit the man who produced the report, off the record, of course. You explain that he's harbouring a grudge against the government, that he's a publicity seeker, or, best of all, he used to be a consultant to a multinational company.
32: I suppose he wasn't.
31: Then he's hoping to be. Everyone's hoping to be a consultant to a multinational, or he's trying to get his knighthood, or chair, or vice-chancellorship. Really, Minister, there are endless possibilities.
2: Excuse me, Minister. The press office have just rung to say there's an item about the propanol factory just coming up on the news.
32: Oh. Yes, let's hear it. Why didn't I know before?
2: Well, it was arranged with the British Chemical Corporation. They're not obliged to clear with us.
6: Has now returned to Washington. Home again, and a row has blown up in the West Midlands about a plan for the British Chemical Corporation to manufacture propanol under license for the Italian government. Propanol contains metadioxin, which the BCC claims is completely harmless. It is, however, a compound of dioxin, which was the chemical released after a factory explosion at Seveso in northern Italy in July 1976, spreading a cloud of poisonous dust over a 4-mile radius.
7: I'll tell you what we're going to do. As far as I'm concerned, Sir Roy can take his poisonous chemicals somewhere else. My daughter's expecting a baby in 3 months, and I'm not having my grandchild deformed for the sake of the bloody eye ties. I can tell you that.
8: But
3: they say that metadioxin is harmless.
7: Oh, yes. They said thalidomide was harmless too, didn't they? But if it's all that harmless, why aren't the Italians making it in Italy, eh? If we had a government that cared about us ordinary people, they'd never allow it.
8: The BCC said tonight that a government report on the safety of propanol was due to be published shortly by the Department of Administrative Affairs. And now, abroad again. Today in Prague...
32: Metadioxin. Dynamite.
31: I assure you, Minister, it's harmless.
32: Well, only chemically. Not politically.
31: It can't hurt anyone.
32: It can finish me off.
2: Yes. Oh, excuse me, Minister, but number 10 is on the phone.
32: Who?
2: The political office. The PM has just seen the news.
32: I see. Oh, hello, Jim here. Yes, I saw it too. Well, I think we shouldn't be worried about this little local difficulty in view of the exports and the jobs and the... Well, no, not many jobs. No. Well, about 90. Yes, but... You do, do you? Yeah, I see. Well, actually, I was coming round to that point of view myself. Right. Humphrey, something has just struck me.
31: Yes, I noticed.
32: Didn't it? No. I mean, I've been thinking. There are arguments against this scheme.
31: Now, Minister, you have already agreed.
32: It could mean loss of public confidence.
31: You mean votes?
32: Yes, no, certainly not. No, not votes, no. No, not exactly. It's not that votes are a consideration. Of course not, no. What I mean is the public will. We are a democracy. And the public are clearly against...
31: The public are ignorant and misguided.
32: What do you mean? It was the public who elected me.
31: Minister, it will have blown over in a week, and in a year's time, there will be a safe and successful new factory on Merseyside.
32: A week is a long time in politics.
31: A year's a short time in government.
32: All right, you're in government, I'm in politics. And the Prime Minister is not pleased.
31: Minister, with the greatest possible respect.
32: And then you're going to insult me again?
31: It could be said that you are putting party before country.
32: That hoary old cliché. Can't you find a new one?
31: I think, Minister, that a new cliché could perhaps be said to be a contradiction in terms.
32: Humphrey, you understand nothing because you lead a sheltered life. I want to survive. I am not crossing the PM.
31: Must you always be so concerned with climbing the greasy pole?
32: Humphrey, the greasy pole is important. I have to climb it.
31: Why?
32: Because... it's there.
31: Very well, Minister.
32: Can you explain it, Bernard?
2: Well, Minister, I...
32: Henderson report clears propanol. How come the Times know the wording of the Henderson report before I do?
2: There's been a leak, Minister.
32: I know that. But it's labelled confidential. I mean, I only just got the draft report last night.
2: At least it wasn't labelled restricted.
32: Why?
2: Restricted means it was in the papers yesterday. Confidential means it won't be in the papers until today.
32: Who leaked this? Humphrey?
2: Oh, I'm sure he didn't.
32: Are you?
2: Well, he probably didn't.
32: No?
2: Well, it might have been someone else.
32: These leaks are a disgrace. And people think it's the politicians that leak.
2: Has been known there, hasn't it?
32: In my opinion, we're much more leaked against than leaking. Political cowardice to reject the BCC proposal, craven expediency... Hacker has no choice. So, Humphrey thinks now that he's committed me to this scheme, does he?
2: Well, it's only an unofficial leak of a draft report. You're committed to nothing. And may I remind you, Minister, that Sir Wally McFarlane is waiting to see you?
32: Show him in. But he's wasting his time.
9: Would you come in, please, Sir Wally?
10: Thank you.
9: May I join you, Minister?
32: If you like.
10: Thank you.
32: Do sit down, Sir Wally.
10: Thanks, Jim.
31: Thank you, Bernard.
10: Well, I see from the press that the Henderson report comes down clearly on our side.
32: Yes, I saw that too.
31: Yes, that committee is leaking like a sieve, isn't it? So, Minister, there's no real case for refusing permission for the new plant now, is there?
32: I don't know yet.
10: Just what are you havering about, Jim? We've been working away at this contract for 2 years. It's very important to us. I'm chairman and I'm responsible. And I tell you as a chemist myself that metadioxin is utterly safe.
32: Why do you experts always think that you're right?
10: And why do you think that the more inexpert you are, the more likely you are to be right?
32: Ministers are not experts. Ministers are put in charge precisely because they know nothing.
10: You admit about... that.
32: Know nothing about technical problems. A minister's job is to consider... the wider interests of the nation. And for that reason, I cannot commit myself yet.
30: Come off it, Hacker! This is the wrong decision and you know it. It's weak, craven, and cowardly.
32: I'm not a coward.
30: Sit down! You think you'll lose a miserable few hundred votes from a few foolish, ill-informed people in those constituencies? It's pathetic.
32: It's politics.
30: Exactly. I shall be telephoning the Secretary of State for Industry. I'm prepared to resign if you block this one.
31: How do you feel that went, Minister?
32: We'll just have to get another chairman.
31: Get another? No one else on earth would take that job.
32: I have no choice.
31: Minister, a minister can do what he likes.
32: But it's the people's will. I am their leader. I must follow them. I have no guilty conscience. My hands are clean.
31: Well, I should have thought it was frightfully difficult to keep one's hands clean while climbing the greasy pole.
32: Bernard, we must avoid Wally's making a public fuss, mustn't we? A press statement accusing me of...
2: Interviews on Panorama.
32: What am I supposed to do?

0: the scheme, the Times and the Telegraph say I'm a contemptible political coward. And if I let it go ahead, the Mirror and the Sun will say I'm murdering unborn babies. Whether the Henderson report had any doubt about the safety of metadirection?
1: Are you sure it hasn't, Minister?
0: Well, not as it stands. Bernard.
1: Hmm.
0: Professor Henderson is a Cambridge man, isn't he?
1: Yes.
0: Which college is he at?
1: King's. Why?
0: Oh, just curious, in case it was my old college.
1: But weren't you at the LSE?
0: Have you got his file?
1: It's with the report.
0: Have you got a Cambridge telephone directory?
1: Minister, you do realise that, not that you have any intention, of course, but it would be most improper to try to influence an independent report of this nature.
0: Oh, yes, most improper. Unthinkable. I just thought that we might go and have tea with my old friend R.A. Crichton, Provost of King's. Get him on the phone.
1: Yes, Minister. Get me King's College, Cambridge.
0: And who knows? Professor Henderson might also drop in for tea with his provost. That would be a happy coincidence, wouldn't it?
1: Perfectly natural if they're both at the same college.
0: Yeah, there's nothing improper about that, is there, Bernard?
1: How can a coincidence be improper, Minister?
0: My view precisely, Bernard.
1: Oh, it's ringing, Minister.
0: Thank you, Bernard. May I speak to Lord Crichton, please? So how does being provost of a Cambridge college compare with being a cabinet minister, Richard?
2: I recommend it. A tenth of the work and 10 times the respect.
0: What about moving from the Commons to the Lords?
2: Oh, that's just moving from the animals to the vegetables.
3: Professor Henderson is here.
2: Oh, good. Show him in. Ah, Peter. I'd like you to meet my old friend Jim Hacker. Jim, Professor Henderson.
4: I must say I didn't expect to see the minister.
0: No. What a coincidence.
4: Yes, what a coincidence.
2: You know each other?
4: Well, we've never met, but I'm writing a report for the minister's department.
2: Well, what a coincidence.
4: Yes. What a coincidence.
0: Amazing coincidence.
4: I expect you were very happy with my report.
0: Absolutely. Delighted. You must have worked very hard.
4: Well, most of the work had been done by the FDA in Washington.
2: If you'll excuse me, I'll just go and help my wife with the tea.
0: Do you mind by asking, have you ever done a government report before?
4: No.
0: Because your name will be attached to it forever. The Henderson Report. Kind of immortality.
4: I never thought of it like that.
0: Of course, if anything were to go wrong...
4: Go wrong?
0: I mean, if metadioxin is not quite as safe as you say it is, well, it's your career. Very courageous.
4: But none of the standard tests on metadioxin show any evidence of teratogenic toxicity.
0: Standard tests, quite.
4: What do you mean?
0: Well, funnily enough, I was just making a few notes in the train up here. I'm not a biochemist, you understand, but I'm told that the FDA report leaves some important questions unanswered.
4: Well...
0: That some of the evidence is inconclusive. And that some of the findings have been questioned, and the figures are open to other interpretations.
4: Oh, but all figures are open
0: to... Oh, absolutely. If something did go wrong, I mean, even in 10 years' time, a delayed effect, well, the press would go straight to your report. And if it turned out you'd done laboratory trials... for a multinational drug company.
4: But that was 15 years ago.
0: 14. And you know what the press are like? Death agony of Henderson Report victims.
4: Yes. Yes. Well, I don't know what to do. I mean, I can't change the evidence. Metadioxin is a safe drug. The report has to say so.
0: Oh, quite. Well, I can see that you have no choice.
3: Come on, you two. Stop talking sharp. Jim, our professor of economics is dying to talk to you.
0: Oh, excuse me.
2: Of course, Jim.
0: Helena, I've been looking at your garden.
2: You're not worried about this report, are you, Peter? I've done lots of these reports, you know. It's only the phrasing of the conclusion you have to worry about. That's all the press ever read. By the way, how does it end at the moment?
4: Well, I just say, on existing evidence, the committee can see no reason not to proceed.
2: Hmm. It's just a question of a tiny bit of redrafting. While the committee can see no reason not to proceed on the existing evidence, it should be emphasized that metadioxin is a comparatively recent compound. And it would be irresponsible to deny that, after further research, its manufacture might be found to be associated with health risks. That sort of thing.
4: Yes, well, that's, I mean, that's perfectly fair. Could you say that again?
2: Better than that. I'll just jot it down for you.
5: The Minister for Administrative Affairs...

0: As James Hacker has announced that he will not be giving his approval for the British Chemical Corporation to manufacture propanol because the report of the Henderson Committee, who, while generally approving the drug, said it would be irresponsible to deny that future research might disclose health risks. Mr. Hacker made his announcement today whilst on a visit to the BCC's Merseyside factory, where he was greeted by an enthusiastic crowd. And now sport. Following last night's over...
1: Well, Minister?
2: Well, Humphrey...
1: Do you feel like a hero?
2: Yes, indeed. Number 10 will be delighted.
1: Probably one of the worst governmental decisions I have ever witnessed.
2: Probably one of the best political decisions I've ever made. What do you think, Bernard?
3: I think that bearing everything in mind and after due consideration and, well, considering all the implications and points of view, that, well, in other words, I am, in fact, bound to say that... You look awfully good on television, Minister.
2: Oh, by the way, Humphrey, can we manage a CBE for Henderson or a vice-chancellorship or something?
1: Certainly not. He's completely unreliable and totally lacking in judgment. I still can't think why he's suddenly cast doubt on his full report in that final paragraph.
2: He has excellent judgment, Humphrey. He has enormous stature and great charm.
1: I thought you'd never met him.
2: I mean... intellectual stature.
1: And charm?
2: He writes with charm. Doesn't he, Bernard?
3: Oh, yes, Minister.
4: In The Greasy Pole, you heard Paul Eddington as Jim Hacker, Nigel Hawthorne as Sir Humphrey, and Derek Foulds as Bernard. Joan Littler, MP, was played by Brenda Blethyn, Sir Wally McFarlane by Freddie Earle, and Professor Henderson by Jerome Willis. Geoffrey Toone was Lord Crichton, Helena Breck, Lady Crichton, and Helen Atkinson Wood, the protester. The newsreader was Maura Stewart. Yes, Minister was written by Anthony Jay and Jonathan Lynn, and adapted for radio by the producer, Pete Atkin.

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1: Once upon a time there was an engineer.
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1: He had an engine and he sure had fun. 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
3: Charlie says, love my good and plenty. Charlie says, really ring the bell. Charlie says, love my good and plenty. Don't know any other candy that I love so well.
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0: And now we'd like you to meet the Lyon family.
1: I'm Richard Lyon.
2: I'm Barbara Lyon.
3: I'm Ben Lyon.
4: And I'm Baby Daniels Lyon.
3: And here's the Lyon family in Is There a Doctor in the House?

0: Ben! Come on down to breakfast.
1: I'll be down in a minute, honey.
0: Go ahead and eat your breakfast, kid.
2: Mother, is it Aggie's day off again?
0: No, Barbara, but she doesn't like to be awakened until 11 o'clock. Did you take the tea up to her, Richard?
3: Yes, Ma.
2: I still don't see why she has to have every morning in bed.
0: What's the matter, Barbara? Don't you like my cooking?
2: Oh, yes, it's wonderful. Shall I put these doilies under the plate?
0: Those are not doilies. Those are my pancakes. And you know it. Richard, you aren't eating a thing.
3: How intelligent of me.
0: What?
3: I mean, I'm not hungry, honest, Ma.
0: Oh, well, stop stalling, both of you, and eat your breakfast.
2: All right, Mother. Pass the lettuce, Richard.
0: Oh, you think I was starving you both to death. There's plenty besides lettuce. Eat your codfish, Richard.
3: I can't.
0: Why?
3: Because it's got such sad eyes.
0: It has not. I don't know what I'm going to do with you two, honestly.
2: Why isn't Daddy down to breakfast, Mother?
3: He's smart.
0: What?
3: I said he's smart to rest when he has a day off.
0: Oh, you did not. I heard what you said. And he's not resting. He's still very upset about that publicity he got last week.
2: You mean because he won first prize for making those fairy cakes?
0: Yes. Since then, he hasn't slept well, he doesn't eat, and he hasn't kissed me once all week.
3: Hasn't he, Mom?
0: No. And when you're used to being kissed once a week, you miss it. Now, you be quiet, you kids. Here he comes.
4: Oh, good morning, dear. Good morning, kids.
0: Good morning, Daddy. Sit down, darling. I have a wonderful breakfast for you. Pancakes.
4: Oh, I don't feel like eating.
0: Oh, but then you must. You haven't touched your breakfast in a whole week. I don't think these pancakes will keep much longer.
4: I'll never live it down. Darn those fairy cakes.
0: Oh, don't be like that. All great men have their ups and downs. Ever since Disraeli put his cloak down for Queen Elizabeth.
4: Baby, that was Sir Walter Raleigh.
0: Oh, all right, then. Ever since Disraeli put his cloak down for Sir Walter Raleigh.
4: Baby, you've got the wrong man.
0: Oh, no, I haven't. You're the only man for me.
4: Okay, honey, forget it.
3: Cheer up, Pop. Think of the nice job you've got. Not every man can be a film executive.
4: Maybe I haven't got a job. Mr. Fox hasn't renewed my contract yet, and I don't think he's going to.
0: Oh, that's just because he can't make up his mind. He's undecided.
4: I heard what he said. He said rather than sign me up again, he'd shoot himself or jump out of a window.
0: There, you see, he can't make up his mind.
4: Look, let's not talk about it.
0: Oh, I know it'll cheer you up, darling. You'll love this. It's a joke I heard at the beauty parlor while I was having my hair done. It seems there was a traveling salesman, and he stopped at a farmer's house. Well, the farmer had a beautiful daughter. So after supper, they went in the living room.
4: Well?
0: That's all I heard. I had to go into the dryer.
4: Well, that's a wonderful joke. That's great.
0: Yeah. You feel better now?
4: A little weak from laughing, but better.
0: Good.
3: Say, Daddy, what'll happen if Mr. Fox doesn't renew your contract? Will we be very poor?
4: Oh, no. We'll be all right, son. I've got it all figured out. I'm going back to Variety.
0: Ben, the British people would never forgive you.
4: I can see you're trying to discourage me, but my mind's made up. I'm going back to Variety, and that's final.
0: Where's your father, children?
3: He's studying his new act in the den.
0: Well, I'm going to change all that. Wouldn't you be proud of your father if he were a doctor?
2: What are you talking about, Mother?
0: Well, when he was a young fellow, he studied to be a doctor.
2: Yeah, but that was only for 6 months.
0: Nevertheless, I'm sure the reason he isn't happy in his work is because he was born to be a doctor. So I sent his handwriting to a phrenologist.
2: But, Mom, a phrenologist is a man who reads bumps.
0: Well, have you seen your father's handwriting lately?
3: How did you find out about this specialist, Mom?
0: Well, I saw his advert in the paper, so I sent him a shilling. Let me read you the important bit in his letter. Now, wait a minute. Oh, here it is. I have read your husband's handwriting with great interest. It reveals a true public-spirited humanitarian... Oh, I got that wrong. It reveals a true public-spirited humanitarian who is eager to help his fellow man. He is definitely cut out to be a doctor. See?
3: You mean you found all that out for a shilling?
0: Yes.
3: Gee, maybe if you'd sent 2 shillings, Pop could have been a specialist.
2: My new friend Brian Hanwether is a medical student. I think doctors are romantic. There's something about them that's so overpowering.
3: That's a disinfectant on them.
2: Oh, you're so common.
3: And you're so silly.
2: I wouldn't lower myself to answer that remark. You're completely illiterate.
3: Sure, I'm illiterate. And I'm proud of it. Not everybody can be a good literate.
2: You don't even know what the word means.
3: I don't have to know. It sounds good.
2: Why, you little...
4: Quiet, you two. Quiet. I'm trying to learn my new act.
0: Run along, kids, will you? I want to talk to your father about, you know.
2: Okay, Mom. Good luck.
3: We're with you, Mom.
4: Say, what's all the mystery about?
0: Nothing. Only a man with your brain should be doing an important job. You know, like a doctor. You studied to be a doctor once. Why did you give it up?
4: Because I learned I wasn't cut out to be one.
0: Oh, you're wrong, Ben. You're the sort of man to give a sick person confidence.
4: Oh, no, BB. I haven't got that soothing touch that sends people off to sleep.
0: Oh, how can you say that after what you did to the audience in Blackpool?
4: Even so, I couldn't be a doctor. You have to go to school to be a doctor. You have to go to school for 7 years.
0: Well, then you're practically a doctor. You've already been to school for 6 years.
4: Look, what's all this silly talk about?
0: It isn't silly. I sent your handwriting to an expert, and he agrees with me. You're in the wrong business. You should continue your medical studies.
4: Oh, well, that's the most ridiculous thing I ever heard of. Even if I wanted to be a doctor now, I couldn't. I'm too old.
0: How old are you?
4: The same age as you.
0: When is 33 too old?
4: Oh, forget it, honey. Forget it. Show business is my true profession, so let's not talk any more about this doctor nonsense.
0: All right, dear. I won't say another word. I think I'll run next door to Florrie's.
4: Okay, but don't stay all day.
0: I won't, doctor. Hello, Florrie. Have you heard the news about Ben?
1: You poor darling. What's he done now?
0: Oh, he hasn't done anything. He hasn't even agreed yet. But I had to tell you because you're my best friend. He's going to be a doctor.
1: Oh, that. Mm. Richard and Barbara tell me all about that.
0: Well, tonight I'm going to the hospital and offer his services.
1: Oh, Phoebe, I hate to disillusion you, but he hasn't a chance. He couldn't even be a witch doctor.
0: Oh, no. Oh, no. You just bring him a sick witch. He'll show you.
4: Barbara, where's your mother?
2: Oh, she's next door at Mrs. Wainwright's.
4: Oh, well, you and Richard come over here and sit down. I want you to listen to some jokes I'm putting into my variety act.
1: I'd love to, Dad, but I've got to do my homework.
2: Yes, and I've got to dust my bedroom.
4: Oh, well, you can do all that later. Now, come on. Look, what do you think of this joke? A man went into a restaurant and asked what was on the menu. The waiter said, "We have a nice crab dressing." And the man said, "Well, I can't wait for him to dress. Bring him in naked." Oh, dear. You like that, Barbara?
2: Yes, Daddy. I'm sure it's very funny.
4: How do you like it, Richard?
5: Oh, sure, Pop.
4: Good. Well, look, here's even a better one. A very funny thing happened to me today. I went to a wooden wedding.
6: Two poles got married.
4: Say, you kids are right up on the latest joke. Yes, Aggie, yes. I've got to get all my props and my makeup together. I'm going back to Variety.
7: Well, that's real nice to know.
4: Oh, thank you.
7: People won't definitely be glad to hear that, Mr. Lyon.
4: Well, thank you.
7: Hi, they'll be looking forward to hearing the old jokes again. There's nothing but the old jokes.
4: Well, look, Maggie. Aggie, come here and sit down and listen to my new routine.
7: Oh, I have just loved it.
4: Move over, kids, and let Aggie sit down.
7: Come on, Aggie.
4: Here's a new one for you, Aggie. I say to the audience, speaking of physical culture, I'm taking lessons by post. And guess what they're doing for me?
7: They're going to send you your muscles next week.
4: Yeah, that's right.
7: Oh, you're a very funny man, Mr. Lyon. You know, you're nearly as funny as some of our Scotch comedians.
4: Oh, which ones do you mean?
7: Oh, you know them all. Vic McOliver, Jimmy McEdward, and Arthur McEnglish.
4: Oh, yeah, sure. Well, now, look, come on. Come on, everybody. Get comfortable. Stop fidgeting, Richard. I'm going to do my whole routine all the way through. Hiya, folks. Speaking of hotels...
5: Say, by the bell.
4: What?
5: I said that's swell.
4: Oh. Well, I must fix those chimes on my next day off. Oh, hello, George. Come in.
8: Hello, fairy cakes.
4: Now, cut that out, George.
8: Oh, I was only joking.
4: Well, don't. Sit down. You should know that's the cat's chair by now.
8: Sorry, Skippy, old boy.
3: Mr. Wainwright, Pop's going back to Variety.
8: Variety?
3: That's right. He's going to try his whole act out right now.
8: Well, I've enjoyed our talk, Ben. See you later.
4: Oh, don't go, George. I want you to hear my opening routine. It's terrific. Oh, hello, BB. Hello, Florrie. You're just in time.
3: For what?
4: Well, I'm just doing my Variety act.
7: Oh, no. Goodbye, Ben.
4: Oh, stop clowning.
7: Oh, Mr. Lyon, how are you going to finish your act? You know, I think you should sing a wee song. You've such a grand voice.
4: Oh, well, thank you, Aggie. I have a nice, bright little number lined up. You know the one, Busy Line? Barbara, Richard, will you give me a little accompaniment?
2: Sure, Daddy.
4: You know, Bob, this is the song Rose Murphy sings, but I sing it without my foot.
6: I put a nickel in the telephone and dialed my baby's number and got busy line. I got a damn nickel in the phone and got my baby's number. Got a busy line.
4: I don't know what he's squawking about. I didn't sit on him. I was just singing.
0: Maybe he'd rather have you sit on him.
4: That's a nice thing to say. Now, look, everybody be quiet while I do my act. Hiya, folks.
0: Well, be very nice to see you later. All right, honey.
4: On the menu.
2: Come on, Richard. We've got work to do.
4: I'm coming. Have a very nice
0: hat. I'll come out and help you, Aggie.
4: I can't wait for him to dress. Bring him in naked. Hey, wait. Where's everybody going? Well, it's... At least you didn't leave, Skippy. How did you like my act? Skippy.
0: Oh, Ben.
4: Quiet, honey, quiet. I'm on the telephone to Val Parnell. Oh, hello, Val. Yes, Val, this is Ben. Look, Val, I'm going back to Variety, and I thought you'd like to book my act. What? Yes, yes, I have my act all written down in two little books. Yes, they're in my pocket. No, no, I won't lose them, Val. I promise. I promise.
0: Ben, will you stop kissing the phone?
4: Quiet, quiet. No, not you, sir. Yes, sir. I will. Goodbye.
0: Well, you sure told him.
4: Oh, don't be funny. He just said he'd get me a date, but first I have to try out my act somewhere. He wants me to do the finale in my cat costume. I must go and find it.
2: What are you putting on your coat for, Mother?
0: I've got to get over to the hospital quick if I'm going to save your father.
3: Gee, is Daddy sick?
0: No, but he will be if he goes back to Variety. Your father's going to be a doctor whether he likes it or not. Excuse me, nurse. Is this a general hospital?
9: It is. May I help you?
0: Yes, I want to offer my husband's services.
9: Is he a doctor?
0: He's going to be.
9: Has he taken medicine?
0: Oh, yes, every morning.
9: Well, perhaps you'd better talk to Dr. Parker. He's the head of our research department.
0: Oh.
9: You'll find him in the experimental laboratory down the hall.
0: Thank you.
3: How is your experiment coming along, Dr. Parker?
10: I've gone as far as I can, Dr. Ronald. I've tested the serum on guinea pigs and monkeys, but I can't find a man to volunteer.
3: Exactly what will the serum do?
10: If it works, it will mean man will live to be 100.
3: Yeah. And if it doesn't?
10: I don't know. That's why I can't get a volunteer. I've offered money. This morning I advertised in the newspapers. I'm afraid there isn't a man brave enough to risk it. Come in.
0: Dr. Parker?
10: Yes?
0: I'm Mrs. Lyon. I'd like to offer my husband's services.
10: As a volunteer?
0: Yes. Can you use him?
10: Can we? Amazing, isn't it, Dr. Ronald?
3: Quite extraordinary.
10: Sit down, Mrs. Lyon. Tell me, why didn't your husband call in person?
0: Well, he's busy.
10: I see. Well, can you fill out his slip?
0: No, no. He's much bigger than I am. Oh, yes. I see what you mean. Oh, yes.
10: His name?
0: Ben Lyon.
10: Wait.
0: I'm not sure. Sometimes he weighs as little as 12 stone, and sometimes as much as 14 stone.
10: Well, I'll put it somewhere around the middle.
0: Yeah, that's where he usually puts it on.
10: Height?
0: 6'1" and 4'2" in his stocking feet.
10: 4'2" in his stocking feet?
0: Yes. He always sits down when he takes his boots off.
10: Oh, I see. Now, one more question. About his physical condition. Are his nerves steady?
0: I don't know.
10: How long have you been married to him?
0: 20 years.
10: Steady nerves. Well, Mrs. Lyon. Thank you.
0: Oh, and thank you, Dr. Parker. My husband will be over tonight right after dinner. So you see, Florrie, I was right. He goes to work tonight in the biggest hospital in London.
11: But I still can't get over it. What kind of job is he going to do?
0: Well, I don't quite know. It's in the experimental lab.
11: But that's where they work with microbes and bacteria. I hope he doesn't bring any home.
0: Look, Florrie, Ben may be broke, but he wouldn't steal.
11: Oh. Forget it.
1: Why are we whispering?
11: Shh.
0: Ben's in the next room. I want him to get used to real hospital conditions.
11: Oh! How does he like the idea of working in the hospital?
0: Oh, I haven't told him about the job yet. I'll have to trick him into going, but once he gets there, his instinct will do the rest.
11: Well, you better start tricking, because here he comes.
0: Okay.
10: Oh, Phoebe! Phoebe, I can't find my...
4: Oh, hello, Florrie.
11: Hello, Ben.
10: What's the matter, Florrie? Don't tell me you lost your voice, I hope.
0: Well, as I was saying, Florrie, they wanted Ben to do his act at the General Hospital, but I said, no, doctor. My husband hasn't time to do his act at your hospital.
4: Wait a minute, Phoebe. Somebody wanted me to do my act and you turned them down?
0: Certainly. Dr. Parker called up in the General Hospital. He seems to think your act would help the patient.
4: Well, he's right. I put a nickel in the telephone and dialed my baby's number. Got up.
0: You know, Florrie, maybe the doctor is right. Ben's voice is soothing, sort of like an anesthetic.
1: Yes, when Ben gets to the hospital, they'll have a real dope.
10: Hey, this is a terrific idea, Phoebe. Hmm. I can try out all of my new stuff on the patients and find out what clicks. Where will I find this Dr. Parker?
0: At the General Hospital. I'll call him and tell him you'll be around later tonight, huh?
10: Thanks, honey. I'll go upstairs and get my stuff together.
0: Okay.
10: I put a nickel in the telephone and down my face.
0: I hated to trick him, Florrie, but it's worth it. Someday he'll be a great surgeon.
1: If he is, it'll be the first time the ham ever did the carving.
0: Come in.
12: Oh, excuse me, Mrs. Lawrence. I'm Mr. Winfield's brother, Aloysius.
0: Oh, well, how do you do, Aloysius? Come on in.
12: Well, I'll just come out to apologize for my brother.
0: Apologize for what?
12: Well, for last week. You know when you tell my brother, Mr. Winfield, about your cake being on the ceiling, mm-hmm. and he thought... Well, I'm a little ashamed to say it, really. He thought you were wrong in the head.
0: Well, we all make mistakes.
12: Yes, your daughter explained the whole thing, and I really feel proper ashamed of my brother. It's like that time when he thought your old man had the slate loose.
0: Yes.
12: Well, I'd like to apologize to your old man, too, if he's about, you know.
0: Well, you better hurry. He's getting ready to go to the hospital.
12: Oh, I'm sorry to hear that. What's the matter with him?
0: Oh, nothing physical.
12: Oh, nothing physical?
0: No. No, but I'd rather not talk about it.
12: Oh, you wouldn't, eh?
0: No. You see, he doesn't realize why he's going in.
12: Oh, doesn't he?
0: No. He thinks he'll have all the nurses and doctors rolling in the aisles.
12: Rolling in the... eh?
0: Yes, so it's best not to delude him. When you talk to him, don't let on, will you?
12: Oh, no. Perhaps maybe I'll better not disturb him, eh?
0: Oh, he'll be glad to see you. He's upstairs in his bedroom. I'm sorry I can't tell you exactly why he's going to the hospital.
12: Don't worry. I can guess.
10: Say, Richard. Oh, Richard, where did you put my cat costume?
3: The headpiece is in your little brown suitcase under the bed. And the skin's rolled up on top of that chest of drawers.
10: I see. Thanks. Oh, doggone it. Now, where's the tail? Oh, probably fallen down in back of this chest. Well, I guess I'll have to crawl under it and get it.
3: Oh!
10: This thing is either getting closer to the floor or I'm gaining weight. Come in.
12: Now, all my wishes, Mr. Winfield's brother. I just dropped in to say, blimey, I could have sworn somebody said, come in.
10: Well, I did.
12: Well, where are you?
10: I'm under this chest of drawers.
12: Well, what are you doing under there?
10: I'm looking for my tail. Oh, never mind. I'll find it later. Give me a hand up, will you?
12: Yes, sure, yes.
10: Oh, thanks.
12: Did you say you were looking for your tail?
10: Yeah, that's right. Gee, I'd sure hate to lose it. You have no idea the laughs I get when I wag it.
12: Mr. Lorne, are you sure you're all there?
10: All but my tail. I've got my skin and my head's in that little brown suitcase under the bed.
12: You're in?
10: Yeah. And you should see it when the eyes light up. The people scream.
12: I'll bet they do. I think my brother was right. If you're all right, Mr. Lawrence.
10: Oh, of course I do. Don't be simple, Wimple. Oh, dear. I made it funny. Say, you know, that's a good joke. I must remember that.
12: Why?
10: Well, maybe I can use it tonight. Oh, I'm a little worried about tonight.
12: Then you know?
10: No, I don't know. That's just the trouble. Even when I was right at the top, I was never sure. And you know, I'm not right at the top now.
12: You're telling me? Well, now, take it easy, Mr. Lawrence. Take it easy.
10: Take it easy? Well, suppose I lay an egg tonight.
12: Well, it can always flog it.
10: Oh, wait a minute. Now, look, stop talking silly and help me get the rest of my things together.
12: Did you lose something else?
10: Yeah. Somewhere in the bottom of this trunk, I've got a big red nose.
12: You have?
4: Yeah. I have several noses, but I like that one the best.
13: Well, I think it's time I went.
4: Oh, must you go?
13: Yes, but don't you worry. I'll send you some handkerchiefs in case you get a cold in your noses. Goodbye.
3: Who is that, Pop?
4: Oh, that was Aloysius Wimple. You know, Richard, I think he's just as peculiar as his brother. Well, come on and help me finish packing. I must get over to the hospital. Dr. Parker will be waiting for me.

0: serum's all ready, Dr. Parker.
1: Good. Mr. Lyon should be here any minute.
0: You know, I can't understand why a married man should want to take such a risk.
1: You should. You met his wife. Now, remember, Ronald, we must treat this man with extreme care. He's very valuable to us.
0: Indeed. Well, if he shows up, he'll be the bravest man I've ever met. Why, this serum could...
2: Come in.
3: Dr. Parker?
2: Yes?
3: My name is Ben Lyon.
1: Oh, my dear Mr. Lyon, I'm delighted to meet you. Do be careful not to trip over that mat.
0: And mind your head on that low lamp. We must take very good care of you, Mr. Lyon. You mean so much to us.
3: Oh, thank you.
1: I'll take your hat, Mr. Lyon.
0: And allow me to hang up your coat, Mr. Lyon. Good gracious, it's heavy.
3: I'm still in it.
0: Forgive me. Just that we don't want you to exert yourself.
3: Oh, don't worry about me. I'm in the pink.
4: Say, I understand you want me for a little routine.
1: You hear that, Dr. Ronald? What a magnificent understatement.
0: Yes, magnificent. Almost British. Aren't you just a little bit nervous, Mr. Lyon?
3: Oh, a little bit. I don't know why I should be. I've been doing this kind of stuff for years.
1: Well, I think you'll find today's job a little different.
0: Yes, that's right, Mr. Lyon. Today, you'll be taking the place of Dr. Parker's guinea pig.
3: Oh, that's nothing. Well, once I took the place of Professor von Steiner's monkeys.
1: Professor von Steiner? I don't believe I know his work. Is he from Hungary?
3: Strictly from Hungary. You know, I killed me.
1: Dr. Ronald, before we start, I think we'd better check up on Mr. Lyon's physical condition.
0: Very well. Your pulse, please, Mr. Lyon.
3: Oh, my pulse. Here.
0: One.
3: Do we have to bother with all this? I'm raring to go.
1: I admire your spirit, but we must check your physical condition.
3: Why?
1: To make sure you don't die.
3: Why, with my material, there's not a chance.
1: Two. Of course, we have hope.
3: Hope? Hope? Oh, then you'd better put me on ahead of Bob. He's too tough to follow.
1: What a man. Jesting at a time like this.
3: Three. By the way, Doctor, where am I going to do my stuff?
1: In our theater.
3: Oh, you've got a theater, huh?
1: Yes, we have the best equipped theater in London.
3: Good. Well, how about the audience?
1: That's what I was going to ask you. Is it all right if all the available doctors and nurses watch?
3: Sure. The more, the merrier. The bigger the audience, the better I like it.
1: Four. Then you won't mind if the students stand in the back.
3: No, no. It'll be like old times. Standing room only. I put a nickel in that
1: Mr. Lyon. Mr. Lyon, we can postpone this if you're in pain.
3: I feel great. Five. Five already? My pulse is fast today.
5: Another cup of hot chocolate, Brian?
6: Thanks, I'd love to.
0: Hi, lovebird. Who's he?
5: That's my kid brother. Richard, I don't want you in here.
6: It's my house, too. Well, it's half mine.
5: Yeah, but you're in the wrong half. Now go away and leave us alone. How are things at the hospital, Brian? Do you like being a medical student?
6: Oh, grand. Say, that reminds me. We had a man up there tonight with the same name as your father's.
5: Oh, it was Daddy. He's gone up there to learn how to be a doctor.
6: Then this man couldn't have been your father. This man was a volunteer for a very dangerous experiment.
5: Really?
6: Yes. He was a very brave fellow. He kept singing something about brr, brr, brr, busy bee.
0: Holy smoke! That is Pop. He must have been mistaken for a volunteer. We better get Ma and hurry over to the hospital.
5: Okay, Richie.
6: You sure this is the right hospital, Ma?
7: Positively. Now, hurry, kids. We haven't a second to lose.
8: Wait just a moment. Where's the three of you going?
6: To the experimental lab.
7: I'm sorry. No one's allowed in there tonight except doctors and nurses. Are you sure?
8: Positive.
7: Did you hear that, Dr. Richards?
6: Yes, Nurse Daniels. Come along, Sister Barbara.
7: Just a minute. You look awfully young to be a doctor. Well, he had his face lifted.
8: Come along, Doctor. Not so fast, if you please.
7: I think I'd better take it to the Lady Almoner. All right, and take it to Lord Almoner, too.
1: Well, Mr. Lyon, we're just about ready to begin.
3: Fine, fine. Good voice today, fine.
1: How's the pulse, Dr. Ronald?
0: I'm still taking it. Seven?
1: Well, at least he's warm. Our audience is assembled, Mr. Lyon. Will you remove your clothes?
3: Oh, wait, that's not the kind of an act I do, Doc. For that, you should have gotten Philly Dixie.
1: What courage. Choking up to the last minute.
0: Come on, Mr. Lyon, time's short. Take your clothes off.
3: Do I have to?
1: Yes.
3: All right, if you insist, but shouldn't we save that for a shock finish?
0: Mr. Lyon, remove your clothes.
3: Okay, but please give me a fan.
7: But Mrs. Lyon, the Lady Almoner explained all that.
5: But it's all my fault that my poor husband is in there.
7: I'm sorry, but I have strict orders.
5: Then tell the doctor to give me the serum. I love my husband. Let me take his place.
7: Oh, just a minute, madam. Here comes Dr. Parker and Dr. Ronald now.
5: What have you done with my husband, Dr. Parker?
1: Madam, I'm sorry to say the experiment has been a failure.
7: You mean?
5: Oh, my poor daddy. You mean it's all over?
1: Yes, it's all over.
5: And my husband?
1: Mrs. Lyon, I hate to tell you this, but...
5: But what?
1: Your husband is as nutty as a fruitcake.
5: Oh.
4: Did you give him the serum?
1: No, we couldn't catch him.
4: He's running around telling jokes with nothing on but his underwear.
5: Oh, isn't Daddy wonderful?
1: Finally, he did a song and dance and knocked over a bottle of chloroform. And all the doctors and nurses went to sleep.
5: Are you sure it was the chloroform that put them to sleep?
1: I don't know. But half an hour later, Mr. Lyon said they were a tough audience.
7: I think I'd better go in and get him.
2: Oh, did I hear my wife's voice? Oh, hello, baby. Hello, kids. Let's go home. I can't do a thing with that audience.

0: Are you cured of wanting to go back to Variety?
1: Yes, but I still can't get over that audience. They were so stiff.
2: Good night, Daddy. Gee, I'm glad you're safe.
1: Oh, thank you, baby. Good night.
3: Say, Pop, if you ever do go back to Variety, I'd like to be your manager, and I wouldn't charge you 10%.
1: Oh, well, that's very nice of you, son.
3: No, I'll only charge you 7.5%.
1: That's my boy. That's my boy. Good night, son.
3: Good night, Daddy.
0: Ben, you aren't mad because I tried to make you a doctor, are you?
1: No, honey, of course not. And you should be glad I'm not a doctor. They work so hard, their wives get very little romance.
0: No burning kisses?
1: No, doctors don't have time for that. All a doctor's wife gets is a fast peck on the cheek.
0: Well, then I'm glad you're not a doctor. Good night, dear.
1: Good night, honey.
0: Ben, kiss me again.
1: Okay.
0: Good night, doctor.

Daniels and Ben Lyon with their children Barbara and Richard in Life with a Lion. Also in the cast were Doris Rogers, Molly Weir, Ian Sadler, David Enders, Derek Giler, Robert Grice and Joan Frank. Script by B.B. Daniels, Bob Block and Bill Harding. Dance orchestra conducted by Stanley Andrews with incidental music written by Arthur Wilkins. Production by Tom Ronald.

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0: And welcome to Act Your Age, the show that puts three comedy generations through their paces in a contest to discover which one is funniest. Yes, unlike other shows, we have no fewer than three teams battling to be crowned by me for 1 week only, the golden age of comedy. So three sides locked in a bitter struggle, a bit like Gordon Ramsay's marriage. First of all, we'll introduce the up-and-comers, anxious to prove their elders aren't necessarily their betters. We have our regular youngster, the funniest man ever to drop out of the Hispanic Studies course at Bristol University, John Richardson. And alongside him, the recipient of this year's Best Newcomer at the IF.Comedy Awards, although unlike fellow Geordies Anton Deck, she actually won her award. It's Sarah Millican. So a promising round of applause then for John and Sarah. Can we have a favourite joke from you? John, first of all, do you want to go first?
1: There's an old couple at church, and the woman leans over to the man, and she says, I think I just did a silent fart. What should I do? And he says, turn your hearing aid up.
0: Sarah, tell us one of your favourite jokes, please.
2: What do donkeys get for their dinner in Blackpool? Half an hour.
0: So they're the up-and-comers. Now it's time to meet the current crop next to our regular, the small but perfectly crafted, just like her jokes, Lucy Porter. We have the comedian who put the pun into punchline. It's Milton Jones. Lucy, we start with you, a much-loved joke, please.
3: I say. My daughter went on a sailing course in Poole. In Dorset? Yes, she'd recommend it to anyone.
0: Milton, what have you got for us?
4: A tortoise goes down a dark alleyway and gets mugged by a gang of snails. And the police interview him afterwards and say, well, what happened? He said, I don't know, it all happened so fast.
0: And finally, it's the voices of experience we call the old guard. We have our regular, a man who amazingly was Northern Ireland's champion hammer thrower for 2 years, narrowly beating Frank Carson into second place. That's Roy Walker. And joining him, the undisputed king of the corporate, so busy, he's only with us tonight as his after-dinner gig at the Woolworths Christmas do was mysteriously cancelled at the last minute. It's Adrian Walsh. Roy, a favourite, please, from your little black book.
5: Okay, I went to a funeral last week, and while I was in the cemetery, we arrived by car, there was four guys carrying this coffin around for quite some time, and when we were leaving in the cars, they were still carrying this coffin around, and I thought, they've definitely lost the plot.
0: First groan of the evening. Adrian, do you have a tried and tested one for us?
6: I do. I think with age comes wisdom, and if there's anybody listening at home or anybody in the audience who've got parents in their 80s and 90s, you know where I'm coming from, because it's a word you seldom hear nowadays, wisdom, and how can I explain it? My father's 95, and last December where my father lives, they had a bin man strike. Everybody in the street had 6 foot of rubbish. My father didn't even have a twig. I said, what did you do, Dad? He said, simple, son. He said, I wrapped it up in Christmas paper, put it in the back of the car, and some bugger stole it.
0: Ladies and gentlemen, there are teams for tonight. Let's start with round one, which we call the Comeback Club. In this round, we ask each team in turn to nominate something from the past that they would like to bring back if they had the chance. And remember, the funniest team, as judged by me, will win the round and the points. Let's start with the current croppers. Lucy and Milton, what would you like to bring back?
4: I think we want to bring back smoking in pubs. Very, very important. They start with smoking. They probably ban drinking in pubs next. And also, you can't play plug hole challenge in the urinals with a cigarette butt. You know what I mean, lads. Ladies.
3: Because I don't think it's not really helped just give up smoking. Because I've tried everything to give up smoking. I've done all these sort of things. Like I've been hypnotised. I've had acupuncture. I've had gum patches. I've actually spent so much money on giving up smoking now. I'm wondering at what point does it become more cost effective just to carry on? Quite frankly, and possibly with the money I've saved by a child off the internet, so I'll have a heart and lungs ready to go when the time comes.
1: You know, I'm a non-smoker, and I'm one of those. You feel like you're not allowed to say it now, but I think it's brilliant. Send them out, I say. I'm jealous of them as well because I'm not much of a conversationalist. And as a smoker now, you've got a ready-made conversation starter, because you go outside and the first thing you do is go, ridiculous this, isn't it? And then you're off. People like me just sat in the pub staring at strangers going, well, I...
3: The problem is, we're becoming strong, that's the thing. As smokers, we're becoming incredibly resilient. We're going to be...
1: Not in a race.
0: Hey!
6: Actually, in a paper the other day, they said the smoking was more dangerous than they actually thought. And they originally thought it was going to kill you. What's it going to do to you now? Poke you in the eye and kick you in the backside as well.
0: Remind me of the plug hole challenge, Milton. What happens there? I missed out on that.
4: I'll show you afterwards. Okay.
3: But you do that with the little urinal cakes, don't you? You do that.
4: I thought they were sweets.
0: I think we'd better leave that. Lucy Milton, thanks for that suggestion, smoking in pubs. Old guard, Roy and Adrian, what part of the past would you like returned to the here and now? Surprises.
6: I think discipline, really, because, you know, I'll never forget once when my father said to me, if you don't eat your vegetables, I'll shoot the dog. I used to eat my vegetables really slowly and watch the dog panic.
5: Yeah, things have changed a lot now. I remember when a Big Mac was a raincoat.
6: I remember when safe sex meant pulling the bed away from the wall so the headboard wouldn't hit it.
5: I remember when a barbecue was a line of people waiting to get their hair cut.
0: Can I be absolutely clear? What is it you're trying to bring back? Discipline, I thought you said.
6: Actually, anything at all.
5: Anything at all, you know. Just bring back something, you know. Des O'Connor, bring him back. Yeah.
6: I'm at the age now where getting a little action means my prune juice is working.
0: Right, so the thing you want to bring back is, the thing you want to bring back is sort of...
6: Yeah, we would just like to bring back our youth.
0: It's your suggestion then, John and Sarah. What would you like to see revived?
2: I'd like to bring back snoods. Remember snoods? It's really cold outside, and if you've got a hat and a scarf, there's a little gap, isn't there? And if you had a tube of wool, like in the 80s, then it's not cold anymore. And then you could be a snoody instead of a hoodie.
3: I've got some brilliant news for you, that I was in Leeds Poundland... Right.
1: And that's great news.
6: Was there a sale on?
2: Can we find out what the news was? What's the news? You didn't tell me the big news.
3: I'm sorry, the news was I bought a snood.
2: Shut up.
3: No. I totally will not shut up, right? Because I totally did buy a snood.
2: What colour is it?
3: Maroon.
2: Oh,
3: the colour of the...
2: You should bring maroon back. Oh, I think I'm wearing it, aren't I?
3: I'll get...
1: Can I bring back the 50s where men didn't have to listen to this?
0: Okay, thank you very much for all those memories and remembrance of things past. Back to the present, I can tell you, in my view, I think the funniest generation so far, with the splendid smoking in pubs and plug hole challenge idea, Lucy Porter and Milton Jones, the current crop in the lead at the moment. So on to the next round, where two of our opposing comedians go head-to-head against the clock. They have 90 seconds between them to talk about an archetypal comedy topic. Each time one of them earns what I deem to be a big enough laugh, the clock is stopped and their opponent takes over until they get a laugh, at which point it switches back again. When the time is up, the comedian who has taken the least time to get their laughs is the winner. First up in our head-to-head zone, it's the old guard against the current crop. So we'll have Adrian, please, fighting it out with Lucy. It's Adrian to start, and the classic comedy subject is health. Remember, the idea is to get to those laughs as quickly as possible, and your 90 seconds start now.
6: I really am the world's greatest hypochondriac. If you don't believe me, ask my gynecologist.
3: I have done something recently that's been really good. I was trying to lose some weight, and I went on the feng shui diet, which works by just repositioning things around the house, and it really does work, mainly because furniture's bloody heavy. I lost a stone just getting the fridge up to the attic on day one, to be honest. But... That wasn't enough of a laugh. Okay.
6: You know, they just brought in a new spray-on Viagra. I just hope you don't get that mixed up with your deodorant. You'll never get your arms down.
3: Sorry. Thing is, I do try and be healthy, because I am a vegetarian. When I say I'm vegetarian, I do eat fish and chicken.
6: I hear all this medical advice we get nowadays. Don't eat red meat. I'm sorry, don't eat green meat.
3: I always try and buy meat that's, you know, sort of free range, kind of environmentally friendly, sort of happy meat. Essentially, with anything, God, that's even worse, because you just think, oh my God, that cow had so much to live for.
0: Lucy took 59 seconds to get to a joke. Adrian took 31. Adrian takes the points. So time for our next round. This is called Dear Simon. This is a chance for the Comedy Generations to offer words of wisdom to a listener by becoming agony aunts and uncles. I've got a letter here from a member of the public, which is strange as we haven't actually given out our address. But anyway, it's reached us and it says, Dear Simon, I recently started going out with a new boyfriend and things are going well, although he does have a few strange habits that I'm having to get used to. My question for you is, how do I know if he is the one? John and Sarah.
2: Well, the one doesn't exist, so she should get that out of her head to start with, because it's... The one only exists if you've just been watching Pretty Woman, and you're a prostitute. But there's not one. Anyway, there's five. One for every decade, 20s, 30s, 40s, 50s, 60s, and then after that you just have no strings attached sex with whoever's in the same home.
6: Have you got the name of that home?
3: Well, I was intrigued by the annoying habits bit, because you didn't specify what those were, but I think that is the problem, I think, when you move in with someone and you get that thing, like with my last boyfriend when we started living together, and it was all the little annoying things like having to, you know, like fish his pubic hair out of the plug hole of the kitchen sink. It's horrible.
5: This lady says that she wants to know if he's the one. You know, well, if it's Gordon Ramsay, no.
6: Well, let's be totally honest about this. As far as women are concerned, no man is the right man, because girls, men are the most stubborn animal in the face of this planet, right? Yes. I'll never forget my grandfather's dying words. I'm not dipping my lights till he dips his. My mother once caught my father wearing a pair of underpants that she'd been using as a duster for 4 years. And the only way we discovered this, because every time he walked past, his ass smelt of Glade.
0: Thank you for that invaluable relationship advice. I'll give it 6 months. However, I can tell you that in that round, I think the funniest generation, I thought was going to be the up-and-comers with that very exciting Pretty Woman idea. I'm going to have to give it, though, to Roy and Adrian, sneaking it just at the end. The points to the old guard. Okay, it's time for our second Against the Clock. So could John and Milton please move to our head-to-head zone, known as the front of the stage to everybody else. This time it's a battle then of the up-and-comers and the current crop. It's Milton to start, and your subject is jobs, and your time starts now.
7: The pollen count. That's a difficult job.
1: I'm not really justified to talk about jobs, because my job is basically just sort of finding ways to fill spending the day on my own, which I'm good at. I've lost an entire day this year just walking around my house going, when I say whoopsie, you say daisy. Whoopsie, daisy.
7: Some people say the firefighters deserve more money, but apparently a poll was taken and they all fell through a hole in the floor.
1: Can I have that applause? Because it was in my buzzer.
7: My dad was a dustman. I didn't like him coming to collect us from school, though. Not because I was ashamed he was a dustman. It's just he never knew which day he was going to come.
1: I had a proper job once. I was a salesman for a tobacco company, which would make you think I was evil, but I was really bad at it. So my theory was that if I didn't do my job, someone better than me would have, and more people would have died. So technically, I was saving lives. And it's not that funny, but it's a serious point.
7: Easiest job in the world, of course, Australian psychiatrist.
8: G'day, g'day. How you doing? No worries. Next.
1: The most irritating thing is, because stand-up's not a proper job, I feel very insecure. Like when I get on trains and there's businessmen there, and they shout loud into their mobiles so that I know they've got a better job than me. I've got a tactic now, which is that I retaliate. So if I see a guy sort of going, yeah, I'd love to talk, Brian, but I'm working on the CP2000, pretty big deal at the moment. I pretend to have a conversation when he's finished, and I say stuff like, yeah, I'd love to talk, but I'm a bit busy. I'm working on the CP3000 at the moment.
0: Just before I give the scores at the end of that round, that whoopsie daisy routine. Do you live on your own?
7: Does now.
0: I can give you the scores. John took 65 seconds to get the last. Milton took 25. Milton takes the points. So we move on. It's time for our 6x100-meter comedy relay. This involves all six performers, so if you could all move to the front, please. In this round, one of our comedians starts with the subject of my choosing, but when the bell goes, he or she passes on the comedy baton to the next performer, as named by me. At the end, I'll decide who's won the relay and who has been disqualified for running outside their lane. I'm going to ask John to start. The subject is going to be holidays. On your marks, get set, and you're off.
1: Well, it won't surprise anyone to learn I go on holiday on my own. It's cracking on, and I had the best holiday I've ever had last year on my own. I went to the Lake District, and I climbed up Scarfell Pike with nothing but cheese and red wine in my bag and the Lord of the Rings soundtrack on my iPod. It was easily the best day I've ever had, coming over the top, going, da da da da da da da. I'm going to get drunk and eat cheese on my own.
0: Roy.
9: I went on one of those late holidays. You booked late, and it was a saga cruise, and really old people. I was the only fellow on board with real hips. I should have been warned when I walked along the side of the ship. All the portholes are bifocal.
0: Lucy.
3: I'm with John. I really like holidaying in Britain, right? And apparently there's a big resurgence in the British holiday camps. It's the biggest time for them since the 50s. But it's kind of different now, because you know they used to have things like knobbly knees competitions, and now it's just fat knees competitions. And then, but the best one is the glamorous granny, because now they're all 18. It's fantastic. My favourite one to go to is Blackpool. It's my favourite place, because in Blackpool they've got a big sign up which says, "Welcome to Blackpool, Britain's answer to Las Vegas," which I just think is the most optimistic, brilliant thing ever. Just think, Blackpool, Britain's answer to Las Vegas. It is only if the question Las Vegas asked was, "Where can we go on a rubbish hen night to catch chlamydia in a bus stop?" Really.
0: Sarah.
10: The last time I went on holiday, I went to Spain. Ooh. And I got really nervous about going in the pool, because it was a pool where everybody else could go, and there were loads of sort of wafer-thin women going in the pool. So what I decided to do after watching for a while was just to wait till the kids went in, because they were all really fat. And if I'm walking in the same time as an 8-year-old boy who's got bigger boobs than me, they're not looking at me anymore.
0: Adrian.
6: I don't know if you heard the news today or not, but a cruise ship left Southampton this morning with 2,000 honeymoon couples on board. You thought there was a lot of screaming on the Titanic. Do you know what gets me about hotels? You know that top sheet on the bed? Can they make that any tighter? You can't get in the bed, can you? I've actually caught myself going in head first, turning around and coming up.
0: Milton.
7: What I love to do when I'm on holiday is to go into the hotel room next door and make the sheet really, really tight. You can't go on an ordinary holiday these days. Last year I went on a ballooning holiday and I put on 4 stone. Sometimes, though, going to the beach isn't as much fun as you think it's going to be. I don't know if you've seen the beginning of Saving Private Ryan. I know the industry from the other side. I was with Lun Poly for many years, or Lun University, as it is now.
0: What an attractive clanking noise that is. This is a marathon, of course, not a sprint, but we'll see how that affects my final decision at the end of the show. But as far as that particular race is concerned, I would give the points to Adrian Walsh. She takes the prize in that round. Well done, Adrian. So now it's time for our final pairing to go head-to-head against the clock in the guise of Roy and Sarah. So this time it's the turn of the old guard against the up-and-comers. It's Roy to start, and the classic comedy subject is love. And your time starts now.
9: Love. They say love is blind, but marriage is a real eye-opener.
10: I think you can tell when you're really in love when something like this happens to you. I was recently watching a film that had George Clooney in it. Ooh. And, exactly. And he came out of the shower and put a bathrobe on, and my first thought was, oh, I could get a bathrobe.
9: You know, they say there's someone for everyone out there, but Anne Widdecombe, the man for her, is still in hiding.
10: I think it's about forgiveness. Love is about

0: When we were having a romantic moment and he tried to put a sock on one of my boobs.
1: You didn't take a photograph of it, did you?
0: No girl ever wants to know that her boobs are lovely and long. And it stayed on as well and I wasn't sure whether to be pleased or not.
1: Somebody said, you can't buy me love, but don't tell that to Paul McCartney.
0: I think it's about finding a balance as well. Love is about finding a balance, because recently we've discovered that we've only got time for food or sex. So what we do is we put the dinner in the oven and then we see how long we've got.
1: I need as long as it takes. I hope it's a turkey.
2: I'm just picturing you with a sock on your boob.
3: It's when they're football socks. That's when you got to start worrying.
4: That snood might come in handy.
5: Well, the scores are in. I can tell you that it took Sarah 49 seconds for the last. It took Roy 41. Roy takes the points. It's time now for a round in which each team in turn claims we had it tough. I'm going to give them a subject harking back to their formative years and ask them to explain why it was their generation who had it hardest. And as ever, the funniest team, as judged by me, will win the round. John and Sarah, if you could go first, please. The subject is school days. What was so tough about school as far as you two are concerned?
3: I didn't listen to any of my teachers, except one teacher who had the genius foresight to put on a speech impediment. So that we would all listen when he was talking. And he would just a little one, like at the end of every now and again. He was my technology teacher, and he'd do a little noise at the end of sentences. So he'd go, don't forget, lads, if you're doing a dovetail joint, just seal it off with some PVA glue. Psychological as well, because we were listening out for it and accidentally learning stuff.
0: I had a T-shirt that my mum had bought, is obviously because I was six, that had I love school and underneath when it's closed. See what she did there? But I was so nervous about getting, expelled that I used to tuck the bottom of it in. So I was bullied, but I kind of deserved it.
5: Lucy and Milton, why were your school days?
2: Well, I suppose it was different because we were educated by nuns, and it's a weird Irish nuns, and it's got this weird thing now for me. If I hear the Irish accent, lovely as it is, I don't kind of think of Wilde and Joyce and Beckett. I just want to go, no, Sister Mary Victor, please don't hurt me.
4: Something weird happened to me recently. I found out my old science teacher died, and they asked me to say a few words at his Thanksgiving service, and I didn't know what to say, but then it just came to me. Method, we put the coffin in the crematorium. Observations, it burned with an orangey bright flame. Conclusion, no more homework.
5: Roy and Adrian, can you remember back as far as yours?
6: It wasn't easy, was it, Roy? Because they made us wear nuns' outfits and tough.
1: Some boys were good at girls at school, you know what I mean? What was those games you used to play? Doctors and nurses? I was always the ambulance driver.
6: I think it happened a lot easier than our generation because they got calculators, they got laptops. We had to do it the hard way. We cheated. Because we used to write all the answers in a little bit of paper and stick them up your nose, and we still failed the exam because we kept picking the wrong answers.
5: Some poignant memories. Thank you very much indeed, teams. The funniest generation. Well, I'm going to give it entirely because of Milton's science teacher, which will live in many people's minds for a long time. We're going to give it to the current crop, Lucy and Milton. Yeah. All of which brings us to our final round. It's called Be Funny or Else. I say a word, a phrase, or maybe a topic, and our comedians simply come in with a relevant joke or one-liner. Your first topic is the internet.
1: I did a bit of trading on eBay, and I bought one of those John the Baptist dolls, and I made a profit.
4: I ordered a book on the internet, How to Have Absolutely Nothing to Do with Your Neighbours. But unfortunately, I was out when it was delivered.

0: I'm totally and utterly technophobic. You know when you walk into the supermarket and the door's open? For years, I thought that was a coincidence.
1: Okay, here comes another topic for you. This is dentists. Lucy.
2: Woman goes to the dentist, and just as the dentist puts his drill in her mouth, she cups hold of his intimate area. And he says, "What the hell are you doing?" She says, "Well, we're just both going to have to be very careful, aren't we?"
3: I go to the same dentist as Prince Charles. Something about crowns.
4: I went to the dentist and said, "Have you got anything for yellow teeth?" He said, "Have you tried a brown tie?"
1: Okay, let's move on. Let's try the English language. Yeah, John.
5: Our generation, Sarah, we're supposed to be the ones that are ruining language, but I just want to get on record as a young person saying I hate text speak and all that, and I hate love, L-U-V. I just think if you ever text someone saying I love you and you can't be bothered to spell the whole world, you don't love them.
6: I've got a friend who thinks LOL stands for lots of love. So you get like a text saying, "I'm sorry about your nana, LOL."
1: Okay, let's try the French. Milton.
3: I can't even count to 10 in French. Un, deux, trois, quatre, cinq, six, sept. So I've got a wheat allergy.
1: Anyone take us for the French? That's
5: sound. Here come the French by boat.
1: Either means that, or that time is up. The moment has come for me to announce the winner of tonight's programme. Lucy and Milton, very good work, particularly with the Lund Poly, the science teacher, the smoking in pubs, liked all that. And I was tempted for a long time to give the prize to John and Sarah, but for a fantastic sequence involving very tight sheets, this week's winners in the Golden Age of Comedy for 7 days, Adrian Walsh and Roy Walker, the old guard. All that remains is for me to thank all of our guests, John and Sarah, Lucy and Milton, Roy and Adrian. Join us next time when three more teams of comedians will be told to act your age. Goodbye. Thanks for listening. Act Your Age was presented by me, Simon Mayo. The guests were John Richardson and Sarah Millican, Lucy Porter and Milton Jones, Roy Walker and Adrian Walsh. The program consultants were Lee Stewart Evans and Lucy Clark. Act Your Age was devised and produced by Ashley Blaker and Bill Matthews.

0: South, South. Oh, the big red letters stand for the Jell-O family. Oh, the big red letters stand for the Jell-O family. That's Jell-O.
1: Yum, yum, yum.
0: Jell-O pudding.
1: Yum, yum, yum.
0: Jell-O death.

0: Aftershave with After Effects.
1: 31 and a half, 32, 33, 35, 40 and 10 is 50 and 50 is a pound. 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

0: Señor Fulty, he on telephone. Mrs. Fulty, she on telephone. She, we got two telephones.
1: Oh, dear.
2: Hello?
1: What a shame.
3: Manuel?
2: Hello, operator, what is going on?
1: Oh, I know.
2: I've been trying to get through the speaking clock.
1: Oh, dear.
2: Well, it's engaged.
1: How awful.
2: Well, it's been engaged for 10 minutes. How is this possible? My wife isn't talking to it.
1: Well, hold your head right back. That usually stops it.
2: Right. Speaking clock has obviously taken the phone off the hook. Either that or there's been a light shower within 20 miles.
1: Well, you better not go on if he's getting on the bedspread.
2: Unobtainable. Clock's been cut off. Obviously, it didn't pay its bill.
4: Well, call me back when you staunched it. I don't know why she stays with him. Good evening, Mr. Johnson.
5: Evening. Hey, mistress.
4: Three, I think. Three? Everybody wants you, don't they?
5: I wouldn't say that.
4: Oh, well. You're only single once.
2: Twice can be arranged.
4: What, Basil?
2: Nothing, my dear. We got enough bananas this week, dear?
5: So Harry says, you don't like me anymore, why not? And he says, because you've got so terribly pretentious. And Harry says, pretentious? Moi? I'll just try that number.
4: Oh, that's awfully good, isn't it? Moi. Did you hear it, Basil?
2: What, dear?
4: The joke.
2: Oh, a joke? No, I heard you laugh. I thought perhaps he was having a tea party.
4: Tea party? Oh, now I understand the banana reference. You mean you think he looks like a monkey?
2: Only from some angles.
4: Well, from my angle, he's very attractive.
2: Attractive?
4: You know, easy and amusing and charming.
2: Charming, eh? Well, he's certainly covered in charms. I've never seen so many medals round one neck in my life. He must be the bravest orangutan in Britain. What is the point of decorating yourself like that?
4: They're not just for decoration. They have symbolic meaning.
2: Sybil, that type would wear a dog turd round its neck if it was made of gold.
4: Basil, you're so ignorant sometimes. One of them happens to be a rhino's tooth. One's an ancient Egyptian fertility symbol.
2: Well, that must come in handy.
4: It's not supposed to be handy, Basil. It goes back to the dawn of civilization.
2: Well, by the look of this forehead, so does he.
4: Tell me, Basil, what is it about the Mediterranean type that antagonizes you so? Is it because women find them attractive?
2: Sybil,
4: You seem to think that we girls should be aroused by people like Gladstone and Earl Haig and Baden-Powell, don't you?
2: Well, at least they had a certain dignity. It's hard to imagine Earl Haig wandering around with his shirt open at the waist, covered with identity bracelets.
4: Well, he didn't mind the medals, did he? The military decorations.
2: That's not the point.
4: I suppose the reason you confuse them with monkeys is that monkeys have fun. They know how to enjoy themselves. That's what makes them sexy, I suppose. I never thought of that. Good evening.
6: Good evening. I telephoned earlier. The name is Abbott.
4: Oh, yes. There hasn't been a cancellation, I'm afraid, so it is still a room without bar.
6: That's fine.
4: Oh, good. Would you just fill that in for me, please? Yes, we're terribly busy at the moment.
2: Just enjoying myself. Good evening.
4: Good evening.
2: Good evening.
6: Good evening.
4: Oh. Thank you, Mr. Abbott. Oh, Dr. Abbott, sorry.
2: Doctor?
6: Yes?
2: I'm terribly sorry, we hadn't been told. We hadn't been told you were a doctor.
6: Oh,
2: how do you do, Doctor? Very nice to have you with us, Doctor.
6: Thank you.
4: You're in room 5, Doctor.
2: And Mrs. Abbott, how do you do?
6: Dr. Abbott, actually.
2: I'm sorry?
6: Dr. Abbott.
4: Two doctors.
2: You're two doctors?
4: Yes.
2: Well, how did you become two doctors? It's most unusual. I mean, did you take the exam twice? Or...
6: No, my wife's a doctor.
4: I'm a doctor.
2: You're a doctor too. So you're three doctors.
6: No, I'm just one doctor. My wife is another doctor.
4: Manuel! Your room is at the top of the stairs along to the left.
2: Oh, I see. You see, I thought when you said two doctors that...
4: Manuel, would you take the doctor's cases up to number 5, please?
2: Yes, this way, please, doctors. Yes, when you said the two doctors, I thought perhaps you were a doctor of medicine, perhaps a doctor of...
4: Did you get through all right?
5: One was busy. I'll try again in a minute. Look, I forgot to ask, any news in that room for my mother?
4: Oh, yes, number 16 has decided to stay, I'm afraid. I've tried a couple of other places for you, but everywhere's full at the moment.
5: Oh, well, no hassle. She won't mind sharing with me.
4: Lucky mum.
5: I'll just go and try that number again.
4: Oh, here, use this one.
5: Oh, thank you.
4: May I ask, the sign on the chain by the Egyptian fertility symbol. What is that?
2: It's Greek astrological sign.
4: Oh, it's beautiful. Where did you get it?
2: Colchester, I think.
4: Colchester?
2: Hello, can I speak to John Lawson, please? Oh, all right, I'll hold on.
4: So your mother will be arriving tomorrow?
2: Yes, first thing, she's getting the overnight train down from Newcastle.
4: Newcastle?
2: Yeah, visiting grandchildren. She's 77.
4: 77? Isn't that amazing? Old people are wonderful when they have so much life, aren't they? Gives us all hope, doesn't it? My mother, on the other hand, is a little bit of a trial, really. You know, it's all right when they have the life force, but mother, well, she's got more of the death force, really. She's a worrier.
2: No, it's all right, I'll hold.
4: She has these, well, morbid fears, they are, really. Vans is one. Rats, doorknobs. Birds, heights, open spaces. Confined spaces. It's very difficult getting the space right for her, really, you know. Footballs, bicycles, cows. And she's always on about men following her. I don't know what she thinks they're going to do to her. Vomit on her, Basil says.
2: Can I leave my number? He can call me back.
4: And death.
2: Oh, I see, right.
4: She's frightened of death. I've told her there's nothing she can do about it. On about it the whole time she is. I mean, nature can only take its course. The only thing you can hope for is that it won't be long drawn out and painful. But she can't accept that.
2: Oh, excuse me. Hello, John. How are you? Ah, fine. I'm just down for the weekend.
3: Charming people.
4: Mm?
3: The Abbotts. Charming couple.
4: Yes, all three of them.
2: All right for the night.
3: No, that outfit Mrs. Abbott was wearing, you should get yourself something like that.
4: What, for the gardening, you mean?
2: No, I can't tomorrow night. How about lunch?
3: Yes, attractive woman. How old would you say she was, Sybil?
4: 48, 50.
3: Oh, now, Sybil.
4: I really don't know, Basil. Perhaps she's 12.
2: No, favourite, magic.
3: Yeah, it's nice to have that kind of person staying, isn't it? Professional class, educated, civilised. Not both ends of the evolutionary scale this week, isn't it?
7: Evening. Oh, I just came out for a stroll. What time do you serve dinner?
3: 7:30 till 9.
2: See you tomorrow then. Ciao.
8: Do you have a guide to Torquay?
3: A guide? Oh dear, I think we're out of them again.
2: Do you want to look at this one? I've got it in town.
8: Oh, thanks. Yes, what's on in Torquay?
2: Yes, one of the world's shortest books.
8: Ah!
2: What? One of the world's shortest books. Like the Wit of Margaret Thatcher. Or Great English Lovers.
4: Oh, that's very funny, isn't it? Perfect.
3: Are you taking dinner here tonight?
2: Sorry?
3: Are you dining here tonight, here in this unfashionable dump?
2: Well, I wasn't planning to.
3: No, not really your scene, is it?
2: Well, I thought I'd try somewhere in town. Anywhere you'd recommend?
3: Well, what sort of food are you thinking of? Fruit, or...?
2: Anywhere they do French food.
3: Yes, France, I believe. They seem to like it, don't they? And the swim would certainly sharpen your appetite. You better hurry. The tide leaves in 6 minutes.
4: Excuse my husband's sledgehammer wit, Mr. Johnson. There is a very nice place, La Pomme d'Amour.
2: Oh, La Pomme d'Amour, the apple of love.
4: Yes, in Orchard Street.
3: Or that ancient Egyptian place, the Golden Dog something.
4: Do enjoy yourself. We'll see you later.
2: Thank you.
4: I have had it up to here with you.
2: Haven't
4: you? You never get it right, do you? You're either crawling all over them, licking their boots, or spitting poison at them like some Benzedrine puff adder.
2: Just trying to enjoy myself.
3: Ah, did you enjoy your beef?
8: Oh, yes, thank you.
3: Ah, good. Would you care for a dessert?
8: No, just coffee, thank you.
7: Just coffee for me.
3: Two coffees, Sybil. Two coffees. Here, please. Here. Would you care for a little something with us? A little aperitif, cognac, brandy, on us, with us, which we'll pay for on the house?
8: Well, thank you. Yes, I'd like a cognac, if I may.
3: Dr. Abbott?
7: A port, thank you.
3: Mon plaisir.
4: Coffee for you, Doctor.
8: Thank you.
4: And for you, Doctor.
7: Thank you.
4: Have you been to Torquay before?
8: Well, not for a few years, no. We had a free weekend and we suddenly thought we'd like to get out of London.
4: Lovely. White or black?
8: Black, thank you.
4: And black for you, Doctor?
3: Cognac for you, Doctor. It's rather fascinating you're both being doctors. Port for you, Doctor. Because at one stage I was contemplating becoming a surgeon.
4: A tree surgeon.
3: Thank you, Sybil.
1: Had to give it up. Couldn't stand the sight of sap.
2: It's a bit old, isn't it, Dumps? My great-grandfather on my mother's side was a doctor, so it was always felt that I might...
4: Run a hotel. Are you both in general practice?
8: No, I'm a paediatrician.
2: Feet?
8: Children.
2: Well, children have feet, don't they? That's how they move around, my dear. You must take a look next time. It's most interesting. And you, Doctor, are you...
7: I'm a psychiatrist.
2: Very nice, too. Well, cheers.
0: Basil, he drink the doctor's port.
2: I'll get you another one, sir.
4: A psychiatrist? How fascinating. We never had a psychiatrist stay here before. We had a faith healer the first month we were open.
7: Really?
4: It's a relatively new profession, psychiatry, isn't it?
8: Well, Freud started about 1880.
4: Yes, but it's only now we're seeing them on the television.
2: Here we are. I must just excuse me.
7: How long have you had this hotel?
4: Well, my husband and I...
2: Keep back.
9: What is it?
2: Abbott.
9: What's the matter with him?
2: Psychiatrist. Look at him. Look at the way he's listening. See, he's taking it all in. She doesn't realize. Look at the way she's talking. They've got photographic hemorrhage.
4: Yes, Basil?
2: Could I just bother you, dear?
4: What is it?
2: Just a little problem. Nothing personal, nothing of a private nature, just...
4: Excuse me, would you? What is it, Basil?
2: Just take it easy, okay?
4: What?
2: Well, just keep your distance. I mean, remember who you are, all right?
4: Remember what?
2: Well, just don't tell him too much about yourself, all right?
4: Basil, I'm perfectly...
2: All right. What have you told him?
4: Nothing. We were talking about Scotland.
2: Scotland? What's he want to know about Scotland?
4: Why?
2: I'm not nervous. I'm just saying take it easy, all right? All of us, just take it easy, right? Nothing's got easy. I'm just saying take it easy. I mean, can't I say take it easy without starting a panic? I mean, what is going on?
10: Mr. Faulty, take it easy.
2: Now look, well, get one thing clear, all right? You don't tell me to take it easy, all right? I don't pay you to tell me to take it easy. I pay you to take it easy. No, I pay you to tell you to take it easy. So take it easy, all right?
4: Why are you getting so upset?
2: I'm not.
4: You liked him when he arrived.
2: Look.
4: Then just because you find out he's a psychiatrist...
2: I'm not bothered by that. I'm not bothered by that. If he wants to be a psychiatrist, that's his own funeral. All the baddest bloody march has anybody. That's not the point. Look, how does he earn his money? He gets paid for sticking his nose...
4: Oh,
2: no, I'm going to have my say in people's private... details. Well, just speaking of myself, I don't want some total stranger nosing around in my private parts. Details. That's all I'm saying.
4: They're here on holiday. They're just here to enjoy themselves.
2: He can't.
4: Can't what?
2: He can't tell me anything about myself that I don't know already. Well, this psychiatrist's a load of tommy rot. You know what they're all obsessed with, don't you?
4: What?
2: You know what they say it's all about, don't you? Sex. Everything's connected with sex. God, what a load of cobblers.
8: See, if they wanted to do that, well, they'd have to close the hotel, wouldn't they?
2: Yes, if you would just sign that. Thank you so much.
7: Yes, we were just speculating how people in your profession arrange their holidays, how often you can get away.
0: But Mr. Fault is so busy, he not hear this.
7: Hmm? How often do you manage it? How often can you and your wife manage it? You don't mind my asking?
2: Not at all. About average, since you asked.
8: Average?
2: Mm-hmm.
7: What would be average?
2: Well, you tell me.
8: Well, couple of times a year.
7: What? Once a year? Well, we knew it must be difficult. My wife didn't see how you could manage it at all.
2: As you've asked, two or three times a week, actually.
7: A week?
2: Yes, pretty normal, isn't it? We're quite normal down here in Torquay, you know.
4: And he says, pretentious, wah! Oh, I always like a man who can make me laugh.
9: Are you all right, Mr. Fulton?
2: Mm, yes, fine. Just...
4: What's the matter, Basil?
2: Nothing, no, just talking to Dr. Abbott.
4: Oh, now, if I had the money to go to a psychiatrist, he'd just the sort I'd choose. I can't leave anything nicer than having a good old heart-to-heart. I'm sure they understand women.
2: Sybil.
4: What, darling?
2: Do you know what he asked me just now?
4: What?
2: He asked me...
4: Oh, don't be ridiculous,
2: I'm telling you the truth, honestly, as God's witness.
4: What's got into you today?
2: He turned around and asked me, just like that.
4: What did he say?
2: He said... And his wife said...
4: They're talking about holidays, Basil. I was just saying to them about how difficult it is to get any.
2: Twice a year? Oh, my God!
11: Tom, what did I say?
4: Oh,
11: I'm sorry, I don't know.
3: Hello? You know, we were at cross purposes just now. They were talking about sex. I thought you were talking about walks. And no sex, holidays. Holidays. Ha, sex. No, my wife and I have one about twice a year. I mean, a holiday. Whereas, so far as a walk goes, well, we have a jolly good walk about two or three times a week, average.
7: Well, we're just taking ours now.
3: Thank you. Well, enjoy it. The walk. I'm so sorry.
12: My name is Raylene Mars. I have a reservation.
3: Ah, yes, that's right. Would you be so kind as to fill this in?
12: Mm-hmm.
3: Very nice.
12: Oh, thank you.
3: Your thing. I mean, your charm, in the middle.
12: Yes, I know.
3: May I ask what it is?
12: It's a St. Christopher's medal.
3: Saint?
12: St. Christopher, patron saint of travellers.
3: Hello, dear. St. Christopher's medal, protects travellers. Very pretty.
4: Yes, isn't she? Where did you put the order forms, Basil?
3: Down there, dear.
4: Where?
3: Down here, dear.
0: While they're no looking, Mr. Johnson sneak in with girl. He tell her to go upstairs to bedroom.
13: Hello. Club Keith number 6, please.
4: You're back early this evening, Mr. Johnson.
13: Yes, well, got to be up early for mother.
3: Thank you. Chief for train number 7.
4: Mm-hmm. Manuel!
3: It's all right, dear. I'll take them up. We have a Spanish porter we're training at the moment. Be quicker to train an ape!
4: Never mind, Manuel.
3: I'm wondering, are you in fact Australian at all by any chance, Manuel?
12: Oh, dear. Is my accent that strong?
3: Oh, no. It's just that you're quite tall, so I thought perhaps you were... Here we are. This is your room. I hope it's to your liking. Mm-hmm. View of the English Riviera down there behind the trees. Mm-hmm. This is your bathroom. Here we are. Oh, light's not working. I'll just fix it. Have you had a tiring journey?
12: 7 hours in the coach. Is the dining room still open?
3: Well, the chef leaves at 9, I'm afraid. We could always do you sandwiches.
12: Oh, I'd like a hot meal, really. Is there a restaurant near here?
3: Well, there's an awfully good little Welsh place. Leek House, about 5 minutes walk.
0: He reached back into the room, feeling for a switch. But there's no switch, he feels, is Miss Miles, how you say, booby. And now Mrs. Fulty is coming room.
4: You left this downstairs.
3: Sorry, I was trying the switch. I'm sorry. Sybil, I'm sorry. I didn't know she was there. I was trying the switch.
4: It's pathetic, Basil.
3: Look, Sybil, I was reaching round for the switch.
4: Don't bother.
3: Look, the lights weren't working in the bathroom, right? Okay, so I went in, checked the fitting, which was loose.
4: I've read about it, Basil. The male menopause, it's called. Oh, and one word of advice. If you're going to grope a girl, have the gallantry to stay in the room with her while you're doing it.
3: I'm sorry, I do apologise for just now sort of feeling for the switch.
12: Oh, I realise, that's perfectly all right. I hope your wife didn't...
3: Oh, no, my wife, she's been on about that.
12: Where was that restaurant again?
3: Out of the gate, turn left, 5 minutes on your right, Leek House.
12: Thank you.
3: Not at all.
5: Pretentious, moi!
3: Yes, can I help you?
5: I was just wondering if I could get, a drink now.
3: A drink.
5: Well, a bottle of champagne.
3: Champagne?
5: Yes.
3: I see. You are aware of our rule about visitors, are you?
5: Hmm?
3: No visitors in guests' rooms after 10 o'clock.
5: Oh.
3: Of the opposite, sex.
5: No, I wasn't.
3: Ah.
5: But I am now. So you'll send up the champagne, will you?
3: What?
5: The champagne.
3: You're drinking it on your own, are you?
5: I guess I'll have to.
3: Very well. One bottle of champagne for one.
5: Thank you.
3: And one glass.
5: That's all I need, unless you care to join me.
3: No, thank you. Not when I'm on the job.
5: That's when I enjoy it the most.
14: Mr. Fulty, did you know that the psychiatrist staying?
11: Yes, I did.
14: Has he come for the major?
11: What?
14: Has he come for the major?
11: No.
14: Oh, good. We were rather worried.
4: I'm sure they have them in Birmingham, too.
3: Right, ladies. Hang on. Bottle of champagne. One glass, quick.
0: Mr. Fulty go next door into Dr. Abbott's room to listen through wall to Mr. Johnston. only the Abbott doctors come back from work and catch him.
3: This wall, we had some complaints from downstairs, so I'm just giving it a check.
15: Okay. Yes,
3: I think that's fine. No, we're all right. Fine, well, sorry to disturb you. Good night.
14: Good night.
3: Good night. Good night.
0: I come with champagne bottle on tray. Mr. Faulty, he take it from me and try to push into Mr. Johnson's room. But door is locked.
3: You ridiculous! You continental cretin! I'm sorry, I'll get you another one. Then out for it. Tonto! This time they won't put that Spanish ape, sorry, person, and bundle it again. There you go, bird brain. God knows how they ever got an armada together. Still, I'll clear all this up. Right. But if you'd like to go back to rooms.
16: Sure. Faulty.
3: Yes.
16: Here. What? I thought you ought to know.
3: What?
16: There's a psychiatrist in the hotel.
15: Yes, I know.
16: Oh, you know?
15: Yes.
16: Oh. Well, apparently he's dressed up as a guest.
15: Well, he is a guest, Major.
16: Oh, well, your guess is as good as mine.
3: Perhaps he has come to get you.
0: I bring another bottle of champagne for Mr. Faulty to take to Mr. Johnson.
17: Come. All right, thank you. On the table, please. Thank you.
3: Ah. Go.
0: Mr. Faulty, he still want to listen through wall to Mr. Johnson. But this time, he go into Miss Miles' room.
4: Who is it?
3: It's all right, it's all right.
4: What do you want? What do you want?
3: Please, yeah, nothing. I didn't know she was in here. I just came in to check the walls. Do you mind? Sorry. I thought you'd gone down to the restaurant.
4: Morris, you're so tired.
3: No, that's fine. Well, sorry to disturb you. Oh, bloody walls.
17: You all right now?
4: What was that?
3: What? Nothing, dear.
4: Why was she screaming? What were you doing?
17: What's going on?
3: Nothing. She thought there was someone in her room.
17: Someone in her room?
3: Yes, someone in her room.
18: You have to charge her double rent.
4: What were you doing in there?
3: Oh, is she all right?
17: She is all right.
4: What were you doing in there?
19: Oh, I'm sorry, Mr. Faulty. I didn't realise it was you.
3: That's all right. That's all right. I'll tell you in a moment.
19: Oh, silly of me. I didn't know it was him. He came in to check the walls.
4: To check the walls?
3: Manuel, quick, come on.
20: Mrs. Faulty, Mr. Faulty.
4: What?
20: He fall off ladder.
4: Off a ladder?
20: She, come.
4: What was he doing up a ladder?
20: He tried to see girl.
4: What?
20: He tried to see in room to see girl. She make him crazy. Come.
4: I see.
20: I tell him careful, but he go to see girl.
4: Right.
3: Hello, dear. Just going to,
20: What's that?
3: Oh. What in God's name are you doing? What did you hit me for?
4: How dare you? How dare you?
3: Have you gone mad? What's happened to you?
4: You really don't know?
3: No, I don't.
4: What were you doing up that ladder? Come on.
3: I was trying to see the girl. Is that so strange? Stop hitting me.
4: Get away from this door and don't you dare try and come in here tonight.
20: She's gone completely mad.
21: Crazy.
20: She got crazy.
21: I mean,
20: crazy. I said to her, you tried to see in girl's room, and she got crazy. I tell her, you got to see girl in room. You crazy about this girl, okay? Okay, so, you go out to try to look at her, and Mrs. Faulty, she got crazy.
0: Mr. Faulty. Forty hit me so much I think I die. But Mrs. Abbott come.
2: Now, that's how an Englishman would do it, you see. Now, a German would go. No, that's enough for tonight. All right, we're going trading in the morning. We're just trading him in the art of hotel management. It's rather interesting, actually. He's from Barcelona. And one of the women...
0: He fall in the room.
2: Sorry,
1: I missed the door. Oh.
2: Everything all right? Everything normal? Yes, fine. Well, I'll leave you to it, then. How do you know? To go to bed. To sleep, that is. The chance to dream. Well, have a good night. Good night, sleep. Sleep well.
14: Good night, and you.
2: Thank you. Yes, I will. God knows where.
6: I'll get you, you clipped-down ponce.
0: Next morning, Mr. Fawlty, he looked terrible. I think he no sleep too good.
19: Are you all right?
0: Hmm?
19: Are you all right?
16: Yes, right. Go on.
2: Sybil, dear.
22: What do you want?
2: I got your tea for you, dear.
22: Just leave it outside the room.
2: Yes, all right, dear. Yes. Sybil.
22: I'm not speaking to you, Basil.
2: No, could I just have my electric razor, dear, just for the guests? Thank you, dear.
23: Look,
2: please,
23: Basil,
2: let me explain something.
23: Get your foot out of the door.
2: Let me explain. When I said I wanted to look at that girl last night, I wasn't talking about that Ray something, the Australian girl. I was talking about the girl in the room next to her.
23: Basil.
2: In Johnson's room. Johnson smuggled a girl into his room last night. That was the one I was trying to get a look at, not that Australian hayseed.
23: Basil, you've had 8 hours to think of something. Is that really the best you can come up with?
2: You don't believe me.
23: Oh, go away.
2: Right, I'm going to get up and show it to you.
23: Yes, you do that.
2: Right, I will. Right. All right.
24: Come.
14: Mr. Johnson, do you want your guide back?
24: Oh, thank you, yes.
2: I'll see you later then. Thank you.
14: Okay, darling.
2: Right, the game's up. Up there. Bit of game pie got stuck up there. Right, well, everything back to normal. Enjoy your walk.
0: Mr. Fawlty, he go into broom cupboard on landing to keep eye on Mr. Johnson. Poor Mr. Fawlty, he knock over tin of paint, and it go all over hand. Mr. Johnson, he managed to sneak girlfriend out of room.
16: Okay.
0: Mr. Fawlty, he hear something and run out to grab woman, but it's Miss Miles.
2: Wait, that's it.
19: Ah, what is going? You jeez, what's going on?
2: I'm sorry, I thought you were somebody else.
19: You scared the hell out of me.
2: Yes, I'm awfully sorry. You see, there's a girl in there, and the bloke's not going to run off. Just explain to Miss Miles about our little problem. And with the extra guest, Mr. Johnson's friend, in 6, last night.
23: What's that on your hand, Basil?
2: What? Oh, that's some stuff in the cupboard, dear. Something I knocked over.
0: Mr. Fawlty's handprint is on Miss Miles' front chest where he grabbed her.
2: Sorry, I got confused.
19: What?
2: Sorry, I got confused. Sir, look, I'll tell her to go. Don't worry, I'm going to get the other girl just to prove it to you, but I'll tell Miss Miles to leave. Out. Excuse me. I do apologize, but I'm afraid I shall have to ask you to...
0: Mr. Fawlty, he hears someone come and hide in wardrobe.
19: Come in.
25: Sorry to bother you. I thought I'd better apologize for my husband's behavior.
19: No, please, no. Really, Mrs. Fawlty.
25: He's going through rather a disturbed time at the moment.
19: No, please, look, I don't quite understand. He does seem a bit worked up about something, but I'm sure there's some quite innocent explanation.
0: They can see Mr. Fawlty's finger sticking out of wardrobe door.
23: Basil?
2: Hi there, just checking the doors.
23: All right, what's going on?
19: I was in the bathroom.
2: Yes, she was, dear. So I just popped in to have a look at these hinges, you know, the ones we've been...
25: Do you really imagine, even in your wildest dreams, that a girl like this could possibly be interested in an aging, brilliantine, stick insect like you?
2: A girl like who, dear?
25: This one, Basil, the one you've been chasing ever since... when she arrives.
3: Oh, dear woman, have you got out of your mind?
25: What are you doing in there?
3: Look, you know the trouble we've been having with these hinges? Like what I said, all right, if you really want to know, I came to apologise for the incident just now, but I thought she was the girl in Johnson's room. You remember when I put my hand on the... Sybil!
25: Do you think I've got time to listen to any more of your hopeless lily-livered jellyfish lies?
3: They are not lies. I am trying...
25: Why can't you be a man? If you want to grope for guests, why can't you at least be honest about it without making up some pathetic song and dance...
3: Shut up!
25: Oh, you've done it now.
3: No, I haven't. I'm just going to. I'm fed up with you, you rancorous, quaffered old sow. Why don't you swing the donuts out of your ear and get some sense into the dormant organ you keep hidden in that rat's maze of yours? There is a woman in that room that Johnson smuggled in last night. Right, that's the woman I've been trying to get hold of. Right, stand up. Stand up and watch. Champagne?
7: What?
3: Another bottle of champagne, perhaps? I thought you said you rather enjoyed it when you were on the job.
7: Have you got a screw loose?
3: A screw? No, no, it's just that I thought that I'd rather form the impression that there was someone in the room there with you. A female person, perhaps a lady, you know, an opposite person of the contradictory gender, that sort of thing.
7: Mrs. Johnson is in here, yes.
3: Oh, I should have guessed. Oh, yes, of course, the little woman, eh? The only thing is, I thought you told my wife that you were single.
7: I am.
3: I see. So who's this Mrs. Johnson, then? The late president's wife, or...?
7: She's my mother.
3: Your mother? This, bit of crumpets, your old mummy, is she? Oh, this is rich. Oh, Mother Johnson popped up for a quickie, did she? May I meet her?
7: Certainly.
3: Mother Johnson! Mother Johnson! Come out, wherever you are! How do you do? Are you enjoying your stay?
25: Yes, thank you.
3: Well, I'll get the champagne. This calls for celebration.
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7: Well, the news is England have lost the toss and have been inserted. It's a wee bit overcast, and I don't know about you, Agus, but there might be something in for the bowlers.
8: Switch that off, Maud!
9: Oh, we've lost the toss, but we're betting.
8: I couldn't care less. Switch it off. Switch it off.
9: Oh,
8: thank you. Oh, I'm getting one of my headaches. That wretched woman, I could have killed her.
9: Oh, we've run out of chocolate chip cookies.
8: Open the washing machine for me, would you?
9: Oh, right.
8: She drove me absolutely stark, staring bonkers. Oh, Bernard, would you mind moving my chair out of the draught? Oh, Bernard, would you mind flushing the toilet for me? The flush is a bit stiff. Oh, a flush isn't stiff.
9: It might feel stiff if you're 80.
8: I could never admire a man who was so totally dominated by his mother. I've decided I dislike Bernard intensely.
9: Oh, come on. You can't turn against old Bernard now. Oh, you've been sweet on him for years.
8: Frankly, I shall have nothing to do with him in future, socially. All I want is his professional advice about our tax situation.
9: Well, they've gone now, so just relax.
8: I can't relax. I've got to do the blasted rooms.
9: Oh, I'll do that. Don't worry. You go out and just sit in the garden, have a day off.
8: But it's supposed to be your day off.
9: Well, I don't mind. We can do a swap. I can listen to Test Match Special while I do the beds and scrub the bathrooms out.
8: Oh, thank you, Maud. I'm so grateful.
9: Go on.
8: I'll just take my biscuits and a bottle of mineral water and my paracetamol. I'm going to dive into Virginia Woolf and forget everybody else exists. Oh. You know what they say, hell is other people.
9: Yes, especially in your case.
8: Yeah, oh, Maud.
7: Oh, this is a very disappointing start for England. Moment of madness, sir. Whereas the rush is out to the head and he's on his way back to the pavilion without troubling the scorer.
10: Oh. Good morning, miss.
9: Oh, Mr. Mullet.
10: Is the coast clear, as they say?
9: What?
10: Has the elderly lady left? Only you did ask us to keep clear whilst the elderly lady was here so as not to disturb her.
9: Oh, yes. Yes, Mrs. Tort went home this morning. Oh,
10: so it's all right for Jason and I to get cracking with the concrete mixer, then.
9: Huh?
10: We was going to get rid of that crazy paving path in the back garden.
9: Ah.
10: I'll just tell Jason to get busy with the sledgehammer, and I've hired one of their pneumatic drills. It's a blessing you got rear access, isn't it?
9: No, wait. My sister's got a headache today and she's trying to relax in the garden. I think it would be better if you resumed work tomorrow, to be honest.
10: Oh, dear, I am sorry to hear she's unwell.
9: Yes.
10: She always do look a bit peaky, mind. Not like you, miss, eh? Always the picture of health you are. Blooming.
9: Oh, I have my moments.
10: Oh.
9: Well, you'll have to excuse me, Mr. Mullet. I'm halfway through scrubbing a bath.
10: Oh.
9: So we'll see you tomorrow, then?
10: Oh, certainly, miss. I'll be here 8:30 sharp, unless I hear to the contrary.
9: Right.
10: Cheerio.
7: And as you take the cap at the end of the mother note, you know, this young man knows. He's got England absolutely hip to yes, well, they're like rabbits, caught in the headlights.
11: Oh, for crying out loud.
12: Good morning.
9: Good morning. Or is it afternoon?
10: 4 minutes to 12, actually.
9: Oh, it's such an awkward time of day, neither one thing nor the other.
10: I was wondering if you had a room available for tonight.
9: Yes, we do. I'm just changing the beds, actually, so it's not quite ready, but I don't think we've got a booking for tonight.
10: Oh, wonderful. Do you know, Norwich is ever so busy at the moment, I was beginning to despair. In fact, I'd formed a contingency plan to throw caution to the winds and drive off to Wells next to Sir.
9: Oh, I'm sure that won't be necessary. Do come in. Oh. Perhaps you'd like to see the room. It's in chaos at the moment, but I'll have it ready in a jiffy.
10: Oh, thank you.
9: Pleasure.
10: Oh, what lovely vinyl.
9: Well, it's practical. Lots of muddy feet. My sister wants to slam the floorboards down, you know, and have rugs.
10: Oh, no, you can easily slip on a rug. My friend Adrian sustained ligament damage slipping on a rug in his mother-in-law's conservatory.
9: Oh, dear.
10: Yes, I'm not sure whether it's the cruciate or the anterior ligament, but all I know is he won't be playing badminton for a while.
9: Poor chap. Would you like to see the room now?
10: Oh, yes, please.
9: Right, here, this way.
10: Oh, thank you.
9: There's an ensuite bathroom through there. Oh, yes. I've just got to finish it off. I'll only be 5 minutes.
10: Oh, it's fine, fine. Ooh, you've got a lovely view from the window. Is the garden for the use of guests?
9: Well, not really, I'm afraid.
10: Only I think I can see somebody down there sitting under that tree. Is that a guest?
9: Oh, no, that's my sister, actually. She's got a bit of a headache.
10: Oh, I won't disturb her, then.
9: No, but
10: only, I was thinking it would be nice to sit in the garden while I waited for you to finish getting the room ready.
9: Well, to be honest, I think it might be best if I brought you a cup of tea in the guest sitting room. There's a TV in there.
10: Oh, have you got satellite?
9: No. Oh. My sister's always been opposed to the idea, but I think she's coming round. I certainly hope so. Then I can watch cricket from all over the world.
10: So you're a sports fan, then?
9: Oh, yes, I adore cricket. Don't you?
10: No. I find it a little tedious, to be honest. I tend to stick to golf and ornithology.
9: Oh, yes. We had some wonderful birds when I lived in Africa.
10: Oh, you lived in Africa. Whereabouts, exactly?
9: Little place out in the bush, at the foot of the Great Dyke, near Garube. 12 miles from the nearest bus stop.
10: Only, I'm contemplating an ornithological holiday in Africa next January.
9: Oh, really? Would you like to come downstairs? I'll make you a cup of tea.
10: Oh, thanks. That'll be lovely. I think I'll just leave me rucksack here if it won't be in your way.
9: Oh, that's fine. Yes, sir.
10: Yes, I'm very tempted to go to Zambia. I want to see the western banded snake eagle, Lillian's lovebird, and the fire-crowned bishop in its summer finery. I believe that's quite something to behold. And there's a chance we might also see the fork-tailed drongo. And the mammalian life would be wonderful too.
9: Yes, the big cats.
10: Not to mention the humble warthog. I've always identified with the warthog in a way, because of the warts, you know.
9: Ah, I hadn't noticed.
10: Yes, inherited them from my great-grandmother. She also had a massive goiter, so perhaps I got off lightly.
9: milk and sugar?
10: Yes, please. Four sugars.
9: Four?
10: It is awful, I know, but I don't have many other voices.
9: Well, look here, I'll just show you the sitting room and you can chill out there for 10 minutes while I go up and finish your room, okay?
10: Well, that's fine. Much obliged.
8: Oh, where's my...
9: This gentleman has just booked in for the night.
10: I don't believe it.
9: What?
10: We've met before.
8: Have we?
10: Yes, don't you remember? I bumped into you early last year in a hide in Hickley, oh, the bird reserve.
8: Oh, goodness, that's right.
10: We even shared a ploughman's in the pub down the road.
8: Yes, yes, I remember. You showed me your imitation of the courtship display of the ruddy duck.
9: Well, isn't that marvellous? It's such a small world.
8: Yes, what a coincidence. Will you be staying long?
10: Well, I was rather hoping to stay about 3 days, if that's okay.
8: Oh, I'm afraid that might be a bit tricky. We've got a booking for Swallows from tomorrow.
9: No, we haven't.
8: Yes, we have, Maud.
9: But I've just looked in the book and checked.
8: I hadn't written it in yet.
9: Oh.
8: It was some Americans. They're arriving tomorrow and staying a whole week.
9: Good Lord, well, why didn't you mention it?
8: Oh, it slipped my mind. We've been terribly busy for the last few days looking after an elderly lady.
10: Oh, yes, I understand. I keep an eye on my mother, you know. In fact, I think I remember discussing this with you over lunch last year.
8: Ah, yes, elderly relatives.
10: And is your father still well?
8: Oh, yes, thank you. He lives downstairs in the granny flat. What shall we give him for lunch, Maud?
9: Now, don't you fret about Daddy's lunch. It's supposed to be your day off. Why didn't you go back and sit in the garden?
8: Yes, all right. I just came in from my factor 35. The sun's come out and it suddenly feels very strong.
10: Your garden looks wonderful.
8: It is a little haven, yes.
10: I admired your nicotianus from my bedroom window.
8: Mm-hmm.
10: But your sister explained that the garden isn't for guests' use.
8: Oh, not in general, but of course, if you'd like to have a look round.
10: Oh, I'd love to. I noticed you had a lovely pair of long-tailed tits on your feeding station.
9: I'll call you when your room's ready.
7: So, 65 for 2. Hardly a distinguished first session so far, but I suppose it could be a lot worse. These two can just dig in and build up something. Oh, I'm sorry, I'm quite dashing. I don't think I not my coffee will ever go to school. I'm so sorry.
2: Good afternoon, Maud.
9: Bernard, is everything all right? Did you get your mother home safely?
2: Oh, yes, thank you, Maud. She had a wonderful time.
9: Oh, good.
2: She's already talking about making a return visit in the not-too-distant future.
9: Really? Oh, how marvellous.
2: I've just called back because she thinks she may have left something under the bed.
9: Oh, I see. Well, do come in.
2: Thank you.
9: We are 65-2.
2: I beg your pardon?
9: The cricket.
2: Oh, I've never much cared for cricket, I must confess. Golf is more my sort of thing.
9: Ah, yes. A chance to rub shoulders with a bank manager, eh?
2: Oh, I must confess it is an agreeable way to mull over the vagaries of the stock market.
9: Well, I'm just doing your mother's room, actually, so I'll look under the bed if you like. I've got a vacuum in there anyway. What is it she thinks she's left?
2: Her corset.
9: Her corset? Oh, do old ladies still wear corsets?
2: Well, Mother does, for special occasions, anyway.
9: Oh, how sweet. Well, I'll nip up and hoik it out in a jiffy. You might like to go out and say hello to Alison. She's in the garden.
2: I'm afraid I can't really stop, Maud. I'm rather pressed today.
9: Oh, just for 5 minutes, Bernard. Do me a favour. I think Alison needs a bit of moral support.
2: Moral support? Well, I'm not sure I understand you.
9: This bloke's turned up. She bumped into him at a bird reserve thing last year, and I booked him in for the night without knowing it was him. Should have seen her face when she came in and recognised him.
2: Oh, dear. Is he undesirable?
9: You bet. Almost ingeniously undesirable. He's even more boring than anybody. Poor old Alison's out in the garden with him now. I think he's got a bit of a thing about her, you know.
2: Oh, dear, that sort of situation is always so awkward.
9: Yes, so if you wouldn't mind just slipping out for a few minutes and, well, sort of establishing a kind of male presence in her life.
2: Mm.
9: You know, just sort of hover in a territorial kind of way.
2: Oh, I'm not sure I'm any good at that kind of deception.
9: Oh, go on, Bernard. You'll be brilliant. We'll be eternally in your debt. And, well, I'll nip upstairs and find your mother's girdle.
2: Oh. Very well.
10: Goodness me, your nicotianas are very far forward.
8: Yes, I grew them myself from seed. They germinated on my bedroom windowsill.
10: Faces south, I suppose. Which is your bedroom?
8: Oh, you can't see it from here. It's round the other side.
10: Oh, I see you've got tits nesting in your nest box.
8: Ah, yes. I have to keep a sharp lookout for cats. A garden always attracts undesirable interlopers.
10: Have you ever thought of installing closed-circuit TV?
8: Oh, no, we haven't even got a burglar alarm.
10: Not in the garden, in the nest box.
8: I didn't know you could do that.
10: Oh, yes, you can get a kit, complete with slot-in camera, flip-top roof and low-level lighting. They're advertised in the RSPB magazine.
8: Goodness, have you got one?
10: Oh, yes. I've had a wonderful time this year watching the chicks being fed.
8: Oh.
10: And earlier on, I even saw the adults mating.
12: There is something a little bit impertinent about it, I think. Watching every moment of their private lives.
10: Oh, you'd soon forget your scruples if you could watch your own little tits getting bigger every day. I'd be happy to install it for you, although I expect your husband would see to the DIY aspect.
12: My husband?
10: Yes. You mentioned him last year when we met at the reserve. Bernard, I think you said his name was.
12: No. To be honest, Mr... I'm sorry, I've forgotten your name.
10: Just call me Brian.
12: When I'm travelling alone, women on their own have got to be on their guard, you know.
10: Oh, of course. There are so many unsavoury characters about.
12: Well, sometimes, when I'm on my own and I get into conversation with somebody, especially in an isolated spot, one feels vulnerable, you know.
10: Oh, I hope you didn't feel uneasy on my account. I wouldn't harm a fly.
12: No, of course. But that's probably why I may have mentioned that. I do sometimes pretend I'm married, you see, to avoid any misunderstanding.
10: But I clearly remember you ringing Bernard on your mobile and arranging to play golf later in the afternoon.
12: Oh, dear, that was probably not a real phone call. Oh, dear, this is embarrassing. I'm so sorry.
10: Oh, no offence, I'm sure. I understand perfectly. In fact, if I was a woman on my own, I'd probably invent a husband too. Although I think I might call mine Colin. So, you're single then? There is no Bernard?
12: No. And that's the way it's going to stay.
2: Alison!
12: Bernard!
10: Bernard?
12: It's a different Bernard. This is just my accountant. Bernard, this is Mr... I'm sorry, I can't remember your name.
10: Just call me Brian.
2: How do you do? I'm sorry to come back and plague you again so soon, Alison. I can't keep away.
12: It's fine, Bernard, fine. Is there some sort of problem with the account?
2: Oh, no, nothing like that. I just came back to retrieve something.

0: A corset?
1: You left it under your bed, I'm afraid.
0: You mean your mother's corset. Bernard's mother has been spending a few days with us, you see.
2: Oh, delightful. I'm sure she enjoyed herself.
1: Oh, yes. You were all attention, Alison. Mind you, our families have always been close, haven't they, my dear?
0: Yes. Although I hadn't actually met your mother before.
1: But I talk about you so much at home. Mother felt she already knew you very well indeed.
0: Oh, really?
1: Intimately. We often sit down in the evening. Well, we tend to turn the TV off during EastEnders, of course.
0: Of course.
1: And I'll say to Mother, I wonder what Alison's up to. You do work far too hard, you know, Ali.
0: Ali?
2: Running a B&B must be a nightmare. You're continually at the mercy of the general public.
0: Yes, yes, it is very tiring.
2: I absolutely hate and abhor the general public.
1: I was wondering, Alison, are you doing anything later this afternoon? I thought we might have a round of golf. I'd like to see you again in your Harris tweed breeches.
0: My Harris tweed breeches?
2: Not many women can carry off Harris tweed.
1: Oh, Alison's got wonderfully trim ankles, if you don't mind my saying so, my dear.
0: I don't think I could cope with golf this afternoon, Bernard. I was planning to have a very quiet day in the garden. I got a bit of a headache, actually, and my breeches are at the cleaners.
2: I wouldn't mind a round of golf if you're looking for company, Bernard.
1: Oh, you play. Oh, what's your handicap?
2: It's only 29. My 5-iron technique's appalling. Have you been following the golf this week?
1: No, alas, I was away. Sabatini won, didn't he?
0: Sabatini? I thought she was a tennis player.
2: Oh, no, this is Rory Sabatini of South Africa. Slightly less attractive than Gabriella, I hope he won't mind me saying. Yes, he finished on 14 under par, 270.
1: Oh, I'm a great fan of Fred Funk and Niklas Fast. How did they do?
0: Oh, strange names golfers have. They all seem to be variations on the F word.
2: Well, Fred Funk shared second place on 274, four shots off the pace. Waldorf originally knocked up a 67 to finish on his own in second place, but he was penalised for a violation on the 12th.
1: Really? What for?
2: He flattened an irregularity on the turf.
1: Oh. One has to be so careful these days.
0: Mm. Would you like to come in for a cup of coffee in the news headlines, Bernard? I think Brian's room must be ready by now.
1: No, thank you, Alison. I don't bother with the news these days. Too depressing. What about Niklas Fast?
2: Oh, I'm sorry to say Niklas Fast self-destructed at the end of the front nine when he double-bogeyed the par 4-8.
0: Come to think of it, golf itself is a four-letter word.
1: You're not really an outdoor person, to be honest, are you, Alison? I've never known anyone like you for headaches. How did Fast end up then?
2: Well, after all that, would you credit it, he went and triple-bogeyed the par 3-9.
1: Oh.
2: He ended up in a tie for 7th with David Love and Tom Gillies.
1: Oh, dear. How very unfortunate. I know the feeling. One sets off hoping for birdies and ends up wallowing in bogeys.
2: Rather like a bird-watching trip in the hay fever season.
0: I'm going to water my hanging basket.
3: He's gone.
4: Oh!
3: He's gone.
4: Got one.
3: Dead of finger since Skyward.
4: Yeah.
3: 101-4. No shot offered. And yes, we're looking at it again on the playback. There's no doubt about it. He was absolutely plumb.
4: Oh!
5: Good afternoon, miss.
0: Oh.
5: I just took the liberty of dropping in a little headache remedy what your sister might like to try.
0: Oh! Well, how kind. Do come in, Morris.
5: Oh, thank you.
0: She has got some painkillers, I believe. Never touched them myself.
5: Quite right, quite right. But then you're a different character altogether, if you don't mind my saying, miss. Anyway, this headache remedy, it's not pills. It's a kind of headband thing you put round your head. Here.
0: Oh, intriguing. How does it work?
5: It looks a bit grubby, I'm afraid, because Jason used it for something else, but never mind that. It's designed on the principle of acupressure, see, miss, what the Chinese people have been practicing for thousands of years.
0: That's fascinating.
5: Using this acupuncture malarkey, see, miss, you could have a hysterectomy whilst remaining perfectly conscious.
0: Not today, thank you, Mr. Mollett. Although I will offer the headband thing to my sister. I think she...

0: having quite a stressful time at the moment.
1: Dear, oh dear, oh, I'm sorry to hear that.
0: Basically, she's on the receiving end of a little bit of sexual harassment from a man she met in a bird-watching hide.
1: Oh, I can't bear and avoid sexual harassment, Missy. Fair gets my dander up to see a lady in difficulties. If anybody was to sexually harass you, for instance, oh, I'd soon give him what for.
0: How kind. But I find I rarely experience the tensions of that sort. I think my manner puts them off.
1: Doesn't put me off, miss, if you knows what I mean. In fact, I'd go so far as to say I've always admired your independent spirit.
0: Yes, thank you, Mr. Mullet.
1: Not to mention your fine figure, miss, if I may be so bold. Has anyone ever told you you got a beautiful complexion?
0: No, I don't think they have. I'm afraid my skin's been rather scorched by the African sun.
1: Oh, I got sunburned once in Burnham Overy. Nice little B&B there we stayed in. Lady kept three Labradors. I was out in a deck chair on her patio, like, and I dropped off, and when I woke up, my whole face was burned something terrible.
0: Oh, dear.
1: I had to lie down indoors for 3 days, groaning with agony, with a wet flannel over my face. Oh, happy days.
0: Well, one should never underestimate the power of the sun, though, of course, I absolutely adore it.
1: I expect you did a lot of sunbathing over in Africa, miss, and being out in the bush, like, well, I dare say you could have sunbathed topless and nobody would have been any the wiser.
0: Oh, well, I never had any time for sunbathing. I was running an enormous farm, although trying to cope with a B&B in Norwich seems even more of a challenge sometimes. Now, you must excuse me, Mr. Bulletin. I'm in the middle of something.
1: Oh, right, yeah, miss. I'll be off, then. Oh, Africa, eh? Yes, I bet you slipped into your bikini now and again when the harvest was over, like. I don't suppose you got any photos of you sunbathing when you was a little bit younger, like.
0: No, nothing like that.
1: Oh, shame. I wouldn't have minded having a little peep at the African bush, look.
0: If it's a glimpse of Africa you want, I can recommend Peter Moore's Swahili for the Brokenhearted. Goodbye, Mr. Munnish.
1: Cheerio. Ah, good day to you, miss.
0: Oh.
1: I just dropped off a headband for you.
0: What?
1: I was sorry to hear you got a bad headache, miss, yes. So I brought you one of the acupressure headbands, like.
0: Oh.
1: You put it on, and it's supposed to bring relief. I left it with your sister.
0: Thank you.
1: There's a little knob thing, see, and you got to make sure that's over the centre of pain. Now, where is your centre of pain exactly?
0: I thought it was in the back garden, but I'm beginning to change my mind.
1: Ah, of course. This traffic's blinking awful these days, isn't it? Well, good luck with it, miss.
0: Thank you.
1: I knows what torture headaches can be. My old Eileen was laid out with a migraine once in Sheringham. Oh, she was sick 13 times.
0: Goodbye.
1: Cheerio.
0: You know, Maud.
2: Hmm?
0: I sometimes think I must have done something quite vile in a previous existence.
2: What?
0: I'm being punished for it now.
2: Cheer up, old girl. I'll make you an ice pack and you can go and lie down in your room.
0: It was quite insane of me to think I could ever happily expose myself to the general public.
2: Eh?
0: I've half a mind to book myself in at another B&B just to get away from this one.
2: Brilliant idea. You could go to Brenda's.
0: No, I couldn't. Her sheets are 50% polyester.
3: No, we've been admiring your nicotianas, Alison.
2: Yes.
3: Goodness, what's that on your head?
2: It's Mr. Mullet's patent acupressure headband.
3: Were you trying to look like Gabriella Sabatini?
0: I was trying to cure my infernal headache.
1: Oh, I've got a surefire cure for headaches. I did a course in reflexology. I can probably cure that headache for you by manipulating your big toe.
0: There's an offer you can't refuse, Alison.
1: Don't worry, I'll be gentle. I've been told I've got very sensitive hands.
4: Bernard, I wanted to ask you something about the tax return.
3: Oh, I must be going, I'm afraid, Alison. Maybe we can discuss it next week. See you at the golf club at 5, eh, Brian?
1: Oh, yes, I'm looking forward to it. Bernard's been telling me what a wonderful time his mother had when she was staying here.
0: Yes, it was lovely to have her, wasn't it, Alison?
4: Delightful.
1: I'm very impressed. In fact, so much so that I've decided to come back one day soon with my mother. I'll wait till you've got a slack period and we'll come for a whole week.
4: A whole week?
1: Yes, Mother and I haven't had a holiday together for several years. Now, Alison, if you'd like to come to the sofa and take your socks off, I'll get to grips with your big toe.
4: Oh, my
1: God. Oh, I'll soon put that right for you, don't worry.
0: Yeah. Blimey.
5: It's a beautiful day here at Lord's. Blue sky, fluffy white clouds, and a lady in a big dress making her way down. Oh, no, it's a man. Well, it's cricket for you in the 21st century. It's a flock of pigeons settling down in mid-autumn. I've been given a notice that we've received a particularly splendid chocolate cake from Mrs. Bin Laden. Oh, Mrs. Bin Laden. Oh, dear. Hang on a second. I think I smell a rat. Well, more of that later. 166.5.
6: Alison and Maud was written by Sue Lynn. The cast was Denise Coffey as Alison, Miriam Margolese as Maud, Chris Emmett as Mullet, and Geoffrey Whitehead as Bernard. The producer was Jonathan James Moore.
7: You know, some marmalades get some of their tang from added flavouring. While Robertson's Golden Shred gets all of its tang from Seville oranges. What would you rather have for breakfast?

0: Yes, there's coffee pot freshness in every cup of Maxwell House.
1: Ian, do you know something? 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
1: I mean, they look the same, don't they?
2: Might look the same, but they don't taste the same.
1: Ah, you can't tell the difference.
2: 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The cheap one's yours.
3: 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Somehow other beef burgers just don't taste the same.
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0: I'm at the Nelsons today. Number 31, two doors down from Miss Black. And 5 years cleaning here. I don't mind it too much, because apart from the school holidays, I've the place to myself. Bill and Laura Nelson, they both work. She's a doctor. He's another big shot in the civil service. The three kids, all still at school. Layla, the dad and her Clapton fan. And then there's the twins, Ben and Sam. They're like all the kids in Marlborough Road. They think houses come with cleaning ladies attached. There's a Spanish girl who works for them as well. Purification, her name is. She smiles a lot. I may get on in here. Hello? It's only me. Good. There's nobody here. I hope they've locked up that part. Well, here's the ironing. There's enough of it. He must change his shirt twice a day.
1: Open the door! Open the door!
0: I must shut your
1: back,
0: you. Look, Fintan! You should have come down the back.
2: Is this a good time?
0: Come on then.
2: Thanks.
0: You can talk to me while I do the iron and go on through there. Will you have a cup of tea? The kettle's just boiled.
2: That'll be lovely.
0: I bring my own tea bags every day. I like real tea.
2: So do I.
0: Oh, great. You'll be lucky to get a decent cup of tea in this lane. They're all on the chamomile and the lemon and ginger. I can't be doing with it. Supposed to calm your nerves. Oh, there's no sign it's working. There you are. There you go. There's your milk and your sugar.
2: So you've the place to yourself?
0: Uh-huh. Apart from the base.
2: The what?
0: Did you not hear it when you rang the bell? Talks away to itself. It's in the front room in its cage. Red and blue coloured thing. It's bigger than a hen.
2: A macaw?
0: Aye, that's right, a macaw. A macaw called Chutney.
2: Chutney?
0: Yes. It flew into the lane last summer from the park. I put an ad in the Telegraph, but the owner was never found. But the note was someone called Sammy.
2: How?
0: When it gets excited, it keeps shouting, "I'm coming, Sammy!"
2: I kind of see it.
0: Well, wait till the kids or the wee Spanish girl gets back. I try not to go near it.
2: Oh, this is where the Spanish girl lives. I overheard Victor trying to chat her up yesterday. I believe her name is Purification.
0: That's right. She'll not have her sores to seek with a name like that. God love her if she thinks it's normal Belfast life here in Marlborough Road. She'll go back to Spain thinking we're all head cases.
2: Sally, what about the maids to order job?
0: Well, I haven't mentioned it to anybody but you.
2: Have you decided yet?
0: I'm really tempted. I wouldn't have to clean for a start. Just supervise all their cleaners. And they'd give me a petrol allowance.
2: When do you have to let them know?
0: Well, I said it. Sally, I'm just off for a swim. I am so stressed. I need time to unwind. I can't cope. I've totally blanked. Can't write a word.
3: I'm sure a swim would help you. Did you want me to?
0: Sally, I need a favour. I wondered if you could dare to come and serve drinks for us tomorrow night. I know it's short notice, but Tony has asked several people to dinner. Oh, Fintan. Heavens, for a minute I thought I was in the wrong house. What are you doing here?
2: Having some tea with my friend Sally.
0: Oh, right. Sorry, I didn't mean to interrogate you. It's just Tony, that's my husband, Fintan. You haven't met him yet. He's entertaining the minister tomorrow night and one or two others.
2: The minister?
0: From the Northern Ireland office. He has a window.
2: A window?
0: That means he's run out of other things to do.
2: Oh.
0: It's so typical of Tony to dump everything on me at the last minute because I manage so well. No consultation. Honestly, you'd think my thesis wasn't important. Isn't that right, Sally?
3: Well, Claire, you could always go to a restaurant. I'm sure the minister's not short of bob or two.
0: Oh, I don't think so. So impersonal. It's really up to us to show him how normal life is here in Northern Ireland, away from the politicians and terrorists. He's very nice, Fintan. Why don't you drop in after the performance?
2: Well, I...
0: Oh, do, please. It'd be lovely to see you. He's very arty. Loves opera. I'm sure he'd love to meet you. The last one was a total Philistine, wasn't he, Sally?
3: Oh, I thought he was English.
0: Sally! You're a hoot! No, seriously, Fintan, you'd like him. Very erudite. I met him at a do last week. He was so impressed with the subject of my thesis.
3: Claire's writing about Maud Gonne's periods.
0: Well, not quite. The premenstrual mood swings of Maud Gonne, actually.
2: Oh, yes, you did tell me. Sounds fascinating.
0: Well, I'm off. I need my 20 lengths, and the PE Centre closes at 2. Oh, have you been yet, Fintan? I've
4: great resource on our doorstep. Labour Party policy from the 70s. Install leisure centres all over Belfast. The idea was to placate the masses, get them off the streets.
3: It obviously worked then.
4: Sally, you're so cynical, isn't she, Fintan? Have you been?
2: No, the Tai Chi keeps me fit.
4: You'll come to us tomorrow night then. I'm making a cassoulet.
2: Yes, it'll be at least 11 though.
4: Oh, don't worry, the food'll keep. And anyway, we're night owls. Well, I'm off. I'll see you tomorrow, Sally. Oh, can you just work through?
3: I'm not sure. I might have to go out. I have an appointment.
4: Oh? Anything interesting? You know, I didn't mean to phone you last night, Sally. I wondered if everything was fine. Maybe you and I could find time for a chat tomorrow. And if there's anything you want to tell me, don't hesitate, okay? Bye, Fintan.
2: Bye. Well, she does talk in riddles.
3: She's away with affairs. But she's not a bad Irish, but she means well. He's always out gallivanting about with these government types. I think he leaves her far too much on her own.
2: Does she know anything about the maid's daughter, Joe?
3: Do you think that's what she was hinting at?
2: I'm sure of it.
4: Evie, is something wrong?
5: I thought I'd pop home and have a chat about tomorrow night.
4: Evie, why are you here?
6: Excuse me? I thought this was my home.
4: You know what I mean. It's only 2:30.
5: Evie isn't feeling well.
4: You mean you have games today?
6: Yes, and I'm bleeding to death, if you must know. Not that you care.
4: Evie, your period only seems to bother you on Wednesdays.
6: Yes, and I suppose you would like me to run round the hockey pitch, losing pints of blood just so that you can have the stupid house to yourself.
5: Darling, she's obviously feeling unwell. Evie, sweetheart, go up to bed. I'll bring you some hot chocolate.
6: Thanks, Dad.
4: Honestly, Tony, she has you wrapped around her little finger. This is a complete act to get off games.
5: Well, I thought she looked a bit pale.
4: She's wearing white makeup.
5: You make such an adversary of her. She needs an ally.
4: She started.
5: Oh, just take her up this hot chocolate. I can't do her any harm to spoil her this once.
4: This once? I could be walking around this house with a tumour the size of a turnip on my nose and no one would pay any attention.
5: I called in to give you details about Harvey McLeod's visit. Now, there'll be two special branch chaps with him. Maybe they could sit in the TV room.
4: Well, they have to have dinner as well.
5: But didn't you say you were making a cassoulet?
4: Yes.
5: Well, make a bit extra. It's not like it's chomps.
4: That's not the point. Anyway, would you like a bit of lunch?
5: Lovely. I haven't had time to eat. Let me take this up to her.
4: Right. That's me done for the day. Oh, here I go.
3: I shut up, you.
7: Kids!
8: Hi, Sally.
3: What are you doing around the front?
7: We're running away from Puri. She walked down the lane with Victor McCulkin.
8: He's so smelly.
7: Smells like dingers.
8: We met him coming through the park. We ran away from him.
3: Well, I'm sure Puri will be back in a minute.
7: Sally, can I get a ride up the lane on your motorbike?
3: I have to call into McDonald's for a minute. But I'll be back down. Away upstairs and get out of your uniforms.
7: Claire?
4: Oh, Sally.
3: I just remembered I have something to do tomorrow afternoon, so I won't be able to work through. But I could be back here by 5. Is that any use?
4: Oh, that'll be wonderful. It's going to be chaos.
3: Well, that'll be a change. How are you, Tony? Did they blow up your office?
5: Very funny.
4: Sally, Tony's been telling me the minister's bringing his dog.
3: Aye. Eddie McElwain had a feature on it in the Telegraph. A full page on a dog. It's called Muffin. I mean, like, who in their right mind would call a dog Muffin?
4: Who says he's in his right mind?
5: No need for sarcasm, Claire. He's a good boss. Treats his civil servants like they have mind.
4: Where'll we put it?
5: Put what?
4: Muffin.
5: It just follows him around. It's very well behaved. Listen, I should be getting back to the office. I'll try not to be late tonight.
4: Okay, will you get the wine on your way home? I'd feel happier if it was here.
5: Right, anything else?
4: Please try to get home early.
5: I will, I promise.
4: I'm sure it'll be after 9, as usual.
3: Claire, you'll not change him now.
4: Aye.
3: Listen, don't worry about the old dog. Sure, it's like a zoo around here anyway. I may go back down and see if Fury's turned up.
8: There, that'll serve horrible Victor vodka right.
9: Can you print it out, Simon?
8: Yes, no problem. I'll change the script to italic. It'll look better that way. There you go.
9: Jimmy, let me read it.
8: Here.
9: The king sits in Dunfermline Toon, drinking the blood of red wine. Oh, where can I get a skeely skipper to sail this ship of mine? What is this?
8: Go on, read the rest.
9: Victor, you can sail my shop any time. P.S. Wait for the next letter.
8: My shop? Anna, you can't read.
9: Yes, I can. Look. S-H-O-P.
8: Shop. You're right. It should be ship. It's easily done. The I and the O are very close on the keyboard.
9: What does it mean? Why is it about shops?
8: Ships. It's about ships. I asked Mum if she knew a Scottish poem and she showed me this in a poetry book. So I copied it. Anyway, that's how poets tell you they love you. Look, I'll sign it E, because her name is Edith.
9: There, let's go and post it through the door then. Oh, turn off the computer. My mum would go mad if she knew we were on it.
10: Oh, hi, Layla.
11: Hi. Have you seen Puri? We've lost her.
10: No, we've been to Nana's. Where's Ben?
11: Reading Chutney. He'll be here in a minute. We need to find Puri. She's talking to Victor Madvodka, and she's disappeared.
6: Maybe he kidnapped her?
11: Highly unlikely. Several witnesses saw them together.
10: Us?
11: Precisely. Anyway, we've written him a letter and signed it E from Miss Black.
10: Why?
6: Remember we told you he pushed us out of the door of Miss Black's and said nasty things about our hamsters?
10: Yes.
11: Well, we'll pay him back. When he reads this letter, he'll think Miss Black wants to be his lover.
10: What's going on?
6: Hi, Ben. We're posting this letter to Victor McGrath.
10: Listen! Shut up! What's that noise?
9: It sounds like a dog.
10: Miss Black doesn't have a dog. Maybe Victor McFalka has got Puri and he's torturing her.
9: Don't be stupid.
10: No, it's just listen, it is a dog.
11: Let's get Sally.
3: Sally! Have you found Puri? I need to get home.
6: Sally, there's a wee dog barking to Miss Black's.
7: It's trapped in the room above the lane.
3: That's Victor's room, sure. He doesn't have a dog.
6: He must have. Come and let's
7: come on.
11: Actually, it doesn't sound like a real dog, does it, Sally?
12: No, you're right there, Simon, it doesn't. I would say it's probably something on the radio. Now, clear off the lottie, as I thought I told you to get out of your uniforms.
7: We were looking for Puri.
9: Yes, we think Victor's kidnapped her.
12: Well, I'll go in and ask him. Now, scoot. If you get changed quickly, I'll give you a ride in the bike.
3: I know you're in there.
13: Quiet, nobody, everybody, please. What are you doing here? I thought you only came the young day.
3: The Nelson kids are looking for purification.
13: And what has that to do with me?
3: If you happen to bump into her, would you send her down? Because if she doesn't show up in the next 5 minutes, I might have to give Dr. Nelson a ring at the surgery.
11: Well, was it a dog, Sally?
12: No, it was something on the radio.
11: What?
12: Nothing for your wee ears.
11: Oh, and before the watershed too. My mum would have turned it off.
12: I am sure she would, Simon. Right, kids. Now, Puri's on her way and I'm off.
10: Come on.
12: Right, who's first for a ride up the lane then?
14: Me, I'm going to help her.
15: Yoo-hoo, I'm home. Vincent, off to delight the Belfast audiences with that rich baritone.
2: You're very kind, Miss Black.
15: Not at all. I see from today's newspaper Harvey MacLeod was at the opera last night. He has Northern Irish roots, you know. I used to work for his Uncle Hector, the famous neurosurgeon.
2: Yes, so I believe. Actually, I'm going to meet him tomorrow night.
15: Oh?
2: Yes, he's coming to number 25 for supper.
15: To the McDonald's? Oh, yes, Tony works for him.
2: Yes.
15: When did they invite you?
2: This morning.
15: Oh, well, I expect Claire came in to invite me. Did you tell her I would be back later?
2: Well, actually, she didn't come in here. I was in number 31 having tea with Sally.
15: With Sally?
2: Yes. She's very easy to talk to.
15: For someone who hasn't had the benefit of third level education, she's very nice.
2: Oh, she and I have a lot in common then. I haven't had the benefit of third level education either.
15: What do you mean?
2: I left school at 16.
15: But to train as a singer, Fintan, to sing, hardly the same thing. Anyway, Sally will be there, of course, tomorrow night. But not as a guest, I expect.
2: No. Hardly as a guest.
15: I must just pop in next door to speak to Claire about something. Bye, Fintan. I hope it's a good show. Oh, a letter. To Victor. Is he in?
2: He's upstairs, I think.
15: beavering away.
5: So I believe.
2: Give it to me. I'll put it under his door. I need to go upstairs. I forgot my key. Where shall I put this wine?
4: Front room for now, I think.
2: Well, we're using the dining room.
4: Yeah, but we're not sitting down. I thought I'd do a buffet. We have 16 coming.
2: 16? I thought it was 12. Well,
4: the McHughes are coming after all. Fintan Fanning is going to drop in later on.
2: Fintan Fanning?
4: Yeah, Miss Black's opera lodger. Oh, I'm afraid I had to ask Edith.
2: You're not serious.
4: She invited herself, actually. Mm. She came in to tell me how thrilled Fintan was to be asked, so I could hardly not ask her. I felt so guilty since that incident with Mikey throwing up all over our path.
5: Claire, for God's sake, he's a friend of Phoebe's. That's not our responsibility.
4: Well, it's Dawn. She's dying to meet Harvey MacLeod. She knows some uncle of his. That neurosurgeon she worked for is his uncle, apparently.
5: Well, you better make sure she doesn't hog him all night. She could bore for hours.
4: Yeah, I'm going to start the cassoulet now. It's better started the night before. Pour me a glass of wine.
15: I'm back.
4: Oh, Sally, thank God. I'm in bits. I've been up since dawn watching this cassoulet. I used a French recipe and it's so time-consuming.
15: You like spaghetti? Sure, everybody likes that.
4: I wanted something a bit different.
15: It smells nice anyway. Why don't you go and have your bath or something, leave me to get on with it?
4: God, that'll be wonderful. Could you just break the crust on this for me in about half an hour? Look, like this. Careful, it's heavy.
15: Sausages and beans?
4: Haricots, they're called, and it's Toulouse sausage.
15: Looks like baked beans to me, but sure, what would I know? Now, do you want the glasses out in the drawing room?
4: That'd be great, Sally. We've 3 hours till they arrive, and Tony's promised to be home by 6.
15: Okay.
4: So he can do the fires.
14: Here, Mum.
16: God, that looks minging.
4: I hate things, Stu. Cassoulet!
16: Whatever gives you wind. Bet you Harvey whatever is cold here.
4: Evie, Dad says Harvey loves his food, and this recipe is out of Larousse Gastronomique. I'm sure he'll appreciate
16: it.
4: Yeah,
16: not if he spends all next day farting. Oh,
4: don't be so vulgar. Are you dressing up?
16: Why? Is it a fancy dress?
4: No, but it's not a pyjama party either.
16: Yeah, well, I'm going out anyway. Mikey and I are going to Happy Hour.
4: Huh? You've recovered from your pains, then?
16: Yes, as a matter of fact, for all the sympathy I got from you.
15: Claire, away and have your bath.
4: Oh, I won't
15: Evie,
4: be long.
15: Come on, give me a hand to clear this table in.
17: You can sail my ship anytime. Signed, Eve. Evie, the wee minx. She doesn't even bother to disguise who it's from. Looks like you're making a big impression on the wee lassies in this lane, Victor, my boy. There's no doubt about it. Poets are glamorous creatures.
15: Ah, Victor. I'm going to the McDonald's to a party for the Minister Harvey MacLeod later on. I'm sure Tony and Claire wouldn't mind if you tagged along.
17: I'm no religious, Miss Blake.
15: Victor, you're a scream. No, this is a minister from the Northern Ireland office. I thought this might be a good opportunity for you to lobby him about the Ullins dialect. Promote your poetry book.
17: No, I'd rather not read them till after publication.
18: Where did you say the sandbag was?
15: Number 25.
17: That's where Evie lives.
15: Oh, don't talk to me about that child. They're allowing her to run wild. No discipline.
17: I thought she was a nice wee lass.
15: She used to be, until she got that ring in her nose.
17: What time?
15: Oh, in about 10 minutes.
17: Your man. I'll just give me hair a quick wash.
19: Yeah, let me top that up, Minister.
17: Harvey, please, Tony. We're off duty now.
19: Absolutely.
4: Tony, can you just take this tray into the policeman in the front room? I'm about to serve the food, thanks. Oh. Ah, hello, Muffin. Good doggy. Will Muffin want something to eat?
17: Oh, no. She's had her meal before we left. This is very good of you to have me, Claire.
4: Oh, no, not at all. We're delighted.
9: Can Simon and I watch a movie upstairs? We've no school tomorrow.
11: It's Toy Story 2, a thrilling follow-up which catches the imagination of both grown-ups and children alike.
4: Anna, say hello to Mr. MacLeod. This is Anna, our youngest, and Simon, her friend.
11: Pleased to meet you. I'm Simon McNamara. I live 2 doors down.
17: What have you got in the cage?
11: Anna and I have bred these hamsters specially. They have a pedigree. Look. Parents, Hamlet and Ophelia. Would you like to purchase one? We're selling them at a huge reduction on the original price.
9: 75p each or 2 for a pound.
11: Mum says like...
4: Go on, off you go, you two, and watch your film. Keep the noise down.
14: What a solemn little chap.
4: Yes, he is, isn't he? His mum educates him at home. She's
15: there. There you are. Now, I didn't think you'd mind if I brought Victor along to meet the great man. I thought maybe we could persuade Victor to recite one of his poems for him later on. Oh, heavens, here he is, the great man himself. How do you do, Mr. MacLeod? I'm Edith Black. I was personal secretary to your Uncle Hector for 25 years.
14: Oh.
15: And remember, he was so thrilled when you won the violin.
4: Tony, you may go and rescue her. She's been blabbing on at him for over half an hour. I'm going into the kitchen. I have to get the food organized.
5: I thought we were only serving wine.
4: We are.
5: Well, that red-haired lure of Victor is sucking down the vodka as if it was lemonade. We don't have another bottle, do we? Oh,
4: I don't think so. Isn't his hair amazing? Do you think he dyes it?
5: I don't care about his hair. I care about his vodka consumption.
4: Has he asked for more?
5: Yes, he has.
4: I'll ask Sally to deal with him.
20: Hi, Mom.
4: Oh, you're back early.
20: You know, we didn't get into Davy's bar. There was some fat stick on the door that wouldn't accept Mikey's ID. He didn't believe he was 18.
4: Well, he isn't 18, Evie.
20: That's not the point. You paid £5 to get that ID forged.
4: You didn't bring him back, was he, did you?
20: No, he went to heaven.
4: Heaven? What do you mean, heaven? Is he okay?
20: Mum, he always overreacted. It's disco. I couldn't be bothered, so I came home. Anyway, I'm going out tomorrow night and I've got no money.
13: Oh, hello, Evie. Your beautiful daughter has come to delight us. How nice.
4: I didn't realise you two had met. Excuse me, will you?
13: Oh, yes, I'm going to be the subject of our English assignment. Is that right, Evie?
20: Hello? Hi, about 5 minutes ago. Yeah, I know. He was really pissed off. No, I'm staying in. I'll see you, Victor.
17: You can sail my ship any time.
20: What?
17: Signed, E.
20: Hang on a second, Aaron. Victor, I'm on the phone. I'll call and see you about my project on Monday, okay? Hi, Aaron. Will you hear me?
13: I understand, Evie. I know you have to be cool in front of everybody.
20: Hold on a second, Aaron. Hold on. Victor, you're steaming. How much have you had to drink?
17: I got your weed.
20: Can you not see I'm on the phone? Look, I'll talk to you tomorrow. Anyway, Aaron, right? We're walking down the
13: street. I don't suppose you'd like to do that interview now. I've brought a poem.
20: Victor, do you mind?
21: Are you all right there, Evie?
20: Hi, Sally. Listen, I think Victor needs a cup of coffee.
21: Victor, why don't you go out for a breath of fresh air?
13: Why don't you mind your own business?
21: Where's your mummy?
20: She's in the drawing room.
22: Excuse me, Mrs. McDonald.
4: Can I
22: have a word with you?
4: What's it, Sally? Should this be that dry? Let me see. Oh, God! Sally! Oh, it's totally dried out. Oh, I put it in the wrong oven. I meant to move to the small one. Oh, my God, what did I do?
21: Have you any baked beans?
4: Sally, I couldn't possibly.
21: Where you want that? Leave it to me.
13: Oh, so this is what they give the important people to eat,
21: doesn't it? Baked beans. You listen to me, Mr. McVitie. You mention one word to anyone, and I'm sure Miss Black would love to hear what you were up to with that Spanish onion in her hood front room, not to mention letting all over either.
13: You're a nasty old bat. I'm not eating any of that.
21: Nobody else, Jen. If you're looking more vodka, there's none.
13: Oh, don't worry. I'll go and get my own.
22: Mrs. McDonald, the dinner's ready. Food's ready, everyone. Edith, everyone, into the kitchen. Food's ready.
15: I believe we're having Cassidy. I hope Claire was able to get a confit d'oie. It makes such a difference, don't you think, Minister? Where did he go?
19: Oh, made good his escape while he could, I would think.
15: What's that, Tony?
19: Oh, nothing, Edith.
14: That was delicious, Claire.
15: La Russe Gastronomique, if I'm not mistaken, followed to the letter.
4: Yes, to the letter.
15: Well, Victor seems to have vanished. Oh, he's so unassuming. I'm going to be naughty and read one of his poems. I found it in the kitchen. The minister would so enjoy hearing it. So if you can forgive my not-so-perfect Ullins, I'll do my best. Is that okay, Tony?
19: Well,
15: he says the children bringing in their hamsters to show him was the inspiration. The talent of the man. To a hamster. We slick it. Karen timorous beastie, oh, what a panic's in thy breastie! Thou need not start a wah sa histie, wha' bickering brattle. I would be laith to rin and chase thee, wha' mardrin tattle.
14: With apologies to Mr. Burns.
15: Who's that?
0: happened? What is it?
1: It's Gertrude. He's killing Gertrude. Oh, Mom. Get her out of his mind. Quickly, quickly.
21: Here, I'll get a hold of it.
1: Oh, she's dead. She's dead.
21: I'll get rid of it. I'll take the dog downstairs.
8: What is it, Anna? What's up?
0: Buffett has eaten one of the baby hamsters.
8: Oh, no.
23: I think that was Laertes, but Gertrude is missing as well.
0: What on earth were you thinking of, letting them out of the cage with a dog in the house?
1: We thought that a dog was downstairs.
0: What is the matter? Buffett has eaten one of the baby hamsters.
20: I'm going to say, I suppose it was a choice between that and your castle, eh, Mom, eh?
1: I hate you, you're horrible!
0: Stop screaming, you little brat. Dad's boss is downstairs. You were going to sell it anyway.
24: Well, she is upset, Evie. Oh, come on, darling, let's get your face washed. You go downstairs, Simon. She'll be down in a moment.
13: Where is everybody? Here, boy. What's going on?
23: Laertes is dead and Gertrude is missing.
13: Why, it's all worked up a minute. Sure, everybody dies in their own place. It's hardly news.
23: It isn't a play, Mr. McVodka. Huh? This is real life.
15: What an unfortunate accident. Poor Mr. McLeod. Of course the dog was just obeying her animal instincts. It's not her fault. She is a terrier and hamsters are rodents.
13: I am so sorry. It's so unlike Muffin. How can I possibly make it up to you, young man?
23: Well, financial compensation would help. I expect if you paid us some 1.50, we could always get Hamlet and Ophelia to have more babies. She's still young enough.
13: It's a deal. Here's £3, Sam. The extra is compensation for distress.
23: Thank you. I'll go and tell Anna.
2: Excuse me, Minister, your car's ready.
13: Well, Claire, Tony, that was a wonderful evening. I can't thank you enough. I'm so sorry about the hamsters.
15: Leaving already? I was hoping Victor could have a chat with
2: you. I'm not too late, Emma. Have I missed it all?
15: No, Fintan. You haven't missed a thing. It was just another dinner party on Marlborough Road.
5: In Two Doors Down by Annie McCartney, Sally was played by Frances Tomalty, Fintan by Jared Murphy, Claire by Marcella Reardon, and Tony by Robert Patterson. Victor was played by Alan McKee, Evie by Katie Gledhill, Miss Black by Ruma Tomalty, and Anna by Bethan Lloyd. Simon was played by Patrick Gledhill, Layla by Emily Wormsley, Ben by Alfie Lloyd, and Sam by Joel McElnay. Other parts were played by members of the company. Two Doors Down was directed in Belfast by Tanya Nash.

0: Choo-choo Charlie was his name, we hear.
1: He had an engine and he sure had fun. He used good and plenty candy to make his train run.
2: Charlie says, well, my good and plenty. Charlie says, really rings the bell. Charlie says, love my good and plenty. Don't know any other candy that I love so well.
3: You know, cats have minds of their own. That's why we love them. They really do know what they like.
4: Tibby.
3: Tibby, Tibby. 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And now he's easy to please with Kitty Cat Meat and Liver Dinner. 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And Tabby, she's happier than ever. She likes both the Kitty Cat dinners.
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0: Well, come in, Smithers. What is it? Speak up, boy. Orange juice.
1: No, sir. New Kellogg's Rise and Shine.
0: Hey, fiendish.
1: And look at this, sir.
0: No peel, no pepsin, it's got vitamin C. Well, Smithers, I suppose this is it.
1: What are you doing, sir?
0: Thank you, Governor. Wife and three pips to support. Thank you.
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0: Dinner Ladies by Taran Alley, with Barbara Dixon as Bev and Bridget Forsyth as Mrs. Ollerenshaw. Episode 6, A Very Mixed Grilling.
1: Well, Mr. Chairman, sir, and Mrs. Ollerenshaw, I think that if you was to order the kitchen, we would do a good job for you at the Oldale School, because we know how to cook the food. Oh, look, I'm sorry, but what are you asking me for anyway? I don't even want the flipping contract.
2: Sophie, for crying out loud! We're never going to get her ready for a grilling by the governor's by Monday.
3: I think we should keep on practising.
1: Well, I'm not being grilled by no one on Monday. You can count me out.
3: Bev, let's ask you some questions. I'm sure this one will come up. Joe?
0: All right, then.
2: As head teacher of this world-famous school, packed full of very clever students, stick to the flipping sheet, Joe. We'll be here all chuffing morning.
0: All right.
2: I see you propose to buy in the services of an elven safety expert to monitor your practices, Beverly. Does that mean you're...
4: It's to get that qualification and save ourselves the money.
3: Very good, Bev.
5: Well done. I'd have given the chicken mare a piece of my mind. Not able, indeed.
2: Yeah, flaming nerve.
3: That's one thing we definitely can't afford to happen. One of us losing our temper.
2: You know, maybe it would be better if just Bev and Indrani went in.
5: Well, I'm Bev's deputy. And it were me what brought Indrani in the first place.
2: Yeah, I know. And she'll do a right good job in speaking up for you and all.
3: What do you reckon?
2: Would you do that?
3: Yeah. And thanks, Sally.
2: But we haven't got Mrs. Wright's number, have we?
6: Kevin! Shelley! Did you find that number for us?
7: No, sorry, ma'am.
6: How's the menus going?
7: Brilliant!
2: Well, there's only one thing for it, then. We'll have to go and find her number in the school office, won't we?
1: I'm not doing that again. Couldn't sleep all night after last Saturday.
5: No one's asking you to.
2: No, I'll go. I'll call Stan and sweet talk him into opening up for me.
3: Okay, let's carry on then, Joe.
2: Right. Beverly, my dear, a difficult question for you. How do you propose getting your 38 G's into them new overalls?
8: Here we go. Shh, now. Come on, Lily. Let's go murder the impatient sod at the front door. What do you want?
9: Don't you dare leave me standing on the doorstep all morning, Bob Rennie. We've got business to discuss. Now, come on, the lounge.
8: Hold me back, Lily, or you'll own in or your dad by a mugshot.
9: It's not up for discussion, Bob. I am not having those women providing the catering services in my school. The crucible of learning I plan to create requires panache and aplomb. Not mash and blancmange.
8: Yeah, right. Shh, Lily.
9: Oh, for heaven's sake, Bob. Will you please put that screen blancmange...
8: Right. I'll give you 3 minutes.
9: I still can't believe you didn't use your casting vote yesterday to solve the problem once and for all. I do hate it when people sit on the fence. Now we've got to have the old ragbag in for an interview.
8: It may have escaped your notice, Cynthia, but half of our governors actually preferred their bid.
9: Yes, and the sensible half voted for Roger. Why couldn't you? Oh, I must say, the Old Dale Hotel Group are just the sort of outfit I had in mind. And exactly the outfit you will be voting for on Monday, Bob.
8: Sounds like a threat.
9: Not at all. But I'm not sure your lodge would be so understanding. You not backing the Grand Master.
10: Well, that's all I'm finding.
2: Yeah, and it pays well and all.
10: Hey, Joe, fancy some fudge?
2: Yeah, go on then.
10: It's not the cheap stuff neither. Oh, it's right nice.
2: Bingo! Governor's details.
11: Thompson, Troutbeck, Wainscott, right. Oh, that's easy. Old Dale, 555-1066.
10: Joe, quick. I think she's coming.
11: What? No! What'll we do?
10: We go through to Maggie's office and slip out the lobby, quick.
11: Oh, crikey! Stan.
10: Not shut the desk drawers. You go.
9: Stanley Nelson, what are you doing in my office?
10: Morning, Mrs. O. In on a Saturday again, I see.
9: I heard voices. Have you been using my telephone?
10: I... Where are you? You nasty vermin, you.
1: Can you see it, Stanley?
10: Not yet. Go on, Joe. Step out to the lobby. I'll cover you.
11: Thanks a million, Stan.
10: Come out, you little nuisance.
1: Don't let it run back in here, Stan.
9: Thank heavens for that. Right. Time to call for reinforcements.
12: Hello?
9: Oh, Roger, good morning. Send down, Roger. It'll all be sorted out on Monday.
12: Yeah, and I gotta come to some blinking interview. What other hoops do I have to jump through for this poxy deal?
9: May I suggest, Roger, that you have a little word with Chipmunk, your friend, Bob Rennie. I can assure you that it is only he that stands between you and success.
12: You what?
9: If a certain person had listened to me, you'd be signing the contracts right now.
12: Tell me more.
13: Hello, Mrs. Wright. It's Beverly Pope.
14: Hello there, Beverly. Looking forward to the interview on Monday.
13: Not quite how I put it. We were wondering if you could give us any advice.
14: Advice?
13: How to handle things on Monday sort of thing.
14: Oh, well. I can't see any of the other governors shifting their positions. Half of us are full against you either, much as Mrs. Oldrinshaw would have liked them to.
13: I knew it. She's not wanted us from the start. What's she got against us?
14: Perhaps I shouldn't say this, but I think for Mrs. Oldrinshaw, you're just the wrong class.
13: Too common, you mean? She wants to remember where she started. Well, we're going to give them a real run for their money.
14: Good for you.
13: I don't suppose you could see fit to let me have Bob's address, could you? I'd like to pay him a little visit.
14: Oh, I couldn't possibly tell you that he lives at number 1, Mortimer Mews, Old Dale Village.
13: No harm in asking, though, eh?
14: And good luck on Monday.
13: Thanks, Mrs. Wright. You've been great. Bye.
14: You're welcome. Bye.
15: You off that phone at last?
13: Yeah, why?
11: Because we've got some brilliant ideas for the kitchen.
15: Yeah, flipping mega, man. Honest. Menus, competitions, look.
13: Okay. Calm down, the pair of you. Now then, talk me through it all.
16: Oh, she's been like it all morning. Always happens when my wife's out, Beverly.
13: Oh, don't you start. Call me Bev, please, or I might think it's Mrs. O talking.
16: Oh, no. Don't even think it. I've had enough of her for one day, thank you. Bev. I don't believe this. Can you take her while I get rid of whoever it is?
13: Of course. Hello, Lily.
16: Right. This had better be good. Roger.
17: Don't leave me stood on doorstep, Chipmunk. Through here, is it?
16: No. Not the lounge. Me wife's breastfeeding in there.
17: Oh.
16: Let's go in kitchen. Have a seat, Roger. Great bearskin.
17: No, I'm not stopping. I'll say me piece and go.
16: Right.
17: I understand you saw fit to make a fool of me in public yesterday.
16: I did.
17: Don't play innocent with me, Chipmunk. You could have sewn up this stupid school canteen deal, and you didn't. What you playing at?
16: The Board of Governors was evenly split, and I could see both points of view.
17: What's that got to do with anything? Everyone's heard about this deal. They know I'm bidding for it, and they also know there's a bunch of amateurs. A bunch of women amateurs who are giving me a flipping run for my money. I might not have been keen at first, but I can see it's a nice little earner, and I have no intention of losing out. Like, you might lose out all round if the Grand Master of your lodge decided to terminate your membership.
16: Great Bearskin, you wouldn't.
17: Wouldn't I?
16: Oh, don't worry. I'll do my duty on Monday.
17: Grand. I knew you'd see reason, Chipmunk. I'll see myself out. Cheerio, then.
16: Yeah. Bye.
13: Everything all right?
16: Oh, yeah, fine.
18: Blimey, Bev, you've managed to get Lily quiet. How did we...
13: Yes, but who would we actually see in charge of the kitchen on a day-to-day basis?
19: I'm assuming you would be rolling your sleeves up and stirring the custard.
9: Mr. Polegate has explained the kitchen will be professionally staffed.
19: Thank you, Mrs. Otterinshaw, but I'd like to know who these professionals are, so we can satisfy ourselves that they are appropriately qualified.
9: Well, currently the kitchens are run by a bunch of women with barely a formal qualification between them. That doesn't seem to worry you.
19: Mr. Polegate?
17: Well, I can't give you names at present, but I can assure you, Mrs. Wright, that the people we recruit will be versatile enough to oversee the preparation of a wide range of dishes and snacks, giving the pupils maximum choice and value for money.
19: If you can't tell us who will be running the kitchen, can you at least tell us how you aim to provide a balanced diet for our pupils? Maximum choice, as you put it, usually means they choose only chips.
17: Luke, the only way this canteen can pay is to give the kids choice. You do aught else, and you'll be wasting my time and your money.
19: Thank you, Mr. Polegate. That's all I need to hear.
9: Well, really. Bob, you shouldn't allow such favouritism to be shown in this meeting.
20: Was Ted guilty, watching them all grafting and not lifting a finger to help?
5: Hey, well, roll up your sleeves then, Bob, and get scraping them pans. Clearing up's a nightmare.
21: Yeah, get stuck in, Bev. A bit of gravy down your posh soup, won't it?
22: Well, I think you look just the ticket, the pair of you.
20: Oh, thanks, Stan.
23: Yes, thank you.
24: I'm so glad I'm not going in with you. Aren't you nervous, Bev? I've been shaking like a leaf.
20: I'm not, actually, because I know we can do a bloody good job of it. I'm more nervous about looking at Sheila's old house tonight. The daughter says we can stay there for a while, but it's going to bring it all back about poor Sheila being there.
5: Aye.
24: I can imagine.
23: They give me the creeps.
25: Morning.
24: Oh, it's only Rita. And she's smiling. What have you been doing this change up there, Rita? Stringing up the kids what never cleared the plates.
25: No, I've been laughing about your spaghetti bolognese. Who made it? Smelt like dog food.
24: No, it never. Shame we didn't save your portion then, Rita.
20: And anyway, the kids liked it.
25: You can laugh, but you should take some of it through to governors and be done with it. Let them know what a good idea it is to have old Dale Hotels in here.
23: Take no notice, Bev. You don't want to get het up before we go in.
20: No, you're right.
25: Yeah, well, I'm looking forward to posh nosh they'll dish up when they take over. You ever been in the old Dale Hotel? Right grand in there.
22: You know your trouble, Rita. Jealousy. You can't stand these girls making summers of their lives.
25: Making summer? They're still going to be stuck in flaming kitchen, aren't they? Making lumpy mash and soggy chips. Well, no, they're not. Because the last thing old Dale Hotels is going to do is keep this lot on. That competition now, isn't they?
24: I'll swing for you, Rita.
23: Oh,
19: Bev, the governors are ready for you and Miss Kumar.
9: What worries me, Miss Kumar, is that if we force pupils to have a set meal, most of them will simply buy snacks from the local shops instead. They are used to choosing free...
23: My colleague Beverly has been designing the menus with them.
20: That's right. And I have some examples here. One at three meals every day would be a vegetarian option, such as pasta bake or vegetable curry, which is very popular already. We would serve chips only twice a week, offering baked potatoes, pasta or rice dishes as alternatives with a portion of fresh vegetables. And we've come up with lots of exciting ideas to help pupils choose the healthiest options.
23: For example, we would try to enlist the support of local celebrities, perhaps some of the players at the City Football Club, to tell us their favourite healthy dishes, to encourage the boys in particular to follow suit.
9: But all this comes to nothing.
20: It's a dinner of sticky buns and chips every day of the school lives. Loads of these kids only get a sandwich or a burger at home every night, if they're lucky. Maybe the time's come to make pupils stay at school at dinner time. Let's five times a week. It'll stand them in good stead for the rest of their lives. That's why me and the girls want to do this. We're fed up feeding them rubbish. But we can't do it alone.
21: No, you...
5: Mrs. Wright said they'd all stay till they'd made a decision.
21: Let's not talk about it. It's doing me head in worrying.
0: Oh, crikey. Here they come.
20: Hello, girls.
0: Well, what happened?
21: Well, we did our best.
20: I'm afraid I lost my temper with Mrs. Iron Mighty.
21: She provoked you, Bev.
0: Oh, no. What did you say?
20: It's not what I said. It's what the chairman said.
21: What? He said he wouldn't want to send his daughter to a school where the catering was not the same high standard as the teaching.
0: Ooh.
21: And wasn't in the pupils' interest. So
20: he was going to use his casting vote for Sheila's Kitchen.
21: Oh, we've won! I feel like doing cartwheels round the kitchen and kissing me on backside.
22: Well done, girls. Well done.

0: Chikomas! And this is the third bedroom. This one would be ideal for you, eh, Kev? Plenty of cupboard space for all your sports stuff.
1: Oh, I'm not sure.
2: I thought you were the brainy one these days, Kevin.
1: You're not funny, Shelley.
0: What's up, Kev?
1: I thought we might be going back home.
0: No, Kev. We're not going back there. You can see your dad as often as you like. I'll never stop you doing that, but I've had enough of this family being bullied. We're going to do what we want with our lives, not what he decides we're allowed to do. Trust me, love, it's for the best. So, what do you reckon? This your room, then?
1: I suppose.
2: Great. Then I could have that middle bedroom with all them mirrors. Kevin's mugged all the crack 'em anyway.
1: Shut up, Shelley.
0: Don't you start, please. Look, why don't you go and bring some stuff in from Sally's car, eh?
1: Yeah.
2: All right.
1: And I'm not carrying all that heavy stuff. You've got to help with it and all.
2: Okay, keep your hair on.
1: Because I'm not doing all the work around here.
3: Can I come in?
0: Of course you can, Carol. It's your house.
3: No, it'll always be me mum's house. Oh, you must be on cloud nine, Bev.
0: I am. It hasn't quite sunk in yet. Everything's coming right now. And you know something, Carol? It's all thanks to your mam.
3: Not all.
0: I'm not just saying that. It was Sheila convinced us to go for the contract. The rest of us would never have dreamed of it. I've always thought small, but your mam showed me it's okay to think big, to have a go. You know, it's amazing what a difference one person can make.
3: She'd have been so proud of you all. I wish she could have been here to see it.
0: Your mam will be with us every day, Carol. Every morning when we open up, every time we answer the phone, she'll be there. It's Sheila's kitchen.
3: Yeah, I know. I know.
4: Hey, she comes with the drinks. Well done, Carol.
5: Let's go, girls. Blackcurrant and lemonade.
6: Holiday until the middle of next month, but do please leave a message.
7: It's Roger Polegate. Call me the minute you get back. Do you hear?
2: Come on, break's nearly over. Yes, love.
8: Two currant buns, please.
2: There you go.
8: It's in your paper this morning, miss.
2: Did ya? What do you reckon?
9: For you and for us.
2: Thanks very much.
10: Oh, thanks, Mr. Wright. Your wife were brilliant.
9: No, it's you ladies who were brilliant. I've been smiling all morning. Our dinner ladies seeing off big business. Inspirational. All power to your elbows. Come on now, lads. Off you go.
2: Oh, thank God break's over. My head's still spinning after last night.
11: Sally? Here's another one for you.
12: Oh, is it this time?
11: Old Ale Echo. They want to do an interview and take some photos this afternoon. I said 3:45 would be okay.
12: Grand. Thanks, Maggie. We ought to start charging.
2: Hey, I'd better start hoovering before Hello Magazine comes round then, eh?
12: All right.
13: Oh, quick, switch on radio, Miss Bay.
2: Oh, cracky. Yeah.
14: Well, I couldn't find a record that went dinner ladies are doing it for themselves, so that was the next best thing. Yes, you may well have heard that the dinner ladies at our very own Old Dale School have beaten off competition from some of the biggest businesses in the area to win the contract for the newly privatized school's catering. I've got Beverly Pope, head dinner lady and leading light of the new company, Sheila's Kitchen, with me. How does it feel to beat big business at their own game, Beverly?
15: Absolutely brilliant.
2: Hey! Hey.

0: Go on, then.
1: We don't take over for a while, but the children of Old Dale School will certainly see the difference when Sheila's Kitchen opens for business on the first day of next term.
2: Yay!
3: Dinner Ladies was written by Taran Alley and the script editor was Wendy Lee. Barbara Dixon played Bev. Jean Haywood, Sally. Bridget Forsyth, Mrs. Ollerinshaw. Kay Ragg, Joe. Debbie Chazen, Sophie. Vinnie Dillon, Indrani. Jack Smethurst, Bob. Bill Dean, Stan. Andrew Wincott, Roger and Mr. Wright. Maxine Finch, Rita. Stephen Hoyle, Kevin. And Sally Walsh, Shelley. The script consultant was Anne Edivine. Studio engineer, Dave Peacock. And the director was Taran Alley. Dinner Ladies is a Bona Latti production for BBC Radio 4.
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6: We've got another vintage edition of Clue. This one's from August 1978, the days when the announcement of a round of Mornington Crescent was greeted by a respectful silence. And Humph was even nice to Colin at the keyboard.
7: We present I'm Sorry I Haven't a Clue, the antidote to panel games.

0: At the piano is Colin Sell, and your chairman is Humphrey Littleton.
1: Hello and welcome to the programme that poses some of the unanswerable questions. First, let me introduce the teams, Graham Garden and Barry Cryer. They'll be going into some of the many problems. And Timbrooke Taylor and Willie Rushton. Who'll be going into the hospitality cabinet. First round coming up, and it's an old favourite, blues. For this round, each team will give the other a topic for a blues, which they must then improvise, accompanied by Colin Sell at the piano. And I should recommend you to listen to Colin Sell, because it might be the only listenable thing on the programme. I shall be awarding 2 marks for wit, cleanliness and brevity, coupled with ethnic feel. Which I should take off 2 marks. Now, Tim and Willie, will you give Graham and Barry their topic for a blues, please?
2: We thought the trichologist's blues.
3: I woke up this morning, and I discovered to my horror, I

0: called.
1: Very glad you called.
0: You want something to keep your hair in? Here's a box.
2: I was absolutely appalled.
3: Right. Brilliant. Graham and Barry, will you give Tim and Willie their topic for a blues, please?
1: The Kerry Packer Blues.
4: Hello, Blue.
5: Hi.
4: Hello, Yellow.
5: Oh, I woke up this morning.
4: Do it nothing.
5: Fine, I had to go and have a chunder.
4: After 43 tubes of ice cold Fosters, it was no bloody wonder.
5: Australian blues. Oh, who should I meet in the bathroom but Kerry Packer?
4: And it's true, I tell you. Kerry Packer's very big down under.
3: And with the team's level pegging at 5 marks, we have an objection
1: that?
3: Here.
1: Not the Kerry Packer blues, the Selfridges blues.
5: Certainly. Well, I woke up this morning. Found I had to go and have a chunder. Who should I meet in the bathroom but Mr. Selfridge? He's very big down under.
3: No. If you hadn't done that, you've lost your 5 marks. So this is where I invite the teams now to start thinking about their candidates for the late arrivals at the Mad Scientist's Ball. The Mad Scientist's Ball. Easy. We'll be coming to that later in the programme. Go now to the game Word for Word. And in this round, one of the members of a team says a word, and his partner must say another word totally unconnected with the first, and so on. The other team may challenge by using their buzzers and try and prove a connection to my satisfaction, which is very difficult. I'll feed you with the first word, and we'll start now on this one with Barry Cryer. The word is sturgeon.
1: Plinth.
6: Zibber.
4: There's a well-known statue of a sturgeon in Vienna, home of the zither.
7: That is true, on a lovely
4: plinth. In a third man, Orson Welles, he's behind it.
7: He hid behind it. In the shadows, he came from behind.
8: I'm behind the sturgeon over here.
1: Anton Carroll.
8: I'm behind the sturgeon.
3: I was a bit doubtful about awarding that challenge, but as one member of the audience clapped and has obviously been there, I'm afraid I'll have to give the mark. And there is only one mark. I'll have to give it to Tim and Willie. And we're gone. Timbrook Taylor, atmosphere.
7: Egg.
4: Coipew.
7: Belt.
4: Toolbox.
7: Frock.
4: Greed.
7: Polo.
4: Anathema.
7: Hermaphrodite.
4: Armchair.
3: There's a challenge from Barry.
1: Hermaphrodites are anathema to me. It's a purely subjective personal reaction, but I've never got together with any of them at any one time. I can't. There is a connection to me, Humph, personally.
7: Yeah. Humph, are they allowed to lie in this?
3: I think that's rather an old-fashioned view.
1: Well, it's conditioned by my relationship with my wife. I don't get on with them at all.
3: Don't wish to know about that. So, we turn down that challenge, and but we'll allow you, as a consolation prize, to start Graham Garden, your team, off with the word if.
1: Sandwich.
3: Challenge from Timbrook Taylor.
7: If I had a sandwich, I'd feel a lot better. Honestly, I've got these rumbling pains.
3: I think they're in practically unstoppable form. Oh. Yes, another mark to you now.
1: That money was well spent.
3: And it's your turn, Willie Rushman, to start. Start with the word boot.
4: Drainage.
7: Bilingual.
3: Graham Garden.
1: Drainage and bilingual, neither of them start with a V.
4: Ah!
3: Correct. So, we'll uphold that challenge and we'll go on to the next game, which is the old favourite, and a lot of people I know like to join in with this one at home, Mornington Crescent. No special rules come into play in this particular round. So, we'll start now with you, Timbrook Taylor.
7: Neasden High Street.
1: Gooch Street.
4: Cromwell Road.
1: Oh. Dollis Hill.
4: Good lad.
7: Strand.
1: Mornington Crescent.
5: Ah!
3: Yes!
4: Yes. Oh. Swine!
7: Actually, is that right?
1: Yes.
3: Barry definitely wins that game. The audience.
4: Yes, come on! Well deserved, well deserved.
3: The audience recognizing brilliant play when they see it bursts into spontaneous applause. And we go on to the round, good news, bad news. In this round, one team has to announce a piece of good news and the others have to provide the accompanying bad news. We then go back to the first team, who have to see the good side, and that goes over to the other team, who see the bad side again, which then reverts to the good side, and so on. We'll start with you now. Where shall we start on this one?
4: I'll start, Humphrey. You don't know
3: what
4: you're
3: doing. Let's start with Willie Rutherford. Thank you, Willie. One more.
4: Right. Good news.
5: What?
4: Enoch Powell is immigrating.
1: Bad news.
7: What's the bad
1: He's
7: news?
1: He's just been repatriated.
7: Good news. He's just taken over a corner shop that stays open until 10 o'clock at night.
1: Bad news. It doesn't open till 5 to.
4: Good news. He refuses to wear a turban on his moped.
1: Bad news, he wears it on his head.
3: Right. Now, Barry Cryer, will you start us off again?
1: My goodness me. Good news. Freddie Lake is starting a SkyTrain to Tokyo.
4: Bad news, it's going underground.
1: The good news, it has got a buffet.
7: Bad news, it's being run by Charles Forte.
1: Good news, there is a corridor.
4: Bad news, but no seats.
1: Good news, there are still seats available at the Phoenix Theatre. Oh.
7: The bad news is hundreds of them.
3: Tim and Willie, you're rushing away with that this particular round.
4: Good news, we're having a party after the show.
1: Bad news, that's her over there.
7: How do I alienate an audience? Good news, she's brought a friend.
1: Bad news, he's not much copper.
4: Right.
3: And we're now equally poised, and we go on to the next game, which is the double feature. And this game starts with the premise that the international film industry is bust. And for economic reasons, new films have to be remakes of pairs of old films. And I want you to hear the resulting titles from the teams, and I'll award points for anything approaching humour. We're going to start with Graham Garden.
1: Remaking Get Carter and Ben Hur, and they're calling it Get Her.
7: I wish to see it.
1: Yes, so do I.
7: I wish to be in it.
1: That's the end of that round.
4: No.
3: Tim Brooke Taylor, if you'd like to go ahead.
7: Stephen Sondheim, actually, is producing a new musical based on Side by Sondheim and Little Night Music, and it's called A Little Bit on the Side.
1: A conglomeration, Humph. They're combining the best elements of Nicholas and Alexandra and Bob and Carol and Ted and Alice and Pete and Tilly and calling it We Must Get a Larger Bed.
3: Willie.
4: You may remember that old Peter Finch classic of the Outback, Robbery Under Arms. Well, they're tying this in with King Kong, and it's called King Kong Has Rubbery Under Arms.
7: Very silly.
4: Ain't it true?
1: Yeah, they're also doing a remake of the Hellfire Club, The Dam Busters and Birth of a Nation, and they're calling it Hellfire and Damnation.
6: Captain Blood and the Man Who Shot Liberty Valance, and they're calling it Bloody Liberty.
3: Any advance on that, Tim?
4: No.
3: No,
4: thank you.
3: No, you resigned.
1: Quite enough of that.
3: You can see
6: Periscope and Sincerely Yours. It's called Sincerely Periscope.
3: So you can see that round.
6: I'll get up yours. No.
3: Right. Now, next game is the famous party game called Pass the Parcel. You all know it. In this one, the players must... Players must not hold on to the parcel and can only open it when the music stops. And you must pass it on again when the music continues. Have you got that clear? Okay, Barry Cryer has the parcel now. And start the music, Colin, now. Passes it to Graham. Over to Tim. And Barry Cryer is now opening the parcel. He's having a bit of a struggle. Now, steady on. Pass it on now, pass it on. Over to Tim.
6: Come on.
3: Pass it on. That'd be a good boy. Willie's thrown the parcel back at Tim, who's now going to open it again, but he's having a little bit of trouble with those frail arms of
1: his. Oh, bless him.
3: And he's passed it to Willie. Over to Barry. Barry, you're cheating. Barry,
6: no,
3: Barry, pass it on.
6: I got out of sync, Pump. I'm sorry.
3: Willie Rushton's missed. He loses a mark for that. And it's missed Barry Cryer altogether. And the music stopped when the parcel was in midair. So I think we'll give it to Barry, who's now opening with feverish fingers. Pass it on to Graham, man. And it goes open to Tim again. Throwing's getting rather erratic at the moment. Pass it on to Willie Rushton.
9: Don't worry.
3: Willie Rushton climbs to accept it and goes to Barry.
9: I don't want it.
3: Now, don't, Willie,
9: brown
3: don't
9: paper
3: suck.
9: Brings me out in a rash.
7: It's the postmark Belfast that's got me one.
1: Two tickets for Willie, just a minute.
4: Willie, rather sweet. It's a rude remark from the sound effects department.
7: Well, who said radio was dead?
3: Despite a temporary attack of the sulks midway through that run, Willie Rushton finally won it for his team, who are now with 54 marks. And go on to the round Sound Charades. And in this one, one team has to make noises and the other team must guess what they mean. The audience are let into the secret by means of the blackboard, which we have here, and they can help by applauding when the particular teams are getting warmer, or booing when they're not. And a mystery voice will tell you at home, if you're still there, what the particular is. And Tim and Willie, you're going to do a charade first, for the benefit of Barry Cryer and Graham Garden. And here it is for those of you listening at home.
10: Dr. Doolittle.
3: Right, now I'm going to ask... I'm going to ask Tim and Willie to specify whether it's a book, a film, a play, or whatever.
7: It's a book.
4: And a film.
7: And a film.
3: And how many words?
7: Two.
3: Right.
4: Roughly. Two.
3: And are you doing them in one?
7: We're doing it all together.
3: Doing them all together?
7: All together, yes.
3: Right. Off you go.
11: Oh, Doctor, it's me leg. It's just dropped off.
4: Oh, dear.
11: My arm's dropped off now, Doctor.
4: Good Lord, how boring.
11: Oh, dear, my head's dropped off.
4: Oh, while you're on the floor, can you see there's a golf ball under the sofa?
3: Is that it?
11: We can go
4: he was
11: on.
4: Was tremendous, though, wasn't he? It could be a series. Yeah.
1: Doctor's Dilemma, Doctor No.
7: It's a ripple for Doctor.
1: Doctor.
4: That's a bigger ripple for us helping you.
1: Dr. Strangelove.
7: It's
1: a strange story of a man and a golf ball. Doctor Disinterested. Thank you for that applause.
7: What did you say?
1: Doctor Disinterested, I said. Without very much hope.
7: Oh!
1: Dr. Doolittle.
3: Well, you got a lot of help from the audience then.
1: Yes,
3: who
1: indeed,
3: applauded
1: yes.
3: the wrong side to start with. That got me a little bit. Never mind. It's your turn, Barry and Graham, to do a charade now for the benefit of Tim and Willie. And here at home is what they're going to do.
10: Our Man in Havana.
3: Barry and Graham, is this a book or a film?
1: It's a book and a film.
3: How many words?
1: And it's four words.
3: And how many sections are you doing it in?
1: All at once. A sort of episode.
3: Right, go ahead.
1: Oh, I love a good cigar.
12: Oh, let me out. Let me out.
7: Our Man in Havana.
12: Yeah. Oh. By half.
3: Well, you're getting warm, Tim. No, that was it. That was very clever. Now, Tim and Willie...
1: It wasn't very clever.
3: No.
1: Very,
3: I mean, quite clever. Tim and Willie, we're going over back to you again now to do another one. And you at home are being told at the moment what it is.
10: Everything you ever wanted to know about sex, but were afraid to ask.
1: It's dirty, we know
3: Tim and Willie, how many words is this?
9: Well, I say seven and Tim says eight.
7: You may say potato.
3: Longish, let's put it
7: that
3: way.
7: Let's call the whole thing off.
3: I can only give you two marks for that.
7: Thank you, though, huh?
3: Right. Is it a book or a film or a play?
7: It was a book originally, wasn't
4: and then
7: it?
4: Film.
7: And then a film. Well, then a film which...
4: Then there was a film of the book and a book of the film. So it's a book and a film.
3: Dear. Right. And you're doing it in one or several?
7: We're doing it in one.
3: In one.
7: Yes.
1: You clean the mess up yourself.
3: Okay. Go
7: ready?
4: Oh, cry your heart out, Percy Edwards. Welcome to Nature Corner this week. That's it.
3: Right, is that it? All right, Barry and Graham.
1: Very sunny out, isn't it? Birds and bees were involved. Eight words. All you wanted to know about sex and were afraid to ask.
7: Clever clogs.
3: Right, that earns you the chance to do another one yourself. Barry and Graham. And here it is for you at home.
10: The Old Curiosity Shop.
3: And is this a book or a film?
1: Television series. I don't think it was ever filmed. A book and has been a television series. Yes.
3: I believe it was filmed, wasn't it? Was it not filmed?
1: I don't know. We really don't know about that. Sorry about that.
7: Do we know how many...
1: Oh, sorry. 1, 2, 3, 4.
3: Right, well,
1: in that order, yes.
3: While we phone up Kaleidoscope to get an answer on that thorny problem.
1: Never in. The delicatessen takes messages,
3: though. Right. Barry and Graham.
1: Right. There's a sound effect at the beginning of this, which I shall attempt to essay. Pa-ching! Good.
9: Can you spell that?
7: I didn't say it.
1: Pa-ching. Pa-ching. Good. Good morning, Mr. Dickens.
13: Oh, good morning. Welcome to the shop, sir.
1: I've got a mind to look at some old curiosities.
13: Old curiosities, sir?
1: If it's old curiosities you're after, you come to the right shop, sir. Old curiosities. Well, I mean, it's a dilemma here. Which old curiosities should I look at first, Mr. Dickens?
13: Well, I have a multitude of old curiosities in the shop. This shop, that is, as opposed to any other shop.
1: I wouldn't go to any other shop, but I'm looking for old curiosities.
13: One thing this shop is known for...
7: Oliver Twiskell is known for,
13: it's old curiosity.
7: No. The old curiosity shop.
9: 55 days of pa-ching.
1: Thank you.
7: It wasn't that, it just seemed like it.
3: Right.
13: One of those.
3: I'm just
13: right.
3: Sorry to hold you up, T. I'm just making a note next time we play this game to tell the audience what the rules are. Because now, teams, here's the time for you to divulge your answers to the poser that I put before you early on in the program, and that is to announce your late arrivals for the Mad Scientist Ball.
13: No.
1: Ah. Oh, it's tomorrow night.
13: Oh, well.
1: Well, there's Mr. and Mrs. Tube and their daughter Tess.
7: Mr. and Mrs., will you welcome, please, Mr. and Mrs. Tomic Bomb and their daughter Anna. Tomic Bomb.
9: Oh, there's Tess Tube's baby.
14: Will you welcome, please, Mr. and Mrs. Ode and their children Anode, Diode, and Cathode, and her friend Ray Tube. And also, Mr. and Mrs. Bones, and their son, Laser Bones.
7: You're welcome, please, Mr. and Mrs. Nice Scientist, and their son, Lou Nice Scientist. All right, please yourself.
1: Do try and be kind to those sinister sisters, Bela Lugosi and Doris Karloff.
9: Another of the bomb family has just vomited over the balcony. Well-known son, Newt Ron, they call him.
14: Mr. Oh, and Mrs. Kuehl, you will welcome and recognise, and their daughter, Molly Kuehl.
1: Oh, Test Tube's just made a witty retort.
7: Oh, dear, so she has.
1: She made it to you as well.
14: Yeah. Mr. and Mrs. Scale Controversy and their daughter, Wynne Scale Controversy.
7: Mr. and Mrs. Einstein and her son, the Dr. Francis.
1: Yes.
7: We've got to work it out. But you don't have to, it's best.
1: The beautiful mad Russian surgeon, Katya Legoff.
9: Here comes Einstein's current fancy, Vera Relativity.
14: Mr. and Mrs. Atun Warhead and their daughter Meg Atun Warhead.
1: Mr. and Mrs. Burner and their Billy Buntridge type son, known to everybody as Bun Son Burner.
7: Not to everybody.
1: No, not to everybody. Mr. and Mrs. Trickle Charge and their son Alec Trickle Charge. So there's ethyl chloride.
14: And microscopical.
7: I can't see it.
1: Mr. Radiation.
3: At this point, we've come to the end of this week's contest. I've been putting marks on the paper to keep the score. I can't be bothered to add them up, but Barry and Graham's looks longer. So you're the winners this week, and Tim and Willie, bad luck. Try again next week.
7: Thanks, Tom.
3: From all of us.
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0: Barry Cryer, Graham Garden, Tim Brooke Taylor and William Rushton were being given silly things to do by Humphrey Littleton, with Colin Sells setting some of them to music. The programme was produced by Geoffrey Perkins.
1: Well, that show was first broadcast back in August 1978.
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0: We present Tony Hancock, Sidney James, Bill Kerr and Kenneth Williams in...
1: Hancock's Half Hour.

0: car's going better since we had the new engine put in.
1: Yes. Marvelous. A couple of gold-plated bumpers, they wouldn't know the difference. Jumping about, something horrible. If we didn't have a roof on it, we would all have been thrown out miles ago.
0: Oh, stop moaning.
1: Well, it's not right having to wear a skid lid in a closed-in motor car.
0: Look, this is the last time I go on holiday with you. Complaining the whole time we were in France, complaining on the boat coming back. 400 yards from your house and you're still complaining. You completely ruined my holiday, you have.
1: Holiday? Ha! A fiasco, matey. That's all that lot was. A complete waste of hard-earned loot. And all your fault.
0: Mine.
1: Must take the car with us. Only way to travel. See the country and stop where we like. We stopped all right. Every 10 yards.
0: I can't understand it. I took the car round to Charlie's before we left and I had it overhauled.
1: Overhauled? 2 taps with a spanner and if nothing falls off, it's all right. It was a mistake taking it round to him. I suspected he didn't know anything about it when I saw him nailing the GB plate onto the spare tire.
0: Well, even so, it should have been all right. They've got mechanics in France, you know.
1: You couldn't blame them. They didn't know what car it was. They haven't seen anything like this since old Bill in 1915. Apart from the language, fluent Fred here. Speak it like a native. A wugga wugga. You remember this, don't you? Nous avons un gasket. Key dropped off. Then, of course, we couldn't possibly forget. Avez-vous un new wiper de la windscreen? Trouble is, your English isn't much better.
0: Well, look, it's all over now. The holiday's finished, so forget all about it.
1: I will not forget about it. I saved up all year for that holiday, I did. £100 travel allowance I took. All set to shake Paris to its very foundations, and what happened? £98.15 car repairs. Glass of red wine and a frog's leg and back home.
0: Well, I enjoyed it. I spent my £100 allowance.
1: And how you got those books through the customs, I'll never know. It's just as well you didn't tell me till now that you'd hidden them in my case. When I think of me standing there, staring him in the eye, holding a case full of hot literature, I can almost feel the ball and chain closing around my leg. I still think we should hand them in and have them burnt. When I've perused them, of course.
0: Oh, well, there goes the radiator cap.
1: I'll leave it, we won't miss it. The last time I go abroad with you.
0: Look, you thought France was a good idea. Monte Carlo, Nice, Cannes, the Riviera.
1: And how far did we get? 3 miles outside Calais. I'm going to Brighton next year, by coach. At least if that breaks down, you can sit there with your quarter beer and laugh at the driver lying there with his coat off. I wouldn't have minded, but the French food was so horrible. Speciality of the district. What a lot of rubbish. Frogs and eggs, snails and funny cheese. It was a pleasure to get in that pub and have a lump of pie with that hard-boiled egg in it. Even if it had gone green. Marvellous highlight of the trip that was, the old chop sauce, walloping the end of the bottle there, shooting it out all over the plate, 1-9, sensation, you can't get anywhere else.
0: Chop sauce. I can't stand people who go abroad and aren't prepared to even try the local food.
1: I didn't have to try it. The look was enough. Even the dog closed his eyes when I gave it to him. I thought you said they knew all about food. Gourmets was the word you used, I believe. 3 hotels, I asked for bread and butter pudding, they just looked at me. Never again, not this lad. I'll be glad to get home. Tour of France. I was looking forward to that holiday as well. See the continent.
0: Hey, pull in a bit. There's a car coming up behind us.
1: Hold on! Get those old plates up. Here, it's him, that bloke who went over on the boat with us. Look at him, big head. Pennants of 98 different countries stuck in his back window. Take ours down from Calais. It looks ridiculous.
0: Ah, well, we're nearly home, Tub. Just around the corner.
1: Good job, too. It'll be a pleasure to get indoors and forget about it.

0: Bring the headlight with you.
1: Ah, home at last. I
0: feel a little happier now.
1: The comforts of your own little nest. Oh, you can't whack it.
0: After all those pensions and things. Hello?
2: What's wrong now?
0: The key doesn't fit.
2: Here, let me try it. No. You must have the wrong key.
0: No, I haven't. I've only got three keys. My front door keys and the two I use for swinging down at the dance hall.
2: Are you sure it's the right house?
0: Of course it's the right house.
2: Then how come the key doesn't fit?
0: I wonder if I bent it getting that snail out. I probably caught it on one of his horns, I shouldn't.
2: Hey, Tub.
0: What?
2: Did you leave the light on when we went away?
0: Of course not. The electricity was turned off before we left. About 2 years before.
2: Well, something's gone wrong because the bedroom light's on.
0: It can't be. It must be the moon shining on me rock and roll suit. I always hang it on the picture rail. Of course, the sequins get bent up in the wardrobe. But I don't have to tell you. Oh, no, rather not. Oh, wait a minute. You're right. You don't tell a lie. The light is on. This bode's a wee bit empty. There's somebody in there. Burglars. They must be after me Liberace raincoat.
1: Quick, send for the police.
2: No, wait a minute. Let's climb in and surprise them, eh?
0: All right, bring the starting handle with you. All right. Fine holiday this has been, isn't it? What a lovely finish, too. Come on, give us a leg up.
1: Right.
0: Come on, Keith. Watch it. Watch it. Right. Shh. All right. That's it. Quietly now. Don't make a sound. Just creep up on them.

0: gifted me walnuts, hi-fi? I'll switch the light on.
1: Hello?
2: What?
1: Somebody's been sitting in my chair.
2: And somebody's been sitting in my chair.
1: Somebody's been smoking my fags.
2: And somebody's been smoking my fags.
1: Quick, nip out to the kitchen, see if the porridge is all right.
2: Now, let's look upstairs.
0: Quiet now. Open the door. Look, there's somebody sleeping in my bed. Come on, you, get out. Come on, wake up. Get out before I call the police. Come on. Come on. Come along now.
3: Good evening.
0: That's it. I'm going back to Calais.
4: Yeah. Aren't you going to wait for a cup of tea?
0: Where did you come from? I thought you had an accident.
4: Oh, no, no. No.
0: Well, you should have. Cost me enough. What are you doing in my house?
4: Now, I beg your pardon. My house.
0: My house. Number 7, Railway Cuttings, Cheam.
4: That's right. Yes, that's right. I moved in 3 days ago.
3: And you'll move out tonight.
4: Oh, no, I don't.
3: Oh, yes, you do.
0: I shall throw you out of the window and your baggage after you, and I'll march you round to the police station and charge you with breaking and entering with felonious intent.
4: Oh, no, stop messing about.
0: I'm not messing about.
4: No, yes, you are, I can tell. Yes, you are. What about a cup of tea?
0: I don't want a cup of tea.
4: Well, I could do with one. I think we've just got some cups and saucers left.
1: I beg your pardon?
4: No, I didn't tell you about that, did I?
3: No, I don't think you did. Fancy that, then.
4: Yeah.
3: Oh, yes.
1: What happened?
4: It was an accident.
0: What happened?
4: It wasn't the cat's fault.
0: I'm sure it wasn't.
4: Oh, he's only a dumb animal. He didn't know he was doing wrong.
0: Of course he didn't know.
4: No,
0: right.
4: No.
0: Just, what happened?
4: Well, it wasn't his fault he got locked up in your china cabinet.
0: Oh, no. Not me smuggled Japanese tea set from Hong Kong.
4: No, well, Tiddles couldn't help it, you see. He got locked in. He's frightened of the dark.
0: Is he still in there? I've got the starting handle here.
4: No. Don't you touch my Tiddles.
0: You should have hit him when he did it.
4: Well, I didn't like to. He just had his dinner. He don't like being hit on a full stomach. Besides, he wouldn't have known what it was for. He'd have thought it was for clawing your velvet curtains to bits.
0: Oh, well.
4: At least I think it was him, because he might have been Binky, though, or Blackie, or perhaps Tippy.
0: Wait a minute. Just stop for a minute. Just 1 second. How many cats have you got in my house?
4: 16. And there's another 8 or 9 due any day now.
0: I'm not having 25 cats roaming about all over my house.
4: They're not roaming about. I locked them up in the dining room. Of course, they wrecked it a bit, but then if you're going to keep cats, you've got to expect a bit of a mess, haven't you?
0: Yes, I suppose you have, really.
4: Well, of course you have.
0: Yes.
4: Oh, now, I'm afraid I must ask you to leave. Very nice of you to pop in and have a little chat. I did enjoy it, but it's getting late. So, if you wouldn't mind...
0: No. That's all right. I'm sorry you've been disturbed. We were just going anyway.
4: Well, pop in any time you like. When I'm at work, the cats will be glad of the company.
0: That's inordinately decent of you. Thank you very much.
4: Well, good night then.
0: Good night. What a nice man. Invited me round any time I like. There's not enough of that sort of feeling in this world. And me a complete stranger. I mean...
5: What do you mean, come round any time I like? It's my house. Open up. Come on. Get out.
4: Oh, it's you again, is it?
5: Yes, it's me. And I...
4: Shh. Not so loud. You'll wake the cats.
5: It's my house. Now, I'll beat or I'll have the law on you. It's my house. Go on, get out.
4: You can't turn me out. I'm within my rights. I paid £10 a week furnished.
5: But it's my furniture.
4: And very good it is, too.
5: But you can't just move into people's houses willy-nilly.
4: My name's not willy-nilly. Have it out with the estate agent. It was him who rented the place to me.
5: It's not his to rent.
4: I don't know about that, but he's taking the money.
5: Well, I'm going straight round there and get this sorted out. What's his name?
4: Sidney James.
0: Oh, well, of course. Well,
6: Just let me take a last look at the place. I won't bother you anymore.
4: Well, cheerio then. Oh, before you go.
6: Yes?
4: Put the cats out for me.

0: Sid won't be very pleased being woken up in the middle of the night. You know, he likes to get a good 8 hours sleep every night.
1: He doesn't sleep. He just lies there thinking up new ways to twist me. But he's gone too far this time. This is the straw that broke the duck's back. I'm a reasonable man, I hope. There's a limit to how far I can be goaded. You can lead a horse to the water, but you can't make it wash itself. I'm an easygoing man up to a point, as you well know, but when I reach it, the worm turns and digs his heels in.
0: Well, we're here.
1: Well, you go and tell him, and I'll wait up the end of the road for you.
0: Scared?
1: It's not that. I'm frightened about what I might do to him. Because, see, when I'm in a mood like this, what happens? I go into a coma. My mind goes blank and I lash out. I'm not fussy when I'm in a coma. Sometimes come out of it, there's bodies all over the place.
0: So you're not coming in?
1: I don't think I ought to. Not when I'm in a mood like this. Look, you can see the vein throbbing in my forehead. Look at that. Look at it. Look at it. Go there. Nearly knocking my hat off, it is.
0: Never mind about that. What about Sid?
1: No. No, I better not. If I don't get satisfaction, I'll only resort to fisticuffs. And why not, pray? A man's a crook with a capital K. I'll show you. Open the door, open up in there. It's the Cardinal's men. No, it's me. Bangkok. Come on, I know you're in there.
2: Hello, boys, welcome home. What home?
3: That was France.
2: What home? Lovely weather down there, I believe.
1: Get that bloke out of my house.
3: Now, wait a minute. Let's not be hasty.
2: I can explain.
1: Explain? Do you usually make a habit of renting out people's houses as soon as they go on holiday?
3: Yes.
1: Well, you're not renting my house. I don't know how you get away with it.
3: Oh, it's easy. As long as you have a map before the people come back off holiday. Make a fortune again. Furnished houses, 2 to 4 weeks lease, £10 a week. I've got everybody sending me a card when they're coming home. Then I move my tenants out, shove them down Cap and Common tube station at night time, wait for somebody else to go away. Then they're all set for another fortnight. I got it down to a fine art, and now you have to come back and spoil it all.
1: Well, I'm sorry. I didn't realize I was inconveniencing you.
3: Well, you are. According to my schedule, you aren't due back till next week. You're supposed to be away for a fortnight.
1: Well, we only had enough money for 3 days.
3: That's not my fault. If you go away for a fortnight and come back without warning 3 days later, that's your lookout. You can't expect people to run around after you.
1: Well, I'm terribly sorry. I didn't realize I was putting anybody out.
3: You're not putting anybody out. He's staying in there. He's got another fortnight to go yet. He's paid in advance.
1: Well, what are we going to do? I want my house back. Either that or I'm going round to the police station.
3: Nah, there's no room round there. The sergeant's on holiday and I've got 3 families in there. Hey, wait a minute. I'll see if I can find some alternative accommodation.
2: I'm not going down Clapham Common tube station either. I never have been able to get to sleep with people bawling, mind the doors, in here, oh.
1: Why can't you find him alternative accommodation?
3: Well, that's very difficult. He signed a contract.
1: What are you going to do then?
3: Well, I can't move him out of your place till his fortnight's up. Look, I'll tell you what. I'll give you an address you can stay at temporary, and as soon as I find anything, I'll get in touch with you.
1: That's most kind.
3: All right, son. Here we are. You stay at this address tonight. I think you'll find it quite comfortable. A lot of my friends stay there.
1: Very helpful.
2: There aren't many left like you, Sid.

0: Next.
1: 2 shilling beds, please.
0: I'm sorry, mate, we're full up. You better try the other dust house around the corner.
2: Haven't you got anything? Can't we hang over the rope for a night?
0: Oh, no, I've got 16 tramps on it already. Still, it's a strong rope. You're little blokes, you can get in the middle where it sags. Tanner each, please.
2: Thank you very much.
0: Always one thing I better warn you, make sure you wake up before the others. If they get off the rope first, you'll hit the ceiling.

0: You asleep, Tub?
1: I can just sleep like this. All these blokes driving them home here. Draped over a rope stretch from one end of the room to the other. Chafing my armpit, something horrible.
0: Well, the other seemed to be doing all right.
1: Well, they're used to it.
0: Oh, shut up.
1: Come here every night. Look at them. What a collection. Look at the dregs of humanity. Tramps, drunks, deadbeats, layabouts.
0: Yeah, that guy in the corner's the only one I don't know.
1: They're not the sort of people I like to be seen with, anyway.
2: I feel completely out of place here. I told you there was no need to wear pajamas in a place like this.
0: Oh, never mind. We won't be here much longer. What's the time?
1: How do I know? I've had me watch pinch 3 times. He must be getting on far past 5. Oh, I can see the sun coming up through the cracks in the wall. How do they wake you up here?
0: The concierge comes in and cuts the rope.
2: Comes in and cuts... What a fiasco.
0: Oh, stop moaning and go to sleep.
1: I can't go to sleep on a rope. It's hard enough hanging over it. Oh, those blokes walk on them, I'll never know.
3: Boy, you fatty. Why don't you shut your great mouth and go to sleep?
2: Are you addressing me, my man?
3: Yes, me and my mates want to get some kip. Go on, Cedric. Thump him one.
1: Don't you adopt that attitude with me, my man. My friend and I aren't used to sleeping on a rope.
3: That'd be better if I tied it round your neck. Don't talk about it, Cedric. Get it over with.
1: Stand your distance. My good man, I pay my tickets.
4: Give the artist a fair hearing, please.
3: Open the door, Cedric. Now get out and stay out.
4: Well, that's all our clothes back. We can't walk around the streets in pyjamas.
3: Here you are. Catch.
4: He's out of our clothes.
3: Bob it.
4: Isn't it marvellous? Homeless and clothesless.
0: Well, don't let's argue. Let's put these things on. It's cold out here.
1: What sort of clothes are these? Look at these trousers. One more hole, they'd be invisible. Listen. Duck round the back streets. You can't let anybody see me like this.
5: Hey, Tub. Catch the Rolls Royce. It's stopping.
1: Oh, can't. I don't want anybody to recognize me.
6: I say there. You tramp fellows.
1: I'll slosh him for a start.
6: I say, don't go away, tramp chappies. I want to talk to you.
1: Oh, he does he? He's not going to use that patronising tone with me. I've got money same as what he has. Clobber doth not maketh the man. You'd better watch his step.
6: Down on your luck, tramp ladders.
1: There we're not, if you must know. My friend and I are about to indulge in a fancy dress ball.
6: I beg your pardon. I thought you were down and out. It's in need of money and food and somewhere to live.
0: No, we're all right.
1: Shh. I've got a mug, a dead.
6: Oh, woe is me.
1: It's us.
4: Penniless and bereft.
1: No home to go to. Flotsam. Am I splashing you? You won't.
4: Flotsam on the tide of life.
1: It's lucky you caught us. We were just on the way to the river. I got the stones in my pocket. It was the war. In and out of air raid shelters all the time. Trying to dodge the MPs.

0: Shells. Anything you can do to lighten our burden will be gratefully accepted like a shot.
1: Excellent. I have so much wealth and good fortune. I consider it my duty to help the less fortunate in our hour of need.
0: Oh. It's a shame to take the money. Lead on, my good man.
1: Jolly good show. Hop in the old wagon, tramp fellows.
0: This is the life. Nice little jam jar you've got here.
1: Yes, it's mother's, actually. I didn't bring mine. It was facing the wrong way.
0: Hot tartan. We sold ours, actually, during the crash, you know.
2: Yeah, after the crash. You remember the milk cart when you dropped it?
0: My partner's a bit gone, poor wretch. Poor wretch. I caught him at the windowsill before he jumped in 29. Never been the same. Look at the shape of his head.
1: I understand. But things will be better for you now. Leave it to me. The cigar.
0: Oh, thank you. You're a toff. I better take half a dozen. I think it soothes my partner's nerves.
1: Good. Soon be home now. Have a good meal.
0: A top hole.
1: A change of clothes.
0: Oh, yes.
1: And a bath.
0: Yes.

0: Well, here we are.
1: Home.
2: Hey, Tub. This is our street. Look, he's got the big house on the corner.
3: That's strange. I say you, rich chappy. How long have you lived here?
1: I moved in last week, just a town flat, you know.
3: That accounts for why we've never seen him. He came while we were on holiday.
1: There we are. After you.
4: Your humble servant.
1: In the lounge on the left there. Make yourself at home. Have a drink. What do you say to a bottle of Napoleon brandy?
2: Well, if it was good enough for him, it's good enough for us, sir!
1: Now, look, tell me about yourself. Have you any relations?
2: No, not a soul. We're all alone in the world.
1: I see. Any friends?
2: Not one. Everybody disowned us.
1: So no one knows you at all?
3: No, we could be dead for all the world cares about us.
1: Oh, excellent. So nobody will miss you?
3: No, it's tragic, really, isn't it?
1: Yes, it's terrible. Drink up. Finish the bottle.
3: We have.
1: No, put another one. Oh. Will you excuse me? I have a phone call to make. I won't be long.
2: What a charming chap.
5: Hello, Chalky. I've got them, two of them, dead ringers. The fat one's about your build. The other one's about my size. Nobody knows them, no relations, nothing. Their own teeth, no identification marks. Here's the drill. I'll give them a suit of our own clothes, each. Plant our wallets on them. Get them drunk, lay them on the floor, set fire to the place. You pick the loot up, and when all the fuss dies down, we're dead, ha-ha. The police will tear the dossiers up. Off to South America, no one will know. I only wish I could be here to see our funeral. Cheerio, Chalky. See you at the airport.
4: I've always admired you, and I think you're nice, too. You're the only real friend I have.
2: We've got to stick together.
6: You're absolutely right.
1: That's it, chap. That's it. Drink up. Look, I got some lovely new clothes for you. That's it. Drink up.
4: What a charming
1: drink up. Oh, drink up. Drink up.

0: Next.
1: Two tanners over the rope, please.
0: Oh, God, you've got you two back again.
2: Yes, we've been burnt out. It's all your fault, Kerr. If you hadn't drunk all that brandy, we might have been able to put the fire out.
3: What do you mean, my fault? It was me who first noticed the fire.
2: I'm not surprised. Your breath was alight.
3: Never mind. We got out, didn't we?
2: Only just. What an inferno. Oh, I only hope my hair grows again. You brought me nothing but trouble ever since we went on holiday.
3: Oh, stop picking on me.
2: Picking on you? I'll jump on you in a minute.
4: Why don't you two shut up and go to sleep?
2: Hello? Sid? Sid James? Sleeping over the...

0: Rope, it's a bit of a come down, isn't it? Don't tell me you let your house out by mistake.
1: You ought to know what happened to my house, you firebug, you. A spark from that fire, you started landing on my bed, fused me electric blanket, and the house went up like a matchbox.
0: Serves you right. That'll teach you to rent people's houses out. Put me in a good mood, that is. Yes. Jolly good. Poetic justice. Don't think you'll stop it at my place when that bloke moves out, because you're not.
2: Neither are you. He's gone.
0: Gone?
3: Spread like wildfire. The whole street burnt down. The fire brigade only just got me out. I had to jump from the top window.
0: If only I'd known, I'd have cut a hole in the sheet. No house. No money. No clothes. No nothing.
1: It's just not my day.
3: Never mind. These little things are sent to try us. I managed to salvage lots of things from your house.
0: Oh, good lad, what?
3: Well, I've got Tiddles and Tibby and Blackie and Dinky.
0: Oh,
3: and
0: good.
3: I've got Winkle.
0: Yes, how?
3: You know Winkle.
0: Oh, yes.
3: Yeah.
0: What
3: and
0: about
3: I've got Tibby as well.
0: Oh, so
3: I've
0: pleased.
3: Got
0: yes,
3: out.
0: Cut the rope, somebody.
4: That was Hancock's Half Hour, starring Tony Hancock with Sidney James, Bill Kerr and Kenneth Williams. Theme and incidental music composed and conducted by Wally Stott. Show written by Alan Simpson and Ray Galton. The program, which was recorded, was produced by Dennis May Wilson.
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0: That was Accord in C by Johann Sebastian Bach, arranged Doris Arnold. As an encore, Arthur Rubinstein will play Mendelssohn's Sonata in F in the key of G.
1: Go and have Arthur Platt there, boy.
2: Yeah, lovely player he is, isn't he? Cool. Go on, Art. The old left end there. Go on, boy.
1: Go on, get in the mood, Art.
2: Oh,
1: go on,
2: beautiful,
1: now.
2: Isn't he, hey?
1: Go on, Arthur. Play there. Kiss on the old beer down there.
0: Oh,
1: Arthur.
0: Please. Please, gentlemen, please. The BBC would rather you forget the vicissitudes of the summer layoff and revert to the new collodion on leather process goon show.
3: Cool.
2: Well, if this is what England wants, we present the drama of a time when England was under the yoke and albumen of a certain brown terror.
4: Spawn. Did you hear that, dear listeners? Remember it! Spawn!
0: Spawn. First came to England that fateful New Year's dawn in Greek Street. It was 3 a.m. and 2 p.m, making a grand total of 5 p.m.
2: Good evening, Constable.
5: Evening, Inspector. Happy new type year.
2: Happy new year? With the Conservatives in?
5: I'll tell them to move on. Come on there, move along there, you can show.
6: Pardon me, European type constable of London. You've just found a British type body in the gutter.
5: Nobody claims it in 3 days, it's yours.
2: Just a moment. I'll take charge here.
6: Taking the charge.
2: Just a moment. Listen, hold these wardrobes and let's examine this in that form.
5: He looks like a man, sir.
2: Right. Take this down. Contents of pockets. A wallet. Empty.
5: Nationality English.
2: Wearing a very expensive suit. How's that?
5: Fits you lovely. I'll have his boots.
2: Bank, constable. I'm senior.
6: Wait a minute. What about this body in the gutter here?
2: We're coming to him. I'm telling you. Shine your torch on him.
5: Right. Click. Stroofy, Mavio. Look, he's been spawned.
2: Spawned?
6: Spawned, man?
2: Let me see. You're right. He bears all the marks of a severe spawning. Constable, this is a job for the police.
5: Oh, yes. I'll blow 999 on me whistle.
0: The news of the spawning was in every morning paper.
7: Come on, boy. Beg for your supper. Up. Put this sausage on your nose. There's a clever boy.
8: Minnie.
7: What?
8: I'm fed up having my breakfast like this.
7: Done, boy. Min? What is it, Minnie?
8: I see that a man was spawned last night.
7: Oh. We'll all be spawned in our beds, oh dear. The horrors of spawn.
8: Don't worry,
7: my grandmother had it in the cranny war.
8: I'll burn some sulfur under the bed.
7: Oh, the power.
8: And then we'd better rub some thin people's herbs into our legs, Minnie.
7: Yes. And we'd better take a spoonful of Indian brandy as an added precaution.
2: Is this your house?
8: Here's the receipt.
7: Did your horse wipe its feet?
2: No need to. He came here on another horse. Now, Last night, a man was spawned not far from here.
8: We are non-spawned people.
7: Non-spawned, Jenny.
8: We are respectable.
7: Respectable people.
2: Now then.
7: What did you say?
8: Come on.
2: Listen, don't get excited.
8: What?
2: I just wanted to know, did you hear anything about 3 o'clock this morning?
8: Yes, sir. Shall I tell him?
7: Tell him what
2: happened. Tell me, come along, watch.
7: Tell him what happened at 3 o'clock this morning, you nutty man, you.
8: I heard a clock strike two.
2: Gad, at last, a clue. How many times did it strike two?
8: I don't know, sir. I fell asleep after it struck one twice.
2: One twice? I'll put that in the adding machine. Just as I thought. Goodbye, tally-ho, yikes. Hey-ho, Silver, a blinding flash. A white horse and a cry of hey-ho, Silver. And the Lone Ranger is on the trail of Spawn.
3: Well, listen, what's going on here?
2: A leather goon show. Care to join us?
3: Gor blimey, yes, mate. Me got wife and kid, an Asian flu.

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I still have you, sonny boy. You came from heaven, and I know your worth. You're sent from heaven to me right here on earth. When I'm old and gray, dear, I promise.

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Yes, yes, yes, man, I know it and great here. Promise you won't stray here. I love you so, sunny boy, boy, boy. I love you.

0: After a week's fruitless search, success!
1: I found an apple! My search is no longer fruitless. Just a moment. I was confronted by a tall, cadaverous man wearing a nude bicycle shed. Another man let me in.
2: This way, please.
3: Inspector, I am Mr. Gritbite Finn.
1: I'm Chim Tamontuel.
3: I happen to have a photo of a spawn.
1: A spawn? I don't believe you.
3: Moriarty, show the gentleman the receipt for the camera.
1: Gad! This is genuine.
3: And that's only the receipt. The spawn photo is even more genuine. Moriarty, time for your ow.
2: Ow!
3: Splendid.
2: No.
3: He's just been ow.
2: No.
1: What?
3: Because he had to go ow.
1: Good luck. Right, now look. This photo would be of great value to the police. I must ask you to hand it over feet first by the wrist.
3: Oh, no, Inspector. First, there is a little matter of money.
2: Money? Money?
3: Ah! Quiet, Moriarty. Keep your powers down.
2: My powers are
3: down. Stop steaming. Money, Inspector. Yes. The spawn photo is yours for a mere £500.
1: Supposing the photo is a forgery.
3: Well, that is a risk I shall have to take.
1: Very well. Very well. Here's £500.
3: Thank you. Now, here in this sealed envelope is the spawn photo, not to be opened until Christmas.
1: I waited till Christmas, put on a white leather beard, then tore open the linen envelope from the outside. Foil by foil! This isn't a photo of a spawn.
3: How dare you prove us to be liars, Moriarty? Hurl this man in the direction of out.
2: Right!
3: Huh? Right through the window.
1: Yes, that taught him a lesson. A French lesson! It was a French window!
3: Emery type Seagoon, stop these BBC audience losing jokes.
1: Hello, Emery type Seagoon here.
3: Gritpipe here.
2: Moriarty here.
4: This is Dr. Greenslade of St. Hampton's Hospital for the Fit and Healthy. The spawn victim is now conscious.
1: Strap him to a thermometer till I arrive, or vice versa. What's the quickest way to St. Hampton's Hospital?
3: Hold this rocket.
1: But I...
5: What are you doing this for, huh? Yay!
4: Ladies and gentlemen, during the broadcast, you might have experienced some crackling on your radio.
2: She's mine!
4: This is due to atmospherics, so do not interfere with your set or any ladies in the room. Part three, a national health hospital.
6: Say ah!
1: Where's the spawn man?
4: On this hat stand. Though we did our best, he's much better.
1: And how are you feeling now, my poor man?
4: I'm fine, thank you.
7: He means me, you nit!
1: So you were the victim of the spawning. A Finchley child. Of no fixed trousers.
7: I was heavily spunned in all areas below the knees. Spun it went. Spun, spun, spun. Up it came. Spun. And down it went. Spunny. Spunny. How I love you. How I love you, my dear. Honey.
1: Tell me the whole story.
7: I must tell you the whole story.
1: From the beginning.
7: Ah, I did not know that.
1: Right.
7: Well, I was coming back from morning classes one evening in her park, and I was brushing the grass off my knees when suddenly...
1: Yes, yes, yes, yes.
7: Yeah, there's some smashing nurses, aren't there?
1: What? Remove those evil thoughts from your mind to mine.
7: Never! I can get them free on the national health.
1: Gad, I must vote Labour next time.
7: They're all red hot Labour in this ward.
1: So this is the Labour ward.
8: Up! Up!
7: Oh, look, here comes someone on a stretcher.
1: So, they stretch people here. Poor man, bandaged from head to throat. A victim of some fool. What happened, my good man?
9: You threw me through a window, you fool.
1: That reminds me, this photo you sold me is not of a spawn, but a military gentleman in Africa. Who is he? Speak up, or I'll confiscate your teeth.
9: No, I'll tell you. It's Major Dennis Blodnock. He owns the film rights of the Wolfen Report.
1: What? Walt Disney will never forgive him. After him!
10: Oh, me owls, me owls. The heat and the flies. I should never have come to Timbuktu in the mating season, you know. Abdul, my military saxophone.

0: military type Seagoon. I've just arrived in Africa.
1: I am Major Bloodnock, and I have been here all the time.
0: So you beat me here?
1: Bend down, and I'll beat you there.
0: Now, you fool, Bloodnock!
1: What?
0: I must warn you, I am here on police business.
1: Warn me, then.
0: First, a few questions.
1: Yes.
0: One, are you naked?
1: Yes, I'm training to take a bath.
0: What a funny place to keep the soap.
1: How dare you? Is this a photograph of you? I felt no pain. Yes.
0: I paid £500 for it.
1: A bargain, a genuine Bloodnock.
0: I bought it believing it to be a photograph of a spawn.
1: A spawn? You've been swindled.
0: Bloodnock! I must ask you to be a witness in the spawn case.
1: I refuse to testify, sir.
0: Then I'll subpoena you.
1: You filthy swine.
0: Tie this railway engine round your waist and swallow this lump of coal.
1: And so saying, we left for England.
0: Here we are back in England.
2: I'm sorry we're closed.
0: Curse! It must be Thursday.
3: No, sir, I'm sorry. Welcome home to England, sir. While you were so wee, there was another case of spawning, sir.
0: Where?
3: At the London Zoo, sir.
0: A zoo spawning, the worst type. How do I get there?
3: You have to take a 39 Green Line elephant, sir. But first of all, I would like you to hear this, sir.
1: With a swirling in my and a hairy on my knee. Swirling in my and a hairy on my knee.

0: for another day. Hairy eyes.
1: Well, I hope you like it, sir. It's my first composition.
2: Got him in the haggis. Gilray, play a lament while I hold these chickens at bay.
1: Back, you devils!

0: Bond, part three. Is this the zoo?
1: Yes, Dean. Welcome to captivity.
0: I'm not here as a specimen. I believe a fish was spawned.
1: Yes, Jim.
0: Were there any witnesses to the spawning?
1: Oh, yes, Jim. Harold Blunn.
0: Where's he?
1: In there, Jim.
2: In the...
0: Right.
3: You're alone, Jim.
0: I'll question this Harold Blunn.
1: Well,
4: we had better explain that Harold Blunn is a gorilla. Height, 10'3", chest normal, 82 inches, weight, 800 pounds. We leave him being questioned by Inspector Emery.
1: Oh, any luck, Jim?
0: Yes, I got out alive. Oh. Thank heaven he's thrown my legs out. Hello? Emery speaking from the zoo.
5: I got some news, sir. Police records have found an actual recording of a spawn.
0: What luck. Mr. Spriggs, hold this telephone.
1: Right, Jim.
6: Hello, Spriggs?
1: Yes?
6: You can hang up now.
1: Okay.
0: Gentlemen, silence! Silence while we hear this recording of a spawn. William, play the record.

0: that's a spawn. Now we know what we're looking for. Action.
1: To trap the spawner, roadblocks were set up. Special men were put on duty. On duty!
0: Lift! Lift! Lift! Lift! Lift! Now you're right.
2: Halt!
0: Now, Colonel, sorry to put a man of such high rank on guard, but only men of high intellect can be trusted. So I leave you to trap the spawn. See you later.
3: Hey, little lamb. One, one, one. The love letters and us. What's that sound effect? It should be there. That wasn't. What's that? What's that? What's that? What's that? Oh! What's that then? What's that? What? Oh, who's that? What's that one? Oh. What's that, Adam? How to go down there? Advance and be recognized.
4: Don't shoot. It's me. Great news.
3: We're getting it.
0: I've heard that there's a...
1: Now, Emery tells Eccles that a third spawning has been traced to the Canadian Rockies. Part four, the Canadian Rockies.
4: Look, the Canadian Rockies.
0: Didn't take long.
3: It didn't hurt.
0: Now, let's speak to this typical native of Canada who happens to be a stranger around here.
5: Hello, partner buddy. What can I do for you? It's all right, that bit, wasn't it?
0: Very nice.
5: Good.
0: We need a guide.
5: Here, I've got a very fella for you. Chief Warrigut.
6: Yimbum balaboo yimbum.
5: This man here is a genuine fake Red Indian available for Ray Ellington parts.
6: Here, my card.
0: This card is blank.
6: Got writing on the back.
0: That's a damn silly place to write on the back.
6: Look, me tell you, Chief Warriguts, MGM child star, expert hunter, trap set smoke signals, 9 words for the shilling, swear words extra.
4: Don't pay it, sir. I can do all your swearing at half the price. It's the off-season, you know.
3: Well, is it the off-season?
4: Yes.
3: Well, I'm off there.
4: Come back at once!
0: Thank you. Remember, you're all here as suspects.
3: All of us?
0: Yes.
4: Well, you better get off before it gets dark, then, hadn't you?
6: Okay, white man.
3: You already
6: all ready for the trick?
0: Right. I'll get my trick suit on. Fill up the huskies with petrol and harness them to the shatterbag. Forward!
5: Leather tight whip. Oh, my ear hole.
0: Blue Bottle, tell those dogs to stop doing impressions of chickens.
5: Naughty dogs, stop doing chicken impressions.
6: Paleface, we better travel on foot.
0: Right, I'll unpack one.
6: But what about your luggage? We've got 3 wives in a suitcase.
4: Carry your bag, sir.
0: Down, Bloodnock. Put evil thoughts behind you.
4: They are behind me. That's why I'm first in the queue, you know.
0: Military fool. Now everybody will have to help carry my luggage. Now to find the dreaded spawn.
1: Sorry to interrupt you, Mr. Emery, but we've only got 30 seconds left.
0: I can't search Canada for a spawn in 30 seconds. Oh, no. It's...
1: Very well. Ladies and gentlemen, you've been listening to an incomplete goon show. Good night. Yes. For dissatisfied customers, here is a happy ending.
7: Cynthia.
8: Yes, darling.
3: Marry me, Cynthia.
7: Darling, I'd love to.

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7: Helen?
8: Yes. Demetrius' beautiful big tree. I've spread the tablecloth on the grass.
7: I'm really looking forward to my tea, Helen. What have we got?
8: Very nice. There's cottage cheese sandwiches or sardine and egg.
7: Oh, no, I don't like those. I'll have my usual cucumber.
8: Oh, dear.
7: What is it?
8: Clive, I've forgotten to do any cucumber sandwiches.
7: What?
8: Oh, I'm sorry, darling. I know how much you love them.
7: But, Helen, I must have them. You know, I can't exist without a cucumber sandwich.
8: Now, Clive, get hold of yourself.
7: Helen, I must have a cucumber sandwich. Do you hear me?
8: Darling, you must fight it.
7: It's no good, I tell you. I must have a cucumber sandwich.
9: Well, that is an excerpt from Desire Under the Elm. 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
10: 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Among those taking part are the Right Honourable Mervyn Fish, the Right Charlie Percy Pilbeam, the Right Charlie's Aunt, the Latin American music of Edmundo McTavish, Miss Margot Magnet.
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10: To continue, Dame Winifred Sitwell, Bob Lighthouse and Dennis Goodwin, and of course, Mr. Kenneth Horne, who prefers to remain anonymous. Ladies and gentlemen, Kenneth Horne.
12: Good evening and welcome to Beyond Our Ken, the show that has become a household word. I'm not allowed to mention which part of the house. Well, now, let me, as usual, tell you some of the things that have happened since we last met. On Monday, I was walking down Baker Street when I ran into an old friend of mine who's a Harley Street specialist. He crossed the road, came up to me and said,
13: "Hello, Horne, you're looking very well indeed."
12: "Thank you."
13: "That'll be 6 guineas.
12: On Friday, I watched a demonstration of the very latest dictating machine. Well, it's certainly a wonderful thing, but I'm not interested. It just won't stay on my knee the way my secretary does. How was Saturday? Well, on Saturday, I did something I haven't done for years. I went to have another look round the Tower of London. And this time, I decided to go on a conducted tour.
14: Everyone over here for the Arthur Figley tour of the tower.
12: Well, Arthur Figley.
14: Yes.
12: Arthur Figley, so you're a beef eater.
14: No, I'm a vegetarian myself, but all that.
12: I might have expected that from you.
14: Yes.
13: Personally, I fail to see the point.
14: Oh, you do, you're right. Oh! That you do now.
13: I say, be careful with that pike staff.
14: Right, now, ladies and gentlemen, if you'll just follow me. First of all, let me tell you, the Tower of London was a very great British stronghold.
12: You mean like Swiss Cottage?
14: I'm pretending I didn't hear that. Now, note the carefully preserved Norman architecture, which has, of course, been renovated, renovated, Renault, it's been done up.
12: Yes, now wasn't it carried out by the famous architect Sir Christopher Wren?
14: That is correct, Mr. Orne. And over there are the very steps down which Sir Christopher himself come a perler.
13: Oh, I say, what bad luck.
14: That's not what he said. No, it was a very sore point with him, and he hated anything being said about it, thus giving rise to the immoral saying, "Hush, hush, whisper who dares, Christopher Wren has fallen downstairs."
0: Yes. Say, Elmer, isn't this fascinating? This Tower of London is the cutest place.
11: Yeah, but it's not as big as the Empire State Building.
14: May I remind you, sir and madam, that we in this country do not judge things by their size. Culture and tradition are the keynote of our life. The true Englishman is the quintessence of charm and good manners. Do you agree?
11: Well, sure, yeah.
14: Well, shut your cake hole. Now, over here, you'll note the two white towers.
15: You, sir,
14: would you care to pick one of the white towers?
12: Oh, yes, certainly. Now, let's see, that one.
14: Ah, good. You picked the one that's washed down in carbolic. Very good. Now, over here, please.
13: Oh, I say, that's the famous Traitor's Gate through which the notorious prisoners were admitted to the Tower.
14: No, all. Kind of remember I'm the guide.
12: All right, Brown Owl, let's get on with it. And Figley, there's no need to be so rude.
14: Over there it is. I've got my reputation to keep up. The most objectionable man in the Tower of London.
12: Oh, I see, you're a sort of abominable yeoman.
16: Excuse me, but is it true that Anne Boleyn and Catherine Howard were imprisoned here?
14: That's so, madam, yes. Then, of course, they were whipped off to the execution block. And they suffered the same fate as all his other wives.
12: Yes, he was a bit of a devil, that Henry VIII, always chopping and changing.
14: Naturally, there were many other famous prisoners here. King David, King James, Dave King.
12: Hey. Just a minute, Pigley. Dave King wasn't a prisoner here.
14: Well, he should have been then. It's well known that many prisoners in the Tower were subjected to torture. And ladies and gentlemen, in there, one can see many of the instruments of torture.
16: Oh, I say, none of them are in use today, are they?
14: Only one, madam.
16: What's that?
14: Television.
13: Oh, look, the famous ravens. Aren't they lovely birds?
14: Yes, everyone who visits the Tower does their nut about them. If you ask me, they're raving mad.
12: Yes, we didn't ask you.
14: However, if you'll just follow me through this arch, in here I can show you a much more interesting bird.
12: And I might have known, it's Janet Waters. And what on earth are you doing here, Janet?
17: Well, Ken, it was Mr. Figley's idea. He said...
14: Yes, never mind, dear.
17: Said...
14: Thank you, dear. Yes, never mind. Never mind.
12: Well, now, I see the yeomanry band are all here, too. So Mr. Fennelly will raise his pipe. Sing, Janet.

0: Johnny Marsh, Janet. And now, Figley, perhaps you'll tell us something about the historical associations of this famous place.
1: Certainly, Mr. Orr. Well, the town of London saw many changes during the various reigns. Charles II, for instance, added one or two bits to the place.
2: Yes, including Mel Gwynn.
1: Yes. And over here, ladies and gentlemen, on this very spot is where Charles uttered those well-known words.
3: Hello, Rodney.
0: Figley, I understand that the tower has earlier Roman associations.
1: Yes, that is what the history books tell us. Why did you ask, Mr. Orr?
0: Oh, several reasons. Firstly, I'm deeply interested.
1: Yes.
0: Secondly, it's an accurate historical fact.
1: Yes.
0: And thirdly,
1: yes,
0: we want to get in a sketch about Rome.
1: Oh, dead crafty.
0: Yes.
1: Oh.

0: A.D. 66, an era of wild and savage abandon. Rome, a city of treachery and lechery. Rome, a seething, sordid city of lust. Rome...
1: I'll get off with it. Hang it out like that. Go on, get off with it.
0: Would you mind belting up? Rome, in grip of the Emperor Nero.
2: You're telling me, lad.
0: That was his wife, the Empress Poppaea, the lady who liked spinach. Then there was the Emperor himself.
3: I am the mighty Nero, resplendent in toga and thin legs.
0: Yes, he was the nobliest Roman of them all. Our story starts in one of the Roman slave markets.
4: Brunatus! Brunatus! You want the best slaves? We've got them. Specially selected British slaves. The pick of the picks. We know all the best angles. Get your lovely slaves out.
3: I say, slave merchant, I am the mighty Emperor Nero.
4: Yes, and I am the Queen of Sheba. Now off it.
3: You insolent wretch, I'll have your gall divided into three parts.
2: He is the Emperor Nero. Listen.
4: Oh, mighty Nero, forgive me. I should have known better. Really, I should. All praise to the Emperor Nero.
3: And all praise to John Jezzard, too. I desire your two best quality slaves for my beautiful Poppaea.
2: Yes, there's nothing I like us better than stoving all day over a hot slave.
4: Then, my lady, I have two lads here who have received the good slave-keeping seal of merit. Forward, Sextus and Cotticus.
5: Hail to thee, O fair Poppaea.
6: Hi, Popsy. I'm Sextus, but you can call me Sexy.
5: And I'm Clotticus, and let's leave it at that.
3: What a puny pair. Are you sure they're not export rejects?
2: Oh, Nero, I think they are rather cutest, especially this one. See how he has painted himself in blue wool.
5: Blue wool, nothing. I'm freezing.
3: Then wrap up.
2: Please, Nero, buy them for me.
3: Very well, then. How much?
4: Six pieces of the appropriate Roman currency, which we haven't had time to look up.
3: What? I'll give thou three pieces of the appropriate Roman currency, which we haven't had time to look up. And not a penny more.
2: Come, Sextus and Plotticus. Let us get on with the Plotticus.
7: The Empress Poppaea was well pleased with her new slaves. Clotticus looked after her personal accoutrements.
5: I burnished her bangles, brightened her beads, and brushed up her boo-boos.
7: And as for Sextus, he cared for the animals.
8: Yeah, I was the Lady Poppaea's gamekeeper.
7: But all was not well in Rome.
3: Seated one day at an orgy, I was weary and ill at ease. Bad news was brought to the palace.
4: Oh, Emperor Nero!
3: Ah, 'tis the soothsayer. Well, what sayest thou?
4: Sooth!
3: Dost thou wish to incur the wrath of thy emperor? Wouldst thou relish the thought of being tied to a chariot and dragged round the arena? Dost thou wish to be thrown to the lions? Wouldst thou care for 1,000 lashes from the whip of knives?
4: No.
3: Then leave the funny lines to me. Now what sayest thou?
4: Oh, mighty emperor, Rome is seething with discontent. The people are working out a careful plot.
3: More than we can say for our scriptwriter.
4: Take heed, Nero. There are murmurings behind the scenes at the Colosseum.
3: And you should hear what they're saying at the Palladium.
4: Please, Nero, heed my warning.
3: Very well, soothsayer.
4: Good, then I am happy. As long as Nero heeds me, I know where I must be.
3: Let the orgy continue. Bring me another jug of that Latin wine. Yes, that's it, the hic, hic, hoc. Come, let us all get as tight as Andronicus.
9: Clodicus, where art thou? Clodicus!
6: Oh, there thou art.
5: Don't interrupt us. I'm busy.
6: Hasn't thou finished writing that letter yet?
5: Who knows? Who knows?
6: There. What hast thou said?
5: The editor, Daily Centurion. Dear sir, as two British slaves, we must protest at the levy imposed on our special blue pain. When are you going to do something about the woe tax? Signed, Sextus and Sussex.
6: Well, Danicus, you should catch the beer clock post.
2: Sextus! Clodicus, come here! How wouldst thou like to regain thy freedom?
5: Oh, you may no longer be slaves. Oh, what Viliticus!
6: But surely, oh, Papia, to do that, must we not become gladiolas?
2: You mean gladiators. Gladiolas are pretty little flowers. Oh, I don't know, though.
5: Please, not that. Oh, do not make me face the lions. Oh, I think of huge yellow teeth, savage and vicious. Oh, they worry me.
6: Well, you can always take them out.
2: Wait, wait. There is another way. You can help in my plan to overthrow the Emperor Nero.
6: I always thought you and he was...
2: No, we are just good friends. Romans and countrymen.
5: What is the plan?
2: Destroy the city. Set fire to Rome.
5: We can't do that.
6: We wouldn't be any good at it.
2: Why not?
6: Well, you need a flair for that sort of thing.
5: Wait, I have a suggestion. It might be mucking about with history, but it's a much better idea. Leave it to us, Papia. Well, O mighty Empress, the deed is done.
2: But Rome is still standing. I am perplexed.
6: Do not worry, Papia, though our plan has succeeded. See, here comes Nero, now no longer mighty.
5: Look at him, a man defeated.
2: I do not understand. Nero, what has happened?
3: Some rotten devil set fire to my fiddle. So much for early Rome, and now here are four slaves to music. Three men and one girl, known affectionately to us as the Hornets.

0: And so to the Kenneth Horne documentary feature, Hornorama. Yes, once again, Kenneth Horne and his team of investigators bring you a factual report on topics of immediate interest. And this week we present a close-up on crime. Is burglary a paying business?
1: And if so, how do you get in on the ground floor? Well, now, first of all, let's talk to somebody who has recently fallen foul of the law. Is that right, sir?
2: Yeah, that is so, yes. I was absolutely furious because, of course, it was a case of false arrest.
1: What happened?
2: Well, you see, I was strolling nonchalantly across Oxford Circus when a police constable touched me on the shoulder and said, I arrest you for assault. Well, of course, I was thunderstruck. He saw he'd made a mistake and said sorry, but it wasn't sufficient for me.
1: No?
2: No, certainly not. I looked the constable straight in the face and I said, you stand there, I said, you have the audacity to suggest that a respectable citizen such as myself, I said, would stoop to such a thing as assault, I said. I said, it's scandalous. You should be sued for wrongful arrest, I said. I've never experienced such a monstrous accusation.
1: I bet that shook him a bit.
2: Oh, yes. It was certainly one in the eye for him.
1: Yeah, it was for me, too. Well, of course, prevention is better than cure. And we're privileged to meet now someone who does just that. Good evening, sir. Good evening.
3: Good evening to you, sir. Thank you for asking me.
1: Not at all.
3: Now, I'm always pleased to do that.
1: Well, pleased to have you. Very pleased indeed.
3: Thank you.
1: Would you like to tell us about your job?
3: A pleasure, sir. Yes, I am a night watchman for a very beautiful and rich young lady.
1: Tell me, how long have you had the job? How long have you had the job?
3: I started last Friday.
1: Now, what exactly does the work entail?
3: Well, sir, you see, I sleep in the summer house, and if any burglars should break into the house, I'm supposed to run up there and protect her.
1: I see. That's a very creditable job.
3: Oh, yes.
1: But surely it's rather dangerous. I mean, if the burglars found you in the summer house, well, they might shoot you.
3: If they found me in the summer house, I deserve to be shot.

0: many influences join force in the constant fight against crime, let us first pay tribute to the police. For whatever one might say, especially when your car's been towed away, the police are not often outwitted. You can always be sure that in the end, they'll get their men.
1: Hello, Ron there.
2: Hello, P.C. Charles. I know I may have mentioned this before, but should a blue suit you?
1: Yeah, thank you, Lord. I must say, you're a credit to your police station. What a smart uniform.
2: Yes, well, we of Cattle Row have to keep up our appearances. And look, I've had a fur lining thrown into this one.
1: Oh, what a dolly idea. Mm. Such a boon on cold winter nights when you're standing in doorways.
2: Oh, don't remind me. You know, I was standing in the doorway the other night, having a crafty smoke. And guess what happened?
1: What?
2: A courting couple shot a torch on me.
1: How embarrassing for you.
2: I know.
1: Lovely.
2: How? Look, over there. That chap coming out of those offices. It's him.
1: You're right, Wallace. He's been eluding us for weeks.
2: Well, we'll get him this time. Come on, creep up behind him. Go carefully. I'm sure he knows we're after him.
1: Right. You stay behind and take cover.
2: Yes, all right.
1: I'll tackle him from the front.
2: Right, good luck.
1: There he
3: goes. I say that.
1: Who, me?
3: Yes.
1: Would you like to buy a ticket for the police ball?
0: Whenever we read those Sunday press reports of vice and crime in the West End of London, we are given pictures of evil, smoke-filled cellars in Soho. Now, is this accurate? Are there really dens of vice in the West End? We sent Cecil Snaith to investigate.
4: Well, listeners, I'm speaking to you now from a charming little basement club in Soho called the Thieves' Kitchen. Supposedly, this is the famous haunt of notorious criminals and desperados, but I haven't seen much evidence as yet. One might say, Soho far, Soho good. In this somewhat sleazy atmosphere, I have met the proprietor of the club, a man known to his intimates as Slasher Mahoney. But I must say he seems a pleasant enough character. True, one of the many young hostesses here did offer me a cigarette a few moments ago, which I refused. Never let it be said that Cecil Snaith is a bit of a dope. I'm sorry, I've done that. Well, now, I can see a small group of people in earnest conversation at a table over there, and they seem to be inspecting various sorts of jewelry. I'll just take the microphone over to them and see if I can get a...
5: All right, everyone! All right, everyone!
6: All right,
7: thank you,
6: everyone.
8: This is a police raid. Okay, you over there, drop that gun.
6: No, it's not a gun. It's a hand, Mike. You don't understand.
5: All right,
6: I'm doing a commentary on the BBC.
4: And this is 1789624 Snaith, Cecil, returning you to the studio.
0: Finally, let us consider the future of crime. Can it be stamped out? Well, most of the experts agree that fundamentally it springs from background and environment. Home life, they say, has much to do with it. Well, it is true, of course, that its influence can start in the home.
2: Felicity! Felicity! Where's my supper?
9: The potatoes aren't quite ready.
2: Oh, again, every night it's the same. My food is never ready when I come home.
9: Oh, darling, is it all right?
2: I'm fed up with it, you silly old
9: bagger.
2: Oh, it's enough to drive a man.
9: Put down that supper.
2: I'll put it down all right. All over the wallpaper. Now, shimmer down, my darling. Supper won't be long. Go into the lounge and put your slippers on. I don't want to put me slippers on, you dopey attic.
9: Oh, my darling, go along like a good boy. Shimmer, please.
2: Sit down nicely and watch television.
7: I'm not going to watch. It's a bad influence.
2: But why, Ambrose?
7: There's too much violence on television these days.
2: I don't know.
0: There you are. There'll be another Hornorama next week when the subject will be engine drivers. Do they have to be trained? Also, in next week's program, Mr. Paul Fenelay will be giving us a talk entitled How I Conduct Myself in Public. We shall be having the well-known Indian doctor Ram Sinjit Nepore, who will be doing an impersonation of Peter Sellers. So until next week at the same time, this is Kenneth Horne saying goodbye for now and leaving you with this thought from a listener. If a watchmaker went broke, would he be wound up? Good night.
8: Hold it. How much is that vase?
10: It's 1,000 years old and worth £10,000.
8: Ha ha! This curly whirly with all its miles of chewy toffee covered in creamy Cadbury's chocolate is 10 minutes old and only cost 3p. Of course, you can't stick flowers in it. But you can't chew a vase.
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15: Well, let's have the verdict. Have I got to have any out?
16: Yes, I think I'm going to have to extract that one. It's rotten.
15: Oh, dear, that'll leave a gap.
16: I'm afraid that can't be helped. If I leave it in, there may be trouble later. That one's going to have to come out too.
15: And that one.
17: And now that the producer has cut the lines he doesn't like, here is what's left of Round the Horn.
0: Hello and welcome to the show. First, we're privileged to hear a short address from the Archbishop of Trim.
18: 505 Old Compton Street. 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
0: Thank you, sir. It's always useful to know where one can find a good chiropodist. Well, now, the answers to last week's crossword competition. Now, for one across, the clue was what you throw across your bed in cold weather. Now, the answer was eiderdown. Mr. C.J. Reticule of Hove came up with another suggestion, but I'm afraid it's a little too short. My bed is, anyway. Now, the answer to seven down is dozing, and the clue being about to drop off. I kind of feeling that some of the alternative answers I got serve to underline the basic pessimism of our time. Three down can be seen in Hyde Park, was, of course, the Serpentine. However, thank you for your long and colourful letter, Mr. Nudge. Mr. Nudge, ruminant of Chorley. I had no idea you were watching at the time. Forward, Smith.
17: Sir, we continue with the latest in our Movie Go Wrong series. This week, a radio adaptation of a film that has recently been released. Mainly for lack of evidence. Pornographic Productions present a stirring story of racing cars and the daredevil men who drive them. Relatively a Grand Prix.
0: My name is Jones. And after some of the names I've been given in this series, I can hardly believe my luck. My full name is... Oh... Goose Vestula Jones. Oh, well. I build high-powered cars and race them. It's rather pointless, really. They always beat me. As our story opens, I'm standing in the pits of the racetrack at Silverstone, and beside me is the sleek, powerful brute which my mechanic has been busy with all night. My daughter, Wilhelmina.
15: Oh, Daddy, we will win this race if we just have faith. I know we will. Say you believe it, too. Say we'll win. Say it.
19: Well, I will if you like, but we haven't actually entered the car.
15: Oh, Daddy, why not? Are you having trouble with blocked-up lubricating points again?
19: Well, not since I started taking the tablets, no.
17: The scene shifts to Jones's Car Works. Two mechanics working on a new racing car. One adjusts the gearbox while the other is half hidden under a long green bonnet.
20: I do wish you wouldn't wear that long green bonnet. People are talking about it.
21: Let them talk. One day I should be a great racing driver. One day my name will be on everybody's lips.
20: Yeah, so you say, young filter tip. Now get on with your... I'm able to raise my sporran at you. Have you tuned the engine?
21: Of course I've tuned the engine. Listen.
20: You call that tuning, you young lackadies? Your diminished be naturals, flat.
21: It's the heat.
19: Ah, Jock, I've just returned from Silverstone. How are you getting on with my pride and joy?
20: Well, yesterday I gave her a thorough going over with me oily rag.
21: He means the car, you fool.
20: Well, see for yourself.
17: I, Douglas Smith, am playing the car, hereafter known as the Douglas Smith Special. I mention this for my many admirers, particularly perhaps for Mrs. Jocasta Tweed of Peckham. Thank you very much for your charming letter and the Fair Isle sock. It was delicious.
19: Oh, get on with it, Smith.
17: Sir, I stand over the inspection pit, my well-waxed body gleaming. I've just been fully serviced by Mr. Williams.
19: Well, would you believe it? All we need now is a driver for the big race at Marital in the south of France. Everybody is interested in the pre-Marital.
17: That pardon is the official entry for Britain in the Eurovision Most Contrived Joke of the Year contest.
21: Oh, let me do it, sir. I can do it. Honestly, I can. I've often done it when nobody was looking. All round the garage. And out into the street sometimes.
19: You, young Jimmy, yes. Drive at Marital?
21: Yes.
19: It's a tricky and skillful course.
21: I'm tricky and skillful and coarse.
19: Very well. I'll give you a quick test on your knowledge of the car.
21: Right, yes.
19: Now, what's the technical term for this?
21: A wheel.
19: And this.
21: A wheel.
19: And this.
21: A wheel.
19: And this.
21: A jam donut.
19: Well, no, it's another wheel, actually. Still.
21: Oh, you're wrong.
19: No,
21: wrong.
19: No.
21: You cheated me.
19: No, I'm not. It's a wheel. Still, 3 out of 4 isn't bad. You can drive in the pre-Marital.
21: Oh,
19: this is your big chance, Jimmy, but look out for Enrico Lasagna, the big Italian. He'll try and get on your tail.
21: Oh, watch it. I'll win this race, sir. Not just for you, sir, but also for Miss Wilhelmina, your daughter, whom I've long worshipped from a distance, assisted by powerful binoculars.
19: I see. And how does she feel?
21: I haven't had the chance to find out yet. If I win this race, I shall go to her and press my suit.
19: Oh, I should press your suit before you go, Mario. Incidentally, where is she?
20: Mr. Jones.
19: Yes,
20: Mr. Jones.
19: It,
20: the Italian driver is under the starter's flag and Miss Wilhelmina's under there with him.
21: Oh, this is too much. For years I've watched her giving her favours to other men and she doesn't even know I'm there. At least I hope she doesn't.
20: Never mind her. You've got a job to do. Get into that Douglas Smith Special and warm him up.
21: Right.
22: Vroom, vroom.
21: I've got him going.
22: Vroom, vroom, vroom.
21: This bucket seat's comfy, I'll say that.
22: Vroom, vroom.
19: Young filter tip selected his gear. A fetching duck egg blue overall with lemon yellow driving gloves, and drove off to the starting line. My daughter approached.
15: Oh, my daddy, surely you're not driving? Why are you wearing a shiny pink crash helmet?
19: I'm not.
15: Oh, sorry.
20: Oh, that young mechanic's driving. By heavens, he's got pluck in me. You've got to hand it to him.
15: I haven't got to do anything of the sort.
19: There goes the starter's flag, and they're away. And he's won.
15: Eh?
19: Well, it's a tricky course, but quite short. Ah, here he comes.
21: Oh, I've done it. I've done it.
20: Yes, you have done it. In the Douglas Smith special, too.
21: Yes, done it.
1: Yeah, Jimmy, take the wreath, the laurel and the hardy. And this large silver cup for your sideboard.
21: There, fill it with champagne.
19: Good idea. And so we filled his sideboard with champagne, and I toasted his victory from a brimming cutlery drawer. Here's to many more such races.
17: Monaco.
1: Hey, Jock. Jock, it's close. It's close. It's desperately close.
20: Oh, I beg your pardon, miss.
1: Jimmy's only half a lap ahead. He's... Oh, look. Look. He's coming in for a pit stop.
21: Oil. Oil. I need more oil.
20: Here you are, James.
21: Oh, that's better. My hair was blown all over the place.
17: Nürburgring.
1: Daddy, Daddy, look, Jimmy's got his nose in front.
19: Well, most of us have.
1: I think he's going to pull it off. Wait. Oh, Daddy, look, he's slewing all over the track.
19: Well, that may well get him disqualified. No, he's heading for the finishing line.
1: Oh, he's past it. He's past it.
3: Yes, I've often thought that myself.
19: As success followed success, young Jimmy changed. There was something different about him. I couldn't put my finger on it. Indeed, I didn't want to put my finger on it. But he wasn't the same shy lad.
21: Call this hotel. I put my boots out last night and they haven't even been licked properly. And another thing, these autograph hunters. I'm sick and tired of having to run up and down the corridors. Put them all in one place where I can catch them at once.
1: Oh, Jimmy, I think it's going to your head.
21: What is?
1: This vase, if you go on like that. Oh, what happened to that shy, freckled-faced, snub-nosed little fellow we all liked?
21: He's in the wardrobe.
20: Yes, I am. I'm sorting through some of his old socks. You want some framed and present it to the nation. Oh, you've changed, Jim, son. You've changed. And judging by these socks, not often enough.
19: As a successful Grand Prix driver, young Jimmy was the toast of the continent. He was seen at the gayest parties. He began to give himself airs. He grew a moustache, for instance. Oh, give himself airs. I love that. He fell in with loose women. The hectic pace began to affect his performance and the one thing he really cared about. And his driving suffered too. He lost race after race.
17: Well, speaking as the Douglas Smith special, sir, I do resent his crude handling lately. He doesn't give me a chance to warm up. He's got no consideration. And another thing, he takes so many chances. He never wears a crash helmet or anything.
19: Well, I'll speak to him about it.
21: Oh, what a fool I've been. Looking back, I see where I went wrong. I see it all.
19: Oh?
5: Should have played the Douglas Smith part. He got more laughs than I did.
19: Well, never mind that. If we don't win a big race soon, my company will go bankrupt. We'll have to change the name from Jones's Car Works to Jones's Car Doesn't Work.
21: I'll do it, sir. I'll do it, sir. I do.
19: Yeah.
21: Enter me for the big race next week.
20: He's doing it by the great hairy legs of Nora MacDonald. He's up among the leaders.
1: Hey, he's pulling away into the street. He's won.
21: I did it, Mr. Jones, sir. I won for you.
19: Well done, Filtertip. This will go down in racing history. The day the Douglas Smith special, driven by you, beat every horse in the Derby. So much for this week's production. Next week, we'll be showing you something which deeply impressed our leading film critic and had him sitting on the edge of his seat. Yes, it's a broken spring. And now, let's roll back the carpet and see what that smell is under the floorboard, shall we? Why? It's a medley of songs for swinging epicures, rendered in rather the same way as we render fat, by the round-the-horn spondling chorale.

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I'd like a nice

0: Fără noi să va fi ai lumii proții, mai străbătii.
1: I was weaned on cucumber and on my wedding day, sitting down to supper when the guests had gone away. My old darling said to me,
2: "You must be hungry, Joe. What is it you fancy?"
1: I said, "Fancy? Don't you know? I like pickled onions. I like piccalilli. Pickled cabbage is all right with a bit of cold meat on Sunday night. I can go tomatoes, but what I do prefer is a little bit of cucumber. Several years of married life have brought me lots of joys. I don't know how many girls, I think it's 14 boys. When the last one came to town, it nearly turned my head. It was marked with a cucumber. And the first words that it said were...
3: I don't

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And when the people saw the marrow, everybody cried, "Oh, what a beauty! I've never seen one as big as that before. Oh, what a beauty! It must be 2 foot long or even more. It's such a lovely colour and so nice and round and fat. I never thought a marrow could grow as big as that. Oh, what a beauty! I've never seen one as big as that before." He was leaning on the garden gate the other day and beckoned to a lady who lives across the way. Took her down the garden path and showed it her with pride. And when she saw the size of it, the little lady said, "Oh, what a beauty! I've never seen one as big as that before. Oh, what a beauty! It must be 2 foot long or even more. With such a lovely colour and nice and round and fat, I never thought a marrow could grow as big as that. Oh, what a beauty! I've never seen one as big as that before. I mean me marrow. I've never seen one..."

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1: It's your number one DJ from a great height. Swingy, ring-a-ding-dingy.
2: Simon D.
3: Cade.
2: Hi there. A man came rushing to a pub. Said the landlord, tell me, are there any penguins around here? The landlord said, no, sir. The man says, then I'll just run over a chocolate biscuit. wait a minute. Is it my timing that's wrong?
4: Well, yes, you shouldn't have got up.
5: Balls Pond Road is wonderful.
4: And this is the point in our show where we invite listeners to phone in with any queries or comments on topics of the moment. Hello.
6: Hello. Well, would you be Jimmy Young?
4: No, would you?
6: Not for £1 million. You're Kenneth Horne, aren't you?
4: Yes.
6: Can you answer a question about one of the cast of your show?
4: Well, I'll try.
6: Well, my question is this. Is Kenneth Williams the same person that I knew once in Houndsditch? He had long blonde ringlets, yes, little apple cheeks, and wore the cutest little romper suit. And he wouldn't be parted from his raggedy old teddy bear that he always called Sebastian. He always used to sit on my knee and call me Nana.
4: How long ago was this, Nana?
6: Last Tuesday.
4: Ah, there's my other phone. Hello.
7: Hello. I'm phoning to complain about the filth on radio and television. It seems that all you people think about up there is sex. It's all right for you theatricals, but what about us decent, ordinary people? We've had enough of sex, and I'm not just speaking for myself, but also for my wife and 43 children.
4: That Basil Brush has a lot to answer for, doesn't he? Hello, Horn here.
8: I know you, but you don't know me.
4: An arrangement that suits me perfectly.
8: I know where you were last Friday night. Our photographs of you with the feathers. And an incriminating tape recording of you and the French loaf. And I know all about Pearlie and the dance on the mirrors. I even have a piece of salami as evidence. Yes, I know all about you, and I'll tell what I know. I shall hound you remorselessly unless we can come to some financial arrangement.
4: But this is blackmail.
8: Call it what you like.
4: All right, this is Ipecacuanha. Ipecacuanha is an ugly word.
8: Well, how about crepe de chine? It's prettier.
4: All right, then, this is crepe de chine. But you'll never get away with it. It clashes with your eyes.
8: Oh, does it, Mr. Clever Dick Horn? Well, unless the money's left in the usual place next Sunday morning, I shall knock to the rozzers.
4: Well, don't worry. There'll be an extra 2 shillings in the plate, and thank you for calling, Vicar. Well, that's all the calls we have time for, but don't forget, if you have any queries, don't bother us. We've got enough of our own. But now... now a man whose work has been spread over many fields. It's Double Yield Rambling Sid Rumper.
9: Hello, my dearios, and since we last met, I've been where few men have been, and seen what few men have seen, and got off with a £5 phone. And my air this week tells something of my peregrinations. It goes jauntily, but painfully.
3: As I was going to Goosenadger's Fair, singing, singing, loomers on me posset, I met a maiden trundling a bear, falderee, falderee. Her bogles were blue, they jangled about, till the grunge on my cord wangle nearly fell out. Singing, singing, Nadger Julie Felix, singing, singing, riddle Simon Lee. Kind sir, pray woggle my gimp if you can, singin', singin', loomers on me posset, for you I can see are a free scroping man. Falderee, falderee. So I woggled her gimp till her welkin rang, and as I woggled this tune I sang.
9: Why, it's a good trick if you can do it.
3: Airy fairy, Peter, Paul and Mary, airy fairy, Wordle, Simon, Dee.
4: And so say all of us. Now, the other day I was leafing through my copy of the Lady Wrestler's Home Journal, which I buy for the fat stock prices, and I noticed this advertisement which said, Bona Male Model Agency, New Eeks Wanted. And I thought I'd give it a try after all my manhood is burgeoning, and besides... and besides, pin money is always handy. So, I decided to pop down to that address in Chelsea. The sign on the door said, Knock and troll gracefully in. So I knocked and trolled. Hello, anybody there?
10: Oh, hello, I'm Julian, and this is my friend Sandy.
11: Oh, hello. Oh, why? Oh, you can find me. Oh, it's Mr. Horn.
4: Well, I'd like to register with you.
10: Well, you won't look like that.
11: Well, that you're wearing a fanfare.
4: No. No, matter of fact, it's an Angora cardigan. It's stretched in the wash.
11: Oh, well, you have to drag yourself up if you want to join our clientele. All so. Our models are hand-picked.
10: Yes.
11: Hand-picked.
10: Through these portals of Mince England's top male models.
11: Top male models.
10: We trained Conrad Montfalcon.
11: Montfalcon.
4: I don't think I know the name.
10: Oh, you must have seen him. Does a lot of advertising work now. You seen that one where this great butch home is on a building site and he's squatting there with his mates rolling his own? Oh, that's Conrad.
11: Yeah, well, not all of him. No, not all of him, no, Jules.
10: True.
11: It's his hands in the close-up. It's his hands in that commercial where they're pouring the disinfectant down the sink. And it's his hands that say as soft as your face. His hands have been everywhere.
10: Oh, yes. There's not an Omi in the country who's not familiar with Conrad's hands.
11: Not an Omi. No, and of course, he hasn't always been Conrad Montfalcon.
10: Of course he hasn't.
11: No, that's slow. Yes. No, we give him that name when we first knew him, remember? We first knew him. Just playing Wally then.
10: Wally McWhirter.
11: Wally McWhirter. Very romantic how you first met him. Tell him about it, Jewel. Tell him. Go on.
10: No,
11: tell him.
10: I don't like to. No.
11: God, you tell him.
10: No, only it's hurtful looking.
11: Go on.
10: No.
11: Tell him.
10: Well, it is.
11: Unburden yourself,
10: no.
11: You. Go on.
10: No,
11: does
10: no.
11: You good. Bring it out in the open.
10: Well,
11: go on. Bring it out.
10: Well, it would never have happened if I'd had the change.
4: I'm afraid I don't quite follow.
10: Had the change for
4: change.
10: The milkman.
4: Oh.
10: Because that's what he was once, Conrad. I didn't have the change for a pound, and he come round to my latte for his Christmas bottle.
11: So Jewel invited him in while he raided his sixpenny bottle.
10: Yes.
11: Jewel invited him in.
10: Yes.
11: Go on, go on.
10: Then I saw him. Stood there on me half landing, he did. Highlighted in the rays of the morning sun.
11: Oh.
10: And I could see his great possibilities.
11: Yes, you could see. You can see it, you see.
10: Oh,
11: you see it, you see. And, of course, the rest is history, isn't it?
10: Yes.
11: History. We groomed him. We trained him, and now he's England's top male model.
10: Yes. Of course, he's left us now.
11: Yes, left us now. But what we did for him, we can do for you.
4: Yes. Surely, surely my possibilities are not as great as his.
11: Don't run yourself down, Heartface. Admittedly, you haven't got the fashionable flat-chested look.
10: Nor the pre-Raphaelite eek.
11: You can say that again. He's more your Goya's Horrors of War. Still, he's got something.
10: Yes, he has something.
11: Let's see you walk up and down,
4: well,
11: Miss Dawn.
4: Like this?
11: No, mince tall.
10: Pull your stomach in.
11: Yeah.
10: Or whatever that bulge is.
11: Yeah. Let's see them hips go. Ducky, you've got them. That's it. Yes. Use them.
10: Yes.
11: Yes.
10: Now look haughty.
11: Wet your lips.
10: Smolder.
11: Smolder.
4: Well, what do you think?
11: Well, frankly, Ducky, it's a bit Hildegard Knaff.
4: Aren't I any good for TV commercials?
11: Well, we might pass you off as a pea that can't get in the packet. Look, go on, Jewel. You show him.
10: What?
11: Show him how to do it. Look at the way he trolls. There, look at him trolling up and down. Whoa, Valder, that insolent eek. Look at his eek. Oh, what a... Like a thoroughbred.
4: A thoroughbred what?
11: Orny bold. Oh, here, though. He's picking it up, you know. Have a look at Jewel, Mr. Orny. He's freaking out.
10: I'm freaking.
11: He's freaking out. Now he's freaking back in again. Oh, what a mover. He's a lovely mover, Mr. Orny. Oh, faster he goes, faster. Now, do you think you could learn to do what he's doing?
4: I mean, split the seams of my trousers.
11: Now, look. Turn, Jewel. Watch him, Mr. Orne. He's on the turn. Now, that's beautiful. Isn't that beautiful? That's fantabulous.
10: We'll have you walking like that in a few weeks, Mr. Orne.
4: Will you?
10: Yes, well, you can hardly avoid it when you're wearing leather trousers.
11: Well, do you want to sign on?
4: Well, do you think I should?
11: Well, if you don't, we haven't got a tag for the sketch.
4: All right, I'll sign.
10: No. Don't sign Kenneth Horne.
4: Why not?
10: My name's not right.
9: No.
10: No, you'll want something more classy if you're going to be a male model.
4: Well, what do you suggest?
10: Something with a bit of glamour about.
11: The glamour, yes, you see, yes.
10: Yes.
11: Like Garbo.
10: Garbo Horne?
11: No, never. Well, Gene Harlow, then.
10: Can't call him Gene.
11: No, Harlow!
10: Harlow Horne?
11: Yeah.
10: Oh, he's got something, but Horne's not right.
11: What about Thingy, that owe me with Twiggy? What's his name? Justin.
10: Yes, that's him. Justin the Aston Villa.
11: Aston Villa. Bossa Nova.
10: No, I'm wrong.
11: Villeneuve.
4: Well, that's a bit French for me. I'm backing Britain.
11: In that case, our money's on Tristan da Cunha.
4: Couldn't you anglicise it?
11: Yes, all right, let's see now. Nerve is new.
10: Yes. Veal's Town.
11: So there we are. That's your new name now.
4: What is?
11: Harlow Newtown.
6: Bye.
4: Cheerio. Well, I didn't adopt it. I mean, if you're going to change your name to that of a place, you might as well pick somewhere you feel at home. So that's what I've done. So, don't forget, tune in next week to the next episode of Round the Leighton Buzzard. Cheerio, see you, Rural District Council permitting, next week. Bye.

That was Round the Horn, starring Kenneth Horne, with Kenneth Williams, Hugh Paddick, and Betty Marsden. The music was provided by the Max Harris Group, and the script was by Barry Took, Johnny Mortimer and Brian Cook, and Donald Webster. The show is produced by John Simmons.

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1: Well, now it's high time for Radio 4 to close down, as we present a program especially for listeners who strongly dislike wacky forms of humour, so we present Not the Burkis Way.
2: Good evening, and welcome to Tonight, introduced by me, the obscure Scottish one, who only does it for the suit allowance. Later on in our special holiday spot, Joan Bakewell will be showing you some interesting things to do around the middle of April. And April will be showing you some interesting things to do around the middle of Joan Bakewell. But first, here with me on this enormous circular podium in the studio, I have the celebrated explorer and roughage fan, leader of the recent British Himalayan Hurt Yourself expedition, and author of the best-selling book, Mrs. Mills, The Hard Way, from deepest anoraks, Doug Healthy.
3: Hello.
2: Hello. I believe you have, in fact, just completed climbing Everest the hard way.
3: Yes, that is correct, yes, yes.
2: Perhaps you'd like to tell us about it.
3: Yes, well, we started from Nepal with 15 Sherpas. Sidestep, three kicks, turn, kick, then glide, and establish camp one. Then it was kick, turn, a short routine on Taff, and then kneel, pointing at the summit.
2: I see. I believe that, in fact, this was the first expedition Lionel Blair had planned for you.
3: Yes, yes, yes. It was a lovely routine. Very, very inventive.
2: Did the terrain cause special problems to the choreography?
3: Oh, only completely, yes.
2: Well, thank you very much, Doug. That's all we've got time for. Dennis.
1: Thank you, Sue. Well, with me now, I have the Honourable Mr. Roger Fitztitley Fortescue Smith. Smith, spelt a posher way, to Thrimson hyphen hyphen mince.
4: No. Actually, the mince isn't pronounced.
1: Oh, I wouldn't say that. Tell me, Mr. Fitztitley Fortescue Smith. Smith, spelt a posher way, to Thrimson hyphen hyphen. I believe you originally went to public school, but now only buy the magazines.
4: Yes.
1: And that you have just started work as BBC Radio's token man with a sense of humour.
4: Correct, yes.
1: Well, I'm sorry, that's all we've got time for, so back to you, Sue.
2: Thank you, Donald. And now I'm going to talk to Mr. George Wett of Weybridge in Braces, who, I understand, once managed to sit all the way through this programme without the aid of rigor mortis.
5: Yes. That's right, yes.
2: Well, that's all we've got time for, so back to you, Cliff. Thank you, John. And I have with me now Mr. Frank Get It In Somehow, who's going to talk to us now about breeding rabbits.
6: Good evening.
2: Mr. Get It In Somehow,
6: yeah?
2: How long is it since you first started breeding rabbits?
6: Approximately 15 years, 3 months and 2 weeks.
2: I see. And perhaps you'd tell us how many rabbits you've actually bred so far.
6: Yes.
2: In fact, perhaps you'd tell us now.
6: Oh, yeah. Well, approximately naught and a bit.
2: Naught and a bit.
6: Oh, yeah, a bit of another naught, you know.
2: So, in fact, you haven't actually bred any rabbits whatsoever?
6: Approximately no.
2: I see. How many rabbits did you actually start off with when you began trying to breed them?
6: Oh, approximately one.
2: Just one. Just
6: one. Yeah, that's right.
2: One rabbit?
6: Yeah, that's right, yeah.
2: It never occurred to you to say, get yourself another one?
6: Oh, God, turn it up. What, when the first one was such a dead loss?
2: Mr. Get It In Somehow, do you in fact know how to tell two rabbits apart?
6: Yeah, of course I do. You throw a bucket of water over them, don't you?
2: No. Tell them apart.
6: Oh.
2: Mr. Get It In Somehow, I put it to you that you are, in fact, a loony.
6: Well, approximately, yes.
2: And that if you really want to know about the facts of rabbits, you should watch this.
1: Where Babies Come From, a sex education film for rabbits. Produced by the National Rabbit Family Planning Association and adapted from Rabbitopolitan magazine, How to Make a Fast Buck.
7: There's nothing embarrassing about the business of growing up and having babies.
2: It's all part of life's rich pattern and being a rabbit. Of course, before actually starting a family of your own, there are certain things you should know about. For a start, you should know about 50 rabbits. You should also know the difference between a man rabbit and a woman rabbit. If you've never seen a woman rabbit, then go and listen to Margaret Thatcher's next speech. Or, if you're already familiar with these differences, then it's time for you to move on to the first stage of courtship, which is really getting down to it. And here we see a young rabbit really getting down to it like there's no tomorrow. And here we see them all really getting down to it. Naturally, there are other important facts of life for the adolescent rabbit to learn. For instance, the business of meals. Tea is extremely important to a rabbit, because if a rabbit goes without its tea, it becomes a rabbi, which makes it very difficult to keep really getting down to it all the while with a bowler hat on.
7: Dear sir, I've just about had all I can take this evening. That's why I switched the radio on. And what did I find? More unbridled smut and naughty goings-on, the like of which we Radio 4 listeners haven't heard since that time Patrick Campbell introduced the Tijuana Brass. Therefore, in the absence of any decent alternatives, I and my husband now propose the start of our own radio show. And here it is.
8: The Listeners, an everyday story of people who go...
7: Oh, I say, Doris.
4: Yes?
7: What's another word for Harold Wilson?
4: Oh, God.
7: Oh, that'll do, yes. Yes, you see, I'm typing another phone call to the BBC. Yes, it's all about the filth and the smut in the party political broadcast.
9: Oh, Dan, do you know what I went and did last night?
4: No.
9: Oh, thank goodness for that.
10: Well, I think it's about time we complained about another radio program.
7: Yes, good idea. Let's see what's on.
2: Come in, Simpson, and close the door. How long have you worked here at this company now, Simpson? 3 years, I see. Now, it's not my intention to play on personal handicaps at all, Simpson, but I'm afraid it hasn't escaped my attention of late that you are, in fact, a trim phone. Quite. Anyway, it wasn't that I wanted to see you about. Would you just send in Mr. Jobes, please? Good morning, Mr. Jobes.
11: Good morning, Mr. Funny Lines, sir.
2: Will you come over here, please, Mr. Jobes?
11: Yes, sir.
2: All right, now that's far enough. That's far enough, Jobes.
11: Yes, sir. Right, sir.
2: I see the old falling to pieces problem hasn't cleared up yet.
11: No, sir. Doesn't seem to get a lot better, sir, now. Oh.
2: I see the right arm's gone since you were last in here.
11: Yes, that went last Thursday, sir. Just completely came away at the shoulder, sir.
2: Yeah, right. Well, sit down, would you, Mr. Jobes?
11: I can't really do that, sir.
2: They've both gone now, have they?
11: Friday afternoon, sir, the second one went. Still, look on the bright side, that's what I say. My wife's always wanted a pair of earmuffs.
2: Leave them where they are, Jobes.
11: Yes, sir.
2: Now, Jobes, the thing is this. I'd be prepared to overlook your rather unfortunate disintegration complaint were it not for the somewhat sensitive nature of your position.
11: Yes, sir. Excuse me.
2: I understand. I don't think I need to remind you what that position is, Joe.
11: No, sir. Princess Grace of Monaco, sir.
2: Exactly. Princess Grace of Monaco. Now, correct me if I'm wrong, Jobes, but you first took over as Princess Grace of Monaco in 1952, I think it was.
11: Yes, sir. Pardon.
2: When, to my recollection, the major proportion of your anatomy held together reasonably well without the aid of freshly chewed lumps of spearmint.
11: Yeah, I think it did, sir, yeah.
2: Since then, Jobes, I think you'll back me up on this one. You haven't done a great deal to foster the image of Princess Grace as a glamorous young international socialite.
11: No, sir, no, no.
2: More of a 42-year-old wizened little toe rag who leaves a trail of somewhat unpleasant litter behind him wherever he goes.
11: Yes, sir.
2: Well, Jobes, all I can say is, it's just not on anymore.
11: Oh, you've noticed, though. Sorry about that, sir.
2: Yes?
12: There will now be a short intermission, sir.
2: Oh, thank you.
13: The classic fragrance. The original distinctive aroma. This time you can get beautiful girls to grin at you while you jump up and down in the sea without having to forget to put your bathing trunks on first. This is the lotion with the ice-cold feeling that keeps your body fresh all day.
2: Yes, keep your ice-cold bodies fresh all day with Old Stiff Embalming Fluid. The new after-death splash-on from Stifco. Old Stiff, as advertised on Ian Mikado.
1: In the year 1400, before somebody found out, a meeting of the Curia, the council of the greatest cardinals in all the land, was called together by Pope Jaime the Gross Blunder. They were to decide the most far-reaching philosophies of the physical world.
14: Silence for his popeness!
15: Idiot, I said enter in a litter, not a letter.
14: Now, the main function of this specially called council, to decide the doctrine of the world's position in the universe. Signor Galileo and Signor Other Galileo, what say you on this matter?
16: Well, Pope, I have spent the last 30 years calculating the mean perigorandities of the astral bodies in relation to the position of the world.
2: First, prepare the lasagna, mix it carefully, and boiling it in slightly salted water until it is delicately limp but firm, cleanse and add butter.
17: Yes, your wife Frockness and I, by equally persistent observation of interstellar parallax, have also been assessing the effect of cosmic displacement.
2: Then in the serving dish, alternate layers of the pasta with the minced beef and tomato filling, liberally sprinkling with Parmesan cheese.
16: And further, your Pope Papalness, I have no doubt that the Earth is engaged in an elliptical path around the focus of the center of the solar plexus.
2: Your mounds are like milk-white orbs. I long to touch four or five of them.
16: I mean solar system.
2: Serve immediately with a fresh green salad.
14: Galileo.
17: Yes, me Pope.
14: I know you're both Italian, but to be honest, I don't think these subtitles are really helping much.
17: Oh, sorry, me Pope.
2: Ouch.
16: I think you see our point, Mpope. Our world undertakes this annual circumscription about the sun within the area bounded by the solar system.
14: Good. All in favor? Right, that's settled then. It's a haddock. Now, can we move
17: on? Your Holiness.
14: Yes?
17: Did you say haddock?
14: Haddock, yes. Why?
16: Well, it's just that I thought we just agreed that the world probably went around the sun. Upon what scientific evidence exactly do you base your assertion that the world is in fact a haddock?
14: Well, the way I see it is this.
16: Yes?
15: I'm the Pope, Sunshine, and don't you forget it.
16: Yes, I think that's where we must have gone wrong. Haddock, yes, of course, yes.
15: Right, next. The nature of the stars in the heavens. Now then, Cardinal Bitpart.
2: Well, at the moment, the options for the nature of the stars in the heavens are as follows. One, old milk bottle tops that God's landlady forgot to throw away. Two, Arthur Scargill and his colleagues bending over in a distant coal mine. Three, an Irish blackboard after a lesson on punctuation. Four, what a fireman sees after sliding down his pole a bit too quickly.
15: Fair enough, Cardinal Bitpart. So I think that one's pretty obvious, then. It's a shoal of herring.
16: Your popness, I'm getting a bit fed up with this. Already this morning we declared Venus a halibut, Neptune a killer mollusk, Mars some plankton, and the moon the man from Atlantis.
15: Well?
16: Well, the moon is a white, boring thing with no life. And the man from Atlantis...
15: Yes?
16: Nothing.
15: Right, then. Now, my next proposal is that we breathe through gills, sew both our legs together, and wriggle about a lot.
17: You're mad.
15: Oh, mad, am I?
17: Yes.
15: Oh, well, I don't care. Since you have both dared to blatantly flout my divine theories of the universe, you shall both be charged with gravest heresy. Oh, ye miserable heretics, witness my revenge and judgment, that ye shall henceforth be doomed to eternal perdition and exquisite suffering in the fires of dummy hell.
16: Dummy hell?
15: What? Who told you it was only dumb? I mean, what makes you think that hell might be a wee bit nippier than perhaps it should be?
17: Well, you just called it dummy...
15: Don't mess me about, Ducky. This is real hell, all right. Oh, yes.
18: Door, close that door. It's bloody freezing in here.
17: I thought this was hell.
18: No kidding, pal. 16 hours on the trot and no break for lunch?
17: But I thought this place was supposed to be ridden with eternal suffering.
18: You wouldn't chuckle, cousin. No joke standing here all day rustling this bit of cellophane, you know. Anyway, less of the chat, sister. It's my duty now to strip you both of all your worldly garments and lock you up in this gloomy dungeon. So come here with you.
17: No, let go of me. Oh,

0: Blimey! That's some chastity belt you've got there.
1: Thank you, thank you. I got it in the Mormons.
0: Yes. Thought your eyes were watering. Anyway, come on, both of you, into the dungeon.
2: But there isn't any dungeon.
0: What do you call this, then? A bread bin?
2: Well, yes.
0: Damn. I see you've been around.
3: Well, there'll be another edition of Dave Allen at Large at the same time next week. But now, Dancing Club, introduced by Victor Sylvester.
4: Good evening, ladies and people who wish they were ladies. And tonight, I'm going to run over a few basic steps with my partner here, Judith Chalmers.
2: Hello.
5: And the Judith Chalmers he's dancing with was made completely by hand. Her mother stitched the

0: 900 sequins, and the charmers were put together with the aid of a very tight bra.
1: And this is how the quick step goes. The gentleman and lady start in the basic position. First, the step forward by the man to the beat slow, while the lady follows. Then the step is repeated with the other foot, followed by the quick step to the side with the third foot. The lady then spins on her fifth foot, gracefully bringing round feet numbers 9, 10, 11, and 13 to slow. Dipping on feet 49 and 50, the gentleman then... Excuse me. Yes? Really? Oh, dear. Yes, I am, aren't I? Sorry. Well, it would appear, in fact, that the number of centipedes watching this show is a little less than I'd imagined. In fact, only one. And as that's trying to chat up a false eyelash at the moment, I think it's probably best if we move on to our next program, which is World of Sport.
2: Hello, good afternoon, and welcome to World of Sport, introduced, as always, by Not Me At All.
3: Hello, good afternoon, and in a really jam-packed edition of World of Sport this week, we've got 500 packs of jam. At 3:30, it'll be time for racing from Doncaster, as that's the time John Rickman's arriving there. Then at 3:30, we're all going to sit watching a load of horses tramp round and round a paddock for 5 hours with a running commentary from our panel of anaesthetists. And highlights of the day's action at Chepstow, where one of the cameramen managed to break free of his straitjacket. That's followed at 10 p.m. by Meet the Bitties, an in-depth analysis of the bits left on the floor of the paddock after a load of horses have tramped round. This programme replaces Russell Harty, although nobody's expected to notice. Then at 4 a.m. tomorrow, we'll be at Aintree in good time for the 1987 Grand National, when we'll be watching a load of horses...
2: Well, thank you, Not Me At All there. And now it's time for On the Tonsil with Barry Baldhead.
4: A very good hello to you from me, Barry Baldhead, and I'm just about to take my hat off. So stand by with your piece of smoked glass. And, On the Tonsil comes to you this after horse racing from the Royal Nose, Throat and Prince Charles Hospital, Chiswick, where the day's play has just started. Well, let's just have a recap, first of all. Brian Clough has now successfully stuffed into his mouth 4 mattresses, 3 wing-type armchairs, and a horsehair sofa. But he still hasn't caught up with Malcolm MacDonald, who leads him by a roll of lino and 2 dead cocker spaniels. Oh, but here comes Clough again now, and what's this? And this must surely be the most enormous stuff-in-the-mouth job ever attempted. We've never, ever seen anything on such a gigantic scale as this. Clough is actually going to try and stick his own head in his mouth. Yes, that's him limbering up with his lips now in readiness. And, of course, if he succeeds in stuffing this one in, it'll be the biggest thing we've seen since John Inman...
5: Thank you, Barry. And just a late result from the Hillbillies Women's Golf Tournament. 13 women are now under par, but the police are expecting to make an arrest very shortly. And quickly on now to the World Bingo Championships from the Mecca Ballroom, where, of course, Miss World was held by Eric Morley. And Eric Morley was held for questioning. Your commentator is overpaid.
6: 8 and 3, number 11. On its own, 56. Tolstoy's Barber, number 4. Up the Ganges, death 30. 2 little squids, number 9. Net with a handbag, 36. An Irishman's gross, we all know that. Failed the medical...
7: All right, over here, Mrs. Let's check you.
8: 52. 26. 48.
6: Wow, cool. Now check her card, see?
9: Here we go. 41.
6: No.
9: 93.
6: No.
9: 18.
6: No.
9: 67.
6: No.
9: 25.
6: No.
9: 15.
6: No.
9: 86.
6: No.
9: 72.
6: No.
9: 49.
6: No.
9: 101.
6: No.
9: 28.
6: No.
9: 47.
6: No.

0: 23.
1: No. I'll have the fluffy teddy bear and the goldfish in the bag, please.
2: Get her out of here, will you? Political asylum, number 10.
1: You haven't given me my prize.
2: Yeah, of course I haven't given you your perishing prize. You've got all the wrong numbers.
1: Well, I work in the post office.
2: Now, get her out of here, will you? Right, eyes down. Age of consent, 16. Unlucky for some, 15. Back to the studio, and over to Dickie Davies. I wonder if it's true.
3: Thank you, David. We've just heard that there's been a disturbance among the crowd at Newcastle United's home match this afternoon, so straight away, let's join Fred, should have stuck to doing how, on the terraces.
4: Hello, and this is Fred. Yes, I wish I had stuck to doing how at the Newcastle United ground. In fact, I've managed to get the crowd here to come over and talk to me, and his name is...
5: Eric Pode of Croydon, sir.
4: I see. Now, I understand that earlier on there was a bit of a disturbance when part of you spilled over onto the pitch.
5: Yes, that's right. So, yeah, I've got a very small, unruly element, you know.
4: Yes, and I also understand you had a bit of trouble with a Bristol supporter.
5: No, I never wear one.
4: Yes, well, it does get very violent at this end of the terrace, of course. How, in fact, do you manage to stick it up the cop?
5: I wait till he's not looking, mate.
4: Well, isn't he a panic? Well, thank you, Mr. Croydon. And now for me, it's back to the studio.
5: Of course, you know, I'm a rugby player myself. I play in the scrum for that Welsh team.
4: Wrexham?
5: Don't do them a lot of good. Here.
4: Yes?
5: Bob Monkhouse writes a lot of these down, you know.
4: What a waste. Well, with that, it's back to Dickie Davies in
5: you
4: the
5: know,
4: studio.
5: Our team's doing very well in the cup at the moment.
4: Oh, good. Well, I expect you'll soon be through to your third leg.
5: Yeah, yes. I must get a new pair of trousers, mate. I had to do that. He was getting on my nerves.
6: Well, that was the last in the present series of Not the Burkis Way. Next week sees the return of the Burkis team, Joe Kendall, Chris Emmett, Nigel Rees and Fred Harris, in a brand new series of The Burkis Way to Dynamic Living.
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3: Hello. Welcome to Rabbit Breeding for Beginners. And my guest tonight is Bugs Bunny.
8: What's up, Doc?
3: Mr. Bunny, I read somewhere, I think perhaps it was in my script, you have, or had at 3 o'clock anyway, 5,976 children.
8: Yeah, right. Well, you see, what I did was...
3: I'm sorry, yeah? I'll have to cut you off there.
8: Why?
3: Well, if it worked for me, it could work for you.
6: That's the Burkis Way to Dynamic Living, written by Andrew Marshall and David Renwick, and produced by John Lloyd next week here on Radio 4.
9: Once upon a time there was an engineer. Choo-choo Charlie was his name, we hear. He had an engine and he sure had fun. He used good and plenty candy to make his train run.

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4: A Life of Bliss. Being a brand new biographical series about Bachelor Bliss with Brenda Bruce as Anne Fellows, Colin Gordon as her husband Tony Fellows, Muriel Pavlow as Tina Holliday, and George Cole as the shy young bachelor himself, David Alexander Bliss. Does Bliss find his basic shyness a disadvantage in everyday life? I spoke to him a couple of days ago and put the question to him.
5: Well, of course it's a disadvantage. Only a fool would deny it. So why haven't I?
4: Tell me, David, how would you describe your particular type of shyness?
5: Paralysis of the mind with a mouth working overtime.
4: But you don't let it worry you?
5: Life's a challenge. Obstacles made to be overcome.
4: You mean you still believe you'll overcome it one of these days?
5: I already have.
4: You have?
5: Yes. I forget which day it was. But I overcame it for a full 24 hours.
4: That long without getting into one of your muddles?
5: Yes, but to be fair, I think losing my voice helped.
4: Laryngitis?
5: About my only hope, to have it permanently.
4: Willpower doesn't work.
5: Well, the more I struggle to control myself, the tenser I become, the worse the mess I get into.
4: But you've known your girlfriend, Tina, quite a time.
5: No, look, I don't want to discuss my private life.
4: I know, but I take it that's an advantage.
5: Yes, and as I'm more relaxed with her and she puts up with me, you can take it it's different.
4: Meaning what?
5: Well, I don't have to control myself with her because she never puts up a struggle. I never have to struggle because she doesn't mind being taken advantage of. Doesn't mind me messing her around. And mind me doing my worst. Doing her wrong. You see, it is a disadvantage.
4: Yes, I do see.
5: But, as I said before, life's a challenge. Tina made to be overcome. No.
4: And with that vintage model back to the present and over to the fellow's house to hear from David and his married sister Anne about the export man.
5: Know something, Anne? I am on the horns of a dilemma.
6: Then there's only one thing to do. Change chairs.
5: Do you want to hear about it or not?
6: If you eat your breakfast at the same time, it's getting cold.
5: Yes, okay. Somebody, I'd guess, somebody I...
6: Now, don't speak with your mouth full.
5: You don't seem to realize I am at the crossroads.
6: You do get around. Only a moment ago, you were on the...
5: Somebody, I'd guess, somebody I met during...
6: Psychic, go away.
5: You wouldn't be doing it on purpose.
6: No, it's this dog of yours. She's trying to hypnotize me into giving her some of my breakfast.
5: She never tries that on me at meal times. I've trained her not to.
6: You always give her titbits.
5: I know, that's how I trained her. Here you are, Psyche. Piece of sausage. Now, that's something she's never learned.
6: What?
5: Where titbits end and fingertips start.
6: What did all that mean?
5: What do I expect when the titbits are so small? Where was I?
6: Somebody, at a guess, somebody you met during...
5: During the 3 years I worked abroad, mm-hmm. has recommended me for a job with Marlowe and Ridgway Limited.
6: Marlowe and Ridgway?
5: Toy makers since 1897. Pioneered walkie-talkie dolls and now send them right round the world.
6: What, without rewinding?
5: They're forming a separate export department and want a bright, go-ahead young man to run it for them.
6: Who can you suggest?
5: I'd say I stood as good a chance as the next man.
6: Why, what's wrong with him?
5: The snag is, and I am ignoring you, that they're only offering a year's contract.
6: To start with, perhaps.
5: Yes, but I'm not only established in my present job, Anne. There's a pension at the end of it.
6: I know, and only about 40 years to go before you draw it.
5: You don't think security is important?
6: I'm not sure it even exists. Life's a gamble.
5: So you might just as well take risks.
6: Well, you do, every day, if you think about it. You could walk out of here now and be knocked down by a bus, pass a demolition site and be buried under falling debris, or even be struck by lightning.
5: That settles it. I'm not moving out of the house.
6: Risking the sack for not turning up at the office.
5: Okay, you've made your point. But, well, part of the job would be entertaining overseas buyers.
6: So?
5: Well, it comes down to whether or not I've got away with people.
6: When it comes to people, you get away with murder.
5: You think I ought to try for it?
6: The chance of a lifetime. Ask Tony and see if he doesn't agree with me.
5: I will when he comes down.
6: Do. It'll be a wonderful chance for him as well.
5: And to do what?
6: Give you the full married man's lament, complete with sighs. David, old lad, he'll say, grab the chance while you can. While you're still, sigh, single. Once you're married, heavy sigh. You can't afford to take risks. You're the breadwinner.
5: Sigh.
6: Only my family prefers cake. A dig at me for wanting more housekeeping. You've got kids to clothe and endless, endless clothes to buy for your wife.
5: One last heartfelt heaving of the chest and end of lament.
6: You'll be lucky.
5: Well, there'll be more.
6: About all the golden opportunities he's had to miss through being married.
5: Well, has he missed all that many?
6: A man we met at a party did offer him a partnership in some big scheme guaranteed to make a cool quarter of a million.
5: And Tony turned it down because he had to play safe?
6: No, because he hadn't got the man's name, address or phone number and never heard from him again. Apart from that, it was definite.
5: Oh, now, look, you're not trying to tell me they've all been like that.
6: All myths, all based on a germ of truth.
5: Oh, not complete myths, then. Not if they were based
6: Near enough, believe me. But then there's something of a Walter Mitty in every man.
5: Dreaming of fame and fortune?
6: Yes, and making marriage the excuse for them not coming true.
5: Oh, but Tony has done jolly well.
6: I know. That's what I'm always telling him.
2: Morning, David. Hi, there.
5: Oh, fine, thanks, Walter. You? Oh, fine, thanks, Tony. I'm sorry about that. We were just talking about Tony Mitty. Tony Tycoon.
6: Walter Mitty.
5: Walter Mitty.
2: I was about to say I'm sorry I'm late down, but perhaps it's just as well. And good morning to you, too.
6: I'll pour out your coffee first, darling.
2: Anything in the paper this morning?
6: Yes, the bill from the paper shop.
2: That's what I call starting the day right. Where?
5: Stapled to the middle page.
2: Yeah. Symbolic once you're married.
5: How?
2: Bills are your staple diet.
5: I'd say, ahead of schedule.
2: What?
5: The lament.
2: Lament?
5: Lamentable fact is that the cost of living has gone up.
2: What prompted that?
6: David's not his usual self this morning.
2: He has been so far.
6: He's got the chance of a wonderful new export job with...
5: Marlowe and Ridgway Limited, makers of Midge toys. Only, well, in a way, I'd be on 12 months trial.
2: Then they want their money back.
5: Oh, seriously, though, Tony, what would you do if you were me?
2: Yeah, I won't depress you by saying what, but I'd have done it years ago. How about my breakfast?
6: On my way now. Talk some sense into him, darling. He's not sure it's worth the risk because they're only offering a year's contract.
2: Not worth the risk? My dear old lad, you must be out of your tiny mind.
5: Well, was that ever in doubt?
2: Well, certainly not the size. What's the next move?
5: We'll ring up and arrange an interview with Mr. Marlowe.
2: Then phone today.
5: And let the future take care of itself.
2: Why not? You don't have to worry about the future. Not yet, that is. Of course, once you're married, you're...
5: There it is. Well,
2: what?
5: First heartfelt heaving of the chest. Understandably. After all, it is...
2: What's Anne been saying about it?
5: What makes you think she said anything?
2: Long experience of deciphering your slips of the tongue.
5: Yes, well, you slipped up this time and interrupted me.
2: She hasn't said anything about me at all?
5: No, not a word. Well, as I was lying, Tony... as I was saying... saying...
2: You were right the first time.
5: It is different when you're married. After all, you can't afford to take risks then, can you?
2: No, indeed.
5: You've got responsibilities.
2: You're the breadwinner.
5: Only your family prefers cake.
2: Yeah, my family. Now, how did you know about that?
5: Well, I didn't know.
2: Know what?
5: That you'd made the same joke to Anne.
2: Did I say I had?
5: No.
2: Then how do you know that's what I meant?
5: You wouldn't accept telepathy as an answer. No, I thought not. Well, I somehow gave the impression...
2: Oh, for heaven's sake, David, what do you take me for? It's quite plain Anne's been drearing on about me as usual, and I know exactly what she's been saying.
5: Well, I'm not surprised. I've told you most of it.
2: Ah, so you admit it was her?
5: Yes, but it was all light-hearted. I mean, Anne doesn't drear on behind your back, Tony. You ought to know that.
2: No, I do, oddly enough. More coffee?
5: Yeah, I think perhaps I will. Thanks, Tony.
2: And pour your own and one for me, 2 lumps.
5: Yes, right, huh?
2: Heaven knows, I don't regret getting married, but... right, can't take the same risks, I missed a good few opportunities myself.
5: I know, so Anne was telling me. In passing.
2: What was she telling you?
5: About all the golden opportunities you had to miss. Had to miss. It was 2 lumps, wasn't it?
2: And how do you explain that clip?
5: What flip?
2: That flip? What flip?
5: Oh, the miss slip. Flip. The miss slip. Why, honestly, can't say. Can't say.
2: I know why you can't say, because Anne's told you I've never had any worthwhile offers. They're all complete myths, or put it another way, a pack of lies.
5: Oh, no, that's not true, Tony. She never mentioned the word pack. The word complete. But it was always...
2: You've been living with us ever since you got back from abroad, haven't you?
5: Well, yes.
2: Seems to me there's a connection between the country's economic situation and my marriage to Anne.
5: There is?
2: We may have to export you to survive.
6: Here you are, darling. Bacon, 2 eggs, and 3 sausages. Bacon, 2 eggs, and 2 sausages. You're a bad dog.
2: You know, Sonny Anne, breakfasts like this make up for all the golden opportunities I've missed.
6: Do they?
2: Yes, and what's more, it's a great comfort to know that in my wife's eyes I can do no wrong.
6: David?
2: Don't worry, don't worry. He didn't make a single flip.
6: Oh, that's all right, then. Single flip.
5: I'll ring up Mr. Marlowe's secretary and fix up the interview the moment I get to the office. I've decided.
2: Good for you.
6: Terribly sudden, though.
2: Yes, I wonder why. David, didn't you say your general manager was calling in on you this morning?
5: Between 9:30 and 10:30.
6: Of course, it's not Mr. Hood now, is it?
5: No, a chap called Gibson.
6: How are you getting on with him?
5: Not at all well. And he doesn't even know me yet.
2: Well, you don't see all that much of him, do you?
5: Hardly at all. Luckily, he's got 5 other branch offices to look after apart from...
6: Between 9:30 and 10:00?
5: Yes, so I'll have to be there prompt at 9:30.
6: It's 9:25 now.
5: I know, but it only takes me 20 minutes. 9:25 now? Good gracious, so it is. Oh, well, at least I can stop worrying about the security of this job and about my pension.
6: Why?
5: Well, chances are I'll get the push. David Bliss?
7: Anne, were you in trouble?
5: What, for being late? No, old Gibson hasn't turned up yet.
7: Have you phoned...
5: Mr. Marlowe's secretary about the interview? Yes, I have, and I'm seeing him at 10:00 tomorrow morning.
7: I'm sure you'll get the job.
5: I'd like to think so.
7: I know you will. But, David, I shouldn't say anything to Mr. Gibson until you've actually got it. After all, you never know.
5: You just said you did know.
7: I know, but I could easily be wrong. You'd better make some excuse for not being there tomorrow morning, you know, just in case.
5: Yes, but what can I tell him?
7: Anything. Except that your grandmother's died. That one's been done to death. How about the dentist's appointment? That's a reliable old standby.
5: Well, it's not a question of the excuse being reliable, Anne. It's me I'm worried about.
7: What's he like?
5: Gibson?
7: Yes.
5: Well, pally enough on the surface, puffed up with his own importance underneath.
7: A snake by any other name.
5: Definitely venomous.
8: Morning, Miss Latimer. This in?
5: I'll have to hang up, Anne. He's just slithered in.
7: Good luck.
5: Goodbye.
8: Hello there, Blitz.
5: Hello there, pal. Poison. Sir. Sorry about that. I was thinking of something my sister said on the phone.
8: Private calls during office hours. Don't think we can stand for that, you know.
5: I'll pull up a chair for you, sir.
8: No, not stopping. Just dropped in with the Williamson file. Won't have a natter about it, but I'm pushed for time today. Next time, I'm in.
5: When will that be, sir?
8: Tomorrow morning.
5: I had a feeling. About what time?
8: Shall we say 10:00?
5: Oh, no, let's not. I'm afraid I won't be here, sir.
8: All right, taking the day off?
5: No, I've got an appointment with my grandmother. My grandmother's dentist.
8: What the heck's your grandmother got to do with it?
5: Oh, we always talk about him as being her dentist.
8: Oh, why?
5: Oh, she was going to him long after she was dead. Before we did. Actually, everybody I know goes to him.
8: A good man, is he?
5: Oh, yes, a very reliable old standby. Good old chap. Everybody stands by him. Swears by him.
8: What the heck's the matter with you this morning?
5: Nervous about tomorrow morning, sir. If there's one thing in the world I hate, it's interviews. With the dentist.
8: Well, I'll be here at 11:30. And you won't be back by then, or I might suspect the dentist is an excuse. I am like that, you know. Well, I'll see you then. Oh, what's his name?
5: The dentist, sir? Oh, Mr. Forbes. Oh,
8: I haven't bothered since I moved down here. It was high time I had a check-up. Jot down his phone number for me.
5: Oh, yes. Righto, sir.
8: If he's really that good.
5: Well, the best dentist for miles around.
8: I'll ring him today and mention your name.
5: You're the second best for miles around. There's somebody even better. In fact, there's no comparison.
8: No?
5: Well, everybody I know is changing to him.
8: But a minute ago you said everybody you knew went to your bloke.
5: Well, that just shows how quickly they're changing. I mean, that is, I have heard the most glowing reports about this other bloke.
8: I should think he's booked up for months ahead, then.
5: Well, bound to be.
8: In that case, I'll settle for the second best. You're Mr. Forbes. 994-3592. Thanks for recommending him.
5: Don't mention it, sir. Well, I wish I hadn't taken up so much of your time.
8: I had an interesting letter from head office the other day.
5: You did?
8: Asking me to submit recommendations for reducing the number of branch offices in this area. In other words, heads are going to roll. Ha, ha, ha. Goodbye, Bliss.
5: Chop, chop, sir. Bye-bye, sir. I start the day talking about my pension and end up under the guillotine.
6: I doubt if he'll check up on you, even if he does ring the dentist.
5: Well, that's what Tony said when I told him about it.
6: I'm sure we're right. What's this?
5: A copy of the Toy Manufacturer's Trade Journal with an article about Marlowe and Ridgway in it. I've marked the page.
6: With pencil?
5: No, sweaty thumbprints.
6: You worried about the interview?
5: Well, it's bound to be more important to me now.
2: Right, I'm ready. What time are they expecting us?
6: 7:30.
2: I'll ask Clive Howard if he knows anything about Marlowe, David. It'd be helpful to know what sort of man you're facing tomorrow.
5: I'll need all the help I can get.
2: On the contrary, I'd say you've got everything to look forward to. Money to spend and a chance to travel.
5: Well, meaning what? Occasional business trips abroad?
2: No, regular trips between here and the Labour Exchange.
6: He's in a state now without you making him worse.
2: Isn't Tina coming around?
5: Well, any minute now. Why?
2: Gaze into her eyes. Tell her you love her, and you'll soon forget about tomorrow.
5: Well, there's something in that.
6: I suppose you have told her you love her.
5: Well, no, not in so many words.
6: It only takes three.
5: Well, I want to be absolutely sure first.
6: You told me you were, weeks ago now.
5: Well, I think I am.
6: Well, then take a risk on it and tell her, sir.
5: Well, we're back to life's a gamble, eh?
6: Well, you never get anywhere unless you do tell her.
2: That's the story of David's life.
6: What?
2: More stalemate than soulmate.
5: Well, it hasn't reached the marrying stage yet.
2: Nah, that's the biggest gamble of all.
6: You don't have to tell me that. I lost. Heavily. I'm just going to put my coat on and switch Alexander's light off. What? No, Psyche, you stay in there.
2: Does Tina know about the Exmoor job?
5: Yes, I rang her this afternoon.
2: What'd she say?
5: That she was sure I got a wonderful future ahead of me and couldn't be more pleased.
2: Naturally. She's hoping to share it with you.
5: Well, I'm certain the thought of marriage has never entered Tina's head.
2: Oh, my dear chap, it's been there since she was 12.
5: Well, whether or not I was successful definitely wouldn't enter
2: it. Don't you believe it. Women, very practical. They pay lip service to the idea of love in a garret, then arrange for you to meet father.
5: Well, and the connection?
2: First thing he asks is, what are your prospects?
5: Well, Tina's got prospects of her own. Working on a magazine must pay well, too. So there you are.
2: Well,
5: that'll be her now.
7: All right, I'll go.
5: I believe I do love her, you know. What's more, I've had a terrific urge to tell her so.
2: Then why the dickens haven't you?
5: Well, because of the risk involved, I suppose. The risk of...
2: Being rebuffed?
5: Yes.
2: Oh, I can't believe there's the slightest reason for you to worry about that.
5: Well, that's very reassuring.
2: After all, you've had so much experience, haven't it?
5: Well, there's only one way to find out.
2: Yes, but David, not the moment she arrives. You can't tell a girl you love her in cold blood. They take it very seriously.
5: So do I.
2: Well, then make sure you do a good warm-up.
5: Honestly, I really think you were talking about a comedy show.
2: Knowing you, I probably am. All the world's a stage and all women love pretty speeches.
5: Well, they're my downfall.
2: Oh, there you are. That's show business. Lead up to it slowly. Work up a nice romantic atmosphere.
5: Well, I've got nothing to lose by trying.
2: And everything to gain.
5: So, all right, I'll have a bash at it.
6: Here you go, Tina. Hello.
5: Hello, darling.
0: Hello, Psyche.
6: Would you forgive us if we dashed off straight away?
2: They'd never forgive us if we didn't. Bye.
5: Goodbye.
0: Bad news, honey. I can't stay long.
5: Oh, no.
0: My editor sprang an interview on me at the last moment. Gerald Booth, the author.
5: Well, how long can you stay?
0: Say, half an hour.
5: Oh, that's all right. We've still got time if we get down to it straight away.
0: Get down to what?
5: I'm afraid I can't tell you yet.
0: Why not?
5: Well, I've got to get you warmed up first. Here, I'll help you off with your coat.
0: Warmed up?
5: Get you into the mood for it.
0: If I didn't know you so well, I'd suspect the worst. How about giving me a clue?
5: A clue?
0: Yes.
5: Well, it's something I've got a terrific urge to do.
0: Perhaps I don't know you as well as I thought.
5: You will by the time I finish.
0: Is it something serious?
5: Well, girls take it seriously, yes. And so do I. I mean, after all, it does involve a certain risk.
0: A risk?
5: Obviously.
0: You've just got to be talking about... No, you can't have changed that much.
5: Well, I don't know about that, but I do know we're wasting time. Come and sit on the sofa.
0: You've got me worried.
5: Well, why should you worry? You've got nothing to lose.
0: I don't like the sound of that.
5: You'll like it all right once I get going.
0: The suspense is terrible.
5: Well, there you are. That's show business. Come what may, I'm determined to have a bash.
0: I should have listened to Mother.
5: Why, what did she say?
0: Never mind what she said. What are you trying to say?
5: That I love you.
0: Oh, so that's what it was all about. Oh, I'm sorry to laugh, honey, only it sounded as if you meant something very different.
5: Why, what did I say?
0: Oh, for instance, that it was something you had a terrific urge to do.
5: Well, I can't see what possible double meaning that could... Oh, yes, I can. You didn't seriously imagine that I... Good heavens, it never crossed my mind. Well, it never would.
0: I know it wouldn't, really.
5: Actually, that's not strictly true. I mean, well, sitting beside you, close beside you, I'm not entirely unaware that... That is, I mean... Well, you know, I do... Not that I would, of course, but it does.
0: I'd be livid if it didn't.
5: I do love you, Tina. With all my heart. Yes. Yes, that's how I love you. With all my heart. I love you. Do you?
0: No. No, please don't ask me.
5: Then you don't?
0: Oh, it isn't that, darling. It's just that...
5: Just what?
0: That I don't want to say it until I'm absolutely sure.
5: Oh, go on. Take a risk on it. I did.
0: You're not sure either?
5: Yes, I am. Completely sure, I think.
0: Yes. Well, I won't say it now. The moment's passed. Next time round, perhaps. Are you feeling more relaxed about tomorrow?
5: Tomorrow? Oh, about the interview, you mean. Well, I wish you hadn't reminded me.
0: Now, don't start that again. You've got a wonderful future ahead of you, and, oh, I couldn't be more pleased.
5: Well, naturally. You're hoping to share it with me.
0: I've just told you. I'm not sure yet.
5: I know, but you women are very practical.
0: Are you suggesting that would make any difference?
5: Well, are you saying you'd spend the rest of your life in a garret?
0: If I had to, yes.
5: Enter your father.
0: My father?
5: And what young man are your prospects?
0: I'd better go before I blow my top.
5: Oh, come on, I was only joking.
0: If I was interested in money, I'd marry somebody like Gerald Booth. He's stinking rich.
5: Well, I see. So that's why you're rushing off in such a hurry.
0: I won't count up to 10. It wouldn't be enough. Goodbye.
5: Oh, no, look, Tina, we can't leave it like this.
0: There isn't time to sort it out now. Oh, besides, it just isn't our night. Night, darling. Don't bother to show me out. I'll give you a ring when I get back to the flat. Bye.
5: I couldn't agree more. If I'd known how things were going to turn out when I walked out of here this morning, I'd have settled for being knocked down by a bus.
6: David!
8: Just coming.
6: It's a big day for your master, isn't it, Psyche?
5: I was on the phone in the other room.
6: Couldn't you use the phone in here?
5: Not at the same time, no.
6: You're going to be late for your interview.
5: Apparently, Tina's in the bath.
6: Let's see how you look.
5: According to her flatmate, Sheila, that is.
6: Yes, very smart.
5: I don't call it smart. I call it a barefaced lie. All right, so I said some pretty tactless things last night. There's no excuse for her refusing to speak to me.
6: Oh, don't be silly. She'll ring back as soon as she gets out of the bath.
5: She promised to ring last night.
6: You know, I don't think that tie goes with that suit. Oh, and David, you can't wear those socks. Sit down and have your breakfast and I'll...
9: Morning, dear Ellie.
5: Morning.
6: A bag in a second, darling.
9: Hello. Stroke of luck, old Clive Howard, knowing Marlowe personally, wasn't it? Then?
5: Yes, it was.
9: Apparently Marlowe's highly intelligent, but essentially human. Now, that gives us a slant on the interview.
5: It does?
9: An uneven match, but you could win on sympathy. He's also got a complete bee in his bonnet about the export or die bit. He even talks about the country living in the past and of...
5: The need for us to think of ourselves not as a nation of shopkeepers, but as super salesmen in the markets of the world. The urgent need to adopt modern methods and to seek fresh techniques.
9: How on earth did you know?
5: From the article in the Trade Journal. It quotes from some speech he made.
9: Well, there you are then. You're laughing, aren't you?
5: Well, of course I am. What at?
9: The thought of running their export department. And the best way of landing the job is to convince Marlowe you're just as keen as he is.
5: In other words, that I've got a bee in my bonnet.
9: Yes, and in your case, that should come naturally. Now, that's the way to handle the interview. Base it on that speech of his, without, of course, using his exact words.
5: Well, you really think I'd be that stupid?
9: Don't force me. Now, mind you, David, you will have to make it sound more...
6: Here you are, David. Another pair of socks.
9: I have to make it sound more conversational.
6: I picked out this tie for you.
5: Less flowery, in fact.
6: I don't know about flowery.
5: No, I was talking to Tony.
9: Yeah, a bit less, yes.
6: It does go better with your socks.
9: On the other hand...
6: So do these socks.
9: As he obviously enjoys the flowery phrase himself...
6: I put them beside you, look.
9: It might be an idea to...
5: Link up one or two of my own, really.
9: Yes. Then produce them like rabbits out of a hat. For example, let me think.
5: Well, shouldn't I be the one thinking?
9: Children are the same the world over, and I won't be content till each and every one of them is playing with Midge toys.
6: I say, that's rather good, isn't it, David?
5: Yes, it's a pity Tony can't go to the interview for me.
6: I know, but that would make for awful complications afterwards. Eat your breakfast.
9: Now, don't forget, David, bees in your bonnet keenness.
6: Yes, and David, another thing.
5: Oh, now, look, that's enough. I know you both mean well, but this is something I've got to do on my own. On my own, understand? I'll think up my own phrases. And I'll stick to the tie I'm wearing. And I couldn't change into these socks because I've just spread them with butter and marmalade. I've had enough advice, thank you. All I want now is a little peace and quiet. Is that quite clear? What was one thing and... Oh, thank goodness, that'll be Tina now. Hello?
10: Gibson here.
5: Well, good morning, sweetheart. Hello, good morning, sir.
10: I rang your dentist yesterday. But strange as it may seem, he's not expecting you this morning.
5: Oh, yes, well, I can explain that.
10: At your office at 9:30 sharp.
5: But I won't be there.
10: Well, if you're not, there's no point in turning up at all.
5: But you don't understand, sir. I've got an appointment for an important...
11: This channel is currently offline for essential maintenance and will be back as soon as possible. Please check back soon.

0: Well, not that you have kept me waiting long.
1: Is toying the word you wanted?
0: I beg your pardon, sir?
1: Is toying the word you wanted?
0: I can't think of any particular use for it at the moment.
1: You used it in connection with my secretary.
0: Oh, good gracious, did I? Well, I'm terribly sorry, Mr. Marlowe. I meant I was talking to the doll. Talking to the girl.
1: Well, you know what all this is about.
0: Yes, sir. And let me say straight away that I couldn't be keener to run the bee department. To run the export hive. At a department. But then I've got a definite bee in my bonnet about the whole export situation. It seems to me, sir, that this country's bedded down in the past.
1: I couldn't agree more.
0: It's time we woke up, too, and thought of ourselves as, well, world salesmen.
1: I've said so myself before now. Not in those exact words, of course.
0: Well, of course not. I'm not that stupid. Well, stupid enough to think I could put it as well as you, sir.
1: I'd say you put it very well. Care for a cup of coffee?
0: Oh, no, thank you. Your secretary gave me one while I was waiting.
1: Sounds as if she's taken quite a fancy to you.
0: Well, I wouldn't know about that, sir, but I really do feel it very strongly.
1: What?
0: That it's vital for each and every one of us to find new ways to deflower our secretaries.
1: Deflower them?
0: To seek new techniques when we're bedded down with them. I don't know what's wrong with me.
1: Sex on the brain by the sound of it.
0: It certainly isn't that, sir.
1: Nerves, then.
0: Yes, sir. But even so, confident that you can increase your overseas sex. And at least sales of your products overseas. And for an obvious reason.
1: Which is?
0: Women are the same the world over, and I won't be satisfied till I've got them all producing like rabbits.
1: Interviews are always nerve-wracking affairs. I suggest you try to be yourself.
0: I have been myself. It stands to reason I'm not the right man for the job, so I'll save you the embarrassment and say it for you.
1: Say what, for goodness sake?
0: There are other applicants to be seen, Mr. Bliss, but you'll be hearing from us in due course. As a matter of interest, where is the labor exchange?
2: You can't be sure you haven't got the job yet.
0: Well, I can be pretty sure, considering I told him I wasn't right for it.
3: But he still went on with the interview, didn't he?
0: Well, only out of politeness, or sadism. But I can be certain about my present job. Gibson's given me a month's notice.
3: Oh, dear.
0: Still, there's one thing about it. It's just as well.
2: No, okay, I'll answer.
0: Just as well Tina's disappeared out of my life. I couldn't afford a girlfriend now that I'm out of...
2: David, it's for you. And I think you're in for a surprise.
0: You don't mean it's...
2: Yeah.
0: Oh, that's marvellous. Hello, darling.
4: Marlowe here.
0: Oh, I'm terribly sorry, sweetheart. I didn't realise.
4: I thought I'd ring you and tell you I've decided to take a risk and give you the job. Not that I consider it all that much of a gamble. Not after this morning.
0: Well, how do you mean, sir?
4: I can't believe you could ever be worse. I'll be in touch. Bye.
0: Goodbye, Mr. Marlowe. Thanks for ringing. Yeah, I've got the job.
2: Oh, congratulations, old man.
3: Oh, that'll be Mrs. Leggett. I'll go.
0: Funny. But now that I know it's all right, it feels flat somehow.
2: No, probably because you're not used to the idea yet.
0: No, it isn't that, Tony. It's, well,
2: Tina, eh?
0: Tina.
5: Mm. What about me?
0: Yeah.
5: Did ring you this morning, darling, just after you'd left. Only Anne forgot to tell you.
3: Tony, would you come and give me a hand in the kitchen?
2: Oh, funny you should say that. I was going to ask you to give me a hand in the garage.
5: You've got the job, then.
0: Yes, but what's more important, I've got you. I do love you, Tina.
5: I love you.
0: Oh, good gracious. So you've decided to take a risk on it after all?
5: Yes. So where do we go from here? Meet father, wedding bells, and up the aisle?
0: Ah, no. Life may be a gamble, but you've got to stick to the rules.
5: Meaning what?
0: Let's stop while we're winning.
6: That was The Life of Bliss, with George Cole as David Bliss, Brenda Bruce as Anne Fellows, Colin Gordon as Tony Fellows, Muriel Pavlo as Tina Holliday, and Percy Edwards as Psyche. Gibson was played by Frederick Treves and Marlowe by Lockwood West. The Life of Bliss is written by Godfrey Harrison and produced by Edward Taylor.

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4: 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Starring Robertson Hare, William Mervyn, John Barron, and Jonathan Cecil.

0: It's noon at St. Ogg's, and in the study at the palace, the bishop and his chaplain are hard at work.
1: Oh, hurry up, Newt, or we shall miss the post.
2: I am hurrying, my lord.
1: Right. Have you got that?
2: Yes. I'll just read it back to you, my lord. To the Secretary of the Council for the Preservation of Disused Churches. Dear sir, I read in the press that the council is seeking a diocesan bishop to be its president. I wish the council to know that although I have many demands on my time, if called on, I am willing and ready to serve. Yours, etc., Cuthbert St. Ogg's.
1: Right, I'll sign it. A position like this can do a great deal to make one known in a wider field.
2: Ah, you mean it's good publicity?
1: Newt, you know how thoroughly I dislike that word. No, it's just that the presidency of this council would help me to be better known outside the diocese. Now, where's Henry? It's not like him to be late for his midday sherry.
2: No, he's been late quite often recently, my lord.
1: Has he?
2: As a matter of fact, I wanted to speak to you about the Archdeacon, my lord. I think he's been overdoing it.
1: You know, you could be right. We have been getting through rather a lot of sherry lately.
2: No, my lord. I mean, I think he's been working too hard.
1: Henry? I find that hard to believe.
2: Well, the other night, in the early hours of the morning, when I had to get up to... when I had to get up, I noticed the lights were on in the archdeaconry.
1: In the early hours of the morning? How extraordinary.
2: Well, that's what I thought, my lord. And then he's been so tired.
1: Has he?
2: He yawned right through matins last Wednesday.
1: Ah, well, Newt, we are all human, you know.
2: And at evensong yesterday, during the sermon, he actually went to sleep.
1: Well, even that doesn't prove anything. Who was preaching?
2: He was, my lord.
1: Well, that makes a bit of a difference, doesn't it? Poor old Henry. Ah, see who that is, will you, Newt?
2: Yes, my lord. Hello? Oh, yes, Mrs. Banner. He did. Oh, right, I'll tell the bishop. It's the Archdeacon's housekeeper, my lord. He's asked her to ring and say he's had to go to London and won't be back till this evening.
1: London? Where's he gone in London?
2: Mrs. Banner, do you know where the Archdeacon's gone to in London? He has. Are you sure? Oh, well, thank you. She says it's an address in Harley Street, my lord.
1: Harley Street? Good gracious.
2: Oh, my lord, he must be ill. He must be very ill indeed.
3: Keep the change, Gabby. Messrs. Brown and Hatton, publishers. That's the one. Mr. Brown?
4: My dear Archdeacon, come into my office. Do sit down. I've got your manuscript here on the top of my desk.
3: Are you really going to publish it?
4: Provided you can finish it in the next fortnight, we most certainly are. Have a cigar.
3: Oh, thank you. So it's... all right.
4: If the rest of it's like the chapters you've shown me, it'll be a sensation. That incident in Weymouth. My word, Archdeacon.
3: Oh, yes, but that was before I had the call.
4: Tell me, what made you think of writing your autobiography in the first place?
3: Well, I don't have enough to occupy me.
4: And what do your colleagues at St. Ogg's think of your breaking into print?
3: Well, I haven't told them yet.
4: But you will, now it's all settled.
3: My word, yes. I can't wait to see their faces, especially the bishop.

0: What's the time, Newt?
1: Just after 7, my lord. He should be back any minute.
0: Oh, poor old Henry. Still, just because he's gone to Harley Street doesn't necessarily mean it's serious.
1: Doesn't it, my lord? He was very serious when I had to go there with my face.
0: That can be him now. Now, go and let him in, Newt, and I'll pour out a glass of sherry.
1: Right, my lord.
0: And Newt?
1: Yes, my lord.
0: Don't say anything to make him think we're worried, will you?
1: No, no, my lord. No, of course not. Archdeacon, how are you feeling?
2: Me? Oh, a bit tired, you know, Newt, but I have been to London.
1: Oh, I know, I do know. Now, would you like to rest in the hall here for a few moments?
2: Oh, not particularly.
1: Oh, well then, come into the study. That is, if you can manage it.
2: Oh, thank you.
1: Let me take your arm.
2: Here, steady on.
0: Henry, dear old friend, how are you?
1: He says he's tired, my
0: Well,
1: lord.
0: Of course. Yes,
2: I've got a confession to make, Bishop.
0: All in good time. Now, Henry, dear old friend, come along. Sit down.
2: Oh, thank you.
0: No, Newt, bring that cushion.
1: Yes. Here, Archdeacon, put this behind your head. Now, is that comfortable?
2: Yes, thank you. Bishop, I've been keeping something from you.
0: All in good time, Henry, dear old friend. Just drink this glass of sherry.
2: No, thank you, Bishop.
1: Archdeacon!
0: But, Henry, dear old friend, in all the years I've known you, you've never refused a glass of sherry.
2: Well, I am today, Bishop.
0: But why?
2: Because I've got this bottle of champagne instead. Here.
1: Crikey, Moses!
0: Champagne, Henry, but why?
2: Because we are celebrating.
0: Celebrate? Oh, then the news is good.
2: It certainly is, Bishop. He's given me another 2 weeks.
1: 2 weeks?
0: Oh, Henry, is that all?
2: Oh, it'll be enough, Bishop.
1: Oh, don't say that, Archdeacon.
0: Oh, surely you would have wished for a little longer than that, dear friend.
2: No, Bishop, no. I'm getting bored with it.
0: Oh. Tell me, Henry, have you thought what you are going to do during the next 2 weeks?
2: Me, Bishop? Oh, I shall shut myself in my bedroom and get on with it. Oh,
0: Henry, you will do no such thing.
1: No, Archdeacon, you'll come here.
2: Here? I might disturb you.
0: Oh, no, of course, Henry, you won't disturb us.
2: I'll make a bit of noise, you know.
0: Oh, no, Henry, no. I mean, can nothing be done?
2: No, the machine's too old.
0: Oh, Archdeacon. Well, we are all mortal, I suppose.
2: My typewriter certainly is.
0: Your typewriter? Henry, what are you talking about?
2: My book, Bishop.
0: What book?
1: Has the doctor given you a book, Archdeacon?
2: Doctor? I haven't been to any doctor.
0: Then why did you go to Harley Street?
2: To see my publisher, Bishop. Here, read this.
0: What is it?
1: It's a publisher's handout, my lord.
0: What's it say?
1: A book in active preparation is the autobiography of the venerable Henry Blunt, Archdeacon of St. Ogg's.
0: Autobiography? What does this mean?
1: It's a life of someone written by himself.
0: Oh, I know that. But Henry, what have you been up to? Whatever made you want to write a book?
2: Well, Bishop, I don't have enough to occupy me.
0: Oh, I see. Well, what else does that handout say, Newt?
1: This frank and honest account of his life and work by a senior churchman will delight and surprise many. His account of his early life, especially one incident in Weymouth, shows that the permissive society is by no means as new as some people would have us believe. Crikey, Moses!
0: My dear Henry, what was this incident in Weymouth?
2: A widow, Bishop.
1: Oh. Archdeacon, surely not.
2: That was before I got the call.
0: Oh, Mary Henry, so do you think it wise to include anything of that nature?
2: Well, it's the truth, Bishop. There's no point in writing your life if you don't tell the truth.
0: Oh, well, what else does it say, Newt?
1: The Archdeacon looks back is likely to prove one of the highlights of the spring list. Interviewed recently, the Archdeacon commented, I've enjoyed writing it and am surprised to find I have total recall. Total recall?
0: Did you really say that, Henry?
2: I can't remember, Bishop.
1: Archdeacon, is anyone here mentioned in the book?
2: Oh, of course. You're in it, Bishop.
0: Am I, Henry? In what connection? Not anything to do with Weymouth, I trust.
2: No, no, no, no. I've just tried to say what a good bishop you are, Bishop.
0: Ah, Henry, dear old friend, how very nice of you. I must see this at once. Have you got it with you?
2: No, Bishop, no, no, no. The dean has got it.
0: The dean? Why on earth did you show it to him?
2: Well, I haven't, Bishop. He was on the train and I happened to mention it.
1: You mean he took it?
0: But couldn't you stop him?
2: You know the dean, Bishop.
0: Oh, yes, I certainly do, Henry. Still, never mind. Let's have some of this champagne. Whoa. Get the glasses, Newt. Oh, see who that is, Newt.
1: Right, my lord.
0: Come on, Henry. Hold out your glass.
1: Oh, Dean, is that the Archdeacon's manuscript you've got there?
3: It is, Newt. I wish to see him immediately.
1: Well, he's in the study with the bishop.
3: Well, don't stand here talking. Show me in there at once.
1: Yes, of course. The dean, my lord.
0: Ah, my dear dean, you've come just at the right moment. We are about to toast the archdeacon's book.
3: To do so would be premature, my lord.
0: What do you mean?
3: It cannot be published.
0: Why ever not?
3: Chapter 8 is unacceptable.
1: Oh, is that about Weymouth, dean?
3: No, that is chapter 3. And I'm bound to say, Archdeacon, I'm amazed that you thought fit to include it.
2: It was before I got the call.
3: Then it is a great pity the call did not come sooner. However, I am more concerned with chapter 8.
0: What's that about, Henry?
2: I can't remember, Bishop.
3: Let me refresh your memory, Archdeacon. It describes our visit to St. Mary's Ringmold for the bicentenary service.
1: Oh, what a happy day that was.
0: What's wrong with the Archdeacon describing that, Dean?
3: You may remember our arrival at the church was marred by an embarrassment, my lord.
0: An embarrassment? Mm. I wasn't embarrassed. Were you, Henry?
2: No, Bishop.
0: Were you embarrassed, Newt?
1: No. No more than usual, my lord.
3: I was embarrassed.
1: Oh, yes, Dean. I remember. Your surplice was dirty.
3: My wife had packed a dirty surplice by mistake.
0: Oh, yes, that's right. And the vicar had to lend you his spare one.
1: Yes, do you remember, my lord? You said it was surplus to his requirements.
0: So I did. Now, Henry, have you put that in your book?
2: Rather, Bishop.
0: Oh, really? You know, this book sounds as if it should be a great success.
3: I'm afraid I cannot permit you to print that story, Archdeacon.
0: Well, but come. Dean, it behoves us clergymen to keep a sense of humour about ourselves. A dirty surplice hardly damages your ecclesiastical reputation.
3: It is not my reputation that concerns me. It is my wife's.
0: Mrs. Pugh Critchley's?
3: As she has just been pointing out, she washes all my linen with her own fair hand.
1: Doesn't she have a washing machine?
3: No, no. I have always held them to be an extravagance. Besides, she takes a pride in her domestic skills. Take this handkerchief.
2: Oh, how kind. Just what I need.
3: Archdeacon, I didn't mean you to use it.
2: Sorry, Dean.
3: My wife wished me to show it to you, to illustrate the quality of her work. Look, my lord, isn't that clean?
0: Yes, Dean. Well, at least I'm sure it was.
1: Yes, and it was beautifully ironed.
3: It is 15 years old.
0: Well, well.
3: She asked me to say that, particularly.
0: Well, I expect you can rewrite that chapter, Henry. So long as you keep my remark in. Hmm?
1: Well, won't that be rather difficult, my lord?
0: Why should it be?
1: Well, if he's not to mention the surplice.
0: Well, of course, he must mention the surplice.
3: Indeed, he must not, my lord.
0: Well, we can say it was your surplice that was dirty, Henry.
2: Ah, but it's not true, Bishop.
1: And the vicar's surplice wouldn't have fitted the archdeacon, my lord.
0: No, I'm sorry, Dean. It looks as though the archdeacon will have to keep the story as it is.
3: My wife will never agree to it.
2: But it's the truth.
0: So it is, Henry. Dean, surely as a Christian priest, you would wish the archdeacon to tell the truth in his book.
3: One cannot trample on people's susceptibilities, my lord.
0: My dear Dean, where would the Church of England be if Martin Luther had worried about people's susceptibilities? The liberty to speak and write the truth without fear or favour is our greatest heritage.
1: Oh, yes, Dean, that's true.
3: But I can't have my wife upset, my lord.
0: Do you mean to tell us that rather than upset your wife, you would be prepared to muzzle the truth?
3: Well, if you put it like that...
0: I do put it like that, dear.
3: Very well. I will go and tell her what you say.
1: Would you like a glass of champagne before you go?
3: Thank you. That will not be necessary. Good evening, gentlemen.
2: Oh, thank you, Bishop.
4: Oh, it was a pleasure, Henry, a pleasure. I've no time for people who can't laugh at themselves. Now, I want to see the manuscript.
1: Oh, so do I.
2: Well, you can't both have it.
1: Couldn't I read it aloud so we can all hear?
4: What an excellent notion. Henry, what shall you read? Other than chapter 3.
2: Well, chapter 9 is fun, Bishop.
4: What's that?
2: Oh, the time you were late for confirmation.
4: I was?
1: Oh, yes, you remember, my lord. You were 2 hours late. You overslept.
4: I did not overslept. I was meditating.
2: So you said, Bishop. Here, note.
1: Ooh, is this it? Wait a minute. The memory of the bishop, in shirt sleeves and braces, his gaiters unbuttoned, running through the cloisters, shouting, I was meditating, is something I shall never forget. The effect was not lost on the choir boys. Oh, Archdeacon, you are clever. That's wonderful. Don't you think so, my lord?
4: Henry, is this typical of the style of the book?
2: Yes, Bishop. It's full of fun.
1: It certainly sounds it. Come on, we must have some of the champagne.
2: You really like it?
1: Oh, I think it's brilliant, Archdeacon. I should think you're going to have a very big success. Another glass for you?
2: Oh, thank you.
1: I really congratulate you. Another for you, my lord?
4: No, thank you.
2: But Bishop, you must.
1: Aren't you going to toast the Archdeacon?
4: No, Henry, if you will excuse me, I suddenly don't feel like champagne.
1: It's nothing serious, is it, my lord?
4: That remains to be seen.
1: What a shame. Still, never mind. To your success, Archdeacon.
2: Thank you, Newt.
1: Oh, I've suddenly thought of something, my lord.
4: What, Newt?
1: Well, you know, you were saying this morning you wish you were better known outside the diocese. Well, this book should be rather a help in that direction, don't you think?
4: Yes, Newt, I do.

0: Now, where's the map of the diocese? Newt! Newt! Where is that wretched boy?
1: Yeah, my lord. Did you call?
0: Yes, Newt. Where have you been? Really, it's extremely late.
1: I'm sorry, my lord. The archdeacon stayed rather late last night, and I'm not feeling too well, you know, after that champagne. Besides, it's only 8 o'clock.
0: Precisely. We must get to work.
1: Work? But aren't you going to meditate?
0: No. I've been up all night meditating. Now, tell me, when did we last visit St. Simon's?
1: St. Simon's Chuffley?
0: No, St. Simon's on Godwit Island.
1: That dreadful place, 2 years ago, my lord.
0: Are you sure?
1: Oh, I shall never forget it. We went on that awful boat and I was poorly, and then we couldn't get off and we had to stay there for nearly a week. You said you didn't think we'd ever need to visit it again.
0: Did I? Well, I've changed my mind. A visitation will be made today.
1: Today? Oh, no, I couldn't. No, not that boat today.
0: Not us. The archdeacon. He shall visit it today.
1: The archdeacon? But he's got to finish his book.
0: Well, I can't help that. He said he hasn't got enough to occupy. Now run round to the archdeaconry and tell him.
1: Run?
0: You heard what I said.
1: Yes, my lord. My lord?
0: Yeah, what is it?
1: Would it be all right if I trot?
0: Oh, go on, get on. Hurry up.
1: Yes, my lord. Oh, I'm so sorry, Dean.
2: Yes, well, please look where you're going, Newt.
0: And hurry up, Newt.
1: Yes, my lord.
0: Now, Dean, what can I do for you?
2: Yes, I have brought good news about the archdeacon's book.
0: Oh, really, Dean? Won't Mrs. Pugh Critchley agree to its publication?
2: On the contrary, my wife has withdrawn her objections.
0: Oh, has she?
2: I have persuaded her that truth must prevail. Ah, dear me, may I sit down?
0: Well, yes, of course, Dean. I find you look exhausted.
2: Yes, I am a little...

0: Married men do not usually seek the service that I require.
1: What service is that?
0: A good laundry, my lord. My wife has refused any longer to do my washing.
1: Oh, is that all?
0: Oh, it's a very serious matter. In this parcel here, I have 2 surplices and 4 collars, as well as a quantity of underclothes and no notion where to take them.
1: Well, Dean, I think I can give you hope. It looks very doubtful that the Archdeacon's book will be published after all.
0: But what can stop it now?
1: Pressure of work. The Archdeacon has suddenly realized that there's a great deal of work for him to do.
0: The Archdeacon? I can't believe it.
1: Well, nevertheless, it's true. In fact, I happen to know that this morning he's off to make a visitation to St. Simon's Godwit Island.
2: I'm back, my lord.
1: Newt, have you told the Archdeacon to go to Godwit Island?
2: Yes, my lord.
1: Splendid.
2: But it's going to be very difficult for him to get back. We rang the jetty and they say they'll have to stay there for at least 10 days.
1: How did he take the news?
2: He's delighted, my lord.
1: Delighted? What about the book?
2: He's taking it with him. He says it's the perfect place to work and he'll probably finish it early.
1: Will he? Well, in that case, Newt, I am going to London.
2: Oh, please, my lord, may I come with you?
1: No, Newt, you can stay here and find the Dean a good laundry.
2: Oh.

0: Yes, sir. Can I help you?
1: I am the Bishop of St. Ogg's. I have an appointment.
0: Ah, Bishop, how nice of you to come. Please come into my office.
1: Oh, thank you. I do hope it isn't inconvenient for you to see me.
0: On the contrary, it's always a pleasure to meet old friends.
1: Old friends? Surely we've never met before.
0: Of course not. But I feel I know you well through the Archdeacon's book.
1: Oh.
0: That's why I suggested an afternoon appointment. I felt a morning one might interfere with your meditations.
1: Well, as a matter of fact, it is about the Archdeacon's book that I wish to see you, Mr. Brown.
0: Really?
1: I was wondering if publication is to be in any way limited.
0: Limited?
1: Well, I was wondering if the publication, you know, is going on sale everywhere.
0: Oh, yes, indeed. We feel it's a book with the widest possible appeal.
1: Do you?
0: It's so refreshing to find someone not afraid to tell the truth. Don't you agree?
1: Yes, yes. Well, but that is the point that I should like to discuss with you. See, I am the Archdeacon's bishop.
0: Oh, I know, my lord. Remember, I've read the book.
1: Yes, I know. But you see, I feel a great responsibility towards him.
0: Oh, in what way?
1: His reputation.
0: I can assure you, the Archdeacon's reputation can only be enhanced by the publication of this book.
1: You think so?
0: Certainly. Now, the reputation of his colleagues is another matter. He's been a bit hard on some of them.
1: He has?
0: Yes. At least, I think some of them will feel he has.
1: Do you think they might object to publication?
0: They might, but they'd be most unwise.
1: What?
0: It would simply appear they admitted the truth of the portrait.
1: Oh, you think so?
0: Without question. And it always looks bad when a churchman attempts to muzzle the truth. Don't you agree?
1: Yes, of course. I suppose it does, yes.
0: No, I don't think we shall have any trouble like that. I confidently expect everything will roll on smoothly till publication day. It's almost exciting. There's bound to be a good press coverage, and I'm expecting an absolute sellout in the first week.
1: Are you? Are you indeed? Mm.

0: It's very odd. They don't seem to have delivered the paper this morning, my lord.
1: No, Newt, I cancelled it.
0: But don't you know what today is?
1: Today is something special today.
0: It's publication day. You know the Archdeacon's book. There's probably something about it in the paper.
1: Oh, really, Newt, really? If I'd realised that, of course, I wouldn't have cancelled it. Is there any mail?
0: Yes, there's a letter from the Secretary of the Council for Disused Churches.
1: Oh, do they want me to be president?
0: I'm afraid not, my lord. They say they want someone better known. Of course, they do say it very politely.
1: Mm.
0: Who can that be?
1: Oh, don't let them in, Newt. Don't let them in. I don't want to see anyone today. I am going to meditate.
0: It's the Archdeacon.
2: Bishop, have you seen the papers?
1: No, Henry, and I don't want to.
2: But they've mentioned you.
1: I bet they have.
0: What have they said, Archdeacon?
2: Look,

0: Wait a minute, here we are. An unusual bishop. In a notably frank and outspoken autobiography, an incident in Weymouth is almost too frank. Crikey Moses, Archdeacon.
1: It was before the call.
0: The Archdeacon of St. Ogg's draws a striking portrait of his bishop, Dr. Cuthbert Heaver. At a time when there is general concern for the quality of the episcopate, it is refreshing to hear of a bishop like Dr. Heaver. He emerges from this book as not only a great shepherd and pastor, but as a good and very human man.
2: Henry.
1: I told you I'd say what a good bishop you are, Bishop.
0: My lord, this will make you really well known.
2: Oh, let me see. Oh, see who that is, Newt.
0: Right, my lord. Oh, it's probably the secretary of the Council for Disused Churches. I expect he's read the papers and changed his mind.
2: Well, if it is, you can tell him I've changed my mind.
0: Hello? St. Ogg's Palace here.
2: Oh, yes. Henry, let me be the first to congratulate you.
1: Oh, you're not the first, Bishop.
2: Really? Who's beaten me to it?
1: The Dean.
2: What, do you mean he called round specially to see you?
1: No, I passed him just now. He's outside his house with a van.
2: A van? What sort of van?
1: Well, it looks as if he's having a washing machine delivered. Oh.
0: My lord?
2: Is it the secretary, Newt?
0: No, my lord. It's for the archdeacon.
2: Henry, someone's rung you up to congratulate you.
1: Who can that be?
0: It's a lady.
2: A lady? Oh, my dear Henry.
1: Did she give her name, Newt?
0: No, archdeacon. But she said she was speaking from Weymouth.
1: Weymouth? Oh, no.

In that episode of All Gas and Gaiters, the parts were played as follows. The Archdeacon, Robertson Hare, the Bishop, William Mervyn, the Dean, John Barron, the Chaplain, Jonathan Cecil, Mr. Brown, Michael Kilgareth. The Bishop Gains a Reputation was written for television and adapted for radio by Pauline Devaney and Edwin Apps. The program was produced by John Dyce.

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11: Hi, welcome to Charm Offensive, the only Radio 4 show that's twinned with Sky One's Top 10 Celebrity Mingers. actually, that's not as exciting as it sounds. All it means is we're allowed to use their canteen. And there's not much of a choice of food there. Especially once 10 mingers have been through it. Now, at this point, a lot of you may be thinking, curious, mingers? This radio show used to take a satirical swipe at the goings-on of politicians and a sideways look at public balderdash. The presenter would usually open with some far cleverer wordplay like, hello and welcome to Amanda Iannucci's Charm Offensive, the show that gets its title by taking a contradiction in terms and adding the word offensive. A clever play on the words from the presenter, you may still be thinking. Even if not everyone in the studio audience got, I certainly enjoyed. Certainly enough to tolerate his accent. But as for this week, the presenter's upfront obsession with the word mingers has seen his show descend to the level of a sewer-filled gutter Cadbury's are denying they pump their chocolate through. Well, that's because it was the week journalistic standards fell when Jonathan Ross interviewed David Cameron and asked him if he ever pleasured himself over pictures of Mrs. Thatcher. The Times showed colour photos of David Beckham throwing up, and The Guardian published a wall chart full of cockles. How can media standards get any worse? Please welcome this week's panel, Chris Addison, Will Smith and Joe Brand. So with all those foul images still fresh in our mind, how did you react to the Jonathan Ross incident?
12: I think, like most English people, I was mostly appalled at his lack of euphemism, that he was so straightforward and direct. And that's a missed opportunity.
11: Because one that I feel we are not going to miss now.
12: Oh, no. It's not by a long chalk. I've spent the afternoon thinking up loads of my own. That's the great thing about euphemisms for pleasuring oneself, is that they don't have to make any sense. Just so long as they sound vaguely convincing. Bringing the horse home rudderless. Tipping your hat to no one in particular. Getting the animals in one by one.
11: How about hoof one up to Rooney?
12: Hoof one up to Rooney.
13: I thought Jonathan Ross has got a speech impediment, and he might have just been saying, how do you rank Margaret Thatcher?
11: Right. But he did say, how do you rank all
14: rank over
11: her?
14: Scattering your seed on stony ground?
12: Yeah. Letting my people go?
13: Popping down to Pevensey for the weekend?
11: Well, I've got going for a ramble in the Mendips. And breaching the hosepipe ban. Well, to get back to the Jonathan Ross incident, does this signal a lack of respect?
14: Yeah. I mean, there are other things that Jonathan Ross could have asked him. You know, why do you look like you're made of dough?
13: But I don't see how you could pleasure yourself over an image of Lady Thatcher. You couldn't.
14: You couldn't. It's impossible.
13: First of all, Lady Thatcher does sound like some sort of mechanical implement for removing hair from your bikini area. Trim those straggly hairs with the Lady Thatcher.
12: You only have to do it once every 5 years.
11: Yeah. Men could have a tebbit, couldn't they? I mean, the interesting thing was that Cameron didn't seem to disapprove of control.
12: He's trying to be everybody's friend, isn't he? This is a real problem with everyone in the public eye now, is they have to try and be your friend. That's what's so awful about the news, is you watch these idiots like Kaplinsky, God help us, winking at you and laughing with each other. That was a funny thing that we just said. Anyway, AIDS. You know, they're supposed to be sort of jolling you along like you're having some kind of pub chat.
13: She's there precisely, isn't she, to make you stroke the hairy cornflake
12: David Travis.
11: But the more shocking thing was that Cameron didn't complain, and he'd sort of gone out of his way to subject himself to this sort of intimate, embarrassing interview. Here's a little clip of him later on this week being interviewed by Jenny Murray on Women's Hour.
15: Dave, what do we actually really know about quality of orgasm?
16: I'm not going to be bounced into announcements like that.
15: Does it strike you as a lot? 5,000.
16: Well, I it's difficult for me to say, because I've been doing this job 3 months and I've never put forward a list of people.
15: What could enhance women's enjoyment of sex?
16: I've published proposals for sorting this area out.
15: Clitoral envy.
16: That's wrong. That's what we've got to stop.
12: Sorting this area out?
11: Yes. And also, just to go on this tack of politicians descending to journalist level, there was an interview with Margaret Beckett this week in which she revealed that when she was told she was going to be Foreign Secretary, her first reaction was the F word.
12: But to be fair, so was everyone else's.
11: One of an MP, Claire Curtis Thomas MP, was trying to promote the idea that certain lads mags like Nuts and Zoo should be placed on the top shelf. And she started reading extracts from them. The Speaker had to prevent her from reading anything further out because he thought it was so offensive that it couldn't be uttered in the House of Commons.
12: And of course, if she did read it, Hansard would have to end up on the top shelf.
11: Yes. in cellophane.
12: Yeah, with a free supplement of the 50 Dirtiest Speeches is 1945. Yes. You can see...
13: Blair Babe's calendar.
12: Oh, no. Well,
14: they should be on the top shelf, though, those magazines, shouldn't they?
11: Yeah, well, Nuts and Zoo.
14: Yeah,
11: and,
14: absolutely. Yes. Kids have got it too easy. Well, it's there on their eye. It's not fair. No. No, it's not. They've got the magazines there for them, and they've got the internet as well. And, well, we had to bribe older boys to go in and get it, or hunt for it in the woods. And... Look what it is there on a plate for them.
11: What did you find in the woods?
14: Damp pornography. From the dew. That's where you found it, didn't you?
11: Is this what happened when you went rambling in the Mendips?
14: The porn fairy used to leave it there. Am I the only one who used to find porn?
12: Porn fairy is the only fairy with a noticeable beard line.
11: So who put the damp porn in the woods?
14: I think it was men who either moved in with their girlfriends or children whose mother searched their rooms and it was discarded. But it was kind of left for the next generation. It was there was an honour and a nobility to it that is lacking amongst today's youth. It was a code of silence. You just knew that's where it will be.
11: Okay, well. Moving on. Now, later in the show, stunt magician David Blaine is going to perform his most dangerous stunt when he attempts to cover himself in chocolate, get chopped up into a million bars distributed across the country, and then have himself completely recalled 5 months later. Which brings us on to the terribly serious trouble Cadbury's are in amid fears that salmonella may have leaked from a pipe into their chocolate.
14: It's madness. Why have you got a pipe carrying salmonella next to your chocolate factory? I'm not a confectioner, but I know the basics.
11: No, I have to point out, Cadbury's officials do claim it's all perfectly safe, it's just a precautionary measure, though they are putting a stop to their flake slogan, tastes like chocolate never tasted before.
13: So I actually thought leaking pipes would be quite a good name for a lads mag, wouldn't it?
14: Yeah. Did anyone see the BBC website about this? They had this really strange thing where they said, because the Cadbury's have to dispose of all this chocolate, and it's, how much is it? It's, yeah, it's 250 tonnes of chocolate.
13: Well, where is it? I'd risk it.
14: Yeah.
13: In fact, if anyone wants to play Cadbury's roulette, I've got a twirl here with me. I'm going to leave it there. And anyone can come up and just take and have it, not you.
12: Just checking the ingredients for salmonella.
13: Actually, we had salmonella in our house this week.
11: Did you?
13: That's because people in South London give their kids such shit names.
11: I feel quite good about being Scottish now, because we deep fry our chocolate to kill off all...
12: That's what it is. It's a health regime.
11: Health and safety.
14: They've got to get rid of a million bars.
11: Yes.
14: How much they've got, which the BBC said is the equivalent of 55 elephants. Which, I know, that doesn't make it any clearer at all, does it? It's 250 tonnes of chocolate, which is a million... They may as well just say it's the equivalent of 251 tonne weights. I mean, why is the elephant the currency of...
12: A chocolate.
14: It's a completely different set of problems disposing of 55 elephants. If you've got a million chocolate bars, you could give one each to a million people and say chuck that in the bin or break it up into four pieces and get to 4 million people. Whereas 55 elephants, you have to find 55 people with an articulated lorry and heavy digging equipment. It's just but they had a picture of a graphic of a chocolate cube, but a cube with 1 million, and then underneath 55 tiny elephants. It wasn't even to scale. Why not 110 hippos?
11: Yeah.
12: So you're saying a hippo is half an elephant?
14: Yes. Sorry.
12: Keen to get the exchange right here. Yeah. And surely the obvious animal to measure chocolate in is bunnies. Isn't it? That's it.
11: What is fondant?
14: It's a soft centre in a chocolate bar.
11: All right. Is anyone interested in fondant? Who here likes fondant? You know,
14: when you say interested,
11: said, over there is fondant, would you go, great? I just want to know, I'm just genuinely interested in how much fondant.
12: I'm drawn to a fondant-based chocolate comestible.
11: Are you?
12: Yeah. Fries chocolate cream, that's got a sort of semi-hard fondant.
11: It's a very grown-up thing,
12: it's
11: I find.
12: It's a very grown-up chocolate, yeah. I was going to say the same. Yeah.
11: Well, kids don't grow up saying, Mummy, can I have more fondant?
12: Not in my house, they pronounce it probably fondant or nothing.
11: Oh, do they call it nougat in
12: your house? Oui, bien sûr. Yes. Mon brave.
13: I think we have had a child called fondant in our house. Fondant and salmonella.
12: Do you know Bob Geldof, then?
11: Actually, Mars are having a great time over the Cadbury's thing. They're taunting Mars about the stomach problems caused by salmonella by renaming their Mars bars Relieve. With that clever wordplay, we move on to a part of the show called Pimp My Ming Campbell. Now, this is inspired by the news this week that Lib Dem leader Sir Mingus Campbell has recruited a branding consultant to help make his image more appealing.
12: Oh, God.
11: So, panel, do you have any advice for Ming that will enable him to achieve, I don't know, the statesmanship of Nelson Mandela combined with the sexual allure of Russell Brand? Or the other way around?
13: I think he needs to appeal to young people more.
11: Yes.
13: So he could change his surname to
11: Yes.
12: But the thing about me is that...
11: He should change his name to Ting.
12: Ting Campbell.
11: So that when he turned up with someone else, he'd be... You know, here's Mark Eaton and Ting. Get him cred points, wouldn't it?
14: Yeah, he's
12: good. Yeah, in 1980s Brixton.
14: Yeah.
12: He's never going to look that cool. There's something of the church hall about Mingy's. You know, you wouldn't be surprised if he went to his kitchen. There's an enormous tea urn in a big hot water urn with loads of biscuits.
14: Well, you're basically saying, you know, if you want a prime minister that looks like he can teach you some knots and explain contours on a map, vote Lib Dem.
12: Yeah. But that's their best chance of winning power, is if there's a hung parliament and they have a scout badge off.
14: Yeah. He's got the most badges, yeah.
12: He's got the most badges. It's gonna be me, isn't it?
14: He'll run this country like a village fete.
12: Yeah. I can't believe can't do Prime Minister's question times because he takes youth group on Wednesdays.
11: One of his spokespeople actually said, no, there's a whole side to Ming that the public don't know. For example, he said, I went round to Ming's house last week and there he was sitting with a tray of fish and chips watching Strictly Come Dancing.
14: That's the behaviour of a divorced man heading for redundancy. It's not...
11: So what does he have to do? What does Ming have to do?
14: Ming needs to go bling.
13: Yes. Also, he's one of the few people that hasn't, but probably needs to have an affair with someone.
12: Yeah, but who?
13: John Prescott.
11: Do you think when Ming was 12, he used to go for a ramble in the Mendips over photos of Shirley Williams or Sister Wendy? He did that, and all that would come out would be dust.
12: Sister Wendy. The address to write to is BBC Broadcasting House.
14: But it isn't just the idea of being told you need to be rebranded is just embarrassing, really, because they're basically saying, can you do your job better? At the moment, his catchphrase would be, where was I? Or, I can't remember what point I was trying to make.
11: Which you can now download as a Mingtone.
13: What about if he had a makeover from Trini and Susanna and then he killed them? What about if he got married to Jade Goody?
14: That wouldn't help, would it?
13: I don't think she'd understand. She's very popular.
14: Yes, but she's wrong.
13: Wrong in what sense? Ming,
14: she's just
13: existential,
14: wrong.
13: Existential, moral?
14: Yeah, she shouldn't really be.
11: It's certainly proof against the argument for intelligent design, isn't it?
14: Yeah. Yes.
12: Or at least if there is intelligent design, it doesn't have erasers in its pencil case.
11: I think he should just carry around a knife.
12: And that's, and I'm carrying, don't mess with me.
14: Yeah, that's his catchphrase. Cross me, I'll cut you.
11: I'm sorry, I've got to interrupt you there. We're going to have to go over live to the newsroom for a breaking story. We've just heard that animal rights protesters have barricaded themselves inside Cherie Blair's mouth and have threatened to blow her lips up if scientists carry on putting mascara on rabbits. Of course we haven't. I was making it up. But think of the furore that greeted the BBC's attempt this week to plug the Queen's Children's Party at Buckingham Palace by putting out a fake news broadcast read by Hugh Edwards, this is absolutely true, in which he said there's been a major incident involving the Queen at Buckingham Palace, and which turned out to be Ronnie Corbett explaining that some woodland animal had stolen the Queen's handbag. There was a furore. Though it was all made up, the Metropolitan Police were taking no chances and subjected Ronnie Corbett to a controlled explosion. But all this highlights recent studies about how children's parties are getting more and more elaborate to mount, to the extent that parents now actually suffer stress trying to organise children's parties, which they hope their children won't find a bit of a letdown. So, panel, how can we control children's party stress?
14: Well, I'm sorry, but, you know, when we were growing up, you'd have a cake, you'd maybe play pass the parcel, and that would be, you know, some form of small confectionery hidden amongst lots of sheets of newspaper, quite badly stuck together so that some children could actually rip off two sheets, which is very selfish, moving their chance of getting the chocolate ahead in the game, but also shortening the game, shortening the enjoyment. It's not fair on the other kids. You'd maybe play hide and seek, you might watch a cartoon. That was it. These days, it's like a bloody wedding. I just think, well, you know, it's ridiculous. And their exams are easier, bring back rationing, etc. I'm 74 years old. But they all go away with presents. This is ridiculous. They need to know that life is tough and hard. I grew up in Jersey, right? And you could have a boat or a plane, but not both.
13: But, you know, you can be slightly imaginative and produce party bags for a reasonably small price. You know, my daughter had a party, and in their party bags at the end, we gave them 20 silk cats, a bottle of stout, and a Gary Glitter dartboard. And they loved it.
14: I loved it.
13: Did anyone actually see that Buckingham Palace children's party? Oh, it was appalling. I switched on by mistake, and there's all these kind of guys running around in animal suits, and I thought, bloody hell, Fathers for Justice have taken over.
11: One of them's dressed as the Queen.
12: That was the effort they'd gone to make like a proper children's party, was they put some really bad entertainment on and put a sour-faced old woman in the corner spoiling it for everybody.
11: We once organised a children's party when our kids did too late on in the day, so we were... The choice of children's entertainment in the area was somewhat reduced. So we got a clown from Luton, who
12: not a Luton clown, yeah,
11: from Yellow Pages. So, rang him up and said, do you do children's party? Yes. Could you come to ours tomorrow? Yes. And he was very strange. He was the most miserable clown I've ever met. He turned up in a Jaguar, right, which he parked very ostentatiously outside the scout hut. And then when everyone had assembled, he said, right, all the kids are here. Should we put the birthday boy in the front of the car and get all the other kids in a circle round it? And I'll take a photo. them all looking at him.
14: Yeah.
11: That's not
13: very rare.
14: What clown school did he go to?
12: Materialistico the clown.
11: Yeah. Does the Jaguar collapse? I don't know.
12: A good rule of thumb when booking clowns is if between them picking the phone up saying hello, you hear a can being opened, don't book it.
14: Or if you ring them on the Friday, say, are you free tomorrow? And they go, yes.
11: Yes. Yes.
14: They're probably not at the top of their game.
13: If they've got some sort of a tag on their ankle.
14: Yeah, if they say this is the first one I've done since coming off the register.
13: But they do say, don't they, with boys, that once boys are over 9 years of age, you must never have a party at your house because they just completely destroy it. And in fact, my best friend's got a 10-year-old, and so she got 10 10-year-olds. Together for
12: that's
13: her
12: 100-year-old.
11: That's like two elephants.
13: They had a sort of theme party, and they invaded Iraq. It was great.
11: But going to the other end of the scale, stag weekends are becoming more and more complex. There's a lot of thought and
14: organisation. Used to be stag nights, now it's stag weekends.
11: Yes.
12: My mate Steve's stag do, we enacted the retreat from Saigon. In Saigon. Mm-hmm. But he didn't make the last chopper because he was chained to a lamppost. And so he's still in a bamboo cage in the Mekong Delta, so...
13: Well, I think they're quite dangerous, aren't they?
11: Yeah,
13: and Hindus are a bit dangerous as well. I missed one last week and all my friends that went on it got eaten by a fox.
12: You never see actual hens with L plates on.
13: No.
14: The thing is, they always got L plates on, but you look at them, you think, yeah, you're not a learner, you're clearly a slag. You're fooling no one.
12: It's very difficult to find S plates, though.
14: Yeah.
11: Well, as part of our new online service available to digital listeners, you can now log on to the Charm Offensive website and read all about the best stag deals on offer. To get you going, here's Von Savage with a rundown of the top stag weekend offers on the market.
17: 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Lunch included. 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Ladies float free from 11 p.m. Sorry, no bouncers. Spend a Saturday as a panellist on Radio 4's Any Questions. Guaranteed hilarity and hijinks for any stag party. At the end, leave the groom handcuffed naked to David Willetts, Shadow Secretary of State for Education. Like go-karting? Then you'll love Go A La Carte, the restaurant where you're forced by unbelievably threatening Eastern European gangsters to eat a go-kart. One way or the other, you'll finish the course. John O'Groats, come to the very tip of the country where at Mad Marvin's Map Shack, incredibly keen and knowledgeable cartographers will show you exactly where you are from angles and in details you never wanted to know existed. G Jeremy Clarkson's house. Simply turn up any time after 2 a.m. and Jeremy will greet you in his dressing gown. Classic.
11: Well, as we were discussing earlier, lad culture drives the media more and more. The pressure is on TV and magazines to appeal more and more to the 16 to 25 heterosexual male idiot. And I'm afraid it's happening here at Radio 4. As of next month, popular programmes are going to be rebranded to encourage lad listeners. For example, The Morning News will be retitled News Just As You Wake Up Face Down in Watford Town Centre with Chips in Your Ears. Farming Today becomes Where Do Chips Come From? Women's Hour becomes Ladies Free Before Nine. And Thought for the Day becomes Chips. So with this in mind, I'm going to ask the panel to convert news headlines from the broadsheet press into lad. Vaughan is going to read out some stories taken from this week's more serious newspapers, and I'd like you to convert them to lad mag headlines. So, for example, the headline in Tuesday's Financial Times, 4 points off Tokyo stock market, becomes, when Japs drop 'em, we've got the picks. Let's have the first headline.
17: From Thursday's Daily Telegraph, human rights ruling leaves anti-terror law in tatters.
14: Anti-terror law in most revealing shots yet?
17: From Wednesday's Guardian, train fares double in secret deal by ministers.
12: Now she can't afford not to stay the night.
11: I've got porn star Jenna Jameson answers your questions. This week, have ministers double train fares in a secret deal?
17: The Mail has surge in rural thefts and violence.
14: Visit the country.
13: Gagging for a shag with a woolly slag.
11: Thank you, Vaughan Savage, and your lad headlines. And a final round is inspired by the donation that billionaire philanthropist Warren Buffett, or Buffet, has donated $38 billion to Bill Gates. Stupid idea, but it was to Bill Gates' charity. Just to put that in perspective, $38 billion is the equivalent of 3 Jonathan Rosses. So it just leaves us to wonder, what if you had $38 billion to spend or wanted... Yeah. How would you do it?
12: I'd use it for the deposit on a small one-bedroom flat in Streatham. Finally get that foot on the property ladder.
14: I would pay Jeffrey Archer to say the words, I am a liar and I slept with a prostitute. That gets rid of a grand.
12: I don't think you should give it to me. That's the first thing, because I... 38 billion is approximately how much I've spent whilst drunk on Amazon. since turning on one-click ordering.
11: what arrived?
12: Well, I have genuinely woken up 2 days after, you know, getting reasonably drunk and found encyclopedias in my porch.
14: A very responsible drunk.
11: Another boy, we should go into the woods to find encyclopedias. Yeah.
13: Such a great name, Buffet, isn't it? Is it Buffett, or do we know?
11: I don't... You must get sick of people going up to Buffet by name, Buffet by nature. I don't know what I mean by that.
12: He's entirely made up of finger food.
13: A woman quite a lot of money to marry him, because, you know, you wouldn't want to become Mrs. Buffet without a substantial amount of money, you know. And it is a consideration for women not getting married to someone with a stupid name.
12: Especially if your first name's all you can eat. It's a bit flashy, though, isn't it? 38 billion.
11: Yeah, just
12: give
11: put
12: me
11: that,
12: 38 billion.
11: Just to put that figure in perspective. if that $38 billion was like separate dollar coins and David Blaine were to swallow each one, he would die.
14: So that would be money well spent.
12: Possibility that actually it's a sabotage mission, because if Buffet, this is what we're calling him
14: now.
12: He was Buffett. Warren Buffett at the beginning of
11: Buffett the Blaine Slayer.
14: He is donating it to his campaign to rid the world of malaria. It's not like just, you know, oh, you need a bit of money. It is for that.
11: It would be great, though. I've always wanted to see when, whenever someone wins a large amount of money for a noble cause, like the Nobel Peace Prize. So apparently you get something like £500,000 for that. Yeah.
14: I'd go in for that if I knew that.
11: I just think it'd be great if someone got up and said, thank you so much. Instead of going, the money for this will go into a foundation for achieving peace and understanding in the Middle East. So most of this money is going to go into a great new kitchen. Yeah.
13: Or you could put it towards reinfecting everyone that's been cured from malaria with malaria for a laugh.
18: Oh, yeah. Hang on, Bill Gates, malaria point two.
14: Yeah.
18: Hang on.
19: Well, on that terrible, terrible conspiracy theory, we bid you farewell. Next week, stunt magician David Blaine will be poisoning himself extremely slowly by spending 40 days with his head inside an oven glove. Goodbye.
17: That was Amanda Iannucci's Charm Offensive, presented by Amanda Iannucci. The guests this week were Joe Brand, Will Smith and Chris Addison. It was written by Amanda Iannucci and John Holmes, Will Smith, Ian Martin, Nick Doody and Sean Gray. And the producer was David Tyler. The programme was a Positive production for the BBC.
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20: You know, some marmalades get some of their tang from added flavouring. While Robertson's Golden Shred gets all of its tang from Seville oranges. What would you rather have for breakfast?
21: Hold it. 15 seconds from now, you'll see the picture he just took. See? With the Polaroid Land camera, you get bright, sharp pictures in 15 seconds. 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
5: Driving a Formula One Lotus needs special training, but teaching people to drive needs special training too. 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If you want to learn to drive safely, confidently, and in the shortest possible time, just phone your local branch of the British School of Motoring.
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22: Bags, Mags and Bags, written by Sanjeev Kohli and Donald McCleary. Episode 5, The Festival of Maltodextrin.
23: There you go, Mrs. Bell. Two fries, chocolate creams and a TV and satellite week.
24: Thank you, my dear.
23: So, a fries cream double feature. Something good and substantial on the television, is it?
24: Oh, yes. Feature length Poirot. Ooh. So I'll need one for either side of the news.
23: Could I suggest something to while away the grey area between the two installments?
24: I've told you before, I don't want your fireworks.
23: Ah, can't blame us for trying though, huh, Mrs. Bell?
24: No, I do enjoy your banter, Ramesh, but I've got a cat, and they don't like fireworks.
23: And let's be honest, it is hard to see how we could crowbar more pleasure into your luxury fondant chocolate and murder mystery combo. It is both amazing and great.
24: That's right. Cheerio, then.
23: Cheerio. How the hell are we going to shift all these blooding fireworks?
25: Did you mean to say bleed in there?
23: Yes, I did, but don't let that detract from my heightened state of anger. 3 months we've had this gunpowder-based monkey on our backs.
25: Well, that's how it goes. 3 days of rain round bonfire night. 3 months of suffering. Quite biblical, really.
23: It would be biblical if everybody was suffering, but it's just the bloody shopkeepers.
25: Yeah, it always is.
26: Hello, lads.
23: Hello, Father Henderson.
26: A couple of things. Second thing first, right. I just popped in to see if the good doctor is in.
23: Are you all right, Father?
26: Oh, yes, I'm fine. I was just trying to emulate the sound of a tartness. Oh, but it appears to have backfired spectacularly.
23: Oh, right. Yes. I see the tartness. Right. But go on, do it again now that I know.
26: No. I'm too self-conscious now. I'm a bit embarrassed, to be honest.
23: Gain strength from God?
26: Oh, very good idea.
2: Yes, I'm better now. Has my Doctor Who magazine materialised?
23: Yes, it features an interview with that metal dog.
2: Oh, dear. As a man of God, I'm supposed to be tolerant of all creatures, but I can't stick Canine. He rips my knitting. Is that harsh?
23: Well, as a man of God, it's good that you've directed your invective towards a fictional character.
3: Aye, rather than Muslims or something like that.
2: Yes, yes, you've got a good point there. Yes, I shall continue to hate Canine in order to free up my love and optimism for a multi-faith Britain. And 10 silk cup, please.
23: So, what is on the ecumenical agenda tonight?
2: Well, I'm looking forward to the Poirot later on, so you better throw in 2 ripple bars for either side of the news. Apart from that, I'm pretty free until Shrove Tuesday.
3: What is a Shrove, Father?
2: Do you know, I have absolutely no idea. It's actually quite a fallow time in the Christian calendar.
23: So, what happens on Shrove Tuesday?
2: We consume pancakes, that's quite good. And, of course, it is customary to humorously flip a pancake directly onto the kitchen ceiling.
23: Right. So, have you ever considered introducing a more explosive element to these Shrove-based festivities?
2: What? You mean curry pancakes?
3: No, he means fireworks.
2: Well, fireworks? At a Christian festival? Oh, no.
23: But, Father, imagine how much amusement could be derived from a pancake being launched towards the stars attached to a Galaxy Whizzer rocket.
2: I do see your point, but, well, Lent is actually a festival of abstinence, and, well, a Galaxy Whizzer rocket with a pancake all tied to it does not say abstinence to me. And you know me, boys. I am one of the most progressive, dare I say it, futuristic priests knocking around. I'm the one that comes up with all the very witty epigrams outside the church to draw in the punter.
3: Oh, I like your posters. That last one was a belter.
2: Thank you. Okay. Yes. Contact God today using an email.
23: I don't get it.
2: Well, I think you would have done had you seen the accompanying cartoon of Bart Simpson in his nightgown praying to God on his knees.
23: Oh, Nemail. This is quite hilarious. It is both amazing and great. Bart Simpson, though, were there not copyright issues?
2: Well, you try taking God to court. I think you'll find it's his Bible you're swearing on.
23: Oh, I tell you what, Father, God's got it sewn up. I was fined for daring to appropriate the image of the Incredible Hulk on my chest freezer. The lawyers came down on me with the wrath of the Incredible Hulk himself.
2: Yes. I can't help noticing, though, you still have the image of the Incredible Hulk on your freezer.
23: I'll tell you what I told the lawyers. That is not the Incredible Hulk. That is the amazing, disgruntled man. You'll notice that he is blue and cursed with a lazy eye.
3: Don't make the amazing, disgruntled man disgruntled. You won't like him when he's disgruntled.
23: He's not that agreeable when he's gruntled.
2: Indeed. Well, thanks for the suggestion, Ari the Fireworks, but I think we'll stick with the manually propelled pancakes. Oh! I nearly forgot. I was wondering if you wouldn't mind putting this missive up in your frontage, as it were.
3: Bring in by sale. All proceeds to Father Henderson's church roof fund.
23: Slap up your notice, Father. I am a multi-faith retailer.
2: Thank you. There's not much room, is there? What's it? Jumble sale. All proceeds to Rabbi Tuckman's synagogue roof fund. Sponsored penalty kicks. Featuring a guest appearance by Christine and Neil Hamilton, who are a bit off the radar, aren't they? All proceeds to the Sikh Temple Roof Fund. What's this one? Fun Run. All proceeds to the Iman Hacks Mosque Roof Fund. My goodness, it would appear there isn't a dry worshipper in the parish.
3: Got a bit of competition there, haven't you, for your roof?
2: I have to say that's taken the wind out of my sails a bit. I'll put it here. Right. Oh, give me the good doctor and I'll be on my way.
24: And she lay on the floor for 3 days before anyone found her.
3: Oh, no, that's terrible.
24: Yes, I mean, we've all wondered, haven't we? What would we do in that situation?
23: I know what I would do.
3: Ramesh.
23: No, shut up, Dave. If I had osteoporosis and I lived alone, I would have the presence of mind to carry a Galaxy Whizzer rocket in one pocket and a box of Cook's matches in the other. And as soon as I took a bad fall, well, I would have a distress flare, wouldn't I?
24: But what about the glass bottle to launch it?
23: Yes, the glass bottle. Well, I would wear an apron at all times, and I would pop an empty glass bottle into the front pouch.
24: But what if you took the bad fall onto your front? You'd pierce your stomach with a shard.
23: All right, bloody hell, it was an idea.
3: That was a bit desperate, Ramesh.
23: It's these bloody fireworks, Dave. Never in my 30 years of shop has an item proved itself so intractable. Hello, Fat Adam. Not that I resent your presence or indeed your generous patronage, but what are you doing here? Shouldn't you be at school?
4: Yeah, I didn't fancy school today, so I told Mrs. Miller it was Schlemiel Day.
3: Oh, that's nice. Schlemiel Day. Happy Schlemiel Day, Fat Adam.
23: So what does this Schlemiel Day signify?
4: Nothing. I made it up. School aren't going to question the Jewish holidays, are they? PC Brigade and all that.
23: Fat Adam, as a responsible member of this community, I have to say that your manipulation of religious ignorance is immoral, but bloody ingenious.
4: £5 mixture, please.
23: No, Mr. Hack. It is not that your hands have got bigger. It is the wagon wheels that have got smaller.
6: Huh? Hello.
23: Ah, back again, Father.
6: God moves in mysterious ways, some of which involve multiple visits to a shop.
23: You know Mr. Hack from the mosque, don't you?
6: Well, of course. Hello, Sid.
7: Hello, Father. We are well acquainted, Ramesh. Many is the time we have locked theological horns over a game of ping-pong at the gay and lesbian drop-in center.
6: Leighton, down there. Are you doing the weekly shop?
7: Just a few odds and sods.
6: No, I couldn't help noticing that we seem to share a roof-based problem.
7: Yes, Father. The roof has been leaking something chronic.
6: No, tell me about it. Listen, good luck with the fun run. What are you going as this year?
7: Well, you know me. I'm quite partial to the early Warner Brothers cartoons.
6: Yes. Last year, you were Wile E. Coyote.
7: Yes, well, this year the show has turned. I am Roadrunner. But...
6: I'll look forward to that. Bye now.
7: Bye.
23: Right, what can we do for you now?
6: Right. Well, I've had a brainwave vis-a-vis the roof. I thought I could cover the cost if I sat in a bath of baked beans for a bit.
23: Right. And how would this make you money?
6: I would be sponsored to sit in the bath of baked beans.
23: Oh.
6: Yes, dressed as a pirate.
3: Naturally.
23: Right, so this is why Sid bought all the beans with the pork sausages.
6: What?
23: Yes, all of them. Cleaned me out, actually.
6: Oh, bloody hell.
3: Yeah, he bought some toothpicks as well. He's going to have to pick out the pork sausages before he sits in the bath.
23: Well, there weren't any regular baked beans left, were there? Rabbi Tuckman bought them all this morning. It's been a very good day, actually, sales of beans-wise.
6: What? That was my idea. Who let the cat out of the shoe? I bet it was that Mrs. Chevalier. Can't hold her own water now. What am I going to do?
3: Well, I suppose you could have a chat with Sid. Get the discarded sausages off him. Sit in the bath of sausages.
6: Sausages. A bath of sausages. You cannot sit in a bath of sausages. What's funny about that? There is no sausage juice. Well, I tell you what, normally right. Normally I approve of a multi-faith community, but this has really ripped my netting. Good day.
23: Oh dear, it's all kicking off now.
3: Yeah? Why doesn't he just go up the big Asda?
23: No, Dave. The good rabbi was up there first thing. They're all out of beans. Comic relief, isn't it?
3: Oh, yeah. Sure about this, Ramesh. It's a bit unethical.
23: What's unethical, Dave? It's a new festival. Everyone loves festivals. It's a time for enjoyment and festivity. Oh, that's probably where the word comes from, you know?
3: Yeah, but inventing a festival to flog fireworks, that's wrong. You'll go to the bad fire.
23: Yes, a bloody big fire, a bonfire, surrounded with fireworks, sold by my fair hand. Anyway, what do you think Father's Day is, huh? It's a made-up festival, isn't it? Made up to flog surplus novelty gifts.
3: No, it isn't.
23: Oh, right. So what did you receive last Father's Day?
3: Oh, I did very well, actually. I got a miniature snooker table, comically called Pocket Billiards.
23: Christ.
3: And a Homer Simpson combined dart holder and alarm clock. Oh, and backgammon in a shoe.
23: And did the Father's Day sundries give you pleasure, however fleeting?
3: Yes.
23: So, what is the harm in making up a new festival, huh? A firework-centric festival.
3: And what's it going to be celebrating?
23: Fireworks.
3: Right.
23: We've got a Christian Science Quarterly, Buddhist World, World of Buddhism, might be a bit of overlap there, Nudist Buddhist, Sikh Monthly, Hindu Weekly. Well, we need more magazines. We've got the most gods, isn't it? The Adventures of L. Ron Hubbard, the Mormon Advertiser, the Catholic Observer, and the Radio Times.
3: Ah, we don't need all these magazines. Why don't you just use Uri Geller's Many Roads to God?
23: What the bloody hell is that?
3: It's a new artwork. Free yarmulke with part one.
23: Right, fetch Yuri then. Shift all the magazines, but leave the Radio Times.
3: There you are.
23: Right, I have decided that the as-yet unnamed festival will be held on Saturday, 29th of March.
3: Why?
23: Because there is a Bond film on, and you can't have a decent festival without a bit of Bond action.
3: Yeah, but it's on ITV2, and it's Octopussy.
23: Well, that's the beauty of the multi-channel culture, isn't it? Now, all we need is a focal point for our celebration. Consult the unctuous spoon-bending internationalist.
3: Now, let's see. You've got Ganesh, the blue elephant god. He looks the business. You've got your guru, Gobind Singh. He was the last living guru.
23: Mm-hmm.
3: You've got the green man. You've got your Santa, your Widdershins, your Jesus, and your Easter bunny.
23: Yes, there's quite a wide spectrum of icons, huh? But who could be our central figure?
3: Well, what about one of them celebrities? Everyone likes them.
23: Right, pass the heat then. Let's see who's hot and who's not. Right, where's that hotness barometer they have? Ah, Natasha Kaplinsky?
2: Nah.
23: Gwyneth Paltrow?
2: Nah.
23: David Guest?
3: I don't know who he is.
23: And yet he appears to have a chat show on Bravo 2 Plus 1.
2: Nah.
23: Now, this is the problem of celebrity. They're not universally loved. What we need is someone that could physically embody the explosive nature of the firework. Someone larger than life. Someone that everyone can relate to, but with the gravitas to anchor his own festival.
8: Hello, René.
23: Hello, Father Henderson.
8: A box of Terrizol Gold, please.
23: Is that everything?
8: No, actually. I would like to offer you my profuse apologies and this box of Terrizol Gold. I am so sorry I kicked off earlier.
23: That's all right.
3: Yeah, you're under stress.
8: Well, actually, I'm a bit more relieved now. We had a bit of a multi-faith summit. Well, I say that. I mean, I had a bit of a chat with Sid and Lionel over at Aldi's. We were all big bean shopping and, well, we had a bit of a brainwave. We've decided, in order to celebrate the multi-faith nature of New Millennium Britain, we're going to have a multi-faith...
23: Saying multi-faith a lot.
8: Let me finish. We're going to have a multi-faith bean bath. We're all getting in.
23: Oh. Lovely metaphors. All the paths to God in one bath of beans.
3: Small question. Who gets to tap in?
8: The sore point, actually. Yours truly. Last in and all that. And, of course, Christianity is the youngest of the three Abrahamic religions. So, as you know, the youngest gets to tap in. Anyway, yes. Can't stand chatting to you. There are beans to put in a bath. And it's more time-consuming than one would think. Do spread the word.
23: Bye-bye, Father. Good luck. And thank you for the Terrizol Gold. Put them back on the shelf, Dave.
3: I'm way ahead of you, Ramesh.
23: Right. Alok, Sanjay, finally. Come and give me a hand with this bunting.
9: I don't do bunting.
23: You're doing this bunting.
9: What is bunting?
23: Bunting is this thing, isn't it? It's all triangular flags on a string. Bunting.
9: And why are you putting up bunting?
23: I'm putting up bunting to celebrate the Great Indian Spring Festival.
9: I didn't know there was one.
23: Ah, you see, this is your bloody generation all over, isn't it? We bring our rich traditions to this country and you forget them.
8: Ah.
23: Oi, hands off those hot cross buns.
9: I'm sure I know all the big festivals. What's this one called?
23: Dave, would you like to do the honours?
3: It is the Festival of Maltodextrin. A festival of lights.
9: We've already got a festival of lights. It's called the Valley.
23: I know that, clever coach, but this one has exploding lights in it.
9: Oh yeah, Dad. Fireworks. So yeah, tell us more about the famous Indian festival of Maltodextrin.
23: Well, it all revolves around the great vengeful god Malto.
9: Oh yeah? And what's he all about then?
23: Well, he is, he's both amazing and great, and,
3: explosive, Ramesh.
23: Yes, explosive. He's an explosive character. Explosive. And see fireworks to appease his fiery anger. Here, Dave, show them the picture.
3: Here he is, the great god Malto in his full glory.
9: Here, he looks a bit like the Incredible Hulk, only blue. Yeah, Dad. Just like the amazing disgruntled man off the chest freezer.
23: Yes, it's typical, isn't it, huh? People steal our valued religious icon, Maltodextrin, and they twist him for their own tawdry commercial gain.
9: Yeah, like the Jolly Green Giant. The Quakers were livid. But why would they use Maltodextrin, who's like a blue Hulk and is probably quite hot and angry in that, and then use him to sell freezer stuff, Dad?
23: Yes, but you obviously don't know your own religion, isn't it? I mean, obviously, you're ignorant to Malto's other defining characteristic. Well, in order to cool his raging heat, he has the ability to fire cooling shafts of ice from out of his blue fingertips.
9: A bit like ice poles then, Dad.
23: Now that you mention it, yes. That's a bloody point, Sanjay. Dave, We're stocking up on ice bowls.
10: This is great, Dad. Non-bees business has been slow, hasn't it? This could give it a real kick up the arse.
23: Hadn't really occurred to me, Alok, but you know, maybe.
10: Dad, leave it with me. I'll rustle up some interest.
23: Sanjay, get busy with the bunting.
11: He is explosive. He has the explosive character. He's always venting his anger with explosions that shoot from his eyes. Sometimes they are in rocket form. Sometimes they are round and spinning, almost like this Catherine wheel. And sometimes they are more low-key and stick-like, like a handheld sparkler, 5 quid for a box of 10.
12: This sounds like a great festival, much better than Shrove Tuesday.
13: Yeah. I mean, what is a Shrove anyway?
14: Yeah, what is a Shrove?
23: Stop. Enough Shrove chatter. Pay attention to my culture. I'm trying to educate you in the ways of the god Malto.
26: I have a question. Why is the god Malto blue in hue?
23: Yes, well, most of the Hindu gods are. It signifies power and a higher level in that.
25: Yeah, in much the same way as Renaissance depictions of God feature him in a Santa beard and a nightie.
23: Remember, everyone, to buy your chapatis.
12: Oh, I couldn't. I'm chapati intolerant. I'm not being racist or anything. They just bag me up.
23: Oh, no, you don't eat them. No. You attach them to the Kethan wheels and they spin around and they eventually disintegrate due to the centrifugal force.
12: All right. So what does that signify then?
23: Well, it's a circle of life, isn't it, huh? The path unwinding, a leap of faith on a brand new day.
26: But the chapati falls apart.
23: Everything falls apart, Father. It's entropy. All that is visceral will return to the earth.
26: Oh, that is very, very clever, that. Now, is that a lyric from Pink Floyd or Whitesnake?
23: No, it's just me thinking it and then saying it just now.
26: But look, it's a bit wasteful, though, isn't it? All that chapati detritus flying willy-nilly.
25: Well, it's no more wasteful than about a million boiled eggs all painted like Wonder Woman and the White Power Ranger being rolled down various hills.
23: Yes, and making the whole park smell of egg for a week.
26: A six-pack of chapatis, a Catherine wheel, and a slice of Mr. Kipling's humble pie, please.
23: Yes, Mr. Kipling does make an exceedingly resonant metaphor.
26: Is it a metaphor, though, or just symbolism?
23: It was an excellent sentence, Father. Don't ruin it.
15: Right, everyone, look busy.
16: We are busy!
15: I know, I'm sorry, but I panicked. The mayor's coming.
23: What? The mayor's coming? Here? I hope he's not expecting a freebie.
15: No, Dad, you'll like this. It's going to be great.
27: Am I addressing a Mr. Ramesh Majhu?
23: You are indeed. Is it true then? Are you the mayor or just a minion?
27: Do I look like a minion? Check out the bling. $10,000 that's worth. It's the real deal. You want to bite it?
23: Not especially.
27: Nice shop you've got here. Very well appointed. I like your wall of crisps. Did you know there's an obscure bylaw which means that I, the mayor, can take anything I like from your shop and there's nothing you can do about it?
23: Huh?
27: Were you aware of that? Bet you weren't. Were you, though?
23: No, this is the first I am hearing.
27: Well, it's true. Oh, look at me. I'm hovering.
23: In the name of the benevolent god Mardo, not the Ritter Sport.
27: Oh, I find myself strangely drawn to the Ritter Sports. Don't even want them. Just had my lunch at the primary school, but you know what? Just because...

0: them for later.
1: No. No. You bastard!
0: Ah! Got you. Got you. Got you. That was too easy. Oh, look at his face. There is no bylaw.
1: Oh.
0: I can't take anything I want. You lot are all the same. Not Asians, I mean retailers. I took a rack of ribs off the butcher's. You should have seen his face. Had a laugh about it, though, and he let me have the ribs. Goodwill gesture, you know? Happens a lot, that. People just giving me stuff.
1: Do they?
0: Yes.
1: Is that what they do?
0: Yes, it is.
1: That's interesting.
0: Isn't it?
1: Very interesting.
0: I think so.
1: Good for you.
0: They just give me things.
1: Really?
0: I don't ask.
1: No?
0: Don't have to.
1: I see. Put the Ritter Sport back.
0: Oh, well. You don't ask, you don't get. Shall I cut to the chase?
1: I'm serious. Put the Ritter Sport back.
0: Whatever.
1: Put it back.
0: Fine.
1: Mr. Mayor, as you can see, I'm a very busy man. To what do we owe this pleasure?
0: Well, on behalf of the community, I would like to thank you for your public-spirited endeavours in trying to enhance the community spirit with this Festival of Lights.
1: Oh, yes, yes, thanks for that. The Festival of Maltodextrin has been neglected down the years. I thought it was about time that somebody, you know, bigged it up.
0: Yes, and it is to your credit, which is why I've decided to throw my full weight behind the street party.
1: Street party?
2: Yeah, Dad. Great idea, isn't it? And the mayor has expressed an interest in capping off the day with a fireworks display. A fireworks display. Eh, Dad? A fireworks display.
1: A fireworks display, you say? Interesting idea.
0: Of course, we will need to source the fireworks, and your son tells me that chapatis feature quite heavily in the celebrations. Fireworks and chapatis, eh? I wonder what sort of an establishment would vend such disparate items under one roof.
1: Mr. Mayor, help yourself to a Ritter Sport.
3: Right, two boxes of Galaxy Wizards.
4: Check.
3: Fiery Centurions, two boxes of.
4: Check.
3: Wizards hats.
4: Check.
3: Oh, bloody hell.
5: What's wrong, Ramesh?
3: It's this, Dave. It's all this. It's gone too far. I was desperate to shift these fireworks, but a street party? That's too much. It's drawing attention to my deceit, isn't it? Oh, some high-ranking Hindu big shot's going to rumble us. I just know it.
5: Hang on a minute. You show me the big register of official festivals. Where is it? I mean, your 50th was a big do, wasn't it?
3: Yes, it was actually a big do. There's five Lazy Susans. I mean, that's a big party by anyone's estimation.
5: And there was three religious leaders there, at least. But you weren't worried about that, were you?
3: Yes, but I didn't invent a fake god then, did I? I mean, don't get me wrong. I did think about it. It was my 50th, but I didn't. No, mate, no. I'm going to get letters about this in green ink.
5: Nah, I don't know what you're worried about. You're doing a nice thing, uniting the locals. Trestle tables will be used. Orange squash will be spilled. It's a good day out. And if you happen to make a fortune selling fireworks and chapatis, then all the better. Relax.
3: No, I'm not sure, Dave, but... What are you doing with that hammer?
5: I'm nailing these chapatis to the Galaxy Wizards.
3: You idiot! Don't do that! Use blue tack, you halfwit.
5: Well, Ramesh, looks like the Festival of Maltodextrin has been a big success. All the fireworks sold, Mayor over there doing a dance. Hello, Your Grace!
6: Bangladeshi!
5: And chapati bits everywhere. Oh, and who's this? Could it be the vengeful god Malto? Greetings and salutations.
7: Can't bloody believe it, man.
5: What's the problem?
7: Well, I go all the bother of putting 8 pairs of water wings on my arms and legs, painting myself blue, acting all vengeful and that, and distributing ice poles to the kiddies, and not one of the bloody press has shown up.
8: Oi, vengeful god Malto? Keenan wants a raspberry, Mr. Freeze.
7: Oh, it's hard work being a god. Laters.
3: Tell you what, Dave, good job the press didn't come or I'd be strung up.
5: Oh, come on, Ramesh. Where's the harm? Look, everyone's having fun, all mixing together. And look at that multi-faith bean bath. They've joined into the spirit of things, haven't they? Oh,
7: actually.
5: Oof, what? Oh, they're I didn't need to see that.
3: Why are they getting out?
5: I don't know, but they don't look best pleased, do they?
3: They're pointing at me. Oh, bloody hell. I knew this would happen. What was I thinking?
1: all the local religious leaders in one bath, and I think I can invent a new festival.

0: Any of them? Right, fine. Bring it on.
1: Ramesh, we want a word with you.
0: Yes, Father.
1: We've been having a multi-faith summit in the bath about you.
0: Mm-hmm.
1: There's something you have been keeping from us.
0: Yes, there is. And to be honest, Father, it has been weighing heavily on me.
1: Yes, Ramesh. You do all-day breakfast in a can, don't you?
0: My what?
1: Let's not waste any more time. I need you to get all the cans out of your shop.
2: What's going on?
1: Well, you may have noticed an extra religious leader in the bath.
0: Yes, that is Mr. Sandhu. He is the Gyani from the Sikh temple.
1: Yes, a Beverly entry him. And as Sikhism was founded in 1499, making it the youngest of the major world religions, he got the tap end, which was good news for me, but bad news for the bath.
2: Why is that? There's always room for a Sikh, isn't there?
1: Oh, yes. But unfortunately, his excessively luxuriant beard has actually soaked up a lot of bean juice. And I can't see us solving our collective roof problem sat in a bath of dried pulses.
0: Perhaps I can help you out there. You see, as well as being a vengeful god, Malto is actually a benevolent god.
1: I know. I've had several ice pops. Look at my blue tongue.
0: He dispenses more than ice pops, Father. He's about to dispense all of my firework money to the multi-faith bean bath.
1: Really?
2: What, really?
0: Yes, really. I want to do my bit to keep all the local faiths dry.
1: Well, that is very generous of you, Ramesh. Very generous indeed. But I will still need those all-day breakfasts, if that's okay.
0: It will be my pleasure. Dave, come and help me.
2: Wow. I have to say, Ramesh, I'm very impressed. You've made absolutely no profit whatsoever.
0: Well, actually, we're £1.59 down. It's a small price to pay for my peace of mind.
3: Excuse me, am I addressing a Mr. Ramesh Marju?
0: Yes, you are.
3: I understand you are the man who has fabricated this multi-faith festival of maltodextrin.
0: Yes, that is me, yes.
3: Good, excellent. I'm from Watermark Cards. I wanted to talk to you about licensing.
4: 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The director was Colin Gilbert, the producer was Gus Beattie. Bags, Mags and Bags is a comedy unit production for BBC Radio 4.
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1: I do not answer to ear, Mr. Master.
2: All right, then. Oi!
1: What is it, Mr. Mash?
2: Did you put in an order for 27 galvanized buckets?
1: And what would I be doing in ladies' department with 27 galvanized buckets? This is ladies' department, not a farmyard.
2: Well, it could be milk in a jersey.
3: Mash.
2: Ah, good morning, Captain. Sorry I can't salute you, sir.
3: Have you taken leave of your senses?
2: I am trying to ascertain, sir, who ordered 27 galvanized buckets.
3: Obviously nobody on this floor.
2: Well, hardware denies all knowledge of them. Oh, no. I'll try musical instruments. Any old time. Any old time. Any old
3: time. Mr. Mash, please.
2: Sorry, Captain.
4: Mrs. Slocum, what shall I do with these crochet berries?
1: Oh, we've had these for years. I think they were a special offer for the Jubilee.
4: It says here as worn by Princess Margaret Rose.
1: Oh, yes. Oh, they were very popular.
4: Well, if they were so popular, how come we got so many left?
1: They were only popular with Princess Margaret Rose.
4: Well, how much are they?
1: Oh, well, what does it say on the ticket?
4: 2 and 11 pence 3 farthings.
1: We can't put that.
4: Well, what's that in new money?
1: Well, we've had devaluation, inflation, decimalisation, purchase tax, VAT, or put unrepeatable at 40p.
4: Oh, what about the Margaret Rose?
1: Put as worn by Princess Anne at badminton.
4: You can't wear these to play badminton.
1: Oh, give over. Are you being served, madam?
5: Yeah. No, I'd like to try one of these Princess Anne hats, please.
1: Oh, certainly, madam. They've just come in.
5: Oh, thank you.
1: Oh, very becoming, isn't it, Miss Brown?
4: Yes, they're all wearing them for badminton.
5: What, £4?
4: Oh, no, that's supposed to be four...
1: Supposed to be £4.50, but they've been reduced.
5: It's quite reasonable according to today's standards.
1: Yes, madam, we think so too. Sail, Miss Brahms.
6: The combinations are shrunk, sir, but it is advisable to wash them in lukewarm water.
7: Yeah, or better still, no water at all. My old granddad used to send his combinations to the dry cleaners, you know.
6: Well, I rinse mine in the bath and then let the wind dry them.
7: Oh. Pure magic in your house. Here we are. Thank you very much. Good morning, sir.
3: Thank you for your custom, sir. Can I help you, sir?
8: So.
3: Can I help you, sir?
8: So.
3: You want to buy?
8: So.
3: Mr. Lucas, chop chop.
7: I beg your pardon, Captain Peacock.
3: Forward, Mr. Lucas.
7: Credit card.
3: So. You, Mr. Cato, I, Peacock.
7: How do you do, Mr. I, Peacock?
3: So. This honourable Mr. Humphreys.
7: Humphreys, so.
3: Good. And this honourable Mr. Lucas.
7: Lucas, so.
9: No, Lucas.
7: Lucas.
9: No, Lucas.
3: You must understand, Mr. Lucas, that this gentleman is Japanese, and he has difficulty getting his tongue round his eyes.
9: I thought it was just a matter of practice.
7: What does the customer require, Captain Peacock?
3: I'll try to find out.
7: Yes, and of course, you were out east, weren't you?
3: Hmm. What do you want here?
0: Courtauld Lane.
3: I beg your pardon?
0: Courtauld Lane. Petticoat Lane or Drury Lane?
3: I think the customer wishy raincoat, Mr. Lucas.
0: Ah, lane calls.
8: Ah, so.
0: Excuse me, phony lingy. Men's lady maids.
10: Mr. Rumbold for Captain Peacock.
0: Doesn't sound like Mr. Rumbold.
10: I'm Mr. Rumbold's new temporary secretary. Mr. Rumbold would like to see Captain Peacock in his office.
0: Oh, in that case, I shall acquaint Captain Peacock with Mr. Rumbold's wishes.
10: You're very obliging.
0: Only to a point. Captain Peacock, Mr. Rumbold's office, chop chop.
7: Now, what was the last thing I said?
10: Would I please get them off?
7: I beg your pardon?
10: The letters. You wanted me to catch the post.
7: Oh, yes. No, what I meant was, what was the last thing I said in the memo to young Mr. Grace?
10: I am both flattered and honoured that you are considering me for the vacant post on the Board of Doctors.
7: Vacant post on the Board of Directors?
10: Sorry, my shorthand. Of course, I would readily accept, if selected. Signed, yours, Crawley.
7: Yours truly.
10: I'm sorry.
7: Yes, well, that will be all. Do try to be a bit more accurate, Miss Ainsworth.
10: Yes, Mr. Rumbold.
7: Now, I want that to go off tonight. I don't want any correspondence delayed the way it was yesterday.
10: Of course not, Mr. Rumbold. It won't be like last night. I promise I'll have it off before I go.
7: Good. Well done. You have to be very firm with these girls these days, you know.
3: You seem to be getting results.
7: Well, sit down, Peacock.
3: Thank you, sir.
7: Now, as you probably heard... Peacock.
3: Yes.
7: Yes. As you've probably heard, Mr. Theobald is retiring from the Board of Directors due to continued ill health.
3: Yes, 2 bottles a day, I believe.
7: Well, that's neither here nor there. Anyway, they've been preparing a short list of suitable people with the necessary qualifications and requirements, which are, of course, drive, experience, integrity, etc. And I thought it right, only right, that you should be the first to know, and so that's why I sent for you.
3: Well, of course, it doesn't come as a complete surprise to me, sir. And I need hardly add that I'm both flattered and honoured, and if selected for the post, would readily accept.
7: Captain Peacock, I feel I should explain that I'm the one who's being considered. And if I do get the job, I was intending to recommend that you should take over here.
3: I see.
7: Well, you don't seem too pleased about it.
3: Well, I'm not at all sure that a clerical job is right up my street. I do so enjoy having the friendly, personal contacts with people. And, on the other hand, I'm not sure that I'm entirely...
0: £17.50, sir. There's your receipt and your credit card.
7: So...
0: Oh, my word.
7: Please?
0: You've got a cross on your fate line.
7: Breathe?
0: Closs. Closs on flate line. Me reedy handy pandy.
7: Ah, yes.
0: Yes. Cross means accident.
7: Accident?
0: Yes. Cross means crash.
7: Clash mean clash.
0: Yes. Well, something like that.
7: Me no need clash. Me got credit card.
0: Yes. Go home, go home.
7: Sayonara, so.
0: Yes, quanta l'augusta, so.
7: What's all that rubbish about a cross on his fate line?
0: Well, there are certain times when I see things.
7: Well, you'd be like a fortune teller.
0: Oh, yes, and I'm not usually wrong.
2: Some Japanese kamikaze pilot picked a chick up in me buckets and fell down the stairs.
7: Shall I give him a hand?
6: No. He'll be in haberdashery by now. Let them deal with it.
3: I think I'm going to go and check. Hurry up, Mr. Bank. Show me where he is.
0: Well, I warned him.
1: You warned him about what?
11: He saw it in his hand.
4: Saw what in his hand?
0: Well, I saw an accident in his hand and I told him.
1: He never.
0: He did. I heard him.
1: I didn't know you could read hands.
0: No, it runs in the family. My father noticed something funny about me when I was six.
1: Well, go on, read mine.
0: Oh, no, I can't. I've got to be in the mood.
4: Well, you was in the mood when you rolled in that Chinaman's hand.
7: He was Japanese.
4: Same thing.
0: Anyway, the vibrations have got to be right. I'll try over lunch.
2: Here! That nip that fell down the stairs has got his head wedged in one of my buckets.
1: Poor man. And so far from home.
2: I hope he's got an account, because him and the bucket's on the way to the hospital, and he wouldn't pay cash.
7: There's only one spoon.
0: No worry, I'll use my finger.
4: Mind if you don't melt your nail varnish.
6: I prefer to use my pencil. The taste of the wood takes my mind off the coffee.
4: Come on, can we do it now?
0: Well, don't rush me. I'm trying to take the taste away of this cottage pie.
1: How did it start?
0: I think as yesterday's Lancashire hot pot.
1: No. I mean, when you first found out you had this gift.
0: Well, I used to have these funny turns, you see. When I was about 15, I had the sensation of floating out of my body and looking down at myself lying in bed in my pyjamas.
1: What were you doing?
0: Oh, nothing. I was just lying there.
4: Oh, isn't it creepy?
0: Of course, I've learnt to do it at will since then. I can pop out of my body whenever I like.
1: Oh, I wish I could.
7: If I had a body like hers, I wouldn't come back. Slocum.
1: When I first joined Grease Brothers, juniors weren't allowed to sit with the seniors. You are?
0: Well, lots of people leave their bodies at night, but they don't remember it.
4: I have dreams like that. Quite often I dream I'm flying around in the air with no clothes on, and all my friends are looking up at me, and I wake up and I'm blushing all over.
7: You don't want to be embarrassed by that.
4: Well, it's humiliating.
7: Well, try flying on your back.
6: I often dream that I'm wandering about the house looking for something.
7: Do you find it?
6: Yes, fortunately, yes. Last night on the way back, I fell over the cat.
1: You know, animals are very psychic. I mean, the least sign of danger, and my pussy's hair stands on end like a...
7: Better than a burglar alarm, isn't it?
1: Go on, then. It'll be going back time soon. See if you can see anything.
0: Right. Oh, you have a very pronounced mount of Venus.
1: Mr. Lucas, one sarky remark from you, I go straight to Captain Peacock.
7: You've never said a word.
0: Your heart rules your head. Now, let me see. How many affairs have you had? Oh, yes. One, two. Oh, that's a big one.
1: I don't think we want to go into the past. What about the future?
0: Well, you have a very long lifeline. You'll live well past middle age.
7: Now, that's the present. She wants to know about the future.
0: Well, it's all quite clear.
1: What is?
0: Well, I can see a man at your feet. He's tall and distinguished.
1: Who is it?
0: I can't see. He won't turn round.
7: Make him pop out of your body and go round and have a look.
1: What's he doing?
0: Well, all I can tell you is that he's lying at your feet.
1: Would you believe it?
4: I said it was never too late.
3: Oh, I didn't know that Mr. Humphreys was a palmist.
7: Oh, yeah. Not only that, he can pop out of his pyjamas whenever he feels like it.
1: Do you know, he's seen things in my past that I thought only I knew about.
7: There must have been somebody else there, surely.
1: Captain Peacock, why don't you let Mr. Humphreys have a look at your hand?
3: Oh, no, I don't believe in that sort of thing.
4: Oh, go on, Captain Peacock. Unless, of course, you've got some terrible secret what you want kept hidden.
3: Oh, very well, then. But I only have a moment.
0: Oh, well, look at that. Born to lead. Look at that prominent forefinger. A very ambitious hand.
12: Oh, and such a long lifeline. Look, it goes right round here, splits itself into two, and shoots right up his sleeve.
3: What does that mean?
2: You're going to die of old age in a railway tunnel.
12: Such a lot of lines. Your head rules your heart.
2: It's big enough.
12: I can see an opportunity.
3: Really?
12: Something to do with your job.
3: Go on.
12: Well, I see you, as it were, climbing a ladder. And then a door opens and you find yourself wearing a new hat.
3: Remarkable.
12: Am I right?
3: Well, I wasn't going to mention this, but this morning I was informed that Mr. Theobald might be leaving because of ill health.
6: Two bottles a day, I'm told.
3: And I was told that I should stand by to take over Mr. Rumbold's position.
12: Well, that's it.
10: Climbing the ladder.
6: Yes. Well, certainly taking over from Mr. Rumbold is a door opening.
7: Yeah, you'll definitely have to have a new hat, because then he'll be allowed to wear one of those stupid-looking bowlers.
3: Quite remarkable.
12: Now, let me see the back of your left hand. Oh, yes.
3: What can you tell from that?
12: We're late back from lunch. Come on.
6: Mr.
12: Humphreys,
6: are you free?
12: Yes, I'm free, Mr. Granger.
6: I would like a word with you. Not you, Mr. Lucas. This is for Mr. Humphreys here alone.
12: What can I do for you, Mr. Granger?
6: Well, I wanted to say, Mr. Humphreys, for the last few weeks, I've been watching the way in which you've been handling the customers.
12: Ah, well, I can explain that, Mr. Granger. You see,
6: what I'm trying to say is that I've been very impressed with your performance in trousers.
12: Oh, thank you, Mr. Granger.
6: Well, the whole point is that if Captain Peacock goes up, well, somebody else has got to take over the position as floor walker.
12: Well, you are going to recommend me.
6: Recommend you? Certainly not. I'm going to recommend me.
12: Well, what are we talking about, then?
6: Well, I am going to suggest to Captain Peacock that you take over my position. Do you think you could cope?
12: Oh, I'm sure I could, Mr. Granger, especially with your hand to guide me.
6: And do you think that Lucas is capable of taking over from you?
12: With my hand to guide him.
6: Well, better consult him. Yes.
12: Are you free, Mr. Lucas?
7: Yes, you have just caught me at a free moment, Mr. Humphreys.
12: Now, Mr. Lucas, if Mr. Rumbold takes over from Mr. Theobald, it's very likely that Captain Peacock will take over from Mr. Rumbold, in which case Mr. Granger may take over from Captain Peacock. Therefore, I shall take over Mr. Granger's duties, which will leave my position vacant. Do you think you could cope with it?
7: Wouldn't it be simpler if I took over from Mr. Theobald?
6: It is a serious responsibility we are discussing, Mr. Lucas.
7: Oh, yes, I can see that, Mr. Granger. I mean, after all, it means instead of standing in the middle of the counter here, Mr. Humphreys will have to stand at the end of the counter there. And instead of me standing at the end of the counter here, I shall have to stand in the middle of the counter there. It's a very big responsibility, that, Mr. Granger. I don't really know if I'm ready to cope with it. Mind you, it's not as big a responsibility for me standing here as it is for Mr. Humphreys standing over there. I don't envy you, Mr. Humphreys. I'd be a nervous wreck.
6: Have you finished, Mr. Newton?
7: Well, let me put it another way, Mr. Granger. Do I get more money?
6: Yes.
7: I'll do it.
6: Very well, then I will confer with Captain Peacock.
2: Oh, yes, that blasted woman's got him.
1: Are you free, Captain Peacock?
3: At the moment, Mrs. Slocum.
1: Well, it's like this, Stephen. If you do take over from Mr. Rumbold, that would leave your position here vacant, would it not?
3: That is true, yes.
1: And I'm sure you will take over, because with your military background and your big forefinger, you're born to lead.
3: Yes, I suppose advancement was inevitable.
1: And I suppose it'll be up to you to recommend someone to take your place.
3: No doubt it will.
1: Well, I think that it's time we had a change of sex on the floor.
3: Well, I understand that you're recommending Mr. Humphreys.
1: Oh, no. I'm recommending me.
13: You? A woman? A woman floor walker?
1: Captain Peacock, women are equal to men these days, you know.
13: Not that equal. Floor walking has always been a man's job in this department.
1: Well, I don't see why. I mean, anybody can stand there with their nose in the air looking stupid.
13: If that were all that were required, Mrs. Slocum, I would recommend you without hesitation.
1: Male chauvinistic pig.
13: I will pretend you haven't said that.
1: I didn't want the job anyway.
12: Are you free, Mr. Granger?
6: Not at the moment, Mr. Humphreys.
12: Oh, only Captain Peacock's free.
6: Well, are you free, Mr. Humphreys?
12: Yes, I'm free, Mr. Granger.
6: Well, would you mind taking over this customer, please?
12: With pleasure, Mr. Granger.
6: Right, thank you. I've already taken his inside leg. Oh. He's looking for something in Scottish tweed with broad shoulders.
12: Hmm? Well, we are.
6: Peacock, are you free?
13: Just a moment, Mr. Granger. I'm free now.
6: I'm delighted to hear of the possibility of your promotion, Steve.
13: Thank you, Ernest.
6: Well deserved.
13: Inevitable, I should have said.
6: We've known each other for many years, Stephen.
13: You're one of my closest acquaintances, Ernest.
6: Oh, it's very nice of you to say that. I take it that you will be recommending me.
13: In what capacity?
6: For your job, of course.
13: I rather doubt it.
6: Doubt it? Why?
13: I think it needs a younger man to cope with it.
6: Cope? Cope with what? All you do is to stand there with your nose in the air and say, are you free, Mr. Granger?
13: I have to check all the bills and make sure they're properly made out.
6: Well, any damn fool can do that.
13: And is that the qualification you're offering?
6: Captain Peacock, as soon as I've had my tea, I shall bring it up in front of Mr. Rumble.
10: I can't understand a word you're saying. I think he wants to talk to you.
11: But who is it?
10: He sounds like a Japanese with his head stuck in a bucket.
11: Oh, I've no time for practical jokes. Put the receiver down.
12: I think I can explain that, sir.
13: Don't even start, Mr. Lucas.
11: Now, let's get these complaints over quickly, shall we? It is 5:30.
1: To put it in a nutshell, Captain Peacock doesn't fancy a lady floor walker.
11: Well, we only have two lady floor walkers, one in costumery, one in haberdashery. Which one don't you fancy?
13: I don't fancy one in menswear.
11: Good Lord. We've got one dressed as a man.
13: I'm specifically referring to Mrs. Slocum.
11: So that's the complaint. Mrs. Slocum has been dressing as a man and it doesn't attract you. I think I agree. Don't dress as a man anymore, Mrs. Slocum.
1: Don't be daft. I haven't been dressing as a man. It's just that I don't want to be under Mr. Granger on the floor.
6: There's no danger of that. Captain Peacock seems to think that I'm past it.
11: I sometimes wonder if, sitting in this office, I'm missing something.
12: Well, if there is a vacancy to be filled, I don't see any reason why I shouldn't do it. After all, I have had 15 years' experience.
11: What vacancy are we talking about?
12: Look, when Captain Peacock takes over your job, we're going to have a new floor walker.
11: Captain Peacock, my possible promotion was supposed to be a secret. I only got the memo about it yesterday.
12: Captain Peacock didn't tell us about it. You see, Mr. Humphrey saw it in his hand at lunch.
11: But what were you doing with my memo in your hand at lunch, Captain Peacock?
12: He didn't have the memo. I read the lines in his hand.
1: You see, he's a palmist who can see into the future.
12: And he saw Captain Peacock climbing a ladder, a door opening, and him wearing a new hat.
1: Which means you're getting Mr. Theobald's job. He's getting yours, which is why I'm applying for his.
11: But it's by no means certain that I am getting Mr. Theobald's job.
4: Well, let Gypsy Rose Humphreys read your hand. He'll tell you your future.
12: May I? No, not that one. That's the one you were born with.
11: I was born with them both.
12: No, you see, the left one is what you start out with. The right one is what you make of it and other changes. Now, let me see. Oh. Well, you had a very unhappy childhood.
14: His mother kept polishing his hair with sandpaper.
15: Let's stick to the future, shall we?
12: Well, I can see a cross. That's the crossroads in your career. And I can see a T.
1: Theobald!
12: No, it's a turning point in your life.
15: When's it going to happen?
12: Well, I can see leaves.
4: In the autumn!
15: Well, it's the autumn now!
10: Yes? Yes, sir. Yes, sir. I'll tell him, sir. Young Mr. Grace wants to see you on his way out through the department.
12: That could be the news.
1: But we haven't tidied up yet.
15: Well, look sharp about it. Come on. Come on, young Mr. Grace coming through. That's it. Come on, Mr. Lucas. All right, hurry. Hurry up.
11: You should have seen to this peacock.
3: Hmm? Come along, Mrs. Slocum, get those boxes away.
1: I am doing, only they go on the top shelf in millinery, and I'm no good on the ladder.
3: Come along, Miss Browns.
4: I'm not going up there with you down here.
3: Oh, give me those hay boxes. Come on.
16: Rumbold?
11: Yes, Mr. Grace?
16: A strange thing happened to me this afternoon.
11: What was that, sir?
16: My tea bag broke.
11: Oh, I am sorry, Mr. Grace. I'll speak to the catering manager.
16: Oh, no. I'm glad it broke. Lily, the tea girl, read my tea leaves.
11: Oh, I hope it was good news, sir.
16: Well, it was more of a warning. It said, beware of a bald-headed man with big ears. So you're not getting the job. Carry on, everybody. You've all done very well.
15: Did you hear that? A fine fortune teller you are.
12: Well, wasn't far wrong. I mean, I mentioned the leaves, didn't I? And that cup of tea could have been the turning
15: point. He didn't get the job, did he?
12: No, he's been turned down.
15: And what about Mrs. Slocum with a man at her feet, an old peacock going up a ladder with a door opening and all that rubbish about him being in a new hat?
12: Well, I can't be right all the time. Come on, let's tell Peacock about Rumble. I think this will be a very good time for me to leave my body.

0: much is that vase?
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1: He had an engine and he sure had fun. He used good and plenty candy to make his train run.
2: Charlie says, love my good and plenty. 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Charlie says, love my good and plenty. Don't know any other candy that I love so well.
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0: Go away, Bunter!
1: Oh, really?
2: Billy Bunter's Christmas Party. Written by Frank Richards and dramatized by Rob Gittins.
1: Busy, you chaps?
3: Yes, and we told you to cut, Bunter.
1: Oh, really, Morton?
4: And shut the door after you.
1: Oh, really, Cherry?
4: Have you got the cake, Johnny?
3: Here.
1: Is Quelch coming up?
3: No, go away.
1: Then what are you cleaning the study for?
3: Marjorie and Clara are coming over from Cliff House for tea. Now, roll away, Bunter, like a good barrel.
4: Unless you'd like to lend a hand, fat man. The mantelpiece could do with a polish.
1: Oh, really, Nugent?
3: And that rug could do with a shake, Bunter.
1: Really, Bull?
3: Well, if you're not going to do anything, fat man, run away and play.
1: Oh, don't be an ass, Wharton. You ain't the only ones getting visitors this afternoon, you know. My uncle's coming to see me. My uncle Carter from Folkestone. He's my rich uncle. I believe I've told you fellows about my rich relations before.
3: Too often.
5: The too-optionfulness is terrific, Fat Bunter.
1: Well, he's coming today. I think he's going to invite me over for Christmas, you know. He thinks a lot of me.
5: Well, there's a lot of you to think of, Fat Man.
1: You silly ass, innkeeper. I can jolly well tell you fellows I'm his favourite nephew, and this is the first time he's remembered me. So I thought I'd... Oh, stop cackling! But the... The thing is that I simply got to stand him tea, but I happen to be a little short of money.
4: I've heard that one before.
1: Beast! I mean, look here, Nugent, old chap. Will you lend me 10 bob?
4: I'm sorry, Bunter. I'm stony.
1: Cherry? Wharton? Inky? Look here, who's going to lend me 10 bob?
3: Echo answers who?
1: Look, what's the good of pals if they don't stand by a fellow in a jam? I expect my pals to stand by me.
4: Quite right. Go and find some, Bunter, and tell them all about it.
1: Beast! Look, you can't be that stony. Not if you're standing tea to those Cliff House girls.
3: That's why we're stony, old porpoise. All our cash has gone to the tuck shop. There's not a single solitary sixpence left.
4: Better go and look for Morley, Bunter.
1: I have, only he's gone out.
4: Try Smithy, then.
1: Well, the beast chucked a cushion at my head when I looked in to speak to him.
4: And so the poor dog had none.
1: Look, you fellows, look, we can manage all right. You can just let me have your tuck, see? That'll do it.
6: What?
1: Well, I'll square it with you tomorrow. I'm expecting a postal order, you see.
3: What about tea for Marjorie and Clara when they arrive?
1: Oh, that's all right. Use Quelch's phone. Put them off.
3: We put off Marjorie and Clara so you can walk off with the tuck we've laid in for their tea?
1: That's it, old chap. They can come another time.
3: You blithering owl.
1: Oh, really, Wharton? I hope you're not going to be selfish about this. I never could stand selfishness. Oh, hey! Oh, let go my ear, Bull, you beast! I say, that's my leg, Cherry! Oh, let go my arm, Inky! What are you doing?
4: Open the door, Watson!
1: Oh.
4: Right! Keep him out, you men!
1: Hey!
4: One, two, three!
1: Beasts!
2: Go away, Bunter! Out aliquis latet error.
1: I say squeer.
2: Equo ne credite tucri.
1: Look, leave that squeer.
2: Quid quid it est.
1: Squiffy, will you shut up?
2: Timio Danius.
1: Beast!
2: Et dona ferentes. Yep, that's the 50.
1: Oh, good. And
2: oh,
1: squiffy.
2: No, it's not. It's only 49.
1: Squiffy.
2: Sic fatus validis in gentum viridus astum.
1: Will you let a fellow speak?
2: Finished. Speak on, fat one.
1: Well, my uncle's coming this afternoon, Squiffy. My rich uncle Carter. Well, he's a sort of distant uncle.
2: Yes, you are the sort of nephew to make an uncle a bit distant.
1: Oh, beast. I mean, look, Squiff. I think he's going to invite me for Christmas. Uncle Carter's got a magnificent place near Folkestone, an ancestral hall, you know. But the fact of the matter is, I'm a bit short.
2: Oh, I wouldn't worry about that. You make up for it sideways.
1: I mean, short of money. You really are awfully dense, Squiffy. I've got my rich Uncle Carter coming down for tea, and I've been disappointed about a postal order. I think I've told you that I've been expecting a postal order.
2: Yes, old fellow. It does sort of sound like something I've heard before.
1: Well, it hasn't come, so I want you to lend me some money. This is a very special occasion.
2: Well, my dear Bunter, why didn't you say so? Of course I'll help.
1: Eh? You will?
2: I'll lend you all I have, Bunter. Down to my last penny.
1: Oh, good. What's that?
0: My last penny. The last one I've got.
2: Bye, Fat Man.
1: Oh, beast!
0: Bye, Bunter.
1: I say, Coca. The beast's out. Look at that cake. Oh, no. Coca.
0: Bunter. Bunter! Bunter, will you stop?
1: Sharks!
0: I beg your pardon, Bunter.
1: I'm sorry, sir. I thought it was that other beast, Coca.
0: What?
1: I mean...
0: Has Coca been chasing you, Bunter?
1: No, sir. Well, he wouldn't, sir. I haven't been anywhere near his study.
0: What?
1: And I never had his cream cake. Besides, I never saw it.
0: Bless my soul.
1: Can I go now, sir?
0: You may not go, Bunter. Have you been pilfering from another boy's, a fifth former's study?
1: No, sir, I wouldn't. That you mean Cherry or Wharton?
0: I do not mean Cherry or Wharton, Bunter. Besides, I've just seen those two boys leave the school gates.
1: Oh, have you?
0: Let me warn you, Bunter. If any boy reports food missing from his study...
1: Oh, they won't, sir. They didn't see me.
0: What?
1: Can I go now, sir? I've got cricket practice in Wharton's study.
0: You will take 50 lines for running in the corridor, Bunter.
1: Oh.
0: But you may go, for now.
1: Right.
0: Bunter!
1: Oh, yes, sir?
0: You will take 100 lines for continuing to run in the corridor.

0: back up the toast, ready, Johnny?
1: Nearly.
0: Tea and two shakes, girls.
2: Don't worry, Harry. Bob's telling us all about your football match.
0: Oh, yes. Well, then Smithy centred to Wharton.
3: Right. Trot out the butter, Frankie. It's in the cupboard with the rest of the tank.
4: Right.
1: And the chicken sandwiches.
3: And the cake.
5: The cake.
1: There should be some biscuits, too.
5: Biscuits?
3: What's the matter, Frankie?
5: Wharton, can I have a word?
3: What's the...
5: Oh, Gad.
6: There's nothing here.
5: Oh, Gad!
7: Trot it all out, you fellows.
3: Oh, my head.
1: What's up?
3: Oh. We've just got to go and fetch some crockery, girls. Bob will keep you amused.
2: That's all right, Wharton.
0: Oh, yes. Well... Caterpillar cut in and took it fairly away from Inky.
3: Butter!
8: The terrific fat villain.
7: Oh, crumbs. What are we going to do?
3: Look, even Bunter can't have scopped that stack of tuck yet. Come on.
9: Very good cake, William. Very good indeed.
10: Oh, yes, Uncle. Well, with you coming all the way from Folkestone...
9: A journey I hope I haven't made in vain, William. Time is money, you know.
10: Oh, yes.
9: Now, you're sure you can arrange it all, William?
10: Oh, yes, Nunky.
9: Well, I'll treat you very well, of course, William.
10: Oh, will you?
9: Mm-hmm. Just so long as I can leave it all to you.
10: Leave it to me?
9: Yes. To contact all your friends. Oh. Are you all right, William?
10: Oh, Lord.
0: Here he is. Collar him, Frankie. Good him.
10: Look, I say, you chaps.
9: Now, what on earth does all this mean, William?
0: Oh, hang on, you chaps.
9: Well, what does it mean?
11: Who are these boys, William? Do pupils rush into studies like hordes of wild Indians in this school? Upon my word.
12: We didn't know anybody was here, sir.
7: The sorrowfulness is terrific, esteemed sir.
13: We'll just... Who's the old bargee?
3: Bunter's uncle, I suppose. He told us he had a visitor coming. We can't do anything with him, though.
7: The bloated brigand.
5: The pilfering paupers.
13: Well, what the thump are we going to do? We can't give Marjorie and Claire a dry toast for tea.
3: Look, you cut off and see Morley, Frank. He's bound to have something. You go and ask Squiffy, Johnny. And you ask Russell and Ogilvy, Inky. I'll try a few others.
7: Right.
3: We'll leave Bunter for later.
10: I say, you fellows.
0: Bunter!
7: We've been looking for you, Bunter.
10: Oh, yes, old chap. I've been waiting for you to come in, too.
8: Quite a coincidence, Bunter. Because we've never been so glad to see you.
10: It's about Christmas.
3: Never mind Christmas, Bunter. Get out of my armchair.
10: Eh? Why?
3: Because I can't bat you whilst you're sitting down.
10: Oh, really, Wharton?
3: Tip him out, Frankie.
10: Wharton? I say, you fellows, no larks. Look, you're not going to be shirty about that spot of tack, are you?
3: We are. You fat villain! We'd have scragged you this afternoon if your uncle hadn't been here. We had to go scrounging up and down the studies to get tea for our visitors.
1: Oh, so you think that's funny, do you?
10: No. I'm going to settle for that tack at my post order tomorrow. Besides, I never had it.
3: Oh, tip him out of that chair, Frankie.
10: Well, I say, you fellows, listen to a chap. I think you might be civil to a chap who's been waiting for you to come in to ask you to a Christmas party.
3: What?
10: I've a jolly good mind not to ask you now. If that's how you thank a chap for a generous invitation to a magnificent Christmas at a splendid mansion.
1: Tip him out, Wharton.
10: I tell you, I ain't putting your leg, Bull. No, my Uncle Carter, he's asked me for Christmas and he wants me to take my pals with me, as many as I like. I tell you, it'll be tip-top at Tankerton Hall. Honest injun.
3: Is that all?
10: Yes.
3: Right. Tip him out, Johnny.
10: No, great. Look, you fellows, have a little sense, I tell you. At Tankerton Hall, there's unlimited eggs and bacon from the home farm, and grapes from the vineries, and pineapples from the vast pineries, and turkeys from the...
3: immense turkeys.
10: Very cherry.
7: Heave him out of that chair.
10: I see. Right.
3: Grab a leg of an arm, you chap.
10: Let go. Look here. I've told you I won't say Christmas if you don't... No. Stop bumping me!
3: Gad! You fellows killing a pig? Not quite, Morley. Only batting one.
10: Morley, stop them! Oh, you beast! If you don't stop, I'll...

0: with you, old chap.
1: Wonderful, ain't it, Reddy?
2: What?
1: How did Bunter know we had a pineapple?
0: Oh, really, Smithy, I never knew you had a pineapple. I looked in to invite you to a big party at my uncle's for Christmas.
2: What?
1: Great. Is that a joke?
0: Oh, no. My Uncle Carter wants me to take a party of my pals, and I'm asking you, Smithy, because we're such friends, you know.
1: First I've heard of it.
0: Oh, look here, you beast. I mean, look here, old fellow. I really would like you to come. Oh, just you, though, not Redwing. Redwing won't do.
2: What?
0: He hasn't got any money, you see.
2: Thanks, Bunter.
0: Well, you are rather hard up, you know, Redwing, and you'll be rather out of place in a wealthy establishment like my Uncle Carter's.
1: Why, you fat... foozling, frowsy fathead.
0: No, I want you to come, Smithy. I mean, I know you're a bit loud.
1: What?
0: But you pass in the crowd, old chap.
1: Now, let me see if I've got this straight, Bunter. You don't want Reddy because he hasn't got any money. You want me because I have. Although I'm a bit loud. Is that it?
0: That's it, old chap. And oh, you roll into my net! No, what are you up to, you beast? Oh, you roll! Oh. I say, Morley.
3: Oh, dear.
0: I say, I want to talk to you about the Christmas halls.
3: Look here, Bunter. Will you do me a favour?
0: Oh, certainly, old chap. What is it?
3: Go and talk to someone else about the Christmas halls.
0: You silly ass. Is that what you call civil when the chaps come to ask you to a Christmas party?
3: Eh?
0: A tip-top party in the ancestral halls of my rich relatives.
3: Oh, Gad, I thought...
0: Think I came here to fish for an invitation myself. Am I the fellow to fish for invitations?
3: Eh? Aren't you?
0: Oh, why, you beast. I mean, look here, Morley. I want you to come. You'd appreciate it. I believe you put on style at more level of towers, but it doesn't cut for the style of the Carters, I can tell you. The East Wing at Tankerton Hall is twice as big as more level of towers, and chance it. And my sister Bessie will be there, too.
3: Oh.
0: You come?
3: Well... you're awfully good, old chap. It's kind of you.
0: I mean to be kind, Morley. Kindest friend and noblest foe, that's me. So you're coming?
3: No. Thanks all the same. Thanks no end. But I'm going home for Christmas, old bean. My guardian expects me.
0: That's rot, Morley. I wouldn't worry about a stuffy old codger like that.
3: Eh?
0: Stodgy old fossil. I couldn't stand him at any price.
3: What?
0: You give that doddering old ass a miss, Morley. And oh! Home. Oh! Oh! Hey! Hey! What are you doing? Hey! Oh! Get off my leg! Oh! Hey!
4: Gammon. Of course it's Gammon.
5: The fat clam's blown his mouth off.
6: It's Bunter's latest. That's all there is to it.
5: I should say. Holiday with Bunter's rich relations.
7: I'll believe it when the fat villain's postal order comes.
5: He's talking through his head.
4: All the same, you know, Scrip, you chaps, Bunter's asked almost everyone in the form. Well, anyone with a bit of money.
5: I mean, what is the fat man playing at? He's even dreaming more than normal in class. He got 50 lines today.
4: Yeah, he told Quelch that Poland was the capital of Russia.
8: I say, you fellows, listen to a chap.
5: Time to punt a footer before dinner?
7: Yes, let's.
5: Come on, then. Coming, Swift?
9: Coming.
8: I say, you fellows, come back. Come back. Will you fellows listen to a chap? Will you? Oh, stop and listen.
5: Oh, let's stop, you fellows. He'll pop. Speak on, fat man.
0: Look. You all treated me rottenly yesterday, making out I had your tuck.
4: You did have it, you fat villain. You had every crumb. And Coker's looking for you. Something about a cream cake from his Aunt Julia.
0: It wasn't cream, it was fudge. Besides, I never had it.
5: What?
0: Look, never mind that now. You all treated me rottenly, as you jolly well know. But I never was the fellow to hold a grudge. So I'm going to ask them for my Christmas party all the same. There.
5: What?
0: You too, Squiff. Well?
6: Chuck it, fathead.
0: What do you mean? I'm asking you fellows to join my Christmas party for the halls at Tankerton Hall. My Uncle Carter will send the rolls for us on breaking up day.
5: But there isn't any rolls.
0: Oh, really, Cherry?
6: And there isn't any Tankerton Hall.
0: Oh, really, Bull?
10: And the whole thing's gammon, just you talking out of your silly hat.
0: Oh, really, Nugent?
4: And now you've done your funny turn, roll off and do your lines for Quelch.
0: Well, this is rather thick. Mean to say you think I'm just bragging and telling crammers?
5: You've got it.
0: Did you ever know me to brag?
5: Hey.
0: Or to tell crammers?
5: Oh, crumbs, did we ever, man?
0: I invite you all to a tremendous Christmas party. And you make out it's all gammon. Talk about a thankless serpent being sharper than a toothless child. Don't stop cackling. Cockney.
7: Well admitted, Bunter. All this is just an escape of guests.
0: You silly ass. You say there isn't any party. Well, I'll jolly well prove it, and then you'll have to come. It's the least you can do after making out a chap's been spoofing.
9: Go it, Bunter. I'll tell you what. If there is a Tankerton Hall, then we'll come, won't we, chaps?
11: Please do.
12: Hear, hear.
9: In fact, why don't we all go in now while Bunter phones Tankerton Hall?
0: Eh?
9: Yes.
12: Quelch will let us use his phone if we ask him. What's the number, Bunter?
0: Eh? I don't know.
9: Never mind. We'll ring the operator. Come on, Bunter. Roll him along, you men.
11: Yes, come on, Bunter.
0: Ah,
11: And when we prove you're spoofing us, you fat villain, we'll scrag you.
13: Here, you chaps. Let's stop wasting time. We could go and pelt Coker with snowballs.
0: Got it!
14: What?
0: It's ringing.
14: What?
0: Come on, Morton. You ragged a chap.
14: All right. But if this is some jink, Bunter...
15: Hello? Hoxton 64422.
14: Oh, my hat.
15: What? Who's that?
14: Is that Tankerton Hall?
0: The butler, Wharton?
14: No. The cove at the other end said it was the wrong number, and he's never heard of Tankerton Hall.
1: You fat spoofer!
0: Keep off, you beast! I say, you fellows, it's a mistake. I must have dialed the wrong number.
14: Folkestone 64422.
1: That's it. Let's both
0: in. No! 62244.
1: Still keeping it up, you fat ass.
0: Oh, look here, Cherry. I'm not very good with numbers.
1: We can jolly soon settle this. I'll ring up Folkestone 62244 and ask.
0: I tell you...
1: Oh, shut up.
11: It's still Gammon. Bunter's just pulling our leg.
1: Right, you men.
10: And if the fat villain has been spoofing all this time, we really will burst him all over Quelch's carpet.
11: Right.
15: Hello?
1: Is that Tankerton Hall?
15: Yes, this is Tankerton Hall.
0: Give me the receiver, old chap. I must be the butler. Hello? Bunter speaking here from Greyfriars School. Is that Brown?
15: Brown here, Master William.
0: Ask my uncle to come to the phone, Brown.
15: Okay. Hold on, Master William.
1: Oh, my hat.
0: Well, what about it now, you fellows?
15: William? Is that you, William?
0: I'm speaking from the school, Uncle, about the Christmas party.
15: Can't you hear it, William?
0: I've asked a good many fellows, Uncle.
15: Very good, William. How many guests to expect?
0: I've got six so far, Uncle. I'll tell you their names. Wharton, Nugent, Bull, Cherry, Squiff, and Harry Jamset Ram Singh.
15: Right, Wharton, Nugent, Bull, Cherry, Squiff, did you say Jampot?
0: No, Jamset. Harry Jamset.

0: of Barneypur. Sort of prince in his own country, Uncle. They call him Highness, but we call him Inky.
1: Highness, the nabob of Barneypur. Very good, William.
0: But that's the lot so far, Uncle. Oh, and I want you to send the rolls for us on breaking up day.
1: Very good, William. It will, of course, be an extra.
0: Eh? Oh, never mind that. You just send the rolls to the whole party, and that's all.
1: Yes, but you'd better make it quite clear.
0: I've got to ring off now, Uncle. I'm using my Beak's phone, you see, and he's coming back to the study. I say, you fellows, that's all right, what? You're all fixed up now. You're my guests to the halls at my uncle's palatial mansion.
2: Oh.
0: Oh. Hmm. So, you'll all write home and tell your people you're coming with me. And if you want to ask any of your friends, I'll make them welcome too. Open house for everybody, if you like.
2: Oh, my hat. Think your jolly old uncle would stand for that, Punter?
0: My dear chap, he's given me carte blanche.
2: He's given you what?
0: Carte blanche, old fellow.
2: You mean carte blanche?
0: I mean what I say, carte blanche. Don't you try and teach me Latin, Bob Cherry.
2: No.
3: Look here, Bunter. Why do you want us specially?
0: Because I like you so much, old chap.
3: Oh.
4: Well, old bean. In that case, of course we'll come. Thanks for asking us.
2: Oh, yes, thanks.
5: The thankfulness is terrific, my esteemed Bunter.
0: That's all right. I'm glad to have you, and I shall treat you all generously. Well, mustache now. Still got lines for Quelch, you know. The beast will want them if he comes back.
4: Well.
6: Blessed if I can make it out. Bunter's uncle must be a jolly old merchant if he's willing to crowd his house at Christmas. With a mob of schoolboys he doesn't even know.
5: He didn't quite look it. But I've got a couple of aunts I'd swap for an uncle like that.
3: There's a catch in it somewhere.
7: Look, Johnny, we all heard the jolly old cove. And if it's all as straight as string, then I'm sorry I told Bunter he was a fat chump and a blithering idiot and a footling fathead.
3: I still think
4: Look,
3: that
4: it must be all right, mustn't it? We all heard Bunter's uncle on the phone.
3: Yes.
4: All heard it.
7: Yes.
5: Yes.
3: Yes. I suppose so.
4: Well, that's it, then. We're all going to Tankerton Hall. We are booked.

0: Hubert.
1: Sir?
0: Wait there, with the rose. Don't want anyone to miss it, do we? I mean, we might not find you if you move.
1: Yes, sir.
0: I'll just go and find the chaps.
2: There it is. Fontenot's rose.
3: It's real.
1: The realfulness is terrific, eh? Where's the catch now, Johnny? Jolly good car. But where's Banter?
4: Hey, Smithy, have you seen Banter?
5: He's just gone into the house. What do you expect? The car's on view. Walk up, gentlemen. No charge.
1: Oh, chuck it, Smithy.
2: Still think it's a spoof?
5: Quiet.
1: Then you're an ass.
6: The seeing is believing, my stim, Smithy.
5: Oh, rats. I've seen Bunter's pater in his car. It looks like something left on Ararat when the flood went down.
0: I say, you fellows, are you ready?
7: Yes, come on, fat man. Everyone's seen the car.
0: Oh, really, Wharton?
2: Unless you'd like me to go and call the head to give the once-over.
0: Yeah. Are you coming, men?
7: Yes. Yes, I suppose we are.
0: Well, come on, then. Don't stand there jawing with Smithy.
5: You cheeky fat fool.
0: Really, Smithy?
8: Bunter!
0: Oh, Lord. Coker.
8: Bunter, you fat chick! I want a word with you!
0: Come on, you men. Let's go.
9: Well, yes.
10: This is jolly enough, isn't it, Johnny?
11: Mm.
10: A full hour into the trip and none of the wheels have fallen off. Isn't that right, Bunter?
0: Eh?
10: I said your uncle's car is a jolly old motor.
0: Oh, yes. Yes, it is. I say, you fellows.
11: What?
0: Oh, nothing. Jolly day, isn't it?
11: Is something wrong, Bunter?
0: Eh? Oh, no, of course not. Well, that is...
10: Look, what's the trouble, Bunter?
0: There ain't any trouble, old chap. We're going to have a topping Christmas. You're going to see one of the stately homes of England. Ancestral Hall. Ruined West Wing, battered down by Cromwell's cannon in an air raid.
11: What?
0: Not in an air raid, no. You see, the Carters in the reign of Charles III held out for the king, and so the Roundheads bombed them. Cannoned them. And that's how the West Wing became a ruin. It's not haunted.
11: Haunted?
0: Nothing of the kind. I expect Brown has been drinking when he said that he...

0: not the ghost of Sir Julius there. Besides, he never said so.
1: Champion kangaroos.
0: Anyhow, you fellows don't believe in ghosts, so it wouldn't worry you if there was one. But there ain't any ghosts. Nothing of the kind.
1: Well, I don't believe in ghosts. Ghosts are bunk. But is there a ghost story?
0: Oh, no. Nobody's ever been scared by a ghost at Tankerton Hall. Guests haven't been frightened away by spooks or groans or anything.
1: What?
0: My Uncle Carter never mentioned ghosts, and he never told me not to say anything about it. Why should he?
1: Damn me.
0: And there's no need for you fellows to be frightened. I shall be with you, you know.
2: We breathe again.
1: Well, if there is a jolly old ghost, we'll look for him and lay him. We don't have ancestral ghosts in Australia. What makes him haunt the place, Bunter? Was he knocked out when Cromwell bombed the place with his cannon?
0: Best if I can see anything to cackle at. I bet you wouldn't cackle if you woke up in the middle of the night and heard the ghost gliding about noiselessly.
1: I expect we would sit up and take notice if we heard a noiseless ghost.
3: As good as seeing an invisible one.
0: Really, Cherry, there isn't a ghost. I expect it was the moonlight or something. Anyway, I don't want you fellows getting shirty. I don't want you all cutting up rusty. And it's all jolly well worth it.
4: What's worth it?
0: Oh, nothing.
5: Bunter?
0: Oh, look! Here we are!
3: Oh, my hat! Well, so we are! Jolly old Tankerton Hall.
4: Oh, my goodness.
6: Gosh! My goodness!
0: I say, Wharton, I told you that you could put your lodge into Tankerton Hall and never notice it was there, didn't I?
6: Well, it is big. But it took a bit of a knock in the war, didn't it? Look at that ruined wing.
0: Cannon, old chap. You see, Cromwell, came up with his commons. And his cannons, and besieged the place. And Sir Hubert Tankerton was slowed. I mean, he was slain.
6: Sir Hubert Tankerton?
0: Carter, of course. Yes, sir. Sir Hubert Carter. The Carters have been here for hundreds of years. Very old family. Not so old as the Bunters, of course, but very historical. Ah, there's Brown.
6: Who's Brown?
0: The butler, you know.
6: Oh.
0: Old family servant. Been with the family for years and years.
7: Oi.
0: Faithful old retainer and all that. Good family himself.
6: Oh.
0: Hello, Brown.
7: It's you.
0: See that the bags are taken in, would you, Brown?
7: Yeah. Okay.
0: I say, you fellows, trot in then. let's meet Nike. And this is Wharton, Uncle.
8: Wharton. Good. Last but not least, eh? but haven't I seen some of you boys before in William's study?
9: Yes. Yes, you did, and we're sorry about that, sir.
8: Not at all. Boys will be boys, what? Especially schoolboys, eh? Now, introduction's complete. I want you all to know that I'm very glad to see you at Tankerton Hall, and I hope you all have a very pleasant holiday here. A very pleasant holiday indeed, eh?
6: Oh, my hat.
8: Now, Brown here will show you to your rooms. I trust you'll find yourselves perfectly comfortable. Our aim here is to give our guests every satisfaction.
9: Ah, oh, yes.
5: Right. Go on then, you've got...
9: you.
5: Is he awake?
9: Yes. See you later, sir.
8: Yeah. William, if you could stay with me for a moment.
5: Okay, this here is the oak room.
9: Oh.
5: Your sitting room.
9: Oh, what?
5: Sitting room. You have it to yourselves. Part of what takes these rooms always has this for a sitting room.
9: Got the fire lighted?
5: Yes, it is a bit chilly.
9: Okay. I've got a basket of logs for the fire, and logs is deer, mind.
5: If you don't mind, I don't.
9: Some does, you see.
5: No. Jolly old room.
10: Hundreds of years old. Sir Julius Tankerton himself used this here room.
9: Sir Julius?
10: My old governor.
9: Don't you mean Sir Julius Carter?
10: Well, there ain't no Carters as I've ever heard on, and never was. My old governor was Sir Julius Tankerton.
9: But haven't the Carters always lived here?
10: Of course they ain't. Mr. Carter hadn't had the place for more than 6 months.
9: Oh.
10: Sir Julius would be here now if it wasn't for the war. Old miser was counting his hoard over in the West Wing. Bomb hit it. Up it went. He went with it.
9: Aren't there any Tankertons now?
10: Oh, only young Tankerton, my old governor's grandson. He still owns the place. I found out how good it is to him.
9: He owns the place.
10: Well, can't run it, though, can it, without a bean in his pocket? He was glad to let it to Mr. Carter.
9: Let it?
10: That's right. Anyway, that's the fire lit. Must run, eh?
3: The benighted fat chump.
2: The blithering bandersnatch.
3: The frabbed yourself.
1: Well, we jolly well knew that most of Bunter's yarns were gammon. I suppose we might have guessed that Uncle Carter was only a tenant here.
3: The mightfulness is terrific.
11: Ancestral hall of the Carters. And the bumbling blighter. Couldn't the fat chump understand we'd get wise to it when we got here?
3: Bunter all over. But Mr. Carter seems a jolly good sort, and he's made us welcome here, and anything else is no business of ours.
12: Here, here.
3: It doesn't matter a bean to us whether Bunter's uncle is the owner or the tenant, does it, eh? I mean, what difference does it make?
2: It's still queer.
1: Oh, rot. Ruined the jolliest show ever for Christmas. And we couldn't have had a warmer welcome.
11: Squiffy's right, Johnny. This looks a top-hole place, and right at this moment there isn't a cloud in the sky.
13: Fellows.
14: Stay away, old fat man.
13: But quickly, we're going for a walk.
0: Oh, never mind your walk. Topping breakfast, what? And that's the chief thing, isn't it? I mean, if the grub's good, everything's all right, what?
2: Couldn't be anything in the jolly old world more important, Bunter.
0: I'd bet if I can get anything to tackle that, I can jolly well tell you the grub alone is worth the money.
2: Eh?
14: What?
0: I mean, no expense spared.
2: Oh.
0: Wait till you see the turkey. And a Christmas pudding. Best of everything, and lots and lots. I don't think you chaps would grumble afterwards.
2: What?
0: I mean...
2: Look here, Bunter. What the dickens do you mean?
0: I shouldn't wonder if that's Bessie. Bessie's coming for Christmas, you know. She hasn't told me the time of her train yet.
3: Look here, Bunter, if there's...
15: Master Wharton, the telephone, someone named Vernon Smith is asking for you.
3: Oh, thank you, Miss Pike. Come and listen in, you fellows. I'll bet old Smithy has rung up to wish us a Merry Christmas.
12: Oh, come on, Johnny. Looks as if he's found out that there is a Tankerton Hall after all.
3: Hello? Wharton speaking. Is that Smithy?
16: It's little me. You're at Tankerton Hall now, what?
3: Yes, we're all here, Smithy.
16: Staying over Christmas?
3: Eh? Of course. We're here for a couple of weeks. What do you mean, Smithy?
16: Hasn't Bunter told you yet?
3: Look here, Smithy, what do you mean?
16: Said Bunter hasn't told you. But haven't you found out for yourself?
3: What is there to find out?
16: Then you haven't?
3: Oh, cut the cackle, Smithy. We've learned that Bunter's uncle is a tenant here, not proprietor, as that fat ass told us, if that's what you mean.
16: Nothing else.
3: Is there anything else?
16: Don't upset me, a detail. Didn't I tell you it was all spoon?
3: You silly ass, it's nothing of the kind. We're at Tankerton Hall, we've had a jolly warm welcome, and everything is okay. Mr. Carter is hospitality itself and couldn't have been more pleased to see us.
16: I bet he was.
3: Oh, look here, Smithy. If you rung us just to cackle like a chicken...
16: I suppose he takes it for granted that Bunter told you.
3: Told us what? Will you tell us what you mean, Smithy, you gurgling fathead?
16: No, I won't spoil the surprise you've got coming. You innocent little
3: duck. Oh, look here.
16: I hope you'll have a merry Christmas. Make the most of it. After the feast comes the reckoning, you know.
3: What do you mean?
16: No, I won't spoil the surprise. Don't quite slaughter Bunter when you get wise to it. Oh, you innocent lamb.
3: Oh, that's enough.
0: I say, you fellows! Stop!
3: Hello, fat man.
0: Oh!
17: Decided to come for a walk with us, Bunter.
0: Oh, no. Now, you fellows remember when I told you Bessie was coming today? Well, her train gets into Folkestone this morning, and I was going to meet her at the station, but it's a mile away. I mean, I've got a pain in my leg.
3: Oh, my head.
0: Oh, I can hardly walk, Inky. It's a touch of plumbago, I think. Came on really quite suddenly. Now, which of you fellows would like a nice run in the Rolls to Folkestone and back?
3: Is the Rolls available, then?
0: Eh? Oh, yes, of course. Whenever you fellows want the car, you've only to say. I've told you so before. Now, did you say you'd like to go, Bob?
17: Eh?
0: Bessie would be pleased to see you at the station, old chap. She likes you, you know.
17: Oh, does she?
0: Oh, yes. She doesn't think you're a clumsy ass with great big feet, old fellow.
17: What?
0: If she said so, it was only a joke.
17: You fat ass.
0: Oh, really, Cherry, somebody's got to go and fetch Bessie. I can't with this pain in my foot.
17: As well as in your leg.
0: I mean in my leg. Mind it, because my Uncle Carter won't let me have the car.
17: Oh, isn't it?
0: Oh, not at all. I can have the car whenever I jolly well like, of course. But I can't get about with this sprained ankle.
17: This what?
0: I... I mean his pained foot. That is... Oh, this awful pain in my leg. Look here, Cherry. Bessie forgot to mention what time her train was, so the sooner you get off, the better, eh? Oh, you might as well put your tie straight as you're going to meet a lady.
11: Oh, you footling...
0: I'll go and order the roll.
11: Bunter! Oh, bother. I suppose Bunter can't have the car, so he won't go.
14: It seems dash queer that Bunter can't have the car, but we can.
6: Something queer.
14: The queerfulness is preposterous.
6: Blessed if I can make it out.
11: Oh, well, I'm booked again. Oh, bother.
6: Come on, Bob. We'll walk to the car with you. Carriages, aren't they? Behind the trees.
14: Oh, great Pip.
11: What?
14: Look at that. Above the garages.
6: Oh, my hat. Look at that sign.
14: Tankerton Garage. All manner of coachwork and maintenance undertaken.
6: My sainted arts.
11: Well, this beats it.
14: Bunter never told us this.
6: I don't make this place out. That phone call from Smithy, and now the garage is a repair shop. We've landed in a queer show here.
11: Oh, I say.
14: What?
11: Young Tankerton. You remember what Brown told us? Old Sir Julius's grandson was left without a bean, and he runs a garage for a living. Well, I wonder if this is the jolly garage he runs.
14: It must be.
11: Well, if this is young Tankerton's garage, then Hubert will know. I'll ask him. Hello? Hello? Hello?
18: Good morning, sir. You've come for the car. Master Bunter told me.
11: Yes. Yes, but we've been looking at that board over the garage.
18: Oh, yes, sir.
11: It was a bit of a surprise, you know.
18: Was it, sir?
11: Well, yes, rather. Have you ever come across young Tankerton, Hubert?
18: Who, sir?
11: Young Tankerton, grandson of the old bean who used to own this place. We've been told that he runs a garage.
18: What you have been told is quite correct, sir.
11: You know the chap?
18: Very well indeed, sir.
11: Then you know whether this is the garage he runs?
18: Yes, sir, this is the garage he runs.
11: Didn't I jolly well tell you fellows, sir?
18: Mm.
11: This is young Tankerton's garage. Do you drive for him, Hubert?
18: Certainly, sir.
11: But you're Mr. Carter's chauffeur, aren't you?
18: When required, sir.
14: But these are Mr. Carter's cars, aren't they?
18: Oh, no, sir. They belong to the garage. Mr. Carter and his guests use them as required, and they are for hire at other times.
11: Jumping kangaroos! So, when young Tankerton let the place to Mr. Carter, he kept the garage to run a car business. Is that it?
18: Exactly, sir.
11: Rough luck on a chap owning a jolly place like this to have to set up a repair business in the corner of it. Doesn't he grouse a lot?
18: No, sir. I don't think he grouses a lot.
11: Well, he must be a jolly sensible and level-headed chap to make the best of things. A lot of chaps in his shoes would be pulling a thumping long face about it.
18: A level-headed chap. And always at your service when you require a car, sir.
9: You'd better run along, Bob. Bessie's train is due in soon.
18: Well, we'll get straight off, sir. Oh, and I gather from your remarks, young gentleman, that my name has not been mentioned in your hearing.
11: Sorry, Hubert.
18: An old family name, sir. My other's Tankerton.
11: Eh?
9: What? Oh, my hat.
5: Ah, come on, Johnny.
19: I tell you, there's something very funny in all
14: this. Yeah, but it's tinned and ridiculous.
19: It's no good, Inky. There's just too much Bunter gas.
5: Oh, rot. All right, maybe the blithering owl hasn't told us everything. But we're still in the jolliest show.
11: Yeah, here.
5: The place is nice. Mr. Carter's nice. Oh, my hat. What's that? What the... Don't...
14: Did you fellows hear that?
5: We all heard it. It wasn't the wind in the ivy, was it?
14: No, no. It couldn't have been.
5: Listen. That's jolly queer.
14: The queerfulness is terrific.
5: Let's look in the corridor.
11: Right.
14: Anyone there, Watson?
20: No. But
5: we heard...
20: I tell you, there's nobody there.
5: But it came from the corridor.
20: I tell you, there's no...
5: Where the dickens?
19: Goodness knows. This place isn't haunted, I tell you. Whatever Bunter let slip, that's rot.
14: It's jolly queer, though.
19: But it's not a spook, Frank. That's utter rot.
14: Indeed, by a stint, Johnny. But the queerfulness is also great.
11: Where is she? That's the fourth train this afternoon. Where is she? Trust Bunter. What?
21: I thought it was you.
11: That's an umbrella.
21: Well, I had to see if it was you, didn't I? Where's William?
11: He had a pain.
21: Eaten too much, I expect, or too jolly lazy. He said he would come in the car. I wonder... wondered whether Uncle Carter would let him have the car.
4: Oh, did you?
21: Well, Uncle Carter is close, you know.
4: I came down in the car.
21: Oh, good. Come along, then. And mind you don't drop that bag or the rug. Boys are so clumsy. That young driver's a baronet, you know. You wouldn't think it, seeing him drive a car, would you?
19: Oh, no.
21: Shame they never found old Julius's horse, if you ask me. But it was all blown to bits in the air raid.
19: Was it?
21: Must have been. Sir Julius Tankerton kept it in the West Wing, and the West Wing went to bits when the bomb fell. £50,000.
19: What?
21: Oh, yes. Of course, there was a lot of searching for it, but there was nothing but rubble. It would all have gone to his grandson if the old miser had had the sense to keep it in the bank.
19: Oh, rough luck.
21: Still, I expect he was jolly glad to let the place. It was shut up after the war. No one there except Brown. I don't like him.
19: Don't you?
21: Too shifty. I wouldn't have kept him on as caretaker.
19: Oh.
21: Mouldy old place, though, isn't it? Tankerton Hall.
19: Well, I thought it was rather jolly.
21: Too old and mouldy. If I had the place, I'd get rid of all that dark oak. I'd have it all freshly painted. A pretty pink.
19: Oh, crumbs. I mean, would you?
21: Hmm. Feels good, though, isn't it?
19: Oh, yes.
21: Uncle Carter knows what's what. Feed them well and they come again. That's what he always says. Six of you, isn't there?
19: Yes.
21: Hmm. I suppose six isn't too bad after the last lot let Uncle Carter down. They just cleared off and left him in the lurch when the ghost walked. Or they fancied it did. Sort of brainwave of Uncle Carter's getting Billy to bring a crowd from his school, wasn't it?
19: Was it?
21: Well, he was left with the house empty and expenses running on, you know. Mine, I suppose you were pleased too.
19: What?
21: Well, when you heard I was coming.
19: Oh, yes.
21: Thought so. A girl can tell, you know. Well, here we are. Well, I hope lunch will be ready. I'm hungry. I had nothing on the train but some sandwiches and a few buns and some butterscotch, and that was a whole hour ago.
19: Oh.
21: Aren't you paying Hubert?
19: Eh? Oh, no.
21: Well, I wouldn't run up a bill at the garage. They pile it on. I know 'em.
19: What?
7: A hidden hoard?
19: Well, just that.
7: £50,000.
19: Well, so Bessie said. Well, wouldn't it be topping if we found it?
7: Not likely. They must have searched for it pretty thoroughly if it was ever there.
19: If.
22: Bank on that. Young Tankerton would have gone over this place with a small comb before he settled down to run a garage for a living.
7: Sort of.
22: Well, yes. But he might have missed it all the same. We might give the place the once-over. I rather like that chap, Hubert. And it's tough on a giddy baronet to be hard up with a pot of money lying about belonging to him. But fancy his face if we spotted it and walked round to the garage and handed it to him on a plate.
19: Fancy?
22: Wouldn't it be topping?
23: The toppiness would be terrific, my esteemed Bob. But the spotfulness is a butt on the other leg.
22: Well, let's have a look round anyway. With any luck, we might spot the jolly old ghost if he happens to be walking early, eh? But Bessie mentioned that, too.
19: Aha.
22: What's the matter? Let's walk to the West Wing, Bob. We've had an interesting afternoon, too. I'll tell you about it.
21: Hello!
0: Oh, there you are, Bessie.
21: Oh, hey, William. You've put on weight.
0: You talk rot, Bessie.
21: I'm not talking rot. Taylor said you had, and he was right. Is that butterscotch?
0: He must have been talking about Sammy. And no, it isn't. It's treacle toffee.
21: I'm starving.
0: This is my last piece.
21: Well, I need it. Thank goodness I can eat and still stay in trim.
0: I'm sorry I couldn't come, by the way.
21: Well, I could see Cherry admiring me in the car.
0: I had a pain in my elbow.
21: Probably from lifting all that treacle toffee.
0: Oh, really, Bessie.
21: All the girls at Cliff House think he's sweet on Marjorie Hazeldine.
0: Who?
21: Cherry.
0: Oh.
21: But I can tell he's really sweet on me. Chaps like a fuller figure. Where are they all, anyway? Dashed off the minute we arrived.
0: Goodness knows. All this lovely grub, and the beast's hardly spent a minute in the dining room.
21: I think Cherry was just shy. Lots of boys are like that with me. It's a terrific problem being pretty.
22: A ghost?
24: Yes.
22: And you actually heard it?
24: Something that sounded like it anyway.
1: Of course it's rot.
8: Oh, of course.
1: Ghosts are. But it still sounded pretty queer.
10: Hello? Looks like someone's here already.
1: Maybe it's your ghost again. Hello? Hello? Hello?
10: Oh, it's Brown.
13: It's you lot.
1: Little us.
13: Oh, they say here ain't a safe place for schoolboys to scramble about.
10: We're taking care, Brown. It's all right.
13: Well, there's nothing to look at here except ruins, you know.
1: We were going to have a look for your old governor's hoard.
13: Oh, there's nothing left of that. The bomb hit it.
10: I suppose there was plenty of searching for it.
13: You can lie to that. Why, they were searching and searching for that brass box where Sir Julius kept his mummy. Young Tankerton was rooting all over these ruins for days and days.
1: And nothing was found?
13: No.
1: Well, you never know your luck. We'll have a look round. Might drop on something you missed.
13: I can tell you this place ain't safe for schoolboys.
1: Bow wow.
13: Well, I've warned you.
10: Cheerful sort of Johnny.
24: I say, you chaps, look over here.
1: Hello, hello, hello.
24: Look.
10: Oh.
24: It's some kind of passage.
1: I don't think we're the first here, you know. Look, a lot of this rubbish has been cleared away.
10: Young Tankerton probably searched every inch of this looking for his hoard.
1: Well, we're going to search it too. Anyone got a flashlight?
24: Here. Only a pocket one, though.
1: That'll do. Come on.
24: Jolly here.
25: Very.
24: Must be an underground passage to the hall. These old places are riddled with them. Shine your torch this way, Frankie.
25: I can hardly see a thing.
24: Oh, my hat! What?
25: It's that sound again.
26: Maybe it's an echo.
25: That wasn't an echo.
27: It's a trick. It's some silly ass leg pulling.
24: Yes, it is. If that wasn't an echo, then somebody here is trying to frighten us. And we're not going to be scared.
26: No fear. Let's push on. And if there is anybody here playing tricks, we'll jolly well scrag him.
24: Come on.
25: Shine your light over there, Frankie, where that noise came from.
24: Quick.
25: Hey. Hey, look.
24: Oh, what?
25: God. What was it?
24: A tall figure. Shiny. It just disappeared. What the?
25: Let's get out of here, you chaps.
28: Merry Christmas, boys.
29: Merry Christmas, sir.
21: Merry Christmas, Terry.
1: Oh, Merry Christmas, Bessie.
28: Christmas Day, what?
1: Yes, sir.
28: Finding yourselves comfortable here, I trust?
25: Oh, quite.
28: And your highness finds everything to his satisfaction?
23: The satisfactoriness is terrific, esteemed sir.
30: A wizard grabber.
28: Be quiet, William.
30: Really, Nunky.
21: Terry?
1: Yes, Bessie?
21: Come and sit here. By me. You don't want to listen to all that silly chat.
1: Well, I...
21: Come on, don't be shy.
28: And you find that you sleep well, boys?
25: Oh, like tops.
28: Good, good. Because this is a very old place, you know. There are some strange echoes. Rustling ivy, the wind in the chimneys, things like that. Foolish, superstitious people might translate these perfectly normal sounds into something unearthly, even ghostly. Of course, I shouldn't imagine that you've heard anything of the kind.
25: The fact is, sir, we've both heard and seen something.
28: Of course, we don't believe in ghosts.
25: But we did hear a queer groaning behind the panels in the oak room.
28: Echoes, that's all, just echoes.
25: And yesterday we actually saw a ghost ourselves. All of us.
28: Absurd.
24: A tall white figure in the west wing.
28: Imagination, pure imagination.
25: It wasn't imagination, Mr. Carter. We all saw it, but we didn't believe for a minute that it was a ghost.
26: No fear.
23: The no fearfulness is terrific.
26: We're not so jolly frightened, sir. And besides, we rather like a jolly old ghost at Christmas.
21: Have you noticed where I'm sat, Bob Cherry?
1: What? You're on the sofa?
21: Yes, but look up.
1: What? Oh, my hat.
21: Yes, mistletoe. Stroke of luck for you, isn't it? And look, all your friends are looking at us now they've stopped jawing.
1: I'll bet they... I mean, are they? Help!
21: They're probably jealous.
1: Who? Oh. quite.
2: Do I make you nervous? I'm told that good-looking girls often have that effect on chaps.
1: Oh, yes.
2: Only your hands are shaking.
1: I said help.
2: And you've gone all white.
1: Have I?
3: Bob, weren't you going to give us a Christmas carol?
30: Eh? But Jerry can't sing. You always said so, Morton.
6: Shut up, Panda.
1: Oh, yes. I did promise, didn't I?
30: Did he?
1: I'll just... We wish you a Merry Christmas. We wish you a Merry Christmas.
2: There he goes again, dashing off. They are right about pretty girls.
8: What?
30: Yarrow!
8: Bunter! Bunter, you mad porpoise, barging into my room
30: for... Ghost!
8: Ghost?
30: Oh, I wish I hadn't come to this beastly place!
8: You've seen the ghost?
30: I heard it. It was in my room. I woke up, and it was there. Oh, Lord. I ain't going to stay alone, Wharton. Don't worry, you can sleep on the chair. I'll have the bed.
8: Oh, look here, Bunter. Don't be a silly ass. Go back to bed and go to sleep.
1: Hello, hello, hello. Have you got an escaped rhinoceros in the house, or was that Bunter bellowing?
30: Oh, really, Cherry.
8: The fat ass has been frightened. He thinks the ghost was in his room.
30: I tell you, I heard it. Go look for yourself if you don't believe me.
1: Oh, rot.
30: I tell you.
8: Oh, come on, Bob. I won't get the fat villain out of my room if we don't put his mind at rest.
30: I'm not leaving here. I say, Wharton, fetch my blankets while you're looking, would you?
1: The blithering bandersnatch. Oh, let's take a look in his room. Put the fat owl's mind at rest.
8: He's a fat-headed porpoise.
1: Oh, my hat. Look! Did you see that? Like an old man.
8: I saw it.
1: All in white, the ghost. It just went into the oak room.
8: Right. We've both seen it. The ghost of Tankerton Hall. We've got him now. He's in the oak room. You cut off and fetch the other fellows while I keep watch.
1: Oh, gum.
8: Quick, old chap.
1: Right.
9: That's it. The cat who's playing ghost is in the oak room. I watch this door all the time and he hasn't come out. I say, good egg. Let's get in and at him.
8: Good idea.
9: Yeah, that's just what I thought. Are you ready, men?
30: Ready.
9: Right, I'm going to charge in and put the light on. You all charge in behind me. Inky, you stay at the door. Make sure it can't slip out.
30: Right.
9: After three. One, two,
12: three!
30: What?
6: My head.
30: But the butfulness is terrific.
8: There's no one here.
15: But you said you saw him. You and Bob saw him come into the room.
30: We did.
1: But what can it mean? I tell you, I never left that door. He never came out.
30: A window. He got out through a window.
6: They're all shut. Look, and locked.
15: By God.
6: Look here. We're not going to get nervy, are we? Ghost a bunk.
30: Yes, but it's
6: impossible. And when a thing's impossible, it didn't happen. Now, if that ghost was in here...
8: It was here.
6: Then there must be a secret way out of here. These walls are hundreds of years old. There's probably a secret door somewhere.
30: That's right. We should have tumbled it before. The rotter who's playing the ghost knows some secret passage.
6: Look... There's nothing more we can do now. We'll hunt for the secret door or whatever it is tomorrow.
8: Good egg.
30: I say, Wharton!
6: Oh, no, Bunter!
30: Oh, there you are. Where's my blankets?
6: Now, look here, Bunter.
30: I ain't sleeping in my room, not by myself. I told you.
6: Oh, tumble into my bed, fat man. I'll take us a tea.
30: Oh, right. I will. But I tell you something, Wharton. I shan't be able to sleep with...
15: Mind telling us the joke, Bessie?
2: You are. You all are. Especially you up there, Bob Cherry.
1: Well, how's that, Bessie?
2: You look like a window cleaner on that ladder. Found any food yet, Morton?
8: Well, no luck yet. But there's definitely a secret tunnel in here somewhere, and that's what we're going to find.
2: Rubbish! It was just an echo or something.
1: But we saw it. We all heard it in the hall, too.
2: Uncle Carter said it was the wind, and I expect it was. You're too nervy, Bob Cherry.
30: I tell you, Bessie, I heard it last night, too.
2: Yes, I tell me, tell me, I'm glad. but I can.
4: Oh, my hat.
2: I think it's rather silly to be scared. Marjorie and Clara get scared sometimes at Cliff House, and I don't.
15: Who's scared?
2: You are. You're all being told to you've had a lot of silly, and don't pull yourself together.
5: Think I'm scared too, Betty.
2: Yes, I just.
5: Look here, Betty, don't be a cat. The other fellows might have been upset, but I never turned a hair. I jolly well heard the beastly groaning, but did it scare me? Of course not. I tell you, if I heard it again, I should... Ah! Ooh, ooh, ooh, I say, you fellows, what's that? I say, you fellows, oh, crikey. Ooh.
23: What the fun? Where the dickens? The weaponness is terrific.
2: Yeah!
23: Oh, my sentinel! Yeah! Oh, what a racket!
4: Betty!
2: Yeah!
4: Betty, it's gone now. Listen, it's gone.
15: It's really all right, Betty. Just some spoofer larking.
4: It's really a spoofer.
15: Oh, Betty, old thing, do be quiet. You'll be heard all over the house.
4: For goodness sake, Betty. Look, we'll look after you, Betty. Betty, I tell you, it's all right now, right as rain.
2: Oh,
4: look out, Bob, she's heading with you.
15: Oh, Betty! Get me off this ladder!
1: Well, it beats me.
19: I give up too. We jolly well know that somebody's playing ghost. We know it isn't really a spook.
1: We know that, but it doesn't get us much forwarder. What the thump is he doing it for? Hello, hello, hello. What's that?
7: It's Bessie.
1: What?
15: It's all right. She's getting into the car.
7: Bunter said she was going this morning.
1: Another one up to the ghost.
7: Waiting around, is she?
1: Why is it happening?
23: Echo answers why. And the wiperness is terrific.
1: We don't know how, and we don't know who, and we don't know why. It's a jolly old problem, and it beats anything in maths.
23: We don't know how, and we don't know who. But I think I can guess why.
1: Hello, hello, hello. Mean to say you've worked that out?
23: I think so.
1: Well, cough it up.
23: Go on, Squid.
1: Advance Australia.
23: Well, look, whoever's playing ghost has to have a motive. And if he's trying to scare all the guests away, then he must want to have a free run of the place for himself.
1: But why?
23: I think he's looking for something.
1: What?
23: The old Tankerton hoard.
1: By gum.
23: There's someone who thinks the hoard wasn't blown up in that raid and wants it. And he's playing ghost to keep everyone off the grass. That's how it looks to me.
1: Better, but I don't think Squiff's hit the nail on the head.
19: It could be, but that still doesn't give us any idea of who it is. How are we going to find that out?
23: Well, I've got an idea about that too.
1: Oh, 2 o'clock. Oh, gosh, I'm cold. Oh, I'm giving up. I should have asked the other chaps to keep watch with me. I can't... I can't keep awake all by myself. Oh, maybe I got it wrong anyway. Maybe it is all just imagination. What the? What the thump? Oh, my head. Right, my little beauty. Get to the oak room door, and then I'll pounce. Right. Now!
11: What? What? Squiff!
1: Harry! What's going on?
7: I don't know. I just heard Squiff.
1: Where's it coming from?
7: The oak room.
15: Oh, my sainted aunt.
1: Squiff!
7: Come on, quick!
15: I've got him! Help me!
7: Hold it!
15: On the floor! I've got him! That's it! Fill him up! He's a wire assault for a spook!
7: What is this?
15: Hello, hello, hello!
7: What has happened, boys?
15: Who is this?
7: I think when we let him up, you'll find it's the ghost, sir.
15: What? The what?
1: The jolly old ghost of Tankerton Hall. He's taking his last walk right into Squiffy's hands.
7: The ghost? Ah, then someone has been playing a trick. But
28: How did he...
6: He came through the wall of the oak room, Mr. Carter.
28: Through the wall?
6: Oh, there's a secret door in the wall. We couldn't find it until I saw this character come through it a few minutes ago.
4: That hair of his looks like a wig to me.
1: And the jolly old white face looks like a mask to me.
25: And that white beard looks false to me, too.
0: We'll soon find out. Let's tug it up.
1: Oh, my hat. It was false. Lift up his face, Johnny. Let's see who it is.
28: Extraordinary. Extraordinary. He is evidently disguised to bear some resemblance to Sir Julius Tankerton, the recluse who owned this house years ago. Well, take the rest of that disguise off, boys. Let me see if I know him.
1: He's trying to get free.
10: Who's him, Johnny?
0: I've got him.
28: Do you want to have a blinking inquest down the closet? What? What? I know that voice. Upon my word, I do. Is it possible?
0: Well, let's see. Let's pull this mask off.
1: Oh, my hat. Oh, my sainted aunt.
28: Brown!
30: Why don't those beasts keep quiet? I can't get to sleep. Selfish beasts. Oh, shut up.
28: Brown, rascal. You rogue. I can hardly believe it. Brown!
1: You ought to have guessed.
25: I'll say.
10: He was in the ruined wing when we saw the ghost in that underground passage.
4: Plain enough now.
28: Brown! Upon my word, it was you. You played ghost to alarm my guests. You scared them away, you rogue, you rascal. Oh, you shall be given into custody for this.
25: Oh, come off.
28: What?
25: You can't run a man in for larking, just a lark. Playing a ghost at Christmas time, innit? There ain't no law against it, is there?
28: A lark? But my guests have been frightened and left.
25: I tell you, I was just larking around.
28: Larking? Oh, no. No, I do not believe you. Not for a moment, Brown. What was your motive for causing me such losses, eh? What was it?
25: You may as well tell Mr. Carter, Brown.
23: You see, we all know already my esteemed and disgusting Brown.
25: What are you getting at?
28: What?
6: This was his day, Mr. Carter. He was hunting for Sir Julius's hoard.
28: But that was destroyed in the air raid.
6: Not according to Brown.
1: Hope springs eternal and all that.
28: Well, upon my word. Can this be true? Is it possible, Brown, that you have done me all this damage for such a nonsense as this?
25: Find out.
28: Are you in your right senses?
25: And more than you'll ever be, old Covey.
28: You rogue. You rascal. You trickster. You shall not remain in this house 5 minutes longer.
25: You've got to give me my notice first.
28: Notice?
6: You'd like us to chuck him out, Mr. Carter.
28: Upon my word. I will kick him out with my own hands. I mean my own foot.
25: Look here.
28: Silence. Not another word of impudence from you, sir. You will not remain in this house a minute longer. Bring him to the door, boys.
25: Righto.
0: Oh, look at you.
28: Silence.
0: And let go. Let go, I'm bang with you, young snipes.
25: Open that door. Oh, please.
0: Well, a bloke can't go out in this here rig without a blinking hat.
6: Well, throw your clothes out after you.
25: No!
6: Right, you chaps. One, two...
0: Let go!
6: Three!

0: I say, you fellows.
1: Hello, hello, hello. Bunter's woken up. Wonders will never cease.
0: I say, you fellows, what's up?
2: We are.
0: No, stop cackling. What's happened?
3: Only the ghost.
1: My hat! The great Bunker!
4: It's all right, Bunter. You can come out. We've caught him.
0: Caught him?
1: Snatched him. Bald-headed.
4: The catchfulness was terrific, my stint, Bunter.
0: You really got him?
1: Well, not now. We kicked him out of the front door 5 minutes ago. It was Brown.
0: Brown?
1: I don't know whether his name's Robert, but it was Brown.
5: Why didn't you come and lend us a hand, Bunter?
0: I was just going to, but I couldn't find my socks. My braces. In fact, I was asleep. I don't know what you silly asses are cackling at. Catch me being scared.
1: Easy catch.
0: Very cherry.
6: Well, here's a chance to prove you're not scared, fat man. Come on. We're going to take a look at Brown's secret passage.
1: But shh, fat man. Your Uncle Carter thinks we've all gone back to bed.
7: Look at that tunnel. It's pretty steep.
0: I say, you fellows, those steps don't look any too safe.
8: Well, that's the way Brown came and went.
6: Come on, you chaps. Let's find out where it leads.
1: Yes, come on, Bunter. It's all right. If you fall, you'd probably land on your head.
0: Think I want to fall on my head, you silly chump?
1: Well, it wouldn't hurt you to fall on something soft, would it?
0: You cheeky ass!
9: Go on, Bob. Mind your tread. It's a very warm step down here.
4: The mindfulness is preposterous, my esteemed Squirty.
9: Come on, Trank.
4: Right.
0: You go on, Cherry. I've got to tie up my shoelace. Blessed if I can see anything to cackle at. If you think I'm funking it, Bob Cherry.
9: Come on, Bob, you'll be left in the dark.
1: Oh, coming.
7: Is Bunter coming? He stopped to tie his shoelace.
0: The beasts think I'm funking. Me, the cheek. I've a good mind to... What if I shut this panel? They'll be scared when they come back and find the panel closed, won't they?
1: Facilis descensus Averno.
10: Not so jolly, Facilis. It's steep.
1: Just as well that Bunter isn't rolling on behind. If he took a tumble and landed on us...
10: Oh, my hat.
8: Let's hope it takes him a long time to tie that shoelace.
10: How much longer is this, son of...
1: Looks as if Squiff's going home. Bit of a surprise for your people, Squiff, if we come out in New South Wales.
6: Here we are. Look, straight ahead.
1: My hat. It's a doorway.
6: Journey's end.
5: Look at this.
7: We might have known.
1: The Twister.
7: Brown's room.
1: Well, no doubt about it.
8: This is where he fixed up his ghost outfit.
1: Brown probably knows all the secret tunnels in this place.
11: Well, probably stumbled on them all when he was searching for the miser's hoard. I still want to find that and give it to Hubert on a plate, you know.
4: The wantfulness is terrific, my esteemed Bob. But the probability is a boot on the other leg.
6: Mm. No need to go the way we came, you chaps. You can get out through here and round by the hall.
1: Bunter's not sleeping.
8: No, we'd hear the sounds of revelry by night from here.
6: I'll pop in the oak room and tell him we're back.
1: Squiffy, wait.
8: What is it, Bob?
1: Look, through that crack in the door. The fat villain.
0: He
1: shut the panel. We couldn't have got back if we'd come that way.
5: The fat tit, let's scrag him.
1: No, no, can't scrag our host, can we? I've got a better idea. Keep mum, you fellows.
4: He's... creeping up behind the fat villain. Oh, my hat, Bunter's going to have a fright.
0: Oh, oh, oh, oh, oh, oh, oh, oh, oh, oh, oh, oh, oh, oh, oh, oh, oh, oh, oh, oh, oh, oh, oh, oh, oh, oh, oh, oh, oh, oh, oh, oh, oh, oh, oh, oh, oh, oh, oh, oh, oh, oh, oh, oh, oh, oh, oh, oh, oh, oh, oh, oh, oh, oh, oh, oh, oh, oh, oh, oh, oh, oh, oh, oh, oh, oh, oh, oh, oh, oh, oh, oh, oh, oh, oh, oh, oh, oh, oh, oh, oh, oh, oh, oh, oh, oh, oh, oh, oh, oh, oh, oh, oh, oh, oh, oh, oh, oh, oh, oh, oh, oh, oh, oh, oh, oh, oh, oh, oh, oh, oh, oh, oh, oh, oh, oh, oh, oh, oh, oh, oh, oh, oh, oh, oh, oh,

0: you must have left me.
1: Oh, thank you, Miss Piper.
0: Would anyone like more eggs and bacon?
2: Yes, please.
3: No thanks, Miss Pike. We're going for a run in the jolly old rolls.
1: Oh.
0: Master Wharton.
4: You are right, Master Wharton. Not bad news, I hope.
1: Hey?
4: In your letter. Not bad news.
1: Oh, no.
5: Harry?
1: No, it's nothing.
2: Well, I say, Wharton, you might tell a chap what's in that letter.
3: Could I see you chaps for a minute if you've finished breakfast?
2: I haven't.
3: The rest of you, then. In the oak room. Now.
6: What's going on?
7: Cock it up, Harry, old man.
6: The fat villain.
7: Eh?
6: That podgy scoundrel.
7: What?
6: That bloated brigand.
7: Who's that letter from?
6: Morley.
7: Morley? Nothing's wrong, is there?
6: By gum, the fat porpoise. I'll boot him all over Tankerton Hall. I'll burst him. I'll scrag him.
8: Oh, it's Marlowe, old chap. Jolly old guest can't boo his jolly old host. We are Bunter's guests.
6: Oh, no, we're not.
7: What?
6: We're not guests at all. We're boarders.
7: Boarders?
6: Look at that letter.
8: Dear Wharton, I hope
9: you and the chaps are having a jolly time, but I wonder if you've found out Bunter yet. I must admit to being rather worried about you all when I found out. Goodness knows what your paters will say when the bill comes in. If you haven't spotted it yet, the enclosed advertisement cut from the newspaper will put you wise. It rather made me stare when I first saw it.
8: What advertisement?
6: Listen. Tankerton Hall, near Folkestone. Home from home for a holiday. Every comfort and attention. Terms, £2.12.6 per day. Proprietor, H. Carter.
8: What?
2: I say, you fellows. What was in that letter? Well, you might tell a chap. Looks as if it knocked you over, Wharton.
8: It did. It sort of knocked us all over, Bunter.
6: Read it, Bunter.
10: I told you there was a catch in it.
2: Oh, crikey.
6: Well?
2: You know, fellow.
8: Oh, yes, we know.
2: There's nothing to be shirky about, really, you know. You're getting a jolly good deal. Just think of the fool.
8: You fat foozler. Think we want to go boarding out at Christmas?
7: Why didn't you tell us this was a boarding house?
2: Eh? Well, you wouldn't have come if I had, would you?
8: Of course we wouldn't, you fat frump. You know that.
2: Yes, but I wanted you to come, you see. Because we're such dear pals.
10: What?
2: It wasn't because Uncle Carter said I could come free if I fixed up a party.
6: Oh, so that was it, was it?
2: Yes, old chap. I mean, no. Well, Uncle Carter had been let down by his other guests because of the ghost. He was in a fix, you see. Well, I knew he wouldn't come if I told you were going to be paying guests, so I didn't mention that bit. Tact, you know. Tact? Well, some fellows can be tactful, you know. I've always had tact.
6: Why, you?
2: What are you...
6: You!
2: What are you grousing about, I'd like to know? I mean, here you all are in my Uncle Carter's ancestral hall.
10: Which belongs to Hubert, the chauffeur.
2: A first-class grub and plenty of it. And you've got my company.
8: Oh, scissors!
2: You're waited on hand and foot by a caretaker. I mean, by a butler. A jolly good car whenever you want it.
8: I know what Bessie meant now. That car to the station goes down on the accounts, doesn't it?
2: Well, of course it does. But you can hire a magnificent Rolls for nothing. Car's an extra, of course.
8: And remember Brown saying he would put the logs down? The logs go down on the account, don't they, Bunter?
2: Oh, really, Squiff, of course they do.
8: And the cars, to and from school.
2: Well, I don't think you can grumble at £12 for two jolly good cars, Johnny Bull.
6: £12? Oh, crikey.
8: Bunter.
2: Now look here, you fellows, and don't go getting me into a row with Uncle Carter. He might not understand it was tax.
6: I don't think he would.
2: Anyway, I don't think you should be sorted.
6: What?
2: All this talk about money disgusts me. I prefer not to think about it. Of course, we'll have to pay your bills, but for goodness sake, don't let's have any sordid discussions about cash. Oh, it disgusts me. It does, really.
8: Collar him!
2: What? No! Oh, Jack!
8: Bag him!
2: Oh, no!
8: Let me out!
2: Let me out! Let me out!
8: You
2: fat
8: brigand!
2: Oh, God!
11: Hubert?
12: Yes, sir? Ah, morning, Master Wharton. Car's ready for you.
11: Ah, well, we won't be wanting the car today after all, Hubert. It's
13: It's a bit late to tell you, I know.
12: Quite all right, sir.
13: The fact is, something rather unexpected has come up.
12: I quite understand, sir.
13: Do you?
12: Oh, yes, sir. Perhaps you'd like me to run you to the station.
13: What?
12: Well, forgive me, sir, but I can see that it's all been a bit of a shock.
13: The shockfulness has been terrific. But how the absurd dickens do you know anything about it?
12: Well, naturally I know all about it, sir. I could hardly fail to.
13: You knew all about it?
12: Certainly, sir.
14: Look here, you knew that fat villain was diddling us, and you never said a word.
12: Well, I should hardly call it diddling, sir. If Master Bunter did not mention it, no doubt he regarded it as a mere trifle.
13: What? You knew that he was asking us here for Christmas without telling us it was a dashed boarding house?
15: Spinning us yarns about his uncle's ancestral hall, while all the time we were piling up the bills?
14: Asking us here as a Christmas party and keeping it dark that we were boarders?
13: Landing us with bills that goodness knows how we shall pay.
14: If you don't call that diddling, what is it?
12: Oh, holy smoke. Well, I never knew.
13: You just told us you did.
12: No, not that. Oh, suffering cat. Do you mean to say that you never knew Tankerton Hall was a boarding house?
14: Of course we never knew.
12: Oh, great Scott.
14: You said you knew.
12: Oh, no, I meant... Oh, my sainted...
14: Oh, think it's funny, do you?
12: Oh, not in the least, sir. It must have been a great shock to you. Oh, that rascal really should be kicked.
14: He's been kicked.
13: The kickfulness has been terrific.
14: And he's got more to come.
13: Right.
12: Oh, I'm sorry. I'm sorry. But there is a funny side.
14: What?
12: Well, certainly I should have put you wise if I'd known all that, sir. But when you told me something unexpected had happened, I thought you meant the ghost.
13: The ghost?
12: Yes. Well, it's happened before.
13: Oh, I see. Look, Hubert, we didn't mean to let all this out. We'd be grateful if you wouldn't mention anything to Mr. Carter. We'll sort it out ourselves.
12: Not at all, sir. No, I know it's not on the ghost's account you're leaving.
1: No.
13: Not that you need worry about that anymore.
14: No, we bagged him last night.
12: Bagged him?
13: Squiff, I mean, Field, sat up for him last night and collared him. Oh, you'll hear all about it, so we might as well tell you.
8: It was Brown.
12: Brown?
8: Looking for your jolly old ancestor's hoard. If the bills Bunters landed us with, maybe we should too.
2: Oh, law. Beast's coming back. Oh, law. Oh, I'm going to hide.
8: That fat villain, loaded frigate,
7: that diddling octopus.
8: I told you so, didn't I? I told you so.
14: That's seven.
8: What?
14: That's the seventh time you told us so.
8: Well, I did tell you so, didn't I?
14: That's eight.
8: Don't make it nine, old chap. Passed unanimously that you told us so. Now, chuck it.
15: The question is, what are we going to do? We can't keep on running up tremendous bills for our people to pay.
13: We shall have to cut it short. Blessed if I know how to put it to Mr. Carter. We don't want to tell him about Bunter's trickery, but I'd better tell him we're going somehow.
2: Oh, Lord.
15: That dodging walrus.
8: That podgy piffler.
13: Well, what about it? If you're all agreed, I'll go down and speak to Mr. Carter now, and we'll go today.
2: Crikey.
8: What's that?
14: It's Bunter. He's hiding in here.
13: Here he is. Behind this armchair.
2: You fat filler. Oh, I say, you fellows, don't go and say anything to Uncle Carter, eh?
8: Burst in.
2: Beast.
8: Drag
2: him. I mean, dear fellow, I mean, will you listen to a chap? You can't go. Look at the grub we're getting.
8: You frumptious chump. Do you think we're bothering about the grub?
2: Well, if you're not, I am. I'm only here as long as you fellows stay.
8: Oh, my hat.
2: You can't let a fellow down like that.
8: I let you down.
2: You came here for a fortnight. You jolly well know you did. You can't change your mind and clear off now and let Uncle Carter down. Greyfriars men don't let a chap down. I'm surprised at you. Pretty sick, I call it. I don't expect you fellas to be as particular as I am, but I do expect you to play the game. I really do.
8: Oh, bump him.
2: Oh, no, I say, you fellas. Oh, let go, I say. Oh, no, yeah. Oh,
14: burst it. No. Bump the fat villain on the floor.
8: Give him another.
2: Oh, yeah. Oh.
14: Get him a dozen. And again.
2: Oh, I say, you fellas. Oh, still, I'll pay the bills. I really will. I'm taking a postal order.
8: Give him one last big one,
2: oh,
8: you man.
2: No.
8: Oh, my hat. He's gone through the floor.
15: Oh, great Pip.
8: He's wedged, look. Oh, my sainted aunt. He's in some kind of trap door.
2: Oh, no. I'm stuck. I say, you fellows, help a chap out. I'm jammed.
14: Lend a hand, you men.
2: Oh, you're pulling me to pieces. Don't twist my arms like that, you beast. Oh. Oh, don't choke me, Bob. Sherry, you're not
8: right. A long pull, a strong pull, and a pull all together. Put your beef into it.
16: Beef, hearty hearties.
2: Ow! Oh, you rotter. Oh, you sick beast.
8: That's Bunter's way of expressing thanks. Let's jam him in again.
2: Come back, Bunter.
8: We haven't finished bumping you yet.
2: What on earth has he fallen into?
15: Look, it's some kind of hole.
2: And there's something in it. Look, there. What is it? Oh, hold on. It's coming up. Got it!
8: What on earth? It's a box.
2: Oh, my hat! It's a brass box.
8: Oh, my scented art. You don't think?
2: Not impossible. But it is a brass box.
15: And we know the miser's hoard was in a brass box.
2: And we know Sir Julius used this room.
8: Get it open, for goodness sake, Harry. By gum, if it is, what terrific luck.
2: Right. That's it. Open. By gum. Banknotes.
8: Bank of England. Banknotes.
2: It's the hoard. It's the miser's hoard.
8: Suffering snake.
17: Hello? Hello, hello?
18: Oh, hello. Well, if you want the car after all.
17: No, we don't want the car, do we, chaps?
18: Oh, no.
17: We want the chauffeur. In fact, we want the chauffeur's plate.
18: Plate?
17: Yes, you have got a plate, I take it. P for Pericles, L for Lysander, A for Archimedes, T for Thucydides, and E for Electra. Plate.
18: Is this a joke?
19: Only for a minute or two, Hubert, but we really do need a plate.
18: All right.
17: Here, good man.

0: Presentation.
1: The presentation?
0: Yes. It's like this, Hubert. As soon as we heard of the hidden hoard, we thought it would be a jolly good idea to find it while we're on the spot and hand it to you on a plate. See?
1: This is some kind of joke.
0: No, no. Honest injured. Now, your jolly old grandfather parked all his worldly wealth in a brass box, which was supposed to have gone up in the air raid, but didn't. Being on the spot, we thought we'd sort it out for you. We take that sort of thing in our stride, you know. Elementary, my dear Watson. And here it jolly well is.
1: What? What? What? This is my grandfather's fortune.
0: On a plate.
1: But how?
0: We found it quite by chance, if you want the truth. We happened to bump something heavy on a secret trapdoor in the oak room and, hey presto.
1: But you know what this means, don't you? I can't believe it.
2: The simpleness is the believableness, my esteemed Hubert. It is a long lane that has no turntable, as the English proverb remarks.
0: Gratis, Sir Hubert.
1: I don't know how to thank you.
3: Speech taken as rave.
1: There is one detail you seem to have overlooked, though.
0: Eh? What's that?
1: Well, as finders, you must take a fair share.
3: Chalkies.
4: Oh, you can wash that right out. We found it by sheer chance, and it belongs to you. That's the lot.
1: But
3: forget it.
1: But
4: go to sleep and dream again.
1: But
0: there must have been a billy goat in the Tankerton ancestral line, by the way Sir Hubert keeps on butting.
1: Well, if you won't take a reward...
2: The woefulness is terrific.
1: Then, at the very least, you can help me with that spot of bother that young scamp Bunter has brought upon you. I will ask Mr. Carter to hand the bills to me, and you'll finish your holiday here as my guests. Now, you won't say no to that.
0: Oh. Oh. Aye, that's fair.
3: Why, it's rain.
0: Done. Hubert? I mean, Sir Hubert, you're a broth of a boy and then some. It's a good offer and we jump at it.
2: The jumpiness is...
0: Preposterous?
3: Preposterous.
5: Hello, Smithy.
6: Oh, my hat. Haven't you found out yet?
5: Found out what, Smithy?
6: Your bag, Master Wharton.
5: Oh, thank you, Hubert.
6: But Bunter, that fat villain.
7: Where is Smithy?
6: And his guest house.
5: Don't know what you mean, Smithy. We've just had a tip-top holiday.
0: As guests of jolly old Sir Hubert Tankerton. Isn't that right, Hubert?
6: Quite correct, sir.
5: Oh, that's what your phone call was about, was it, Smithy? You were going to warn us something.
0: Or laugh at us, without telling us.
6: Well, not exactly.
5: I think the season of goodwill is over, you men.
2: Rather.
0: Let's bump Smithy.
6: Oh, no, no, no. Hey, hey. Stop it. Hey.
3: What's up?
7: Oh, Lord. Coker.
3: Where's my cake, you fat fag?
7: I never had your cake, Coker. It was Potter.
3: What?
7: Oh, I didn't see you there, Potter. I mean, it was Green.
3: You pudgy villain.
7: Oh. Hello, Green. I mean...
3: I said I was going to bump your head when I caught you, you fat villain. And that's just what I'm going to do.
7: Ow! Oh, no, I tell you, it wasn't me. I say help, you men.
0: Anyone feel like helping Bunter?
6: Go it, Coker.
3: I will, and I don't need your permission, you cheeky little tick.
0: Oh, nice to be back, isn't it?
8: 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Bessie Bunter was Erica Irian, Bob Cherry, David Parfitt, and Harry Wharton, Simon Hewitt. Mr. Quelch and the Unspeakable Brown were played by Philip Bond, Nugent and Coker, Paul Wills, Johnny Bull and the Bounder, Spencer Banks, Morley and the Admirable Hubert, Cornelius Garrett. Hari Jamsed Ram Singh was Sam Dastor and Uncle Carter, Ivor Roberts. Squiffy was Lee Galpin. Billy Bunter's Christmas Party was directed in Wales by Adrian Morby. Inside every

0: plump, there's a nice clean stone asking to be let out. 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

0: Arthur Haynes, Nicholas Parsons, and Dorothy Dampier in sketches by Johnny Spate with music by The Temperance Seven.
1: More tea, darling?
2: Yes, yes. Thank you very much, darling.
1: Well, what are you going to do today?
2: Well, I don't know. It's a very nice day. I think I'll go out and clean the car. It certainly needs it.
1: Oh, it certainly does. Oh, look.
2: Yes?
1: There's a strange man coming up the drive. I wonder what he wants.
2: Curious-looking fellow, isn't
1: yes.
2: he? Poor old chap.
1: Yes.
2: Oh, leave him to me, darling. I'll see him.
1: Okay.
3: Good morning.
2: Oh, good morning.
3: Is this your house, then?
2: This is my house.
3: Lovely house, isn't it?
2: I'm glad you like it.
3: Nice neighbourhood.
2: Oh, well, very nice, very nice. We like it very much indeed.
3: I reckon you're lucky living here in this neighbourhood, mate.
2: Well, actually, we think we are as well.
3: Is that your car, then?
2: Yes, that's my car, then.
3: That's a nice car, isn't it?
2: Just a minute, look, have you just come and knocked on my door to tell me that you think that I'm lucky?
3: Yeah, well, in a way I have, yeah.
2: Why?
3: Well, I'm unlucky, you see. I'm one of those unlucky people. But I reckon you're lucky. You're lucky. I know you're lucky, because you're lucky to have a house like this, you know, and a car like that. I reckon you're very lucky.
2: Well, just a minute. Before you tell me why you think that you're unlucky.
3: Well, I'm just unlucky, that's all. I mean, if ever I'd have got on my feet, this is the sort of house I'd have had.
2: Oh,
3: and that's
2: see.
3: The sort of car I'd have had. I'd have been very lucky if I'd have had this. But I'm unlucky, you know. I'm just one of those unlucky people, that's all, you know.
2: But don't you have a job?
3: Well, I don't know. I haven't got a job, mate.
2: You haven't got a job? Well, I mean, I dare say if you really sort of envied this type of house and situation, if you got yourself a job and started to earn some money, then you might be able to acquire it.
3: What, a job? Well, I can't, mate. You see, that's what I mean. I'm unlucky. I can't work, you see.
2: You can't work?
3: No.
2: Well, why not? Is there something wrong with you?
3: Well, nothing that's apparent to the naked eye.
2: Nothing apparent?
3: Yeah, that's what I see, you see. So I'm unlucky. See, you see, when I'm ill, the doctor can't find nothing wrong with me.
2: I don't quite understand that. I'm sorry.
3: Yeah, well, I'm just one of those unlucky people, you know. See, you can't find nothing wrong with me, so I don't get any sick pay and I don't get any medical attention. I don't get anything, you know. I just have to struggle on as usual, you know. I mean, you take last week, for instance. I had flu last week, you know.
2: Flu?
3: Yeah, I was laid low with flu, I was, but just because there was no symptoms of it. Because I didn't have a cold or nothing, you know. Just because there was no temperature or nothing. They wouldn't believe me. They said, oh, there's nothing wrong with you. And I was done out of my sick bay again. Dead unlucky I am, mate. I'm dead unlucky.
2: Well, I must say that you certainly look fit enough to me.
3: Oh, no, that's the trouble, mate. When I look ill, when I'm ill, I don't look ill. Not when I'm ill. I don't look ill when I'm ill. I'm just one of those unlucky people, you know, that don't look ill.
2: Well, that is extremely unfortunate.
3: It's
2: I must
3: a funny
2: say,
3: thing. Sometimes I don't even feel ill. That just shows how unlucky I am. You're a very lucky person, you know. I mean, you've got a lovely car and a marvellous house. Not like me, I've got nothing, you know.
2: No, look, my good fellow, look, you must understand something. I had to work extremely hard for what I've got.
3: Yeah, well, you're lucky to be fit, so you can work hard for it. I mean, I'll tell you how unlucky I am. I mean, today here I am standing talking to you, but fate, it's dead against me.
2: Fate is against you?
3: It is, in a way, yeah. I mean, if I was another bloke, and I'd knocked on your door like I did this morning, and seen your car out there like it is, you'd have been offering me a job of cleaning it. But not me, though, I'm unlucky.
2: Well, as it happens, I'm just about to clean my car, so if you'd like to help me, I'd be very pleased.
3: Well, that's just what I've been saying, you see. I mean, that's luck, isn't it? I mean...
2: What is luck?
3: Well, if that had been a clean car,
2: yes.
3: I wouldn't have been offered the job of cleaning it, would it? Would I? I mean, I'm not lucky enough, am I, to get a clean car to clean, am I? Just because it's filthy dirty, I'll get offered the job. I mean, don't think I'm complaining. I'm not complaining. I mean, it's not my nature to complain. I'm just pointing out to you how unlucky I am.
2: Now, just a minute. Do you wish to help me clean this car or not?
3: Yeah, well, all right, I'll help you clean. Which part do you want me to clean, then?
2: Well, I don't really mind. You can start at the back, if you like.
3: Oh, I see where all the mud is. That's just my luck, isn't it?
2: Well, all right, then. Clean the front, if you wish it.
3: Well, it's even muddier there.
2: Which part would you like to clean, then?
3: Well, I'm not bothered, really, mate. I mean, any part I have to clean is bound to be dirty. I mean, it's just my luck, mate.
2: Well, then don't clean any of it. I don't mind.
3: Yeah, you see that? It just shows you how unlucky I am. That just shows you how unlucky I am. I get offered a job and then I'm sacked before I can even start on it.
2: All right. Look, I tell you what, you clean inside the car. It's not dirty in there at all.
3: No, but it's very stuffy in there, isn't it, mate? I mean, it's bound to be stuffy. I mean, a day like this, if it was cold out here or raining, I wouldn't get offered a job like that inside, would it? I'm not lucky enough to get a job inside when it's raining and dirty. But just because it's all warm or not, I've got to go
2: all
3: inside.
2: What?
3: All warm or not. You heard what I said. I've got to sit inside that car and swelter. I'll probably get claustrophobia, you know. That's what I'll get in there. No one will believe me. Just that's my luck. There's going to be no symptoms, no sick pain.
2: All right, for goodness sake, man, you can wind the window down, can't you? Just get in there and wind the window down. That's all you have to do.
3: What, and let the drafts in? That'd be just my luck to catch a death of cold, wouldn't it? Just sitting in there with the windows whittled down.
2: Just a minute. Before you tell me any more about your luck, what do you want to do? Do you want to help me clean this car, or don't you?
3: Well, I mean, beggars can't be choosers, can they? I mean, I've got to earn a crust. I'm just unlucky, mate, that's all. I mean, you know, you hear some fellas go round and they get a pair of boots here, something else there, a few little tidbits here, a couple of bob here, just for going round knocking on knockers, you know. They don't have to work for it.
2: You know, now, just a minute, you needn't say any more, because I'm going to tell you something. Your luck is in today.
3: Is it?
2: You are going to get something for nothing.
3: Now, I'm
2: you
3: not.
2: Yes, you're you are. You see this 10-shilling note here?
3: Yes.
2: Now, if I give you this 10-shilling note, will you do something for me?
3: What's that?
2: Clear off!
3: Well, I don't mind clearing off, yeah.
2: All right.
3: But it just shows you how my luck is, doesn't it? Just what I mean about being unlucky.
2: What is it this time?
3: Well, if it had been somebody else, you'd have offered them a quid, wouldn't you? But just because it's me, I'm only going to get 10 bob.
2: All right, I'm sorry. You're right. You're absolutely right. You are unlucky. I've decided you really are very unlucky. No, I'm going to put this 10-shilling note back in my pocket here. And do you know what I'm going to do now?
3: Yeah. You're going to give me a pound?
2: No, I'm not. I'm going to set my dog on you. Prince, get him!
3: No!
2: Oh, Prince, get him!
3: No!

0: Ladies and gentlemen, the Temperance Sip.
1: Good evening, England. Well, Mr. Haynes is unlucky again, I'm afraid. We haven't even 10 shillings for him. We only have 7 and 11.

0: Most town councils have public baths. Anyone is allowed to use these baths for a small nominal charge. And most of the people who do use them are decent, respectable people who have no baths of their own. But occasionally the odd tramp comes in off the road, carrying years of dirt on his person. And for some reason, known only to himself, has decided to wash it all off.
1: All right, stop ringing that bell, can't you?
2: What are you talking about, stop ringing that bell? That's what the bell's for, isn't it? Dinging?
1: Dinging?
2: Dinging. For dinging the bell is what you think is what you got a bell for. It says up there on that, it says if you want the attendant, ding the bell.
1: All right. I know what the notice says.
2: Well, they are then. What's the good of putting up a notice there if you don't want anybody to ding your bell then?
1: Look, nobody's talking about not dinging the bell. Give it a ding, yes. Go on, give it a ding by all means. But there's no need to play a runny tune on it, is there? I'm not deaf. I've got ears.
2: I can see that, mate. I can see that. Yeah, a real right pair of flappers they are. I know, aren't you?
1: Now, look here. My good man, I don't want a cheek out of you. What do you want, anyway? What do you want?
2: Well, I want a bath, mate.
1: You're not kidding, are you?
2: Look, I don't want a cheek out of you either, mate. I'm telling you that. You want to be careful who you're talking to, you know?
1: Yeah?
2: Yeah, I'm not one of the old oi polloi, you know.
1: Oh, I know. I can see that.
2: Yeah, you want to watch yourself, or you might find yourself up against someone a bit trickier than you think they are, mate.
1: Yeah.
2: You're just a public baths attendant, mate. That's all you are. You're just one of the millions of uniformed minions, mate. That's what you are. With a servant's hat on. So act like a servant, mate. That's all. Like your pay to do.
1: Now, look here. Don't you start calling me a servant. I'm no servant.
2: I know exactly what you are, mate. I know what servants are, mate. I've employed servants in my time.
1: Oh, yes.
2: You're
1: yes.
2: A servant, all right. So Let's have some civility, if you don't mind. Remember your station, mate, and you might get on. Remember the old adage? Service est actum.
1: Service what?
2: Service est actum, mate. Latin for service est actum.
1: And the same to you.
2: Well, let's have some of it, that's all, mate. Now, go and get my bath ready, please, servant.
1: I want none of that servant chat out of you. I'm no ruddy servant. I'm employed by the council, here I am. I am a council employee. That's what I am.
3: Are you really?
1: Yes, I am.
3: Oh, so you're a council employee, are you?
1: Yeah.
3: Oh, dear. Upon my word, I didn't realise I was talking to someone in such a high position, actually. Oh, dear. I suppose you had to go to a good school, didn't you, to get that job? Did you really? Did you have to pass examinations? I mean, it's not everybody could do a job like that, is it? Giving out soap and towels, is it? I bet you had to pass a lot of exams, didn't you? I mean, I can see your brains, mate, they're oozing out of your ear holes to do a job like this.
1: Are you trying to be funny?
2: I'm not trying to be funny, mate. No, mate, I'm not trying to be funny. Look, you just give me my towel and soap, mate. I just want to get in those bars and have a clean-up.
1: Oh, really? You want to get in them bars and have a clean-up, do you?
2: That's what I said, yes.
1: I have not yet said that I'm going to let you in there.
2: Don't you start that lark with me, mate. You heard what I said. I said, if I want to go in those bars and get cleaned up, I can, mate. This is the public bars.
1: That's right. This is the public bars. It's not the fumigation department. You know that, don't you? That's what I think you're looking for, Marceline. We only use soap and water in there, and I don't think soap and water will do you very much good.
2: What are you trying to say to me? What are you trying to say? Are you trying to imply I'm dirty, mate? Look, if you've got anything to say to me, mate, I said, you come out in the open with it. Don't chuck out little imps, mate. We can all do that. Hide behind little vaguettes.
1: Little what?
2: Vaguettes. Hide behind them. We can all do that, mate. I prefer a man who's honest, mate, who can come out with what he's going to say. Come on.
1: All right.
2: You've got anything to say, come straight out.
1: I'll come out straight out with it.
2: Right, say it again. Go on.
1: I don't want to let you in those bars there because I think that you are a dirty, stinking wretch. And I've said it.
2: Would you mind repeating that?
1: With great pleasure. Yes, I would. Yes. I think that you are a dirty, stinking wretch.
2: Right, now just wait there. Don't go away.
1: I'm not going to go away.
2: I'm going to get a witness. Sorry, Mrs.
4: Yes?
2: Hey, just come in here a minute, will you?
4: What do you want?
2: Never mind what I want. Just stand here. Just stand there and listen.
4: All right, yes.
2: Right, I brought a woman witness in. Just say that again, will you?
1: All right. Nothing would give me more pleasure. I won't let you in these bars here because I think that you are a dirty, stinking wretch.
2: Did you hear that, Mrs.?
4: Yes, I did. And he's quite right.
2: Look, who asked you to poke your big fat nose into it?
4: You asked me to come in here.
2: Oh, get on with your shopping, you old rat bag.
4: Well, barely. Don't talk to me like that, you dirty, stinking wretch, you. Oh,
2: clear off, you great big bag of skinny bones. Get out of here.
4: I'm going. Don't you worry, you filthy, dirty, stinking wretch.
2: Old matchstick legs. That's all right to deal with them, mate. Bloody nosy parkers poking their nose in there. Right, are you going to let me in the bars or not, mate?
1: No.
2: You can't stop me, mate. I know my rights, mate. You can't stop me.
1: Really?
2: I'm entitled to be clean if I want to. And if I want to go in there and clean up, you can't stop me. That's a public bars, this is.
1: Well, I'm telling you that you can't go in there in that state of yours. If you want to go in them bars, you can come here a bit respectable. You can come here a bit clean. And you can go in.
2: What are you talking about, come here a bit clean? What are you talking about, come here a bit clean? If I was clean, mate, there'd be no point in me coming here, would there? What are you talking about? You don't have a bath when you're clean,
1: no,
2: do you?
1: No, most of the people who use these bars here, mate, are clean. They might be poor, but they are clean, respectable people what use these bars here.
2: Look, mate, they might be clean on top where you can see it, but underneath where you can't see it, they're just as dirty as I am, mate. I know that, mate.
1: Yeah.
2: I've seen them in hospitals and places. I mean, you've only got to tell someone to strip them off, and then you start seeing the dirt underneath, mate. That's why a lot of them are frightened of getting knocked down, mate. Hey, someone else might have to undress them, you know. I've seen and reveal their dirty secrets. I've seen it, mate. I'm honest, mate. I keep my dirt shown, mate. I keep my dirt on top where everybody can see it, mate. I show my dirt.
1: Yeah, well, blimey, you'd be hard put to hide it, wouldn't you? Anyway, you're not coming in here. That's all I'm saying. I have to keep those baths clean. It is my job to clean those baths, and I'm not cleaning them out after you've been inside them.
2: Well, you can't stop me going in, mate.
1: Oh, can't I?
2: No, you can't.
1: Just you try then.
2: Yeah, well, if that's your attitude and I can't have a bath, mate, will you do me a favour?
1: Yeah, what is it?
2: Rinse this pair of socks out for us.
1: Get out!

Come on, shake. Get in the fashion and do the shake. You feel better each time you make a wriggle like a squiggle on an icing cake. Come on, shake. Do the shake. You find it crazy each step you take. Come on, do it for goodness sake. Give yourself a break. You do a jelly roll on the floor. Though every bone is breaking, it won't matter. Before the figure you stop and roar. Hey you, have you had your drinking pinter? Come on, shake, come on, shake. This latest fashion is sure to take. You'll make friends every time you shake. It's a

0: Education of the young is always a problem. Our teachers, most of them dedicated men and women, have no easy job. But how rewarding it must be for them when a pupil passes all exams and wins a scholarship to university. The headmaster happily sends for the boy's father and imparts the good news.
1: Come in.
2: Oh, good morning, headmaster.
1: Oh, good morning. Mr. Haynes?
2: Yes, A.J. Wine, yes, that's me.
1: That's right, sir. Mr. Haynes, yes, well, will you sit down, Mr. Haynes?
2: Yes, thank you very much.
1: It's about your son, Harold, that I wish to see you, Mr. Haynes.
2: Harold?
1: Yes, Harold.
2: Harold. Now, wait a minute. I'll place him in a minute, Harold. I've got it now, it's a little dark one, isn't it?
1: That's the one, yes.
2: The one with the bald head.
1: Yes, Mr. Haynes, yes, Harold. Yeah.
2: Funny about him, isn't it, the way his hair won't grow? Funny that, I mean, I've got a hairy chest. So is the missus. She's got hairy chest.
1: Mr. Haynes, I actually wish to talk to you about Harold. Now, this is very serious.
2: Oh, serious, is it? Well, yes, what's he been doing then? If he's been up to anything, you know, it's not my fault, you know. I mean, I've done my best for that boy. I've told all of them, I said, as soon as they were able to walk, I told them, don't bring anything through that front door that's been stolen.
1: Well, that's very admirable, Mr. Haynes.
2: Yeah, I said, now, if you steal anything, fetch it round the back where nobody has seen.
1: Mr. Harris, your son Harold has just won an important scholarship.
2: Who, Harold?
1: Yes, it's a scholarship that could take him on to a public school and eventually to university.
2: My Harold? You're kidding.
1: No,
2: you're kidding. My Harold?
1: Your son is very clever, Mr. Haynes. In fact, I should go so far as to say that he could even be a genius.
2: A genius?
1: Harold.
2: Well, if he is, then it must be from my side of the family he's got that, you know.
1: Really, yes.
2: Yeah, it wouldn't be from the wife's. I mean, as thick as they make them, their family is.
1: Yes, I'm sure.
2: Dead lazy and ignorant they are, that lot. A lot of them they are.
1: Well, Mr. Haynes.
2: I won't let them in the house, you know. I find it hard enough trying to get on with her, you know, let alone the family
1: of
2: as
1: course,
2: well, you know.
1: Yes.
2: I mean, I'll let you in a secret, really. I mean, I wouldn't have married her, you know, if it hadn't been for the scandal.
1: Yes.
2: No, if that boy's a genius, headmaster, it's from me. That's where he's got that from.
1: Mr.
2: Where
1: Haynes,
2: he's got the genius from.
1: Please. I don't wish to discuss your private family matters at the present moment. All that concerns me is your son, Harold. Mm? And I want to know if he's going to be given the chance to pursue this golden opportunity.
2: Well, I mean, I'm his father. I won't stand in his way.
1: I'm so pleased to hear that.
2: If you want to take him and bung him in those schools, I mean, you can.
1: Oh, good.
2: You can have him as soon as you want him, if you like.
1: Oh, fine.
2: I mean, they live in those schools, don't they?
1: Oh, yes. They are boarding schools.
2: Well, that'll be another mouth less for me to feed, won't it? I mean, he's only a little one, but he's a big eater, you know, that one.
1: Yes.
2: I mean, two bits of bread and jam he's had for his breakfast and still be hungry. I've known him to still be hungry.
1: Oh, bless his little heart.
2: Yeah, bread and jam. I reckon it's that bread and jam has made him brilliant, you know. That's all he eats, you know, for breakfast, dinner and tea, bread and jam.
1: Oh, doesn't he like anything else?
2: I don't know, we've never given him anything else.
1: Never given him anything else?
2: Not really, I mean, we're only poor people, you know. We can't afford to go around buying fancy foods.
1: Fancy food?
2: Well, I can't afford it, mate. I mean, I've got 18 kids and I've got 6 greyhounds to feed.
1: Six greyhounds?
2: 6 greyhounds and I'm not working, mate. I mean, and the dole and the family allowance don't go very far when you've got 6 hungry greyhounds to feed, mate. And 3 of those are in pup.
1: Well, if you'll take my advice, Mr. Haynes, you will get rid of those greyhounds. A man in your position can't afford to keep 6 large dogs. Get rid of them before you find yourself in trouble.
2: Oh, don't talk, Mark. I mean, they're the only chance I've got of getting anywhere they are. They're all champion dogs. When they start winning races, I'll be loaded, I will.
1: And in the meantime, your children are going to go without proper food.
2: Who are? Look, if anybody's been telling you that, mate, they're telling a pack of lies, because those kids get their share. They get almost as good as food as the dogs get, I'll tell you that, mate.
1: Bread and jam is not good enough food, Mr. Haynes.
2: Look, mate, now look, I gave Harry bread and jam for a purpose. That was given to him for his own good, just to keep him nice and small.
1: Keep him small?
2: Yeah, I didn't want him to get big, I wanted to keep him nice and small.
1: Good heavens, man, what monstrosities are you up to?
2: Well, I've got him down to be a jockey.
1: Jockey?
2: A jockey, I've got a big family, mate, and I'm their father, and I'm looking after their interests. All the little ones I'm keeping nice and small for jockeys, and all the big ones I'm building up bigger so they can be boxers.
1: And what is the purpose of this behaviour of yours?
2: Well, I can become their manager then, can't I? I mean, I'm not going to manage the boxers, can I? I mean, there's a lot of money in managing boxers. They've all got big cigars in boxing managers. I mean, you get more out of the managing than the boxers get for fighting, I'll tell you that, mate. And with all those jockeys in the family, I can get a lot of information, can't I? I mean, there's a lot of money to be made out of racing, you know, if you know the jockeys. I mean, a jockey can't make a horse win, but he can make a lose, can't he? Eh? If you know what I mean? And if you've got 5 sons in a 6-horse race, mate, that's as good as knowing the winner.
1: Mr. Haynes, I'm absolutely appalled by your callous indifference to your children, to bring them up in this way, training them for these barbaric, ignominious sports. Your son, Harold, could be a great scholar, a man of learning. Harold is a gentle soul. And you want to bring him up to be some pug-ugly or a misshapen jockey? Why, it's monstrous. I insist, Mr. Haynes, that Harold has his chance at a public school and later university.
2: Yeah, I know, but it's all very well you sitting there spouting, mate. It's all very well you sitting there insisting. But I'm a poor man. I mean, who's going to pay for all this? Who's going to keep him, mate, while he's sitting about in university until he's about 25? I'm not, mate.
1: They don't stay there until they're 25, Mr. Haynes. Now, please be sensible. Your son has won a scholarship. There'll be no school fees to pay at all.
2: Yeah, I know. I've read that in the papers. But what about all these books? He'll want some books, won't he, to stick his nose into? Who pays for them? What about all those fancy clothes he'll have to wear? You know, top hats and big white collars under the ear holes. I mean, who's going to pay for them, then? Go on, tell me.
1: Well, there will be some sacrifices to make, of course, Mr. Haynes.
2: Don't start talking to me about sacrifices. I've made enough sacrifices, haven't I?
1: What sacrifices have you made?
2: Well, look, you have 18 kids, and see how many sacrifices you have to make me.
1: Really?
2: You know how much it costs to feed them kids? Five bob a week each I have to pay out for every one of those, mate. 5 shillings a week it costs me to feed those kids.
1: You are allowed 8 shillings a week for each child by the state. Family allowance, Mr. Haynes. What happens to the other 3 shillings?
2: Well, it's me and the missus, mate. We've got to eat, and there's 6 hungry greyhounds. They've got to be fed, you know.
1: Get a job, Mr. Haynes. Get yourself a job.
2: Well,
1: I've got
2: a job. Keep telling me I've got a job.
1: What job have you got?
2: I'm looking after the dogs. That's my job, training them, you know, and the kids. Yeah. Training the kids, that's my job. I'm a trainer. That's my job.
1: Training children to be boxers and jockeys. Mr. Haynes, your son Harold has been offered a chance to go to university. And when he comes out of that university, he could be or do anything.
2: All right, well, tell me what he could be then. Go on. I know what he could be, mate. I know what most of them are when they come out of universities. Either finish up as a professor, a vicar, an MP, or a prime minister. Go on, you tell me what he'd be then.
1: Oh, why not, Mr. Haynes? Why not? Your son, Harold, could be one of these things. He could even be a prime minister.
2: Well, that's a marvellous job for a start, isn't it? Prime minister. Eh? And you laughed at boxers. Well, old Henry Cooper earns more than the prime minister, mate. And look at little Ellen Shapiro. She's 4 times younger than him and earns 4 times as much, mate. Your Prime Minister had it up here, mate. He'd have got in one of those schools where all the boxing's going on, mate, and the football. We're getting a bit of lolly. You guarantee that my kid can go to one of those schools, mate, and I'll let him sign on, I tell you that. I'll let
1: Mr.
2: him go.
1: Mr. Haynes, money isn't everything, you know. There are people in our society, dedicated men, men who are prepared to forego the financial reward and work on important work, such as the day-to-day running of our country, people who become members of Parliament, some even become cabinet ministers. There are men who devote themselves to the service of others, scientists, doctors, men who could make fortunes in the city if they were that way inclined, but prefer to devote themselves to the improvement of our society. Mr. Haynes, can you understand this?
2: Yes, I can. I can see your point.
1: Good.
2: And you seem to think that my Harold could be one of the sort of the blokes.
1: Yes.
2: Sort of a dedicated, like that.
1: I think your Harold could be anything.
2: He could be one of those, could he?
1: Yes.
2: Anyway, sort of a fellow you're talking about, a prime minister.
1: I think that Harold could even be a prime minister, definitely.
2: Well, who'd serve his country and help others?
1: Yes, yes.
2: All right, then. In that case, I'll let him go to that school, then. I'll let him go to that university. I won't stand in his way, mate, even if he is a natural-born jockey.
1: Mr. Haynes, I'm really most greatly relieved to hear you say that. It's really marvellous. Do you know, I felt sure that if we could just have this little talk that I would make you see the importance of all this and that you would let Harold go.
2: I will let him go. But it's just one condition, though.
1: I'll
2: let him go on one condition.
1: What is this condition?
2: Well, I'd like you to sign a paper, say that if Harold becomes another Prime Minister...
1: Yes?
2: You'll reimburse me the money I'd lose by him not becoming another Gordon Richards.
1: Oh, really?

Arthur Haynes Show starred Arthur Haynes and Nicholas Parsons with Dorothy Dampier in sketches by Johnny Spate with music by the Temperance Circle. The show produced by Richard Dingley.

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1: Tick-tock!

0: bit cheesed off, sir.
1: George, the day this war began, I was cheesed off. Within 10 minutes of you turning up, I'd finished the cheese and moved on to the coffee and cigars. And at this late stage, I'm in a cab with two lady companions on my way to the Pink Pussycat in Lower Regent Street.
0: Well, because if you are cheesed off, sir, you know what would cheer you up? Well, that's a Charlie Chaplin film. Oh, I love old Chappers. Don't you, Cap?
1: Unfortunately, no, I don't. I find this film's about as funny as getting an arrow through the neck and then discovering there's a gas bill tied to it.
0: Oh, beg pardon, sir, but come off. His films are ball-bouncingly funny.
1: Rubbish.
0: Well, all right, well, let's consult the men for a casting vote, shall we, Baldrick?
2: Sir!
0: Charlie Chaplin, Baldrick, what do you make of him?
2: Oh, sir, he's as funny as a vegetable that's grown into a rude and amusing shape, sir.
3: So you agree with me? Not at all funny.
0: Oh, come on, Skipper, play fair in that last film of his. When he kicked that fellow in the backside, I thought I'd die.
3: Well, if that's your idea of comedy, we can provide our own without expending a halfpenny for the privilege. There, do you find that funny?
0: Well, no, of course not, sir. But you see, Chaplin is a genius.
3: He certainly is a genius, George. He invented a way of getting paid $1 million a year for wearing a pair of stupid trousers. Did you find that funny, Baldrick?
2: What funny, sir?
3: That funny?
2: No, sir. And you mustn't do that to me, sir, because that is a bourgeois act of repression, sir.
3: What?
2: And you smelt it, sir. There's something afoot in the wind. The huddled masses yearning to be free.
3: Baldrick, have you been to the diesel oil again?
2: No, sir, I've been supping the milk of freedom. Already our Russian comrades are poised on the brink of revolution. And here too, sir, the huddled what's-names such as myself, sir, are ready to throw off the hated oppressors like you and the lieutenant. Present company accepted, sir.
3: Go and clean out the latrines.
2: Yes, sir, right away, sir.
0: You see, now the reason why Chaplin is so funny is because he's part of the great British music hall tradition.
3: Oh, yes, the great British music hall tradition. Two men with incredibly unconvincing Cockney accents going, what's up with you then? What's up with me then? Yeah, what's up with you then? I'll tell you what's up with me then. I'm right round off this, what's up with me? Right now, I'll get right, get on with it!
0: Now, sir, that was funny. You should go on the boards yourself.
3: Thank you, George, but if you don't mind, I'd rather have my tongue beaten wafer thin by a steak tenderizer and then stapled to the floor with a croquet hoop.
2: Sir! Sir! Sir, it's all over the trenches!
3: Well, mop it up then.
2: No, sir! The news! The Russian Revolution has started! The masses have risen up and shot all their knobs!
0: Oh, hurrah!
3: Oh, no, the bloody Russians have pulled out of the war.
0: Well, we soon saw them off, didn't we, sir? Miserable, slant-eyed, sausage-eating swine.
3: The Russians are on our side.
0: Are they?
3: And they've abandoned the Eastern Front.
2: And they've overthrown Nicholas II, who used to be bizarre.
3: Who used to be the Tsar, boy. The point is that now the Russians have made peace with the Kaiser, at this very moment, over 750,000 Germans are leaving the Russian front and coming over here with the express purpose of using my nipples for target practice. There's only one thing for it. I'm going to have to desert, and I'm going to do it right now.
4: Are you leaving us, Blackadder?
3: No, sir.
4: Well, I'm relieved to hear it, because I need you to help me shoot some deserters later on. There have been subversive mutterings amongst the men. You'll recall the French army last year at Verdun, where the top echelon suffered from horrendous uprisings from the bottom.
3: Yes, sir, but surely that was traced to a shipment of garlic eclairs.
4: Nonsense, Blackadder. It was Bolshinus, plain Bolshinus. And now that the Ruskies have followed suit, I'm damned if I'm going to let the same thing happen here.
3: Oh, and what are you going to do about it, sir?
4: We're going to have a concert party to boost the men's morale.
0: A concert party? Well, hurrah!
4: You fancy an evening at a concert party, Blackadder?
3: Well, frankly, sir, I'd rather spend an evening on top of a stepladder in no man's land, smoking endless cigarettes through a luminous balaclava.
4: Yes, I didn't think it would be quite your cup of tea. But I do need someone to help me organize it, you know. Obviously not a tough, grizzled soldier like yourself, but some kind of damp-eyed Nancy boy who'd be prepared to spend the rest of the war in the London Palladium.
3: The show's going to the London Palladium, sir.
4: Oh, yes, of course. It's no good crushing a revolution over here only to get back home to Blighty and find that everybody's wearing overalls and breaking wind in the palaces of the mighty.
5: Good point, sir.
4: Now, the thing is, Blackadder, finding a man to organise a concert party is going to be damn difficult. So I've come up with rather a cunning set of questions with which to test a candidate's suitability for the job.
5: Oh, and what sort of questions would these be, sir?
4: Well, the first question is, do you like Charlie Chaplin?
5: Dismissed, Lieutenant. Do you like Charlie Chaplin? Yes, that is a good question for a candidate. To which my answer would, of course, be, yes, I love him. Love him, sir. Now, particularly the amusing kicks.
6: That's funny, sir, because I thought you said...
7: Goodbye, George.
4: And the second question is, do you like music hall?
5: Ah, yes, another good question, sir. Again, my answer would have to be, yes, absolutely love it. Oops, Mr. Rothschild, how's your attitude?
4: Yes. Well, you see, it's my view, Blackadder, that the kind of person who would answer yes to both of those questions would be ideal for the job. Wait a minute.
5: What, sir?
4: Why, without knowing it, Blackadder, you've inadvertently shown me that you can do the job.
5: Have I, sir?
4: Yes, sir. You have, sir. And I want you to start work straight away. A couple of shows over the weekend, and if all goes well, we'll start you off in London, next Monday.
5: Oh, damn.
4: If you need any help, fetching and carrying and backstage and so on, I'll lend you my driver, if you like. Bob!
8: Driver Parkhurst reporting for duty, sir.
4: All right, at ease, Bob. Stand easy. Captain Blackadder, this is Bob.
5: Bob?
8: Good morning, sir.
5: Unusual name for a girl.
4: Well, yes, it would be an unusual name for a girl, but it's a perfectly straightforward name for a young chap like you, eh, Bob? Now, Bob, I want you to bunk up with Captain Blackadder for a couple of days, all right?
8: Yes, sir.
4: I think you'll find Bob just the man for this job, Blackadder. He has a splendid sense of humour.
5: He, sir? He?
4: You see? You're laughing already. Well, now, Bob, I'll leave you two together. Why don't you get to know each other, play a game of cribbage, have a smoke, something like that. They tell me that Captain Blackadder has rather a good line in Rough Shag. I'm sure he'd be happy to fill your pipe. Carry on.
5: Sir, you're a chap, are you, Bob?
8: Oh, yes, sir.
5: You wouldn't say you were a girl at all.
8: Oh, definitely not, sir. I understand cricket. I fart in bed. Everything.
5: Well, let me put it another way, Bob. You are a girl. And you're a girl with as much talent for disguise as a giraffe in dark glasses trying to get into a polar bears only golf club.
8: Oh, sir, please don't give me away, sir. I just wanted to be like my brothers and join up. I want to see how a war is fought so badly.
5: Well, you've come to the right place, Bob. The war hasn't been fought this badly since Olaf the Hairy, high chief of all the Vikings, accidentally ordered 80,000 battle helmets with the horns on the inside.
8: I want to do my bit for the boys, sir.
5: Oh, really?
8: I'll do anything, sir.
5: Yes, I'd keep that to yourself if I was you, Bob.
1: Bob, the second half starts with Corporal Smith and Johnson as the three silly twerps.
9: All right, sir.
1: The big joke being there's only two of them.
2: Oh, I love that. That always cracks me up, sir.
1: Followed by Borich's impersonation of Charlie Chaplin. Yes. Bob, take a telegram.
8: Yes, sir.
1: Mr. C. Chaplin, Senate Studios, Hollywood, California. Congrats, stop. Have discovered only person in world less funny than you. Name, Baldrick, stop. Laws, E. Blackadder, stop. Owen, put a P.S. Please, please, please, stop. And then after that, we have, ladies and gentlemen, the highlight of our show.
2: Ta-da!
0: I feel fantastic.
1: Gorgeous Georgina.
7: The traditional soldier's drag act.
2: You look absolutely lovely, sir.
7: Ulrich, you are either lying, blind, or mad. Lieutenant looks like all soldiers look on these occasions, about as feminine as W.G. Grace. What are you going to give him, George?
0: Well, I thought one or two cheeky gags. Followed by, she was only the ironmonger's daughter, but she knew a surprising amount about fish as well.
1: Inspired. Well, at least you made an effort with the dress. What about your costume, Baldock?
2: I'm in it, sir.
1: I see. So your Charlie Chaplin costume consists of that hat.
2: Yes, sir. Except that in this box, I have a dead slug as a brilliant false moustache.
1: Yes, only quite brilliant, I fear. How, for instance, are you to attach it to your face?
2: Well, I was hoping to persuade the slug to cling on, sir.
1: Ulrich, the slug is dead. If it failed to cling on to life, I see no reason why it should wish to cling on to your upper lip.
0: Ulrich, come on. Slugs are always a problem. What you've got to do is screw your face up like this, you can see? And then you can clamp it between your top lip and your nose.
2: What? Like this, sir?
0: That's it. That's brilliant. Right. Sir, there's a visitor to see you.
1: Good Lord, Mr. Chaplin. This is indeed an honour. Why, of course, for some sort of celebration. Baldrick.
0: Sir, that is extraordinary, because you see, this isn't Chaplin at all. This is Baldrick.
2: Yes, it's me, sir.
1: I know. I was, in fact, being sarcastic.
0: Oh, I see.
1: Oh. Everything goes above your head, doesn't it, George? You should go to Jamaica and become a limbo dancer.
9: They love him, sir. We're a hit.
1: Yes, in one short evening, I've become the most successful impresario since the manager of the Roman Colosseum thought of putting the Christians and the Lions on the same bill.
2: Sir, some people seem to think that I was best. Would you agree?
1: Ulrich, in the Amazonian rainforest, there are tribes of Indians as yet untouched by civilization who've developed more convincing Charlie Chaplin impressions than yours.
2: Oh, thank you very much, sir.
9: He's coming off.
0: Oh. What do you think, Bob? One more? God, I love the theatre. It's in my blood and in my soul. Baldrick, put those in some water, will you?
2: Yes, sir.
0: Oh, I need that applause in the same way that that an ostler needs his ostle.
9: Well done, sir.
0: No, really, I was hopeless. I mean, tell me honestly, sir, I was, wasn't I?
5: Well...
0: No, come on, sir, up with it, because I need to know, really, I was hopeless.
1: No, well...
0: No, you're trying to be nice, and that's very sweet of you, sir, but please, come on, I can take it, I was hopeless.
1: George, you were bloody awful. But you can't argue with the box office. Personally, I thought you were the least convincing female impressionist since Tarzan went through Jane's handbag and ate her lipstick. But I'm clearly in a minority. Look out, London. Here we come. Ah, Captain Dowling.
10: Ah, Captain Blackadder. I must say, I had an absolutely splendid evening.
1: Oh, glad you enjoyed the show.
10: The show? No, I didn't go to the show. Important regimental business.
1: A lorry load of paper clips arrived.
10: Two lorry loads, actually.
11: Welcome to the great director, Maestro.
1: You enjoyed it, sir?
11: Well, it was mostly awful, but I enjoyed the slug balancer.
1: Private Baldrick, sir.
11: That's right, yes. Slug fell off a couple of times, but you can't have everything, can you? I'd just suggest a bit more practice and perhaps a little sparkly costume for the slug.
1: I'll pass that on, sir.
11: But I do have certain other reasons for believing the show to be nothing but a triumph. Captain Darling has your travel arrangements, ticket to Dover, rooms at the Ritz and so forth.
1: No, thank you, sir.
11: However, there is one small thing you might do for me.
1: Yes?
11: Captain Blackadder, I should esteem it a signal honour if you would allow me to escort your leading lady to the regimental ball this evening.
1: My leading lady?
11: The fair Georgina.
1: Ah, very amusing.
11: You think she'll laugh in my face? I'm too old, too crusty?
1: No. No, it's just that as her director,
5: I'm afraid I could not allow it.
11: I could always find another director who would allow it.
5: Quite. Well, I'll see what I can do, but I must insist that she be home by midnight and that there be no hanky-panky, sir, whatsoever.
11: I shall, of course, respect your wishes, Blackadder. However, I don't think you need to be quite so protective. I'm sure she's a girl with a great deal more spunk than most women you find.
5: Oh, dear me.
0: Absolutely not, sir. It's profoundly immoral and utterly wrong. I will not do it.
5: We can always find another leading lady.
0: Well, the dress will need a clean.
5: Excellent. Now, the important thing is that Melchett should under no circumstances realize that you're a man.
0: Yes, yes, understand that.
5: In order to ensure this, there are three basic rules. One, you must never, I repeat, never remove your wig.
0: All right.
5: Second, never say anything. I'll tell him at the beginning of the evening that you're saving your voice for the opening night in London.
0: Excellent, sir. And what's the third?
5: The third is most important. Don't get drunk and let him shag you on the veranda.
11: How do I look, darling?
0: Girl bait, sir. Pure bloody girl bait.
11: Moustache? Bushy enough?
0: Like a privet hedge.
11: Good, because I want to catch a particularly beautiful creature in this bush tonight.
0: I'm going to be combing women out of your moustache for weeks, sir.
11: God, it's a spankingly beautiful world, and tonight's my night. I know exactly what I'll say to her. Darling.
0: Yes, sir? I don't know, sir.
11: Well, then butt in. I want to make you happy, darling.
0: Well, that's very kind of you, sir.
11: Could you kindly stop interrupting? If you don't listen, how can you tell me what you think? I want to make you happy, darling. I want to build a nest for your 10 tiny toes. I want to cover every inch of your gorgeous body in pepper and then sneeze all over you.
0: Really, sir? I must protest.
11: What is the matter with you, darling?
0: Well, it's just all so sudden, sir. I mean, the nest bit's fine, but the pepper business is definitely out.
11: How dare you tell me how I may or may not treat my beloved Georgina?
0: Georgina?
11: Yes, I'm working out what I want to say to her this evening.
0: Oh, yes, of course. Thank God.
11: All right.
0: Yes, sir, listening, sir.
11: Honestly, darling, you really are the most graceless, dim-witted bumpkin I ever met.
0: I don't think you should say that to her.
5: Where the hell's that George? It's 3 o'clock in the morning. He should be careful wandering around the trench at night with nothing to protect his honour but a cricket box.
12: Hello, Captain.
2: About time. Where the hell have you been?
12: Oh, I don't know. It's all been like a dream, my very first ball. The music, the dancing, the champagne. My mind is a mad world. Half-whispered conversations with the promise of indiscretion ever hanging in the air.
5: No, that old stoat Melcher trying for a snog behind the fruit cart.
12: Certainly not. The General behaved like a perfect gentleman. We tired the moon with our talking about everything and nothing. The war, marriage, proposed changes to the LBW rule.
5: Melchett isn't married, is he?
12: No, no, all his life he's been waiting to meet the perfect woman. And then at last tonight, he did.
5: Well, some poor unfortunate had old walrus face dribbling in her ear all evening, did she?
12: Well, yes, as a matter of fact, I did have to drape a napkin over my shoulder, yes.
5: George, are you trying to tell me that you are the General's perfect woman?
12: Well, yes, I rather think I am.
5: Well, thank God the horny old blighter didn't ask you to marry him.
2: You did?
5: Well, how did you get out of that one?
12: Well, to be honest, sir, I'm not absolutely certain that I did.
5: What?
12: Well, you don't understand what it was like, sir. You know, the candles, the music, the huge moustache. I don't know what came over me.
2: You said yes?
12: Oh, after all, sir, he is a general. I didn't really feel I could refuse. He might have had me court-martialed.
5: Whereas, on the other hand, of course, he's going to give you the Victoria Cross when he lifts up your frock on the wedding night and finds himself looking at the last turkey in the shop.
12: Yes, I know it's a mess, sir, but you see, he got me squiffy, and then when he looked into my eyes and said, Chipmunk, I love you.
5: Chipmunk!
12: Yeah, but it's his special name for me, you see. He says my nose looks just like a chipmunk.
5: No, God! Well, it's serious, serious trouble here. If the General ever finds out that gorgeous Georgina is in fact a strapping six-footer from the rough end of the trench, it could precipitate the fastest execution since someone said,
1: This Guy Fawkes bloke, do we let him off or what? Hello?
5: Yes, sir.
1: Straight away, sir. That was your fiancé. Chipmunk. He wants to see me. If I should die, think only this of me. I'll be back to get you. Sir, I can explain everything.
4: Can you, Blackadder? Can you?
1: Well, no, sir, not really.
4: I thought not. I thought not. Who can explain the mysteries of love? I'm in love with Georgina, Blackadder. I'm going to marry her on Saturday, and I want you to be my best man.
1: I don't think that would be a very good idea, sir.
4: And why not?
1: Because there's something wrong with your fiancée, sir.
4: Oh, my God, she's not Welsh, is she?
1: No, sir. It's a terrible story, but true. Just a few minutes ago, Georgina arrived unexpectedly in my trench. She was literally dancing with joy, as though something wonderful had happened to her.
4: Makes sense.
1: Unfortunately, she was in such a daze, she danced straight through the trench and out into no man's land. I tried to stop her, but before I could say, "Don't tread on a mine," she trod on a mine. Well, I say a mine, it was more a cluster of mines. And she was blown to smithereens, and as she rocketed up into the air, she said something I couldn't quite catch, totally incomprehensible to me, something like, "Tell him his little chipmunk will love him forever." I mean,
4: oh! Oh! Oh! Oh!
10: Oh! Oh, it's heartbreaking, sir.
1: I'm sorry, sir.
4: Oh, well, can't be helped, can't be helped.
10: Jolly bad luck, sir.
4: Hey ho.
10: And of course I'm

0: Oh, no show. No London Palladium.
1: On the contrary, I was simply intending to rename it. The Georgina Melchett Memorial Show.
2: Oh, no. Georgina was the only thing that made the show come alive. Apart from her, it was all awful.
3: Awful?
2: Yes, you'll never find another girl like Georgina by tomorrow.
1: Well, it's funny you should say that, sir, because I think I already have.
2: Who is she?
3: Who is she?
4: So come on, sir, who is she?
1: Well, that's the problem, isn't it? I haven't a bloody clue. The only attractive woman around here is carved out of stone, called Venus, and is standing in a fountain in the middle of the town square with water coming out of her armpits.
4: So, we're a bit stuck.
5: Morning, chaps.
1: Morning, Bob.
4: Morning, Bob.
1: You can say that again, George. We're in the stickiest situation since Sticky the Stick Insect got stuck on a sticky bun. We are in trouble.
3: Not any longer, sir. May I present my cunning plan?
1: Don't be ridiculous, Bowley. Can you sing? Can you dance? Or are you offering to be sawn in half?
3: I don't think those things are important in a modern marriage, sir. I offer simple home cooking.
1: Warwick, our plan is to find a new leading lady for our show. What is your plan?
3: My plan is that I will marry General Melchett. I am the other woman.
6: Oh, well, congratulations, Baldwin. I hope you'll be very happy.
3: I will, sir, because when I get back from honeymoon, I will be a member of the aristocracy, and you will have to call me Milady.
1: What happened to your revolutionary principles, Baldwin? I thought you hated the aristocracy.
3: I'm working to bring down the system from within, sir. I'm a sort of a frozen horse.
1: Trojan horse.
3: Anyway, I can't see what's so stupid about marrying into wealth and money and not having to sleep in a puddle.
1: No. It's the worst plan since Abraham Lincoln said, oh, I'm sick of kicking around the house tonight. Let's go take in a show. For a start, General Melchett is in mourning for the woman of his dreams. He's unlikely to be in the mood to marry a two-legged badger wrapped in a curtain. Secondly, we are looking for a great entertainer. And you're the worst entertainer since St. Paul the Evangelist toured Palestine with his trampoline act. Now we'll have to find somebody else.
4: What about Corporal Cartwright, sir?
1: Corporal Cartwright looks like an orangutan. I've heard of the bearded lady, but the all-over body hair lady, frankly, this isn't on.
4: Willis?
1: Too short.
4: Petheridge?
1: Too old.
4: Taplow?
1: Too dead. Oh, this is hopeless. There just isn't anyone.
7: Goodbye, goodbye.
1: What am I doing? Bob!
5: Sir?
4: Sir, what a brilliant idea! Bob, can you think of anyone who could be our leading lady? What do you think, Bob? One more?
5: No, George. Always leave them hungry.
1: Congratulations, Bob. I have to admit, I thought you were bloody marvellous.
5: Thank you, sir. Permission to slip into something more uncomfortable, sir.
1: Permission granted.
3: Oh, sir, it's going to be wonderful. Not just for me, but for my little partner, Graham. Doing our Charlie Chaplin all around the world.
1: Yes, from Shaftesbury Avenue to the Côte d'Azur, they'll be saying, I like the little black one, but who's that Berkey sitting on?
3: I'm not with you, sir.
1: Of course not. But don't worry, we'll have years in luxury hotels for me to explain. Now, you two get packing, get packing. The boat train leaves at 6, and we're going to be on it.
8: Blackadder.
1: Ah, darling, everything all right?
0: Oh, yes.
1: Got the tickets?
0: Oh, yes.
1: Ah.
2: Blackadder?
1: Oh, hi, General. Enjoy the show.
2: Don't be ridiculous. The worst evening I've ever spent in my life.
1: I'm sorry?
2: Will you stand still when I'm talking to you? If by a man's words shall he know him, then you are a steaming pile of horse manure.
1: But surely, sir, the show was a triumph.
2: A triumph? The three twerps were one twerp short. Again. The slug balancer seems now to be doing some feeble impression of Buster Keaton. And worst of all, the crowning turd in the water pipe. The revolting drag act at the end.
1: Drag act?
2: Yes, poor Bob Parker is being made to look a total ass. With a thin, reedy voice and the stupid, effeminate dancing.
1: Ah.
9: So the show's cancelled. Permanently.
1: But what about the men's morale, sir, with the Russians out of the war and everything?
2: Oh, for goodness sake, Blackadder, have you been living in a cave?

0: The Americans joined the war yesterday.
1: So how is that going to improve the men's morale, sir?
0: Oh, because, you gibbering imbecile, they've brought with them the largest collection of Charlie Chaplin films in existence. Oh, I've lost patience with you. Fill him in, darling.
2: Yes, sir. We received a telegram this morning from Mr. Chaplin himself at Senate Studios. Twice nightly screening of my films in trenches. Excellent idea. Stop. But must insist E. Blackadder be projectionist. Stop. Oh, P.S. Don't let him ever

0: When I fall in love, it will be forever.
1: Sweet Trolley. 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
5: And I wonder why I hate Athens. Here I am, the brainiest and most original thinker in ancient Greece, and what do I have to show for it? A job in a restaurant run by my insufferably successful playwright brother Aristophanes. Instead of Hail Heraclitus, big hairy philosopher of the age, I'm Heraclitus Dolphin and Chips Twice, please, when you're ready. But thanks, Zeus, the unbelievably trivial era of Greek history may soon be at an end. Because of the damned Spartan siege, Athens is so low on food that we can't hold out much longer. Even my insensitive git of a brother, Aristophanes, will be reaching for the hemlock soon. Or is that just the optimist in me speaking, as usual?
6: Heraclitus!
5: Oh, well, I'm not waiting anymore. Oh, mighty Zeus, I commend me to your immense and rock-like bosom.
6: Heraclitus?
5: Hemlock. Beaker, beaker, hemlock.
6: Heraclitus! Guess what?
5: Oh, no, you haven't saved us again.
6: Yes, I've saved us again. I am really getting the hang of bartering with those Spartans. What do you think I managed to get today in return for a one-man performance of my play, One of Our Gods Has an Enormous Knob?
5: A massive clip round the ear.
6: Enough food to keep us going for a week at least. Get those primitive pans rattling on that primitive cooking range, Heraclitus. The Acropolis restaurant is back in business.
5: What ghastly foodstuff have the murdering Spartans foisted on you this time? Hummingbirds? Silage?
6: Spleens, Heraclitus. 1,000 of them. Fresh?
5: Spleens?
6: Oh, come on, don't look like that. They're some sort of organ from a goat or something. Anyway, they're terribly tasty, apparently. Delicious and nutritious. That's what the Spartans said.
5: In which case, Aristophanes, why are they giving them to us?
6: Well, that's the lucky thing. It turns out the Spartans are all on this rather fashionable, spleen-free diet.
7: Hello, Heraclitus.
6: Zan, Bippe, look, you'll agree with me. Look what I got from the Spartans.
7: What are they? They look like...
5: Spleens. In their own juice, by the look of it.
7: Really? Are those... Truly, Spleens. Can I have a look? Have a look.
5: Are you serious?
7: Actually, these are very good, very good. Oh, now, look. That one. That's a splendid specimen. Look at the shape. Now, doesn't that say spleen to you, Heraclitus?
5: Yes, perhaps, yes. But luckily, the speaking pitch of most awful is just slightly too high for the human ear.
7: Spleens are hardly awful, Heraclitus. The spleen is the seat of the emotions. Honestly, you Greek men. Why do you think people always say they love you from the bottom of their spleen?
5: Oh.
7: That's right. At home, I've got the outline of a spleen on the wall with a secret name in it.
5: Is the name Plato, by any chance? He's gay, Xanthippe. Now, for the last time, everyone in classical Athens except you is gay.
7: I know, Heraclitus. And I'm not saying it is Plato in my little spleen on the wall, but I've drawn a crack in it to show that I'm spleen broken.
6: Oh, I don't want to hear all that. Oh, pass me that bucket a minute, would you?
5: Well, I think it's very interesting, the way we just use language and don't stop to question where it comes from. I mean, how many times have I warned you that you shouldn't wear your spleen on your sleeves?
6: Heraclitus, I think you're missing the bigger point here.
5: And all those phrases, the spleen of the matter.
7: Yes, that's right.
5: Spleens of oak. Zing went the strings of my spleen.
6: Heraclitus, shut up. Don't you see this is important? By an amazing stroke of good luck, the Acropolis restaurant has acquired all these love organs.
5: So?
6: So let's make a killing. A love organ theme night. Love night. Something. Eros night. That's a...
5: Zeus, that's an awful...
7: That's a marvellous idea.
5: Oh,
7: Eros night.
5: Look.
6: We can organise a whole load of traditional Eros night activities.
7: I don't think there are any.
6: So we'll invent them. We can say there's always a little play on Eros night by your friend and mine, Aristophanes.
5: No friend of mine.
6: And people can send each other tokens of secret love in some special form.
7: In the shape of a spleen.
6: That's it. Come on, Heraclitus. Help us out. It's fun. Think. What would people appreciate on Eros night?
5: Being pushed into a pit of snakes?
7: I know. We've got all these spleens, and we've got knives, and, competitive spleen carving. The prize for the funniest spleen. You'd be good at that.
5: Me? I'm having nothing to do with it.
6: Of course not.
5: No, really. When you made me come back to Athens from my bush in the countryside, I accepted that I couldn't expect much, but at least I could conduct myself with dignity.
6: You're sounding very pompous.
5: Good. I will have nothing to do with the Eros night. It's a war off.
7: It's just a bit of fun.
5: Fun? Carving spleens?
7: Well, I don't know. I'm sure there are some more dignified things we could do. Hmm? Aristophanes?
6: Well, there's...
7: Quick.
6: I know. I've got it. Pinning the spleen...
5: Yes?
6: On the spleen.
5: Oh. That's it. Hand me the hemlock.
7: No, don't give it to him, Aristophanes.
5: Oh, I'm going. I'll come back when the whole thing is over.
7: Why didn't you tell me to stop him?
6: Oh, he'll be back. You'll help with Eros night, won't you, Xanthippe? I've just thought up a really good tradition.
7: Yes.
6: On Eros night, just once a year, women can propose to men.
7: Women can you mean women and men in Athens? Oh, what a wonderful...
6: Ha ha, got you. Zeus, you've got a sick little mind there, Xanthippe. Women proposing to men. As if that would ever catch on.
8: Any more of that wine?
9: Yes, sir. Here we are, sir. Do tell us more about Eros night, Aristophanes. Socrates and I are really looking forward to it.
6: It's a tradition that goes back hundreds of years, Plato. Hundreds. I'm going to present a play about how when man was first created, we were formed in matched pairs. Twins. Joined to our partners at the spleen. And then, one fateful day, severed. Whack! You see? Cut down the middle. Oof!
9: Ooh.
6: So, that's why we all spend our lives searching for our behalf, and why loneliness makes our spleens ache.
8: That's rubbish.
6: Is it?
8: Romantic rubbish. You must have been talking to Xanthippe. Do you know what my hell hag of a dear wife was singing round the house this morning?
10: I left my spleen in Catalonia.
8: You should never have got her started.
9: Xanthippe is very sensitive, isn't she, Socrates? Would you advise against marrying a sensitive woman when my time comes?
8: Hang yourself, Plato. Hack your own head off with a large knife. Seek out a particularly touchy axe-wielding Spartan and laugh at his shorty cloak. Take any of these measures, Plato, rather than marry any woman.
6: Hear, hear.
8: It's bad enough that we have to procreate with them. But having to live with them... They say heterosexuals are just like you and me, Plato, but how can they be? They fancy women! The screaming pervert!
6: Oh, I agree, Socrates. Thanks, Zeus, for tablet 28.
9: Tablet 28?
8: Too young to remember, lad. Groundbreaking Athenian law. forbade all public shows of heterosexuality.
7: But I don't understand. There aren't any heterosexuals in Athens.
11: Of course there are. I'll bet you know half a dozen. You know Cynthia, the contortionist flute girl?
7: No.
11: Straight as the shortest line between two points.
7: But truly,
11: point, line, Cynthia. Yes. I've got nothing against them. Obviously. The way I see it, I leave them alone, they leave me alone.
8: Exactly. I've got absolutely nothing against them.
11: But before Tablet 28, Plato, there were several quite brazen heterosexual couples who used to walk around hand in hand at the fish market.
7: Oh, it's awful. I mean, how do they meet?
11: Straight bars, straight clubs. I could show you, Plato. Not that
8: you
11: I ever...
8: You don't, do you?
11: Zeus, no.
8: Tell you what really gets me. Straight. Perfectly good word. Gone. Used to call myself a straight speaker. Don't dare risk that anymore. Oh, no, here's my wife. Tell her I was never here.
11: Righto.
7: Is that my husband leaving?
11: No.
7: Yes, it was.
11: Yes, it was.
7: Oh, that's right. Run away. Run away, you disgusting old goat. I hope the authorities catch up with you. That's what I hope.
12: Hello, Xanthippe.
13: Oh, Plato. Sorry. Hello, Plato.
12: Are you all right? You seem a bit...
13: I'm always better for seeing you.
12: You are sweet, Xanthippe. We've been talking about Eros night. I'm sure it'll be a great success.
13: Thank you, Plato. You're always so nice to me.
12: Well, you're always so nice to me.
13: Well, that's because you're nice to me first. You're nice to me, so I've been encouraged to be nice to you.
12: Really? How funny. I always think it's because you're nice to me that I'm nice to you, and then you're nice to me back again.
11: Look, do you mind if I go and experiment with a bit of spleen carving? I'll only be over there.
13: That's a very manly outfit, Plato.
12: Thank you, Xanthippe.
13: Oh, and look at your lovely legs. You've had them scraped again.
12: Oiled and scraped, yes.
13: Oh, so smooth and young.
12: Very smooth. Incredibly smooth, actually. I mean, feel that.
13: May I?
12: Of course. The thing is... Oh, what warm hands. The thing is, Aristophanes, I was at the gymnasium and they had a deal on. Oil your hair, massage your shoulders, scrape your legs, 2 drachmas the lot. Oh. Oh. You're right down there, Xanthippe.
11: 2 drachmas? That's very good, Plato.
12: What do you think, Xanthippe? Of the legs.
13: Oh, yes. Look at the lovely finish. So smooth. Yes.
12: And they're smooth right to the top.
13: To the top?
12: Yes. Well, I say right to the top, but I mean as far as one leg goes before it meets the other one coming down. Do you want to... Xanthippe? You all right? Aristophanes, how did spleen carving go?
11: Now, I want you to be honest. It's supposed to be Apollo.
12: Sorry.
11: Plato, what's Xanthippe doing on the floor looking up your tunic?
12: The problem is, it's a bit floppy.
11: A bit?
12: For carving, Aristophanes, the spleen's a bit floppy for carving.
11: She's a strange woman, Plato.
12: Yes, but I've never seen a smile like that before, have you?
11: This crowd. Come along. Why is everyone stopping? Oh, youth. It's hard enough shopping for Eros night when it hasn't been invented yet without all this. Excuse me. Thank you. I mean, does Xanthippe have any idea?
14: People of Athens!
11: Hang on. Is that Heraclitus? What's he doing up there?
14: People of Athens, I stand before you today to tell you, to impress upon you, that these are troubled times. The Spartans are at the gates. The Spartans, who just last week murdered 1,000 Messenians. 1,000! Those meek, hill-dwelling people did not deserve their fate any more than we do. Athens is doomed. Done for. In dreadful decline. But I have had an idea about the Spartan threat. My idea is simple, noble, and will live in history. If you don't like it, I'm going to kill myself with hemlock in the marketplace.
11: Oh, all right then. Let's hear it.
14: on a given signal, we burn the entire place down with ourselves in it.
6: Zeus, that's a bit extreme, isn't it?
14: Did I hear someone say, Zeus, that's a bit extreme? Well, yes, but how do you wish Athens to be remembered? As a place so oblivious to its old values that on the eve of defeat it celebrates. It celebrates something called Eros Night.
6: What's that? Tell us about Eros Night.
14: Aristophanes, that's you, isn't it? Now, listen to my idea, men of Athens.
6: I say we all go to the Acropolis restaurant for Eros Night. Spend the evening drinking, getting incredibly aroused, bobbing for spleens. Guaranteed to end in a fantastic orgy. Oh, this way for Eros Night.
14: Oh, Hades, I left it at the restaurant and I can't go back because it's bloody Eros Night. Oh, anyone got a big knife I can use to cut my own head off instead?
12: Oh, Eros Night, isn't this marvellous, Socrates?
8: It depends. Is there going to be anything to eat? You know what they say? The way to a man's spleen.
12: The way to a man's spleen, sir?
8: It's true. Oh, come on, Plato. The way to a man's spleen, you young people don't know anything.
12: Is it through his bottom, sir?
8: Through his bottom. The way to a man's spleen is through his bottom. Well, it has the ring of truth, Plato. I'll give you that.
12: I do hope it's a success tonight, sir. Xanthippe has put such a lot of work into this celebration of love and sex and all things spleen-shaped.
8: Ah, my dear wife, Xanthippe. She know the approved route to a man's spleen. Have you noticed how she doesn't fancy women, Plato?
12: No, I'm sure she does.
8: No. Straight as the road to Pharaoh.
12: Sir, that's a wicked thing to say about your own wife. Just because she weeps a lot doesn't mean she's a... She's a friend of Cynthia.
8: Sorry, Plato, I know you like her, but just try talking to her about the attractions of other women. Mark my words, she won't be the slightest bit interested.
12: Well, I'm sure she will. She's a perfectly normal, healthy Athenian woman. She's not straight.
8: Ah, here she comes.
15: Hello.
8: Try it. I bet you a slap-up spleen supper you can't get her interested in other women.
12: You'll buy me a supper. Gosh, you're on.
15: Hello,
8: my sweet little creature of bombast.
12: I wasn't talking to you, viper,
8: hag, stinker, pervert!
12: We were just saying, Xanthippe, about Cynthia. I can't do this, Socrates.
8: Come on,
12: boy. Well, look here, Xanthippe. Cynthia's a lovely-looking woman, isn't she?
15: Cynthia?
12: I was just saying, there are some lovely and attractive-looking women here tonight.
6: Good evening, everyone. Welcome to Eros Night at the Acropolis. We begin with a play on the origins of love. Music, please. Stand by, incense wafters. Actors with enormous knobs. Stand by, sheep impersonators. And off we go.
12: This is very exciting, isn't it, Xanthippe?
15: Oh, it's lovely. I can hardly believe it. Eros Night. I pray every night to Eros. Sorry to press against you, Plato, but there's such a crush.
12: Yet your bosom's very wobbly, Xanthippe.
15: Yes.
12: Quite jiggly.
15: Oh, yes. Isn't it hot?
12: Look, Xanthippe. You see the wife of Glitterati's over there? She's got lovely hair.
15: Has she?
12: And her bosom is almost as big and jiggly as yours.
15: Oh, Plato.
12: But truly, I sometimes think Athenian women are better off than the chaps, because chaps only have other chaps to fancy, whereas women have other women, and there's so much more to women, isn't there? What with the soft, jiggly bits and the long hair and everything.
15: So, what are you saying, Plato?
12: So, well, I mean, hurrah for those jiggly bits. You're right, Xanthippe. You look a bit pale. I expect you're frightened of the Spartans getting in here and massacring us all like they did those meat-hill-dwelling Messenians last week. But I'll look after you, Xanthippe. You and any other of these magnificently attractive Athenian women.
15: Oh, Plato.
5: Thanks, Zeus. No one in the kitchen. I mean, it comes to something when you have to disguise yourself in a silvery Eros costume with spleen motifs just to get back into your own kitchen and retrieve your own hemlock. Oh, there. Good. That's it. Now I'm off. If anyone sees me, I'll just pretend to be an ecstatic raving moron like everyone else on here.
15: Oh, what now? Plato! Plato, my prayers are answered.
5: Xantippe.
16: Xantippe?
15: Who are you? What are you doing in this food preparation area? All silvery and covered in spleen motifs and really, really hairy. Oh, my prayers! All my prayers are answered. Eros, you came.
16: Xantippe.
15: This is such a night. Eros, for 2 years I have loved young Plato, and he has hardly noticed me.
16: He's gay. I expect he's gay.
15: Yes, that's right, but tonight you have worked your magic on him. He has just told me how much he admired women's bodies.
5: Plato?
15: Yes, he said women have lovely hair and hurrah for their jiggly bits.
16: Well, I can see why you're so excited. What a romantic thing to say.
15: Oh, thank you, Eros. Plato is teetering on the edge of loving me. I know it, and it's all down to you.
16: Well, I wish you joy. And now, I'm just leaving with this hemlock.
15: But you've got to help me. My friend Heraclitus would have helped me, but he's not here.
16: Oh, Xantippe.
11: Where's all the food, Xantippe? For Olympus' sake, I entrust you to manage things. But who's this bloke in silver?
15: It's Eros, Aristophanes. He came.
11: Eros? Oh, Olympus. Eros himself?
16: Yes.
11: Well, we're so honored. But do you mind if I say something? I had no idea you'd be so old and hairy. And now, the highlight of the evening. Music, please. Our special guest tonight needs no introduction.

0: like to ask this lovely lady here to join me.
1: Oh, me?
0: Oh, baby. You know how I count the weeks, the days, the minutes. You know how I long for you, baby.
2: I long for you, baby.
0: Baby, closer. I'm not just a man, baby. I am a god. But Eros, he ain't any old god. No, Eros is a love god. What am I?
1: A love god!
0: Say again.
1: Love god!
0: Hey, you!
1: Me?
0: Yeah, come up here and stand beside this lady. What's your name, boy?
1: Plato.
0: And who is this singing about love to you?
1: The love god.
3: He's magnificent.
4: Reminds me of someone.
0: Plato, standing here with this lovely lady, I've got to talk to you about love. This is the night. Come close to that lady, Plato. You feel her heat. It's like the heat. It's like the heat from...
1: It's like the heat from a food preparation area. Gosh!
0: There's a person who wants to hold you all night long. That person is on fire for you, baby.
1: Can I have a clue?
0: Search your spleen, boy.
1: Plato!
0: Search that spleen. You'll find you know the answer. You love that person, too. Tonight, you must open up. Open up and tell the world who you truly love. Love! Love! Come on, everyone!
1: Love! Love! Golly! Plato! Let me hold your hand!
0: Plato, tell us! There is someone here who wants your love. Who gets it, Plato? Who gets your love? Oh, you see, I can't keep this out.
1: You, Heraclitus! What?
0: Get up! What are you doing?
1: Oh, Heraclitus! You dressed up in this ridiculous Eros costume just for me! It's your heat I feel from the food preparation area! You wonderful, hairy man! It's you I love! You!
5: Well, thank you for ruining Eros night, Heraclitus.
6: Oh, well, look on the bright side.
5: What's that?
6: There are quite a few spleens left.
5: Any sign of Xanthippe?
6: You mean since she ran screaming into the Athens night? No, no sign at all. Now, look, I know you're angry with me, Aristophanes, but it was all Plato's fault. Pretending to be interested in women. I mean, why would he do that?
5: He thought Xanthippe was unnaturally suppressing her amorous feelings towards other members of her own sex.
6: Zeus, that boy's a fool.
5: Smooth legs, though, I hear.
6: Very smooth legs, yes. Hello, who's this?
7: Hello, I'm back.
6: You all right, Xanthippe?
7: Yes, I'm fine.
6: Oh, Xanthippe, I'm sorry.
7: He doesn't love me!
6: No. I know. Would it be any consolation to say he's not very good in bed? All right, I won't say that then. But look on the bright side, Xanthippe. There's enough hemlock in this bottle for both of us.
5: Don't listen to him, Xanthippe. We're not beaten yet. I'm off to see the Spartans. Work my magic with them yet again. Any requests?
6: No more spleens for the time being, Aristophanes. What animal did you say that last lot came from? Anyway, did you say it was goats?
5: Hang on, I'll go and check the receipt.
6: Come on, Xanthippe, cheer up. I've made you a special spleen pudding. In the shape of a spleen and everything.
7: Heraclitus, I know that you were just trying to be my friend. You didn't mean to take Plato from me.
6: Oh, that's right. The fact that you and I are surrounded by idiots is just something neither of us can ever fully take into account. There. Is that nice?
7: Oh, fine, right, that flip. Mm. Here, you take this. I just keep thinking that we're all going to be killed like those poor, meek, hill-dwelling Messenians.
6: I know.
7: Plato will never know how much I love him.
6: I know. Now, what are we surrounded by?
7: idiots.
6: That's right. Ah, and here comes one of them now.
5: I found the receipt for the spleens. But honestly, Zeus, this Spartan handwriting. 1,000 fresh, messy, arsy, knees, 1,000 fresh something spleens. What does that say?
6: Oh, give it here.
4: Oh, Aristophanes, you git! It says 1,000 Messenian spleens!
5: Oh, Messenian. That's some sort of goat, isn't it? Well, hard to improve on that, I imagine. But I've heard they've got 1,000 fresh gallbladders going as well. Now, come on, you two. Who's up for a gallbladder ball?
3: Acropolis Now, with Stephen Moore as Heraclitus, Alan Cox as Aristophanes, Robert Hardy as Socrates, Imelda Staunton as Xanthippe, and Tom George as Plato. Acropolis Now was written by Lynn Trust. It was directed in Birmingham by Brian King.
8: Once upon a time there was an engineer. Choo-choo Charlie was his name, we hear. He had an engine and he sure had fun. He used good and plenty candy to make the train run.
9: Charlie says, love my good and plenty. Charlie says, really ring the bell. Charlie says, love my good and plenty. Don't know any other candy that I love so well.
10: Well, come in, Smithers. What is it? Speak up, boy. Orange juice.
11: No, sir. New Kellogg's Rise and Shine.
10: Hey, finish.
11: And look at this, sir.
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10: 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Thank you.
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2: People home is not just where you live, but a place to entertain your friends. At least that's what I think. And recently when I celebrated my birthday, I decided to throw a party. Well, I didn't want the trouble of catering myself, so when I saw an advert in one of the glosses, which said, Boner Caterers, we can handle everything, I gave them a ring. And next morning... Good morning. Anybody there?
3: Hello, I'm Julian. This is my friend Sandy.
4: Yes, hello. Nice to see you. Yes, we are your boner caterers. Yes, that is to say, Julian and me, we can cater for your every function. For your function. You see.
5: Right, from your hunt ball down to your intimate atomy.
4: Yes, atomy. Just give us a free hand and... And we'll give you a do your guests will never forget.
5: Now then, what's the occasion?
2: Well, it's my birthday party. I'm 39.
3: Oh, do you hear that, Sand? 39.
4: Around the neck, he's 39. Yeah, so you'll want a cake.
5: Yes, well, we can do you something pretty bizarre in marzipan.
4: How about Dundee, Jewel?
5: Yes, I could let myself go in Dundee.
4: Yes, he could let himself go in Dundee, he could.
2: Well, I think just a simple cake. Now, what about the rest of the food?
5: Well, it depends on what you have in mind, you see. I mean, you can have your standing up running or your sit-down knife and fork.
4: Can't you? Your stand-up fingers works out cheapest.
5: Oh, yes.
2: Yeah. Well, I think a cold buffet is best.
4: Would you like us to lay on a turkey?
2: Well, I hadn't planned on a cabaret.
4: Oh, he's bold.
5: Goes too far. Right, now drink it.
4: Oh, drink it. Yes, drink
5: it. What do you plan there, Trej?
4: Trej. I'll take, well, 2 dozen bottles of eggnog for a start.
2: Yeah, but I don't know anybody that drinks eggnog.
5: We do, Heartface.
2: Heartface?
4: He likes his eggnog, Jules. Yeah. Oh, 3 eggnogs and he lets his rye right down. So what, don't you, Jules?
5: Oh, what?
2: Yes.
5: Gin makes me maudlin.
4: That's true. Well, you don't want him maudlin all over your guests, do you? And he gets quite lachrymose on the gin and he blurts it all out.
5: Yes.
4: Out it comes about Bognor. He had an experience in Bognor, didn't you, Jewel?
5: He promised he'd never mention it.
4: Oh, well.
5: When I've been on the gin, it all wells up.
4: Wells up in him, yes. And up comes Bognor.
5: We don't want Bognor coming up.
4: All right, so it's 2 dozen bowls of eggnog.
2: Oh, I didn't know you were coming.
5: Of course we're coming. Wouldn't miss a party with that Mick Jagger at it.
4: No.
2: Mick Jagger? I haven't invited him.
5: We have. And David Frost and Peter Cook and Dudley Moore.
4: You've got to have your actual celebs or you'll never get reported in the glosses.
5: Glosses? You want to see you eating the glosses, don't you?
2: All right, well, now what about my other guests?
4: Well, let's have a look at your list.
2: You are.
4: Oh, yeah, we don't want him. Oh, he sounds dull. Well, she must be 80 if she's a day now. No, they're out. They're all out.
2: That only leaves me.
4: Sorry, Ducky, you're out as well. Yeah, well, the people we've invited, you just wouldn't fit in.
5: Not
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8: For the last few weeks, we've been running editions of I'm Sorry I Haven't a Clue from the early years of the show, and I'm happy to report that even back in 1978, which is when this week's show was first broadcast, they were just as daft as they are now.
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0: At the piano is Colin Sell, and your chairman is Humphrey Littleton.
1: Yes, and once again you can enjoy acrobatics, conjuring and comedy by going to the circus while this program's on. We have a long way to go before the end of the series, but I can tell you now that our two teams this week are both heavily tipped to reach the final. They're Tim Brooke Taylor and William Rushton. And Graham Garden and Barry Cryer. And we go straight into our first round, which is the one called Sounds Peculiar. We play a sound effect, and each member of the team has a sound effect of their own, and they have to identify it, and I shall award marks for the correct identification. Graham Garden, we're going to start with you. Here's your sound effect.

0: Right, Graham.
1: Well, without a shadow of a doubt, that was Steve Austin, the Bionic Man, getting up with a hangover.
0: Right. Jim Brooke Taylor, here's your sound effect.
2: And I think I'll put the avocado to start, two avocados, followed by a scant lettuce and some French fries.
3: It's a restaurant. Oh, it's somebody who's turned up the speed control of the revolving restaurant on the top of the post office.
0: Yes, I was actually there when it happened. Now, Barry, here's your sound effect.
3: Nicholas Parsons without a script.

0: Nicholas Buss. Approached by fans.
1: Impossible.
0: Impossible.
2: Right, Barry, do your best, because Tim and Graham
1: both got a bonus now. Could I hear it again, quite seriously, and then you needn't play it again after I've done a very funny guess.
2: Barry, we'd love to hear it. Right, stand by, here it is.
1: Magnus Pike shaving.
0: A bit like Spiro Agnew driving off that first tee. Right.
1: Right. Hitting Gerald Ford.
2: Tim's streaking away with the bonus points there. Now then.
1: Put your clothes back on there.
2: Willie Rushton, here's your sound effect.

0: This is Yehudi Menuhin re-gutting his cat. Or was it Stefan Grappelli playing anything?
1: Sherlock Holmes with a hernia.
2: Well, Lee Ruston wins that round by a walkover. And this is the point where I tell the teams that they have to think up late arrivals for the artist's ball.
3: Artists.
2: I'll ask them to announce them at the end of the programme. The artist ball.
1: Artists.
2: Artists. Now then, we have a game called Paranoia.
1: What do you mean by that, Humph?
2: What I mean is this.
1: You're talking about me.
2: Team A decides that there is something wrong with Team B. Team B have to guess what is wrong with themselves by asking questions while Team A reply in a manner appropriate to Team B's affliction. The aim is to make members of Team B paranoid and leave the studio twitching. And,
1: easy.
2: Now, Graham and Barry, you have to find out what's wrong with yourselves.
1: How many questions do we have?
2: You may have as many questions as you like until I tell you to stop.
4: Graham and Barry both have illusions of grandeur. Illusions of grandeur.
2: So, Graham and Barry, start questioning.
1: What's wrong with us, then?
0: A fairly typical question.
5: Yes. So you think that's really clever, do you?
1: Are we conceited?
5: Very good. Oh, yes.
1: We're sarcastic.
5: I expect you're very pleased with that one, too, aren't you? Absolutely brilliant. Like Muir and Norden, I expect.
1: How do you perceive this affliction? Can you see it or hear it?
5: We can hear it and the look on your...
0: Graham Garden superstar, isn't it?
1: Is it anything in the area of conceit? I'm not conceited. I'm twice as good as I think I am.
0: It's showing in every movement.
1: Megalomania. No, no.
2: What?
1: Folie de Grand. No.
5: Yeah, I'd say that would count, really, wouldn't you?
0: It is the French for it.
2: Yeah. Yes,
0: French.
2: I think that's near enough.
1: French is a
0: grandeur. Bloody typical giving us the French version, isn't it?
5: Yes, absolutely. Oh, how clever. They do it in French, yeah.
1: French is a clay.
2: The uncanny thing about it is the audience knew the answer without looking at the blackboard. Graham and Barry have delusions of grandeur.
1: Oh.
2: Now, Tim and Willie, will you question Barry and Graham about your particular affliction? Meanwhile, the audience is being shown it on a board. And those of you listening at home, here it is via the mystery voice.
5: Who is the mystery voice, by the way?
2: That's another round.
4: Tim is not here.
2: You're right. Right, start the questions.
5: Does this apply to both of us? Oh, this is going to get bitter, this. Apparently it doesn't, really.
0: Do I have it more often than Tim?
1: What has that got to do with it?
0: Stick to the game. I'm very good at you quite well. I just wanted to know. We have an argument.
5: He doesn't know me that well.
1: You are winning in this situation in which you find yourselves, I would have said.
0: It's not hirsuteness.
1: Not a Hugh Hirsuteness reference.
0: No.
2: Tim has the questioning.
5: Yeah, was that where we misled by the fact that both of us are different on this? Is our diction bad, or can you... And I've heard of clues, but silence.
1: Come on, Willie.
5: Would I be dumb by any chance?
0: What?
5: Am I silent? Another word, they can hear you.
2: I think you'd better take up the questioning, Willie, if you could.

0: Tim has intimated that he has the answer by getting up and leaving. Tim's not here. Tim will come back. We go on now to the popular game Mornington Crescent. And teams, there is a special rule in play this week, and that is that Jolliffe's permutation pertains in the lower triangle only.
1: Oh.
0: In the lower triangle only.
2: Lower? But then if... Sorry.
3: Okay.
0: Now, who's going to start?
3: Can I?
0: Tim, you can start. Nice to have you back.
3: Thank you. Morden.
1: Chipping-onger.
2: Scrubs Lane.
1: Hemel Hempstead.
0: Very nearly a Dulwich permutation.
3: Finsbury. If it's Hemel Hempstead, it's Finsbury Park.
1: Lower triangle.
3: Yeah.
0: Yeah, that's just
1: what?
0: Tis.
3: If that's okay.
1: Finsbury Park. All right.
0: Is it?
3: Yeah.
1: Well, we can't go into why. I'm sorry, I won't hold the game up.
3: You have done.
1: Berkeley Square.
2: SW15.
1: Was that a play?
4: That's nice.
1: Was SW15 your go?
2: Wandsworth Bridge Road.
3: Yes, that's right.
1: Fulham Palace Road.
3: Mornington Crescent.
1: Oh.
2: Artistry that can't be defeated.
3: Well done, Willie.
0: And as the audience spotted really before I did there, Timbrook Taylor had won for his team that particular round of Mornington Crescent, and of course we shall be coming back to that again next week and the week after. Now we go on to the round which is called Tag Wrestling, and in this round I'm going to give each team the payoff of a story, and I shall then start one of you off telling a story to fit your punchline, and then when I feel like it, I shall press my buzzer and remember... Oh, press the buzzer, it sounds like that. And a member from the opposing team will have to take up the story but make it fit his punchline. The team that reaches their punchline first wins the round. Seems the logical way of doing it. And now, Tim and Willie, your punchline is, whereupon the Prime Minister removed the evening dress and shook hands with the bridegroom.
3: Oh, I've read it.
1: I know, did it.
0: And Graham and Barry... Your punchline is, I never thought we'd escape from that canning factory alive, said the vet.
1: I thought it was too good to be true.
0: To the chorus from Covent Garden. Right, Tim and Willie, will you start your story now?
3: The Prime Minister wasn't feeling too well that morning. He had to go out in the evening to a ball in aid of crippled children. You go around kicking children and you make them crippled. Now, the Prime Minister was getting out his evening dress.
1: But this has nothing to do with our story. This is...
0: I have an objection from Timbrook Taylor.
3: This has got nothing to do with our story. I mean, Oscar Wilde, Noel Coward, this sort of clever way they've taken it. Is this allowed?
1: It's absolute truth. It's nothing to do with our story.
3: Happy birthday, Humph, by the way. Happy birthday.
0: Don't you try that... Don't you try that intellectual stuff on me. Go on, Barry. You still have a round, Barry.
1: So he went away on a holiday as well.

0: It was the day of the Canning factory outing. The connection with the Prime Minister was he once visited it to cut a ribbon, and everything fell down. But the Canning factory outing was a grand occasion held one...
1: Canning was one of our least popular Prime Ministers. Constantly sending gumboats up the Zambezi and things of that nature. Anyway, it was his daughter's wedding day.
2: It was.
1: So, thrusting on his evening dress, he set off for St. Margaret's, which is next door to Westminster Abbey, and slightly more posh, if you know that sort of thing. And they had a fine wedding there. I think wonderful. The young Canning was marrying Miss Canning, as she was. The on Miss Canning, I think. My history defeats me at this juncture.
2: Miss Canning Town.
1: Miss Canning Town. She had been. 1843, she was voted Miss Canning Town.
2: Objection from Barry Crump.
0: Were both the people concerned in this wedding called Canning?
1: Yes.
0: Just tidying.
1: Yes.
2: They were married.
0: Facts up.
1: Yes. During the ceremony, they were married.
0: Yes. During the ceremony, they were married.
2: Graham Garvin, will you take up the story? During the ceremony, from an awkward situation,
3: marriage took place. a wonderful ceremony marred only by the temporary absence of a choir. The St. Margaret's Church choir, having that very afternoon gone on strike for higher notes, and a last-minute replacement being sought. Well, the only choir that was handy were, in fact, the chorus from Covent Garden, who couldn't be run down at the moment because they were visiting one of Canning's factories, where they were observing the humane way in which the vet was called in to put down a whale.
4: So, of course, were unable to be with us. The Prime Minister, at the relevant moment in the service, where his daughter was being married to Mr. Canning, suddenly realised that she was, how shall I say, déshabillée. I'm only saying that because I can't think of anything else to say.
0: Suddenly there was a bomb scare at the wedding. Oh, the vicar cried, over to the Canning factory, we'll be safe there. And they all rushed into the Canning factory, crammed themselves in, and suddenly heard very menacing noises from outside.
1: Whereupon the Prime Minister removed the evening dress and shook hands with the bridegroom.
2: And this is an objection from the opposite team. I have to award that.
3: A mercy release.
2: Certainly irrelevant tagline to Willie Rushton. No objection. Willie Rushton's the winner. Absolutely brilliant.
3: Take it in good health, I think.
2: And we go on to our blues, a musical item. Colin Sell comes into his own at the piano now for this one, accompanying the teams in a blues on a topic given them by the opposing team. We're going to start with Graham and Barry now.
3: Again.
2: So, Tim and Willie, will you give them a topic for their blues?
4: Yes, the Mad Dog Blues.
3: Will do. And we've got to read twice for this. Two verses. 24-bar blues.
0: What?
3: Well, I'll take a flame.
0: Room to manoeuvre. Woke up this morning. I was feeling rather low. Rather low. So off to the Jolly Trumpet and Frog I did go.
1: Oh, yeah. Oh, oh,
0: oh. There was a great big Alsatian standing by the bar. I said to the barman, does your dog bite? And he said no. One more time.
1: One more time.
0: So I walked up to the bar at the Jolly Old Trumpet and Frog.
3: Jolly Old Trumpet and Frog.
4: Just to rhyme with dog.
0: And this great Alsatian dog took a great big bite out of my leg. And I was agog. I said to the barman, you said your dog didn't bite. And he replied, that ain't my dog.
1: You asked for it.
2: Okay, three marks. And Tim and Willie, you're going to sing now on a topic supplied at this moment by Barry and Graham.
0: We're in sadistic mood. Their blues is in calypso form.
4: What?
3: That's my
0: job. Your blues is in calypso form.
4: Colin, can you remind us of the calypso form?
0: Enough! And Graham will give you a subject.
4: Okay.
2: Right, that's enough preparation.
1: Graham will give you a subject appropriate.
3: Inappropriately enough, the West Indies blues in calypso form.
5: I woke up this morning.

0: body, son.
1: Now you are questioning me, Jamaica?
0: No, Trinidad with Freddy Laker.
2: Glib devils.
3: And 4 points for you. Now we come to a round called Kim's Game, which is based on the well-known parlour game. A number of items will be passed on a conveyor belt in front of one member of each team, and he has to remember as many of them as possible with the help of his partner. The conveyor belt goes for 10 seconds, and there are 30 seconds for recollection. And the recollector can take home everything he remembers. We're going to start with you, Tim and Willie. The objects are coming up on the conveyor belt now.

0: Right, now you have 30 seconds to recollect. Which of you wants to recollect?
1: That woman's leg is still sticking out from behind the curtain.
2: Anthea's leg. Can we both do it together?
0: All right.
2: Cuddly toy.
1: There was a dead juggernaut.
2: Typewriter, electric hair curlers, a Concorde.
3: Concorde. Concorde, yes, Concorde.
2: The thing, you know, with that toasting fork.
3: Toasting fork.
2: Well, an electric thing, you know.
3: Electric silver thing.
1: Joanna Southcott's cricket box.
2: Right. you know, one of those things that you plug in and you push it. And it's made of solid gold.
1: It warms the wife.
2: There are two of those. And there was another cuddly toy. And what else was there, Willie?
1: Larry Grayson's body. The flea circus.
2: Yes. The man who puts the things on the end. You can take him home.
0: Well, I worked out that you correctly recollected four items out of that, so you get four marks and you can take them back. And I would like, before Graham and Mary do their recollecting, I would like to ask the audience, please, don't help them, because it's quite... Graham and Barry, here are your items on the conveyor belt, starting now.

0: Already, you can start now recollecting. 30 seconds from now.
1: Yes, that was Sir Charles Fortey's trust.
2: Sir Charles Fortey's trust.
0: Fish knives. No help from the audience.
3: Fish knives.
1: And
3: yes,
1: there fish forks.
3: Fish.
1: And there were some fish plates as well. And, there was the Taj Mahal by moonlight in the wife's name. there was a collapsible House of Commons being broadcast.
4: Electric elephant.
1: And no,
2: that was a set of matching national fronts.
1: there was what was that?
4: Arthur Kitt.
1: Arthur Kitt.
2: A cuddly Bernard Manning.
1: Impossible.
2: No, it fell off.
0: You've only got 28 seconds left.
1: There was a broken stopwatch.
2: Broken stopwatch.
1: Right.
2: Cast iron wreath.
0: Oh. Barry managed to get one in there under the net, so to speak, so that puts him ahead. And the scores so far, as we move on to the round in which the teams announce their late arrivals for the artist's ball. We'll open the bidding right now. The late arrivals for the artist's ball.
2: Oh.
0: So far, so good.
2: Roaring in on a motorbike with a singular lack of grace, Easel Kneasel. With his pal, Et.
5: Will you welcome, please, Mr. and Mrs. Madder and their daughter, Rose Madder, and her pig, Ment. From Greece, would you welcome, please, from abroad, a gentleman who not so much paints as daubs. He's known as Dauber the Greek. Will you welcome, please, all the way from the States, Mr. and Mrs. Trait and their father, Paul Trait.
2: Here with the ladies and the gents, Toulouse Lautrec. Do some impressions for us with his driver, Van Gogh.
1: The Impressionists.
2: The Impressionists, yes.
5: And who are those people dressed up with parcels and letters?
1: They're the Post-Impressionists.
4: We've just had the fancy dress competition, and before the raffle, the mayor will, in fact, light the bonfire. This, in your programmes, is the pre-raffle light.
2: Which will be drawn by Renaissance.
1: Yes.
2: And Lance Cape.
5: Welcome, please, Mr. and Mrs. Ist and their son Edward Lionel, who was recently knighted the Sir E. L. Ist.
2: Oh.
5: And his daughter.
4: Mr. and Mrs. Tomical Drawing and their daughter Anna Tomical Drawing.
2: With their peak asso. And I wish he wouldn't do that.
6: A long line of intoxicants. The Cupid.
2: Isn't that Pissarro with them?
1: Yes.
4: Can't see, he's got his back turned.
2: Oh, there's Jackson Pollock with his family, but we don't talk about that.
4: Mr. and Mrs. Cullors. Mr. and Mrs. Cullors, who are descended from that well-known 18th century Walter Cullors.
2: All right, we'll go quietly, Constable.
4: It was a bit like this on the Titanic, wasn't it?
2: Yes, very much.
0: At this point in the game, when the teams begin to cast despairing glances in my direction...
4: Mr. and Mrs. Couturist and their daughter, Carrie.
7: From Turkey, the Turkwazi Blue.
0: And the score in that round is to Barry and Graham, 5 groans, 3 claps and a laugh.
4: What laugh?
0: Jim and Willie, 3 heavy sighs, 9 claps and 8 seconds of dead silence. Which puts them in the overall lead and means that we finish the games for this week, and we'll see you again next week. Goodbye now.

Barry Cryer, Graham Garden, Tim Brooke Taylor and William Rushton were being given silly things to do by Humphrey Littleton, with Colin Sell setting some of them to music. The programme was produced by Geoffrey Perkins.

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Bye.

0: you doing in that dining room?
1: I'm fetching a ballet lesson. Come, buddy.
2: I can't understand it. You never see Margot Fontaine, not the scenery over. I haven't quite got the hang of this, you know. Two turns, and I have one.
0: Now, bring the curtain down. I'm coming in. Now, listen, you Lenova, you've been making enough noise in here to... You.
2: I see no cause for hilarity. You should be over here.
0: What the heck are you wearing?
1: This? I think it's obvious. It's my ballet set.
0: Ballet? I've never seen a ballet dancer wearing long flannel combs and a pair of carpet slippers tied up with pink ribbon.
2: Well, you have now, haven't you? Come on now. Let me get the plate straight here. Now, that's right. Now, come on. Give us just a few twirls around the room.
0: Oh, don't be ridiculous. What's the matter with you, anyway? You see a newsreel of the Bolshoi Ballet arriving and you go mad. Buy a long player of the Swan Lake and prance around the living room all day long.
2: Prance? I don't prance. I gyrate. I'm quite a fair dancer, I may add. You should see me do the pas de deux from Act One. The old feet flapping up and down there like sparrow's wings. I think it's very me, you know, this ballet.
1: It's delicate and graceful, because I can move like a cat, you know.
2: When he hears about me, I shouldn't be at all surprised to see Helpman turn it in and go acting full time.
1: Can't you see it now? Maura Shearer and Anton Hancockova in Swan Lake.
0: Are you kidding? They wouldn't put you in Swan Lake. You might fall in and flap the orchestra pit.
1: Well, I admit I might have to shed a pound or two here and there.
2: It does notice in the arabesque, I agree. I can't get my leg up very high because my stomach gets in the way.
0: Well, if you ask me, I think ballet's stupid.
2: Oh, well, of course, that's finished it, isn't it? I mean, you've spoken, haven't you? They're all closed down now.
0: Everybody's entitled to their own opinion, and I just think ballet's stupid.
2: Well, of course you do. We all know you. Rock and roll. Straight out of the jungle. Look at the shape of your head.
1: But you don't realize, William, that ballet is a high art form. It appeals to the intellect.
2: Of which I may add, I have more than my fair share. Do you good to get interested in something like this?
0: Well, there are some things I like about it. I mean, when the chorus dances on, it's quite a leg show, isn't it?
2: Quite a leg show? I don't even notice their legs.
1: When they're up on that stage, I don't see a woman, I see a swan.
0: That accounts for some of the girls I've seen you with.
1: That has got nothing to do with it.
2: I know what my lady friends look like. I'm under no illusions. Just that I can't be choosy, a man of my build. I fancy Anita Ekberg the same as everybody else, but I'm realistic about it. If one can't have the butterfly, one is forced to have a bash at the moth.
0: And some of the moths are really eaten.
1: I know, that's why I love the ballet, can't you understand? Here I can escape from the ugly realities of my social life. The muse takes over. The beauty and grace of the dance infiltrates into your very soul.
2: A wonderful sight, William. Watch, I'll show you. For your benefit.
1: I shall now proceed to dance for you. Act One of Swan Lake.
0: Isn't that supposed to be a woman's part?
2: Well, yes, if you're a purist, I suppose.
1: Just have to use your imagination. Imagine me as Madame Gilana Yulanova.
2: Now, wait a minute. Hold on. She's 46. I think I'll be Moorish here. Music.
1: I'd like to point out the major discrepancy of our living room to the Covent Garden stage. I'd like to rewrite the choreography. Come on. Just lay back and be intoxicated by the sheer beauty of your movements. Stand back. Here we go. Left hand down. Note the grace with which I exercise the arabesque. Delicacy of movement is the secret of this love. The symbolic movement of the arms and legs in time with the music. The subtlety of a slight twist from turn to the body and hand. Never listen to head as I answer shark. Poetry in motion as I do me pas de bourrée across the room. And the death twist of the torso as I number out the coal bucket.
0: What went wrong?
1: I don't know. I think my steel toe cap buckled there. It's metal fatigue, you know. I must admit, I haven't altogether mastered this yet. One or two details I've got to get right, but then I've only been doing it for a couple of days. I'll have to pick up a few pointers. That's why we are going to see the Bolshoi lot.
0: We?
1: We, yes. Me to improve my dancing, and you to get the cobwebs out of your head and wake up to the higher things in life, me old cobber. Yes, we'll go down to the ticket agency and book up.
3: There we are. It's our two front stalls for Kismet, B22 and 23, Thursday evening. Hope you enjoy it. Good day, sir.
1: Good morning.
3: Good morning, sir. Express ticket agency at your service. We find them, you sit in them. Well, then, what can I do for you?
1: I want two tickets for the Bolshoi Ballet.
3: Oh, certainly, sir. Where are we now? Now, where would you like to sit? Big selection, stalls, boxes, Royal Circle, gallery.
1: A box.
3: Sold out. Try the Royal Circle.
1: What did I thought? The Royal Circle.
3: Full up.
1: But look, I must get in. Please, two tickets, that's all I want.
3: Well, look, I'll see if I can do it. Can you wait a minute? There's a queue behind you. Just let me get rid of them. Next.
4: Two tickets for the Bolshoi Ballet, please.
3: Certainly, sir.
1: Oh, yes,
3: there we are. 7-6, please.
4: Thank you. Good day.
3: Good day. Thank you. Now, what was it you wanted?
1: Two tickets for the Bolshoi.
3: Oh, what a pity.
1: What?
3: I just sold the last two not a minute ago. You didn't get here earlier.
1: I've been here for 10 minutes.
3: Fred, we've got a troublemaker here.
1: I'm not a troublemaker. I'm a ballet lover. I'll see the bar show, that's all.
3: Oh, I've got a queue up outside the theater for unreserved seats. All the same, these people, they come in here, they don't know what they want to see.
1: Have you got two unreserved seats for tonight's performance, please? I must see.
4: Oh, I'm sorry. That's a get on the end of the queue.
1: Oh, come on, William. On the queue.
0: Oh, no. Look at the size of this queue. What chance do we stand? We'll never get in.
1: Oh, stop moaning. I'm going to get in to see this ballet if we have to line up all night. Now get on the queue. Quick, Tub. Look, it's moving. It's moving. Come on. Well?
0: Well?
1: Here we are. Richmond Bridge. Didn't you see it was a bus queue?
0: Well, it's no use going back. Let's go in and see the naked hills at the bioscope.
1: It's not what you think, and we're not going. We are going back to Covent Garden. I'm going to see that ballet if it's the last thing I do. What the time?
0: 7 o'clock.
1: Well, we might get in after all. Half an hour before curtain time. How far are we from the front of the queue?
0: Hold on, I'll go and have a look. There you are.
1: It's 7:30. Where have you been?
0: Looking for the front of the queue.
1: Look at... Well, how long is it?
0: I don't know. I gave up halfway. I gave up when I reached the law courts. Look, let's go home. We'll never get in tonight.
1: We're stopping here. You never know your luck. See, look, we're moving. Come on, Dad. Move on. There, see? 2 yards nearer.
0: At the style.
1: Soon be in a... Hello, we're moving again. Margaret, there we are.
0: Yeah, back where we started.
1: It's that fat woman down there. Leaving the queue and coming back again. Why don't you keep still, madam? Why don't you go home and let three of us get in? Oh, yes, charming. Charming lady. See, we've got the aristocracy in here. I don't know what the ballet's coming to. Don't you agree, sir?
5: Mm-hmm.
1: I was saying, shocking class of person coming to the ballet these days.
5: Yes.
1: Vulgar.
5: Yes.
1: Yes. Have a whelk.
5: No, thank you.
0: Hey, Tub, are we going to wait here all night?
1: Don't panic, William. We'll get in. Doesn't start for 15 minutes.
6: 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Get away prices. 30 and 6 stalls, only 10 guineas. Only a few left, come along now.
7: Hello, Uncle.
1: No.
6: What do you mean, no? I'm not buying any. You won't get in if you don't. I'm the only bloke in London who's got tickets. Look here, a whole bundle of them, eh?
2: 10 guineas each. I wouldn't encourage you.
6: Go on, be off with you before I lay about you, fellow. Come here.
2: Do you know how far you are away from the pay box?
6: Not far.
2: 2.5 miles.
6: That's all right. They allow 12 standing at the back. You won't get in before January. We shall see about that.
2: Well, unless, of course, you buy a ticket. Then you could go in straight away.
6: No.
2: The curtain goes up in a minute.
6: No.
2: Look, Sal, I'm only trying to help you. You want to get in, I've got the tickets.
6: At 10 guineas a time.
2: Now, don't think I'm making any fortunes out of this, because I'm not. I had to buy the tickets.
6: How much?
2: 15 bob each. I'm only doing it because I'm a ballet lover.
6: You're making £9.15 profit per ticket. How could you say you're a ballet lover?
2: If you were making £9.15 per ticket, you'd also be a ballet lover.
6: What a cad you are. What a regular bounder, really. Making money out of a cultural visit. How will the Russians think of us? I have a good mind to tell the Soviet ambassador that you're selling tickets at 10 guineas a time.
2: Oh, I wouldn't do that.
6: That's worried you, isn't it?
2: You're not kidding. I've been selling them to him for 12. Well, then what do you say?
0: No. You're right, Tub. 20 guineas is a lot of money. It's not worth it.
2: Well, of course it's not worth it.
0: 20 guineas, that's 8 weeks' unemployment money.
2: I know.
0: Well, think of all the Elvis Presley records we could buy with it.
6: I'll take 2, Sid.
2: Yeah. That's my boy. Here we are, 20 guineas. And I hope you enjoy it.
6: I will, don't you worry.
2: Yeah.
6: At last, I'm going to see the Bolshoi. Well, cheer out, everybody. We're going in. Ha-ha. Look, ha-ha. We got tickets. Online. Hard luck. Don't give up. Everything comes to me who waits. Ha-ha-ha. I'll tell you what it's like when I come out. Don't kidding me.
0: Hey, come on, Tuck. Let's get to the pay box. It's nearly starting time.
7: Ticket holders this way. Stalls on the right. Tickets, please.
6: I've got them, my good man. I've got them. I'd go on if I was you lot. It's no use queuing. Stick your ear up against the wall. You might hear the music.
7: Lead on, my good fella. When does the performance start?
8: Let's see. Kick off 3 o'clock.
7: What are you talking about? Give us the tickets.
6: Use your eyes. Use your eyes. Look, it's got it printed down there. Down there in that letter. Look. Cobham. Cobham. Move your thumb. Coventry City versus Crystal Palace.
7: Kick off 3 o'clock. Down! What a twister that man is. Look.
8: What? Even the football match was last Saturday.
7: Come on, back to the queue.

0: Come on, we were along here somewhere.
1: Oh, yeah, you were early, mate. What's the matter? Didn't you laugh? Short program, 20 guineas, wasn't it?
0: I know your sort. I know your type. Take no notice, will you? Take no notice. Hold your head up and walk past like an Englishman. Ah, here we are. This is our place. Excuse me.
2: What may I ask do you think you're doing?
0: This is my place. You remember me. I was standing here. Have a walk. You remember?
2: Oh, yes, I remember.
0: Well, if you don't mind, I'll just move in again.
2: Well, I do mind, so move out here.
0: I beg your jolly pardon. This is my place.
2: What's your place? You left the queue. Now get behind me.
0: Oh, all right, one place doesn't make any difference. Come along, William, in here.
3: Oh, wait.
0: Yes?
3: What do you think you're doing, barging in the queue?
0: Oh, I'm not barging in. No. The man in front told me to get behind you.
3: Well, you're not getting in front of me, so be nice little men and get behind me.
0: Now, listen, my good man.
3: Yes?
0: Would you mind letting go of my collar and putting me back on the ground? It'll be a privilege to stand behind you. Come on, William, in here, behind him.
4: Oh, yeah.
0: Don't tell me. I'm standing in front of you, aren't I?
3: You are.
0: It has definite advantages, you know. We're keeping the cold wind off your lower portions.
3: That's most considerate, thank you. Bump it. Get behind me.
0: Come on, William, in here.
4: Oh, yeah.
0: All right. Just... You didn't have to do that. I wasn't going to stand in front of you.
4: Go on, get out. Get behind. Go on.
0: I didn't even know it was the queue for the ballet. Halfway down Oxford Street.
5: Well, there's not much point in arguing, Tub. He's the last one. Get behind him.
0: Isn't it marvelous? Twice as far away as when we started.
5: Let's go home. It's 9:30. The ballet's half over by now.
0: We're staying here. With a bit of luck, we'll be right in front of the queue for tomorrow night.
6: You mean we're going to sleep on the pavement all night?
0: It'll be no novelty to you. Except that you'll be sober. I'm going to see the ballet if we have to queue up for a week.

0: Oh, there is a bit Norton and Gold here. I'm perished here. You wet!
1: No, what?
0: It's cold, isn't it? There's an all-night pub down by Covent Garden. Nip down and get that water bottle filled up. All right, it's bitter. Bitter cold. Look at the pavement. Frozen bodies as far as the eye can see. Cold, hungry, now to put their heads. Some smart lad can make a fortune tonight.
2: Hot coffee, steak pies. Hot water bottles, get your blankets, pillows. Thank you, sir. That's £5, sir. Hot pies, 17 and 6. Hello, Hancock. What are you doing out here?
0: I'm waiting for the football match to start.
2: Oh, dear. Don't tell me I sold you the wrong ticket. Yes. Fancy me doing a thing like that.
3: I know, I was amazed. Yeah.
2: Well, you see, that's the trouble when you're working two queues, isn't it?
3: Yeah.
2: I don't know, I just don't know what to say.
3: No. Well, how about, here's your money back and 5 quid for your trouble?
2: No, that wouldn't sound right coming from me, would it?
4: Well, I want my money back.
2: Well, of course you do, and I'm going to give it to you.
0: Oh? This is a new Sid. I don't quite know how to deal with it.
3: Let's start again. You are going to give me 20 guineas back.
2: Certainly.
3: Without any strings or conditions or provisos?
2: Of course.
3: Hard cash in my hand.
2: Yes.
4: I don't like this. I don't like it. I don't like it at all. Either he's ill or I'm in for it, dear.
3: All right, then. I'll take a chance. Go on, give me the money.
2: Here we are, then. 5, 10, 15, 20, 21 pounds. All right, now. What about buying a cup of coffee with me? Help a struggling man make a living.
3: Of course, Sidney. I could do with it anyway, after here all night. We'll have 2 cups of coffee and a steak pie each.
2: Good. Anything else? Must be cold sitting in the shop doorway. What about some blankets, pillows?
3: Very good idea. 2 of each, please.
2: Right, stand back. Here we are then. 2 blankets, 2 pillows. Now take the cellophane off and mind the glass. Here, they've got a bed in here as well if you want it.
3: Thank you, that'll be all.
0: Improvises, isn't he? How much do I owe you?
2: Let me see. 2 coffees, steak pies, blankets, pillows, and a brick. £33.10.
3: Run, Bill! Coffee! Stop!
5: The prisoners will rise. You've been found guilty of stealing 2 blankets and a pillow from an Oxford Street store. No hats involved, thank goodness. Yes, I propose to make an example of you. There's too much of this sort of thing going on. Fined £20.
3: Good help. Can we go now? The valet must get back on the queue. We'll miss tonight's show as well.
5: Yes, yes. Pay the fine and go.
3: Come on, Bill, quick. Catch it up in 30 minutes. We'll just make it.
0: Bill? It's gone. Where's the queue?
3: Well, it
0: could be moved.
3: It could be anywhere between here and Covent Garden.
0: You must find it. We haven't got much time.
3: Hey, ask that copper. He might know where it is.
0: Yes, yes. Excuse me, Constable. I've been queuing up for the ballet for 2 days, and I was forcibly ejected from it last night, and now it's not here. I must find it. It's the last chance I'll get of seeing it. Could you please tell me where I can find the queue?
6: I can't hear a thing you're saying. Me helmet's too big.
0: Never mind, I'll ask somebody else.
6: No, don't go away. Here.
0: No.
6: Don't go away. Everybody does that. I haven't had a chance to answer questions since I joined.
0: Right up. I'll come back tomorrow, and I'll ask dozens.
6: No. No, they all say that, and I never see them again. Honestly, no one ever asks me anything. Even when I tell them the time, they go across the road and check with someone else. No, it's destroying my confidence. Well, come on. Don't be rotten. Ask me questions.
0: All right, then. Very well. Now, concentrate. Where is the queue for the Bolshoi Ballet?
6: You going to the valley?
3: Yes.
6: Ooh, are you lucky? Ooh, I got standing in the middle of Oxford Street getting knocked down all the time.
3: Do people knock you down?
6: Well, only if they see me. See all those people who ask me questions the day before.
3: Where will you be standing tomorrow?
6: Just here.
3: I'll go and buy a car.
6: Oh, no. Now, come on. Stop messing about.
3: Hey, where's the ballet queue? Where's the ballet queue? Where's the ballet queue? There's not much time. It'll be starting any minute.
6: All right, all right. Don't panic. Now, which end of the queue do you want?
3: The end you get on.
6: Well, that depends. That depends on which way it's facing, doesn't it?
3: I'm going to ask somebody else.
6: Oh, no, you're not. No. Come here, stay here. Don't be mingy.
3: Get those handcuffs off me.
6: No. There. I've thrown the key down the drain hole. You want the ballet, don't you?
3: Yes.
6: I like ballet, don't you?
3: Yes. That's why I'm trying to get there.
6: I'm a member of the police ballet company.
3: I don't... The police ballet company? Do you mean to say they find slippers to fit them?
6: Oh, yeah. Yes, we're very good, too. I danced Romeo and Juliet with Fabian one year. No?
3: Yeah?
6: I was Juliet.
3: Get away.
6: I'll tell you what. If your friend load the traffic up, I'll show you a few steps, shall I?
3: Don't bother. It's most kind. Most kind. Just tell me where the queue is.
4: I bet you don't even know where it is.
6: I do, too, know where it is.
4: Well, tell us that.
6: No.
3: Well, why not?
6: Because you've been nasty to me.
3: Well, I'm sorry. Now, where is it?
6: Well, I'll tell you what.
3: But...
6: You try and guess, and I'll tell you if you're right.
3: All right. Hey, Margaret!
6: No!
3: Yes! No.
6: No.
3: No. Shaft behind you.
6: No. Well, you're getting warm.
3: Kingsway!
6: Go on.
3: Yes?
6: Oh,
3: this is
6: ridiculous. No. Here. Don't give up now, you've nearly had it. Now you've left us all over again. Would you rather play something else? How about car numbers?
3: No. I've got a better idea.
4: Look, I can't. What? We'll play hide and seek.
6: Ooh, yes. Let me be it.
4: You're it, all right.
3: Now, close your eyes and count up to 10.
6: 1, 2... Three.
3: Now look in!
6: Four.
3: Come on, Bill, run. It's near the Kingsway. Come on.
6: Are you sure that's it?
7: Yes, that's the one.
3: Thank you. What are you doing?
6: You forgot I'm handcuffed to you. Well, I found you. You're it now.
3: Look. You're sure this is the right queue?
6: Of course it is. There's no other show in London that's got big queues like this.
3: Well, thank you very much. You've been most helpful and good fun.
6: We're still handcuffed. I'll have to come in with you.
3: Well, for our sake, I hope we get a seat together. Now, here we are. At last, the pay box. 3, please. Thank you. Come on, then. Quick, upstairs. Hi. Say, Tubbets, it's packed.
4: Of course it's packed. Look at it, eh? The old place is throbbing here. Look at them all. Got the old jewels on, the old Taralas. Everybody's out.
3: Bunch of good excitement. Hey, pulsing with excitement. 50 quid this has cost me, but my word, it's worth every penny. What an occasion. Titled people from all over London. Hey, look. Shh. Quiet now. The curtain's going up.
4: Watch this carefully, Bill. At last, you're going to see what culture really is, boy.
8: If the flowers don't bloom,
3: no.
7: Bob, are you sure this is the Moscow Ballet? This is the Moscow Ballet. Let me get an over down there. I'm talent. Singing. Playing the piano as well. Bravo, bravo.
8: 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The program, which was recorded, was produced by Dennis Main Wilson.
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3: Egypt, ancient Egypt, land of monolithic pyramids.
4: Ah, Egypt, palace of the Karnak, fallen temples.
3: Egypt.
2: Egypt!
3: Egypt, where yesteryear's thousand ghosts live on into tomorrow's and tomorrow's morrow. Ah, Egypt, thou house of Lockhead Sigrid. Egypt, thou all mother. Edith, thou Theone.
4: Ah! Capum Comum, thou place of fallen arches! Ladies and gentlemen, for those of you who would dabble in the occult, well, listen while we reveal to you in all its pristine brilliance the story of...
2: The mummified priest!

0: It was 1889, a very bad year for me. I died. However, our story concerns a youth, Neddy Seagoon, a young swaggering fellow. Women threw themselves at his feet.
1: It was the best-looking part of him. I was studying at Cambridge University, tradition, you know. My father had been a light blue, mainly due to poor circulation. However, I followed in his footsteps. And after 3 years' hard study, I finally managed to fail my exam. It was a shock, but my more intelligent classmates comforted me in my sorrow. No, you should know, Echo.
2: Oh, no,
1: yes. How did you get on?
2: I got a special anniversary diploma.
1: What for?
2: For 17 years and a kindergarten.
1: Believe it, 17.
2: Oh, that teacher won't let me leave.
1: Why not?
2: Oh, I married her.
1: Married you?
2: Yeah, well, after all, I'm only human, Neddy.
1: I hadn't noticed it.
2: Well, she has.
1: Professor Spahn, come in, sir.
3: Thank you, Seagull. They're leaving college. I've recommended you for a post at the British Museum.
1: British Museum, sir, but... Do the job.
3: Do it. It was right up your street.
1: Well, that'll save buses.
3: It's etiology, and I've recommended Eccles as well.
2: Oh, good, good. I mind mine. Oh, what's the money looking?
3: It comes in various sizes. Can I strip any bits, you know? They pay according to intelligence.
2: We can't live on nothing.
1: Live on nothing?
2: Yeah.
1: Rubbish. And so we lived on rubbish. But I got the job, assistant Egyptologist. It was easy work, but the hours were very long, 70 minutes each. One winter's night, I was working late.
4: Did you tell us to call me back?
5: Yes. Yes. Take him.
1: What?
5: Good news. I've just been in the Victoria and Albert.
1: I didn't know you drank.
5: No! The museum. Oh, they're sending us an ancient Egyptian script to translate.
1: Supposing we fail.
5: We won't. Ah, this might be it. Coming.
2: Oh, where's the door going?
5: I opened it, sir. Why are you reaching over my shoulder?
2: I've still got hold of the knocker. This bottle is from the Victoria and Albert.
5: Thank you, my man. Yes, a threepenny tip. Mind the fog. Good night.
2: Good night.
1: Mr. Kahn?
2: He's just gone out.
1: Oh, well. Well, if anybody calls, tell them he's out.
2: Okay. There's something funny going on. Come on.
5: I am a silly old man.
2: Well, I'm sorry, Mr. Crown ain't in.
5: When will he be back?
2: When will he be back, Mr. Seagoon?
1: He shouldn't be long.
2: He won't be long.
5: Good. Can I come in and wait?
2: You can. Yeah. Come in.
5: Thank you.
2: Sit down.
5: Thank you.
2: What's your name, sir?
5: Henry Kahn.
2: There's somebody here to see you.
5: I can't spare the time. I'm waiting for somebody myself. I can't see anybody.
2: You can't see anybody? Why not?
5: I got my eyes.
6: Listeners will note the cunning way the goons fill in time on their program.
1: Ah, Mr. Kahn, I see you have a parcel.
5: Yes, let us open it.
1: Yes.
5: Thank you. Here it is, Seacomb, the ancient script they sent us.
1: Let me see it. Good heavens, these writings must be over 4,000 years old.
5: How do you know?
1: The ink's dry. Now, let's get to work. Hand me that camel's hairbrush.
2: You want to brush a camel?
6: At 3 a.m, Seacombe had completed the first rough translation.
1: Hunt! It's the personal narrative of an Egyptian priest. They say he was buried sitting down. I wonder why.
5: Perhaps he was tired.
1: Well, play, Max Gilbrey. Sound effect, Gilbrey!

0: Mr. Kern.
1: Kern, I finally translated the whole script and it's astounding.
2: It's astounding, but
1: yes. Oh, yet it is the watch that it gives the location of a long-dead Egyptian priest's tomb, and it must be full of gold.
0: Gold? Gold. Gold? Give me that script.
3: Leave me,
0: Sarah. No, they'll never find you down there, Kron. Or you, Minnie.
3: Not let us out. It's our
0: half day
3: off today.
0: You starve to death, Kron. I'm off to Egypt and the gold.
4: Leaving Mr. Kron buried alive in a deep cellar, Neddy, mad with the gold lust, the ancient script in his pocket, left England for Egypt to seek the long-dead Egyptian priest.
0: Yes. Once in Cairo, I made contact with a British type resident. As he spoke, he put on his box of flies and match tray.
5: Bloodnock's the name. Major Bloodnock, ex-Indian Army retired diplomat and former drummer's mate.
0: Pleased to meet you, Major. My name is...
5: Don't tell me. Dismantle me, Dragoras. You must be Ned Segal.
0: Why must I be?
5: Who else could walk under a piano stool?
0: Yes. Major! I've just arrived from England.
5: I know you have.
0: How?
5: You just told me.
0: Oh, you've been listening?
5: Only by ear.
0: I accept your apologies.
5: Good luck. Now, Segal, to business.
0: Yes, Major. I've come here for a very good reason.
5: That's a very good reason.
0: I'm glad you agree. Can I speak to you privately?
5: Yes, yes. No one can hear you here.
0: Right. I'm looking for a tomb.
5: In your condition, a wise move.
0: This tomb, Bloodnock, bears the treasures of a priest belonging to the third or fourth dynasties.
5: Fourth dynasties? My old regiment. Delightful. I remember that.
0: I have a document which indicates the location of the tomb.
5: Where is it?
0: The Valley of Eagles.
5: The Valley of Eagles?
0: Yes.
5: Light me, crud, and throttle me down to that. The Valley of Eagles? Oh, good gracious. Well, the Valley of Eagles. Oh, dear. That place.
0: You've heard of the place?
5: Vaguely, yes. Why?
0: I want you to lead an expedition there.
5: What? Only a raving idiot could do that.
0: And you'll come?
5: Of course. Now, what about wages?
0: No wages, but everything found at the tomb will split 50-50.
5: 50-50, me high. I want half or nothing.
0: Curse a business mind. Very well, half or nothing.
5: Except...
0: cunning devil. Well, ding-dang. All right, splendid.
5: Splendid. We'll seal it with a drink. Since you think...
2: I'm coming, sir.
5: 10,000 double wages.
2: Go to one, sir.
4: Expedition was made ready to search for the tomb of a long-dead Egyptian priest.
5: Yes, 6'4" long, to be correct.
6: Get up, you naughty animal.
0: Why, it's Mad Danicle. Having trouble?
6: This mule won't get up.

0: Well, let him sit there.
1: Why, the blood not want to hold him.
0: He could run another one.
1: He's underneath this one.
2: Get this stupid animal off me. I'm wearing clean underpants and a clean sock.
0: Stay where you are, Major Niall. I'll have you out before you can say Jack Robinson.
2: Jack Robinson.
3: You're a liar.
0: Where's my mule minder first class?
4: Mule minder ready for active service, sir. Is he losing his popularity? See, I have my mule train leather lash whip. Flicks out lash. Oh, my ear. I'm always doing that.
0: Talon's going to get a conk up the punch.
4: Oh. I mean,
0: a punch up the conk. Drag that mule to its feet.
4: Aye, aye, Captain. I will do that.
5: Move forward to Nutty Mule.
4: Hello, mule. Nice mule. Nice friend of man, mule. Arise, I say. Mule. Here, take this knob of sugar from my hind. Nothing, mule.
5: Hold that sugar on end of 20-foot pole.
4: You rotten swine friend of man, you. You kicked me in my areas behind the line. I shall leave the camp. Farewell, true world. Farewell.
5: Exit left towards burning desert, but really hides behind nothing.
0: Just for that dreadful performance, here is Remington.
4: No, they keep your mind. Yeah.

Thank you.

0: Now, before we set off, gentlemen, let's check that vital list of stores. Dr. Greenslade, you have a list?
1: Only a very slight one, sir.
0: It's the old Brandy on the back there. Splendid. Now, stand by to check.
2: Herbert. Yes, sir.
0: One crate containing 3 leather fire engines.
2: Uh-huh.
0: Right. One parcel containing a tall, thin, hairless Abyssinian laundry manager with low boots.
2: Yes.
0: 60 gross of anti-snow nightshirts with cold kipper stone inside.
2: Right.
0: Uh-huh. Crate number 4. No contents listed.
2: I'll open it, sir.
0: Oh, about four and two. Nichols! What are you doing in there?
1: I wasn't doing anything in there.

0: On and on into the relentless valley marched the tomb seekers. Above the burnished brass sun, at their head the old stager who knew his way through that valley, blindfolded.
1: Let's stop and take this blasted blindfold off for a minute.
2: Right.
3: I heard you.
4: Put your shoes back on.
2: How much further?
1: Roughly 60 miles.
2: I know it's roughly 60, but what is it exactly?
1: Exactly 70 miles.
2: Well, we'll go roughly. It's 10 miles shorter.
1: There it is, yes.
2: 10 miles nearer the tomb of the treasure. The treasure that Mr. Crumb tried to deprive me of. But I'll have it. The treasure. Treasure. I'll have it. I'll have it. Why? Why are you all staring at me like that, eh? Why are you staring at me like that?
1: Well... Because you're so beautiful.
2: For a moment, I thought you were going to lie to me.
1: Green slate. Yeah. He thinks he's beautiful.
0: Yes, I know. You see, it's the first sign of madness.
3: Oh, beautiful?
2: Yes. The desert madness had got us. But the lust for gold drove us on. On towards the hidden tomb.
5: Oh! Look up there. There's vultures circling. There's vultures circling around.
2: What are they doing up there?
5: Flying.
2: Bloodluck. Do you think they're waiting to reach us?
1: I'm not sure, but keep your eyes on the ones carrying knives and forks.
2: Wait, look! We're saved, look! A house!
3: It is a house!
2: A house, yes.
1: A house!
0: It's not, it's a mirror!
2: Nonsense, it's a house and only by trees. Let's go in.
1: I still say it's a mirror.
2: Nonsense, blue bottle echoes. Search the house for fools.
6: Captain.
2: Bloodnut. You think this house is a mirage, eh? You'll soon see.
6: It's vanished. Gone.
2: You were right. A mirage.
1: I told you it was.
5: Hello!
1: Echoes, what happened?
5: I was upstairs.
7: I found the entrance to the tomb. Follow me.
2: Yes. Look, he's right. This is it. A long, dark tunnel leading underground.
1: Lead on, then.
2: Right.
1: On.
5: Oh, yes. Hey, it's dark down here.
2: So we walk down. Into a labyrinth of ancient tunnels. But still no sign of the actual burial chamber.
1: Stop. Look, lad. A deep well.
2: I wonder if there's any water in it.
1: You can tell by the echo.
2: I'll try then.
1: Hello! Good heavens. What? There's a man down there.
2: We've been walking around these tunnels for 10 months.
1: That's luck. Yes.
2: Well, luck. Yes, the yes. Walls are solid. There's nothing behind them. Listen. This wall sounds weak and thin.
1: Somebody's on the track. It must be a government job.
2: Gentlemen, I'm certain that behind this wall is a tomb. Hand the dynamite. Now stand back.
3: Wait.
4: and wait for me, did you?
7: Look! Oh! A large underground chamber.
4: Oh!
7: And there, there's a body on the floor.
2: It must be the long-dead Egyptian priest.
8: It's me, Mr. Kran. You naughty man, drag me down this cellar.
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10: Hello, Burton. Isn't it gorgeous today?
11: Rather. It should be lovely in the water. I'm certainly ready for a swim.
10: I say, old man, those swimming trunks of yours.
11: Huh?
10: They're a bit on the short side, aren't they?
11: Well, it's funny you should mention that. I was just going to say I thought yours were a bit on the short side, too.
12: And that was an excerpt from Brief Encounter. Another in our series, a film worth remembering, which is more than can be said for the next half hour.
13: However, for those with patience and understanding, here is a sort of radio show which is beyond our ken. Among those taking part are pole squatter Edgar Longbottom, Natasha Crickweed, the masked pipes of the BBC theatre organ, Garstairs Thunkerton, Prunella Postcard.
14: She's nothing to write home about.
13: To continue, Sybil Blewett, his most eminent worthiness, the potentate of Potter's Bar. And, of course, Mr. Kenneth Horne, who prefers to remain anonymous. Ladies and gentlemen, Kenneth Horne.
15: Hello, good evening, and welcome to Beyond Our Ken, which takes its title from last week's show of the same name. As a matter of fact, it might interest our regular listeners to know that the title Beyond Our Ken was a second choice. Originally, we wanted to call this program
13: the half an hour of 30 minutes, containing witty whimsicalities, amusing anecdotes, satirical sketches, jocular jests, and sparkling repartee, with a spot of vocal harmony, musical margin notes, and orchestral embellishment, carefully coordinated and presented by a group of well-known and loved artists for your listening pleasure and enjoyment. Show.
15: But unfortunately, the BBC wouldn't allow us to use the title. Apparently, there already was a show of that name. With Gladys Young. However, after all that, let me now tell you, before we get faded out, some of the things that have happened since we last met. On Monday, I was feeling a bit under the weather, so I tried out a new tonic, consisting of yeast and boot polish. It's wonderful stuff. It really makes you rise and shine. Tuesday, I went along to the BBC to see our producer, Jakes Brown. Now, just behind the BBC, next to a little place called Fred's Nosh Bar, there's a beautiful restaurant with elegant decor, exquisite food, and the choicest wine. Well, Jakes insisted that the lunch was on him. So, of course, we went to Fred's Nosh Bar. On Wednesday, I decided to pop in and see Hugh Paddick, who always gives me a good welcome, so I knocked on the door of his flat. Good morning.
16: Sorry, I've got plenty of shoelaces.
15: Well, on Thursday, I thought I'd get a better reception from Kenneth Williams, so I went up to his flat.
17: Whoever it is, go away!
15: All right, Ken, it's only me, Ken Horne.
17: Oh, it's you, Ken.
15: Yes.
17: And go away.
15: But look.
17: I'm sorry, I can't see anyone this morning. I've got my hair in curlers.
15: So on Friday, I went up to a house in Hampstead and called on Betty Marsden.
18: Well, hello, Ken. Come on in.
15: Well, on Sunday... I I spend my usual quiet day at home and listen to my second favorite radio show. It's that film magazine program introduced by somebody who sounds rather like me. You know the one. It goes something like this.
13: Pitcher go round.

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1: Well, hello and welcome once more to your favorite film program. Excerpts from the most talked about picture of the year, an exclusive interview with Frank Sinatra, and a special report from Hollywood are just a few of the items we haven't been able to get. However, first in picture go round, we meet the brilliant new British star, Albert Skinny.
2: I'll do.
1: Well, now, you've already acquired the label of an unconventional young man. Is it true you attend film premieres with jeans?
2: Oh, no, it's sometimes Judy's or Shirley's or...
1: Well, now, let's talk about your first big film success.
2: I mean Friday afternoon, Saturday lunchtime.
1: Yes, pretty realistic, wasn't it?
2: Well, it made Room at the Top look like Noddy in Toyland, yeah. It was great fun, full of sex, violence, and foul language.
1: Yes, well, thank you. Thank you, Albert Skinny. And now we have an excerpt from this controversial film of life in the raw in the industrial north. However, since some of the dialogue might be considered daring, we have removed it from the soundtrack. Here, then, is an abridged excerpt from Friday afternoon, Saturday lunchtime.
3: Well, Larry, so you...
4: Aye.
3: You might have...
4: He would too, the rotten... and with an air gun. It's a...
3: Well, I'm not anymore.
4: But I thought... And another thing.
5: Aye.
4: Look, why don't you...
3: Aye.
4: And you...
1: So much for Friday afternoon, Saturday lunchtime. Now for music from the films, one of the lovely numbers from South Pacific, and it's sung by our very own Janet Waters.

0: Angela and I, Janet. Well, now for a roundup of news from British studios. Here is Peter Noble.
1: Hello there. Well, I just come back from a visit to Pine Tree Studios, where on the floor at the moment is some rather gay linoleum. It stars Vander Scott and Farley Winters, who tell me that in spite of their recent marriage, they remain good friends. Over at Borewood, I met a charming and delightful starlet, Barbara Mason, who incidentally had her figure insured for 20,000 until she fell down on her premium. Barbara... Actually, Barbara took me back to her new luxury flat in Chelsea and showed me her magnificent Ming vases. At least that's what I told Mrs. Noble. Exciting news from the Crank organization is an English version of... English version of Butterfield 8, to be called Margarine 9. And they tell me that 9 people out of 10 won't know the difference. One last item. I hear that a musical of Lady Chatterley's Lover is being planned under the title of The Pajama Gamekeeper. Well, that's all for now from Peter Noble and my friends the stars.
0: Thank you, Peter. Well, another film excerpt now, and this time it's a new French film starring Michelou Montage and Danny Gabel. Since you will not be able to understand it, I will give you the English subtitle. Well, the title itself is Nuit de plaisir, amour et passionnel. In English, Carry On. And this scene is where the two lovers meet for the first time.
2: Oh, mais je n'en crois les mots et les beaux mots. Je ne crois mes lions et les beaux mots. Moi, le droit.
0: Lovely weather we're having. Hello, Peter. I say you look absolutely spiffy. I have a red pencil box. Come here.

0: and then he'll come in. Darling, you're standing on my foot. Time now for Spencer Harrington and this week's film quiz.
1: Well, first of all, let's test your knowledge of films by asking, what famous picture did this come from?
2: Okay, mister. Draw. Draw!
1: Well, that was, of course, Rembrandt. I expect most of you got that easily. Now, this is a little more tricky. Listen carefully now. Who is this?
3: Please lend your little ear to my plea.
1: Not so easy, eh? But you'll kick yourself when I tell you that it was Michael Holliday. Impersonating guess who? That's right, Dave King.
0: And thank you, Spencer Harrington. Now, one of the sadly neglected aspects of today's cinema are the supporting features. You know, the things you have to sit through while you're waiting for the big picture? Well, these interest films fall roughly into two categories. First, there's the English countryside type.

0: Nestling at the foot of the downs, just off the M1 motorway, is the picturesque little hamlet of Mudbury. Kissed by the sun and caressed by the gentle summer breezes, Mudbury stands as a shining monument to the past, with its quaint cobblestone streets and ancient buildings, most of which bear a commemorative plaque on the wall saying, "Condemned." Yes, here one can still observe the traditional old craft of muckle-warting. And watch the centuries-old custom of dipping the squire in the duck pond. Mudbury is proud of its ancient heritage, its industrious population, and its dirty old squire. Yes, time has passed by this remote corner of old England. I wish we had.
1: And our final excerpt is from the soundtrack of a classic wartime picture now showing at the National Film Theatre. It was too new for television. The title is They Shall Not Have Us. It starred Celia Mitchell and Trevor Hawkins, and this scene is at the railway station where the British officer is returning to camp.
2: Clive, it was such a heavenly weekend.
3: Yes, Helen, it was. Heavenly.
2: How long have we got?
3: My train leaves in 5 minutes.
2: Oh, this is the moment I dread, Clive. Sometimes I hate Waterloo Station.
3: Chin up, old girl. It could be worse.
2: Yes, I suppose it could be St. Pancras. 5 minutes. Oh, there's so much to say and so little time to say it in. How beastly this war is.
3: Did you pack my tennis racket?
2: Yes, darling. Oh, Clive, I try so hard to be brave, but when the time comes up, the apple trees will be in bloom next week.
3: Apple trees? Yes. I always picture you standing by the apple trees.
2: Do you?
3: Yes. Standing there with an apple in your hand, its rosiness matching your cheeks.
2: Oh, cry.
3: Spitting the pips into the peony.
2: Clive, I didn't want to tell you this, but sometimes at night, and I lie awake and listen to the planes droning overhead. I think of you up there. Then I think of all the searchlights and the gunfire and all. It's all so...
3: Helen.
2: Yes, Clive.
3: I'm in the Navy.
4: Oh.
2: I'm going to turn round. I can't bear to see you go.
3: Helen.
2: No, please. Go quick. Go.

0: He's gone.
1: No, I haven't.
0: Clive!
1: Helen, I've just remembered something.
0: What is it?
1: I'm demobbed.
2: So much for the silver screen, and now to the golden voices of our resident songsters, the Hornets.

0: And so to the Kenneth Horne documentary feature, Hornorama. Yes, once again, Kenneth Horne and his team of investigators bring you a factual report on topics of immediate interest. And this week we present a close-up on public services.
1: Well, now, first let's consider transport. After all, they always consider us, don't they? Now, you, sir. You, sir, what do you think about services?
2: Oh, it's useless asking me such a thing. I'm not a user of any transport system. I prefer to cycle to business myself.
1: Oh. You go by bike?
2: Yes, off to the city on my bicycle every single day. Oh, it's just good exercise, and I never miss, despite the various elements. I've cycled through storm, snow, sleet, ice, frost, squally showers, mist, all sorts of weathers. Never catch me patronizing the buses or tubes. It's far too expensive.
1: Yes, you mean the fares?
2: No, it's not the fares I find costly.
1: Well, what is it then?
2: Well, you see, every time I say a sixpenny one to King's Cross Station, they fine me £5.
1: Well, now, let's meet another well-known public servant, the dustman.
3: How do you do? Enchanted to know you.
1: Oh, the pleasure's mine. Now, tell me, as a dustman, what do you think of your job?
3: Well, personally, I think it's a load of rubbish. But it's quite a worthwhile job, of course.
1: Well, it is indeed, and you are just one of many of the...
3: No, that's where you're wrong. I happen to be a very special sort of dustman.
1: Well, how do you mean?
3: My old man's Lonnie Donegan.
1: Of the many public services, it's hard to pinpoint any special ones or special mentions. But we certainly must consider the vital importance of the fire service and pay tribute to those brave and fearless men of the fire brigade.
4: Hello, Rodney.
5: Hello, Charles. My word, how smart you look in your uniform and those lovely shining buttons.
6: Well, I had to polish them up after last night's call.
7: I thought you were magnificent last night.
5: Oh, no.
7: Yes, I do.
6: I must honestly say, though, the way you nipped into that 6th floor block of flats.
7: No wonder you've gone right to the top of the ladder.
5: Oh, Charles, please. Oh, no. Now, you were the real hero. What about the way you handled the hose? You had that fire under control in a minute.
8: But it's nothing, Ron. Nothing.
7: George is only in the grate.
5: But it wasn't our fault. It was the wrong house.
6: Oh, all right. I'll get it. Oh, bother.
5: Hello. Yes?
7: Good heavens.
6: Right, we'll get there right away. What is it, Charles? We've got to get down to the park quickly. It's one of our own firemen.
5: What happened? He's
6: got his head stuck in the railing.
5: Oh, it's cool.
1: Now to the police. We were very glad to read recently that our police force will be considered for a substantial increase in pay. Now, how would this affect the policeman of the future?
9: Oh, excuse me, Constable. Could you tell me the time?
10: Oh, certainly, madam. It's 4:03.
1: Well, now, we mustn't overlook the National Health Service, and particularly the work of the ordinary doctor, whose praises often go unsung. We sent Cecil Snape to a surgery somewhere in London.
11: Well, listeners, I'm speaking to you now from the waiting room of a general practitioner picked out at random. There are quite a few people here, and I myself am waiting to see the doctor with considerable patience. let me describe this waiting room to you. The heavy floral wallpaper is relieved by the...
12: Next, please.
11: Oh, yes, that's me, yes.
12: And what's the matter with you?
11: Well, nothing, actually. I'm from the BBC, and...
12: The BBC, eh? And there's nothing wrong with you?
11: Well, now that you mention it, I do have a slight headache.
12: Then allow me to give you a draught. Here, drink this.
11: Oh, thank you. Well, listeners, you see how efficiently this helps.
7: This is Cecil Snape from the surgery of Dr. Jekyll, returning to the studio.
1: Finally, a service we all rather take for granted every time we switch on a switch in the house. Electricity. Where would we be without it? Well, in the dark.
13: Andrew!
9: Andrews! Andrews, quickly, darling. All the lights have gone out.
4: All right, don't panic. I'll get onto the electricity board. I've just remembered. It's Sunday.
9: Yes, darling, I know it's a Sunday.
4: Well, why do you tell me a silly old faggot?
9: Andrew!
4: I won't come out on a Sunday. It's a disgrace. I suppose I don't think anything can go wrong on a Sunday.
9: With Andrews, my darling.
4: They ought to be ready to come at a moment's notice.
9: Andrews!
4: What do we pay for, anyway? Here we are, in the dark, and they don't care, do they? What? What is it?
9: You forgotten, my darling.
4: Aye?
9: You are an electrician.
4: Oh, so I am.
9: And you work for this electricity board.
4: I know.
9: Well, then, why don't you two see to the light?
4: On a Sunday, no fear.
1: Have a day's rest. All right, thank you very much. Well, there'll be another Hornorama next week, and the subject will be carpet manufacturers. Do they make a pile? Also, in next week's program, there'll be an excerpt from the new novel about life in the civil service called The Passing of the Third Floor Buck. The BBC Variety Orchestra will be playing selected gems from Hatton Garden. And we shall be giving you details of a new radio program in which old age pensioners will give away Wilfrid Pickles. So until next week at the same time, this is Kenneth Horne saying goodbye for now and leaving you with this thought from a listener. Is a Scotsman in the Territorial Army a Scotch Terrier? Good night.
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14: Prisoner at the bar, we have heard the evidence against you. The incident with the glue and the banana has been verified by the entire Luton Girls Choir. There is far too much of this sort of thing going on, far too much. I did it myself only last Tuesday. The matter of the rubber duck and the shooting stick is even more serious. Indeed, it was some hours before traffic in Oxford Street returned to normal. Have you anything to say before I pronounce the sentence?
15: Sentence? What sentence?
14: This sentence. Ladies and gentlemen, it's round the horn!

0: Hello and welcome to the show. Now, first, a police message to all motorists turning south off the coast road at Brighton. Don't do it, you'll get wet. All right, now then, your letters. Worried Green Eyes of Aldershot writes in with a question about see-through blouses. Well, there are many ways of looking at these. I personally prefer the sidelong glance, but I see no reason why you shouldn't wear one, Worried Green Eyes, providing the other chaps in your barrack room don't object. Mr. J.D. of Kilburn writes to me on Indian bus conductors' turbans, and I do wish he'd use notepaper. Couldn't read a thing.
1: Forward, Smith. Sir, we continue our Movie Go Wrong series with yet another film adaptation. Lately, the hard-bitten Private Eye story is making a comeback, and we've decided to put a stop to it. Pornographic Productions proudly, indeed brazenly, present Big Broads Don't Squeal. Except for Emily Bulstrode, but that's another story. And a much more interesting one, if you ask me.
0: Oh, shut up, Smith. My name is Hank Fist, a private detective. I'm the biggest gumshoe in town. More of a gum boot, really. I hang out in downtown Chicago, but that's also another story. July 15. It's 2 a.m. in my office. It's 5:30 everywhere else. But my clock has stopped. The door opens and someone comes in. It's a scruffy old man in a baggy blue suit.
2: I am Nelson D. Nudge, feller, millionaire. I'm looking for a private detective, and you were recommended.
0: I was cautious. Well, I had to be. Come in and sit down. Drink?
2: Well?
0: I uncorked the bottle of bourbon and gave him two fingers.
2: And the same to you. Now listen, Mr. Fist. This is an important assignment. I want you to put a tail on my wife.
0: Well, if you think she won't mind.
2: I suspect she's planning to kill me. I'm not certain, but it's just little things. Like this morning, she ran over me in the car three times.
0: And this made you suspicious?
2: A little. I was in the living room.
0: I wondered whether to take the case. He saw my indecision and pushed a handful of green stuff across the desk. It was broccoli. I'll do it.
2: Good!
0: I paused only to strap on my gat. Oh. Well, my doctor advises it. And headed uptown. ...7 p.m. Big Nick's Uptown Dive. I'm at the bar looking round at the worn carpet and the peeling stucco. That's Ethel Stucco, the stripper. She's been dancing in Big Nick's for years. I watch her and wonder if she'll come across. She usually does.
3: Hi there, Curly.
0: Well, this was, of course, some years ago.
3: Listen, Hank, I gotta tell you something. Somebody's ought to get you. His name is... Oh, gasp, splutter choke.
0: She stiffened, one eye glazed over, then the other. Sort of double glazing.
3: Oh, Hank, I've had it. I've had it.
0: Well, most of us have at one time or another. She was dead. I poured myself a bourbon and took a slug. They'd run out of crisps and peanuts. Suddenly something hard and cold was pressed into my back.
3: Don't move.
4: This ain't no banana. Hang on, up with them.
0: I raised my eyebrows.
4: Not your eyebrows, you fool. Your hands. You know who I am? I'm Pretty Boy O'Pratey. And Big Nick wants to see you.
1: At this point, the scene shifts to the penthouse of Big Nick, gangling, gangland, gambler. By Jove, I've been dreading that.
5: I am Big Nick, in a long black overcoat and a couple of hoods on either side.
4: Nice.
5: In Chicago, I am known as the kink of the underworld.
0: Well, that can't be right.
5: No, it ain't, but I blame the environment. Listen, you private dicks make me sick. I'm a big man around these parts.
0: Yeah, a big man around those parts.
5: Shut up! One more crack and Pretty Boy here will put the high heel shoe in.
4: Just give me 5 minutes alone with him, boss. I've got ways of my own.
0: It was now or never. I dived for the light switch, fumbling for my gat, skillfully portrayed. Skillfully portrayed by Douglas Smith.
1: Meow, meow, sir.
0: Meow? I said gat, Smith. Gat, it's obsolete American slang for gun.
1: Oh, I thought it was a misprint. Oh. Well, I've rehearsed it all week. You can't expect me to change characterization now, sir.
0: Oh, very well. I ducked through the window and onto the fire escape. I fired twice.
1: Meow, meow.
0: This is humiliating. I fired again. The bullet ricocheted.
1: Meow, meow.
4: There he is, boss. He's hiding behind the dustbin. He's making a break for it. Now he's making a clutch and an accelerator. He's driving away in it.
0: There was no time to waste. We were 5 pages into the sketch and nothing had happened. I drove straight to the Nudgerfeller estate. There was a blonde dame beside the swimming pool. I flashed my credentials at her. She looked interested.
6: Oh, so you're Hank Fist. I'm Lavinia Nudgerfeller. Young, vibrant, alive. My husband's 60, and I'm 23. 23.
0: A remarkably thin woman.
6: Yeah, I'll give it to you straight, Hank.
0: Well, you haven't got much choice, have you?
6: Somebody's out to get you, and I know who. His name is... Choke. Splutter. Gasp.
0: She went rigid, then teetered on the edge of the swimming pool and began to topple.
7: If I were a rich man...
0: She'd been shot by a .22 sound effects man fitted with a silencer. Suddenly, Nelson D. Nudgerfeller stepped out of the shadows.
2: My wife has been shot. The woman to whom all this wealth really belonged until her death, when it all passed to me, and who was about to change her will in favor of somebody else, and whom I only married so I could get my hands on her vast resources.
0: And you can't put it more crudely than that.
4: You should have seen the original version.
2: Somebody shot her. It was you. You. Fortunately, I phoned the police half an hour ago, just on the off chance.
1: The scene changes to the 57th Precinct House. Lieutenant Capelli of the Chicago Police is talking. He's tough, hard-bitten, and 3 feet tall. He's not much cop.
8: Okay, Buster, it's the chair for you this time. The chair, you understand?
0: Oh, thank you. I sat down.
8: Right, now this time we got you, Hanky.
0: You always call me that mainly because I got up his nose.
8: Okay, the way I see it is this. There's somebody out to get you, and his name is...
0: He began to sag and fell flat. Not unlike this plot. There were 2 small round holes in his head.
8: They're my nostrils.
0: Oh, yeah. Well, above them, a bullet wound. I knew that whoever was after me wasn't far away, but who was it, and why was he after me?
2: It's me, I admit it.
9: You, Williams?
10: Who else? I'm sick of playing second fiddle. Yes. If I can get rid of you, I'll be the star of this show. We can change the title. It'll be Round the Williams. Yes, I can get all the laughs. Hello and welcome to the show, I'll say. First a warning or an apology or answer some stupid competition that never took place. Anyone can do that rubbish. Anyone can do it.
0: All right, I heard you. You leave me no choice. Forward, Smith.
1: Sir. Meow, meow.
10: Ah! He's got me. He's got me.
0: And he's welcome to you, William.
10: Oh, I've been killed by a pussy.
0: And now a tribute to the film stars and the films they made way back in the 30s and 40s that even today are remembered by anyone anywhere who has a television set.
11: Thank you very much for my friend Irma.
12: Thank you very much, thank you very, very much.
13: Thanks to Errol Flynn for winning Burma.
12: Thank you very, very, very much.
0: Thank you very much to Elisha Kuhuk.
12: Thank you very much, thank you very, very much.
13: Thanks to John Wayne for saving Tobruk.
12: Thank you very, very, very much.

0: than the hunchback of Notre Dame is played by Immortal Lon Chaney Jr.
1: Thank you very much for Sonia Heaney.
2: Thank you very much, thank you very, very much.
3: Well, we can't say the same for Michael Reaney.
4: Thank you very, very, very much.
0: Lauren Bacall, Essex Zackall.
1: Fastest gun, singing nun.
5: Gloria Swanson, Samuel Bronson.
3: Thelma Ritter, my friend Flicker.
2: Thank you very much, thank you.

0: mulch.
1: And now, for children of all ages, it's Roaring Boring Radio Balls Pond Road.
2: Hi, folks. It seems there's a big fire, and the first fireman up the ladder saw this one behind him. He said, "Where are you from?" And I said, "Ghana." And the first fireman said, "That's funny. The Trinidad Brigade haven't arrived yet." No? Oh. Well, can't be bad. Well, not as bad as last week.
3: And now we have with us our very own Good Foods by Epicurious. His epi isn't what it was, but he's still as curious as ever.
4: This week I supped at the Silver Slipper in Cirencester. Sad to say, there was no wine list, since the establishment had no license. It was dry.
3: Was being the operative word.
4: Yes. The Silver Stide, with its succulent sausage, surpassed expectations. The side dishes were superb. My only criticism concerns the serviettes. They were damp.
3: And what about the service?
4: Simply splendid. As a matter of fact, one serving witch was so inspired by me, and I by her, that I took her some nasturtiums from a nearby vase and gave her a spray.
3: Oh, wonderful gesture.
4: Yes, wasn't it? Later, I suggested an assignation at some suitable spot, and I started to whisper endearments into her shell-like.
3: So how do you get on?
4: Disappointing. Singularly disappointing. For some strange reason, she refused to remove her Macintosh.
3: Very, very tired, wasn't it? Anyway, now to the part of the show where people phone in to discuss their problems and air their views. Here's the first call now. Hello?
5: Hello, my friend and I are interested in Kenneth Williams. We don't have the TV, and we don't know what he looks like. Could you give us a description?
3: Yes, well, he's about 7 hands high. Boyish face, fresh complexion, flaring nostrils, smouldering eyes, and smoking ears.
5: And how does he dress?
3: In the dark, from the look of him. Oh, I see what you mean. Well, today he's wearing a beautiful grey lounge suit with a matching cardigan, a light blue shirt. It's a junior miss size. Does that answer your question?
5: Yes. Hold on to him, sir. Fits the description we have. We'll send a squad car round in no time.
3: There's my other phone.
6: Mr. Horn?
3: Yes?
6: I have a question on etiquette. Mm-hmm. What is the correct mode of address for a High Court judge? Is it Your Grace, Your Excellency, Your Eminence, or Your Worship?
3: Well, the correct way to address a High Court judge is M'lud.
6: Thanks. Oh, you, M'lud, get out of bed and get off home!
3: Hello? Hello, Mr. Grantfuttock. Yes, I'll pass your message on to Miss Marsden. Was there anything else?
7: Yes. On your program, you poke the finger of scoff at a certain minority group of which I am an esteemed member.
3: Oh. What group is that?
7: Dirty old men. I am a dirty old man of many years standing. And
3: you're standing and what?
7: Peering through keyholes. It's not fair to make fun of us, Mr. Horn. And speaking as a dirty old man, it hurts me.
3: Well, well, if it hurts you, give it up. And that's all. That's all the phone calls we have time for this week. But if you've got something you feel strongly about and want to get it out in the open.
8: Well, I have.
3: Well, I advise you to wait till the warmer weather. Now then, here to give you her impressions of London as a young visitor from the Antipodes, Miss Judy Coolibar.
0: Good on you, Bluey. Keep your hands to yourself.
3: I beg your pardon?
0: Just a friendly warning. I know you, Pommies, you're sex mad. For all I know, you might have enticed me here on a pretext. Just so you can do unspeakable things to me.
3: No, I wouldn't dream of it.
0: You're a raving fairy or something? Oh. Bluey, I've noticed the men over here. They all avoid looking at me. It shows what's on their mind. One fella on the tube sat opposite. He didn't look at me for nearly half an hour, the dirty swine. In the end, I had to swipe him with my tucker bag.
3: Yes. Yes, well, we're not all like that.
0: No?
3: No, I haven't got tucker bags, for one thing.
0: Oh, Bluey. What about all those obscene statues you got in England, eh? I mean, that little fella in Piccadilly Circus, huh? You seen that thing? He's pointing down Shaftesbury Avenue.
3: His burn arrow?
0: Call it what you like. It's disgusting.
3: Oh, come, come. It's one of our finest statues. Stands on a plinth of the best quality English stone. What you might call pommy granite.
0: You can laugh,
3: Bluey. Oh, thank
0: Bluey.
3: You. I was, yes.
0: You're all sex mad over here, and that's a fact. That's all you think about. Any minute now, and you'll drag me behind that curtain, and we all know what that means.
3: I'll do no such thing.
0: Oh, well, how about that curtain?
3: No, I don't think so. Well, why not go and have a word with Douglas Smith? I'm sure he must fancy you. He hasn't looked at you once.
0: That lousy pommy.

0: And there she goes with her didgeridoo at the ready. Well, now. Here is a man who's thrown off his trammels. He says they were binding him under the cord wangle. Rambling Sid Rumpo.
1: Very nice introduction. Follow me, dear ears. Or since we last met, I've had a bogle in me gander bag, and I've come up with this astounding air fit to titillate your lummox.
0: Oh, well, my lummox is sort of self-titillating, but thank you for the offer.
1: Oh, you're welcome. Well, it's a Somerset ditty, and goes after this fashion, sprightly, but abysmally. On yonder hill there stands a mooley. What it is I do not know. With my grunge I'll lunge that mooley. Lunge it till its nadgers glow. Oh, no, John, no, John, no. Madam, through your fair cord wangle, I do see your wogglers show. With this lurker I would trust you. Will you answer yes? And she answers, oh, no, John, no, John, no, John, no. At least not while I'm carving the joint. So he offers her fine things to make her change her mind as follows. I will give you fine plucked grummets, wordle you from head to toe. All I ask is one quick bogle. Fudge my bangers, then I'll go. Again, she says, oh, no, John, no, John, no, John, no. Well, it's Lent, you see. Which, of course, thoroughly disgruntles him, so he sings, you've turned down my fine-plucked grummets. You've refused to wordle low. Would you spurn my new cord wangle, though it be as pure as snow? And with a tear in her posset and a lump in her artifacts, she softens and capitulates, singing, oh, yes, John, yes, John, yes, John. Oh.

0: Well, thank you, Rambling Sid Rumpo. Keep up the bad work. Now, the other day, it was Douglas Smith's birthday. His official birthday, of course. And I felt I couldn't let the occasion pass without getting him a little memento. And it's difficult to know what to get him. I mean, what can you give a man who's got nothing? But I was in the King's Road, Chelsea, and a shop caught my eye. It was called Bona Gift Boutique. And a sign on the window said, "Troll round, Nanty obligation to buy." So I popped in. Hello, anybody there?
1: Oh, hello, I'm Julian, and this is my friend Sandy.
2: Oh! Oh, hello! Oh, oh. Oh, hello, Mr. Hall. How nice of Vardy, a dolly old eek again.
0: Thank you.
2: Popped in to pick up a knick-knack.
0: Yes, I want something for a friend.
2: Friend?
3: Yeah, well, we'd have to see him before we could make an offer.
2: Yeah.
0: How about you? It's our announcer, Douglas Smith.
2: Oh, we want the chemist shop next door. Yes, they're doing a special offer on the rejuvenation tablets this week.
3: Yes. Nice. We specialise in your actual prezzies for the discerning customer.
2: Quite so. Our motto is, if you don't see it, ask for it. You have a ramage, Mr. Owen. Jewel will follow you round and make suggestions.

0: Mr. Jewell.
1: Gladly. How does your friend feel about a cologne?
0: You have a great range of your He-Man Butch cologne.
1: Have you tried Monray?
0: Monray. If that's your actual French, it means my rave. Then there's Un Nuit de Grimsby.
1: Or there's Un Nuit de Tangier?
0: Yes, that's a night in Tangiers. Similar to a night in Grimsby, only you meet more interesting people.
2: Well, no, I don't think so. Knowing Douglas, I think 4 days in Harrogate is about as much as he could take. Look, I'm sorry if I'm being a nuisance.
1: Oh, nanty nuisance, Mr. Horn. Your every whim is our desire.
0: Nor vice versa.
1: How about a nice piece of poker work?
0: We've got a good range of mottos, haven't we? Yes. Look, here's a nice one.
2: Bless this lattie. No, I'm not keen.
1: Well, what about this one, then? Be it never so naff, there's no place like home. Look, ever so nice over Mr. Smith's four posts.
2: Well, you know, I don't think they're allowed any personal belongings in the rooms or anything sharp, you know. Just a wash-hand stand and a mother-of-pearl throat spray with a picture of John Snag on it.
0: Something personal like cufflinks. Oh, yeah, this is nice. Musical eye bath.
2: Oh.
0: Plays sailor with the navy blue eyes. Five girls in every portion of yes. Hanging around outside.
1: Yes, stop it.
0: You don't like my singing, do you?
1: Not
0: always been jealous of my talent.
1: Shut up.
0: Yes, I'm just hanging like a blood poisoning.
1: He only does the auditions.
2: You were saying?
1: Yes, to return to our mouton.
2: Yes.
1: That's your actual French for mutton.
0: Would have fooled me.
1: No, seriously. Now, what about a nice set of miniatures?
2: Miniature what?
1: I don't know, they're too small to tell.
0: Here, though. I tell you what, Jewel could do you a nice pot.
1: Oh, yes.
0: No, he makes them himself, you know. He's all hand thrown. Thrown. Oh, he can do things with a lump of clay. Here. Make your eyeballs come out on stalks. Look at this here. Look at this he made.
2: What's that on it? A souvenir of Marrakesh. It's extremely curious.
0: Well, in Marrakesh, you had some experiences that were extremely curious.
1: Watch it. Today, you promised. No. I know.
2: Yes.
1: How about something patriotic?
0: We've got hundreds of things, Mr. Orr, with a patriotic motif. There's your Union Jack jockey shorts with I'm back in Britain emblazoned in the most appropriate place. We got a whole range of articles emblazoned with Union Jack and I'm back in Britain stamped all over them, and none of them cost more than a shilling.
2: How come they're so cheap?
0: They're simple, Jackie. They're all made in Japan.
2: Well, that brings us to the end of the show, except for this week's motto. He who hesitates is Eamon Andrews. It looks nice in poker work. Cheerio.

That was Round the Horn, starring Kenneth Horne, with Kenneth Williams, Hugh Paddick, and Betty Marsden. Music was by the Max Harris Group, and the script was by Barry Took, Johnny Mortimer and Brian Cook, and Donald Webster. The program is produced by John Simmons.

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2: There will now be a short intermission.
3: And now, new from 20th Century Conflicts, comes the biggest thing to hit America since Gerald Ford fell out of his plane. The greatest piece of space exploration in the cinema since the back row of the Odeon. The most amazing, most fantastic, most tremendous, most non-existent motion picture of all time. Yes, George Lucas Bank Manager presents Star Wars.
4: Star Wars, the film that over 15 million, billion, trillion Vince Hillion makes you alien people have acclaimed as a masterpiece, even though none of them have ever seen it, and it hasn't even been made yet, cast, written, or even thought of.
3: Star Wars, the picture that has already made more money than the one the private detective took of the High Court judge, and also outgrossed Liza Minnelli Entertains as the greatest fantasy of the year.
4: See for the thousandth time the clip that's always on television featuring the two lavish robots.
5: If I could walk that way, I wouldn't need the castrol.
3: Star Wars! The film with special effects so lavish it would have been cheaper to build real spacecraft.
4: Queue up for months and months to witness the amazing Sir Alex Stubblybeard pretend he's in a much better film.
6: My child, you will discover that more virulent mysteries flicker within the glowing flame of the human soul than span the entire infinite web that is called the universe. Now then, let's go and carve the aliens up a treat.
7: Ben, are you all right?
6: I am all right. I have a small cut, that is all.
7: How big is it?
6: Oh, it's all right, it's just a small cut.
7: Oh, let me see, Ben. God heavens! 2.25%, you jammy devil!
4: Yes, Star Wars. Starring Mark Knocking on 30, really, as the usual hero, Luke Lively. And with special effects by the man who used to work the strings on Marlon Brando's lips. Is coming soon to this intermission.
8: This is Radio 4. Well, we're very sorry that, due to industrial action, we are unable to black out the following program, which is the last in the current 11.5-week series of The Berkis Way.

0: Are you short of breath? Do you feel completely exhausted? Can you hardly stand up straight? Then why not give it a rest and listen to the radio instead? As we present Joe Kendall, Chris Emmett, Nigel Reese, and Fred Harris in a selection of Bruce Forsyth's favorite moments from the past series of The Burkiest Way to Dynamic Living. Yes, if you've got nothing on and fancy a laugh, just stand in front of the mirror. Then stay tuned for Lesson 31 in our amazing series of correspondence courses, Bruce's Choice.
1: Good evening, ladies, gentlemen, and children. Nice to see you. Well, welcome, ladies, gentlemen, and children, to Bruce's Choice. And tonight, in addition to producing a dirt cheap program by sticking lots of old bits from the other shows together... excuse me while I just sit down by this Christmas tree. I shall be looking back over the past 11 weeks at those moments where, I never quite managed to finish my sentences off. And straight away, the first thing I came up with was the following clip, which appeared in Burgess Way number 2. And this is how it went.
2: Heaven, 1955. And in the world of the hereafter, all is peace and calm. And for heaven's millions of inhabitants, be they devout Christians or Arab businessmen who've made a fortune selling extremely thin camels, life goes about its daily routine.
3: Morning.
4: Ah, good morning. Mr. Dedby, isn't it?
3: Yes, right.
4: You're late again, you know that, don't you, Mr. Dedby?
3: Yeah, I'm very sorry, Saint Kidding.
4: Well, you'd better hurry up and get in there before anyone notices. Here's your harp.
3: Thank you, Saint Kidding. Oh, we'll back to the grindstone.
5: Oh, what bliss! Oh, it's bliss! Oh, my! Bliss indeed! Crumbs.
3: Yeah, I'm sorry I'm late, everyone. Look, how far have you got, eh?
5: What bliss!
3: All right.
5: What wonderful bliss! Joyous bliss! Bliss
3: is the hero, all right. Heavenly bliss.
5: Oh, bliss.
6: Luck to
5: three.
6: Luck to
5: three.
6: Luck to
5: three.
6: Strong. Tea break at last. Oh, I don't think I could have stood much more of that bliss, do you?
3: Yeah, it definitely takes it out of you, that bliss.
7: I'm on a celestial raptures shift tomorrow. That's a real backbreaker, that is.
3: Take
7: sugar, Les.
6: Oh, yes, please, Sid.
3: How long are you in for, then, Les?
6: I'm doing an eternity stretch. What about you?
3: Well, same here, you know. But I'm hoping to get time off for bad behaviour.
6: Really?
8: Come on, you horrible lot. Tea break's over. Get back to your heart. This is heaven, not Butlin's holiday camp. Come on. Right, let's hear the sound of that bliss again. All right, from the top. Come on.
5: Scrumptious bliss.
8: The joy of it.
3: Could I see you in your office for a moment, Chief?
8: What, now?
3: Could, sir.
8: Oh, all right, then.
5: Joy and bliss.
8: Don't you dare start slacking while I'm gone, you lot. All right. Pull up a Nimbus, Dedby. Now then. What do you want?
3: Well, I'll come straight to the point on this one, Commander. I'd like to go home, please, sir.
8: What?
3: Well, I'd like to go home, back to Stepney.
8: What are you talking about? You can't go back to the land of the living now.
3: No, just Stepney, Chief. I mean, well, let's be fair. My time in heaven is up now, isn't
8: it? Time's up? What do you mean, time's up? You're in here for eternity, lad.
9: You'd better go for another checkup at the post-fatal clinic.
3: I don't want to go to the post-fatal clinic.
9: Oh, well, let's see what we can do then. The fact is, as you know, there's really only one other place where dead people can go.
8: Hell?
9: The Radio Times.
8: What's close?
10: Dear sir, I really must complain in the longest possible words. Is nothing sacred. The next thing you know, we'll be having sadomasochism on the radio. Yours faithfully, your most humble and obedient servant. Oh, what a giveaway.
1: All right, well, good game. I hope you're complaining as well at home. At this point, we were going to see a special clip featuring Twiggy and some of the all-time greats, but unfortunately, she went and fell down one of them, so instead... Let's watch again this clip from Bukit Way number 5.
9: And a very good evening to you and welcome. This is Don Got the BBC by the Short and Curlies. Acclaimed recently as the Outstanding Radio Personality of the Year by the Royal National Institute for the Dead. Yes, welcome all to another edition of Beat the Granny. And who's going to win that bumper jackpot, which I'll remind you now stands at 4 slugs, adenoids and a toast rack. Well, let's find out now as we hear from our first listener tonight who wants to play Beat the Granny. Hello, who's calling Beat the Granny?
11: Hello, Mr. Got the BBC by the Short and Curlies. My name is Ada Brain Transplant, and I have an IQ of 8.5 below Queen's Park Rangers.
9: I see, that's really interesting, Ada.
11: No, it's not.
9: No, by heaven, it's not. Have you got any family?
11: Yes, I have a daughter who is training to be a solicitor.
9: Oh, does she get very much for that?
11: About 3 months, usually.
9: And where do you live, Ada?
11: Nuneaton.
9: Really? Sounds just like my wife's cooking. That was just a piece of my amazing wit there, Ada. Excerpts of which can be heard on Remembrance Day during the 2 minute silence. Well, Ada, let's get straight on now to this week's Beat the Granny, and can you tell me whose granny this is being beaten? Here it comes. Well, Ada? It's a tricky one, isn't it? Oh, Struth. Any thoughts at all, Ada?
11: Well.
9: Yes? Have a guess.
11: Is it Mrs. Ethel Quint of Grave 9, the Opportunity Knox and District General Cemetery?
9: What? No, I'm afraid it wasn't Mrs. Ethel Quint, Ada. No, so bad luck there and a very good night to you. So the jackpot now stands at 4 slugs adenoids, a toast rack and a tin of camel remover. Can we have the next caller, please?
12: Good day. I wonder, could I hear a bit more, please?
9: Certainly, sir.
12: Yes. I am thinking, perhaps, is it Mrs. Gladys Clackett of Gasworks Terrace, Grimsby, being bludgeoned about the head with a young Conservative's ear trumpet?
9: You've played this before, haven't you?
12: Does that mean that I have won?
9: Yes, congratulations, Mr. Racial Problem. That means this week's bumper jackpot is yours. So now I'll just wish you all a very good riddance.
1: All right, my lads, all right. Brucey's back again. Well, I know that all of you enjoy a family show, and let's face it, nobody keeps showing his family quite as much as I do. So now let's greet her, the hostess who is now a star in her own right, the gorgeous, the ever-lovely Bruce Forsyth's wife. Oh, well. And hello, Bruce Forsyth's wife, my love.
13: Hello, Bruce. Can I say something?
1: Well, so long as you don't strain yourself, dear. What is it?
13: Well, it says in my script that I've had a terrible time feeding the baby today.
1: Oh, look, for goodness sake, can't you put it to one side for a moment?
13: Not with all these viewers watching, Bruce.
1: I can see it's going to be one of those days, you know. Yeah. Anyway, Bruce Forsyth's wife, my love, which clip have you chosen from the Bukit Way?
13: Well, it's from Bukit 8, and it's this one about the travel agents.
14: Handle rattle. Click, clunkety, clink. Shop bell, tinkle, tinkle. Slam. Clump, clump, clump. Ding.
15: Shop!
14: Ding.
15: Shop!
14: Oh, good morning, sir. Sorry about the lack of sound effects in here. Yeah, it's a little experiment. We're trying to get back to nature.
16: Oh, I see.
14: Well, then, what can I do for you?
16: I'd like to book up for a holiday, please.
14: I see. In that case, would you like to take a chair over there, please?
16: Why?
14: Well, our removal men are on strike.
16: Just arrange my holiday, please, will you? I want to book a round-the-world cruise.
14: Oh, very good, sir. And did you wish to travel by ocean liner or by tomato ketchup?
16: Well, I thought that if I could... Pardon?
14: How do you wish to travel, by ocean liner or tomato ketchup?
16: What's the difference?
14: Well, if you travel by ocean liner, you'll be accommodated in a first-class berth on one of our seagoing ships, sir.
16: Yes.
14: But if you go by tomato ketchup, we stick you round the top of a bottle in a McDimpy bar.
16: I see. That doesn't sound a terribly fast way of travelling.
14: It's not noted for its quickness, sir, no. But on the other hand, you wouldn't suffer from all that nasty sickness in the McDimpy bar.
16: Wouldn't I?
14: Well, yes, you would. Let's see what else we've got. Oh, yes, you could always go by Joan Bakewell, sir.
16: Joan Bakewell? Would she go all the way?
14: Well, I think that's something you'd find out for yourself after a day.
16: No, I think I'll just go by ship.
14: Right, then, that's settled then, sir.
16: Oh, no, hang on. What does that poster mean up there? Look, share a cabin with one puff.
14: No, sir, that's share a cabin with one pee off.
16: Oh, I see. My mistake.
14: Although, of course, if you wanted...
16: Oh, no. Fine. Good. Oh, yes, there was just one other thing. What are your credit facilities like here?
14: Credit facilities? Well, more or less like this, sir.

With these credits, it's time to wind up another series of The Perkiest Way to Dynamic Living. If you've enjoyed listening to these shows half as much as Joe Kendall, Chris Emmett, Nigel Reese, and Fred Harris have enjoyed doing them, then you must be in a bad way. In fact, if you're generally unhealthy and overweight, send off now to writers Andrew Marshall and David Wenwick for your 60-foot jib crane, care of Cyril Smith Pick-Me-Ups Limited. Bruce's Choice was produced by John Lloyd of Europe. See you again soon, folks, and happy dynamic living!

And that was the last in the present 11.5-week series of The Berkey's Way. Well, the time here on Radio 4 is just coming up to the 20th century. Which means we're running a little ahead of schedule. So here to fill in time is the...

0: Yes, we're back. The comedy program that could one day replace euthanasia. The Berkey's way to dynamic living. And this week in our brand new 2.5 week series of correspondence courses, Joe Candle, Chris Emmett, Nigel Reese, Fred Harris, and our special guest stars, the studio audience, will demonstrate how to succeed in radio comedy without really dying. As we present Lesson 32, start new series, The Berkey's Way. Good evening. Well, it's nice to be back on the air again. And in this first half program of the new series, we're very pleased to welcome to the show our special guests, the studio audience.
1: Good evening. It's really wonderful to be here.
0: Now, studio, I hope you don't mind if I call you that.
1: No, go right ahead.
0: Oh, good. Well, now, studio, I'm very sorry we can't actually pay you for this guest appearance in the Berkey's Way, but I'm afraid I haven't got enough polos to go around. Very good, but in future, stick to the script. Well, we're all looking forward to your big moment in the show, so without further ado...

0: Yes, at last, a foolproof way to pull the birds. Simply prance around old-fashioned coffee bars in a silly leather jacket, with enough brew cream on your hair to make Bob Monkhouse look like a hedgehog in a drought. Then simply mince about handing out bottles of fizzy mineral drinks to all the chicks, and you'll knock them dead in minutes.
1: Yes, knocking people dead, then you need Stiff Cola. Stiff Cola, the new sparkling life-quenching drink from Stiffco.
2: Dead.
3: Darling, your breakfast getting cold? I told you to make it put its vest on this morning.
4: Morning, darling.
3: Morning? All right.
4: Not really, darling.
3: What's the matter?
4: I'm feeling a bit plural this morning.
3: Oh, dear. Drink, dear.
4: Tea.
5: Coffee, please, darling. Dear.
3: What was that, darling?
4: Tea.
5: Coffee.
4: Oh, all right, then. Tea. Coffee.
3: Do you think something's disagreed with you, dear?
4: Yes.
5: No.
6: Whoa, whoa, whoa, whoa.
3: Ah, that's the postman.
6: Woof, woof, grr, snarl, grr, grr.
3: He's a do-it-yourself addict, you know.
6: Grr.
3: Here we are, dear.
4: Ah, it's a rates demand.
3: How much?
4: Six carcasses of chickens to gnaw.
3: I beg your pardon?
4: Oh, sorry. I read it wrong. It's a rat's demand. What's yours, dear?
3: Oh, it's just from Ivan the Terrible saying he's coming for a few days.
4: What? That murdering Russian Tsar?
3: Darling, after all, he is my mother.
4: No, he isn't.
3: Oh, no, so he isn't. Oh, that'll be him now.
7: Yes, Ivan the Terrible, the most sadistic, evil, and black-hearted of all the Tsars. With his vicious hand-picked troop of Cossacks, he roamed the countryside, slaughtering the menfolk. Setting fire to the chimney-tops. Raping the villages.
8: What?
7: Pillaging the women.
8: No, no. Hold it, boys, hold it. Look, it's perfectly straightforward. It's slaughtering the menfolk, raping the women, setting fire to the chimney tops, pillaging villages.
7: I can't say pillaging villages.
8: All right, then, say looting towns.
7: Looting towns!
8: No! This is a slaughter, not a game.
7: Well, the matches with looting usually are.
8: Look, just say nicking things.
7: Oh, yes, all right.
8: Right!
7: With his vicious hand-picked troop of Cossacks, he roamed the countryside, slaughtering the menfolk. Nicking things. Setting chimney tops to the women.
8: Oh, I don't believe it.
7: Raping the fires and burning his valuables.
8: You know what you are, don't you? An idiot with a capital C.
7: I really am most terribly sorry.
8: Now, look, I'll do the words. You do the nasty laugh in the background.
7: Well, all right.
8: Right. Ivan the Terrible, the most sadistic, evil and black-hearted of all the Tsars.
7: Oh, ho, ho, ho, ho, ho.
8: With his vicious, hand-picked troop of chimneys... Oh, Hillock!
9: Morning, sir. Walthamstow CID. Are you Mr. Ivan the Terrible?
10: Yes. Morning. I'm not quite as terrible as I used to be, mind you. What can I do for you?
9: Well, sir, it's like this.
10: Good Lord, so it is.
9: Furthermore, I have reason to believe that you and your marauding band of Cossacks are planning to invade Walthamstow tomorrow afternoon.
10: Yes.
9: And generally cause havoc and chaos in on a scale not witnessed since Enoch Powell posed for the centre spread of the Hindu Times. And everyone wrote in asking for more staples. In fact, Not to put too fine a point on it, Mr. the Terrible, to hack everybody about rather a lot.
8: That's correct, yes.
9: Well, in that case, I and my constable will be keeping an extremely close watch on you tomorrow.
8: Why?
9: Well, just in case any left-wing demonstrators try to break it up. You see, well, we have a duty to preserve law and order.
2: We interrupt this programme to bring you an important newsflash.
11: Late this afternoon at King's Cross, a British Rail pork pie was broken into by thieves using oxyacetylene equipment. And £15,000 worth of antiques were stolen. Any member of the public offered an emetic on the cheap is advised to ring the Thames Valley Police Brutality Squad without delay. And now, from Norwich, embarrassment of the century. And here he is, the embarrassment of the century himself, Nicholas, what's on the other channel?
12: Well, good evening both, with my glasses on, without them on, and without my glasses on. And welcome to the show, and straight away let's move on to our third contestant, and your name, sir, is...
13: Eric Pogue of Croydon, sir.
12: I see. And is your wife in here tonight?
13: No, I think it must be the wind from the abattoir, mate.
12: Isn't he a panic? Well, Mr. Croydon, now on to your first question, Mr. Croydon, which is...
13: Yeah, you know, the council gave me a home improvement grant this week.
12: Oh, really? How are they going to improve it?
13: Demolish it.
12: Well, the question I'm now going to ask you...
13: I'm feeling a bit put out at the moment.
12: Oh, well, why is that?
13: The wife mistook me for the cat.
12: Oh, that must have been terrible.
13: Not really, so did another cat. Whoa!
12: Anyway, we're running right out of time now, so can I please put the question to you, which
13: we're,
12: is this?
13: We're so poor, we have to borrow our diseases from next door, you know.
12: Look, we're running out of time, you spotty little dipstick.
13: The doctor says I'm seriously ill. He's not going to laugh at my complaints anymore, sir. He said he wouldn't have any difference.
11: Well, that winds up another instructive 15 minutes of Professor Emil Burgess's amazing Secrets of Dynamic Living. In start new series, The Burgess Way, the parts of Chris Emmett, Nigel Reese and Fred Harris were played by our guest stars, the studio audience. And the Scotsman in the front row played the part of Joe Kendall as he'd left his bagpipes at home. Join us again next time for another scintillating script by Andrew Marshall and David Wenwick and a sensational production by John Lloyd of Europe. See you next week and happy dynamic living!
13: He's not going to laugh at mine anymore.
12: I
13: just got a job on the Ark Royal, you know.
12: Yes, yes. And have you got a pin up there?
13: No, I always wince like that.
12: Look, Mr. Croydon.
13: What? Where?
12: Mr. Croydon.
13: Oh, me, yes,
12: If I were to offer you tonight's star prize, will you go?
13: Will you
12: get the hell out of here? Like a shot?
13: Yeah, all right, then.
12: Good. Have this one on me.

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4: Yes, and I couldn't be more thrilled at the prospects.
3: Particularly of earning more lolly.
4: Oh, good heavens, it's not that that thrills me. 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
3: But you'll be based in England, surely?
4: Home-based, but with occasional trips overseas. 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
3: You believe travel does broaden the mind?
4: Yes, and fully realize minds ripe for expansion. I'm not saying the extra cash doesn't interest me, but...
3: If only to spend on your girlfriend, Tina.
4: Now, look, if I've said it once...
3: You've said it a dozen times.
4: I do not want to discuss my private life.
3: Sorry, you were about to say.
4: That for my money, it's far more important to have experiences with broad-based girls. Better to get my thrills from experienced foreign broads, you know.
3: One more time.
4: More important for me to gain experience by getting oversexed. You know, honestly, Freud might have explained it, but I'd rather not try.
3: Nor me. I have a bank manager to keep happy. Back to the present, over to David and Tina at the fellow's house, and still on the subject of money with the profit motive.
4: Tina.
5: Hello, darling.
4: Now, this is what I call an unexpected pleasure.
5: I told you I might.
4: What?
5: Pop in on the way back from the hairdresser.
4: Ah, yes, but I wasn't absolutely sure you were expecting.
5: Pardon?
4: Wasn't absolutely sure I'd had the pleasure. Hello.
5: Help me off with my coat instead. Not that I can stop long. How come you opened the front door before I rang the bell?
4: Well, caught sight of you coming along the road.
5: Oh, I see. Sitting room?
4: Yes. Honestly, who'd be a dog owner? I've just been giving Psyche a bath.
5: I know. I should take your jacket off and hang it up to dry.
4: My trousers are soaking wet, too.
5: Yes. But we must draw the line somewhere.
4: Now, what on earth do you mean by... Oh, I see what you mean. And the quicker we get off the trousers, the better.
5: Off the subject. Psyche in here?
4: Yes.
5: Hello, Psyche. My goodness, you do look beautiful. What was all that about?
4: She's just agreeing with you.
5: Is Anne at home?
4: No. Tony said it was time she had a new dress and sent her off to buy one.
5: You don't mean it was his idea?
4: Yes.
5: A husband volunteering to buy his wife a dress?
4: Yes. Was it that surprising?
5: Well, I shouldn't tell any other husbands. It could lead to a lynching.
4: As a matter of fact, Anne said she'd really got all the clothes she wanted.
5: Anne said that?
4: Yes.
5: Then there's only one answer. They've both become hippies.
4: Well, Tony's out in the garden somewhere.
5: I know. I can see him through the French window. Who's the man with him?
4: Oh, Mr. Bartlett. Works for a firm of civil engineers, specialists in building motorways. I know, because I answered the door.
5: Anne?
4: He mistook me for Tony and handed me his card. Come on, let's sit down.
5: Now, what's he doing out there?
4: Well, giving Tony a few tips on the rockery he's planning to have out there.
5: Well, it's going to be quite a size, then.
4: Why?
5: If Tony's called in a firm of civil engineers.
4: Well, Bartlett happens to be a keen gardener.
5: Keen enough to give up his Saturday afternoon for a stranger?
4: No, apparently.
5: It's all very mysterious.
4: Look, if you come away from the window, I could kiss you.
5: Can't you kiss me here?
4: Well, not without going outside and breaking the glass.
5: I'd say there was some big plot afoot.
4: Tina, there is no mystery and no plot.
5: No?
4: No.
5: Then why is Tony giving an impression of a man marked down by the mafia?
4: Doing what?
5: Keeps on... Hey, careful, don't let him see you. Keeps on darting frightened glances round at the house.
4: Now, you're just letting your imagination run away with you. Good heavens.
5: What?
4: Mine's just caught up. But what's he got to be frightened about?
5: You giving the game away to Anne.
4: Well, yet to establish that there's...
5: They've gone into a huddle, look.
4: Talking in lowered voices, too, by the look of it.
5: Like a couple of conspirators. Now, how would you explain that?
4: Rehearsing for an open-air production of Julius Caesar? No, perhaps not. But, well, Tony is an honourable man.
5: So is Brutus. He's hatching a plot, all right.
4: But what?
5: I can't imagine, but... Hey, wait a second. Maybe I can.
4: You can?
5: There's an awful lot of spare garden on that side, isn't there?
4: Well, they were lucky enough to move here before the road was properly developed.
5: Big enough to build another house on.
4: Yes, but I doubt if they need an annex.
5: But don't you see? That could be Tony's big plot.
4: Well, of course it is. He'd hardly be renting it from somebody else. I've told you they bought... I see what you're getting at. You think he's going to...
5: sell it to Mr. Watsit. What's more, Tony's just semaphored confirmation.
4: Semaphored it?
5: Well, as good as. Stretched out his arms to indicate where the fence would come.
4: Honestly, I've never known anybody as quick as you at jumping to conclusions.
5: He's doing it again.
4: Except me.
5: Then you agree?
4: No. Anne adores the garden. He wouldn't dream of selling it as a building plot.
5: What makes you so sure?
4: Because she wouldn't let him get away with it.
5: Which could explain...
4: why he's got her out of the way. I'm definitely speeding up.
5: Where are they off to now?
4: No, heading for the...
5: Yeah, keep back out of sight. Tony will think you're spying on him.
4: Oh, heading for the front gate, I guess. Yes, they're... Oh, Columbus.
5: Oh, don't tell me Tony saw you.
4: There was something about him that gave me the impression he did.
5: What was that?
4: He gave me a wave.
5: And you didn't wave back?
4: No.
5: Then he'll know you're the man from Uncle.
4: But I can't understand what Tony's thinking about. He'll never be able to keep it a secret from Anne.
5: Why not?
4: Well, she's bound to get a bit suspicious when the builders arrive and start digging the foundations.
5: Well, he could be planning to present her with a fait accompli.
4: How?
5: Sell now, tell later.
4: Well, Anne will present him with much more than a fait accompli if he does that.
5: You think she feels that strongly about it?
4: Well, I think he'd stand a better chance with the mafia. Still, we can't be sure we're right.
5: Well, we'll soon know if we are.
4: How will we?
5: Tony will breeze in, matey as you like, and, surprise, surprise, ask you not to say anything to Anne about Mr. Watsit's visit, or, surprise, surprise, about the rockery.
4: Well, the biggest surprise would be me managing not to give him away.
5: Then you'd be better off with the mafia.
4: Well, at least you'll be here to give me moral support.
5: Ah, but I won't. I'm off.
4: Why, suddenly?
5: Two reasons. I'm due back at the flat to have tea with Sheila's mother. Late now, in fact.
4: And the second reason?
5: Rather you than me.
4: Well, face Tony, you mean.
5: I hate to say it, honey, but you're in a tight spot.
4: My natural habitat.
5: Yes, but this situation needs handling as delicately as an unexploded bomb.
4: It does?
5: Explosive mixture. Man's lust for gold, for a start.
4: Is what?
5: Man's like gold dust these days.
4: Well, I suppose it is.
5: And if Tony's plotting to sell it, he's bound to have a sense of guilt.
4: And that's bad?
5: Oh, that's dynamite. One false move from you, and bloom!
4: Well, you frighten the life out of Psyche. And out of me. Particularly considering my potential.
5: As what?
4: A human detonator. Don't be daft. Bomb isn't here yet. Anyway, I still think there's a chance we may be wrong. In here, Tony.
5: Breathing natally in.
4: How can you possibly tell? I mean, he sounded friendly, I admit, but...
6: Hello, lad. Operation Rock Garden. Oh, hello, Tina. I didn't know you were here.
5: Just going.
6: Oh, don't be silly. There's no reason for you to rush off.
5: Ah, but there is. I promised my flatmate I'd be back.
4: I'd rather me than her.
6: What?
4: Face you.
6: Face me?
4: No. That was a sneeze.
6: A sneeze?
4: Face you. That was another.
5: Probably got a chill coming on, darling. I shouldn't see me to the door. Bye-bye, Psyche. Bye, Tony.
6: Yeah, bye, Tina.
4: Bye, Tina.
6: And what was all that about?
4: Facial. Or what?
6: Okay, I'll drop the subject as a reward for quick thinking.
4: It wasn't too bad, was it? You know, what wasn't too bad before, but it seems to have got worse.
6: That chap definitely knows his stuff.
4: Who? Mr. Bartlett?
6: How do you know his name?
4: I let him in.
6: Oh, yes, forgetting, yes. Yes, he knows just about all there is to know about rock plants. I must say, I'm looking forward to starting on it.
4: Yes, well, if you'd like to go and get on with it now, don't let me detonate you. Detain you.
6: Now, what, I wonder, prompted that?
4: Oh, Tina was saying she read an article about them today.
6: About what?
4: Unexploded Tonys.
6: Oh, bombs. You seem very nervous.
4: Yes, because I made a slip, and I know you always think there's something behind them.
6: Well, there is, 99 times out of 100.
4: I know, but that happened to be the 99. No, 100.
6: Yeah, okay, calm down, yes. Oh, by the way, David, you know Anne's going to your mother's next weekend.
4: Oh, yes.
6: Well, that's when I'm planning to get the rockery done, so I'd rather you didn't tell her about it, or about Bartlett. It's not all that important, only, well, I'm sure you understand.
4: Well, of course I do. Yes. You want it kept secret so that, surprise, surprise, it comes as a surprise. I mean...
6: And what, I wonder, prompted that?
4: Well, you know what they say. Everything comes in threes. That is, I was thinking of something else, Tina said.
6: Something about me?
4: Oh, good heavens, no, mate. It was long before you breezed in. Well, before you came in.
6: Which leaves me wondering why you should suddenly call me mate.
4: Oh, come now, Tony. What's so surprising about that? No, only one surprising. It's the in word nowadays. Everybody uses it. I'm always using it myself. And I can't believe it is the first time, either.
6: The first time what?
4: That I've called you Brutus.
6: Brutus?
4: That is. That I've called you mate. Which leaves you wondering.
6: What the devil prompted all that? Something else Tina said, I suppose?
4: Oh, strange as it may seem.
6: What this time?
4: That she once saw an open-air garden of Julius Caesar.
6: Open-air garden?
4: No, saw you in open-air production.
6: All right. Let's have it. What do you think you found out?
4: I haven't found out anything.
6: I caught sight of you at the window earlier on, didn't I?
4: I don't know. Did you?
6: Yes, I did.
4: Come to think of it, I did spy out on you once. I did glance out of the window once. But I didn't catch sight of you.
6: You don't seriously expect me to believe that?
4: Well, it stands to reason I didn't see you, Tony.
6: Why does it?
4: Because if I had, I'd have waved back.
6: And how do you know I waved?
4: Well, sometimes you see something subconsciously.
6: No, man! Do me a favor. I don't know what the hell you suspect, but you can take it from me you're wrong.
4: Yes, I'm sure I am. No, not that I suspect anything. I really can't think of anything more straightforward.
6: Than what?
4: Well, planting a plottery. rooking a gardenery.
6: Keep going.
4: Hatching a conspiracy.
6: Oh, now you're getting down to it.
4: You've got me in such a state, I don't know whether I'm on my head or my heels.
6: You're lucky you're not flat on your back.
4: No, wait, Tony. Before we come to blows, let's get this straight. If you say there's nothing to be suspicious about, I accept that.
6: Yes, all right. I wouldn't know about anything suspicious. I was concerned that you might blab it all out to Anne.
4: Well, who can blame you?
6: Well, so there you are. I may have given that impression.
4: Yes, it was a jolly good impression, too.
6: Of what?
4: A man marked down by mapping the whole thing out in his mafia. In his mind. I think it'll be all to the good myself.
6: I suppose you know what you mean, but I'm damned if I do.
4: Well, with a garden this size, you could do with another big housery. With a nice big...
6: That's it! That's what your ferrety little mind's work
4: for. Oh, no, listen, Tony, you can't have it both ways. And you've said it about me often enough.
6: Said what about you?
4: That my mind's strictly non-operative.
6: You think, don't you, that I'm planning to sell that side of the garden as a building plot?
4: No.
6: Well, supposing I was. Not that I'm saying I am.
4: Well, I'm not saying you am either. No, you are.
6: It wouldn't be any of your business, would it?
4: None.
6: But if I was, do you know how much I'd get for it? £1,500. £1,500. Now, that would make a lot of things possible, wouldn't it?
4: Well, I suppose it will, yes. It would.
6: We could have a better holiday this year. Go to Portugal. Anne's always wanted to go there. She'd have the dishwashing machine. She'd have the new suite of furniture.
4: Yes, but, if she had to choose, I think she'd want the garden.
6: Never mind what she wants. What about me? Aren't I entitled to do anything?
4: Well, I'm sorry, only you didn't seem to feature on the list.
6: Are you trying to be funny?
4: No.
6: I've worked hard for Anne and the kids. Done without things for years. High time I thought of myself. Take that car of mine, it's practically falling to bits.
4: Well, I thought it was going like a bomb, if you'll pardon the expression.
6: What do you know about it? You've never driven the confounded thing.
4: Well, you told me it was going well.
6: Then it serves me right for tempting fate. Ever since then, it's developed every fault in the book.
4: But it was only yesterday you told me.
6: Yes, and last night when I was driving home, it developed every fault in the book. And that's not all. I've had the same set of golf clubs for 10 years.
4: And this morning when you were driving off, they developed every fault in the...
6: I am not in the mood for jokes.
4: No.
6: Anyhow, what's all the fuss about? What are you getting so steamed up about?
4: Me?
6: Yes, you.
4: Naturally hot-tempered.
6: We'd still have as big a garden as anybody else in the road, wouldn't we?
4: Well, yes.
6: Well, then keep quiet about it. About the rockery. About Bartlett. About your miserable little theory. Not a word to Anne, understand? Or I'll be marking out another plot in the garden about 3 feet wide. And how tall are you?
4: 5'10".
6: 5'10" long. Heap the rockery on top and it'll kill 2 birds with 1 stone.
7: It'll be Anne now. Now, don't say I didn't warn you.
4: No, I won't say that, but I must say...
8: Hello, I'm back.
4: Oh, hello, Anne.
7: Hello,
8: dear. Hello, Psyche. My goodness, you do look different. Good news, darling. I couldn't see a dress I fancied. Herewith, money returned in full.
7: Oh, keep it. Buy yourself something else.
8: No, don't be silly here.
7: No, really. No, you find something to spend it on.
8: There's nothing I need at the moment.
7: That doesn't sound like you.
8: I was wondering if I was in the right house myself. Here, take it. What have you been doing? Washing the car?
7: No. I'm just on my way to do that now.
8: I'll bring you out a cuppa.
7: Oh, good.
8: Oh, and Tony, You're a sweet, generous husband, and I'm really quite fond of you.
9: 16 years I've had to wait for that.
8: I wanted to be sure before I said it. And I am very sure.
9: Bless her old darling.
8: What's she been up to while I was out?
9: Now, look, don't you start. I mean...
8: That Tony's told you not to tell me about it?
9: There's nothing to tell.
8: There is, you know.
9: Well, if there is, I don't know about
8: it. Oh, yes, you do. It's written all over your face.
9: All right, then.
8: You'll tell me?
9: No, turn my head away. If you're so sure there's something going on, why not go and ask Tony? Okay, I know the answer, because I'm a better bet.
8: That's the right answer.
9: Except that I'm not this time. I was in here with Tina when Tony was out in the garden, so there you are. You see, it stands to reason.
8: What?
9: There's no good asking me what they were up to out there.
8: They?
9: He was up to.
8: Too late.
9: It's a good job I'm not the man from Uncle Thrush. I'd have the world on a plate.
8: So Tony's had somebody here. A man, I take it?
9: Yes.
8: And they were out in the garden?
9: Yes, but it's no good asking me what they were talking about, because I obviously couldn't hear.
8: Then I'll go and ask Tony.
9: No, Anne, wait. Go out there and I'll end up as a rockery.
8: What can you mean?
9: Oh, it was just something Tony said as a joke.
8: About what?
9: Killing me if I told you about it.
8: So you do know.
9: Yes, but it's a secret, Anne. I'm sure you wouldn't want me to give it away.
8: You don't have to. I know.
9: Ah, no, you're not going to catch me like that.
8: But I do.
9: It's no good. You're wasting your time.
8: Selling off part of the garden.
9: Look, I've told you, you're just wasting... You do know.
8: Yes. And you've been kind enough to confirm it. And now Tony's going to know about it.
9: Where are you going?
8: To have it out with him while I'm in the mood.
9: Anne, I don't want to be a rockery.
8: You're right. He'll think you told me everything.
9: Well, to be fair, I can't think of anything I missed out.
8: I have to leave it, then.
9: No, thanks, Anne.
8: I have never been so angry in my life. Never. Hurt, too.

0: means to me.
1: Yes, but I think it's different from a man's point of view. As Tina said, land's like gold dust nowadays.
0: So?
1: Well, you can't blame Tony for lusting after women. They're lusting after the money.
0: Well, there's no good moping around. We've got to think of some way to stop him selling it. Ridiculous thing is he'd regret it himself bitterly.
1: Oh, you may be right at that.
0: I know I'm right. He wouldn't be able to go out into the garden at all if we had a house on that side. It's bad enough being jammed up against the Leggetts.
1: Well, you've got a fair-sized fence in between.
0: Yes, and whenever we go out, there's Charlotte Leggett's ears jammed up against it.
1: Well, you don't mean she actually listens?
0: She hears every word we say, knows our every move.
1: Seriously?
0: A few more like her around, and there'd be no point in inventing radar. Husband Henry's no better. Go out in a bikini to sunbathe, and I can feel his beady little eyes following me around.
1: You're joking.
0: He knows every crack in that fence. He probably made most of them. With his beady eyes.
1: Well, I think that's plain nasty. I mean, it'd be different if you were a gay young thing with a gorgeous... I thought better of it.
0: David?
1: What?
0: The man that was here, do you know his name?
1: Oh, now, listen, Anne, don't you think I've told you enough?
0: Now, when you consider that I've just saved you from an early grave...
1: Well, even so.
0: And that with one word to Tony...
1: Bartlett, B-A-R-T-L-E-T-T, Bartlett.
0: Never heard of him. You don't know where he lives or anything.
1: Well, as a matter of fact, I really am dicing with death. He mistook me for Tony and gave me his card. It's here, look.
0: Oh, blast. It only gives his business address. No, no, it's all right. It gives his home phone number as well.
1: And promise me something. Don't tell me what you're planning to do.
0: No alternative. You're part of it.
1: Oh, no. No, no, I'm sorry. I know your plans of old, and I'm not playing any part in them. I refuse. Completely point blank, categorically.
0: With just one word to Tony.
1: What's my part?
0: All you've got to do...
1: And that's how they all begin.
0: ...is to ring up Mr. Bartlett and say you've changed your mind about selling the land.
1: And what notice, I'd like to know, would he take of me? Tony's the only person who could... Oh, no, no, no. No, no, that's out. Tina talked me into impersonating him on the phone not so long ago. Catastrophe.
0: He only met Tony today.
1: So?
0: He wouldn't know his voice on the phone. You could talk normally.
1: And on the phone, I never talk normally.
0: Well, you've only got to say a few words.
1: But that's the point. There is no happy medium with me. You're on an avalanche to nothing.
0: I'll get the number for you.
1: No, no, no, Anne, hold on a moment. Wait a second. Think for a minute. What about Tony? What if he finds out?
0: Well, how could he? Who's going to tell him?
1: Well, don't look now, but I'm right beside you.
0: Oh, now, listen, David. One word to Tony about this, and I'll poison your food.
1: Anne, even leaving me out of it, and you ought to have done, are you sure, absolutely sure, you know what you're doing?
0: I've told you Tony would regret selling it just as much as I would. You agreed with me, too.
1: I know I did.
0: Come to think of it, you could say I'm doing exactly what he wants me to do.
1: Yes, you could say that. Well, I like him, though.
0: But don't you understand? I'm saving him from himself.
1: Oh, yes, I understand. It's him I'm not so sure about.
0: Yes, well, never mind about that. Look, I want to go through the call with you from the moment Bartlett answers the phone.
1: And I say, Tony Fellows speaking?
0: No, just Fellows. I doubt if you're on Christian names.
1: And then?
0: Well, you've had second thoughts about it, gone into it carefully, decided not to sell. You're sorry to have dragged him out on a wild goose chase, but felt you better let him know straight away. Thousand apologies. Hope he finds something else equally suitable.
1: You said a few words, not a soliloquy.
0: Get dialing.
1: No, no, no, hang on. Supposing Tony comes walking in.
0: I'm going to keep KB in the hall.
1: I must say you're wonderful, the way you think of everything.
0: You've been wonderful training. 723-1429.
1: Yes, okay. He could have spoken to Tony over the phone, you know.
0: Once, perhaps.
1: Well, he might still recognize his voice.
0: Well, put your handkerchief over the mouthpiece to muffle it. You'll be safe enough then.
1: Well, I've got a better idea. Put it over my mouth and gag me with it. Okay, there it is.
0: Now, do you know what to say?
1: Second thoughts, decided against it, wild goose chase, find something equally suitable. And I can speak in my normal voice?
0: With the handkerchief there, safe as houses. But be firm. The firmer you are, the quicker it'll be over. Right, I'll stand in the doorway so that I can signal to you.
1: No, I'm going to be busy enough without receiving...
2: Bartlett?
1: Oh, hello, Bartlett. Normal voice speaking. Muffled Tony here.
2: Is there something wrong with the line?
1: No, there's just Fellows here.
2: No girls?
1: No what?
2: You said there were just Fellows there.
1: Yes, that's right. Yeah, look, Bartlett,
2: I still don't know who you are.
1: Oh, don't you? I'm sorry. It's Firm speaking. There are Fellows speaking. Tony Fellows.
2: Oh, good heavens, yes, I see. But you said you wouldn't be ringing till tomorrow at the earliest.
1: I did?
2: Yes.
1: Yes, well, I've had second thoughts about that.
2: I take it you're speaking from home.
1: Naturally.
2: Then I presume we'll have to be careful what we say.
1: Well, I certainly will.
2: But you're free to speak now.
1: Yes, and that's why I will.
2: Why?
1: I'm on an avalanche to nothing. I mean...
2: It's okay, old boy. How can I put it? Understand your problem?
1: You don't mean you're saying?
2: In the sense that I'm a married man myself, yes. Besides, you made the position quite clear.
1: Why? What did I say?

0: were happy enough to let me have, you know what, but, how can I put it, anticipated trouble from another direction.
1: Well, I'm anticipating trouble from every direction.
0: You mentioned that too, if you remember.
1: Oh, I've got a shocking memory.
0: Opposition from the people in the next house along.
1: Oh yes, there'll be that all right. And frankly, Mr. Bartlett...
0: Well, why worry? There's nothing they can do about it legally. No, your main problem is on the home front.
1: Oh, no, you're right there, Mr. Bartlett. And having gone into it very carefully...
0: There is something wrong with this line, you know. Your voice sounds, I don't know, indistinct.
1: Oh, it does work then.
0: What?
1: Oh, muffling it by putting a hack... muffled a bit, it sounds, this end.
0: Yeah, sort of woolly.
1: Linen, actually. Oh, that is, I'll give the receiver a bang. Hold on.
2: David, for goodness sake, hurry it up.
1: Yes, righto. Yeah, hello, Mr. Bartlett.
0: Still muffled, but I can hear you all right.
1: Look, you'll have to excuse me, but I've got to hurry it along.
0: Understood, old boy. Do I gather you've had a word with, you know who?
1: No, and I haven't mentioned it to 007 either. It's just a joke. I'm afraid I don't follow you.
0: The better half.
1: No, not even a word of it.
0: The trouble and strife.
1: I know, I've never had an afternoon like it. Oh, gosh, oh, I see what you mean. Oh, and yes, Mr. Bartlett, I have talked it over with you-know-who, and we've decided not to sell you-know-what. Sorry, and all you know that, but there's nothing I can do about it.
0: Nonsense, never say die.
1: Well, it's been on the tip of my tongue all afternoon.
0: Why not let her sleep on it and tackle her again tomorrow?
2: It wouldn't make any difference if I slept on it for a week.
1: It wouldn't make any difference if I let you sleep with her for a week, Mr. Bartlett.
0: What?
1: I left her alone for a week. Her bed's made up, and that's all there is to it. But her mind.
0: In other words, you dragged me around there for nothing?
1: Well, I'm sorry about that, old goose, but... about that, old boy. But, you know who is, you know, wild. Apologies again, and I hope you find somebody else to chase. Somebody else equally bettable. Somewhere else suitable. Sorry, I'm getting a bit tangled up.
0: I did notice. Odd about the line being muffled, too.
1: Yeah, probably something wrong at this end.
0: My thought, exactly. Still, I suppose there's no point in prolonging the discussion.
1: You're none whatsoever.
0: Right. Well, thanks for letting me know. Bye.
1: Goodbye. Not so much an avalanche. What a landslide.
2: Yes, and you were right. You know who is wild. Well, it's over and done with now.
1: Well, except that you're forgetting something. Tony's promised to ring him.
2: But won't.
1: Well, I'd like to know how you're going to stop him.
2: You'll have to know tomorrow.
1: Why?
2: Because you're part of the plan.
1: Oh, no. Not me, not again. I refuse. Completely, point blank, categorically. And it's no use arguing, either. You wouldn't persuade me in 1,000 years.
2: You were in a bad enough position before, but one word to Tony now.
1: And for my next assignment?
2: Tony will be back from the pub at any minute now, so let's make sure that you know what to tell him.
1: Bartlett's just phoned. Luckily, you were in the kitchen. I answered it. He left a message saying he's decided not to buy the land after all.
2: Yes, and that's all there is to it. Now, only a half-wit would make a mess of that.
1: I know, and you don't have yourself to blame.
2: I'll get back to the kitchen straight away. Fail me this time, David, and today's lunch will be your last meal. Clear?
1: Painfully. No, Psyche, you stay in here. There's nothing in the kitchen for you. But you can have a taste of my lunch later on. I know, I don't blame you either.
3: Oh, that is it.
1: Oh, hello, Tony. I say, guess what? Mr. Bartlett's just phoned.
3: Oh, he has?
1: Yes, but luckily Anne was in the kitchen, so I answered it. He left a message to say he's decided against buying the plan. The plot. Of land.
3: I'll ignore that slip and wait till I've got a few more to work on. What else did he say?
1: Nothing.
3: I may as well give him a ring and find out what it's all about.
1: Except that there was no point in you phoning him because he was on his way out.
3: Now, why, I wonder, should he say that?
1: I wouldn't know, but those were the very words he used. Tell fellows I'm on my way out, he said, so there's no point in him poisoning me.
3: Well, ring him. I'll take a risk on it and ring him anyway.
1: No, but you can't.
3: Can't?
1: I'm expecting a phone call from Tina.
3: Well, she's coming to lunch, isn't she?
1: Yes, but she should have been here 30 minutes ago. I'm worried something may have happened to her.
3: Oh, well, that'll be her now. So worries are over. Well, don't just stand there. Go and let the girl in.
1: Yes. Yes, righto. All right, then, come on, quickly. Quickly, darling. Come on. Oh, good heavens, it's you, Mr. Bartlett.
4: Mr. Fellows in?
1: No, Annie, he won't be in all day.
4: Ah, well, never mind. I'll call round another time.
1: No, he won't be in at that time either. I mean, that is, he's flying off on a business trip tomorrow, around the world. Now, if you'd like to try next year... Yeah, forgive me, won't you? I'm just getting ready to go out myself. Goodbye.
5: Who is that, dearie?
1: Some door-to-door salesman.
3: On a Sunday?
1: Selling books by Billy Graham.
3: It looks as if he's come back again. No, it's okay. I'll talk to him.
6: Hello, Tony.
3: It's you, Tina. Come along here.
6: I've brought Anne some flowers.
1: I say, how jolly nice.
3: She's taking them in. She's in the kitchen.
6: Oh, all right, then I will. See you in a second, darling.
1: Yes, right up.
3: Lucky for you, it wasn't Bartlett again, eh, David?
1: To say the least of it.
3: You're not what it was. No, it was him. Now, look, I'm not going to warn you again. What I do about the garden's none of your business. No concern of yours whatsoever.
2: But a great concern to me, Tony.
3: Yes. Well, if you must know, Anne, I've already put a letter in the post to tell him I've decided not to sell it.
2: Nonsense.
3: Oh, you can ring him up on Monday morning and check if you like.
2: No, I believe you.
3: Fact is, there are more important things than money.
2: The garden, for example.
3: And for an even better example, you.
2: I'll give you an extra big helping of chicken for that. I'll even bring Psyche a slice.
1: Hear that, Psyche? Yes, safe as houses. Thanks to Tony.
3: Meaning what?
1: Just that everything in the garden's lovely. Tina.
6: Hello, darling.
1: Now, this is what I call an unexpected pleasure.
6: Careful now. We had enough trouble with that last Saturday.
1: Yes, but don't worry. I won't get you into trouble today. Help you off with your coat.
6: Safer.
1: There we are, then.
6: Sitting room?
1: Yes.
6: Anne's gone down to your parents for the weekend, hasn't she?
1: Yes, went off. Didn't you? Went off this morning.
6: Tony, too?
1: No, he's out in the garden somewhere. Darling, Tina.
6: Good gracious, what was that for? Just to show how much you love me.
1: No, just to stop you seeing Tony's out there talking to another stranger.
6: Oh, no.
1: Oh, yes. And we mustn't jump to conclusions this time. So there's only one answer.
6: Which is?
1: Carry on kissing.
7: That was The Life of Bliss with George Cole as David Bliss, Brenda Bruce as Anne Fellows, Colin Gordon as Tony Fellows, Muriel Pavlow as Tina Holliday, and Percy Edwards as Psyche. 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
7: We present All Gas and Gaiters. The Bishop Buys a Mug. Starring Robertson Hare, William Mervyn, John Barron, and Jonathan Cecil, with this week's special guests, Joan Sanderson as Mrs. Q. Critchley, and Eric Chitty as Canon Hodges.

0: It is Saturday afternoon, and in the study of his palace, the bishop is lovingly washing his collection of coronation mugs, helped by his domestic chaplain.
1: Is that the Staffordshire William the Fourth?
2: Look. Yes, my lord.
1: Oh, isn't it beautiful?
2: Yes, my lord.
1: Is that clock fast?
2: I've no idea.
1: This was the first coronation mug I ever bought, you know, Luke. I got it when I was a curate for 5 shillings.
2: I really think I ought to go and change, my lord.
1: Oh, Luke, what are you fussing about?
2: The ramble, my lord. I don't want to be late.
1: What ramble?
2: But I told you, my lord, it's the St. Ogg's Rovers spring ramble this afternoon. You said I could go.
1: Oh, yes, of course, Luke, of course. Just finish washing the dote and Edward the Seventh, and we'll put them away.
2: Right, my lord. Here you are.
1: Thank you, Newt. You know, Newt, I'm not given to boasting, but I really can't say that I know anyone who has a better collection of mugs than this.
2: What about Canon Hodges at Hawley, my lord?
1: Well, oh, Hodges. Oh, I'd hardly call that a collection. He hasn't got one good piece.
2: Oh, how funny you should say that.
1: Funny? Why is it funny?
2: Because he said exactly the same about your collection
1: the other day. Oh, did he? Well, I think he'll soon regret those words, Newt.
2: Why, my lord?
1: Because of something I've seen recently, Newt. Something I've searched for years. A beautiful Minton earthenware Edward the Eighth mug.
2: But he wasn't crowned.
1: Oh, but they made this beautiful mug, and I know someone who has a very fine specimen.
2: Oh, and have you asked to buy it?
1: No, Newt, it's not quite as simple as that.
2: Oh, you mean this person doesn't want to sell?
1: Well, let me say that if he knew I wanted it, he might not want to sell it to me.
2: Oh, is it someone who doesn't like you, my lord?
1: Well, you could put it like that, Newt, yes.
2: Then, what will you do?
1: Well, I intend to do all I can to make him like me, Newt. Go and answer the front door, will you?
2: But I'm already late for the ramble, my lord.
1: Oh, very well, Newt. I'll do it myself. You go upstairs and change.
2: Oh, thank you, my lord.
1: All right, come in, come in. Oh, my dear Dean.
3: Good afternoon, my lord.
1: What a pleasant surprise. Won't you come in, Dean?
3: Thank you, my lord. So whether you will think my visit so pleasant when you hear its purpose is doubtful.
1: But what is the matter, Dean?
3: The visiting preacher, my lord. I'm afraid I must insist that you give him lunch tomorrow.
1: Me, Dean?
3: Yes. My wife and I have entertained the preachers for far too long. It is high time that you bore your share of the burden.
1: Oh, my dear Dean, it will give me the greatest pleasure.
3: You agree?
1: Well, certainly. Surely you know you only have to ask me for anything.
3: What?
1: You seem surprised, Dean.
3: Frankly, my lord, I am.
1: I can't think why.
3: Because when I mentioned this matter to you some time ago, you took a very different attitude.
1: Oh, nonsense, my dear Dean. You must have misunderstood me. Please tell the visiting preacher I should be delighted to see him for luncheon tomorrow.
3: Oh, thank you, my lord. I am most grateful.
1: My dear Dean, you know, you and I have a duty to set an example of cooperation to the cathedral and to the diocese at large. We must blaze a path.
3: Of course, my lord. Yes, of course. To be frank, I had a particular reason for this request. My wife and I are spring cleaning, and we are anxious to dismantle the dining room. The soft furnishings must go to the cleaners, and they have a special offer of reduced terms this week.
1: Oh, say no more, Dean. I fully understand. Now you are here. Why don't you come in for a moment?
3: Oh, thank you, no, my lord. I must hurry back to my wife. She is expecting me.
1: Yes, of course, of course. Don't let me keep you. I can imagine how keen you must be to join such a charming lady.
3: We're only going to finish papering the cloakroom, my lord. Good afternoon.
1: Allow me to open the door for you, Dean.
3: Ah, thank you, my lord. Good afternoon.
1: Good afternoon.
4: I'm
1: shackled,
4: my lord.
1: My dear, what have you got on?
2: Look at my rambling clothes, my lord. My shorts and anorak.
1: Yes, but that thing on your head.
2: What? Oh, my little woolly hat. Yes, rather jolly, isn't it?
1: That's one way to describe it, certainly.
2: Right. Well, I'll be off, my lord.
1: No, Newt, I'm afraid you won't.
2: Why not?
1: Because you've got to go shopping instead.
2: But I'm supposed to be at HQ at 14:30.
1: Oh, well, never mind about that, Newt. We are entertaining the visiting preacher to lunch tomorrow.
2: We are, my lord. But why?
1: Because the dean has asked me, Newt. And if the dean asks me, how can I refuse?
5: Well, you always have before.
2: You said he gets the allowance and he can do the work. You said you weren't going to be pushed around.
1: Newt, you heard what I said?
2: But I shall miss the ramble.
1: I realize it's very hard on you, Newt, but rest assured I have my reasons.
2: Well, frankly, my lord, I think I'm entitled to know what they are.
1: Very well. Now, tell me, have you ever been in the dean's bathroom?
2: Yes, my lord. When we had lunch at the deanery and Mrs. Pugh Critchley made that trifle.
1: Yes. Well, then you noticed the dean's tooth mug.
2: No, I didn't. I was feeling too ill.
1: What a pity, Newt, because if you had, you would have seen it is an Edward VIII Minton earthware coronation mug.
2: So that's where you've seen it?
1: Yes, Newt. Now you understand how imperative it is that we do not offend the dean.
2: I understand. I'm going to miss my ramble, my lord.
1: Oh, my dear Newt, no great collection has ever been formed without some sacrifice.
2: But I've been looking forward to this for weeks.
1: Well, if you hurry, you'll be in time.
2: I suppose I might. We're starting with a pre-ramble powwow. Oh. If I cut that, I might just get there in time for the movie.
1: Yes, yes, of course you will, Newt. It won't take you long to change.
2: Why should I change?
1: Well, as my chaplain, you can hardly go shopping dressed like that.
2: But if I change, I shall be late for the movie.
1: Sometimes, Newt, I wonder if your heart is really in your job.
2: Well, what am I going to buy?
1: You go upstairs and change, and I'll make out a shopping list.
2: Oh, very well.
1: Oh, who can that be? Oh! Henry, dear old friend, come on in.
6: Thank you, Bishop. I've got a bit of news for you.
1: And I've got some for you. Yesterday, Henry, yesterday, for the first time, I went into the dean's bathroom.
6: You did, Bishop?
1: And Henry, you know, I think I can say it was the most exciting moment of my life.
6: In what way, particularly?
1: Because, Henry, as soon as I opened the door, there it was, facing.
6: Really? I thought it was round the corner to the right.
1: No. No, a coronation mug, a Minton Edward VIII earthenware coronation mug.
6: Oh, has he got one too?
1: What do you mean, too? They're very rare.
6: Oh, they can't be, Bishop.
1: I tell you, they are. I've never seen one.
6: Well, I have.
1: You have? When?
6: 10 minutes ago, in that shop in Fifth Street.
1: What? The antique shop?
6: Yes, it's in the window. That's what I came to tell you.
1: Henry, how splendid. This means I don't have to try and get the dean to sell me his.
6: You're
1: sure you're not mistaken?
6: I went in and checked, Bishop.
1: But supposing he sells it?
6: Oh, he won't do that. He said only one person in St. Ogg's would be interested in it.
1: Ah, he meant me, of course, didn't he, Henry?
6: No, Bishop. He meant Canon Hodges.
1: What? Oh, come on, Henry.
6: Where are we going?
1: To the antique shop, of course. We've got to get that mug before Hodges sees it. Come on.
6: Coming, Bishop.

0: Ah, come along in, Henry, old friend.
1: Thank you, Bishop. Oh, 3 o'clock. That didn't take long, did it?
2: Newton, what are you doing sitting on the stairs?
3: Waiting for you, my lord.
2: For me? Whatever for?
3: Waiting for your shopping list.
0: Oh, never mind about that, Newt. Look, do you see what this is?
3: Yes, my lord, a mug.
0: The mug, Newt. It's the mug. The Milton Edward VIII.
3: Oh, the dean's given it to you, has he?
0: No, Henry found this one in an antique shop, and we've just seized it from under the nose of Canon Hodges. My word, that was a brilliant piece of strategy, Henry.
1: Not bad, was it, Bishop?
0: You won't believe this, Newt, but we just turned the corner in Fish Street, and there was old Hodges with his nose glued to the window of the shop, and this mug sitting there looking at him. Don't mind telling you, Henry, that was one of the worst moments of my life.
1: A bit tricky, Bishop.
0: Oh, it certainly was. But you'll never guess what we did, Newt. The Archdeacon strolled over the road and started chatting to him, while I, under cover of a convenient meat lorry, nipped round behind into the shop without Hodges seeing me and bought the mug. Now, what do you think of that?
3: Not much, my lord.
0: I beg your pardon.
3: Making me change and miss the ramble while all the time you've been into the town and done the shopping yourself. I think it's very inconsiderate.
0: But I haven't done the shopping.
3: Then what's the visiting preacher going to eat tomorrow?
0: Well, that's the dean's problem, Luke.
3: You said we were going to entertain him.
0: Oh, did I? Well, I've changed my mind. We've no need to bother with that anymore. I'll ring the dean and tell him.
3: Ah, right, my lord. Do you know, I might just be in time for the move-off after all.
0: Well, of course you will if you hurry.
3: I'll just rush upstairs and get back into my rambling clothes.
0: Yes, that's right.
1: What will you tell the Dean, Bishop?
0: Oh, I'll think of something, Henry. Now, who can that be? Go on into the study, Henry, and take this mug with you.
1: Right-o, Bishop.
0: Oh, Dean! What an enormous parcel. Oh, is it for me?
4: No, my lord. I'm on my way to the cleaners.
0: Oh, you dismantled your dining room already, have you?
4: Completely, my lord. We have removed the table and furniture, rolled up the carpet and underfelt for collection on Monday. My wife is cleaning the lampshades and fixtures, and I have here in this parcel the curtains and chair covers. The room is completely bare.
0: Goodness, that was quick.
4: On occasions such as this, my wife and I pride ourselves on our teamwork.
0: Oh, yes, of course, dear.
4: As a matter of fact, there is something I wish to ask you.
0: What is it?
4: May I put this parcel down? It's rather heavy.
0: Oh, yes, dear, of course you can.
4: Yeah, thank you. Yes, my lord, emboldened by your earlier remark...
0: What do you mean when I offered to have the visiting preacher to lunch?
4: When you spoke so generously of our duty, my lord.
0: Oh, that... Well, what of it?
4: Well, I was telling my wife how you spoke of our setting an example of cooperation to the cathedral and the diocese at large, and she suggested that you might care to help us out of a temporary difficulty.
0: Oh, what is that, Dean?
4: Tomorrow's lunch, my lord. We have nowhere to eat.
0: What? Oh, but you mean because you've dismantled the dining room?
4: Yes.
0: Well, how can I help?
4: My wife and I were wondering, as you are already entertaining the visiting preacher... Whether two more would overstrain your resources.
0: Oh, well, yes, Dean, but I'm very sorry, but I'm afraid it's out of the question.
4: Oh, we should not wish to impose.
0: Oh, no, it's not that, Dean. You see, the whole thing is off. I can't even have the visiting preacher either.
4: But you agreed to. You can't go back on it now.
0: Oh, but I must, you see, Dean, because I haven't got anything for him to eat. My chaplain is busy rambling or something, and there's no one to go shopping.
4: But how can we entertain him now that we've dismantled our dining room?
0: Well, I can only suggest that you mantle it again, Dean. I should take those things straight home and hang them up.
4: Well, this is almost inconvenient. But the cleaners, their free offer ends today.
0: Well, I'm very sorry about it, Dean, but there it is.
4: It'll take a long time to put the dining room back as it was.
0: Oh, surely not, Dean. Remember, you pride yourselves on your teamwork.
4: My wife is not going to like this, my lord. I hardly know how to break it to her.
0: Well, you know what they say, Dean. Bad news is best broken quickly. Good afternoon. Henry, where is it? Where's the mug?
1: Here, Bishop.
0: Oh, just look at it, Henry. Isn't it beautiful? How could anyone with a soul use a beautiful thing like this for cleaning his teeth?
1: A bit risky, Bishop.
0: Risky? Oh, Henry, stove, the faucet, the boiling. Just imagine, Henry, one day when he's there cleaning his teeth and not really concentrating, you know, thinking about one of his interminable sermons or something while he's rinsing his teeth, and then he puts it down on the edge of the wash basin and he lets go with that. Is it broken? No, Henry Locke. My Edward the Eighth Minton mug.
2: But can't it be mended?
0: By cleaning teeth, possibly, but not for my collection.
2: Oh, Bishop, what will you do?
0: What can I do, Henry? Oh, well, I suppose I'll just have to start working on the Dean all over again.
2: Well, I'm off.
0: Off where?
3: To the Bramble, my lord. I should just meet them at Ketsby for tea and prayer.
0: Oh, all right. Off you go.
3: Thank you, my lord. By the way, how did the Dean take the news?
0: What news?
3: That he's got to have Canon Hodges for lunch tomorrow.
0: Who said he has?
3: You did, my lord. You said now you've got that mug, the Dean would have to entertain him after all.
0: What? You mean Canon Hodges is a visiting preacher?
3: Yes, my lord.
0: How do you know?
3: He told me when I saw him last week.
0: What? But we can't let him go to the deanery.
2: He might see the dean's mug, Bishop.
0: Precisely, Henry. If he goes up to the bathroom and he's almost certain to want to. Oh, it's too terrible to contemplate. Quick, we must telephone the dean. Canon Hodges must come here. We must insist upon it.
3: But we haven't got any food.
0: Oh, nor we have. Quick, Newt, go and buy something.
3: But I shall miss tea and prayer.
0: Never mind that. Do what I say at once. Get a joint of beef, potatoes, Brussels sprouts, and anything else you can think of.
3: I suppose I'd better go and change again.
0: Oh, no, there's no time for that.
3: But I thought you said...
0: Don't think, Newt, act.
3: Yes, my lord.
0: Oh, hello? Hello? Dean? Dean, there's been a new development. Yes. I find my chaplain has done the shopping, so I can have the visiting preacher to lunch after all. But, Dean, I thought you wanted me to entertain him.
2: What's he say, Bishop?
0: He's being typically uncooperative, Henry. But, Dean, it won't take a moment to dismantle it again. But I thought you prided yourselves on your teamwork. Oh, good. Well done, Dean. Thank you. That's settled. Just ask him to come straight over to the palace after matins. Oh, really, the fuss people do make, Henry. Ah, Newt, have you got everything?
3: No, my lord. I haven't got anything.
0: Why not?
3: I just looked at the time. It's too late. The shops are shut.
0: What? Bishop, what shall we do? Oh, I don't know now, Henry.
3: Would you like me to ring the dean and ask him to entertain Canon Hodges, my lord?
0: Oh, Newt, would you mind?
3: Of course not, my lord.
0: Oh, and Newt.
3: Yes, my lord.
0: Would you ask him, as he is entertaining Canon Hodges, if... three more would overstrain his resources.
2: But, Bishop, we don't want to have lunch at the deanery.
3: Oh, no, my lord. Remember the last time, that trifle.
0: Well, I'm very sorry, Newt. You'll have to have it. We have no choice. Somehow we have got to stop Canon Hodges seeing the dean's tooth mug.

0: do hope, dear lady, that this is not putting you out.
1: Not at all, Bishop. I must warn you, the portions will be rather small.
0: A case of the loaves and fishes, eh?
1: Hardly, Archdeacon. There's no bread. Excuse me, I must take this into the dining room.
2: Are we supposed to wait here in the hall, do you think?
1: Well, there isn't anywhere else. The drawing room is under dust sheets.
2: Oh, I'm so sorry. I didn't realize.
1: We're trying to do our spring cleaning, you know. Excuse me.
0: Bishop, what is it, Henry? I get the feeling we are not welcome. Never mind about that, Henry. Just remember, both of you, what you've got to do.
2: You mean keep going to the bathroom?
0: Precisely.
3: Come in, Hodges, come in.
4: Thank you, Dean.
3: Oh, you are here already, my lord.
0: Oh, yes, Dean, yes. After such a kind invitation, we didn't want to be late. Good morning, Hodges.
4: Good morning, my lord. Archdeacon, we meet again.
3: Have you two met recently?
0: Yes, Dean, just by chance.
4: I have since wondered if chance had much to do with that meeting, Archdeacon.
3: Indeed? Where did you meet?
4: Outside the antique shop in Fish Street.
0: What about luncheon?
3: Well, what about it, my lord?
0: Well, I just thought that Hodges might be hungry after his sermon.
5: Grace, my love.
6: Yes, Lionel?
5: Oh, good morning, Karen Hodges.
4: Good morning, Mrs. Pew Critchley. This is very kind of you to entertain me when you are spring cleaning.
5: It's a pleasure to entertain you, Karen.
3: His lordship was asking if lunch is ready, my love.
5: Was he? Well, you all go into the dining room, my lord. I'll bring in what little there is.
3: Yes, right. Then let's go in. Oh, wait. First, does anyone wish to go to the bathroom?
4: Oh, well, as a matter of fact...
2: I do.
3: Do you? I'm afraid the cloakroom is out of commission. Would you mind going upstairs, Hodges?
4: Well, perhaps Newt would prefer to go first.
2: Oh, no, Canon.
3: Newt!
2: Oh, yes! Thank you.
3: Well, gentlemen, if you will come this way...
4: Thank you, Dean.
3: My lord... I'm afraid the other dining chairs are at the upholsterer's, but I have found this bench. Now, if you will sit here, and the archdeacon on the other end of it by my wife, your chaplain can sit in the middle when he joins us.
0: Oh, yes, of course, Dean. Anything that... whatever is most convenient.
3: Frankly, my lord, none of it is convenient.
5: Stuffed breast of lamb. I hope you like it, Canon.
4: Yes, indeed.
3: Shall we wait for your chaplain, my lord?
0: Oh, I think not, Dean. He's likely to be up there for some time.
4: Oh, is he? Oh, dear me.
3: Very well. I will say grace. For what we are about to receive, may the Lord make us truly thankful.
0: Amen.
3: Shall we sit down?
0: Yes, indeed.
3: Oh, yes, I should perhaps have warned you, Archdeacon. It is necessary for you both to sit simultaneously or the bench tips up.
0: Oh, I noticed. Oh, are you all right, dear old Henry? Just about, Bishop. The floor is rather hard.
1: I'm sorry, but the carpet is waiting to be cleaned.
0: Yes, of course, dear lady. Now then, Henry, you're ready. We'd better sit down together. One, two, three, sit there. Now, what were you saying, Dean?
3: I wasn't, my lord.
5: And tell me, Karen, what was your sermon about?
4: Forgiveness.
5: And were you pleased with it?
4: Not very. I didn't feel my heart was really in it.
3: Now, this is for you, Hodges.
4: Oh, thank you. In fact, I shall preach on a different theme this evening at Hall 8.
0: Oh, what do you have in mind?
4: I haven't decided yet.
3: Now, help yourself to potatoes.
4: Thank you.
5: If you cut the big one in half, Canon, they'll go round.
3: My lord.
0: Thank you. Thank you, Dean.
3: There. I hope this is not too much meat for you, Archdeacon.
0: No, I think I'll manage, Dean.
5: A potato, my lord.
0: Thank you, dear lady.
3: Grace, my love.
6: Thank you, Lionel.
0: A potato, Henry. You'll need one. Thank you, Bishop. Mrs. Pew Critchley.
5: Thank you, my lord. Don't wait, Canon.
4: Thank you.
3: Oh, dear me, we mustn't forget your chaplain, my lord.
0: Newt! Oh, don't worry about him. I expect he'll be in the bathroom for some time yet, Lee.
4: Oh, will he? Oh, dear.
3: presumably want some lunch when he does come out. Archdeacon.
7: Yes, Dean?
3: I appear to have been overgenerous.
7: Oh, I wouldn't say that.
3: I must ask you to return some of your meat.
7: Well, if you say so, Dean.
3: Thank you.
7: Not at all. Ah, and you get it at last.
3: You've been quick.
2: Well, there didn't seem much point in staying longer, my lord.
4: If you will excuse me,
3: Henry, quick, go on.
7: I must go to the bathroom.
4: Oh, must you, Archdeacon?
7: Yes, I'm afraid I must.
4: Go on quickly, Henry. Get up.
7: Right, Bishop.
3: Be careful of the bench, Archdeacon. Too late, I'm afraid.
2: Crikey, Moses.
7: Bishop.
2: Oh, my lord, what are you doing on the floor?
3: What does it look as if I'm doing, Duke?
4: Oh, don't worry about me, Henry. Go on, get to the bathroom, quickly.
3: I'm afraid he will have to wait, my lord.
4: Well, of course he mustn't wait. You can't wait, can you, Henry?
7: Not possibly.
3: I'm afraid you'll have to, Archdeacon. Canon Hodges has gone to the bathroom.
4: What? But he mustn't. He can't.
3: I think he must be the best judge of that, my lord. Now, do let us all sit down.
2: Where am I to sit, Dean?
3: Oh, there, Newt. And here is your plate. Now, please hurry.
2: Oh, thank you, Dean. Yes, right.
5: Now, if you'll excuse me, I'll clear these things away and bring in the pudding.
7: Pudding? Ho, ho, ho. Is there a pudding?
5: Yes, Archdeacon. I've made one of my trifles.
3: Why have you stopped eating, Newt?
2: I suddenly don't feel hungry, Dean.
3: Let me help you clear these things, my love. Come on. Excuse me, gentlemen.
4: Newt, why didn't you stay up there like I told you?
2: I didn't think it was necessary, my lord.
4: Not necessary? Of course it's necessary. Look what's happened. He's up there now with that mug.
2: But my lord...
4: Where is our host?
0: Why, do you want to ask him to sell you his tooth mug?
4: His tooth mug? Why should I want to buy his tooth mug, my lord?
0: Oh, don't try and fool me, Hodges, because it is a Minton Edward VIII coronation mug.
4: No, surely not, my lord.
0: No, it is.
4: Very well, my lord, if you say so.
0: And I saw it first, and I insist that you keep out of this.
4: Like you did yesterday, my lord?
0: Well, that was different. Quite different.
4: Was it? I see. But, my lord, if you already have one, why do you want the Dean's as well?
0: Ah, well, because that
2: his
0: was...
2: His lordship had an accident.
4: You've broken it?
0: Yes.
4: Yeah, dear me, that does alter things.
0: Here we are with the trifle.
4: Dean,
0: I want to ask you a favor.
3: You do, my lord.
5: Another favor, Bishop?
0: Yes. I've been talking to Hodges here, and it seems we both want to buy your tooth mug.
3: My tooth mug? Why, my lord?
0: Yeah, never mind why. The point is that we both want it.
3: Really? Yeah. Won't you have some trifle, my lord?
0: Thank you. No.
3: Newt, plenty of trifle for you because you missed the first course.
2: No, thank you. No, I got it wrong.
3: Yes, of course you must.
5: I made it specially for you, Newt.
2: Oh, did you?
5: Yes, I remember how much you said you enjoyed it last time.
3: Yes, there you are, Newt.
2: Oh, how kind, Dean. Thank you.
0: Hodges, now. What are you prepared to give?
4: What are you prepared to give, my lord?
0: £10.
2: Gracious me. Oh, I shouldn't do that.
0: Be quiet, Newt. Get on with your trifle.
4: Supposing I said I'd give 12, my lord.
0: 15.
2: Oh, you really shouldn't.
4: And if I said 20?
0: 25. Now, beat that.
4: I pass. It's yours, my lord.
0: Oh, splendid. Quick, go and get it for me, will you, Dean?
3: £25 for my tooth mug. Is this a joke?
0: Indeed it is not, Dean.
3: But there is nothing special about my tooth mug.
0: There may not be to you, Dean, but there is to me.
3: But I cannot possibly accept money for this tooth mug.
0: Now, Dean, now, remember our new resolution, our duty to cooperate. Surely if I want to give you £25 for it, you cannot refuse.
3: Yes, well, if you put it like that, my lord.
0: Oh, I do. Please, go and get it, and I'll write your check.
3: Very well, if you insist, my lord. Excuse me, gentlemen.
0: Well, Hodges, it looks as if the best man won.
4: Yes, my lord, it does. Will you excuse me? I have to go and prepare my sermon for evensong.
5: Oh, of course, Canon. I quite understand.
0: Oh, and have you decided what theme to preach on?
4: Yes, my lord. Retribution.
3: Here is my tooth mug, my lord.
0: No, Dean, I don't mean that plastic one. The Edward VIII coronation mug.
3: I don't have a coronation mug.
0: But you do? I saw it in your bathroom on Friday.
3: Yes, my lord. But I sold it yesterday morning.
0: Sold it? Who to?
3: The antique shop in Fish Street.
0: Oh.
3: It was to help pay for the reupholstery of our dining chairs.
0: Oh, we shall be able to have all the chairs done now, my love. You knew, Hodges. You knew all the time. You knew that it wasn't an Edward VIII.
4: Well, I told you it wasn't, my lord. Well, I must go and write my sermon.
3: What text are you using?
4: An eye for an eye and a tooth for a tooth. Should it be a tooth mug, my lord? Good afternoon, gentlemen.
0: Why didn't you tell me, Newt? You went up there.
2: Oh, I tried to, my lord. And if you'll excuse me, I've got to go up there again.
0: Nonsense, there's no need now.
2: Yes, there is, my lord. Every need. That trifle.
0: No. No.
3: The tooth mug, my lord, if I could have your check.
0: Yes. I haven't got my pen, the...
3: Allow me to lend you mine.
0: Thank you.
3: Oh, this is really most generous of you, my lord, and I really feel that this heralds a new era in our association. As you so rightly say, we have a duty to set an example of cooperation with the people and the diocese of ours. We must save the power.
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0: Jim.
1: Yes, Bent?
0: Jim, I've been asked to approach you on a matter of some delicacy. It concerns a lady.
1: Wacko.
0: She's very keen on you, Jim. She's a lady of some maturity who has already once embarked upon the seas of matrimony. At the moment, she's being repainted for a fresh cruise. How do you feel about it, Jim?
1: Seasick. Look here, Bentley, I've told you this before. My personal private life has nothing to do with you whatsoever. It's a matter purely between myself and the newspapers.
0: Just a moment. You know very well that I have no desire to push my nose in.
1: I have a very great desire to push your nose in.
0: Don't be hasty, Jim. I tell you, this old widow, this mature lady of the world, she's really the sort of person everybody says you should marry.
1: Listen, I'm perfectly capable of managing my own life. I'm not a half witch, you know. Just because I'm not engaged doesn't mean I'm vacant.
0: Jimmy, I think I know you as well as anybody. After all, aren't I your oldest friend?
1: Yes, there's friends I've known longer, but you're the oldest.
0: Thank you. Well, I know that you need a more mature type of mate.
1: Bentley, you're extolling the virtues of this widow, but you haven't got around to the feature that most attracts a red-blooded man like myself. Has she got any money?
0: Yes, she has a small private income from the government, plus the cheap tobacco coupons that go with it. Yes, honestly, Jim, you'll make a very happy couple.
1: Oh, Bentley, I mistrust this concern for my happiness. Whenever your voice gets that ring of sincerity, I know that someone somewhere is going to get lumbered.
0: Jim, life has made you cynical.
1: Yes, it has.
0: I just like helping my fellow men. After all, what are we put here for?
1: We're put here to give the orchestra time to sort out the music for Alma Cogan's song. Look, Bentley, if this widow is such a catch, why don't you marry her?
0: Oh, I've got too many responsibilities, Jim, you know. I've got my mother to look after, you see, and until I can do something about her, I can't afford it.
1: Oh, I'm sorry.
0: Oh, well, you see, my mother's a widow, and she depends on
1: me. A widow? Bentley! Just a minute. What's the name of this woman you're pushing at me?
0: Oh, names are unimportant, Jim. After all, it doesn't matter what...
1: Bentley, what is the name of this woman?
0: But, Jimmy, there must be hundreds of widows called Bentley. It doesn't...
1: Treachery!
0: Jimmy! Jimmy, would you strike your son-in-law?
1: Come here!

0: sickening, sir. Absolutely sickening. These ceaseless assaults on the susceptibilities of sensitive citizens are simply symptoms of a sick society.
1: Oh, keep talking, Mr. Disgusted. You're doing the carnation in my buttonhole of power of good.
0: I intend to keep talking, sir. What are they doing about mayonnaise?
2: Well, they're still playing it.
0: Mayonnaise, sir.
2: Oh, yes.
0: You answer me this, sir. Why is it that they've designed mayonnaise bottles so that when you upend them over your plate, either nothing comes out at all, or the whole bottleful gollops out over one radish?
2: Well, it's obvious it's a question of the neck size. You want to take it up with customs and neck size.
0: Now, look, sir, you answer me this.
2: Yeah.
0: Those under 20 parade programs the BBC put on for the youth of the country. Now, why do they make anyone listening who's over 20 feel that he's 100 years old?
2: Yes, those youth programs. Dunhill, you're not doing anything for the minute. Tell the listeners something about them. Go on.
3: Well, so there's usually a couple of very thoughtful teenagers who are steered by an adult chairman through an earnest debate on subjects affecting youth. In fact, one such debate is already in progress, so let's go over and join them.
4: So, this commercial traveller, he looks at this bint and he says to himself, now, if I play my cards right, I'll very likely...
2: We're on the air. Well, listeners, I have two young people with me, Tom and Gwendolyn, and our first subject to debate this evening is, should youth clubs stay open all night? Tom?
5: Mr. Chairman, I would like to point out that though I myself have never been out hunting, I understand that the fox enjoys it himself.
2: What's that got to do with it? We say that, oh, you oaf. That's the next question in this completely unrehearsed program. Are blood sports cruel? We're on youth clubs now.
5: Oh, I'm sorry.
6: Mr. Chairman, speaking on behalf of the girls of my youth club, I want to say it was a wonderful place until it was raided. I mean... Speak as you find, especially the Rambles. I do believe it is up to us to try to keep the British standard of living waving.
2: Yeah. That's a good point, Gwendolyn. Now, you, Tom, put your comb away, lad. What about the boys in your club?
5: Mr. Chairman, as far as it concerns I, personally, I, myself, would have them all shot with other vermin.
2: We're still on youth clubs! We're talking about fox hunting, we're on youth clubs. For your information, that's my foot you're playing footsie with underneath the table. Now, Gwendolyn, would you agree that, ashtray on your left, dear, not the polished table? Would you agree youth clubs are an incentive?
5: Mr. Chairman, the damage done to hen coops by...
2: I'll wrap up, spotted dick! He's a dead loss, he is. Gwendolyn, dear.
6: Well, I want to say that a great deal depends on the way the club is run. I know that our youth leader, Mr. Churlish, was grand fun till somebody blew the gaff. And surely, that is the democratic way.
2: Well put, dear. I think we can sum up now. We've had two points of view. One from Gwendolyn representing our girls, and the other from Flash Harry on my left here. We can hope that this discussion was heard by the Ministry of Education officials. These officials are keen, they are willing, they are eager to help.
5: And what is more, Mr. Chairman, the huntsmen tell me they breed like rabbits.
3: Price talking point. Once again we meet the Glums, our family of ordinary people bravely facing life. Today their talking point is, should a young couple spend their honeymoon alone... or should they go with each other? Over to the Glums.
6: Hold on. Time's getting on. We really must start discussing the honeymoon.
4: Yes, eh?
6: Have you thought about the honeymoon at all, Ron?
4: Only once, eh? I fell off me bike.
6: Ron, we've got to decide where we'll go. What about Frinton? They say that's very cosmopolitan.
4: No, Eth, I don't think my dad would like Frinton.
6: Your dad? What's he got to do with it?
1: Oh, I never go to the seaside without my dad, eh?
6: Oh, but Ron, I'll be there this time.
1: I know, Eth, but it's not the same as having your own family.
6: Oh, Ron, I'm not going on a honeymoon with your dad alone.
1: But, Eth, three is more company at the seaside. You can't play beach cricket without a wicketkeeper.
6: But it's our honeymoon. I don't want to play beach cricket.
1: No?
6: Ron, you can't take your dad on our honeymoon. Well, you know him and his remarks. Oh, Ron.
1: Oh, now don't cry, beloved. Well, look. We needn't all stay at the same hotel. We'll book a double room at one hotel and a single room at another.
6: Well, that might be possible.
1: Of course, Ed. Then Dad and I could meet you on the beach after breakfast. Now, don't cry, beloved. You know it only makes me cry.
2: Hello. I won't disturb you if you're enjoying yourselves. Oh, Ron, do you know where your mother's got to? I must find her. The dustbins want carrying out.
6: Mr. Glum, I've just heard about your coming on the honeymoon with us.
2: Oh, Ron, you told her. And I was planning it as a surprise.
6: Mr. Glum, do you think it's right for yourself to intrude in what is generally regarded as a twosome occasion?
2: Well, if I'm doing it for you, you'll thank me. I'll tell you quite honest, Ron is a misery at the seaside. He loses his sandals. You can't get him away from the vulgar postcard kiosk. He can never remember the tent number he left his clothes in.
4: Dad. Dad, don't.
2: Well, that lady in number 63 had every right to call the beach inspector. So you see, Eth, I'm doing you a favour.
6: Mr. Glummer, I appreciate your intentions, but, well, this is a honeymoon. And,
2: look, Eth.
6: You know, it's
2: May I?
6: Well...
2: May I?
6: It's different.
2: May I, Eth? If you don't want me to come, just say so. Believe me, I'll understand.
6: I don't want you to come.
2: But I don't understand. 20 years I've taken my baby boy away in the summer.
6: Well, why not take Mrs. Glum away this year?
2: Oh, don't talk wet. I want a holiday.
6: Why don't you, Mr. Glum? Some women appreciate little things like a holiday after 20 years without one.
2: Well, take me wife with me?
6: Yes.
2: I do believe you're serious. I wonder. You don't mean take her away for the full week, of course.
1: Yes, Dad. Why not?
2: Do you know, there's a certain novelty about the idea. What appeals to me. Cool. Wouldn't the old dear get a surprise when I tell her, eh? Mama! Mama, I'm taking you away for a week's holiday! Perhaps it wasn't quite the right moment to give her a sudden surprise. I just remembered where she was.
6: Where, Mr. Glum?
2: Getting the mangle down from the loft.

0: mi pana.
1: Brandies and soda, please. I say, Edwards, you heard this series the BBC are doing, one called Vienna, City of Romance. So those Viennese must have been a very romantic lot.
2: Yeah, very romantic, Your Grace. Waltzed round all day with their heads in the clouds and their tails in the Vienna woods.
1: Think the old-time Vienna really was so gay and cheery?
3: Surely Your Grace knows the old Viennese set up this sort of thing. I am Johann Strauss. Papa Johann, they call me, for I am a lovable old boar. The story I am going to tell you is about my beloved Vienna. Vienna, where everything is in waltz time, and even the telephone number of the police station is

0: This story is of two young people in love. And it starts in the Hofbräu, where a gay ball is in progress with everyone wearing masks.
1: Ah, my beautiful masked enchantress, you waltz divinely. May a poor student take your arm for supper?
2: Why take my arm, sir, when there is salami sausage for all?
1: Then, would you do me the privilege of sharing half a yard of salami with me? If we station ourselves at either end, we can both nibble inwards till our lips meet.
2: What can I say but yes? For this is Vienna, where nights are gay and love holds sway.
1: And one does not drop a clanger by sharing a banger.
3: Aside, little does she know I am not a poor student. I am really Crown Prince Otto of Holstein-Schnitzel, last of the Habsburgs.
2: Oh, what rapture to be in Vienna, whooping sausages in Wallstein. Aside, little does he know, I am not a high-born lady. I am really a poor waitress.
0: Little do either of them know that salami's been hanging around the kitchen for months. But this was Vienna, and they were in love. All night they danced, waltzing, waltzing, high on a cloud of garlic. Then at dawn came the time to unmask. All over the ballroom came cries of surprise as the dancers gazed into the faces of those whom they'd been partnering all night.
4: You! Blimey, so why?
0: While from a bench in the shrubbery...
1: Please, let me take off your Mickey Mouse mask, please. I'm sure you look just as pretty underneath. Let me take it off.
2: Oh, no. Please, don't take the Mickey. And do not remove your mask either.
1: But why not?
2: Let this night remain a perfect memory. Let me remember you as I see you now wearing your Boris Karloff mask. Aside, little does he know that I'm falling in love.
0: Little does she know he's not wearing a mask. But this is Vienna, and they are in love.
1: But no, no, please don't run away like that. Come back. Oi! You've left 4 inches of salami.
0: But little Goethe was gone. Gone from poor Otto with just a smile and a waltz. It was to me that the dashing young Prince Otto dashed.
1: Please, Papa Strauss, help me find her. My father, the Archduke, has always had a high regard for your family. He said he'd be lost without his Strausses.
0: No. Oh, your papa, to me he was so wonderful. But, Highness, you must tell me more about this girl. What did she look like?
1: Mickey Mouse.
0: Then we shall need some cheese.
1: No. No, no, I mean she was wearing a Mickey Mouse mask. I could not see her face, but I noticed she had a dimple on her knee.
0: Ah, those low-necked dresses.
1: Oh, but I would recognize her voice anywhere. I must find her.
0: Highness, is this wise? You are an aristocrat, a prince of the blood, while this girl, she may be a bit...
1: I do not care. Come, Pabaljuan. Brush up your moustache and we'll scar the city. Come, Papa John. Finish your meal. We'll leave. It is no use. For 7 weeks we have questioned every girl with violet eyes, but no luck.
0: You speak for yourself. I've been using my Vienna loaf.
1: No, no, it is hopeless. Let's pay the waitress and give up the search. Oh, miss?
2: Coming. Let's see. 2 apple strudel on toast and a pot of hock for 2.
1: Wait. That voice. Miss, speak again. Say something.
2: You've got your elbow in the sauerkraut.
1: Yes. Papa to she. January has suddenly turned to June. Oh, fair enchantress, do you not recognize me?
2: No.
1: At the master ball, we shared a salami, and you met me halfway.
2: Oh, you? Aside, oh, heart, stop pounding. Oh, knees, be steady. Oh, pulse, stop racing. And the rest of you, the best of luck.

0: But Highness, oh, Highness, what is this? The girl to whom you, a prince, has given his love is nothing but a waitress. The plot is thickening.
1: It's absolutely thickening, sir.
2: All right, Wallace.
1: It's the same plot of the student prince.
0: Yes, Wallace.
1: The Tunbridge Wells Amateur Operatic Society did it for the Spitfire.
0: Yes, yes, Wallace.
1: And we've
0: yes, Wallace. Yes, Wallace. Or, as we say in Vienna, ja, Wall. Aside, this man Eaton, you'll have to go.
3: Prince? You? A prince?
4: Oh, my sweet one, you are weeping. Here, dry your eyes on this.
0: Highness, tuck your shirt back in.
3: Oh. Otto. Otto, this can never be. You see, we are poles apart.
4: We're not. We're Austrians together. Together, my dear.
3: No, Otto, no. As long as you're a prince, our love is doomed.
5: What was that?
4: It's the Franco-Prussian War. Charge!
0: So Prince Otto went to war, and wherever the fighting was thickest, there he was, looking for where the fighting was thinnest.
3: The war altered everything. The face of Europe changed. Frontiers went into the melting pot. The result?
4: Stewed frontiers. At the end of the war, there was a revolution, and the monarchy was replaced by a panel game. I was in desperate straits. If it hadn't been for the food I was eating, I would have starved.
0: But after the war, I, Papa Johann, taught Vienna to waltz again. And it was to me that sad little Gerda brought her heartbreak.
3: Oh, Papa Johann, will I ever find my Otto again?
0: Of course, for this is Vienna, and etc., etc. We will search for him together. Here, finish your meal, and I will summon the waiter. Waiter?
4: I'm coming, sir.
0: The bill. Madame ordered half a yard of salami for old Lang Syne.
4: Salami, salami. That's my girl, salami.
3: Otto. It's Otto. I have found my love at last.
0: And so, like all Papa Johann's stories, this one had a happy ending. Otto had Gerda. Gerda had Otto, and I had the rest of the salami. Good night, Vienna.
6: The augmented BBC Review Orchestra bring our recorded show to a close. Those involved were Dick Bentley and Professor Jimmy Edwards, encouraged by Wallace Eaton, Alma Cogan, June Whitfield, Herbert Mostyn, and the keynotes. Frank Muir and Dennis Norden wrote the script, and the program was produced by Charles Maxwell. We all invite you to tune in.

0: Once upon a time there was an engineer.
1: Choo-choo Charlie was his name, we hear.
0: He had an engine and he sure had fun. He used good and plenty candy to make his train run.
2: Charlie says, love my good and plenty. Charlie says, really rings the bell. Charlie says, love my good and plenty. Don't know any other candy that I love so well.
3: Sometimes you take so much trouble making half their pudding, you forget to make
4: custard.
3: So Brown and Poulsen have made instant mix custard. Real creamy custard like you'd expect from Brown and Poulsen. 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
5: Oh, yeah. Beautiful.
6: Do you want some custard, Mom?
5: Oh,
3: Brown and Poulsen instant mix custard. Good and creamy. Because Brown and Poulsen make it.
7: I hope you're not hungry, dear Henry, I've just burnt the roast and I've ruined the sponge.
8: 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After I've been working...
7: Henry, I've got me secret supply.
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7: Polo mints.
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7: Sorry.
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8: Once upon a time there was an engineer. Choo-choo Charlie was his name, we hear. He had an engine and he sure had fun. He used good and plenty candy to make it

0: You know, some marmalades get some of their tang from added flavoring. While Robertson's Golden Shred gets all of its tang from Seville oranges. What would you rather have for breakfast?
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2: Bags, Mags, and Bags, written by Sanjeev Kohli and Donald McCleary. Episode 6, January, February.
3: Hello, madam. The lovely hat.
4: I'm not wearing a hat.
3: I'm aware of that, but I saw you in a hat once, and it was a lovely hat.
4: Well, perhaps you should have mentioned it nearer the time.
3: Yes, perhaps my compliment has passed its sell-by, indeed.
5: Ah, yeah. What do you imagine would be the cut-off point?
4: What do you mean?
5: Well, say you liked Ramesh's tie, right, and you came in next week and remembered you'd liked it. Would that be too late to mention it?
4: Well, I'd say it now.
3: What's wrong with my tie?
4: Nothing, I just don't particularly like golden retrievers.
3: Ah, fair point, it was an unwanted gift. Thanks, Dave. So, do you like my shop?
4: Do you want me to tell you now or next week?
3: Very droll.
4: I like it. Actually, I like this banter. I'll admit I've paid less for cat food.
3: So, you like shops. Would you like to sponsor a shopkeeper?
4: Sorry?
3: My friend and fellow shopkeeper, Ronnie, he has fallen on hard times. Here's a picture of him.
4: Ooh, he looks very gaunt.
3: Yes, he had an accident in his shop. He fell from a ladder with a box of Ferrero Rocher, and with his hands engaged in a vain effort to retain Rocher integrity, he was unable to break his fall, and instead he broke both his hips.
4: Oh, dear.
3: Oh, dear is correct, because now poor Ronnie can no longer run a shop, and he has no insurance. Basically, he is humped.
4: Well, yes, I can see how he might be humped.
3: Mm. So, I was wondering if you would like to sponsor him. Dave?
5: Hang on, I'll just, Yes, for only £2 a month, Ronnie, and people like Ronnie...
3: Actually, just Ronnie.
5: Just Ronnie, can get food, shelter, and the basic Sky package. Your direct debit can make a huge difference to this confectioner.
3: So, how about it?
4: What, you're actually buying him new hips?
3: Yes, I have the plastic limbs and joints catalogue in front of me.
4: Right. Well, no offence, I'll just take me chump and me grazie.
3: Certainly. Ronnie, apathy does not affect your statutory rights.
4: Thanks now. Bye.
3: Oh, Dave. Ronnie will be lucky to get the free view box at this rate. Oh, bloody hell. This bloody phone, Sanjay, it's gone Greek. I don't know why you bought this phone for me anyway. I don't need it. Everyone knows where I am. I've got a landline here, I've got a landline at home, and Tariq up the cash and carry lets me use theirs.
6: Oh, you're a technophobe.
5: That's not fair, Sanjay. Your dad was first in line for the George Foreman grill.
6: But you won't take the mobile.
3: I don't need one.
6: But, Dad, you haven't seen a phone like this one. You can watch films on it.
3: Oh, marvellous. So I can finally sit down and watch my favourite film, Lawrence of Arabia, with all of its panoramic beauty and epic scope, projected onto a screen the size of a dime bar, just as Sir David Lean had originally intended. Oh, what's that?
6: It's my phone.
3: Oh, can you make my phone do that?
6: Oh, suddenly it's your phone.
3: Can you, though?
6: Yeah, hang on, I'll Bluetooth it.
7: Hello, I couldn't help noticing that you have a notification area in your old Venetra, as it was.
5: Do you want to put something up in the window?
7: Yes, my Aryan brother.
5: Sorry?
7: Nothing, yes, to answer your query. I do have a missive.
3: All right, let's have a look then. Help Tina Britton vote Elizabeth Greenstreet, UKRP candidate. What is UKRP?
7: The United Kingdom Racist Party. We like to be upfront about these things.
5: So you don't believe in a multicultural Britain then?
7: Well, it's a very simplistic distillation of the party's view. Me and my cohorts do strongly believe, though, that the core values and the culture of our great nation have been just a teensy bit diluted since the arrival of our dusky friends.
6: Right, Dad, that's your phone sorted. Here, you're that guy from the UKRP, aren't you?
7: guilty as charged.
3: Yes, I'm just putting his notice in the window.
6: But, Dad, you don't understand. If this guy had his way, you'd be repatriated to India.
3: Is this true? You would send me back to India?
7: In a nutshell, yes.
3: Right. Would you pay for my flight?
7: Well, we are looking at a policy of partially funded repatriation.
3: Could I go via Dubai?
7: Your route home is irrelevant, just so long as you go off in your merry way.
3: Because I've got my eye on this digital camera, you see, 10 megapixels, and it's much cheaper to get the electrical goods in Dubai, isn't it?
7: I wouldn't know. Bit of a Luddite myself. I mean, I've only just got a mobile phone.
3: So would the UKRP pay for my camera, do you think, as a kind of incentive?
7: That's a good idea. Just as a for instance, would that sway your decision?
3: Ah, that's a tricky one, isn't it? It is a very nice camera. I'll have to get back to you on that one.
7: Oh, well, £2, wasn't it? Thanks for doing this. Remarkably broad-minded of you. You're a better man than I. Although much of our literature would directly contradict that. No hard feeling. It's only politics.
3: Oh, yes.
7: Nothing personal. I just don't like who you are.
3: I understand. Ciao for now.
7: Yes, well, onwards and upwards, as they say.
3: Well, wasn't he nice?
6: Dad, you're not putting that in the window, Nazi bastards.
3: Son, let me tell you something. You know what a shop is? It is a democracy. There are those who like Twixes. There are those who like Topics. There are those who like cheese and onion, and those to whom cheese and onion is anathema. Consider the devil. Never have six different flavors caused such diverse opinions, often culminating in violence. But the point is that these opinions all coexist, and they should be allowed to coexist. Now, to me, the UK Racist Party is like the orange cream. I personally find it deeply unpleasant and unpalatable. But there are some people who like it. Now, what am I supposed to do? Break into every single packet and take out the orange creams? No, I'm not going to do that, Sanjay. And you know why?
8: Well, they're so hard to identify, aren't they? I mean, you can only ever really be sure of the minstrels.
3: Yes, well, there is that, Dave, thanks. But also, I think it's up to people to make up their own minds about how horrible the orange cream is. If you try to hide the orange cream away, they would become illicit and exciting, unknowable and exotic. But if you just leave them in the bag, then everyone will eventually realize how unutterably abhorrent they are and spit them out.
6: So up it goes then.
3: Up it goes then is right. Yes, yes, no dear, yes. Okay, well, that's all the best. Bye.
9: Hello, Ramesh.
3: Well, hello, Father. I've just been on my new mobile. My ear is hot.
9: Oh, so is mine, mate. I've been in confessions all morning.
10: So, what sort of things will the...
9: I can't tell you that, Dave. Confession is sacrosanct, if that's the word. But suffice to say, I can't tell you the details.
10: Oh, go on, just a bit.
9: No!
10: I'll give you a bit of memento.
9: Look, let's just say there was a certain amount of talk about, well... Braz and that.
10: Braz, eh?
9: Yes, braz. And that's my last word on the topic. Oh, topic. Just saying the word topic has put me in mind for a topic. Do you have one? I really could go one. That is clever marketing, isn't it? It's not even what I came in for.
3: What did you come in for?
9: No, I can't remember. It'll come to me. That sounded like quite a heavy phone call, Ramesh.
3: Yes, my friend Ronnie is in great difficulty, in need of some Christian charity. You're a Christian, aren't you?
9: Who's asking?
3: Well, Ronnie's asking. For £2 a month.
9: Oh, no, I don't know.
3: Oh,
9: no,
3: come on, Father. You know, there but for the grace of God.
9: Funny you should mention God. I was talking about him in my sermon. What was it I said? It was... Oh, I can't remember. What does that say about me, eh? Oh, I've remembered what I came in for. Some joker has put a UKRP poster in your window.
3: Yes, that was me.
9: Oh. Oh, I had no idea they recruited Asians. That's rather a clever strategy on their part.
3: Oh, no, I'm not a member or a sympathiser. I just put the poster up.
9: Oh, well, I have to say I'm a bit shocked, Ramesh. You have surprised me.
3: Tell me this, Father. Do you by any chance enjoy a bag of devils? Right, thank you all for coming today. Dave and Sanjay, you would have been here anyway, so I retract my thanks. Alok, thank you for coming today.
11: I was coming in anyway.
3: Oh, you spoiled my build-up now. I'll just get straight to the point. The sponsor Ronnie campaign has not caught fire. So, I have phoned on the uncles and we've decided that we are going to stage a musical extravaganza instead. It will be both amazing and great. We need at least $2,000 to pay for the plastic clips alone, and then all other proceeds will go to the Ronnie Foundation.
12: All right, have you set that up then?
3: Actually, no, the paperwork hasn't been done yet, so all proceeds will go into a Jiffy envelope, which I have marked with the word Ronnie. Now, I need you all to help me compile a list of bands that might play this benefit. And these bands must have a link to shops. This gig is all about shop, for the benefit of shop, all about the shop. So what we are after is a link, however tenuous, to shop.
11: What about Corner Shop? They're a band.
3: That's a bit on the nose, son.
11: Is it?
3: Yes, it's not even remotely tenuous. Write it down, Sanjay.
12: Let's think, shops, bands. Chocolates, Bounty, Picnic, Toppy.
6: Stop listing chocolates, Dave.
12: I'm just trying to brainstorm, Sanjay.
3: Whisper. Oh, go careless, Whisper. George Michael.
12: Oh, nice one, Ramesh. And he was in Wham. Wham bars, remember them?
6: What about Radiohead?
3: What?
6: The lead singer's called Tom York, and it sounds a little bit like Yorkie.
3: Ah, this is what I'm talking about. Write it down. Hello, Keenan's mum. Hello, Keenan.
13: Keenan, tell Mr. Madrew what you saw in the window.
14: Poster for the UKRP. You do know they're racists, don't you?
3: Thank you for your concern, but yes, I am well aware.
13: Why did you get the poster up then?
3: Keenan, do you remember that parable I told you about the bag of rebels?
14: What? The story you told me when I was getting bullied?
3: Yes.
14: Yeah, I told Stephen Kubijak he was an orange cream, and he beat the crap out of me.
3: Did he? Oh, well. Anyway, could you tell that story to your mother? Only replace the word bully with the acronym UKRP. Now, what can I get you?
13: Well, I was going to ask for a box of Black Magic, but it seems a bit racist now.
3: Black Magic is not racist, Keenan's mum. It is a box of confectionaries which is both black and magic.
11: Someone's pushing the boat out?
13: Yes, I'm treating myself. The meerkats are on tonight, so I thought meerkats, Black Magic, and a little set of silver tongs.
3: Ah, a lovely evening's entertainment. You should be at this thing, event organiser.
13: Oh, I don't know. I just like meerkats and black magic.
12: Oh, black magic, woman, Santana.
3: Write it down, Sanjay. What a shame. Well, do pass on my regards to Mrs. Santana. Okay, thank you, Carlos. Goodbye.
11: No joy.
3: Not a sausage.
11: You've got 3 messages on your mobile.
3: Please relate them to me, my ear is hot again.
11: Well, Strawberry Switchblade phoned back. They wouldn't have minded doing it, but they're not talking.
3: Well, let's face it, strawberries are always too perishable for our kind of concern.
11: David Bowie said a straight no.
3: Well, do it in the voice.
11: No.
3: That's not David Bowie.
11: Well, it wasn't him that phoned, was it? It was some assistant. Sushila, she was called. She was a Bangladeshi.
3: Oh, it would remind me of the shop connection with Bowie.
11: Life on Mars.
3: Ah, yes. And did you impress upon Bowie's people that we once had a customer who lived on Mars for a year?
11: Yes, I told them the story of Greedy Allison.
3: And did you tell them that she's now called Scurvy Allison?
11: Yeah, I don't think it did my case any good.
3: Bloody laughing gnome.
11: You two told us to, well, I won't say it, but there was a lot of effing and jeffing.
3: Oh, bloody hell.
11: Yeah. Ah, well, looks like we'll have to go to Plan B.
3: What Plan B?
11: Plan B? I thought you said you had a Plan B.
3: I don't have a bloody Plan B. Have you got a Plan B?
11: No, I don't have a Plan B.
3: Well, we're going to have to get a Plan B, because I have spent $2,000 on a new set of hips for Ronnie on my credit card, and hips are not by and large of a sale and return nature.
11: Oh, you should have waited till you had the cash.
3: Well, I couldn't wait, could I? Medical Prosthetics were having their annual 2 for the price of 1 blowout. Must end Friday, huh? Isn't it? The iron was hot and I struck.
11: Fair enough. So, what is Plan B then?
7: Hello all. It's just me from the UKRP again.
3: Hello again. I'm sorry about the vandalism to your poster.
7: No, it's quite all right. I've preemptively grown a moustache, as you can see, to mirror the rather predictably drawn-on one in all the posters. Anyway, I just popped in to say that I had a word with Elizabeth and were prepared to pay 20% of an economy fare flight to your homeland. But it's a no-go, Joe, in the digital camera.
3: Oh, right. Well, tell your boss that I'm probably going to say no on the repatriation then, if that's allowed.
7: Also, thanks again for your broad-mindedness vis-a-vis the poster. And can I have a Twix?
3: Well, actually, I have something better for you. Here is a limited edition bag of Revels.
7: And these are specially for me?
3: Specially for you.
7: I hope you haven't poked feces into these, you naughty naughty.
3: No. You see, normally, there are many different flavours in this bag. But in this special edition, this thing, there is only one. You take those away and let me know what you think.
15: Hello, mate. Got a delivery for Ronnie Palooza.
3: Ronnie Palooza's cancelled.
15: That's not my concern. Who do I give this basket to?
3: Give.
12: Oh, a big, massive basket full of all soap shaped like bananas and that.
3: On a bit of straw for some reason. I suppose we could sell it, maybe get a tenner. Won't make much of a dent in 2,000 bleeding quid, though.
15: There's a note.
3: What does it say?
15: Do you realise there's a UKRP poster in your window?
3: The note says that?
15: No, I said that. I've moved on from the note.
3: Oh, right. Well, yeah, I put the poster up this morning.
15: Oh, that's very broad-minded of them. I didn't know they were recruiting Asians. You know, I did flirt with racism a few years ago. They caught me at a low ebb. That's how they work, innit?
3: Yeah, low ebb.
15: Yeah, but it's time-consuming, the organised racism. All that leafleting and, well, apart from anything else, I was getting into the online gaming big style. It turned out that one of my elf friends on EverQuest was, in fact, the cultural commentator and broadcaster, Chris Akabuti. And one of the goblins was Tracy Chapman. So, it just goes to show, doesn't it? Multiculturalism can work, so...
3: Never mind that. What does the note say, you ex-racist chattercoach?
15: It says, Dear Ronnie, thank you for the invitation. Unfortunately, I will be in the Darfur region of Sudan, where they don't even have corner shops where people can fall off ladders and not be insured. However, I am not unsympathetic to your plight. Here's a basket of soaps and a bit of straw. Love and kisses. Bono. P.S. Sorry for the effort in jeffing from the edge.
3: Oh, well. Soaps aren't by Bono. I wonder what that would fetch on eBay.
15: I hope you don't mind, but I do happen to know that a bottle of Timotei conditioner signed by Chris Martin of Coldplay went for £8.
3: Still not going to make a dent in two big ones.
15: Cheerio, then.
16: Hello, cyclist.
15: Hello, priest.
16: How do you know I'm not a bloke in a stag night or something?
15: Are you a bloke in a stag night?
16: No, don't be silly.
15: Oh.
3: Father Henderson, what can we do for you?
16: Let me ask you a question, boys. If you were a month, what month would you be?
3: Ah, now that is a good question. Is it God related?
16: Not especially, no.
3: Right. Well, I think, I've always imagined myself as, you know, quite autumnal.
16: Is that because you're brown?
3: What?
16: Well, I saw the racist post, I thought I'd give it a go. How did I do?
3: Well, I wouldn't give up the day job.
16: Ah, fair enough.
3: No, the reason I'm autumnal is because, you know, I'm quite melancholy in that.
17: No, you're not.
3: No, you're right, I'm not. I'm quite the optimist. I panicked there. Maybe I am autumnal because I'm brown. What about you, Dave?
17: Well, by your same logic, I'm December because of all the snow. Mind you, it's probably more likely to snow in February now, or July. Whew. I've not been the same since I saw that film.
3: Yes. Lemony Snicket's An Inconvenient Truth is quite a wake-up call.
16: Well, come on. Ask me what month I would be.
3: What month would you be, Father?
16: I'd be April. Ta-da!
17: Oh, is that you?
16: Yes. It's the Multi-Faith Spiritual Leaders Charity Calendar, raising money for a multi-faith drop-in centre with snooker table and that. We've called it, you like this, Men of No Cloth.
3: Very nice, that's very nice. It's very brave, Father, getting your kit off for all to see.
16: Yes, well, I'm not completely nudie box. I'm holding a bunch of daffodils over the old family jewels here. Have a look.
17: Oof. Must say, Father, you've quite the physique there.
16: Yes, well, I hit the gym 7 days running. You don't want to look all saggy for a nudie-rudy calendar. I mean, look at November.
3: Oh, dear. Oh, Oh, that by Tuckman has really let it go south, hasn't he?
9: Yes, he probably wasn't the best candidate to pose in the baker's with a Danish pastry over his clacker bag.
17: He's going to regret that.
3: Yes. If I had that calendar, I would forego any appointments in November at all. It is both horrible and repulsive.
9: Well, it's all in a good cause. I tell you what, though, Sid from the mosque is looking well buff. And Mr. Sandhu from the Sikh temple's not far behind. Yes, I saw them down the gym. They were spotting each other. Mr. Sandhu can bench 400 pounds.
17: Let's have a look.
3: I have to say that having met Mr. Sandhu, I'm very surprised that he would agree to go nudie for any reason.
9: Yes, well, actually, we were a bit annoyed with him. You see, although he appears to be completely naked on the runway, the length of his luxurious beard hides the fact that he is actually still wearing a pair of Spider-Man briefs. Naughty, naughty, naughty, naughty. Still, look at those pecs. You can't argue with that, can you?
17: So, how's it doing?
9: Well, we've had very agreeable pre-orders, and apparently it's selling like hotcakes.
3: Ah, good for you.
9: Yes, well, it flies in the face of everything I've ever taught and believed, but you know, it's amazing how much cash you can raise with a bit of the old legs and bum.
3: So, let me do the math. There's 12 naked older men, some with beards, plus 12 themed genital-obscuring items, equals piles of cash. To the sum of two big ones, possibly?
17: Ramesh, I believe we may have stumbled upon Plan B.
18: Right, that's lovely, Mr. Madhu. If you could just angle the curly-whirly a bit. Yep. Right a bit. Left a bit. Split the difference. No, it's no good. We can still see your ruddy sausage. We'll need a chocolate of more girth. Have you considered a king-size Snickers?
3: Well, I did, but Sebastian's got dibs on it.
18: Right. So what are we left with?
11: Well, Monty's got a Smarties tube. Pravin's using a Mint Aero. Amjad, what are you using?
19: Bag of Quavers. Had an accident when I was young.
11: And Chewbacca's got a Solero, so you might want to get onto him soon.
6: How come I got the finger of fudge, Dad? I want the airport Toblerone.
3: Sinji, enormous Nitin has the airport Toblerone.
6: Bloody hell.
3: Oh, be fair, he bought it himself, and he is enormous.
6: I'm not happy.
3: We never bloody are. Minuscule genital obscuring confectionery or not.
18: Ramesh, there's a dripping Solero. I'm going to have to rush you.
3: Right, well, let's think. I'm December, right? But I got it. Nothing says Christmas like this.
18: Ah, a moving Alan action figure. Like it. Right, we're all set.
7: Oh, didn't need to see that.
18: Excuse me, this is a closed set.
7: Oh, do you mind if I inquire as to what's occurring here?
3: Oh, hello. We're just doing a nudie shopkeeper's calendar. You know, for charity, you know.
7: Oh, very amusing. I just came to take these posters down, if that's okay.
3: Oh, right. Have you denounced your racist beliefs?
7: Well, actually, I kind of get chucked out, as it were. KB, do you know, from the racists.
3: Oh, yes?
7: Yeah. I was at the old UKRP coffee morning at the church when my phone went off and made this noise.
6: You got Blue Jack. You got Blue Jack. You racist.
7: Ex-racist. They cut up my cards in front of me. And my Nectar card for some reason.
3: Blue Jack? What is Blue Jack?
7: It would appear that your son inadvertently reprogrammed my phone wirelessly while I was putting up my poster. Anyway, picture the scene. Yours truly. In a church hall surrounded by keen career racists, while my phone fills the room with jaunty Bangra music. Well, the other racists didn't like that, did they? Some of them were quite vociferous, punching me. And in the melee, I'm fairly certain I heard a raspberry. Then that was me. I was chased out of there. So I'm taking the posters down. One to me, I think.
3: Indeed. Oh, incidentally, what about these special edition Revels I gave you?
7: Oh, yeah. Thanks for them. Quite enjoyed them, I have to say.
3: Really? They were supposed to be a metaphor for a monocultural Britain.
7: Oh, I see. Problem is, I'm quite partial to an orange cream.
3: Ah, really?
7: Yes. Had you given me a bag full of coffee creams, though, you would have made your point.
3: Oh, well, never mind.
7: have to say, it's all very exciting, this. All this to-ing and fro-ing.
3: Well, you're more than welcome to stay and observe if you can just keep the racism on a low heat.
7: I'll do my best.
3: Splendid. Come, let's finish this photo shoot. Sanjay.
6: Sorry, Dad. I'm not doing this. I've got a reputation to create.
20: And a finger of fudge won't cover it.
17: Oh, dear. We just lost August.
7: Might I make an observation?
3: Yes?
7: Well, you've just asked me to put my racism in a low heat, but you'd been a bit racist yourself.
3: How so?
7: Well, all the people posing for your calendar are Asian gentlemen. The Anglo-Saxon isn't represented in any form. I object to that.
3: That's fighting talk. Okay, if you want a white man in the calendar, you'd better step up to bat and pick up a Milky Bar on the way.
7: Actually, do you have a strawberry miffy? Only I was at the racist nude beach a couple of weeks ago and I fell asleep.
3: Well then, welcome aboard. Leave your clothes on the counter. Perhaps getting nudie bots with a group of Asians will be the first step on the road to grudging tolerance. Hello everyone, and welcome to the spectacular nudie shopkeeper calendar launch. Thank you. We have two special guests for you here today. First of all is Rudolph, the recovering racist who you all from now on will know as August.
7: Thank you very much for making me feel so welcome. It's been a real eye-opener.
21: I bet it was. Hooray!
7: I'm trying to make a serious point here. It's opened my eyes getting naked with Asians. It's only when you're all stripped to your birthday suit with sweeties in your doodah that you realise how similar we actually all are. Except, obviously, for the skin colour. And in that spirit, I'd just like to say, we hate racists and we hate racists. We hate racists and we hate racists. We hate racists and we hate racists. We are the racist haters.
3: Very nice. Our second guest of honour is the man himself, the recipient of the bad shop-based fall and soon to be recipient of two bargain hips, Ronnie.
22: Thank you. Thank you, yes. I cannot tell you how much this means to me. I'm so touched. In fact, I'm so touched that you're all the first to know this, that I have changed my name to Ronnie Palooza in honour of this prestigious event.
3: You know, when I heard of Ronnie's plight, I can't tell you how moved I was. I myself, as you know, have been a shopkeeper for 30 years, and I know that many of you have too. And we are underestimated. People think that all we do is sell chocolates and sweets and crisps and occasionally fetch down a six-pack of toilet roll with a metal gripping stick thing. But we are so much more than that. We are psychologists. We are social workers. We are pillars of the community. And it hasn't been easy for shopkeepers. We are being squeezed out by the out-of-town wholesalers. We are being price-matched by the petrol station forecourts. And we are no longer allowed to sell single cigarettes, PC Brigade gone mad. But we are the beating hearts of all the communities in this country. So, dig deep in your pockets. Because, ladies and gentlemen, this man here, Ronnie, is that beating heart. Ronnie is shop. And I dedicate this homoerotic calendar to him and to the concept and philosophy of shop. And now, Barbara Dixon.
2: Fags, Mags and Bags with Ramesh, played by Sanjeev Kohli, Dave by Donald Cameron, Alok by Kevan Novak, Sanjay by Omar Raza, Rudolph by David Kay, Father Henderson by Gerard Kelly, Mary by Marjorie Hogarth, and Ronnie by Gavin Mitchell, with other voices performed by the cast. For the series, the script editor was Neil Clark, and the sound editor was Dave Murrican. The director was Colin Gilbert, the producer was Gus Beatty. Fags, Mags and Bags is a Comedy Unit production for BBC Radio 4.

0: Oh, come in, Smithers. What is it? Speak up, boy. Orange juice.
1: No, sir. New Kellogg's Rise and Shine.
0: Hey, fiendish.
1: And look at this, sir.
0: No peel, no pips, and it's got vitamin C. Well, Smithers, I suppose this is it.
1: What are you doing, sir?
0: Thank you, Governor. Wife and three pips to support. Thank you.
2: New Kellogg's Rise and Shine. Now tastes as good as orange juice.
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0: Yes, Minister, by Anthony Jay and Jonathan Lynn. Starring Paul Eddington as the Right Honourable James Hacker, MP, and Nigel Hawthorne as Sir Humphrey Appleby, with Derek Foles as Bernard Woolley in The Devil You Know.
1: But it's absolutely intolerable.
2: Yes, Minister.
3: Quite so, Minister.
1: There we were, with every separate department about to order different sorts of word processing equipment and dribs and drabs. And I persuaded them to let the DAA place one really big central order for everyone, big enough for the UK manufacturers to make the right sort of investment in systems development.
2: Yes, Minister.
3: Quite so, Minister.
1: Well, I don't have to tell you to.
2: No, Minister.
1: Months of patient negotiation until we were on the verge of a major press announcement. Hackers, massive investment in modern technology. Jim's vote of confidence in British industry. Britain can make it, says Jim.
2: Yes, Minister.
3: Quite so, Minister.
1: And now this directive from Brussels says all EEC members must work to some niggling European word processing standards. We have to agree plans with a whole mass of European word processing committees at the forthcoming European Word Processing Convention in Brussels. Well, say something.
2: Yes, Minister.
3: Quite so, Minister.
1: Is that all you have to say?
2: Well, Minister, I'm afraid that this is the penalty we have to pay for trying to pretend that we're Europeans. Believe me, I fully understand your hostility to Europe.
1: Humphrey, I'm not like you. I'm pro-Europe. I'm just anti-Brussels. You seem to be anti-Europe and pro-Brussels.
2: Minister, I am neither pro nor anti anything. I am merely a humble vessel into which ministers pour the fruits of their deliberations. But it can certainly be argued that given the absurdity of the whole European idea, Brussels is in fact doing its best to defend the indefensible and make the unworkable work. Just look at it objectively, Minister. The game is played for national interests, and always was. Why do you think we went into it?
1: To strengthen the international brotherhood of free Western nations.
2: Oh, Minister. We went in to screw the French by splitting them off from the Germans.
1: Oh? So why did the French go in, then?
2: To protect their inefficient farmers from commercial competition.
1: Well, that certainly doesn't apply to the Germans.
2: No. They went in to cleanse themselves of genocide and apply for readmission to the human race.
1: I have never heard such appalling cynicism. At least the little nations joined for selfish reasons.
2: Ah, yes. Luxembourg's in it for the perks, being the capital of the EEC, all that foreign money pouring in.
1: A very sensible central location.
2: With the administration in Brussels and the parliament in Strasbourg, it's like having the House of Commons in Swindon and the civil service in Kettering.
1: The trouble with Brussels is not internationalism, it's too much bureaucracy.
2: But the bureaucracy is a consequence of the internationalism, Minister. Why else would an English commissioner have a French director general immediately below him? An Italian chef de division reporting to the Frenchman and so on down the line.
1: I agree.
2: It's the Tower of Babel.
1: I agree.
2: No, it's even worse than that. It's like the United Nations.
1: I agree.
3: Then perhaps, if I may interject, perhaps you are in fact in agreement.
1: No, we're not.
3: Sorry.
1: Brussels is a shambles. You know how they describe the typical common market official. They say he has the organizing capacity of the Italians, the flexibility of the Germans, and the modesty of the French. Then he tops that up with the imagination of the Belgians, the generosity of the Dutch, and the intelligence of the Irish. And the European spirit of Mr. Anthony Wedgwood Benn. And what's more, it's a gravy train.
2: What do you mean?
1: They all live off claret and caviar, crates of booze in every office, air-conditioned Mercedes and private planes. Every one of those bureaucrats has got his snout in the trough. Most of them got their front trotters in it as well.
2: I beg to differ, Minister. Brussels is full of busy, hard-working public servants who have to endure a lot of exhausting travel and tedious entertainment.
1: Oh, yeah, terribly tedious. Working through all that smoked salmon, forcing down all that champagne.
2: In any case, Minister, you're blaming the wrong people.
1: What do you mean?
2: Well, I understand that it was one of your cabinet colleagues who gave Brussels early warning of your plan for bulk buying.
1: What?
2: Which is why they brought this directive out so quickly.
1: Cabinet colleague? Oh, don't tell me. Not bloody Corbett again. When I think about Basil Corbett, I really warm to Judas Iscariot.
2: Indeed, it seems it was the Secretary of State for Trade and Industry, yes.
1: He's a treacherous, disloyal, arrogant, opinionated, publicity-seeking creep. I'm sorry if that sounds harsh, Humphrey.
2: Oh, on the contrary, Minister. Compared with what his permanent secretary says, that ranks as a generous tribute.
1: Why did he do it?
4: Who can say?
3: I think the answer may be in the evening paper, Minister.
1: Every time Corbett comes anywhere near me, I get sharp stabbing pains in the back. Why did you give me this, Bernard?
3: No, here, Minister.
1: Good God! Cabinet reshuffle? It is being rumoured that the PM will announce important cabinet changes before the end of the present session, but why didn't I know? How do they know? Is this true, Humphrey?
2: Minister, I am only a humble civil servant. I do not move in such exalted circles as cabinet ministers and journalists.
1: But is this rumour true?
2: Yes.
1: How do you know? How do you know if you don't move in such exalted circles?
2: I mean, it is true that it is rumoured.
1: Oh, but shut up. I mean, it's... Well, I've hardly started on all the things that I... That we...
2: You may not be moved, Minister.
1: Oh, yeah. But if I'm not, that means my career isn't moving forward, which it ought to be.
2: But at least it wouldn't be moving backward.
1: Backward? You don't mean... Oh, my God, surely not. But I haven't... It's not... I mean, I'm doing all right. We're doing all right, aren't we?
2: Yes, indeed, Minister. You're doing all right.
1: Yes. We're doing all right, aren't we, Bernard?
3: Yes, Minister.
1: Yes. I mean, well, perhaps I'm not the outstanding success of this government, but I'm not a failure, am I?
3: No, Minister. You're doing all right.
1: After all, I mean, in some ways, I've been rather successful. And if Martin goes to the Treasury, there's an outside chance I might get the Foreign Office.
2: Perhaps you might.
1: You don't sound very certain.
2: I'm not certain, Minister.
1: Why not? What have you heard?
2: Oh, nothing, Minister, I assure you. That's why I'm not certain.
1: Well, how does Bob Carver in the Standard know all about this reshuffle if we don't?
2: Well, perhaps he has the PM's ear.
1: Yes, because he's in the PM's pocket.
3: And the PM must have rather a large ear. Sorry.
1: Good. Fine. Well, we won't worry about it any further.
3: No, Minister.
1: We'll say no more about it.
3: No, Minister.
1: Pointless to worry about it. Nothing to worry about, anyway.
3: No, Minister.
2: So, shall we attend this word processing conference in Brussels? I think we should.
1: But what if the PM gets rid of Fred? What?
2: Shall we attend this conference in Brussels?
1: What conference?
2: Word processing.
1: Ah. Is it before the reshuffle?
2: Well, who can say?
1: Oh, then no. I've seen it happen before. One day you're out of your office, next day you're out of office. This is no time to go off on an idiotic foreign junket.
2: Oh, really, Minister, you mustn't let the reshuffle prey on your mind.
1: It's not preying on my mind. I've stopped thinking about it. Oh, Bernard, I'll see you at 6 at the House of Shuffles.
2: So, when will we know about the reshuffle?
4: A little while yet.
2: Any news yet about my department, Arnold?
4: Give me a chance, Humphrey. I'm only a cabinet secretary. I'm not the political correspondent of the Standard.
2: But how does my minister stand?
4: Oh, I think the Prime Minister feels he's done all right. But there's been an interesting development.
2: What?
4: Brussels have asked if he'd be available for the next commissionership, if he wanted it. After all, he's a good European. In strict confidence, of course.
2: Oh, so you think he might be gently eased out? Hmm? Oh, Bernard, there you are. Would you like to join us?
5: Oh, thank you, Sir Humphrey. Sir Arnold.
2: Waiter.
5: Yes.
2: Have another coffee, would you?
5: Very good.
2: Thank you. So, Bernard, how do you feel about having a new minister?
5: You mean...
4: No. Sir Humphrey is merely conjecturing.
5: Ah. Well, of course, I'd be very sorry. Why, wouldn't you?
2: Of course not.
5: But the minister's just starting to get a grip on the job.
2: Exactly.
4: Ministers with a grip on the job are a bit of a nuisance, you know.
2: They argue.
5: But all ministers argue.
2: But if they've got a grip on the job, there's a real danger that they'll be right. One tells them something is impossible, and they dig out an old paper in which one said it was easy. Very tedious.
4: The moment they've gone, one can wipe the slate clean and start again with a new boy. Wonderful things, reshuffles. And prime ministers like them too. Fresh, decisive, keeps everyone on the hop. It's only ministers who panic about them.
5: Wouldn't it be interesting if ministers were fixed and permanent secretaries were shuffled around?
2: That, Bernard, would strike at the very heart of the system that has made Britain what she is today.
4: Power goes with permanence.
2: Impermanence is impotence.
4: And rotation is castration. It's time they all had a little spin.
5: But surely in a democracy...
2: Thank you, Bernard, that'll be all.
5: Yes, but my coffee...
2: Thank you, Bernard.
5: Yes, sir. Thank you, Sir Humphrey. Good night, Sir Arnold.
4: Though, if your minister does take Brussels, I wouldn't get out the champagne too soon, Humphrey.
2: What do you mean?
4: There is talk of his possible successor at your department.
2: Oh. Who?
4: I don't quite know how to put this, but, well, Basil Corbett.
6: What's the matter, darling? Jim? Jim?
5: Yeah?
6: Something wrong?
5: No, nothing. Well, nothing, really.
6: Well, something is.
5: But it's just that... The papers are full of rumours of a cabinet reshuffle.
6: Are they true?
5: I don't know.
6: Why not? You're in the cabinet.
5: Well, that's the whole point. We'd be the last to know.
6: I see.
5: You see, I don't know whether it's good or bad news. I don't know whether I'll be going up or down.
6: Or just round and round as usual.
5: I don't actually know if I'm a success or a failure. What do you think?
6: Well, I think you've done all right.
5: But is that good enough?
6: Well, I don't know, is it?
5: I don't know. Is it?
6: I don't know.
5: It's so hard to tell. You see, the PM might think I'm becoming too successful. A possible challenge to the leadership.
6: You?
5: No, Martin, but with my support. So if the PM's trying to repel borders, and if Martin can't be got rid of safely, which he can't, not being the Foreign Secretary, then I'm the obvious one to be demoted. Do you see? Isolate Martin.
6: Where would you be sent?
5: Oh, Lord President, Lord Privy Seal, Minister of the Arts. There's no shortage of useless non-jobs.
6: But maybe you'll get promotion, darling.
5: Well, maybe, but there's Basil Corbett. He's still out to get me.
6: He's out to get everyone.
5: He's a smooth-tongued, cold-eyed, hard-nosed, two-faced creep.
6: Why is he so successful?
5: Because he's a smooth-tongued, cold-eyed, hard-nosed, two-faced creep.
6: Apart from that.
5: I mean, he's got a good TV manner.
6: So have you.
5: He's got a lot of party support.
6: So have you.
5: He's conned people into thinking he's sincere.
6: So have you. You're as sincere as he is. No, I mean, you're sincere.
5: And he looks okay on TV.
6: So do you.
5: Do I?
6: Yes.
5: Do you really think so?
6: Yes.
5: Oh, nice thing to say. Yes, I need to elbow Corbett out of the way, or else he'll elbow me. Elbows. The most important weapons in a politician's armory.
6: Other than integrity.
5: Oh, don't be silly, darling.
6: Yes? Who's speaking? Hold on. It's Gaston Larousse from Brussels.
5: From Brussels? Bonsoir, commissaire. Oh, I see. Oh, that's most interesting. Yeah, well, of course, I'd have to think about it. I'm most honored, but... Does numero 10 know that you're talking to me about this? Number 10. Downing Street. I see. Well, yeah. Well, if you give me your home number, I'll call you very soon. Et vous aussi, commissionnaire.
6: What was that?
5: I don't know.
6: What do you mean you don't know?
5: He wanted to know if I'd let my name go forward as a commissioner of the EEC. What does it mean?
6: I suppose it would mean living in Brussels.
5: No. What does it mean? Number 10, though, you see. So, is it a plot to ease me out? Or is it a coincidence? What does it mean? Is it a hint? Is the PM giving me a face-saving exit? Or is it nothing to do with the PM? Or was the vacancy coming up anyway? It's a great honour, isn't it? In a way.
6: Is it a good job?
5: Oh, terrible. I mean, it's curtains as far as British politics is concerned. That's your lot. Worse than getting a peerage. Failure. Complete failure. You're reduced to forming a new party if you want to get back.
6: But what what does the job involve?
7: Well, you're right in the heart of that ghastly European bureaucracy. And it's one big gravy train. 50,000 a year salaries, £20,000 expense accounts, all champagne, lobsters, banquets, overseas visits, luxury hotels, limousines and chauffeurs and private aircraft and siestas after lunch and weekends on the beach at Nokka-Lazout. Perhaps we ought to go over and have a look.
6: Why not? Sometimes I think we deserve a bit of failure.
8: Going to be a reshuffle, eh, sir?
7: Yes, I suppose you saw that in the Standard.
8: Yes, sir, so did I,
7: actually.
8: Of course, I first heard of it a couple of weeks ago, sir.
7: Did you?
8: Yes, sir.
7: Yeah, well, so did I, really. Where did you hear it?
8: Oh, all the drivers knew.
7: How?
8: Well, from the PM's driver, Cabinet Secretary's driver.
7: Oh, yeah, of course. What else did you hear?
8: Just the usual, sir. Corbett's in line for promotion. The PM can't overlook him. And apparently old Fred, the Employment Secretary, sorry, sir, he's going to get the push, kicked upstairs.
7: How do you know?
8: His driver's been reassigned.
7: And what's the gossip about me?
8: Well, nothing really, sir.
7: Nothing?
8: No, my mates and I haven't known what to make of that. Of course, sir. You will know what's happening to you, won't you, sir?
7: Yes, of course. It's hard to tell about oneself sometimes, you know, whether one's a success or... Do your mates...

0: You've done all right, sir.
1: Bernard, I'm at a bit of a quandary.
2: Oh, can I help, Minister?
1: Well, you know there's this reshuffle on the cards.
2: That's very witty, Minister. Oh. I'm sorry, I thought you were making a please carry on, Minister.
1: To complicate matters, I've been approached about becoming one of Britain's EEC commissioners in Brussels.
2: How very nice.
1: Well, is it nice, Bernard? That's my dilemma. Bernard, have you heard any rumours on the grapevine?
2: About you?
1: Yeah.
2: Nothing, really. Only that the British Commissioner in Europe sent a telegram to the FCO and to the Cabinet Committee on Europe that the idea for you to be a commissioner came from Brussels, but that it is, at the end of the day, a prime ministerial appointment. The Prime Minister has, in fact, discussed it extensively with the Secretary of State for Foreign Affairs and the Secretary to the Cabinet and cleared the way for you to be sounded out on the subject. As it's believed at number 10 and number 11 that you might well accept such an honour, a colleague of yours has been sounded out about becoming our minister here at the DAA. I'm afraid that's all I know.
1: No more than that. Which colleague has been sounded out?
2: I don't know, Minister. Yes? Oh, time for your meeting with Sir Humphrey, Minister.
1: Right.
2: Ask him to come in.
1: What's it about?
2: The suggested visit to the word processing conference in Brussels.
1: Ah, Humphrey.
3: Yes, Minister.
1: You'll be pleased to know I've changed my mind. I've decided to go to Brussels.
3: You're resigning from the Department of Administrative Affairs?
1: No, certainly not. No, I'm talking about the word processing conference.
3: I see.
1: And I would like to see Brussels for myself.
3: Why?
1: Well, why not?
3: Why not indeed, but why?
1: I'm a curious person.
3: You certainly are, Minister.
1: I think I've been a bit hasty. I found your defence of Brussels thoroughly convincing.
3: And I've been reflecting on your views, and I find much truth and wisdom in your criticism of Brussels. You implied it was corrupt, and indeed you've opened my eyes.
1: No, you persuaded me on that. I now see that Brussels is full of dedicated men, carrying a heavy burden of travel and entertainment. They need all that luxury and the odd drinking.
3: Champagne and caviar, for example. Private planes, air-conditioned Mercedes.
1: Oils the diplomatic wheels, you see.
3: Snouts in the trough.
1: That is not an attractive phrase.
3: Oh, I'm sorry. I can't think where I picked it up.
1: So, we'll all go to Brussels for this conference. Agree?
3: Minister,
1: yes?
3: Is your change of heart about Brussels entirely the result of my arguments?
1: Well, of course it is.
3: It wouldn't be anything to do with the rumours of your being offered a post in Brussels yourself.
1: That thought is not worthy of you, Humphrey. There is such a thing as integrity.
3: I see. Well, oh, thank you, Arnold.
4: Well, that's as I understand it at the moment.
3: But you simply couldn't let someone like Corbett loose on the DAA. It'd be a disaster. Everything you say to him appears in the Sun the next morning.
4: Glad to know you'll read the Sun.
3: Arnold, you really must stop this. I implore you.
4: I'm not the Prime Minister.
3: Well, all the same, it's really you who arranged the reshuffle, isn't it?
4: No, no. If there's an appointment the PM is really set on, the Cabinet Secretary must reluctantly acquiesce.
3: Yes, but surely you keep a hand on the tiller.
4: Well, if Hacker decides to turn down Brussels, it will make it a lot easier to keep Corbett away from your department.
3: That's just the trouble. I think he's going to take Brussels.
4: Oh.
3: I've tried to talk him out of it, but he says he believes in the European ideal. Yes, I know. But you know how it is with politicians. They get taken in by their own speeches.
4: This is partly your fault, you know, Humphrey. Huh? You've blocked Hacker time and again.
3: In the interests of good government, Arnold.
4: Quite. But what you really need now is for Hacker to have a big success in the next day or two.
3: A big success?
4: Yes.
3: In the next day or two?
4: Would give us, give the PM a much better case for keeping him where he is.
3: Yeah.
4: Then we might be able to move Corbett to employment.
3: Well, it's very definitely going.
4: Yes, keeps falling asleep in cabinet.
3: I thought they all did.
4: Yes, but not while they're actually talking.
1: Ah, Humphrey, any news?
3: Of what?
1: The reshuffle, of course.
3: No, Minister.
1: Oh.

0: thought you just had lunch with the cabinet secretary.
1: Yes.
0: Well, what came up?
1: Nothing. It was very digestible. No, seriously, Minister. All I know is that the reshuffle will be announced on Monday. Have you any news?
0: What on?
1: The commissionership, of course. Are you going to Brussels?
0: Ah, well, speaking with my parliamentary hat on, I think it'd be a bad idea. On the other hand, with my cabinet hat on, I can see it might be quite a good idea. But then again, with my party hat on, I realise that there are arguments on both sides.
1: I see. And which hat are you talking through at the moment? I mean, Minister, does that mean you've decided you want to go to Brussels?
0: Well, yes and no.
1: What are the pros and cons?
0: Well, quite frankly, I don't really know. I don't know whether I've mentioned this before, Humphrey, but it depends on whether or not I've done all right. If I've done all right, well, that's all right. And I'll stay, because I'll be all right. But if I've only done all right, then I think to stay here would be wrong, right?
1: Well, Minister, I have a suggestion to make. I think that to be on the safe side, you need a big personal success.
0: Well, yes.
1: A triumph, in fact.
0: Well, yes.
1: I mean, some great personal publicity for a great personal and political achievement.
0: Well, yes. What had you in mind?
1: Nothing. I'm trying to think of something.
0: That's a big help. And what would be the purpose of this hypothetical triumph, Humphrey?
1: Well, one thing did come up at lunch, if you follow me. Sir Arnold did say that if you had such a triumph, the PM would certainly be unable to move you downwards, so that Bernard and I might have the luck to have you stay with us.
0: You mean there's no chance of my moving upwards?
1: Oh, sadly, Minister. Alas, one must be a realist.
0: That's it, then. Brussels, here I come.
1: Wait a minute, I have an idea. Supposing you were to ignore the EEC and publish your own plan for word processing equipment and place huge contracts with British manufacturers immediately, today, tomorrow, well, before Monday, thus ensuring more jobs, more investments, more export orders.
0: More votes?
1: Yes, and more votes, Minister, when the time comes.
0: But how can we ignore an EEC directive?
1: Well, it's not a directive. It hasn't been ratified by the Commission. It's a request.
0: But we can't stab our partners in the back and spit in their faces.
2: You can't stab anyone in the back while you spit in their face.
0: Sorry. Yes, defying Brussels, well, no, it would be
1: very popular.
0: Yeah, and
1: a big story, and
0: And I would prove I had elbows.
1: Pardon?
0: Elbows, Humphrey. Elbows. Yeah. But...
1: But what, Minister?
0: It would mean giving up all the, you know, the...
1: The trough.
0: Not quite what I meant.
1: But when it comes to it, Minister, one must put one's country first.
0: Yes.
1: And although this is not strictly relevant to the government, I personally would be deeply sorry to lose you.
0: Humphrey. How kind.
1: No. I mean it. Most sincerely, Minister.
0: Yes. I suppose we've grown quite fond of each other, really. Like a terrorist and a hostage.
1: Yes.
2: Which of you is the terrorist?
0: No, he is. By the way, Humphrey, who would have had my job if I had gone to Brussels?
1: I've no idea.
2: Didn't you tell me it was Basil Corbett?
0: Basil Corbett?
2: Whoops.
1: Basil Corbett.
0: Basil Corbett.
1: Yes, Minister.

0: In The Devil You Know, you heard Paul Eddington as Jim Hacker, Nigel Hawthorne as Sir Humphrey, and Derek Foles as Bert. Annie Hacker was played by Diana Hoddinott, Sir Arnold by John Nettleton, George by Arthur Cox, and the waiter by Stuart Auburn.
1: Is that proper farmhouse cheddar?
2: No, I don't think so.
1: What about that?
2: No. It's quite nice, though.
1: Is it? Do you think I might try a piece? I'll have 2 ounces, please.
3: Jacobs, the cream of cream crackers.
4: Once upon a time there was an engineer.
5: Choo-choo Charlie was his name, we hear.
4: He had an engine and he sure had fun. He used good and plenty candy to make his train run.
6: Charlie says, love my good and plenty. Charlie says, really rings the bell. Charlie says, love my good and plenty. Don't know any other candy that I love so well.
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2: Ladies and gentlemen, Life with the Lions.

0: once again, we'd like you to meet the Lyon family.
1: I'm Richard Lyon.
2: I'm Barbara Lyon.
3: I'm Ben Lyon.
4: And I'm Bebe Daniels Lyon.
0: And here they are in Under the Table.
4: Oh, Ben! Ben, where are you?
3: I'm coming.
4: Well, hurry up. I want you to see my new hat.
3: Oh, here I am, dear. I'm just putting some...
4: What's so funny? Are you laughing at my hat?
3: Oh, no, dear. I think it's a lovely hat. In fact, now that I've had a good look at it, I...
4: You are laughing at it. I think you're mean.
3: Oh, I'm sorry, honey. I guess I'm just in a silly mood. Oh. It's really very smart.
1: Hi, family. Sorry I'm late. I was just... Oh, no.
4: Why did you say, oh, no?
1: Give me time. I'll think of something.
4: I didn't expect that from you, Richard.
2: I ironed the doilies and... Oh, Mother, what a beautiful hat.
4: Thank you, darling.
2: And the trimming. Two rabbits. Turn around, Mother. Oh, and a tiny baby rabbit in the back.
4: There wasn't a rabbit back there when I bought it.
2: Oh, I love it, Mother. It's so unusual.
4: Well, if you think this hat is unusual, just you wait until you see my other one. It's yellow straw with a dozen cherries, two apples, a bunch of grapes, and two oranges on top.
3: Oh, Phoebe, that'll look ridiculous.
4: I know. I've thought it over, and I've come to the same conclusion. So I'm having one of the cherries taken off.
3: That'll make quite a difference.
4: Yes. Barbara, is that my sweater?
2: No, no. Richard gave it to me for Christmas, didn't you, Richie?
1: That's right. Nothing's too good for my sister.
2: Thank you, darling.
1: Oh, that's all right. By the way, Barbara, have you got a credit account at Brompton's store?
2: No.
1: Well, you have now.
2: Why, you little penny pincher. So that's why you gave me such an expensive present. Well, I won't pay for it, do you hear? I won't pay for it. What do you take me for?
1: I could answer that, but it would only lead to bloodshed.
3: Richard, I want you to pay that bill.
1: Okay, Pop. I was going to do it anyway. I had a fight with my conscience, and my conscience won.
2: That must have been some battle.
3: Now, Barbara, don't you start it all over again. If you two want to let off steam, you can help me take down the Christmas tree.
2: All right, Daddy. I'll run up and get the box to put the decorations in.
1: It's always more fun putting up the tree than it is taking it down, isn't it, Pop?
3: That's right, son.
1: Sort of like eating a wonderful dinner, then having to wash the dishes.
3: Yes. Richard, you broke one of the glass decorations. Now, be more careful.
1: Sorry. We can chop the tree up for firewood, can't we?
3: Yes, as soon as it dries out.
1: It'll smell good, too.
3: Richard, I told you to be careful. That's the second glass ball you've broken.
1: Sorry, Pop.
3: Oh, you're always sorry. Now, just watch what you're doing, and it won't happen.
2: Here's the box to put the decorations in, Daddy.
3: Oh, thanks, darling. Here they are.
2: Oh!
5: Oh, gosh!
2: Oh, Daddy, you dropped them all.
3: Oh, well, we needed new ones anyway.
4: Ben, you should be more careful.
3: Be still, BB. What are you doing anyway?
4: I'm still trying to figure out how that third rabbit got on my hat.
3: Well, forget it and come on and help. And while we're working, we can all be thinking of a resolution for New Year's.
4: Oh, I've already made mine. I'm not going to buy any more hats.
3: What?
4: That's right. From now on, I'm going to make my own hats.
3: Well, that should make the greengrocer very happy.
1: Barbara, what's your New Year's resolution?
2: I'm not going to borrow Mother's clothes anymore.
4: Why, Barbara.
2: That's right. I won't wear them unless you ask me to. Yes, sir. 1951 will see the new Barbara Lyon.
3: And if your mother doesn't ask you?
2: Then 1951 will see the old Barbara Lyon.
6: Oh, Mr. Lyon, how many guests will be having for the party tonight?
3: We're not having any party, Aggie.
6: You're not having any party in Hogmanay?
3: What's Hogmanay?
6: What's Hogmanay?
1: Ask her another question, Pop. I want to see how high she can go.
6: Well, if there isn't going to be any fox shooting in this house, I'm going back to Glasgow.
4: Now, wait a minute, Aggie. If you want a Hogmanay, we'll buy you one.
6: Mrs. Lyon, you don't buy Hogmanay. Hogmanay is the most important day of the year for everybody.
3: You mean for the Scots?
6: That's what I say, for everybody. It's a New Year's Eve party when you invite all your neighbors over for food and drink.
3: Oh, yes. And don't they usually bring you a lump of coal?
6: Aye, that's right.
4: Say, with the coal shortage, that's not a bad idea.
3: All right, Aggie, we'll do it.
6: Good. I'll go out in the kitchen and start getting things ready. Whee-yup! You start the high road and I'll start the low road. And I'll be in Glasgow.
3: cute voice.
4: Yes.
3: Phoebe, why are you putting on your coat?
4: I'm going over to Florrie to tell her about the party.
5: Hello, Phoebe. Come in.
4: Hello, Florrie. I just dropped by to invite you to our party tonight.
5: Oh, how exciting. Hello, George. You're late.
7: Well, I stopped off at Brompton's to change that shawl for your mother.
4: Well, it's none of my business, but I think that's a very silly exchange.
5: Oh. George, just a minute.
7: Florrie, just tell Phoebe as soon as they mark your mother down, we'll buy her back.
4: Oh, well, good. Well, see you both at the party tonight. Bye now.
7: Bye. What a woman. With her, you've got to keep changing the subject to keep on the subject you started with.
5: Now, that's not true.
7: I say, did you thank her for that horrible thing she gave me for Christmas?
5: Oh, George, she knitted it herself.
7: I know, but what was it?
5: A pullover.
7: A pullover. Gosh, I could pull that thing over the piano.
5: Well, maybe she can't very well, but she's a wonderful friend and a devoted wife.
7: Poor Ben.
5: Poor Ben? He doesn't deserve a wife like Bibi.
7: Nobody does.
5: Well, I'd like to know where he'd be today if it weren't for her.
7: He'd be doing all right. When he first met her, he'd a very fine act with a trained seal.
5: Well, believe me, she married the wrong half of the act.
3: Well, the house looks nice and clean now. You know, I'm beginning to like the idea of giving this party. Remember the last New Year's Eve party we gave, Bibi?
4: Yes, you kept toasting everybody.
3: That's right. Then at midnight, we came in this very room, looked out that window, and watched the old year pass out.
4: Yeah, and a few minutes later, you followed it.
3: Oh, now stop exaggerating. Say, have we got enough food and everything for tonight?
4: Yeah, we got enough of everything but guests.
3: That's right. The only neighbors we know are the Wainwrights and the Wimples.
4: Isn't it silly? Living on this street all these years and never getting acquainted with the people who live around us.
1: How do you know we'd like them?
2: Oh, Richard, you're just antisocial.
1: Antisocial? Who's talking politics?
4: No, Richard. By antisocial, Barbara means, What do you mean, Barbara?
2: I mean you should make an effort to know your neighbors.
1: I do, but when they get to know me, they don't like me.
2: It's a question of trying.
1: They certainly are.
3: Richard, you're taking the wrong attitude. It's our duty to make friends with our neighbors.
4: Your father's right. You know, before I got married, a man lived next door to us for 10 years, and not one of us ever said hello to him. And we were mighty sorry we couldn't say we knew him later when he murdered his wife.
3: Oh, a big celebrity, eh?
4: Yes.
2: Daddy, are you going around to the neighbors and invite them?
3: No, you don't do it that way, Barbara. You have to become a little friendly first.
4: Well, how do you do that?
3: Well, for instance, you pick out an impossible name like Snodgrass Q. Thistlefeather.
4: Snodgrass Q. Thistlefeather?
3: That's right. Then you ring the doorbell and say, I beg your pardon, but isn't your name Snodgrass Q. Thistlefeather? And he says, no, because naturally nobody would have a name like that. Then you say, well, you look like Snodgrass Q. Thistlefeather. We used to go to school together. And before you know it, he invites you in to meet his wife. You chat a while, become friendly, then you invite them to the party.
4: Say, that's a wonderful idea. I'll go right across the street and do it. Come on, Ben.
3: Well, here we are, Phoebe. Now, look, I'll wait down here. You go up and ring the bell.
4: All right.
8: Hello. What can I do for you?
4: Excuse me, but isn't your name Snodgrass Q. Thistlefeather?
8: Yes.
4: Ben, what do I do now?
1: Well, how'd you make out, Mother?
4: I didn't.
2: Does that mean the party's off?
4: Oh, no. We've just got to think of a new approach. I've got it. This time we won't go empty-handed.
3: What do you mean?
4: Well, we'll take our neighbor a rasher of bacon and an egg.
3: Oh, but we only have one rasher of bacon and one egg. Couldn't we take them what's left of the Christmas turkey?
4: Ben, we want to make friends.
3: But I was looking forward to having that egg for the breakfast tomorrow.
4: Well, I'm sorry, but I can't break an old family custom. My father never went to a neighbor's house empty-handed. Most of the time, he took some perfume.
3: Perfume?
4: Mm-hmm.
3: Oh, no, I think you've got that twisted. It was on the return trip that he was always stinking.
4: Oh, no. Now, stop arguing and come along. Here, you carry the egg and I'll carry the bacon.
3: Oh, very well.
4: Let's try the house on our left.
3: All right, but I don't like this idea.
4: Here we are. Now, stand next to me.
8: Yes?
4: How do you do? We're your neighbors. Everybody's short of eggs and bacon these days, so we thought we'd bring you some of ours.
9: Oh, a couple of hoarders, eh?
10: Hoarders?
9: Yes, I suppose you've got a larder full of bacon and eggs.
4: That's right. Well,
10: baby, you know this is all we have.
4: I'm just showing off.
9: Get out of here before I call the police.
4: The police? My husband is just as honest as you are, you big crook.
9: Is that so?
4: Yes, that's so, and you better watch what you say.
9: Oh, yes?
4: Yes, my husband doesn't care if you are twice as big as he is.
9: Oh, no.
10: Phoebe.
4: No, he'll give you a good thrashing.
9: Oh, he will he?
4: Yes, he will.
10: Oh, no, I won't.
4: Oh, yes, he will, and he'll lick you, too.
9: What, that broken-down excuse of a man?
4: Don't you dare talk to him like that. I happen to love that broken-down excuse of a man.
9: All right, if he wants to fight, I'll fight him.
10: Look, mister, I don't know what we're arguing about. You look like a pretty nice fellow to me. What do you say we forget all about this?
9: Well, all right. To be perfectly frank, I don't know what we're arguing about either. Shake.
4: Ben, he's just trying to back out. He's yellow.
9: What? Phoebe, get out of here.
10: Look, I'm delivering no more food to neighbors.
4: You won't have to. I'm going to try a new approach.

0: is the house. Ring the bell.
1: No, no, you ring it.
0: All right.
2: Hello?
0: Hello. We're your neighbors, the Lions.
2: Yes?
0: We'd like to borrow a few pounds of butter and a side of bacon.
2: A few pounds of butter and a side of bacon?
1: Maybe I'd better explain.
2: You keep quiet. I knew you were a scrounger the moment I laid eyes on you.
1: But you don't understand.
2: I understand, all right. A few pounds of butter and a side of bacon? Why don't you ask for a pint of my blood?
1: Madam, if you would just let me explain.
2: A fine pair of scroungers. I'm not surprised at you, mister, but I can't understand how you can let your daughter stoop to a thing like this.
1: My daughter? Listen, I wouldn't borrow anything from you if I lived to be 100.
2: That gives you just about 6 months to look around.
0: She's sweet, isn't she, Ben?
1: Yeah, sweet as a pickle. She called you a scrounger.
0: I know, but a young scrounger.
1: Phoebe, you're trying to do this the hard way. If you want to make friends, just walk up to people and be friendly, that's all. Look, you run on home. I'll handle this next house by myself.
0: All right, see you later, honey. Mother, where's Daddy? He's still out trying to make friends with the neighbors. Poor Daddy.
3: Well, how do I look in your green blouse?
0: Barbara, you take that off. Flory gave me that for Christmas.
3: Oh, Mother, please. I haven't time to change now. My boyfriend will be here any second. You'll love him. He's a poet.
4: A poet? Now I've heard everything.
0: What's his name, Barbara?
3: His name is Aubrey Darcy. But he's going to change it because he thinks it sounds too common.
0: Oh. What kind of a poet is he? What does he write?
3: Oh, he writes a lot of those cute little poems you see on Christmas and New Year's cards.
4: Oh, no.
3: Look, here's a New Year's card he sent me when he was in bed with a cold. I'll read it to you. Dear Barbara, I have a cold. It makes me very sniffy. I wish you joy, dear, young or old, for New Year 1950. P.S. I left out the T for my art.
4: Art? Who's art?
0: Oh, honestly, Richard, you're getting more like your father every day. Which reminds me, I want to ask Aggie if we're having corn for lunch.
3: Now, Richard, please don't make any silly remarks when Darcy arrives. Just for once, try... Oh, that's Darcy. Now, remember, Richard, please, no wisecracks.
4: I don't know what you're talking about.
3: Don't look so innocent. Come in.
5: I'm here, my dear.
3: Oh, Darcy, your poetry is so lovely. Please recite some more.
5: In my leisure, it'll be a pleasure. As I sit down in this chair and see a pussycat is there... I feel it greets me as a friend.
3: Ouch!
5: He bit me in the end.
3: Oh, Darcy, how clever you are.
5: You have great poetical appreciation, my dear. What's your favorite poem, excluding mine, of course?
3: Longfellow's Ode to a Grecian Urn.
5: That's not Longfellow, Barbara. That's Shelley.
3: Are you sure it's Shelley?
4: It's the Shelleyest thing I've ever heard.
3: What ignorance.
5: Oh, Barbara, my dear, I almost forgot. I brought you a small token of my esteem. A box of chocolate.
3: Oh, Aubrey, you're so thoughtful.
5: Oh, nonsense, my little teardrops. Sweets to the sweet, I always say.
4: That's how I figure it, too. Help yourself to the nuts.
3: Ignore him, Aubrey. I was telling Mother about those wonderful holiday cards you made.
5: I believe my best one was the last one I made for Christmas. Did I recite it for you?
3: No, but please do. Sit down.
5: Thank you, I will. My puddy cat loves turkey, and Christmas pudding, too. But when I offer him a fish, all he can say is... Oh! I sat on the cat again.
1: Oh, baby, Everything's fixed. I talked to the neighbors, and they're all coming to the party. So is Mr. Wimple and his wife.
0: Oh, that's wonderful.
1: Yeah, now, I'll get everything out and start mixing the punch. Yes. Now, remember, tonight, all of us have jobs to do. Barbara and Richard, you pass the food. I'll serve the drinks, and Phoebe, you pour the tea.
0: Mm-hmm.
1: There'll also be some washing up to do as we go along.
3: Oh, we'll do that, Daddy. Richard will be the chief dishwasher, and I'll be his standby.
4: That's right. I do all the work, and you stand by. Boy, is she lazy.
1: Say, I wonder if we have enough cups and saucers. Richard, will you go out in the kitchen and check on that?
4: Okay, Pop.
1: There should be 15. You'd better count them.
6: That's right. 15 cups. And 14 saucers.
1: Honestly, that boy gets more careless every day.
3: Are we going to dance tonight, Mother?
0: No, I don't think so, honey.
3: Why not? Don't you like to dance?
0: Oh, yes, but your father doesn't care much about it.
3: Why doesn't he?
1: Oh, well, last year didn't help the party any.
0: You're just saying that because I danced 3 dances with Gregory Peck.
1: All right. I felt very much out of it. I wanted to dance, too.
0: Well, you should have asked him.
1: He's too tall for me.
0: Yeah, I know what you mean. When I danced with him, I had nobody to talk to. Well, kids, let's start getting things ready. Everybody will be here at 8 o'clock.
7: This is the dullest party I've ever seen. How about you, Emma?
8: I'm so thrilled I can hardly keep awake.
0: Isn't this a fun party, Mr. and Mrs. Thistlefeather?
8: Oh, quite.
7: Indeed.
0: How are you enjoying yourself, Mr. and Mrs. Wimple?
9: Yes.
0: Well, how would you all like a nice cup of tea?
9: Yes, thank you.
7: Don't mind if I do.
0: Me too. How would you like it?
9: I'll just take sugar.
7: Just milk for me.
10: I'd like a piece of lemon.
0: Oh, nobody wants tea, huh? Well, then I'll go out and get you some coffee. I'll be back in a minute.
9: Henrietta, what time is it? 12 o'clock?
10: It's 8:24.
9: Only 8:24.
0: Well, I wasn't long, was I? Oh, you all look so happy in this corner. Aren't you glad you came?
7: Oh, definitely.
0: Oh, it's so neighborly, isn't it? Excuse me while I talk to Mr. and Mrs. Bartholomew. Oh, Mr. and Mrs. Bartholomew, isn't this a terrific party? Aren't you having a wonderful time?
11: Oh, yes. Whoopee!
0: I'm so excited. Yahoo! Well, when you and your husband finish with the snapshots of our trip to Blackpool, I'll bring you something else exciting. Oh, hello, George.
12: Hello, baby.
8: Oh, Bert, I could kill you for dragging me to this clam bake.
12: What? Don't yap at me. It was your idea.
8: It was not.
12: Oh, here comes Blanche with some more of those drinks.
8: Did you get rid of the last one?
12: Yes. What a beating those goldfish are taking.
1: Well, here you are, folks. Here you are. Just shook up a new batch. How about another one for you, Mr. Bartholomew?
12: No, thanks.
9: I'll have one, Mr. Lyon.
1: Good. I'll get you a clean glass, Wimple.
7: How can you drink that stuff?
9: Well, I'm in hopes it'll put me to sleep. What time is it, Henrietta? 1 o'clock?
10: It's 8:29.
13: Well, Ben, I hate to say it, but this party's dying on its feet. Can't you do something to pep it up?
1: Oh, sure, Florrie. Of course I can. I've got a routine that's a riot. I hypnotize the woman and ask questions.
13: Well, go ahead. It can't get any worse.
1: Okay. Listen, folks, listen. I'm going to try a little trick. Mrs. Wimple, do you mind if I hypnotize you?
10: Well, I better ask my husband. Mr. Wimple, do you mind if Mr. Lyon puts me in a trance?
9: Are you kidding?
1: All right, Mrs. Wimple, all right. Now, look me right in the eye. Right in... No, not that one. In, not the red, not the bloodshot one, the blue one. Now, relax. There you are. Now, stare at me. Stare in my eyes. There now, Mrs. Wimple. There, folks, I've got her in a trance. I can make her say anything I want to. Suggest a word, someone, and I'll make her say it. Soap. Soap? Oh, thanks, George. I will now make Mrs. Wimple say soap. Mrs. Wimple, say soap. Mrs. Wimple, listen carefully. What do you use to wash your dishes?
10: My husband.
7: Some hypnotist.
9: What time is it, Henrietta? 2 o'clock?
10: 8:31.
9: Still Sunday?
10: Yes.
0: Florrie, are we having fun?
13: Baby, don't look now, but this party's dying.
0: You think so? Well, I know just the thing to bring it to life. Quiet, everybody, please.
1: Yeah, some noise they are making.
0: Listen, I have a wonderful surprise for you. Skippy, Skippy, come here. Come here, baby. And now, folks, I want you to meet our little cat.
9: Blimey, suffering cats.
0: Now, Skippy, tell everybody how you act when Mommy gives you a shrimp. Now, isn't he clever, everybody?
14: Baby, you better think of something else.
0: All right. Oh, I have another wonderful surprise for you. My husband is going to tell jokes.
7: This I don't believe.
9: Bring the cat back.
7: Have a drink, Mr. Wimple.
9: Yes, make it a strong one. What time is it, Henrietta? 3 o'clock?
10: It's 8:42.
9: Still December.
1: Oh, speaking of hotels, folks, I went to a hotel yesterday and said to the clerk, could you give me a room in Bath? He said, well, I can give you a room, but you'll have to take your own bath. Now, kill me, you know.
0: Ben,
3: What are you doing out here in the kitchen?
1: They didn't laugh at any of my jokes. I'm ashamed to go back in there. The party's a washout.
3: Oh, how can you say that? Go on back and sing some of your numbers.
1: Well, they don't want to hear me sing.
3: Of course they do.
1: They want to hear me sing in a pig's eye.
3: Well, if it's a good song, sing it.
1: No, they don't like my singing. Ever since I sang Christmas carols under their windows, even Florrie and Wimple have treated me differently.
3: Oh, you're just imagining things. Now run upstairs and pick out some of your best numbers, and I'll go out and announce you.
1: Well, I'll think it over.
3: Good. Listen, everybody, listen. I've got some wonderful news for you. Ben has volunteered to sing. Now, aren't you delighted? Well, I knew you would be. I'll go up and call him.
11: This is the end. Now we've got to listen to Lion singing.
13: Oh, we don't have to listen to him. I've been to their parties before. So I bought enough cotton wool for everybody to stuff in their ears.
11: Bert, what are you doing?
12: I'm taking the battery out of my hearing aid.
13: Now, don't panic, everybody. I've got enough cotton wool for all of you.
9: Oh, Mrs. W., you deserve a kiss.
13: Oh, I don't.
9: All right. Talk me out of it.
7: Wait a minute. Once we get this cotton wool in our ears, we won't be able to hear anything. Not even what he says.
13: Oh, don't worry. I've got it all planned out. The minute he walks through that door, I'll ask him to sing, and we know he'll say yes.
12: Of course.
10: I'll ask him to sing two or three songs. That'll please him.
12: Yes, and I'll ask him for that old number, any old arm. Chances are he won't know it.
9: That's a good idea. I'll ask for one of the ruins that Cromwell knocked about a bit.
13: Ask him for a modern one, too, like, have I told you lately that I love you? And, of course, down in the Medi in the itty-bitty poo.
9: Yes, and I thought I saw a putty tat.
13: Oh, wonderful. And remember, when his lips stopped moving, we all applaud.
1: I'll be back in a minute, baby.
7: I can hear him coming. Insert cotton wool, everybody.
13: Yes, cotton wool in your ears, everybody, quick. Oh, hello, Ben. We're all waiting to hear you sing. How about it?
1: Well, Bebe tried to talk me into it, but I've decided not to sing.
13: Oh, how wonderful. Just what we wanted.
1: Well, I thought as much. All right, forget it. Anybody want a cigar?
10: I'd like two or three.
1: Oh, you smoke cigars? Wimple, what sort of a woman are you married to?
9: One of the ruins across the...
1: Well, you said it. Hey, anybody hungry? What would you like to eat, Mr. Bartholomew?
12: Any old arm.
1: I must have mixed those drinks pretty strong. Wimple, what are you staring at?
9: I saw a pudding tat.
1: You're acting very peculiar. What have you got on your mind?
9: Have I told you lately that I love you?
13: No, quiet, everybody. Ben's going to see.
1: Oh, no, I'm not. I haven't forgotten what you did to me at Christmas, Florrie. When I sang carols under your window, you threw a bucket of water on me. As far as I'm concerned, you'll never hear me sing another note. All right, comics, all right. Have your fun without me.
13: Well, he's gone. Cotton wool out, everybody.
1: Baby, where are you?
3: The children and I are making some sandwiches. Why aren't you singing?
1: I wouldn't sing for that bunch if you paid me. Furthermore, I'm not going back in the living room.
3: Oh, but that's rude. They'll be disappointed.
1: They came to laugh at me. They want me to lay an egg.
3: All right, but sing first.
1: No.
3: Oh, but Ben, they love you.
1: Well, why did they mock me?
3: Oh, they were just kidding you. Where's your sense of humor? Do you want them to think that you can't take it?
1: Well, no. If you're sure they were pulling my leg, of course, that's a different thing.
3: Of course I'm sure. Now, come on. We'll go back in.
1: Well, all right.
3: Good. Quiet, everybody, please. Quiet. Ben has an announcement to make.
1: Well, BB's convinced me that you were only joking and that you really do want me to sing. So I'll do three or four of my most outstanding numbers. Barbara and Richard, give me a little music, will you please?
15: Sure, Pop.
1: Down in a meadow, in his lip-bitty pool, and fee-bitty fishes, and a mama pity too.
12: Sorry we have to leave, Mrs. Arm, but it's getting late.
15: Me too. Thanks
7: for a lovely party.
15: Good night.
3: See you tomorrow.
15: Good night.
7: Good night, Mrs. L.
15: Good night.
10: Bye-bye.
3: I wonder why they all left so early.
1: Well, because I started singing, that's why. What's the matter, Bebe? Does my voice drive people nuts?
3: How can you say that? I've been listening to it for 20 years, and look at me.
12: Yeah.

0: glad you and George and Mr. and Mrs. Wimple came back.
1: Oh, darling, you don't think we'd leave you alone on New Year's Eve, do you?
2: Well, I've mixed up another batch, folks. What do you say we all have a drink to the New Year?
1: My husband, Mr. Wimple's been drinking to the New Year since 8 o'clock.
0: Where is he?
2: He's under the table.
3: Hey, Ma, can I stay up until midnight?
0: No, dear, I don't think so.
3: Please, Ma. Pop says it's okay with him if it's okay with you.
0: Well, in that case.
3: Thanks, Ma.
0: Mr. Wimple, would you like a sandwich?
4: No, thanks. I'm eating fruit.
3: Hey, Pop, can I stay up until midnight?
2: No, I don't think so.
3: Please, Pop. Ma said it would be all right with her if it's all right with you.
2: Well, in that case...
3: Thanks, Pop.
2: Well, here are your drinks, folks.
0: Okay.
2: Aggie, I've poured one out for you, too.
5: Oh, thank you, Mr. Lyons.
2: Well, here's to the new year, and may it bring happiness, security, and peace to everyone.
6: Yeah.
0: I have a feeling that everything's going to be all right. I'm not worried.
2: Good girl. Oh, did you give Wimple a drink, George?
7: Yes, but he seems more interested in the fruit he's eating.
0: I always say, why worry about things? If something's going to happen, it's going to happen.
2: I'm glad you feel that way, dear.
0: Well, I do.
2: Good, because Wimple just ate all the fruit off your hat.
0: Oh, no.
2: Oh, Phoebe, be happy. Well, it's almost time. Glasses up, everybody.
8: Oh, listen, Mother, isn't it beautiful?
0: Yes, darling. Happy New Year, everybody.
9: Happy New Year!
0: Auld Lang Syne.
8: Oh, it makes me homesick for Scotland. It's grand, even without the magpies.
2: Oh, come on, let's all join hands and sing with the street musicians,
0: yes,
2: huh?
0: Yes, let's.

0: That was Bebe Daniels and Ben Lyon with their children Barbara and Richard in Life with the Lion. Also in this recording were Doris Rogers, Molly Weir, Ian Sadler, David Enders, Horace Percival, Gwen Lewis, Wilfred Babbage, John Stevens and Gladys Spencer. The script was written by Bebe Daniels, Bob Block and Bill Harding. The dance orchestra was conducted by Stanley Black with incidental music by Arthur Wilkinson. The production was by Tom Ronald.
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0: welcome to Act Your Age, the show that features three comedy generations all trying to prove that they are the funniest. That decision, though, is down to me, and at the end of the show, I will be crowning one team for this week at least, the golden age of comedy. So, three generations fighting it out to the bitter end. It's like Christmas Day at Balmoral. Firstly, let's meet the up-and-comers, those talented young guns of the comedy world. First, we have our young regular, who's probably best known for, well, being our young regular on this program, that's John Richardson. And alongside him, a comedian who says she especially enjoys the work of talented men from the 18th century. So she should get on well with Roy Walker then. It's Josie Long. We're going to start with John and Josie. Would like a favorite joke from each of you, please. John, do you want to go first, as custom determines?
1: Man goes to the doctor's and he says, Doctor, I've got a strawberry stuck up my bum. He says, don't worry, I'll give you some cream for that.
0: Josie, what do you have?
2: I met a man. I said, where do you live? He said, I love dogs. I said, I love dogs too. Where do you live?
0: Thanks for that. So, they're the up-and-comers. Time to introduce our comedy establishment. They are the current crop. We have our regular Lucy Porter, comedian often described as petite, although not by me, as she might punch me on the knee. Beside her sits a comedian whose hobby is hill walking in the Scottish Highlands and whose style icon is Prince. So if you're halfway up Glencoe and see a man in a purple velvet suit and high heels, it's probably Ed Byrne. Lucy, a favourite joke from you, please.
3: Man walks into the bar and he says to the barman, I'll have a double whiskey, please. Next it. He says, I'll have another double whiskey. Next it. I'll have another one. Next it. The barman says, God, you're drinking those a bit quick. And he goes, yeah, you drink this quick if you had what I have. The barman says, what have you got? And he says, 50p.
0: Ed, what do you have?
4: Whenever somebody says, tell us a joke, I always go for this. I went on holiday to the Canary Islands last year, didn't see one canary. Going to the Virgin Islands next year, can't wait.
0: Finally, it's comedy's elder statesman known as the Old Guard. We have our regular, a man whose recent sellout Edinburgh show proved once and for all that the old ones really are the best. It's Roy Walker. And joining him, a man who, as a young comedian, appeared on TV's The Comedians alongside Roy Walker. And in the last 30 years has worked incredibly hard to get where he is today, working alongside Roy Walker. It's Mick Miller. Roy, a trusty old joke, please.
5: Scouse lad gets pulled over by the police for speeding. He started to give his dog a kick, and then the policeman said, I was going to do it for speeding, now I'm going to do it for cruelty to animals. And he said, yeah, no, he just ate my tax disc.
0: Mick, what do you have for us?
6: The doctor on the cruise ship, and every time he closes the surgery, he goes straight up to the cocktail bar, and Dick, the barman, has his favourite cocktail waiting, an almond daiquiri. And it was on time every night. One night he's walked in, he had no almonds, and he made it with hickory nuts. And this doctor knew. He took one sip, he said, that's not an almond daiquiri, Dick. He said, no, it's a hickory daiquiri, Doc.
0: Well, it is this week, so on to our first round, which is called Generation Y. Well, every generation tends to think that theirs is the best. There are always those little things that make us cringe. Each team must nominate what they believe is the very worst aspect of their own age group, with, as ever, the funniest team, as judged by me, winning the round. So, with deference to the wisdom that comes with age, in theory at least, it's our old guard to go first. Roy and Mick, what sticks in your craw when it comes to your generation?
5: Technology, I find hard to get along with, you know, but you can't deny that everyone's life hasn't been improved by the invention of the computer, with the exception, perhaps, of Gary Glitter.
6: I tell you what gets me. Sat navigation. I've just got a Toyota car, and it's got sat navigation. How it works, I do not know, but it's absolutely brilliant. I put in Luton, and this voice went, oh, your dog over there.
1: Well, I quite like TomTom. I think the only danger is it's so good that everyone uses it and you forget how to actually drive. I did a gig and there was a guy who was a farmer, and I said he's got TomTom and he cheered, and I went, really? You used to think for a farmer, surely you don't need at the end of the field. Turn round.
3: I've got it on my phone now. I've got a little thing, and because the first thing I always do is I put in my address and then my mum and dad's address and go, oh, calculate that route, as if I'm ever going to bloody do that, ever.
0: Current crop, it's you next. Lucy and Ed, what do you dislike about your peers?
3: We agree on what our one is, and it is sanctimonious parents, because we're at that age where... One of my friends genuinely said to me the other day, he said, well, of course, until you've had a child, you can't really appreciate Mozart.
4: I find parents very annoying. And I'm sure I will feel differently about this when I become a parent, but apparently I'm going to feel differently about absolutely everything when I become a parent. That's what I've been reliably informed by every parent I've ever met. I think Raging Bull is a better film than Casino. Do you have kids? No? Well, then you don't know what you're talking about. I don't know what it's about. You don't have kids, so you know nothing. I know about contraception. They don't like it when you say that. That annoys.
0: John and Josie, sanctimonious parents.
2: I'm all for them.
1: I think, I'm a big believer in stereotypes. I think they only happen because they're true. So I think, Lucy, you're going to feel pretty sorry when you have a child, and then you pop some Mozart on and you think, my God, it is better, and now I can't say anything.
4: I'd like to have a child just to go back to everyone I've ever lost an argument to because they had kids, and just go, look, I've got a kid now. You're still an idiot. That is the kind of man I am. I would bring a child into this world just to prove a point to somebody else.
0: I think
4: tell him he's an idiot, son. Now back to the Prius and look smug about it.
5: Well, I never knew my dad. My dad was a war hero. He was one of the first ashore on D-Day, and he got off at Dover.
0: Okay, up-and-comers, it's your turn now. John and Josie, what makes you grimace particularly about your generation?
2: What I really hate are the publications Nuts and Zoo magazine, and especially people reading those publications on trains. You open up a newspaper and they open up something as if they're looking at you going, what are you reading? Foreign Affairs? I've got the threat of sexual violence. That's what I've got.
1: I hate being referred to as the Nuts generation. I just, you know, I read Looking and I had posters. I had posters of Chesney Hawks and Erika Aleniakov Baywatch. And I never assaulted no one.
6: I was in the Nuts.
2: Are you doing a naked spread?
6: Actually, it was.
0: Okay, so they're the different things that really irritate our particular generations. Thank you very much indeed for those thoughts, teams. I think I'm going to give the points after that round for one particular inspired image from John about sat-nav for farmers, which wins him the points. So the points at the end of this round go to the up-and-comers, John and Josie. On to the next round, where two of our comedians go head-to-head against the clock. They have 90 seconds between them to talk about a classic comedy subject. Each time one of them gets what I judge to be a large enough laugh, the clock is stopped and their opponent takes over until they get a laugh, at which point it switches back again. When the time is up, the comedian who's taken the least time to get their laughs is the winner. First up in our head-to-head zone, it's a battle of two of our regulars, John plays Roy. The topic, suitably, is friendship. A reminder, your aim then is to get those laughs as quickly as you can, and your 90 seconds start now.
1: I haven't really got any friends. I moved away from my friends. I had friends in Bristol, and then I moved away to Swindon because I thought I'd be cheaper if nothing else. And it is cheaper and nothing else.
5: You say if you should accept a friend, no warts and all and what have you. I have a friend of mine who, I was out shooting with him once. He shot a hang glider. I said, what sort of a bird was that? He said, I don't know. Did you see how quickly it let go of that fella?
1: Because I live on my own, I've discovered a loophole, which is that I've got a number of voices that I do around the house for company.
5: Do you ever have one of those friends who sort of gets everything mixed up? This pal of mine, he thinks an innuendo is an Italian suppository.
1: The first friend I made in my house was a guy called Eastern European Barry.
5: I was dying to hear the end of that one.
1: You'll have to have Barry.
5: Looks like we're going to.
1: He came out of nowhere. I was in my kitchen and I just went, I think I fancy a cup of tea. And this voice went, time for coffee, is it?
5: My friend, he was invited to a fancy dress party by the Ku Klux Klan and he went as Al Jolson.
1: Now, the problem with Barry is that, we had a chat and we got on, so he's moved in. Since he moved in, we argue quite a lot now. He's got a right temper on him, and I will not be shouted at in my own head. So I'll say something quite innocent, ask, I wonder what the time is, and he'll go, what do I look like, a bloody watch? Need to calm down, formerly Eastern European and now suspiciously Italian, Barry.
0: A round of applause. How long did East European Barry stay for, John?
1: Oh, he's still around.
0: He's still around.
1: Just come round, meet him.
3: What though if we all came round to your house and we all
1: discovered... Oh, bloody hell, you're welcome.
3: But then I'd have to bring my imaginary friends as well.
1: I've got a big house. I've got an imaginary garage. I'll stick them in there.
0: Can you be more specific about Eastern Europe? Whereabouts? It's a big place.
1: I don't know.
0: I never asked.
1: Croatia, that. I think. It's best not to get bogged down, because if you start talking about Eastern Europe, people think it's racist. Like, oh, it must mean something. I don't. It's just... You imagine the opposite. It's not racist, is it? If there's some Croatian guy who lives on his own, he's going, "Eesh, oh, bloody hell, beef and dripping." Lonely guys.
0: We have the scores, and it took Roy 46 seconds for the laughs. It took John 44. John takes the point. So time for our next round. This is Dear Simon. This is the game where our performers temporarily turn into agony aunts and uncles to help one of our listeners. We have a letter here which says, "Dear Simon, I've always enjoyed a drink on a night out, but recently my friends have suggested that I cut back a little as they're worried about me. Have you got any advice for me?" Roy and Mick, can you go first? Any help there?
6: Well, I understand, actually, because I'm in Gamblers Anonymous and I'm in Alcoholics Anonymous. And last Saturday I phoned him up. I said, "I bet you 10-1 I'm pissed."
0: Lucian Ed, what advice would you have for our troubled listener?
7: It's a tricky one, though, because if he's actually thinking about giving up drink, because I gave up drink for February, because that's the shortest month. And I was on the phone with my dad then, and he was asking me, and I said to him, you know, he asked me how I was going. I said I had just given up booze, you know, for a month, just to kind of show that I could do it and give myself a rest and stuff. And he told me about an article that he read in a magazine once, all about alcoholism, which was basically a list of signs that you may be an alcoholic. And it was things like, have you ever injured yourself when you're drunk? Have you ever missed work because of drink? Have you ever danced with training men by the Weather Girls despite being a straight man? Things like that. And one of them was, seriously, one of them was, do you occasionally give up drink for a month or so just to prove you can do it? So I said, thanks for the advice there, Dad. I'm never giving up drink again. I don't want people thinking I'm an alcoholic. So my suggestion, anyway, yes. My advice is don't give up drink because people might think you're an alcoholic.
0: John and Josie.
1: I say get new friends from that letter. You don't want friends slagging you off for having a drink. I just start drinking alone. That's what I do.
0: What happened to Eastern European Barry?
1: He's a non-drinker. Won't touch the stuff. Had the bad night once. You've got to turn it into a game, though. If you drink alone, some people think it's pathetic, but if it's a game, it's all right. So I've bought one of those rotating optics, and I got four different spirits on it, and when I get home, I play a game called Spin and Win. I sort of spin it round, and whatever points forward I have a shot of, and if I get the same one in three goes, I have another round. It's quite easy. Ooh, gin. Oh, another gin. What were the odds? 1 in 4. It's less than that, because I live on a hill and I weigh the gin bottle down. But,
0: Josie, what advice would you have? Clearly a troubled listener. I'm not sure John's going to provide much comfort.
2: I would say change the drinks you're drinking. Like, if every drink you have has to be a pineapple carved out full of 6 or 7 exotic spirits, it's going to be harder to drink as well. If there's a round system, like, what are you having? Grolsch, what are you having? Gin and tonic, what are you having? An entire pineapple hollowed out with 6 shots of Baileys, 4 shots of Campari, and a little umbrella. Just pointing.
1: Do you know one of the nicest drinks I've ever had is you just get a watermelon and pop a hole in the top and pour a bottle of vodka in and some lime and just... and then get a straw and then take the phone off the hook.
0: So the accumulated wisdom is change your friends, change your drinks, or hollow out a watermelon. I can tell you at the end of that particular round, I think the funniest team, I'm going to give it John Richardson with Josie Long, the up-and-comers. They get the point. Time for our second against-the-clock round now. So could Mick and Ed please move to our head-to-head zone? This is Mick and Ed. It's the old guard versus the current crop. It's Mick to start. Your subject is marriage. And your 90 seconds start now.
6: Go. I've had 5 happy marriages. The first wife, she left me because I drank the waterbed.
7: I've only been married 6 months now, and I'm enjoying it very much. People seem to confer more respect on your relationship when you're married. I find that it's like, your girlfriend seems nice. Actually, that's my wife. Oh, sorry, I won't look at her tits again. Sorry about that. No.
6: Well, Ed, 6 months married. I hope you're as happy as I thought I was going to be.
7: I am loving it. I've only been married 6 months, as I say, but I tell you, I have so many things I love about it. My favourite thing I think about being married, I haven't had to plan a goddamn wedding. That's been great.
6: It's the reception and organising and everything. This old guy, 94, gone into a chemist, little pad. He said, "You sell Ralgex?" He said, "Yes, we do. Thank you." He said, "Corn plasters?" "Yes, thank you." He said, "Surgical stockings for the older lady?" He said, "Yes, thank you." He said, "Why are you writing it down?" He said, "Me and my girlfriend are getting married, and we thought we'd put your shop down for the wedding list."
7: We went to a wedding fair, which was held in our local church, which was a beautiful bit of PR on the part of the church, because as a committed atheist, I was in there 10 minutes, I was on my knees praying for salvation.
0: Okay, we have the scores, and we have a tie. Mick and Ed both taking 45 seconds each. They share the points. Mm-hmm. Oh. Okay, now it's time for Joke Box Jury. This is the round in which our comedians become cultural commentators for a few minutes at least as they review one of the week's artistic highlights. This particular week, it's a new musical release. Have a listen to this. I'll be asking your opinion on this in just a moment.

0: Well, as I heard John Humphreys say just this morning, that was the hot rocking sound of the Comeback Kings. Take that with their sensational new record, Greatest Days. It's been a number one. What did you make of that? John and Josie, you probably remember them first time round.
1: I've got no time for it. I'm busy. I've got a very busy life. I can't be wasting it. I've only got like another 50, 55 years left. I can't be spending 3 minutes of it on... It's not good enough.
2: It feels like being locked in an airing cupboard with a Jehovah's Witness with a guitar. And you haven't even seen the video. The video is, I'll describe it as four prats dancing on a roof. And they all stand with their arms out and spin round, and none of them get dizzy enough to fall off. Right? And they all look up when they're singing as if they're singing to the heavens. And then at the end, all these orbs of light come in towards them, which I like to imagine are bird turds.
3: Did you say four of them were singing?
2: Well, there's only really one, and the rest go...
3: I was in a boy band many years ago. We were called Have This.
1: If you joined up together, you'd be called Have Some of That.
4: It's never been the same, you know, since that fella left them. Jerry Halliwell, he was good.
5: I thought it was utter bilge. Just, it sounds like somebody went to...

0: me. You know, it's like that sort of, it's just really bland and twee. And it just goes on about how this could be the greatest day, but it doesn't go on and say how or why. It just sort of, or it just could be. Although the lyrics are better than Back for Good. And it always got me about the lyrics of that, was that thing where it was like, whatever I did, whatever I said, didn't mean it. It's, which is the most weak apology a man can ever... It's kind of when you pull out all the time if you're a bloke. Oh, look, whatever it is I'm supposed to have done. You mad cow going on about whatever thing it is I'm supposed to have done. Taken from the album, sure, didn't I buy you a bag of chips last night?
1: Okay, teams, thanks very much indeed for that. I'll mark it down as a hit, then. At the end of that fascinating cultural round, as they audition for the late review, I think I'm going to give the marks to the current crop, Lucy Paul and Ed Byrne, doing the funniest stuff. Well done to them. They take the points. So now it's time for our last pair of comedians to go head-to-head against the clock in the form of Josie and Lucy. It's the up-and-comers and the current crop fighting it out on this. Lucy first. Your subject is going out. Your time begins now.
2: Well, I don't really like going out because it's full of drunk people. And because you go out and you do comedy clubs and you get like the hen nights in, and you just watch kind of why you go. Why do you go out on a hen night? Because it always goes the same way. You watch a hen night and they kind of go happy, happy, happy, happy, crying on the stairs. And you're like, why did you? And then you watch the stag nights and they're kind of similar but different, because you watch the stag nights and they tend to go happy, happy, happy, happy, horny, fighty, dead.
3: Me and my boyfriend had been going out about 3 months, and he said to me, you're the best thing that's ever happened to me. And I said, what? Haven't you ever been to Alton Towers?
2: Like, John, I live on my own, but I have an imaginary dog, which is brilliant, because I've got a dog that only I can see and nobody else in the world can, which is the exact opposite of having a guide dog. Brilliant. And, I think you could do more fun stuff when you stay in as well, rather than going out. Because like, what I did the other day was I built a den, right? And if you've not built a den recently, try it, because it's amazing. And my mate Nikki came around and she said, look, Lucy, if your boyfriend's coming around, you might want to take the den down, because he'll think you're weird. And I was like, no, because I only want to go out with a guy who digs a chick with a den, you know. And plus, she was saying to take it down, but I was thinking, God, no, I live in London, I could sublet that for about 100 quid a week, frankly.
3: I like to go to restaurants quite a lot, right? But what I really prefer is just hearing about what other people have recently eaten in restaurants. That's so much better. It's just, did you have a starter? When you say lobster ravioli and they brought it round, does that mean you could eat more than one at a time?
2: I actually like going out to restaurants and going round to Josie's house and telling her about it, because she does that.
3: I really don't go out that much. My social life at the moment is staying in and texting into pirate drum and bass radio stations pretending to be a teenage boy.
2: I sometimes like going out, but I don't understand where, like, you know, when women go out, like, in Liverpool particularly, they kind of have that thing where they just wear 2 tea bags and a bit of kitchen towel. And they kind of, they all have that thing, you know, and I have had this actually, you know, where they have bruises all over them. You know, where women do that thing where you get drunk and then you injure yourself a bit, like, some people get the bruises on the shins where you walk into your coffee table. And then sometimes I get, you know, those bruises sort of in the chest region, you know, those ones where you've been leaning over the toilet bowl that bit too long. Have you ever had those? That's awful after a night out when you realise you've figured out how many anagrams there are of Armitage Shanks. It's a waste.
1: We get the scores and we have Lucy taking 52 seconds. And we have Josie on 38 seconds. Comedy points to Josie. Well, that brings us entertainingly to our grand finale, which is called Be Funny or Else. I throw out a word, a topic, or maybe a phrase. Our performers simply jump in with an appropriate or sometimes an inappropriate joke or one-liner. The first topic is books. Who wants to go first on books?
4: That'll be Nick.
5: I've just bought one, How to Be Happy Without Money, £87.95.
3: I'm halfway through reading Crime and Punishment at the moment. He's done a crime. Do not tell me what happens next. Don't ruin it.
0: I haven't got any jokes about books. I prefer to wait and then write a joke about the film.
6: There's a lot of snobbery about books. It bothers me because, like, people complain that people don't read, and then when kids do start reading, it's stuff like Harry Potter, and people say, oh, it's just ridiculous. But they were all queuing up in sort of midnight at bookshops, and I thought that was a really good... I wanted to go and queue, deliberately get right at the back, be right at the end, and just slap down War and Peace and go...
7: Jordan's a very, very successful writer. She's written 3 autobiographies and 4 books, which is 7 more than what she's read.
1: Let's try reality television, team.

0: reality TV. Any takers for that, Ed?
1: Well, my problem with reality TV is when they do a celebrity version of an existing reality show, you know, like Wife Swap, something like that, but then they use celebrities like Jade Goody, who are only celebrities because they've been on reality TV. I think it's very unhealthy, because I don't want to worry anybody what British TV industry is doing right now. When the British farming industry did it led to mad cow disease.
2: So I think it's quite unfair that Cheryl Cole is a judge on X Factor and a member of Girls Aloud, because that's in these credit crunch times, she's taking two jobs from someone else. I think they should give it to someone who's unemployed, like, you know, say, the winner of last year's X Factor.
3: My favourite thing is, I like to watch Jeremy Kyle, and I like it when he's harassing a woman violently and going, well, not just that, I like it when he's going, he's beaten you, he's cheated on you, why are you still with him? And they go, he's my soulmate, Jeremy. What does that say about the quality of your soul? Oh, he's perfect for me, because I'm the sort of person that eats faggins out of bins. My soulmate. He takes the crack cocaine, and I spit at nursery school children.
0: Let's go with a new one. How about a man walks into a bar? Ed.
1: He says, I'm here because I wrote to a radio show to ask for advice on stopping drinking, and there were no help.
3: A man walks into the bar and he says to the barman, I have a pint of light ale, please. And the barman says, no! Oh my God, no! No! And the man says, what? I only asked for a pint of light ale. And the man says, oh, sorry, I thought you said you'd killed my wife and were coming for me. on the house. Can I say, I wrote that joke when I was 15 years old.
1: I didn't realise the show had that level of prep time.
4: This fellow walks into a bar with his pet under his arm. The barman said, that's a funny looking dog. Can it fight? He said, oh, yeah, it can. He said, I've got an Alsatian in the yard. Would you bet money against it? He said, any money you want. 10 minutes later, the Alsatian is dead. He said, that's a funny dog. What sort is it? He said, it's a long-nosed, long-tailed, short-legged Irish terrier. Some people call them crocodiles.
5: So I went to this bar, and in America it was, and, you know, the Americans have these cocktails, you know, vodka martinis, and they have a funny glass, and they put an olive in it. And I watched this guy, and he had this martini, he got a jar out, and he put an olive in it. Every time he had the martini, he got the jar out and put the olive in it. So he'd had about 15 of these martinis. I said to him, excuse me, why don't you take the olive out and stick it in a jar? He said, the wife sent me out for a jar of olives.
0: Let's try computers. Who wants to have a go at computers? Josie.
3: I like to see old people on computers. I particularly like it when old people join Facebook, if only for the status updates. You've got, Grandad has 87 friends. Grandad has 84 friends. New event invite. Enid is no longer listed as in a relationship.
0: Let's try scientists. Yes, Ed.
1: I have a joke for scientists. There was these two sodium atoms, and they were hanging around the old crystalline lattice structure one evening, as they do. And one of them said to the other, I think I've lost an electron. And the other one says, are you sure? He says, yeah, I'm positive.
0: Yeah, the buzzer stroke hooter means time has run out, and that's my humble duty to name this week's winners. Very difficult call. Some fine words from Mick Miller earlier about his five happy marriages. But I think for the routine with sanctimonious parents and for men apologizing, I think the winners definitely have to be Lucy Porter and Ed Byrne, the current crop, and they are this week's Golden Age of Comedy. All that remains is to thank all of our guests, John and Josie, Lucy and Ed and Roy and Mick. Join us next time when three more teams of comedians will be told to act your age. Goodbye. Thanks for listening. Act Your Age was presented by me, Simon Mayo. The guests were John Richardson and Josie Long, Lucy Porter and Ed Byrne, Roy Walker and Mick Miller. The programme consultants were Lee Stewart Evans and Lucy Clark. Act Your Age was devised and produced by Ashley Blaker and Bill Matthews.
6: 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Very nice, young Harold. 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

0: tonight is busy, busy in dining room. But Polly and Terry and me, we like to go out to disco after work finish.
1: Oh, it's a lovely part of the world, isn't it? All those beautiful trees and fields and variety of birds.
2: Yes, that's true.
1: And you can just go there and get away from it all, away from the helter-skelter of modern life, because we all do need our solitude, don't we?
2: Yes, we do.
1: I mean, nowadays it's not easy to find the time to, I don't know, enjoy life, because there's always things to do. It's all so hectic, isn't it? All of us just rushing around, letting things get on top of us. And quite honestly, what's the point?
3: Have you finished?
4: Yes.
2: Thank you, my wife.
4: I think those prawns might be a bit off.
5: Oh, I don't think so.
4: Well, they do taste rather funny.
5: Well, no one else has complained.
4: Well, I really do think they're off.
5: But you've eaten half of them.
4: Well, I didn't notice at the start.
5: You didn't notice at the start?
4: No, but it was a sauce. I wasn't sure.
5: So you ate half to make sure?
6: Look, my wife thinks they're off.
5: Well, what about... Do you want another first course?
4: No, thank you.
6: Well, you're sure?
4: No, really. I've just had the main.
6: Well, cancel it.
5: Cancel it? Oh, deduct it from the bill. Is that what you mean?
6: As it's inedible.
5: Well, only half of it's inedible, apparently.
6: Well, deduct half now. And if my wife brings the other half up during the night, we'll claim the balance of the order. Now we'd like our lads, please.
1: Well, three we know have passed on this year, all in their early 60s. So I've cut out butter, and I tell you what else I'll do.
5: Thank you.
4: No, really, it's all right.
7: But it's all gristle.
4: No, honestly. Oh, there's a nice bit, see?
7: Oh, Doris, it's awful.
4: Oh, no, dear, it's not as bad as that. I've had worse.
7: I don't know how they get away with it.
5: Everything all right?
7: Oh, yes, thank you.
5: Thank you. Everything to your satisfaction?
8: Yes, thank you.
5: Thank you.
4: Why don't you say something?
8: Well, there's no point, is there? We just won't come here again.
4: Then I'll say something.
8: Look, it won't do any good. We're leaving tomorrow.
4: Well, I'm going to. I mean, we've been sitting here waiting for nearly half an hour, and it...
8: What's this?
9: See?
8: Look, I ordered the cold meat salad, and I've been waiting about half an hour for it.
9: Salad?
8: Yes.
9: You want change?
8: No, I don't want to change.
9: Okay.
8: Where are you going? I don't want this.
9: You say you don't want change.
8: I want the salad. Oh, excuse me.
9: Yes?
8: Look, we've been waiting here for about half an hour now. I mean, I gave the waiter our order.
9: Oh, him, he's hopeless, isn't he?
8: Yeah, well, I don't wish to complain, but when he does bring something, he's got it wrong.
9: Well, you think I don't know? I mean, you only have to eat here. We have to live with it. I had to pay his fare all the way from Barcelona, but you can't get the staff, you see. It's a nightmare.
4: You were supposed to be complaining to him. Excuse me. There's sugar in the salt cellar.
5: Anything else?
4: I put it all over the place.
5: All over the place? What were you doing with it?
4: All over the place.
5: Polly, would you ask Terry not to finish it? We need another one of these. There is sugar on it.
10: What a sweet place.
5: What?
10: I'll have it replaced.
5: Well, why is there sugar in this salt cellar? What do you think we'd pay you for?
10: My staying power.
2: For lamps.
8: Yes, I'm getting them.
7: Excuse me.
10: Yes?
7: I'm sorry, but do you think we could cancel our fruit salads?
10: Well, it's a little tricky. Chef's just opened the tin.
4: Oh. Well, never mind. I'm sure it'll be very nice.
1: There we are.
2: Oh, thank you.
1: Oh, yes, I do like really beautiful places.
5: Busy this evening, isn't it?
1: I tell you one of my favourites.
5: I said it's busy this evening.
10: I'm talking to Mr. Libson, Basil.
5: Good, well, that's a help.
10: I'm sure you can cope.
5: Oh, yes, I can cope, dear. Coping's easy and not pureeing your loved ones. That's the difficult part.
10: Did you know Biddeford Bridge has all different sizes?
5: There's somewhat of a reception, dear. Shall I get it?
10: Yes.
5: It's my turn, is it?
10: Fine.
5: Yes. Oh, yes, so it is. Yes, funny, it's been my turn for 15 years. Still, when I'm dead, it'll be your turn, dear. You'll be it.
2: Excuse me, there are two lambs here.
5: I'll have them removed if they're bothering you.
0: Mr. Forty, you're going to lobby.
5: Yes.
11: Good evening. I reserved a room by telephone this morning, Mr. and Mrs. Hamilton.
5: Indeed, yes, I remember it well. Ah, excellent. Hamilton, yes.
11: Right.
5: Well, may I welcome you to Fawlty Towers. I trust your stay will be an enjoyable and a gracious one. Now, we put you in room 12, which has a charming panoramic view overlooking the lawn.
12: What a driver. Everything on the wrong side of the road, the weather.
3: What do you get for living in a climate like this, Green Samps? It's terrible.
12: Sorry about this.
3: Took 5 hours from London. Couldn't find the freeway. Had to take a little back street called the M5.
5: Well, I'm sorry if it wasn't wide enough for you. A lot of the English cars have steering wheels.
3: They do they? You wouldn't think there was room for them inside.
5: See what I mean?
11: What?
13: May I introduce my husband?
5: All the rubbish we get in here. Look at that. More rubbish, dear.
11: What?
5: More of that bloody rubbish.
10: Marley and Manuel are going, Basil.
5: Yes, just dealing with Mr. and Mrs. Hamilton, dear.
10: Good evening.
11: Good evening.
5: Manuel will bring your bags to your rooms. I hope you enjoy your stay and...
3: Thank you. Do we need to reserve a table for dinner?
5: Dinner?
3: Yes. Problem?
5: Well, it is after 9.
3: So?
5: Well, we do actually stop serving at 9.
3: 9.
5: Well, look, if you could go straight in.
3: Just
5: sure.
3: 5 hours to get here. We'd like to freshen up, maybe have a drink first, you know.
5: Yes. You couldn't do that afterwards?
11: Do what?
5: Well,
3: You mean have our drink before dinner, after dinner, freshen up and go to bed?
5: Well, if you could, it would make things easier for us.
3: Shall we go to bed now? Would that make it easier for you? We're a little tired, fellow. We want to sit up and relax. We'll be down in a few minutes.
5: Yes, but the shift does actually stop at 9.
3: 9. 9. So why does your shift stop at 9, huh? You got something terminal?
5: No, but that's when he, in fact, stopped.
3: Now, look. We drove from London to stay here, right? Are you telling me that you can't stay open a few minutes longer so that we can eat properly?
5: What we can do is sandwiches? Ham? Cheese?
3: We want something hot.
5: Toasted sandwiches?
3: It's okay. Not really. Can you believe this? What the hell's wrong with this country? You can't get a drink after 3, you can't eat after 9. Is the war still on?
5: No, but it's the staff, you see.
3: Oh, the staff.
5: We have to get the staff.
3: How much? What? How much of this Mickey Mouse money do you want to keep the chef on for half an hour? 1, 2, 3, £20, huh? Is that enough?
5: I'll see what I can do.
3: Thank you.
14: Excuse me. They go to pack cases up, but in tip-top hotel like 40 Towers, it's better I do this. And Mr. Fawlty, he go into kitchen.
5: Gosh, that does look absolutely marvelous. Oh, Terry, I almost forgot. Some guests have just arrived, right at the last moment, as usual. Typical. I'm sorry, but this puts us out just as much as it puts you out.
15: Don't put me out, Mr. Fawlty.
5: No, but they want some dinner, you see, and they insist first on scraping off some of the filth that somehow got caked to them cruising down the M5.
15: Well, I've got my class tonight, Mr. Fawlty.
5: But, Terry,
11: ready,
5: just...
11: Terry.
15: Righto, Paul.
5: No, wait, you know what I'm saying? I mean, I will make it up to you, you know, out of my own pocket.
15: It's not the money, Mr. Fawlty. My karate means a lot to me.
5: Well, half an hour's overtime in a taxi.
15: Mr. Fawlty, if I miss a week, next week I don't get out in one piece.
5: An hour's owed.
15: Sorry, Mr. Fawlty.
5: What am I going to see you on?
15: 2 hours.
5: What?
15: 2 hours overtime.
5: I thought you said it wasn't the money.
15: It ain't, but I can't think what you're going to say to your guests.
5: Look, Terry, I'd pay you 2 hours overtime if I could afford it.
15: Sorry, Mr. Fawlty.
5: An hour and a half.
15: Cash?
5: Cash.
15: All right, hour and a half, but I go at 9:30, then I still get some of me class, right?
5: Well, and I do the washing up.
15: Well, you know how it is, Mr. Fawlty.
5: Yes, I know how it is. I pay you for an hour and a half, you clear off after half an hour, that's how it is. That's socialism.
15: Oh, no, that's the free market.
16: Come on, Terry. Mustn't keep the lady waiting.
5: The lady?
16: She's from Finland, Mr. Fawlty, and very pretty. Tall, block.
5: This Finnish floozy's your karate teacher, is she?
15: Well, it's a sort of karate, isn't it?
5: Right, give me that.
15: What?
5: I'd pay you overtime to miss a class, not to keep some bit of crumpet hanging around.
15: Yeah, but you...
5: No, it's all right. I'm doing the washing up. I'll do the cooking, too. You go off and enjoy yourself. Don't you worry about me. You go and have a good time. I'll be all right. Go and have a bit of fun with a Finn.
16: Come on, Manuel.
14: Sí, momentito. I nearly forget to take umbrella. It's birthday present from Mr. Fawlty. I love you, Mr. Fawlty. He's a very clever man.
17: Where are you? Polly, where are... Wait for me! I smell it!
14: Polly and Terry and me, we go off to have a rave at disco. And Mrs. Fawlty, she relax in dining room with nice book.
5: You care to sit over there?
12: Thank you.
16: Good evening.
12: Good evening.
16: Is your room to your liking?
12: Yes, very nice.
11: Very nice, thank you.
10: Oh, good.
5: I'll just get you tonight's menu. Oh, would you care for a drink before your meal?
12: A scotch and water and a screwdriver, please.
5: And for you, madam?
11: The screwdriver's for me.
5: I see. Would you like it now or after meal?
13: For now, please.
5: There's nothing I can put right?
13: What?
5: Absolutely, sir. It's one scotch and a screwdriver.
18: I think I'll join you. Make that two screwdrivers, would you?
5: You'd like a screwdriver as well?
18: No.
5: Fine. So it's one scotch and you each need a screwdriver.
18: No. Forget the scotch. Two screwdrivers.
5: I understand. And you'll leave the drinks.
18: What?
5: Nothing to drink?
18: What do you mean, nothing to drink?
5: Well, you can't drink your screwdrivers, can you?
18: What else would you suggest that we do with
13: them? Vodka and orange juice.
5: Oh, certainly, madam.
18: Make that two and forget about the screwdrivers.
5: You sure?
18: You can manage without them.
5: As you wish.
18: I hope we're not intruding on your dinner hour.
10: Oh, not at all, no. You're American.
18: That's right.
10: Where are you from?
13: California.
10: Oh, how lovely. You're English, though.
13: Yes, but I've been over there 10 years now.
10: 10 years? Do you ever get homesick?
13: Oh, yes, but I love it there. The climate's so wonderful. You can swim and sunbathe and then, after lunch, drive up into the mountains and ski.
10: How wonderful.
18: I like England and the English people, but I sure couldn't take this climate.
13: Harry finds it too gloomy.
5: Oh, I don't find it too gloomy, do you, Sybil?
10: Yes, I do, Basil.
5: Oh, yes, my wife finds it too gloomy. I find it rather bracing.
10: What do you find bracing, Basil? The damp, the drizzle, the fog?
5: Well, it's not always like this, dear. It changes.
10: My husband's like the climate. He changes. This morning he went on for 2 hours about the bloody weather.
5: It has been unusually damp this week, in fact, but normally we're rather spoiled down here on the English Riviera.
10: Mr. and Mrs. Hamilton were telling me about California. You can swim in the morning and then in the afternoon you can drive up into the mountains and ski.
5: Must be rather tiring.
18: Well, one has a choice.
5: Yes, well, I don't think it would suit me. I rather like it down here. It's very mild all the year round. We have palm trees here in Torquay, you know. Do you have palm trees in California?
18: Burt Lancaster had one, they say, but I don't believe him. What the hell is that?
5: Vodka and orange juice.
18: Orange juice.
13: I'm afraid it's not fresh.
5: Isn't it?
13: No.
5: We've just opened the bottle.
18: Look, fresh means it comes out of an orange, not out of a bottle.
5: Ah, you'd like freshly squeezed orange juice.
18: As opposed to freshly unscrewed orange juice, yes.
5: Leave it to me. I mean, I'll get Chef onto it straight away.
10: Sorry about that. A lot of English people are used to the flavour of the bottle.
13: Oh, it's all right. It's just that back home, fresh orange juice comes like running water.
10: Does it really? Of course, it's so good for your skin, isn't it? I'd love to go to California someday. Looks so exciting.
13: Oh, never love a stranger. Do you like it?
10: Oh, I love all Harold Robbins. I've read this one 3 times.
13: The Pirates is his best, I think. I read them when Harry's away. I just don't seem to have the time when he's home.
10: Who needs Harold Robbins when you've got the real thing?
13: How long have you been married, Mrs. Forty?
10: Oh, since 1485.
5: There we are. Fresh orange juice.
13: Thank you.
10: But seriously, though, his men are all so interesting. Ruthless and sexy and powerful.
5: Who's this then, dear? Proust, E.M. Forster?
13: Harold Robbins.
5: Oh, yes, of course, yes. My wife likes Harold Robbins. After a hard day slaving under the hairdryer, she needs one wine with a few aimless thrills. Have you ever read any? Oh, really is the most awful American, well, not American, transatlantic tripe, sort of pornographic Muzak. Still, keeps my wife off the streets.
18: We both like him.
5: Robbins.
18: What?
5: Harold Robbins. Oh, I thought you meant that awful man. What's his name? Harold Robinson. Have you read any Harold Robinson? Painful.
18: How about Waldorf Salad?
5: Was that one? Yes, you're absolutely right. Oh, that was a shock, wasn't it?
18: Could you make me a Waldorf salad?
5: Waldorf
18: salad.
5: Well, I think we're just out of Waldorf.
18: I don't believe it.
13: It's not very well known here, Harry.
5: Yes, may I recommend tonight...
18: Now, look, I'm sure your chef knows how to fix me a Waldorf salad, huh?
5: Well, I wouldn't be too sure.
18: Well, he's a chef, isn't he?
5: Yes, yes, you wouldn't prefer...
18: Well, find out, will you? Just go out there and see if he knows how to fix me a Waldorf salad.
5: Of course, yes. He's not absolutely positive. He's almost got it. It's lettuce and tomato, walnuts...
18: No. It's celery, apples, walnuts, grapes.
13: In a mayonnaise sauce.
18: Right.
5: Incidentally, he did ask me to say that he does specially recommend the patty tonight.
18: I don't want patty.
5: Or the grapefruit?
18: Grapefruit.
5: The grapefruit.
18: Mm-hmm. How's it done?
5: Well, it's halved with a cherry in the center.
18: Look, I haven't paid you £20 to have some guy cut a grapefruit in half and stick a cherry in the center.
19: Exactly.
20: I want a Waldorf salad.
19: Absolutely. One Waldorf salad.
21: And a green salad for me.
19: And one green salad, yes. And if we can't manage the Waldorf salad...
20: I want a Waldorf salad. And to follow, a couple of filet mignons.
21: Steak.
20: Steak. Six. Done rare.
19: Done rare.
20: Not out of a bottle.
19: Not out of a bottle, right.
10: Would you care to see the wine list?
20: Thank you.
10: May I ask, did you say you'd paid £20?
20: Yes, but it's not the money. My wife and I, we wanted dinner and...
10: This can't be right. There's no reason Chef couldn't stay.
19: I'm awfully sorry. He's forgotten already. Walnuts, cheese...
20: No! No cheese. It's celery, apples, walnuts, grapes.
19: Right.
20: In mayonnaise.
19: Right. Now, come on.
10: Would you excuse me one moment?
20: Excuse me. A bottle of Volnay, please.
10: Of course. Thank you.
4: What's this about £20, Basil?
19: There's no celery. Would you believe it?
4: I'll find the celery. What about this £20?
19: He gave me £20 to keep the kitchens open and chef wouldn't. I mean, where does he put things?
4: If you just look.
19: I have looked. There's no celery. There's no grapes, walnuts. That's a laugh. These are the kind of packet of sliced paper polymers and suitcase sauce and a walnut.
10: Now we've got apples.
19: Oh, terrific. We'll celebrate. We'll have an apple party. Everybody brings his own apple and stuffs it down somebody's throat.
4: I will find everything. Just go and get a bottle of walnut.
19: What is a Waldorf anyway? A walnut that's gone off?
4: Hotel, Basil. The Waldorf Hotel in New York.
19: Wait.
4: Basil.
19: Everything all right?
21: Yes, thank you.
20: Never been better.
19: Oh, good. By the way, I wonder, have you by any chance ever tried a Ritz salad?
20: Ritz salad?
19: Yes, it's a traditional old English thing. It's apples, grapefruit and potatoes in a mayonnaise sauce.
20: No, I don't think I ever tried that.
19: Ah.
20: Don't think I ever will either.
19: Yeah, well, that's probably pretty sound. Well, look, about this Waldorf salad of yours.
20: Yes?
19: We're having a bit of a tete-a-tete with Chef, and the point is, we're all right on the apples. Absolutely no problem with them at all. Now, on the celery front, well, perhaps I should explain. We normally get our celery delivered on a Wednesday, along with our cabbages, onions, walnuts, grapes, that sort of thing. But this week, the driver...
20: Mr. Fulty.
19: Yes, he was putting the crate into the van.
20: I'm not
19: And he sort of slipped forward, and the van door caught his arm like that, and he may have fractured it.
20: You don't have it.
19: They did the x-rays, and we'll know tomorrow whether they're going to have to operate, and to cut a long story short, we don't have any, no. But, so, makes you think how lucky you are, doesn't it? I mean, here we all are, with all our limbs functioning, and quite frankly, if you've got your health, what else matters?
20: What a bunch of crap.
19: Oh, do you think so? I always feel like...
20: What the hell's going on here? It says hotel outside. Now, is this a hotel or isn't it?
19: Well, within reason.
20: You know something, fella? If this was back in the States, I wouldn't board my dog here.
19: Fussy, is he? Poodle? Oh.
20: Poodle! I'm not getting through to you, am I? You know, I stay in hotels all over the world. And this is the first time I've had to bribe a chef to cook me a meal and then find out he doesn't even have the basic goddamn ingredients. Holy cow, can't you see what a crummy dump this is?
19: You listen to this, are you?
20: I'm talking to you!
19: Come on, Terry, listen to me.
20: Can't you see this ain't good enough?
19: Yes, I see what you mean.
20: And then you give me some half-assed story about some delivery guy busting his arm. Now, look, Foley, if your chef couldn't find the ingredients from that guy, why didn't he get them from somebody else, huh?
19: Exactly.
20: Yeah.
19: It's hopeless.
20: What?
19: It's hopeless. Completely hopeless.
20: Right. You're the manager, aren't you? You're responsible. So what are you going to do about it, huh?
19: I'll have a word with him.
20: Have a word? Man, you got to tell him. Lay it on the line.
19: Lay it on the line.
20: Tell him if he doesn't get on the ball, you're going to bust his ass.
19: Bust his?
20: I'll tell him.
19: No, no, no. I'll tell him. Leave it to me. I've got it. Bust his
20: ass.
19: All that. And two green salads.
10: Here we are. One green salad and one Waldorf salad.
22: I thought
10: yes.
22: That...
10: Oh, would you excuse me one moment?
19: No, it's not coming up. You hear me? It's not coming up. It's still coming. That's a bunch of arse. That's what that is.
21: It's fine.
19: Why can't you make a Waldorf salad?
22: Waldorf salad.
19: First thing tomorrow, you get the ingredients for a Waldorf salad, or I'm going to break your bottle.
4: Oh, no, you don't mean that.
19: No, I mean it. I mean it.
10: Everything all right?
21: Yes, thank you.
10: You're sure there's nothing?
22: No, it's very good.
10: Oh, good.
20: Oh, you're a chef.
10: Yes.
20: Has he been with you long?
10: About 6 months. He used to work at Dorchester.
21: At the Dorchester?
10: No, in Dorchester, about 40 miles away.
19: Here we are, two green salads.
6: Basil.
19: Mister.
10: Mr. Hamilton has his Waldorf salad, dear.
19: No, dear, chef couldn't make it. He didn't have the ingredients. I just smashed his backside about it.
10: But there it is.
19: What?
10: There's the Waldorf salad. Chef found the ingredients.
8: Why? Well, if he'd found the ingredients, why didn't he tell me? Wouldn't it have been stuck dumb? Somebody tore his tongue out in the last 2 minutes.
18: Maybe Robinson's arm got better.
19: I'm sorry about it.
18: All right.
19: No, it isn't.
18: It doesn't matter.
19: Well, it matters to me.
18: Not to me. I got my Waldorf salad.
19: Yes, excuse me.
18: For God's sake!
19: Chef,
10: would you please have that immediately? I'm so sorry. I'll just get it back for you.
19: Sorry? I'll give you sorry. Get off your knees. I haven't finished my chef yet, Sybil. I mean, why didn't you tell me? Why didn't you tell me you found them, you stupid cow? Hey, Chef, no, I haven't finished. I haven't finished. You can have it enough.
10: Sorry about that little confusion. Chef hasn't been with us very long, and we've just reorganized the kitchen. You haven't got your wine yet. Basil! Won't be a moment. Basil!
19: Yes,
10: Mr. and Mrs. Hamilton haven't got their wine yet. And, Basil, has Chef put the steaks on yet?
19: No, I'll tell you.
21: Is your husband all right?
10: Oh, yes, he's just had rather a long day.
18: There's just the two of you here, right?
10: We haven't had a proper holiday for 8 years.
21: 8 years?
10: Yes. I have to get away occasionally, just for a few hours, even if it's just down to the hairdresser or a round of golf or a bridge evening with some of the girls. Drive in the country sometimes, just on my own. Pop down to Cornwall for the day. Sometimes it's beautiful there.
19: You'll go there, sir.
10: Yes, you must visit Cornwall while you're here.
19: Thank you. Incidentally, I've been talking to Chef and we've sorted out what happened. Apparently, he thought that he'd already got...
18: That's very nice, thank you.
19: Thank you. Got two orders for Waldorf salad, you see. And, in fact, he had the ingredients, but...
18: No, that's...
19: Until he made one, he didn't realize that he didn't have enough for the second one, you see.
18: Look, don't let it bother you.
19: No, anyway, this will explain everything.
18: What's that?
19: A letter.
18: Letter.
19: A letter from the chef. It explained it.
18: Letter from the chef.
19: Yes, he wanted to apologize personally, but I didn't want him wasting your time, so I thought...
18: Look, just forget about it, will you?
19: Well, I'll read it for
18: you. I want my
19: thing. Well, wait a moment. Dear Mr. and Mrs. Hamilton, I hope you are well. This is just a brief note to say that I take full responsibility for the dreadful mess-ups tonight. If
14: I... You know, I wish I never go to disco. You know what has happened now? While Mr. Faulty is read out letter, he leave dinner cooking in kitchen, and now it burns. You wait. In minute, smoke come through kitchen door.
19: If I'd only listened to Mr. Faulty, none of this fiasco would have occurred. I'd just like to tell you that such a cock-up has never occurred in my career before, and that now everything has been sorted out, I'll be back to my very best form. Signed, Terry.
14: There it is. What I tell you?
19: What are you doing? What are you doing, you bandit?
18: I've had just about enough of this.
14: And Mr. Hamilton, he go into kitchen and find Mr. Faulty talking to himself.
19: Salad! What are you making another Waldorf salad for? Don't get Mr. Faulty! What do you think, what do you think Mr. and Mrs. Hamilton must think? Mr. Hamilton, may I introduce Terry Hugh? Where did he go? Where's he gone? Did you see him?
22: Maybe he went to get something to eat. Come on, honey.
21: What is it, Harry?
22: We're leaving.
21: Well, what's happened?
22: I'll tell you later.
19: Yes, your steak will be ready in a moment, Mrs. Hamilton. If he must have heard you coming, you know, and panicked, and run out into the yard. You know, after all the problems.
18: How big a batter ball do you take me for?
19: But...
18: Do you think I don't know what's been going on out there?
19: Oh, bit of a debark, I'm afraid.
18: I'm talking about you taking 20 pounds off me to keep the chef on, letting him go, cooking the meal yourself, and then pretending he's still out there.
19: Oh, that?
18: Yes, that.
14: People no used to so much noise in quiet hotel like this. They come to see what is matter.
18: What I'm suggesting is that this place is the crummiest, shoddiest, worst-run hotel in the whole of Western Europe.
22: No! No, I won't have that. There's a place in Eastbourne.
18: And a
20: that you are the British tourist board's answer to Donald Duck.
19: Now, look, I know things have gone wrong this evening, but you must remember that we have had thousands of satisfied customers.
20: All right. Let's ask them, eh? What? Let's ask them. Are you all satisfied? You, are you satisfied?
19: Major, are you satisfied? I mean, you've been here 7 years. Are you satisfied?
1: Oh, yes, I love it.
19: Ladies, are you satisfied?
7: Oh, yes. Thank you, Mr. Forty. Yes. And thank you for asking.
19: Not at all. Mr. Arrow, are you satisfied? Well, yes. Mrs. Gerg, you?
9: Oh, very nice. Say yes.
19: You see? Satisfied customers. Of course, if this little hotel is not to your taste, then you are free to say so. That is your privilege. And I shall, of course, refund your money. I know how important it is to you Americans. But you must remember that here in Britain, there are things that we value more. Things that perhaps in America you've rather forgotten about, but which to we British are far, far more important.
1: I'm not satisfied.
19: Than many... What?
1: I'm not satisfied.
7: No, we're not satisfied.
19: Well, people like you never are, are you?
7: What?
19: There's nothing I can do with please a pair like you, short of putting straw in the rooms.
7: I think you're the rudest man I've ever met.
19: I haven't started yet.
20: You're not going to. You're going to stand here nice and quiet while these people say whether or not they're satisfied, and you move off that spot, Faulty, and I'm going to smash your ass.
19: Everything's bottomed, isn't it?
20: Yes, sir.
22: I think this is probably the worst hotel we've ever stayed in.
7: Yes, it is. The service here is an absolute disgrace.
23: I agree.
20: You do?
7: Yes. Do you know that we had to wait nearly half an hour for our main course, and when it arrived, it was wrong?
19: When I complained, he completely fobbed me off with some rubbish
7: around. My prawns were off, and when I told him, there was an argument.
9: And her meat was awfully poor.
24: And I asked you to fix my radiator 3 times, and nothing's been done.
20: Satisfied customers, huh? Hot dog.
19: This is typical. Absolutely typical. The kind of ass I had to put up with from you people. You punks in here expecting to be hand-waited on hand and foot while I'm trying to run a hotel here. Have you any idea of how much there is to do? Do you ever think of that? Of course not. You're too busy sticking your noses into every corner, poking about for things to complain about, aren't you? Well, let me tell you something. This is exactly how Nazi Germany started. Lay out with nothing better to do than to cause trouble. Well, I've had 15 years of pandering to the likes of you, and I've had enough. I've had it. Come on, pack your bags and get out.
9: They're packed.
20: Order 10 taxis, will you? I'll pay for them.
19: Come on, come on.
9: What?
19: Out. Everybody out. Come on upstairs. Pack your bags. Adios. Out.
22: But then it's raining.
19: Well, you should have thought of that before, shouldn't you? Too late now. Come on out. Rouse. Rouse. Rouse. Well, let me explain my little workhorse. The guests and I have been having a bit of an old chinwag, and the upshot of it all is they're off. Off? Well, let me put it this way, dear. Either they go or I go. Right, come on back, everybody. My wife's had a better idea. Come on back. I'm going instead. Well, goodbye, dear. It's been an interesting 15 years, but all good things must come to an end. I hope you enjoy your new work here, helping to run a hotel. Goodbye, Major. Goodbye, ladies. Give my regards to Polly and Manuel. Bye, dear.
23: You've forgotten your keys, Basil.
19: So I have, dear, yes. Oh, and goodbye to the rest of you. I hope you enjoy your stay here. Don't forget any complaints. Don't hesitate to tell my wife. Any hour of the day or night, just shout. Bye!
14: They go out into rain.
25: He not even packed nor nothing. Straight out into rain. Oh, please, Mr. Fulton, you come back. Without you, hotel no work properly. Please, I make you a nice cup of tea. Good. This way. Ah, are we inside? You all wet, senor.
19: Hello, dear. I'm back.
23: What do you want, Basil?
19: A room, please. Number 12 is free, I think. Now, I'd like breakfast in bed at 10:30 in the morning, please. That's eggs, bacon, sausage and tomato with a Waldorf salad. I'll wash down with the lashings of hot screwdriver. I'd like it.

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1: We present Alison and Maud by Sue Lim, with Denise Coffey and Miriam Margolyes. Episode 4, Just Say No.
2: Hello, Daddy. Is everything all right?
3: Fungus with hallucinogenic properties, 5'8".
2: What? The crossword. I've never had any hallucinogenic experiences, I'm afraid.
3: I can't remember the names of any mushrooms except Death's Cap. What's that you're messing about with?
2: I'm getting the bitter juices out of these aubergines. I had a sudden urge for a moussaka this evening. Would you like us to bring you some now?
3: Oh, not bloody likely. I'm not touching a damn foreign muck. I'll have one of my ready meals with chips.
2: Oh, if you must. Oh, is that the horoscope, Daddy? There, on the opposite page.
3: Codswallop, if you ask me.
2: What does it say for Virgo?
3: Virgo. It's time you realise that your sense of martyrdom is deeply unattractive. Hang on.
2: I realised the depths of my unattractiveness decades ago.
3: Yeah, get a grip, Virgo, and start saying no. Get rid of all those freeloaders who clutter up your life with their demands and exploit your unselfish nature. Today, for once, just say no. You're accepting me, my dear.
2: Say no? No, I'm afraid I can't aspire to that kind of treat. Hello, Abbeyfield Guest House? Oh, no. No. No. Oh, dear. Well, I'm very sorry. How awful for you. No, no, it can't be helped. I'm sorry we won't be seeing you. Can't be helped. Yes. Well, goodbye. Well, a double cancellation. I don't know.
3: Hallucinogenic. How many letters in Toadstool? One, two...
2: Oh, what now?
4: Good evening, Alison. How are you?
2: Fine, thank you. Although Mercury is retrograde. Do come in.
4: Well, just for a moment then. I'm on my way to the golf club dinner. I've got to get there early to test the acoustics. I'm giving a speech, actually.
2: Oh, really? Oh, that would terrify me.
4: Oh, it's only to thank the Treasurer. But I am planning to slip in the odd sly jest. How are you keeping?
2: Oh, mustn't grumble. Although I have become allergic to primulas since we last met. Candelabra primulas.
4: Primulas? Oh, dear. Still, at least it's only one species, isn't it? Plenty more fish in the garden.
2: Yes. That reminds me of the old saying, you know, a woman needs a man like a fish needs a bicycle.
4: Well, I suppose it depends on the woman, doesn't it? Hmm? Mae West, for example. If she were a fish, she'd be doing the Tour de France.
2: What a curious thought.
4: How's your father?
2: Very well, thank you, Bernard. He's in the kitchen, actually. Do come through.
4: Well, just for a moment, then.
2: Daddy, Bernard's come on his way to the golf club dinner.
4: Good evening, Mr. Butler. How are you keeping?
3: I've not some grumble, you know. Not bad for my age.
2: Daddy's 85 next month, Bernard. We're having a party. In fact, you must come.
4: Oh, no, I wouldn't like to intrude.
3: Don't be such a party pooper, Bernard. I want to see you there, wearing a paper hat, and I won't take no for an answer.
4: Well, thank you. 85, eh? Goodness. I hope I'm in such fine fettle when I'm 80, or even when I'm 70.
2: Yes. You still walk without a stick, don't you, Daddy?
3: I'm not allowed to drive, though. Not after that business with the milk float.
2: Never mind that. How's your mother, Bernard?
4: Ah, well, I'm afraid Mother's wrestling with an anal fissure at the moment.
3: Oh, I don't like the sound of that.
2: That can be very painful, I believe.
4: Yes, the doctor's put her on a high-fibre diet. But if it doesn't heal, she may have to undergo a procedure.
2: Oh, dear. Poor thing. Is she managing to distract herself with her tapestry? Great men of our age, wasn't it?
4: Yes. She's embarked on a full-length portrait of Bill Clinton.
3: Oh, jolly sort of bloke, Bill Clinton. Mind you, he had an eye for the ladies.
2: More than an eye, Daddy. Did you say your mother was doing a full-length portrait of him, Bernard?
4: Yes. I'm afraid she's having trouble with his lips.
2: Let's hope that's all she has trouble with.
3: How are you on hallucinogenic mushrooms, Bernard?
4: Good heavens. I'm afraid all that sort of thing is way out of my league, Mr. Butler. I become rather foolish after the third glass of Chardonnay.
2: It's just a crossword clue, Bernard. Oh. Hallucinogenic fungi. Why don't you consult the Reader's Digest book of the British countryside, Daddy? It's in the sitting room on the coffee table. I was looking up moths last night. I'm sure it's got a fungi section.
3: Good idea.
2: Daddy, on the coffee table.
3: Yeah, I'll go and have a look.
2: Yes, underneath the Radio Times.
3: Right.
2: So, what can I do for you, Bernard?
4: Well, I was hoping to have a quick word with Maud, in fact.
2: Oh, I'm afraid it's Maud's day off. She's at the health club.
4: Ah, yes, I can imagine Maud in the sauna.
2: Can you? Oh, frightful thought. The very word, sauna, makes me feel quite faint.
4: I've always been mildly intrigued about saunas. Maybe one day I'll throw my cap over the windmill and join a health club myself.
2: She should be back soon. Can I give her a message?
4: No, not really, thank you. I need to have a word with her personally.
2: Oh, I see.
4: Well, perhaps I might call in on my way back from the golf club dinner, if it's not too late.
2: Oh, what a good idea. Perhaps you'd like to join us in a cup of hot chocolate.
4: Oh, no, thank you, Alison. Chocolate activates my reflux.
2: Oh, dear, so sorry. Peppermint tea, then?
4: No, alas. Peppermint is almost the worst thing of all for reflux.
2: Oh.
4: It's my hiatus hernia, you know.
2: Mm-hmm.
4: If I were to suck a peppermint and bend over, I'd be asking for trouble.
2: Well, anyone would, I think. So we'll look forward to seeing you later. I hope you have a good dinner, if you can get it past your hiatus hernia.
5: Hi, honey, I'm home.
2: Oh, Maud.
5: Had a fabulous time at the gym.
2: Oh, good.
5: Yep. Sauna, steam, isolateral machines, cardio machines. And I booked a personal fitness assessment from a goddess in Lycra called Sam.
2: Well, I'm glad somebody's enjoyed what has been a very trying day for me, personally. Not that I'm complaining.
5: So what happened? Where are the bananas? I'm starving.
2: We had a double cancellation.
5: Huh?
2: Those two couples, the Gordons and the Philpotts, who were coming to that wedding tomorrow.
5: What? They cancelled?
2: Yes, the wedding's off. Oh, talk about last minute.
5: Mm-hmm. What happened?
2: The groom ran off with the vicar.
5: Oh, well, that's the Anglican Church for you.
2: Mm.
5: It's those gold lamé frocks the bishops wear, bound to attract a raffish element.
2: Mm. Oh, and Bernard called by.
5: Well, that should have cheered you up, surely.
2: No, it was you he wanted to see. I told him about my allergy to primulas, but he didn't seem interested.
5: Mm.
2: He trumped me with his mother's anal fissure.
5: Mm.
2: I hate people who are competitive about ailments.
5: What did he want to ask me?
2: He wouldn't say. He was very coy. He might drop back later this evening on his way home from the golf club dinner.
5: Hmm. Fair enough. I'm not going anywhere. In fact, I've got plans for this evening.
2: Oh?
5: I'm going to be working on my new project upstairs.
2: What new project?
5: I've had this brilliant idea.
2: I don't like the sound of that.
5: No, you'll love it. I think we should rationalise the box room.
2: Rationalise it? What on earth do you mean?
5: Well, chuck all the junk out. Get rid of that horrendous old wardrobe.
2: What, Mummy's wardrobe?
5: Well, it's not much use to her now, is it?
2: But some of her clothes are still in there and all sorts of treasures.
5: Yes, but look, my dear, it's been 6 years now. You can't go on doting over a wardrobe full of old relics. And once we've cleared the box room, we can really go to town on it.
2: What have you got in mind?
5: Well, for a start, it would make a lovely little sauna.
2: I won't have a sauna here, Maud. It would ruin the ambiance.
5: Well, if you don't want a sauna, we could offer internet facilities.
2: Hmm?
5: A little cyber corner. We could charge them £1 an hour or something.
2: And how do you propose to pay for all this?
5: It'd pay for itself in no time. We could clear out all the junk ourselves this evening after supper.
2: No, Maud. I will do no such thing. Just for once, I'm saying no.
5: I'll do it myself, then. After supper. And what's Daddy having tonight?
2: Oh, he said he'd fix himself a ready meal. I suppose I'd better go down and make sure he's got it all sorted.
5: Right, I'll lay the table. And afterwards, I'm going to have a crack at that box room. It's just as well there's nobody staying tonight. We can make as much noise and mess as we like.
2: Oh, dear.
3: Where's my sauce? I've been looking for it for ages.
2: Here it is, in the fridge. Daddy's favourite, allegedly.
3: It's too late. The bath and chips are stone cold.
2: Look, I'll soon warm them up again for you.
3: Didn't have the oven on high enough, I expect. Blasted oven chips, blicking rubbish.
2: I'll switch the oven on again. Look, look, look, Daddy. Turn it right round to 230. It must be absolutely sizzling before you put them in.
3: What's wrong with a good old chip pan, anyway?
2: Chip pans are dangerous. Ask the fire brigade.
3: Well, those oven chips under petrol are a real thing. They taste of cardboard like everything else these days.
2: Now, why don't you have a nice potato in its jacket? Much healthier.
3: No. I want chips.
2: There's no need to have a tantrum. You're going to have chips. Go and sit down. I'll just wipe down your surfaces.
3: No. Where's the paper?
2: Over there. I'll get it. There you are.
3: Nice little job for you on the appointments page.
2: Really?
3: Yeah, quality and safety advisor. Good money, $35,000. Not bad for 5 days a week nagging.
2: I don't think that would suit me, actually, Daddy. It wouldn't really give me scope to exercise my creative side.
3: Well, just like your mother. She had a creative side.
2: Look, Daddy, I'm putting your chips back in the oven. Give them 10 minutes and they'll be piping hot again.
3: Oh. Piece of the paper about Africa. Thank God Maud got out when she did. Not a moment too soon.
2: Now, don't forget, Daddy, when the pinger goes off, your chips will be ready.
3: Hallucinogenic fungi. I wonder if it's a Latin name.
2: Don't forget the chips, will you?
3: No!
5: Let's get to grips with this wardrobe, then.
2: Oh, there's something awfully spooky about old wardrobes, isn't there? They're almost like coffins standing on end.
5: Open sesame! Oh, it smells musty.
2: Oh, how poignant. All her old dresses hanging there sadly in the dark.
5: We should have done this job in the daylight.
2: Look, there's that two-piece she wore on their trip to Paris.
5: I wonder if this wardrobe comes to bits. If not, I'll put an axe through the bastard.
2: You will not. That would be sacrilege.
5: Do you want it, then? Well, we could move it down to your room if you like.
2: No, no, it would look wrong in my room. A 1950s walnut wardrobe wouldn't go with my Regency stripes.
5: Of course it wouldn't. It's hideous. We should chuck it out. Maybe the Lions Club would take it away for one of their needy families.
2: I don't know. If the Lions turned up their noses at our old sideboard, remember? Nobody wants sideboards these days.
5: Well, Mullet could take it to the tip for us, then. I don't think the Oxfam shop will say no to this stuff.
2: No, wait. Not the suit she wore for the Ruby wedding. She only wore it once. Oh, you can still smell her perfume. Mitsuko. Oh, dear.
5: Oh, come on, don't start snivelling.
2: She was so proud of her Mitsuko. It's Mrs. Thatcher's favourite scent too, you know, Alison, she used to say. Daddy bought it for her specially for the Paris trip.
5: Do you remember them arguing about where to go for the holidays?
2: Oh, yes. I'll dip a toe in Switzerland if I'm pushed, George, but I draw the line at the Low Countries, especially Amsterdam.
5: Well, what about Italy, old girl? Florence, think of the art. Michelangelo, what's his name, Da Vinci, the Mona Lisa.
2: Oh, the Mona Lisa is in Paris, actually, George.
5: Well, Paris, then, dash it. Let's dance the night away at the Moulin Rouge.
2: If, and it's a big if, George, I did reconcile myself to a trip to Paris, I certainly wouldn't be seen dead in a nightclub.
5: Oh, she was such a prude, poor old thing.
2: Oh, well, their parents were Victorians, weren't they? In those days, even the pianos had to wear long skirts to hide their legs.
5: It's bizarre, that, isn't it? As if one would ever contemplate a sexual relationship with a piece of furniture. Although, I did know a chap in Africa.
6: Shut up, Maud.
5: Lived on a very remote
6: farm. I don't want to know.
5: There's a couple of big cardboard boxes down here.
2: Oh, look. Mummy's paint box. I can lose myself in art, Alison.
5: As long as it wasn't rude art.
2: Yes. I don't know why Renoir had to keep painting those girls with no clothes on.
6: Yeah, landscape was more her thing, wasn't it?
2: If,
5: and it's a big if,
2: I should ever win the lottery, Alison, I might permit myself a small landscape sketch by one of the Norwich school. Stark was her favourite. James Stark, you know.
5: Mm. Stark, but not Starkers. It's ironical, really.
2: Mm. She was never very encouraging about my attempts at watercolours, though. I remember her saying, Alison, is that a sheep? It looks like a rice pudding.
5: Yes, and then you said, if you can't say anything complimentary about my work, Mummy, I'd be grateful if you would just be quiet.
2: Maud, I never said anything of the sort, and my voice doesn't sound like that.
5: My voice doesn't sound like that.
2: Stop it, don't be childish.
5: Stop it, don't be childish.
2: Stop it. Don't be childish.
5: Don't be childish. That's what you need, actually, to be bloody childish once in a while.
2: No, I don't.
5: Yes, you do.
2: No, I don't.
5: Yes, you do. That's what Mummy needed, too. The pair of you should have come out to stay with me in Africa, ripped off your clothes and danced with the meerkats under the moon. It would have done you both a world of good.
2: You're talking complete rubbish, Maud, as usual. Oh, my God, whoever's that at this time of night?
5: I expect it's Mummy standing there on the doorstep now, pointing an accusing finger like that bloke in Don Giovanni. The commendatore, you know, the ghost of his father.
2: Yes, Don Giovanni. Oh, don't. I don't go down there now.
5: Come on, you dark bugger. It'll be Bernard, obviously, probably a little bit pissed from the golf club dinner. Let's get down there and give him some hassle. Bernard.
7: Good evening. I hope this isn't too late.
5: No, we were just clearing out some junk upstairs, wallowing in nostalgia.
2: Come in, Bernard.
7: There's just one thing. I was just slightly concerned just now. I thought I could smell burning.
2: Burning?
7: As I stood here, I thought I caught a whiff of it.
5: Oh. By Jove, I think you're right.
7: I was wondering if it could be coming from your father's flat, although I can't see any smoke down there.
2: Oh, no, I knew this would happen.
5: Don't panic, Alison.
2: Smoke inhalation could kill in less than 60 seconds. Wait!
5: Still
7: up. I'm sure he's all right. I can't see any smoke. And hasn't he got a smoke alarm?
5: Daddy has his habit of taking the battery out of his smoke alarm because it makes a dreadful racket whenever he burns the toast. Well,
7: perhaps you should relocate the smoke alarm out of reach. We have ours on the landing just outside Mother's bedroom. I came over queer trying to screw it to the ceiling. All the blood ran out of my hands and my knees started to shake.
5: Goodness.
7: Still, I suppose it's better than being a house fire statistic.
2: Here's the key.
7: And switch the extractor fan on.
5: Yes,
7: right
5: here.
2: Where on earth is he? I don't know where anything could have happened.
5: At least he's not actually dead in his chair.
2: Maud.
7: What a dreadful thought.
5: Look, all I'm saying is that we've got no actual evidence that he's come to any harm.
2: Perhaps he's got confused and wandered off. Old people do.
5: He's much more likely to elope with his physiotherapist.
2: Oh, stop it, Maud. He could be tottering along the side of the bypass by now with horrible young men screaming past him in their souped-up Ford Escort.
3: What the hell is going on?
2: Oh, Daddy! Oh, worried sick.

0: You fancy one, Bernard?
1: Thank you, Mr. Butler.
0: Always take best out of the paper, don't they? Proper jibs. Have one board.
2: What about me?
0: Oh, sorry, my dear. I didn't think jibs were your thing. Help yourself.
2: Thank you.
0: So, you all came down to see me. How nice.
2: We were worried, Daddy. Bernard called by and he smelt burning.
3: It was your oven chips. You left them in.
0: Oh, damn and blast. Clean forgot about the blinking things.
3: Reduced to ashes. I'll chuck them away when they've cooled down.
0: Messing for them. Never mind.
1: Do you often take an evening stroll, Mr. Butler?
0: Oh, I can get as far as the late shop, the chippy and the pub. Thank the Lord. When it gets too much for me, Maud's going to put a bullet through my head.
3: Oh, no, Daddy, I wouldn't waste a bullet on you. I would just hit you over the head with a shovel.
0: Yeah.
2: Maud! What a terrible thing to say.
0: Oh, don't get upset, my dear. Maud's got a marvellous acid tongue, just like her mother. Chip off the old block.
2: Daddy, listen to me. I want you to promise one thing.
0: What?
2: Never go out in the evening again without letting us know.
0: Well, certainly not. Diabolical liberty. I shall come and go as I please.
2: Oh, Daddy, please be reasonable.
0: No, I can't. I shall be as unreasonable as I please, as long as there's breath in my body. You know, fancy another chip, Bernard. You think we need a bit more vinegar?
2: Well, Bernard, thank you for your help.
1: No.
2: Oh, Daddy is becoming quite stubborn at times, I'm afraid.
1: Oh, it's an old domino. Mother's just the same. She insisted she saw a scorpion in her bathroom the other day. I've told her till I'm blue in the face that scorpions are not a British phenomenon. Mm.
3: Do you ever worry about your mother when you're out for the evening, Bernard?
1: Oh, no. A local girl comes to sit with her. Oh. Tracy.
2: Ah, yes, I remember you mentioning her. That's handy. Is she good with old people?
1: Yes, she is. They play Scrabble together.
2: Oh, that's reassuring for you. A nice, sensible girl, I suppose. Homely.
1: Oh, Tracy's very sensible, but I would hardly describe her as homely. She's tall, blonde, more than a touch of Jerry Hall about her.
2: Oh, really?
1: Yeah, she's bright, too. Not just a bimbo. She got a triple word score once with pervy and sticky in the corner.
0: Any chance of a mug of Horlicks?
3: No, of course, Daddy. Yes, I'll make you one right away.
0: Ah, thank you, my dear. Oh, come on, get. Are you? Oh, those damn chips have given me jip, you
2: I
0: know.
2: Did warn you. Oh,
0: quite right. Sorry, I was a bit grumpy today. My arthritis was playing me up.
2: Oh, Horlicks will sort you out.
0: Was it a good dinner, Bernard?
1: Yes, thank you, Mr. Butler.
2: What did you have?
1: Crab meat, portobello imperial. Then pan blackened mahi-mahi. And then for pudding, I pushed the boat out with a melon gondola with fresh fruit coulis.
2: Goodness! Menus don't sound like food these days, do they? They sound more like shampoo or foreign travel. What's portobello mean?
1: It's a mushroom.
0: Oh, is it a hallucinogenic one?
1: No.
0: Well, I still haven't finished my crossword.
2: How did your speech go, Bernard? Did you slip any sly jests in?
1: Well, I did, actually. I did a search on golfing jokes on the internet. Unfortunately, most of them were too obscene, but I did find one.
0: Well, let's have it then. Don't be shy.
1: Standing on the tee of a relatively long par three, the confident golfer said to his caddy, "Looks like a forward and a putt to me." The caddy handed him the forward, which he topped about 15 yards off the front of the tee. Immediately, the caddy handed him his putter and said, "And now for one hell of a putt."
2: I'm sorry, Bernard. I don't quite get... what's a forward?
3: Here's your Horlicks, Daddy. Did I miss Bernard's joke?
1: Oh, it's all right, Maud. It wasn't a very good one.
3: Certainly made Daddy laugh. I've always been interested in golf. Maybe I should join this golf club of yours, Bernard.
1: Oh, I'd be happy to show you around, Maud, if you like.
2: Wasn't there something you wanted to ask Maud, Bernard, or was it a private matter?
1: Oh, goodness no, Alison. It's nothing confidential, although it is perhaps a little unorthodox.
3: Oh, good. I love it when people ask me unorthodox things. Go ahead, Bernard.
1: Well,

0: Bear with me for a moment. Maud?
1: Go on, spit it out.
0: Abadi Bibi.
1: Hujambo Buana.
0: Habari Gani.
1: Mazuri Sada Asanti. Una Toka Wapi.
0: You've stumped me there, I'm afraid, Maud.
2: What the hell's going on? Has something happened to my brain?
3: I believe they're talking in an African language, Daddy.
0: I've been teaching myself Swahili on the internet.
3: Goodness, you are a dark horse, Bernard.
1: And he's very good. You've a rare feeling for the language, you know.
0: Oh, no. That's not true, Maud, but I was wondering if you would consider giving me proper lessons in Swahili. Oh,
1: nothing would give me greater pleasure, Bernard. And perhaps in return, you could teach me golf.
0: What a brilliant idea. And perhaps we could swap Swahili small talk on the 14th green.
1: Wonderful.
2: Fungus with hallucinogenic qualities. 5-8.
1: Magic mushroom, perhaps?
2: Ah! Yes. That's it. Yes. Well done, Maud. I thought Alison would be able to help me with it, but even though she's something of a vegetarian, she didn't have a clue.
3: Oh, I've always been very slow on the uptake, I'm afraid. A source of amusement to my sharp-witted friends, no doubt. Oh, I'm sorry, that sounded martyred. Would anyone like some more Horlicks?
0: No, thanks, Alison. Or should I say, La Asante?
1: Bernard's a case, isn't he? You never know what he's going to come up with next.
3: Oh, I think there's method in his madness.
1: What?
3: He's obviously taken a shine to you.
1: Don't be daft. He'd never look twice at me. And if he did, I'd send him away with a flea in his ear. In Swahili, if necessary.
3: He's after you. Mark my words. Although nobody ever does mark my words. Oh, dear. There I go again. This martyred tone of mine. I've been trying to shake it off all day. I know how unattractive it is.
1: Shall we go and choose a computer tomorrow for the cyber cafe in the box room?
3: No, Maud. I don't want to. And I don't want a cyber cafe in the box room. Goodness, I've been trying to say no all day, and yes, I've managed it.
1: Have you? What are there for?
3: Oh, nothing. Never mind.
1: Oh, well, we can decide about the box room in the morning.
4: I don't insist on a cyber cafe. We could have a mini gym. Tata onana.
3: What does that mean?
4: Good night.
3: Tata onana. Sounds more fun than good night somehow. Tato onana. Maybe I should learn Swahili too. Maud?
4: What's Swahili for no?

0: Alison and Maud was written by Sue Lynn. The cast was Denise Coffey as Alison, Miriam Margolyes as Maud, Joss Ackland as Father, and Jeffrey Whitehead as Bernard. The producer was Jonathan James Moore.
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7: Boogie Up the River by Mark Wallington, starring Timothy Spall. Episode 4, A Curry at Kelmscott.
8: When Jennifer arrived on the boat, the quest for the source of the Thames suddenly seemed possible. When Jennifer arrived, she gave the journey an energy that had previously been missing. When Jennifer arrived, all the waiting seemed worthwhile.
9: I'm leaving.
8: But you've just got here.
9: I can't spend another minute in this boat with that dog.
8: Jennifer, calm down. You're overreacting.
9: Overreacting? That animal has just made a mess in the earphones of my personal stereo.
8: No, you've got to understand. Boogie has been my crew all this time. He's wary of newcomers. He's testing you out. Try to get to know him. You'll probably find you've got a lot in common.
9: Listen to me. I'm a beautiful and rich director of an international corporation. Boogie is a scabby mongrel with an unparalleled propensity to disgust. I see no common ground. I'm leaving.
8: But you can't go, Jennifer. I need you here.
9: Rubbish. You've got this far without me.
8: No, I need you for two reasons. The first is basic.
9: Oh, don't worry. We'll do that when you get back.
8: Oh, I meant the stretch of river from Lechlade to Cricklade is treacherous and difficult to navigate. I don't know if I can do it alone.
9: Oh, I see.
8: And I also need you because... Well, look, if I do get to the source of the Thames and it does prove to lie somewhere other than expected, I want to have someone to share the moment with.
9: Go on.
8: Well, the truth is, and I wasn't going to tell you this, but when I reach the source, I want to name it after you.
9: What?
8: Well, if I do find the true source of the Thames, I want to call it Jennifer Springs.
9: Oh, you mean like Alice Springs?
8: That's right.
9: And the Bering Straits.
8: That sort of thing, yeah.
9: That is the most romantic thing I've ever heard.
8: Well, it's just a token of my affection.
9: Oh, I couldn't possibly let you down now, could I?
8: No. So, can we continue?
9: Jennifer Springs, the true source of the Thames. I'm going to be put on the map. How wonderful.
8: We continued upstream. With Jennifer on board, people on the bank took more notice of the boat. This could have been due to her revitalizing spirit. It was more probably due to her large range of luggage now stacked port and starboard. I never thought of putting a yucca plant on the bow like that.
9: The boat needed a woman's touch.
8: Oh, hanging geraniums along the gunwales and putting a batik drape over the back seat and a philodendron on the stern.
9: I can't stand all these expeditions where all they do is get covered in mud and eat bugs and never change their sheets. I admire travellers who can go to the jungle and find a hotel with air conditioning and minibars in the rooms. That takes initiative.
8: I never knew you could play the banjo.
9: I can't. I'm going to learn. I'm going to learn to do all sorts of things on this trip. I'm going to paint watercolours. I'm going to learn a language.
8: What language?
9: Oh, I don't know. I just want to make sure I make use of the time. Last year, when I went on a cruise, I was so bored. There was simply nothing to do. I ended up going to scarf tying lessons.
8: I think you'll find rowing takes up a good deal of the day.
9: Good. I want to learn to row as well. Suppose you've been immersing yourself in the river's literary history.
8: Yes. And, well, no.
9: Did you go to Reading Jail and visit Oscar Wilde's cell?
8: No, didn't get to see that.
9: Well, how about Maple Durham House, where Pope was so inspired?
8: I think it was closed when I passed.
9: What about the meadows between Aynsham and Godstow?
8: What meadows?
9: You know, the ones where Matthew Arnold wrote, "Through the Whittam flats, red loose strife and blonde meadow sweet among, and darting swallows and light water gnats, we tracked the shy Thames shore." You must have been there.
8: Well, I don't exactly remember that bit.
9: Well, what have you been doing with your time?
8: I've been working on my relationship with the Coots.
9: Can I ask you a personal question?
8: Sure.
9: Have you been all right all this time without me?
8: Fine.
9: You don't think spending so long on the river on your own has made you, well, a bit peculiar?
8: No.
9: Oh, just wondered.

0: We sculled through the morning. The river was narrowing. The meanders grew tighter. The progress was slow.
1: Lock ahead! Oars in! Ever been to a lock before?
2: No!
1: The most important thing to remember is always remark on a lockkeeper's petunias.
3: Good morning! Welcome to Rancourt Lock! Best kept lock of the year, 1968. Water facilities available and refuse disposal. Homemade jam for sale and normally iced lollies, but not today, because the van blew a gasket.
2: Where's the lavatory?
3: We haven't got a lavatory, I'm afraid. We've got a waste paper beam, but no lavatory.
2: You must have a lavatory. Where do you go?
3: Oh, I've got my own lavatory. It comes with the job, like the hat.
2: Don't be such a fascist. Come on, where is it? I'm desperate.
3: If you can hang on until Wretch Lane, there's a public one behind the bank.
2: Listen, sweetheart. If you don't tell me where your lavatory is, I'll go all over your petunias.
3: In that case, it's through the barn door and first on the left.
2: Thank you.
0: Sorry, it's her first day on the river.
3: My wife's like that.
0: What, uptight?
3: No, weak bladder.
0: To reward the morning's efforts, I suggested we stop for lunch in the Swan Inn by Radcot Bridge. Jennifer ordered us Pimm's and veal and ham pie. The landlord had a handlebar moustache and hairy ears.
4: You two in that skiff?
0: Yes.
4: Well done. Good, sir. How far have you come?
0: Oh, from London.
4: Good Lord. Where are you heading?
0: The source.
4: Good Lord. Well, I'm your man. Anything you want to know about the river, ask me.
2: Why does it meander so much?
4: What?
2: Well, why are there so many meanders on the river?
4: You haven't got a clue. Ask Percy over there. Percy?
5: Aye?
4: Why does the river meander?
5: What river?
4: The river out the back garden, you old coot.
5: Oh, him!
4: Why does it meander so much?
5: Oh, do you think it's something to do with the French? It usually is. Ask Mrs. Byron over there.
2: It doesn't matter.
5: Why does the river meander so, Mrs. Byron?
6: But the river Thames, like all rivers, meanders due to a very simple and natural process, following inescapable laws. If a river finds an obstruction in its path, say, sediment or a tributary stream or perhaps fallen debris, its course diverts.
4: There you go. Just that answer your question.
6: The crypt current hits the opposite bank where it carves the land away and the underflow carries the resulting sediment to deposit it on the inner curve.
4: Thank you, Mrs. Byron.
6: As the surface current ricochets back to the other bank, a meander is created. The process is...
0: We took our lunch into the garden. Boogie sat between us with his mouth open.
2: Have all the people you've been meeting been like them?
0: Well, not usually as interesting.
2: Good job I'm here, isn't it? Liven things up a bit.
0: What do you mean, liven things up?
2: Well, it's a bit boring, isn't it?
0: I was like you when I first started. What you have to do is slow to the pace of the river. You have to take notice of things.
2: Well, like what?
0: Everything. You have to understand that everything on the water is there for a purpose. Everything from the tiniest water gnat to the biscuit factory in Reading. I mean, look at that pair of check trousers floating downstream there. How do you think they got there? Who dropped them and why? What's in the pockets? What size waist are they? All these things are clues.
2: Are you sure you've been all right all this time on your own?
0: Yeah. Here's another piece of advice. Don't hold your pie so close to Boogie.
2: Just look at the size of that dog's tongue.
0: It's a sign of affection.
2: And how does he keep it stiff like that?
0: It always happens when he sees veal and ham pie.
2: He's got such an unfortunate face, hasn't he? It sort of says, run me over.
0: Jennifer, keep your pie away from him.
2: He looks like a cross between a ferret and a Triumph Herald.
0: Boogie!
2: That was horrible. That was disgusting.
0: Well, he only licked it.
2: He's licked out all the meat and the jelly and left me holding the pastry.
0: You have to be positive when you eat a veal and ham pie with Boogie around. No, Boogie!
2: And there goes the pastry.
0: Back at the Skulls, Jennifer attacked the river with vigour. A lot of vigour. The bald man with the hairy back who stood at the wheel of a cruiser called A Bit of All Right never stood a chance.
7: Hello, hello, hello. Here, look, it's three men in a boat. How dinky. Oi, darling, fancy a burner?
2: I've got 3 points to make in response to that. One, I am not a man. Two, three men in a boat is nothing but British sentimentalism at its worst. And three, anyone with a vessel the size and shape of yours obviously has nothing of any substance whatsoever inside their underpants.
0: Not until we reached the haven of Kelmscott did Jennifer begin to relax. We left Boogie in the boat and walked round the beautiful Cotswold stone village and the manor house William Morris had once made his home.
6: Just look at those tapestries. They're so...
0: complicated.
6: I'd like to have had an affair with William Morris.
0: Maybe we should get a place like this.
6: You're not serious.
0: No.
6: Oh, because I could probably afford it, you know.
0: Well, that is, yes. Yes, I'm serious.
6: You and me live together.
0: We get on okay.
6: No, we don't.
0: Yes, we do.
6: We argue all the time.
0: We don't.
6: No one has ever wanted to live with me. I'm hostile.
0: No, that's just the image you give. It's a veneer.
6: No, it isn't.
0: It is?
6: I'm telling you, it isn't.
0: It must be.
6: Shh.
0: Why do you have to whisper in front of tapestries? Kelmscott was a pristine village with dovecots in walls, pigs in sties, vegetable patches in neat lines, and sparkling Volvos in driveways. Everything had been laundered in the spring. The chestnuts had perms straight from the salon. In an empty graveyard, we found Morris's tombstone. The inscription read,
6: "Love is enough, though the world be a-waning, and the woods have no voice but the voice of complaining." Do you really think my aggressive image is just a veneer? Do you think that beneath this selfish and cynical exterior, there's a woman you could live with?
0: Yes.
6: I don't.
0: You're not trying.
6: If I came to live with you, would you have Boogie put down for me?
0: Oh, no, that's an unreasonable request.
6: I know.
0: Listen, there's something you should understand about Boogie. He was abandoned as a puppy. He was found under a taxi cab. Until he was 2 years old, he thought his mother was a bus. As an adolescent, he was beaten up daily, usually by cats. His traumatic past has left him insecure. He only treats you badly because he sees you as a rival.
6: What do you mean? Someone just threw him out?
0: Yeah.
6: And he was a little puppy?
0: Yeah.
6: But that's terrible. I mean, I wouldn't wish it on anyone to have him as a pet, but to abandon a little baby...
0: All he needs is affection.
6: Oh, and I've treated him so appallingly. How can I ever make it up to him?
0: Oh, it's difficult. The sort of emotional damage he's suffered can't easily be repaired. But a packet of mackerel-flavoured crisps would go a long way. Jennifer bought a packet of mackerel crisps from the local pub and we strode back to Megan. When we got there, we found Boogie had eaten Jennifer's geraniums and philodendron and was munching his way through a yucca plant.
6: He is a mongrel from hell.
0: Well, it's a difficult period for him.
6: It's no wonder he was abandoned at birth. He should have been drowned.
0: Jennifer, what are you going to do?
6: I'm going to tie him to a tree, open a tin of his favourite dog food and eat it in front of him, slowly. Here, boy.
0: Oh.
6: Here, boy.
8: Hi.
0: Yeah, hi.
8: I've got Jennifer's mail. How's it going?
0: Oh, fine.
6: Come to here, I found the vivisectionist.
8: Doesn't look fine. She looks really mad to me. Is that a yucca plant she just threw at your dog?
0: Yes, I think that was the yucca plant.
8: And tonight's your big night, eh?
0: Yeah.
8: The climax to 5 years of foreplay.
0: Yeah.
8: You're going to have to calm her down.
0: I'm perfectly capable.
8: You see, Jennifer is working off aggression.
0: I am aware of that.
8: Yeah, but what you may not be aware of is that it's aggression she feels towards herself. She's annoyed she's allowed herself to be lured into this position of vulnerability. Oh, is that a banjo she's swinging at him now?
0: Yes, a banjo.
8: If she's going to be seduced, she needs to be reassured. She needs to be convinced that the trust that she's invested is not going to be abused.
0: I can manage, thank you.
8: And if worse comes to worse, you've always got the old standby.
0: Yeah? What standby?
8: You know, the old standby.
0: No, I don't know.
8: A curry.
0: A what?
8: Have you never cooked Jennifer a curry before?
0: No.
8: Wow. You're in for a treat.
0: What sort of treat?
8: I'll catch you later, when you recover.
6: I'm going to strangle you with your own heavy glasses. Get here. A curry?
0: Yeah, a Sri Lankan egg curry. Delia Smith has a great recipe.
6: Have you ever cooked me a curry before?
0: No.
6: So you don't know what happens to me?
0: No.
6: Curries arouse me.
0: Good.
6: But a curry can do for me what 2 dozen red roses do for other women.
0: Fine.
6: Well, on the other hand, a curry can make me feel like I've spent 6 months working out in a multi-gym.
0: That's all right.
6: I become unpredictable.
0: I'll take the risk.
6: I can't be responsible for my actions.
0: That's okay.
6: A curry entirely changes the situation.
0: We walked through the fields until we came to a village with a crumbling corner store.
2: And you really think you'll get what you need for a Sri Lankan egg curry here?
0: Why not?
2: There's a poster in the window announcing Decimalization Day.
0: Inside, the shop smelt of dust and brown paper bags. A woman dressed in a blue housecoat and blue skirt with blue hair and a blue tint to her glasses shuffled behind the counter. Afternoon. I'd like a selection of herbs and spices, please. To start with, some cumin. Thank you. And some whole coriander seeds. Thank you very much. Some cinnamon sticks. Lovely. Turmeric. And ginger.
2: Root or powder?
0: A root, please. Thank you. Some Chinese star anise. Some cardamom pod. Thank you. Some nutmeg. Thank you. Some chilli. Thank you. And some cream coconut. Thank you. Oh, and some Madras curry powder.
2: But we've only got Bombay or Andhra Pradesh.
0: Oh, dear.
2: Making a Delia Smith Sri Lankan egg curry by the sound of it.
0: That's right.
2: Bombay's your best bet, then.
0: Thank you. Back at the boat, I prepared the curry as directed by Delia Smith, while Boogie sat over me with his grin fixed at 3:15, and Jennifer sang her own compositions on her

0: Oh, it's terrible, isn't it?
1: No, it's got a certain mystical quality.
0: I'm trying to capture the inevitability of the river.
1: Oh, you do very well.
0: I'll play you another. This one's called My Love Is Like a Salmon. My love is like a salmon in the early morn. My love is like a salmon.
2: Never in the history of exploration has a curry had such a profound effect on team morale. We sat on the bank and ate, watching the sun set. Jennifer spoke only once.
0: If that dog makes so much as a move for my curry, I'm going to get a set of jump leads, clip one to each of his testicles and give him a jump start. Is that understood?
2: But Boogie wasn't bothered about Jennifer's curry. That was because he'd eaten most of mine and what was left in the pan. And that was worrying. I know what sort of effect a curry can have on Boogie.
0: Oh, that was wonderful. Nothing invigorates me like a curry. Do you know what I feel like doing now? Going to the pub and challenging the locals to an arm wrestling contest. Disgusting, vile creature.
2: But that was just the start. We went to the local inn. It was empty. Jennifer bought a Castella and turned her attention to a video machine called Invaders from the Planet Zuck.
3: Quiet in here tonight.
4: Always quiet on a Friday. Funny looking dog, that.
3: Yeah, Polish Ridgeback.
4: Oh, we had one of them once. Used to bark once for yes, twice for no, and three times whenever the Duke of Kent come on telly.
0: Die.
2: A group of men came in and sat at the bar. They mumbled and sneered and complained to the landlord about his small selection of crisp flavours.
5: They got mint and new potato at the Swan up the road.
6: Mm. Oh, I bought the wife a packet of them for her birthday.
5: Yeah, there's dog hair in my beer, look.
0: Oh. Who are those people?
2: They look like fishermen. Don't talk to them.
0: Why not?
2: Because fishermen are all mean and miserable gits who never say anything nice to anyone. I think it's a qualification for joining any of the Thames fishing clubs.
0: Anyone got a light? My cigar's gone out.
2: Don't, Jennifer.
0: Thanks. You lot look like a bunch of hunks. You're fishermen, aren't you?
5: Yeah.
6: I'm fisherman.
0: I find fishermen dead sexy.
6: Me too.
0: I love the way they go round killing fish. I mean, it's a man's sport, isn't it? And the fish enjoy it, of course. Well, they enjoy having a hook shoved through their lips and then being dragged out of the water and having their heads clubbed.
5: Yeah, it's like a game for them.
0: Exactly.
6: They enjoy the exercise.
7: It's like an intellectual contest.
0: Like chess, only wet.
5: Yeah, that's it.
0: So, who wants a game of arm wrestling?
2: Jennifer, let's go.
0: Come on. You're all strong, silent types, I can tell.
5: Arm wrestling with a woman? Don't be daft.
0: For a fiver?
6: Oh, I wouldn't take your money.
0: A tenner?
7: Yeah, I wouldn't rob you.
0: 50 quid.
2: Jennifer, come on, let's drink up.
0: Beat me and you can take me back to your place for a good time.
2: She's only joking.
0: I'm not joking.
5: Maybe I do fancy a game.
2: I stood and watched as Jennifer and the fisherman sat at the table in the middle of the room. The fisherman put 50 quid down. Jennifer and he held hands. Their grips tightened. The fisherman's hand hit the table so hard the ashtray jumped onto the floor.
0: Next!
6: Right.
2: A big lad from Swindon got up and sat at the table. He put his 50 quid down.
8: Will you come back with me to my place for a good time as well?
0: Sure.
2: They locked hands. And he nearly broke his wrist. The next challenger was a man who wore a T-shirt with the words, I love my rod, on the back.
9: Right then. Here we go.
2: Jennifer put his arm down with such force he fell off his stool. She won £150. She bought a round of drinks, then put the rest in the RNLI collection box.
0: Anyone else fancy their luck?
2: I'll have a go.
0: Okay, sucker.
2: I took her hand.
5: Yeah, come on.
2: And she let it go limp. And I pushed it gently down on the table.
0: You win. Back to your place, I guess.
2: Let's go.

0: We walked along the towpath back to the boat. The night was the colour of a milk of magnesia bottle.
1: Remember that first time we met?
0: Yes.
1: You were sighting to Rome, weren't you?
0: Following the route of Augustus Caesar to Britain in A.D. 55, in reverse.
1: Mm. And I knocked you off your bike in Maidstone.
0: You buckled my front wheel and bent my downpipe.
1: I took you to that Italian restaurant. I remember, I had the pepper steak and Zabaglione.
0: Yeah, I had the carbonara and the Macedonia.
1: And then we went to my place, and we've never looked back, have we?
0: No. Actually, we didn't go back to your place.
1: Didn't we?
0: No, we swapped phone numbers and arranged to meet again the following week. And that was the last I saw of you for 6 months.
1: How strange.
0: Until we went to that Greek restaurant.
1: Oh, of course. And then we went back to my place after that.
0: No, we didn't.
1: Well, back to your place?
0: No.
1: A hotel?
0: No. We never have been back to your place or my place or anyone's place.
1: Never?
0: No. Tonight will be the first time we've slept in the same place.
1: How exciting.
0: Back on board Megan, Jennifer lay in the curve of mahogany playing her banjo. The moonlight was shivering on her cheek. She zipped our sleeping bags together. The scene was perfect. The only worry was Boogie, who lay in the back of the boat with yellow, gas-filled eyes. Jennifer's banjo playing was the least seductive noise I'd ever heard, and yet by the end of one tune, I was so aroused, I was rocking the boat.
1: Oh, it's terrible. I'll never get the hang of this thing.
0: No, it's sort of eerie.
1: Oh, let's go to bed, do something I'm good at.
0: Oh, I'll just clean my teeth. Ah, look at the reflections of the trees in the moonlight. Reflections are something that you don't notice until you've been on the water a while. They're always there, in every scene. Come the dusk, it's the reflections of the river that are last seen to disappear. And even the small hours of the morning, you can look in the water and see a hint of the sky.
1: You know, you've been talking an awful lot of rubbish since I came on board this boat.
0: Huh?
1: Put your toothbrush away and kiss me.
0: Mm.
1: Hang on. Where does the dog sleep?
0: What?
1: The dog. He sleeps outside, surely.
0: He doesn't like sleeping outside.
1: Why not?
0: The rabbits complain.
1: Oh. Stop! I'm not taking my clothes off in front of that animal.
0: Oh, don't be silly.
1: He's watching.
0: Ignore him.
1: He's up to something, I can tell. If he does anything out of order, I'll...
0: Kiss me.
1: Oh, my God. What's that smell? It's like Deptford on dustbin day.
0: It's cows.
1: No cow smells that bad. It's the dog, isn't it? Oh, that's just not possible. Oh, I can't stand it. I'm sorry. I admit defeat.
0: Jennifer, don't act hastily.
1: He's beaten me. I'm off.
0: You're annoyed for exposing yourself to potential hurt and disappointment. You're misunderstanding your anger. It's, in fact, anger you feel towards yourself.
1: Stop raving and let me out of here.
0: I want you to be reassured that the emotional investment you've made is not going to be abused.
1: You know, I think the water has got into your brain on this trip. I imagined it would be a blissful river cruise with you and me doing a bit of rowing in between lengthy periods of sexual diversion. But no, it's turned out to be a brief spell of discomfort spent with a creature as attractive as the one from the Black Lagoon.
0: Well, Boogie's not that bad.
1: I wasn't talking about Boogie.
0: Where are you going?
1: I'm going to sleep under a tree.
0: Jennifer, listen to me.
1: I don't listen to people. That's my most endearing characteristic. Good night.
0: Jennifer walked off into the night. It wasn't until 3 years later that I discovered she'd phoned for a taxi and gone to stay in the Holiday Inn in Swindon, where she'd spent the night eating the welcoming fruit bowl and watching adult videos.
2: Boogie Up the River was written and adapted by Mark Wallington and starred Timothy Spall as Mark and Carla Mendonca as Jennifer. The other parts were played by Gary Parker, Margaret Stallard, Terence Edmund, Eric Allen, John Church, Rod Smith, David Holt, Nick Murchie, and Ronald Herdman. The producer was Caroline Levy.

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6: Right, boys. Now, today's game might only be a pre-season friendly, except for one thing. We don't play friendlies. Who don't play friendlies, boys?
7: Duke Love, Pumpherston, Sawmill and Tannery.
6: Bloody right. But a word of warning. Now, I know I says I want a competition for team places, but when you start bringing up the governing team and the Mary Hill Fleet to press your claims for a midfield spot, I think it's time to draw the line, eh? And I don't mean with a line of cards in my fazog. Do I make myself clear?
7: Aye.
6: It's I, boss, to use. There'll be no loss of discipline just because my player manager's been banned for a touchline for abusing officials. In my opinion, that referee was asking for it anyway. Mincing about the park and cycling shots when he knew Gus was hot after 6 months solitary in Berlin, Seaway. Now, his wife had said she would take his place and help him out on the managerial front.
8: A woman?
6: What's wrong about that? Did Nini's watch the manager out or what?
8: Oh, come on, boss. A stupid wifey managing a football team. That's too far-fetched.
6: I don't know. Look at Air United. Hey, anyway. Listen to me. We don't need to do that now, because we've managed to set up a hotline for a chip van to the touchline. Well, it's not exactly a hotline as such. It's smell like two old bean tins and a length of string, but it works. So the vital link between Gussie's mouth, his brain and his stream of semi-consciousness hasn't been severed. Hey, Daisy, why is that you're wearing under your pants?
9: Well, I couldn't afford cycling shorts, so I just cut down my wee brother's pyjamas.
6: You'll get a weeked off your bahookie pronto. They're a disgrace to the blue and white of Pumpherston.
9: Blue and pink?
6: Aye. Okay, smart ass. Can I help it if my mod decides to bung the jerseys in the same wash as my floral bedspread? Anyways, you should be washing them yourselves. Yous might be amateurs, but yous are professional amateurs. And last season, your lack of commitment was a disgrace. Do you realise I went 6 months without a single stress-related illness? Christ, I had to go out and get divorced just to make it look like I was under pressure. Man, it was well worth it. See where I held aloft at. Jimmy's newsagents, Pumpherston and District League Cup, the way, boys.
7: Hello!
6: What about that, listen? But all that's legend now. It's the day we're concerned with. Now, listen, remember that cunning ploy we worked out at free kicks? Mongo, you jump over the ball. And Walter, you swerve it delicately into the top corner of the rigging.
10: McMoss, I can't swerve the ball.
6: Doesn't matter. The goalposts are sugary. I'll lean on them as you hit it and you look like bloody Zico. Right, I'll just run through my lineup. Bobby, Chuck, Magua, Gudge and Desi. Ferret, Spike, Walshart and Scud. Mongo, Zorbit and Socrates. And my tactics. Let's nail these swiny reptile smug bastards once and for all. Who is it we're playing anyway?
9: Boss.
6: What is it now?
9: You've named a team of 12. The ref will spot for a start.
6: So there you go, criticising refs again. How many times have I told you we've got the best referees in the world? I have every respect for him, and I'll be telling that to his face. And if he still insists we lose a man, then I'll kick his melt in. Right, he's going to win a... Oh, yeah.
8: What's up, boys?
6: It's nothing, boys. It's just a wee tate internal bleeding through my ulcer.
8: Thank God for that. For a minute I thought it was chest pains.
6: You think I would waste chest pains in a friendly?
11: No.
6: I'm saving name and my black hits for my leading cup run. New you go. And make me suffer. I love that football, so I do.
12: As do millions of other followers of the footballing faith who actually believe it when a player says, "This is the only club I want to play for." Such was the belief of the Celtic fans who had heralded Mo Johnson's second coming. But now, having had the ecstasy, they had to endure the agony, as a slight hiccup in the proceedings built into a full belch.
13: Well, as I say, don't blame Celtic. It's not their fault. But it's not my fault either. As I say, it's just a private, personal thing that has nothing to do with me personally.
12: Something was wrong. Was it nonce? Was it tax? Was it the new, growed-up Mo who'd handled the whole deal himself had made an arse of it? Celtic were adamant, and so was FIFA. He was their player, and they had the contract to prove it. But Johnson was not so sure.
13: Well, as I say, yes, I did sign a piece of paper, but it wasn't a contract. As I say, it was just a legally binding document. But as I say, I did also sign another piece of paper. Actually, it was the back of a fag packet, which stated that if I were to change my mind, then I could renege on the whole deal and it would be all right.
12: Celtic remonstrated with Nonce and demanded a written explanation, but the French letter they received came no closer to penetrating the mystery. Without even playing for the club, Mo Johnston, ex-Partick Thistle, Watford, Celtic and tracksuit salesman, was proving he hadn't lost his disruptive touch. The whole thing was turning into a pantomime, and it was beginning to emerge whom the fans saw as the villain of the piece. The Baron Hardon responsible for Le Coq Up Sportif, Bill McMurdo. McMurdo has all the attributes that Celtic fans find most endearing. One, he's a Hun. Two, he wants to be a Hun. And three, he's proud to be a Hun. He was also the agent of Frank McAvenny, another I only want to play for Celtic man. And the sorry tale of these two strikers had left the Tic fans seething at the common denominator to both equations, Mild Bill.
14: Let's get one thing straight here. I'm very disappointed that Morris's move to Celtic has fallen through. Personally, I feel that Celtic should do the honourable thing and let Morris get his own way. If Morris had any honour, I'm sure he'd do the same for them. And don't get me wrong, he did sign a piece of paper. I saw it, and the X mark was definitely his. But it was not a contract, and I know all about them. A contract is a legally binding document which should be honoured. Like we think Frank McAvenny signed with Celtic, or John Robertson signed with Newcastle. And there's another thing I haven't been given credit for, and that's bringing Robbo back to Hearts. How much poorer the game would have been this season without John's major contribution to the game, punching a Celtic player during a televised match. And while we're on the subject of positive things I've achieved, remember I've been around a long time. I knew George Best before he looked like Charles Manson, and it was me that helped give the world Best's testimonial, the biggest beer money handout in history. And another thing, not all of my clients are, how shall I put it, bampots. No. There's John Collins of Hibs. He's a nice, level-headed young professional. And, I don't know what I'm going to do with him. But if it's an answer to the Morris Johnson situation you're after, I'm afraid I'm not at liberty to say anything, except that I've taken the matter to the law lords, and the law lords have viewed the case most sympathetically. In fact, from now on, I will be acting as sole agent for the law lords, and they said that...
11: Excuse me, Bill, but isn't this bad for the image of Scottish football?
14: I don't care about Scottish football. I only care about 20% Morris Johnston.
12: Amidst growing acrimony, this young pretender, the man who would be king of the jungle, sped o'er the sea back to France. In the end, it seemed Godfather McGinn had simply made him an offer he could refuse. Did Jack have any regrets over the affair?
13: None at all. At the end of the day, it didn't want to play for Celtic, so it can go and sign for whoever it wants. I harbour no animosity over the whole disgusting, sneaky, treacherous debacle whatsoever. As I've said all along, we only want Celtic men, players who are themselves fans, and who'd play for this club for nothing, as in fact a lot of them do.
12: Looking ahead, Jack has extensive, quite big plans for the club, including a proposed development which brought out the best of his business style.
15: Right, Mr. McGinn, the deal is this. In exchange for your club developing the area, we, the District Council, will sell you 1,400 acres of Dalriada Street for the token fee of £1.
13: Make it 50 pence and it's a deal. Okay, 60. All right, 70, and I'm cutting my own throat here.
12: It will be interesting to see, if indeed it ever happens, what shape this development will take. Are we perhaps finally talking an all-seated stadium?
13: No. Our extensive research has shown that on the terracing and in the enclosure, our fans still prefer doing the toilet standing up.
12: It's this streamy of thought that makes you really appreciate McGinn's rare form of terminal intransigence, almost as rare, in fact, as Celtic fans who took part in the extensive research he talks about. But on the player front, the biscuit barrel idea has been well and truly quashed, and a provvy line introduced as all expenses spared in bringing fresh replacements to the club.
13: Of course, we are not as big as Rangers. We don't have the sort of money they have, but quite frankly, if you want to be a successful club so badly that you're prepared to spend millions on the best players, well, I just feel sorry for you.
11: But you could raise some money if you went public.
13: That old chestnut again. Look, we, the present board, have no right to make Celtic a public limited company. We have always regarded ourselves as merely custodians of a great tradition, so you can piss off with your going public talk.
12: For over a century now, the Celtic creed, proudly emblazoned upon that holiest of relics, the souvenir Celtic dish thurl, has proclaimed a phalanx of fallacy. We don't care if we win, lose or draw. Damn the hell do we care. But care they do deeply, and have no other option but to trust in a well-bank-balanced chairman who knows what it's all about.
13: Of course, being Celtic means that everyone else in the country, not of a Celtic persuasion, is out to get you. But what we've got to do is ignore these feelings of paranoia and deal with the real problems, like discrimination, persecution, victimization, suppression, ritualistic execution at Masonic meetings.
12: Whether Celtic continue with their speculate to accumulate, always too late philosophy remains to be certain, but their chairman has promised they are ready to respond to their traditional enemy. That's anyone who's looking for money from them. Across the city, however, Rangers have discovered that there's nothing free about free enterprise, and that it has taken an overdose of dosh to keep the revolution rolling, because throughout the season, the Terries had been doing the business on and off the park. David Murray, a self-confessed lifelong Rangers fan, who used to be a self-confessed lifelong Air United fan, bought the club. It cost Murray a mint, but he was happy with his purchase and immediately announced a big facelift, which Graham Souness later denied having. Holmes detected the game was afoot and made the elementary decision to stand down as chairman. Murray was in control.
13: We have plans for Ibrox that are just pure sheer different class. Take a look at this blueprint. Five-star restaurants, saunas, jacuzzis, executive suites. I'm sure all those thousands of ordinary fans out there will be so proud just knowing it's the best stadium in the country that they can't afford to get into. And don't forget our Seat for Life scheme. For a mere grand, you get a plastic seat with an unimpaired view of the computerised share index, and included in the price is your own personal gang of 11-year-olds to watch your car during the game.
12: On the political front, the club became more active, publicly backing the fight against the closure of Glasgow's vet school, where Rangers used to send their players for treatment. And Rangers continued to be active on the transfer front, with signings like Kevin Drinkle, who had an immediate effect on the new, more socially aware Ibrox fans. They rechristened him Billy Drinkle. The Gel's accumulation of Anglophiles does, however, raise an intriguing question for the future. When European legislation comes into effect and clubs can only have three foreign players, which three Scotsmen will Rangers keep? But all this is merely the bulk of the iceberg. It's the Titanic ego at the tip which packs most attention. The teddy bear on top of the glacier, who's clear and cool and thinning a bit at the front. Is he all for the good of the game, or is the Lee Van Cleef of Scottish football only in it for a few dollars more? This is an answer we will never get, because he never lets you finish your quit. According to the media, I'm ruthless. I mean, ruthless, what is that? Wanting to win. Sure, I want to win, but I've learned to channel that desire more positively now, and I'm very proud of the fact that I wasn't sent off last season.
16: But you've only been on as a substitute a couple of times.
12: Despite what the media might think, I'm not an uncaring, cold individual, and I'll always be eternally grateful to David Holmes for bringing me here, and I intend to show him that gratitude by offering him 10% discount to stay at my nursing home.
16: And what about...
12: Again, I've put a lot into this club, sacrificed a lot. Yeah, there was a point when things got very difficult. Maybe it was stress, maybe it was exhaustion. I don't know how it happened, why it happened. But then, who does know why they do something like buy Mel Sterling? Players. Yes, let us not forget, it is ultimately all down to them. They are the performers, the artists, the Oscar nominees who add the paint to the numbers, the punters and decorators, the Dulux in the crown who gloss, brighten and enliven the soccer canvas. And throughout season 88-89, there was no shortage of what are affectionately called characters upon which to feast our disbelieving eyes. We had them all. The good, the bad and the atrocious.
17: And big Mick McCarthy will just roll it back to his goalkeeper, Pat Bunn. Oh, but that's a terrible pass back to McCarthy. A chance for McCarthy, pulls him down. The Celtic defence is in disarray. McCarthy collides with White. The ball's in the air. Was that hands by McCarthy there? Oh, no, a punch has been thrown. McCarthy could be in trouble here.
12: Steve Kirk, the Motherwell striker, who scored so many goals he was giving the club a good name. Ian Durant, who despite injury proved he could still turn on a six-pack. Or Kevin Gallagher, the perfect sub because he was always ready to dive, dive, dive.
11: Yes, beyond a 5 o'clock shadow of a doubt, the players are the real stars of football. Or are they? Maybe we shouldn't be looking for brilliance. Maybe we should be listening for it. For those who can do, and those who can't become experts. Scotland boasts not only a flourishing football front, but a heavy muscle media mafioso as well. When you think of the truly world-class sporting journalists we have in this country, the list is beginningless. Instead, we're stuck with Alex Candid Cameron, Jerry the Voice of a Football McNee, and Ian Archer, a writer so appalling he doesn't even have a nickname. With their fingers on the pulse and up the nose of football, they are responsible, whether in print or on the air, for much of life's rich crapistry, as the battle for honours on the field is matched only by the battle for an audience off, as radio stations engage in aerial warfare. The Radio Clyde stable is

0: Or is well stocked with thoroughbred horses' arses.
1: Yes, Dick Donnelly here at a rather windswept Tannadice Park, Dundee, where there's nothing to report on this interesting clash between Dundee United and Hearts. Because, in fact, as I've just been informed, the game's being played at Tynecastle.
2: Hello, yes. Kevin O'Donnell here, but... Hello? Yes. Kevin O'Donnell... Hello? Yes? Yes. Kevin O'Donnell here with the sensational news... Hello? Yes? Donald Kevin here with the sensation... Hello?
3: Hugh Keevans here, and on the lunchtime sports desk today, Ali McCoy scotches all rumours of a move to Italy. Willie Miller says that managing's not for him just yet. And Angus Ogg digs up a strange object in his... reading the wrong computer there. Oh, and just before I leave you, still no further developments on the latest Charlie Nicholas for Celtic story, because I only started them this morning.
0: But Clyde haven't been completely stagnating and have introduced a new generation of pubescent personalities, younger men of proven ability, Davy proven ability.
4: Well, Ken, quite a match so far. Neither team taking any chances.
5: Sorry, Davy. Can't make you out. Seems to be some sort of technical difficulty.
4: Is that better, Ken? I've turned my hairdryer off now.
0: And at the helm of the good ship Super Scoreboard, Captain Cooney steers a steady course, usually towards anything to do with Celtic. But sometimes he must deviate from his chosen path.
6: Right, competition time now, so pens and papers at the ready, because it's time for the goal of the season competition. So, here they are. Goal A.
7: Kevin Winkle, he scored!
6: Goal B.
7: Matt McGee, he scored!
6: Goal C.
7: Jim Beck, he scored!
6: And finally, goal D.
7: Mitchell Pandalainen, he scored!
6: So there we are. Quite a tough decision, I think you'll agree, but use your judgment, make your choice, and send your answers on a postcard to Radio Clyde, the big industrial estate at Clyde Bank, Scotland. First prize will be 2 stand tickets for a Bankies game of your choice. And we've also got a consolation prize, which is 2 tickets to the World Cup final next year in Italy. As the guest of the voice of a football itself, Jerry McNee. So get these cards coming in. Oh, I should point out, however, that this competition is not open to employees of Radio Clyde, or anyone who was at any of the matches where the goals were scored. Right, back to the action. It's the Old Firm. It's been quite a match so far. It's a match that's had everything. And in fact, I'm just hearing there's more sensational news coming in. But first, the Greyhound news with Jerry McDade.
0: But the Radio Scotland have not been standing idly by, letting their Clyde counterparts have it all their own way. They launched their own offensive, which is exactly how their audience found Highland League Roundup man, Bill McAllister.
8: Well, Tom, what a match this was between local rivals Inverness, Thistle and Clachnacuddin. In the first half, it was Clach McGuinness who caught the eye, laying on more balls than Pamela Bourdais, and more than once leaving the Thistle defence like Joan Collins, spread-eagled and on their backs. And when the one clear chance fell to striker Smith, he moved quicker than a holidaymaker leaving Salou to ram it home. By now, the Jags were up on bricks, and with the Clach defence locked as tight as Sheena McDonald's jaws, there seemed no way through. Tactics changed as often as Labour Party policy, and finally, with only seconds to go, striker McCauley, who seemed to have been in hiding throughout most of the match, leapt like a salmon, rusty, to nod the ball into the net. But then, just when it looked a certain draw, the Clach tank Smith rolled over the protesting Thistle defence, and before you could say, Chinaman Square had committed the atrocity of stealing both points. Next week, Clach are at home to Furs, and on this sort of form, I reckon I'll be able to upset and offend quite a few folk yet.
0: And then delivered the coup de crasse in the form of Joe Carlin, a man with ability to make boring statistics even more

0: Boring.
1: Thanks, Tom. 13 goals scored in the Premier League today, although sporting cameras will probably have missed about four of them. There were 8 draws, all of them between Aberdeen and Dundee United, and Willie Miller wrongly claimed 57 offsides. There were 24 bookings and 7 sent off this afternoon, and still at Tynecastle, Dave McPherson towed the ball right out of the stadium 6 times, and Brian Whittaker made 18 reckless challenges from the back, while Roy Aiken made 15 chest-high tackles before running half the length of the park to retrieve the ball and gesticulate to the referee that he got the ball first. At Ibrox, Ian Ferguson ran behind the goals on 3 occasions to give the fingers to the St Mirren supporters in the crowd. Finally, Tom, still with Rangers, another 3 of their players today moved into Bridge of Allen.
2: And their anchor man, towering moustache and shoulders above all these tabloid touts and Clyde casuals, is one man. Cool, calm, collected, he's none of those. Rather, the epitome of how it shouldn't be done. Tom Ferry, who whips himself to a coma pitch every Saturday and poses the eternal question, how can a man who speaks so slowly still make so many mistakes? Radio does have its advantages. Have you ever seen what Roddy Forsyth looks like? But the microphone is no match for today's television, with their flatter, squirrer tubes like BBC's Bill McFarlane, while Derek Ray puts a new complexion on sports reporting, acneed, and brings an undiminishing enthusiasm to commentating even when it's Stranraer versus Montrose.
3: Kenny Brown, Andy Rankin, Mark McRae, Colin McRae, Steve Innes and Mingy Tate. Right, so that's the fans. Now let me run through the teams.
2: Let's hope in the future Derek's not above learning a thing or two from his peers, or even from the end of the pier, for if soccer is the theatre of the people, then it's easy to spot the amateur production. As we cringe our way through Jim Craig and Derek Johnson's unnatural double act.
4: And so that's how the second division table looks this week, Derek. Although I must say that it doesn't look as fat as you.
1: Well, that's right, Jim. And
4: okay, thanks, Derek. Now let's have a look at this week's prediction board. And I got one wrong last week when I predicted that following last week's pantomime, BBC Scotland would bring back Bob Wilson and Football Focus.
1: Well, that's right.
4: However, I did get 2 right when I predicted that every one of your sentences would begin with, well, that's right. And I also predicted that I would end each item with the words, but it's still not as fat as you, Derek. So, that's the prediction board for this week, Derek. And, it's still not as fat as you, Derek.
1: Well, that's right.
2: While over at Scottish, their dino rod duo, Jim White and Hazel Irvin, is surely a case of the bland leading the bland. And let us not kid ourselves here. These craftsmen and women of the clashing cliché and jarring juxtaposition are vital to the well-being of football. For all are apostles of the probing question. They all spread the gospel according to St. John.
1: And it's welcome back to Hampden. It's half time here in the first game of our Under 16 World Cup. Nothing each, not many goals, but some rare stuff. Fair Scots lads, and them Ganesians are no bad either. I'm talking about no bad players. I have beside me here, maybe the greatest no bad player of them all, Pelle. Well, Pelle, no a bad game, hey? I'm saying, no a bad game.
5: Yes, the play is very good, very good standard, and also technical skills, yes, and I especially like midfield number 10 for Scotland.
1: Sorry for laughing at that, Pelle. But yous foreigners, yous don't have talk funny, so yous do.
2: Whether television fans actually need pundits like the Saint to inarticulate the subtle nuances of the game, not to mention the English language, is a matter of some dubiety. and perhaps he is just too highbrow for such a classy production as Scotsport. A programme that has been capturing for us over the years those moments of action that immediately follow the moments of action we'd really like to have seen. A programme quite aptly regarded as an institution. And after 32 years hosting Scotsport, 1989 saw La Mort d'Arthur, the retirement of a legend from our screens. A man so constantly happy that it's obvious he really wasn't a Morton fan at all. Arthur Munford's smile always livened up the spirits of those viewers at home, except, of course, when the show opened from inside an ice rink and we knew there would be an hour of curling to endure. He always enjoyed commentating on football because, he says, no matter the occasion, each match was so different.
3: Hinto, De Stefano, Puskas, goal. Good run, good pass, good shot, great goal. 1-0, Real Madrid. Goodwin, Goldsop, Martins, goal. Good run, good pass, good shot, great goal. 1-0, Motherwell.
2: The service provided by Scotsport is first class. From 1957, fans around the country have been able to see their own team on the telly whenever they happen to be playing Celtic or Rangers. And as a man who enjoys sensations and stramashes and low trundlers, it's surprising to hear he's giving up the media and writing a column in the Sunday Post. Finally, I asked Arthur about that one famous item which was so dear to him and almost became part of the show.
3: Yes, I knew you'd ask about that. Well, it was old and tattered and sagging badly at the shoulders and was the constant butt of jokes. But to be perfectly honest, I don't know what's going to happen to Ian Archer.
2: And as for his jacket, it reached the shortlist for the appointment of anchorman, but in the end, Jim White got the job because the Scotsport chiefs felt the jacket had too much personality for their style of show. These, then, are the men who feed off the back of football, who suck its life's blood. They are halfway to parasites, leeching for the Sun, or the Express, or the Record. Men who love the feats of their own tiny patter. Be assured, our precious game is safe in their hands, just not in their newspapers, television, or radio programmes. And so the close season was upon us. But if there is no rest for the wicked, there is even less for the football manager as they set about rebuilding their teams for next season. This is the time when the transfer merry-go-round gets well and truly underway. Dunfermline boss Jim Leishman, a great man for poetry, moved on to riddles. The first one being, why did he buy Doug Rugby? Tommy McLean demonstrated his love of Scottish history by signing relic George Burley. And Hearts Alex MacDonald snapped up Husrev Nuzemic, even although the Yugoslavian has never played for Rangers. And inevitably there was Billy McNeil scouring Europe, looking for reserve striker Charlie Christie. Celtic, though, are traditionally more shrewd in their transfer deals. Take Anton Rogan. They got him for £5,000, and now he's easily worth double that. Or, more recently, Paul Elliott.
0: Yeah, well, really, I wanted to see if the old magic was still there between Mr. McNeil and myself. I mean, it worked so well when we were relegated together at Aston Villa.
2: And now there's Jackie Jackanowski.
6: Zvignia of this Adromini Celtic. Nietki das Visportnikov dus Magnifes Pitonkin.
7: What does that mean?
8: You said I'm lifelong fan of Celtic. It is only club I wanted to play with ever. For me, this is dream come true.
2: This amazing knack the club have of always managing to sign closet lifelong Celtic fans is truly miraculous. Even Oswestry's own Mike Galloway, it seems, was, as a boy, a Bahoy. Will Galloway be the most expensive mince ever bought? Time will tell, as it will the question, will Celtic rue the day they let Owen Archdeacon go? Can they afford to lose a man who made the number 14 jersey his own? Probably, yes. Of course, Rangers are no slouches when it comes to parting with the Reddies. Trevor Stephen was quickly snapped up, and from South Africa came Thomas Madagagi and Augustine Makalakalani, who must surely now claim Gardner Speer's long-standing title of worst name in Scottish football. One Augustine Makalakalani. There's only one Augustine Makalakalani. But of course, there was one Rangers transfer which left us all open-mouthed, amazed, shocked and stunned. Neil Cooper. And of course, there was the one which left us speechless.
9: This is a right pain. Whose idea was it to call a press conference at this time in the morning?
10: Any idea what all this is about?
9: It'll be another sponsorship deal or something.
10: Oh, here at last. Here's Soonis now.
11: Good morning, gentlemen. Thanks for coming. I'd like to introduce Rangers' new signing, Morris Johnson. Any questions, gentlemen? Any at all? One, then. One question. Andy.
3: Yes, I'm sure my readers of the Scottish Daily Express would like to know...
11: I'm sorry, can't answer that. How did you get in here anyway?
2: The press staggered the gauntlet outside Ibrox Stadium, passing through a minefield of emotion, a pick and mix of assorted reactions. They felt the warmth of welcome and of burning regalia as each went off to file their copy on the greatest story ever told, exclusively in the Sun. When Jack McGinn heard, he immediately rushed out to borrow a newspaper to check the details. The Celtic fans too immediately reacted positively. They held awake.
12: He's done the dirty on us.
13: He should be ashamed. I hope he's proud of himself.
14: Well, personally, I've always abhorred Rangers' sectarian policy. It's been a blight in the game for far too long. And finally, it would seem to have dragged themselves into the 20th century by at long last signing a Catholic. But did it have to be him? I mean, he's too good. Could it not have been Sheridan or somebody? I mean, they're right doing that. He's yours. Is there a God?
0: Never mind, Father Murphy. Have faith. Time wounds all heals.
2: You can fool some of the people all of the time, and all of the people some of the time, but you can't fool all of the people all of the time. No? Maybe Morris Johnson disproved Honest Abe's theory that day he signed on at Parkhead. To hear him talk that day, you'd think he was a Celtic fan himself. How did it end up as it did? Was it all down simply to large amounts of money, or just very large amounts of money? I'm sure we'll find out soon enough when Mo 2 is published. So there we close the book on the chapter that was season 1988-89. Nothing is forever, not even my prattling on. It just feels like it is. And the end has begun. But the beginning of the end is also the end of the beginning. For football is Alpha and Omega, the beginning and the end. And the bit in the middle as well. We leave the game vibrant. The revolution sweeping aside the let-them-eat-pies attitude and guillotining all thoughts of a return to the good old complacent days. So keep these burning words before you. Scottish fans love football and will flock to the game as long as there are men like Scott Nisbet, Crawford Baptie and Vince Menny not playing. All these words, of course, are history now. A new season already thrives. Another source of sensation, another epoch of excitement, another excuse for me to come back next year. Season 88-89 is dead. Long live season 90. Is that right? Is it? Has anybody got a calculator?
3: Only another excuse feature, Jonathan Watson and Tony Roper, and was written by Philip Niffer, Bob Black, Ian Patterson, Tom Cohen and Graham Davis, with additional material by Alan Hay and Jerry McCusker, and the producer was...

0: hope you're not hungry, dear Henry, dear Henry. I've just burnt the roast and I've ruined the sponge.
1: Well, that's a nice thing, isn't it? After I've been working
0: Henry,
1: all day...
0: Henry, I've got me secret supply.
1: You don't mean...
0: Polo mints.
1: Yum, yum.
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6: And in the red corner, wearing only leopard-skin body stockings and matching Wellingtons, Barry Cryer and Graham Gardner. And without any more messing about, we're going on straight on to the first game, which is the one called Sound Charades. One team has to make noises, and the other team must guess what they mean. The audience are let into the secret by way of a blackboard here in the studio, and you at home are told by a mystery voice. And in the studio here, you can help audience by applauding when they're getting warmer. And in view of our experience with the audience on the recent show, the people you're supposed to applaud are the people who are guessing and not the people who are doing the charade. Okay, Willie and Tim, you're going to start off by doing your charade. And the audience at home is being told by the mystery voice, audience in the studio on our blackboard here, what they're going to do.
7: The Great Dictator.
8: It's three words and it is a film.
9: All at once. Cue me. Mr. Tater?
8: Call me Dick.
9: You're great.
10: The Great Dictator.
9: No?
6: Well, that puts you so far ahead, Graham, that you've actually won this week's round. You've got to carry on. So, Barry and Graham, you're going to do a charade now. Tim and Willie, you've got to guess it. The audience being told at home and also in the studio here.
7: The Royal Hunt of the Sun.
8: A play and film.
6: A play and a film.
8: A play and a film. Six words.
10: So you have time to pop out for a spot of lunch or something. If you
8: write to your family.
10: Start a family.
6: Okay, we're all ready for you.
10: We're going to do it all at once.
8: Right.
11: I said, Phil, where is he?
12: I don't know. Most probably out in the stables.
11: No, I was just mucking out now, and I didn't see him.
12: I don't think he's round about somewhere. Charles, where are you? You know, round about here somewhere.
13: Would it be anything to do with the royal family, Bernard Charles?
9: The prince and the showgirl, please.
10: That's six.
13: Requests will be taken later. Orders. Queen and country, queen, king, prince, and I'm getting nowhere here.
8: No, very
13: Charlie, good. Anything to do with the royal... Now, we said royal family, so is it something to do with...
8: Oh, stop it, come.
9: You've had that clap already.
6: You've got as far as the royal family. That's as bad as high as you
13: six get. Words, isn't it? That's what's...
8: Yeah. Yes.
13: The royal family go west. No, Willie, you're full of ideas.
9: Yes, yeah, not really the royal family.
13: Is the royal family actually in the title? Is it something like the royal family?
8: Well, they're not in the title, no.
13: Helpful, please.
8: They're not in the title, that's a good
13: point. But anybody else in the world might be.
8: Yes.
13: So yeah, well, that's narrow
8: it down for you. Yeah.
9: Two horses appear in the title.
10: They were horse.
9: Horse. The four horses of the...
6: Yes, don't be misled by that, because it doesn't.
10: There were two high-ranking members of the royal family looking for
13: King and Queen.
10: A prince.
14: Stop it, stop it, Graham.
6: No. I think they better tell
15: someday
6: you what.
15: Someday my prince will come.
6: We've run out of time.
10: But that's violence. Shaffer.
13: I think they're cheating because they're not.
6: I think you'd better tell them.
10: The Royal Hunt of the Sun.
13: Oh.
6: Right.
15: Terribly good, wasn't it?
6: I wish I hadn't said that. To cover your confusion, Tim and Willie, you can do another charade now.
10: We started with an
6: Here's what they're going to do for you listening at home.
7: The High and the Mighty.
6: And will you tell Barry and Graham whether it's a book or a film or a long playing record?
15: It's a book, a film, and a shop.
10: And a
15: shop.
13: Shop. Sorry. Quick commercial. It's all in one, and it's. Did we have said how many words are we?
15: It's 1, 2, 3, 4, 5. No, some of them are relatively unimportant. Hither! Hither, Lord Chamberlain, crouch and kiss me foot.
13: Certainly, my liege. Oh, my God.
15: Clap your lip to the royal sock. Toe by toe.
13: Where are these? Oh, dear.
6: Barry and Graham, start getting.
10: The lotus eaters meet the odor eater. No. It was a ripple then.
6: It wasn't.
15: I got one for the horse, and that was nothing at all to do with it.
10: I was Lord Kitchener's foot fetishist. There was a royal person. Yes?
13: Yes.
10: And a royal foot.
14: And a shop.
10: And a chamberlain.
15: And some overacting from Tim.
6: It needn't necessarily be a royal person.
13: No.
10: A shop is germane to the...
6: No, I'd forget about the shop, too. In fact, I'd really forget about the film and the book.
13: In fact, good night. also, it was a bit of a...
10: We got that. Yes, you suggested that.
13: Like fish when it's gone off.
10: High society.
6: A ripple.
10: High feet. Anxiety. No.
15: No.
10: The High and the Mighty.
6: Right, Barry and Graham, that earns you the chance to catch them up now with another charade from you.
10: Right.
6: Here it is for those of you listening at home.
7: The Caretaker.
6: Can you tell us if this is a book or a film or what?
10: Play in a film.
6: And play in a film.
10: Two words.
15: Two.
6: Okay, do your charade.
10: Morning, Reg. Morning.
14: You taking care of all this lot,
10: are you? Oh, I'm taking care of it all right, yes.
14: Oh, but you're always the man they go to when they want something taken care of.
13: Caretaker.
10: I'm the man to do it. It's the one thing I do
13: Was
10: take,
13: I right?
10: And that's care. What?
14: Well, be seeing you tomorrow, Reg.
10: Right.
14: Take care.
10: Sorry, there was an interruption from...
14: It's better without an interval, that one, actually.
6: Okay, now...
10: Better than the first.
6: Without groping your way...
13: It had the right Pinterest dialogue, so we assume it's the caretaker.
14: Oh! Fell right into our trap there. Yes.
6: Tim Brooke-Taylor gets an extra 10 marks for bringing that round to an end. This is where I introduce a round that's played at the end of the programme in order to give the teams time to think of silly names for people arriving at the Aristocrats' Ball.
13: Aristocrats' Ball.
14: Oh, thank you.
6: Right. Now, the next game is called Connection Quiz, and this one's like Mastermind, except that it's played with a more uncomfortable chair. I'm going to give each contestant a set of objects or people, and he has to tell me what the connection is between them. And incidentally, this is quite serious, these are all taken from a new book called The Book of Lists, and so they're completely genuine. We're going to start now with you, Tim Brooke-Taylor. What is the connection between Jack the Ripper, Gerald Ford, Mandy Rice Davis, and Leonardo da Vinci?
13: They're all murderers except Jack the Ripper. No.
6: Very near.
13: All of them were interviewed to death by David Frost. No. Is Leonardo da Vinci, the only thing I know about Leonardo da Vinci, he can make people smile, but he also, he was left-handed. Does that have anything to do with it?
6: Tim Brooke-Taylor, absolutely brilliant. The answer is that they were all left-handed. Yeah. Can you come back next week?
13: Certainly.
6: Willie, Yes, here we are. What object connects the murder of Agamemnon, the Bonaparte's argument, Rostand's writing, Franklin's pastime, and Carol's orgy?
9: If I start with the Bonaparte's argument, which was whether or not the strange item they found in a little silver box, a fossilized part of Napoleon Bonaparte, was in fact genuine, and it was sold at Christie's for some enormous sum, which for a small part of Bonaparte is ridiculous, and whether Rostand wrote with it, and whether it was Franklin's pastime, and whether it was involved in Carol's orgy, I can't say.
13: Sounds very nice.
9: How it could have been involved in the murder of Agamemnon, as you couldn't mug an old woman to death with it. So sure. We can cut that out. That's not there. That's not it.
16: I know this one, I think.
9: Do you? What? What?
16: Well, I think they're all previously rejected titles for Carry On Up the Khyber.
9: No, Agamemnon on the Bonaparte.
6: No,
9: argument.
6: I don't
9: lost
6: think you're going to get it.
9: Agamemnon was murdered in the bath, but whether Bonaparte argued in the bath, or Rostand wrote in the bath, or Franklin's pastime took place in the bath, and Carol's orgy definitely did, because the other
6: thing. Well, believe it or not,
13: Franklin was in the bath.
6: Yes,
9: Willie,
6: baths, you're absolutely
9: baths.
6: Right.
14: Good
6: collecting. The
14: really?
6: Connecting link is a bath. They're all the subject of famous events that happened in a bath.
9: Tim can tell you another.
13: Yes, I can. And another.
6: Graham Garden.
9: Merleau-Ron may be listening.
6: What's the connection between Richard II, Jumbo, Abert Peron, and Trigger?
16: Richard II, Jumbo, Eva Peron, and Trigger. They are all roles turned down by Julie Covington.
6: Or.
13: She did Jumbo, didn't she?
6: Or.
16: Or. I know what two of them have in common, which is Eva Peron and Trigger, so presumably the others do as well. They're
14: all written by Roy Rogers. But it would never come from my lips. No.
6: You don't know how close you are to the answer.
16: I'll say they're all stuffed.
6: Exactly right. They are all stuffed.
13: What's stuffed?
6: Oh, really? This is getting very exciting. Yeah. It'd be more exciting if I had kept any marks. But
14: well,
6: Barry,
14: here comes the anti-climax. I won't know mine at all, I'm sure. Yes.
6: Barry, what's the connection between Beau Brummell, George II, Abraham Lincoln, and Benito Mussolini?
14: Well, I'm not one to gossip.
13: You're not one to gossip.
14: Not what I've heard.
13: Attila the Hun was not I'm one to kill. I mean,
14: I can't understand the unaccountable omission of George Formby from this list, Humph. I mean, I think they all hung around lampposts.
9: Think about it.
14: Strung up by the partisans. No, is it gout?
6: No, it's not.
16: Were some of them secretly president of the USA?
6: I don't know whether to give you that, because it's so close. They were all famous snorers.
14: Who's to know?
16: Hearsay evidence.
6: We'd like to thank Nicky Mussolini for the research on that particular round. And we go on now.
13: They can't have been that famous.
14: You can't
6: very
14: be
6: famous. I'd heard of it.
14: You can't be famous as a snorer, unless you're Joan Collins. I don't
6: I don't propose to let that round develop into a philosophical discussion, so we go on to the next round, which is called Call My Bluff. And this is a game familiar to all of you from television, but it's played here with a very slight difference. The teams are going to give me four different definitions of a word, and I have to guess which one is correct. We're going to have two rounds of this. Now, teams, which of you is going to start with the word?
16: Well, that's up to you, Hump.
6: Graham, would you start with the word?
16: The word is bucket. And the definition of bucket is a medieval musical instrument made of both wood and brass, something like a cross between a serpent and a lyre. It was a wind and a string instrument, so it could be blown and plucked at the same time, which is some trick if you can do it. And the
13: oh, he's doing it.
16: It's not a very well known or indeed very popular instrument. There is a reference to it in the Bible, in the Psalms, magnify him upon the bucket. And its greatest protagonist was the Archbishop Thomas of Bucket. That's all I have to say on the subject.
6: Tim, Bucket. Would you give me a definition?
13: I didn't know we had to give short talks. Bucket. It's a metal or plastic vessel with a handle across the top, which is used for carrying liquids or solids.
16: Oh, you're not going to imagine that.
13: Sorry, I don't feel very...
6: Barry Cryer?
17: Well, of course, it's a bird, isn't it?
16: It's a bird, Robert. Humphrey, sorry.
6: I'll bid you goodbye if you don't
17: It was
6: that.
17: Considered long extinct in the Galapagos. That's the islands. That's the correct pronunciation, by the way.
13: Would you breathe into this bag, please?
17: It was discovered in about 1813, or probably a little later, about half past, by the man after whom it was named.
16: Oh.
17: Thomas Dustpan. It was a minute bird. It weighed about 3¼ ounces. And laid an egg that weighed about 9½ pounds. And had a very distinctive cry. It's a bird. A bird. Yes.
13: Oh, welcome back.
17: Over to Leslie Ann. Down.
6: Will you ask them?
14: Get up, Leslie Ann. In the radio.
17: You speak for yourself.
6: Willie Ruston, you're dead.
14: Well, it's an item of clothing. It's a piece of clothing. It's a bit of clothing worn in the Regency period in the old Brighton Pavilion with Beau Brummel, Beau Nash, Beau Jangles, all those people. When it was a total lack of sanitation. There was nothing at all. I mean, Harpick was a Marx brother. It was worn by the rakes under the arm. It was a door, not unlike a cat door, which they could open and fan near a window as they quadrilled past it, thus reducing the aroma. It was called a bucket. A bucket, it was actually pronounced.
13: As worn by
6: there's the definitions yes. Now, teams, I have to guess which one is right.
13: Impersonation. It's an impersonation.
14: From the chair.
6: Right. Now then, a musical instrument. There's an old tune called The Bracket's Got a Hole in It, which would have meant that it wouldn't have played properly. I can't possibly see that is correct. Tim's a plastic vessel with a handle.
13: Or metal.
6: Or metal. No, I mean... I mean, it's too far-fetched.
17: Too far-fetched.
6: It wouldn't work. It wouldn't work, so... That leaves us to either the extinct bird or the cat door under the arms. I'm going to go for Willie Ruston's. Willie.
14: Right.
6: Is it true or
14: bluff? It is, yes. As worn under the arm of a Regency buck. A bucket.
17: Well done. Yes. Bucket. Well,
6: there
17: you
6: go. 12 points to me, and that puts me ahead. And another 2 points for impersonation. Yes, right. Now then, we have a game called the Blues. For this round, each team will give the other the topic for a blues, which they must then improvise, accompanied by Colin Sell at the piano. And I'm going to introduce a new facet to this game this week, because I'm going to impose a penalty of 40 marks for anyone who uses the words up, morning, woke, or this. You didn't know that, did you? Okay. Barry and Graham, will you give Tim and Willie their subject?
16: Yes. We'd like to hear their Tory Party Blues.
17: Tory Party Blues.
18: Well, morning. Found something heavy hanging on my brow. Ooh, yeah. Ooh, it's the ethnic feel.
19: Well, I enjoyed it.
16: Keep in touch.
18: It was Mrs. Thatcher. Get off, I cried, you daft old cow.
13: Oh, you've got away with words.
16: Away with several.
18: But one thing you've got to say about Maggie Thatcher. She was only a grocer's daughter, but she taught Sir Geoffrey how.
6: Right, Tim and Willie, will you give Barry and Graham a subject, please, for their blues?
13: The Flying Saucer Blues.
17: Thank you. I aroused myself earlier today and
14: Something happened that was quite unique. I saw two flies playing football in a saucer, and I heard one of them speak. Oh, yeah, that is. He said, take it easy, Charlie. Remember, we're playing in the cup next week. We thought you said fly in saucer blue.
20: 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Please check back soon.
6: Simply transferable. You don't know the game, Anna. Barry, you start.
14: North Circular Road.
21: Well, gee! The Reigate Bypass.
16: Henry's Corner.
13: I can transfer, so North Circular Road.
14: Yes. Oh, great. A1.

0: Wasn't that great?
1: A2.
2: Oh, it's Hansford. Graham, you can
3: Fortune Green Road.
2: Platts Lane.
4: Oh. You concede, Barry?
2: No, that's cheating, huh?
5: No, he can, in a transfer round, he can do that.
4: He can concede.
5: He can do that. That's
4: in a transfer round, you can concede.
5: Thank you, Hum. Thank you. Kiddapore Avenue. Kiddapore Avenue.
6: I think I need a Z, Andy.
2: I think you've had it, actually, haven't you?
6: Nope.
2: Nope.
6: Maiden Pearl Terrace. AW3.
3: Covent Garden.
2: Southampton Row.
5: Mornington Crescent. Yes.
4: Ah!
3: First in.
2: Is that right?
5: Yeah, it's transferred earlier, twice.
4: Yes, he did, because you revoked. Right.
5: Thank you. Thank you, Hum.
6: I think it was my A2 that scotched us.
4: And with Barry winning that one, we go on to this next round, which is our old favourite tag wrestling. In this round, I'm going to give each team the payoff, the story, and I shall then start one of you off telling a story to fit your punchline. And then when I feel like it, I shall press the buzzer, like that, and a member from the opposing team will have to take up the story, but make it fit his punchline. And Tim and Willie, your punchline is this. 15 Eskimo belly dancers left the submarine at Clapham.
2: Left the submarine at Clapham.
4: At Clapham.
2: Yep.
4: Barry and Graham, your punchline is, this isn't raspberry flan, Doctor. It's Enos Sprocket.
5: Understandable mistake.
4: And as you've had longest to think about it, Tim and Willie, I'll get Barry and Graham to start.
3: You start.
5: I didn't like the look of my wife, but then I never did much, so I decided to take her to the doctor. We sat in the waiting room for some time, but sure enough, the buzzer went.
6: This was just another of the reasons why Nell was fed up with life in known Alaska. Had she not danced on some of the finest bellies in Europe, she decided to go there. And the best way was the submarine lying off the Alaskan coast.
3: The first mate asked the captain, vis-a-vis our crew of Eskimo belly dancers, are we going to clap them? To which he replied, only if they're very, very good. Understandably, a patrol on the lookout for submarine jokes depth charged the submarine, and that was the end of that, and it was never heard of again in this program.
2: However, in memory of it, a film was made in which the submarine set off for Clapham, and 15 Eskimo belly dancers left the submarine at Clapham.
4: Yes.
5: Why
4: not?
5: Oh, that's cool.
4: Oh,
5: that's cool.
4: Under the
5: wire.
4: Oh, Barry and Graham. You have the option of carrying on your own towards your punchline. But I think
3: you'd
4: rather...
3: Can we make them carry on their
4: own? Really rather not, wouldn't you? Here we come to the moment when I take a back seat and the teams give their announcements for the late arrivals at the Aristocrats' Ball. Who's going to open the bidding? All right. So,
5: no, the dance is tomorrow. Mr. and Mrs. Tillity and their daughter Jean Tillity. Oh, on her own in the corner.
3: Mr. and Mrs. Stocracy and their son Harry.
2: Mr. and Mrs. Brooke Taylor and their son Tim.
5: Oh.
2: I can dream, can't I? A rather posh couple. Mr. and Mrs. Nation Robes and their daughter Cora Nation Robes.
6: Ah, here's the Duke of Rummier Ofton.
3: Lord and Lady, your lucky stars, and their son Count, your lucky stars.
2: Please will you welcome Mr. and Mrs. Spearidge and their son, who's a bit of a Burke, Spearidge. And Pat Rishon. And Oligarchy.
6: And the Lord is Mayor Shepherd. He sounds quite genuine. I like him. Like I knew his mother.
3: Will you welcome, please?
2: No.
3: All right. There's Lord Elpis and Baron Landscape.
2: Mr. and Mrs. Wiss and their son Mark.
5: Pardon
2: the Ness couple with their daughter Marsha. Marquess and Martinez.
5: I'm sorry.
2: Wish I was dead.
6: At the piano from the west coast of Africa, the Earl of Ghana.
0: Lord and Lady Far Out, and their tiny tot, the right horn baby.
2: Mrs. Esty and her daughter Madge. Esty.
5: Oh. Oh.
6: Majesty.
5: That's a play on words.
2: Mr. and Mr. Mr. and Mrs. Blishment and their daughter Esther Blishment. Oh, oh dear, oh dear.
6: Mr. and Mrs. Zlist and their daughter Honor.
2: Oh, yeah. How did humour creep in here?
4: This point is my duty to give you...
5: Oh, there's Dorothy Squires. Oh, sorry. It's as well not to mention it again.
4: I'm going to give you the score now, and that is Graham Garden leads with 1 point over Willie Rushton. Tim Brooke-Taylor's next, and quite a long way behind is Barry Cryer. That's all from all of us this week, so we'll see you next time. Goodbye.
7: Barry Cryer, Graham Garden, Tim Brooke-Taylor and William Rushton were being given silly things to do by Humphrey Littleton, with Colin Sell setting some of them to music. The programme was produced by Geoffrey Perkins.
8: How old and how much is that vase?
9: It's 1,000 years old and worth £10,000.
8: Ha ha! This curly whirly, with all its miles of chewy toffee covered in creamy Cadbury's chocolate, is 10 minutes old and only costs 3p. Of course, you can't stick flowers in it. But you can't chew a vase.
10: I came across Mr. Kipley in the meadow by the church. If I've painted that spire once, he said, I've painted it 12 times. He offered me an apple pie. An artist needs inspiration, he explained. Golden shortcrust pastry. Delicious apple filling and just the right amount of sugar sprinkled on top. But then, when it comes to the little details, Mr. Gibley does have an exceedingly good eye.
11: I hope you're not hungry, dear Henry, dear Henry. I've just burnt the roast and I've ruined the spuds.
12: Well, that's a nice thing, isn't it? After I've been working...
11: Henry, I've got me secret supply.
12: You don't mean...
11: Polo mints.
12: Yum, yum.
13: Here, do you know something? If you stop eating bird's-eye beef burgers and eat these cheap ones...
14: All right.
13: You'll save Mum enough money to buy me a Leeds United tracksuit.
14: Fantastic.
13: I mean, they look the same, don't they?
14: Might look the same, but they don't taste the same.
13: Ah, you can't tell the difference.
14: Well, I can. The cheap one's yours.
15: Bird's-eye. Somehow other beef burgers just don't taste the same.

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1: Throat feels scratchy, tickly raw. 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
2: I hope you're not hungry, dear Henry, I've just burnt the roast and I've ruined the spuds.
3: 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After I've been working...
2: Henry, I've got me secret supply.
3: You don't mean...
2: Polo mints.
3: Yum, yum.
4: Once upon a time there was an engineer.
5: Choo-choo Charlie was his name, we hear.
4: He had an engine and he sure had fun. He used good and plenty candy to make his train run.
6: Charlie says, love my good and plenty. Charlie says, really rings the bell. Charlie says, love my good and plenty. Don't know any other candy that I love so well.
7: Yes, it's for you. It's your dinner. It's called Cupboard Love. 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Moist. 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
1: Hancock's Half Hour.

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Come to me.

0: 3 RZs, that's 25,000 pounds.
1: I only get 10,000. I'll tell you the gas worth.
0: You won't. Let's see what you got.
1: I'll pay 5,000 pounds in part range. You can't move.
0: Now go on, you do it, I wish you.
1: Six.
0: 4 and 3, 6. Financial wizard, he says.
1: Go on, 7. Go on, there you are.
0: I'll read it, I'll read it. Now, find 4,000 pounds, payable to me in the next 7 years.
1: Oh, don't tell me that, I don't believe you.
0: No, no, it's not in the pipe, I've doubled up.
1: All right.
0: Now, my girl. Now, come on.

0: You have inherited 5,000 pounds. 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
1: Just as late as the sun and what for us. Have a look through the window, see you ready?
0: Yes. Oh, so James, quick, operation James, scramble. You hide the silver, I'll keep the ornaments down. Keep your hands in your pockets.
1: Oh, that's set now, set. Well, I'm going to do a conger into the people. We don't particularly want the likes of you down here. Be about your business. You love the town of the neighborhood.
0: Be off, be off, be off.
1: You're also starting a front garden.
0: Orphan cut?
1: That's the competition cut him, sir.
0: Are you
1: going to
0: let me in?
1: Or
0: what do you want?
1: I want to talk to you. No. From past experience, I estimate that many thoughts I've had this evening have cost me approximately a shilling a word.
0: Well, come in, put it down, then.
1: Well,
0: thank you. I won't keep you long.
1: It's dead urgent, I say.
0: Well, I don't know.
1: Well, I'll tell you what. As a token of my sincerity, I'll give you back the cigarette box I was last time I was there.
2: Thank you, Bibbs. That's quite obvious.
1: How very good.

0: Thank you.
1: Huh?
0: Yes, please.
1: Oh. Well, did you give up? Did it?
0: Yeah.
1: In Japan, you know. Hancock. I allowed him to call him after me, you know.
0: Well, when I heard how much Larry got, I thought you'd know.
1: Hey, there's Polly looking fried, Tommy. Well, you must realize they're a bit cheaper than the others. A 20 for 8.
0: The filter tip goes 3/4 of the way up. All right, I'll try one. Is there a light? Yeah.
1: Another one.
0: I'll put it the other way this time. Make the better smoke.
1: Hold on. Yes?
0: Now, look. I'm in deep trouble. I'm at the wit's end. You've got to help me, Uncle.

0: How could you lie to your own father like that?
1: Oh, I asked you. If he knew what I really want, he'd never get over it. So I was wondering if you'd do me a favor and let him stay with you for a fortnight.
0: You can't. Not your own father.
1: He's looking forward to seeing little boy again.
0: Oh, I'll come round and visit him.
1: If he can't stop at my place, you'll wonder who the Reddit is. And you'll never believe that light-fingered Louie and Spanish Ellie are my clerks to the court. And all those cars coming in and going out, different colors. I bad enough that he's foolish. I can't disillusion the old boy after all these years. He's proud of me. He loves me. Apart from that, he might turn me in. I'll think let him stay with you, Ancliffe.
2: Well, if I do, it's not for you.
1: It's not for you, it's for him.
0: Poor old man. Not a word about me.
1: You must find out from me, I promise.
0: Oh, thank God, I won't forget it. I promise I'll never do you again. Until after he's gone.
2: As you said, the first time I'd like to be lying.
1: Are you a little glassy?
2: Me and Bill will do our best to make the old boy comfortable. I'll tell you what. Let's give him a birthday party tomorrow and you come round and see him. He'd like that.
1: All right, then.
2: Have a shave, you know.
0: Put the best suit on. Don't come round in that black and white hoop jersey and the skirt, could you?
1: Not really judges here, is it? All right, then I'll see you tomorrow. Thanks again. Now, look after Dad, won't you? He's all I've got.
2: All right, Sid. Get out.
1: We'll set on it.
0: All right, Sid. I'm good in all of it.
1: How old Sid got a spark of decency in him, after all? I think he's really very fond of his old dad. He's really grateful to me for doing it, and I... Where's my silver candlestick gone?
2: They were here a minute ago. I left them on the piano next to me gold lame suit.
1: Oh, but it's dark out. He's probably wanted to find his way home. Come on, William. To work. You've got to get the spare room ready.
2: Hey, that's my room.
1: He's not having that.
2: Yes, he is.
1: You'll have to make some other arrangement for you.
2: I'm not sleeping out in the dark kennel again.
1: Sergeant, that's under the floorboard.
2: Oh, that's not fair. It's all with us.
1: Yes,
2: right.
1: All right.
2: Yes, yes, all right.
1: We'll be all right.
0: Give him a video.

0: keep out of his way, that'll be good. That's him, Paul. Here's the hop. Ha, ha, ha, ha. Paul, that's the old National Oaks, isn't it?
1: Oh, you, Mr. Tony. Oh, you, Mr. Tony, ain't it?
0: Well, that's near enough. You must be Mr. Day.
1: That's right. Oh, Mr. Day. You are an oldie bird. Oh, you watch me, bird. Clarence. We two can.
0: Oh, how nice.
1: Yes. Don't put your finger in the tank, don't hear me now. Have your finger all blood yourself. Got yours like razor blades.
0: All right. Bill, come and hold the birthday. Don't put your stuff in. Don't tell him.
2: Might be a
0: giggle, you never know. Well, where's the rest of your baggage?
1: Now, here on the steps. Here, where's my foot arrow?
2: Who's out?
1: Let me go. I never go anywhere without that.
0: Oh, well, you have to go in the dump kennel.
3: No, he's not.
0: Yes, he is. Park, what about me? You have to move on again.
2: So what the puppy said? I'm going to clear out my Japanese minces?
0: Oh, no, there's all spiders and green flying there.
2: Hey, well, fine. Ready for the fortnight?
0: Now, come on, bring Mr. James back in.
1: Thank you, sit in time. Come on, Percy.
0: Percy?
1: It's this donkey.
0: Oh. Where are we going to put him?
1: The potting
0: tree.
1: All right, I know, under the floorboards.

0: fellow thought to him, Mr. Philip Sidney, are you sure he's coming?
1: Oh, sure, he wouldn't miss his old dad's birthday.
0: Is it good boy? He's a judge, you know. Hardly.
1: Oh, yeah.
0: Mother and I are going to be quite into him now. He's working 2 hours.
2: Really?
0: Yes, but he's very strenuous, his judge work. We notice every time we appear in his court, he has to take holiday afterwards.
2: I remember he was very ill in 1947.
0: 2 years, maybe.
1: Yes.
0: He went to Devon, stayed on the moors. Now he sent us a lovely postcard. Lovely big old lady he was staying at. He had a little room all to himself. He's very good at the eyes of the season, isn't he? Have you ever seen any of his faces?
3: Only the ones with the fourth bottles of smuggling.
2: Wrong faces, no! No, no. He's got a dream, you know. It's not enough proof. It's always harder to police him.
3: He's important to me.
0: Yeah, no, I'm looking forward to seeing the young Ross today. Be proud of him, you know. He's always been very good to me and his mother. Liberace James, they call me. Every week he sends us money on a necklace or a ring or something.
2: That touches. If that's another of your animals, dare I quit?
3: Animals don't ring bells, do I, Mr.
2: Oh! Oh, good afternoon, Constable.
3: Good afternoon, sir. We are from recently Sydney James here. You seem to see it in an eastern direction towards your house.
0: What's this? You want Sydney? Oh, don't tell me he's got to go to court again.
3: Yes, he has, and we find him. He's wanting to serious let off the church this house.
0: He's off the church, too? Why do they have to bother him? It's a criminal. I thought he only tried the big stuff.
3: Oh, no, it's just your finances.
0: It's my birthday. Oh, someone go in his place.
2: Look, I think you better leave it to me, Dad. Officer, I'm afraid that Judge James is here.
3: Who?
2: I don't say he's working, isn't he expected today? Have you looked in his chambers?
3: If you mean close to me, then I'll say he ain't there.
2: He isn't here.
3: I speak to him, he'll tell him you're looking for him. You'd better not.
2: I'll be waiting outside the front gate.
0: Excuse me, you be a judge. It's like a doctor called at any time.
3: Thank God, is he gone?
2: I'll look at him. I climbed in the back window. Quick, pull the curtain.
3: Something too bad, I believe, for a fortnight.
2: It's not my fault. It's an old job. I did it last month.
3: Said he'd find out the letter gone till last night. The rain got in and threw the collection plate out.
2: But as soon as the party's over, you can leave it. Come on over here.
3: Now, Sidney.
2: Look who's here.
0: Hello, son.
2: Oh, go on, say hello to him.
3: Hello, Daddy.
0: Oh, dear, 25 years. What have you done in all that time, son?
3: About 23.
0: Oh, I'll get over it. He looks just like his mother.
3: Poor dear, poor old lady.
0: How have you been keeping, son?
3: All right, Daddy. You?
0: Very well, very well.
3: How's Mama?
0: Oh, sorry. Facing the condiment oil and
3: smoke. Oh, no.
0: Oh, you should. I got a very naughty boy. You always were an innocent child.
3: Daddy, I'm 40 now.
0: It doesn't matter. The 90 is no good to you.
3: The 50 is all he ever gets.
2: Yeah, well, let's get on with the tea, shall we? Here we are, Daddy. Here's a birthday present for you.
0: Oh, lovely. A pair of silver candlesticks.
3: Shut up.
0: Oh, what a good boy you are. We've kept every present you ever sent us. Your mother will be pleased with me. I know very well with the ornamental stuff.
3: Oh, that's very quick.
2: You,
3: got any Georgian silverware?
0: Yes.
2: What are you talking
0: about? Yes, we've got lots of odd pieces.
2: You tell them. We'll have to get together one day and make a set. What's the matter, Lisa? What are you
0: going to tell me? No, I've always wanted to ask.
3: They'll hide it.
2: Oh, what about the thing? Look, I brought a lovely birthday cake last week.
3: There's some poor baker around here, needs a drop window.
0: Well, there isn't a fight for this.
2: Edwardian Fred, Mrs. Maggie.
0: True? Who's that?
2: That's Justice Edwardian Fred.
0: His colleague of mine.
2: Yes. Let's sit down and see, shall we?
0: Twice a minute, after you've forgotten something, didn't he?
2: What?
0: Go and wash your hands.
2: Oh,

0: to one of his recital when he was nine.
1: Ah, isn't that sweet?
0: Ain't them a lollipop, isn't it? Stop a face, guys. Why don't I ask him? Here's my claw. Oh, dear, oh, dear, on the rugged. Oh, he's that double limb, isn't he? This is my favorite. I can when he was in heaven in the church choir. Oh, he's the bravo he was.
2: Oh, turn it up, Daddy.
0: The choir can eat the crust up. An angelic boy, wasn't he? Because favorite wasn't your son, or always living back to collection.
2: How is the old church these days?
0: It isn't. Closed down just after you left when the collection money disappeared.
3: Oh, he's a kid, but I've got to be going.
0: Oh, dear, have you?
2: Yeah, well, you know how it is. I've got a couple of heavy sentences to pass today. You know, another star.
0: Well, I expect your policeman brings outside to drive you down there. They've got the guard. I'll call them. He's all my life.
4: Did I know it's his birthday, but you don't have to suffocate, Danny. I'll get out the back way.
3: See you tomorrow, Danny.
2: Morning, Dad.
0: Morning, Mr. Kerr. You see me home yet?
2: Yes, he came in at about 4 o'clock this morning.
0: He's under the floorboards now, I suppose.
2: Yes, he likes to go straight to his room when he comes in.
0: Guys, he didn't use the word on any night, eh? Living under the floorboards all day and going out at midnight every night. Coming home at 4 o'clock and straight under the floor. Yeah. Pass me that, too.
5: Morning, son. Poor brothers.
0: Same place to work. He's been here 3 days now. Must be a very secret case he's working on.
2: Yeah. That's
0: it. It's difficult to be changed down there. The heat stops.
2: The heat stops. That's why it's down there.
5: Morning, all.
0: Morning.
5: Oh,
2: Mr. Phillips.
5: Yeah,
2: it's in front of you.
5: Yes, it is.
2: What, may I ask, are you going to eat it with? I see you've asked quite the right place for porridge and eggs and bacon. Go get the cutlery.
5: There's none there.
2: Of course there's none there. I bought a new silver set last week. £30 that lot cost me.
5: I tell you, they're not there.
2: Dad, where's the cutlery?
5: How do I know?
0: Never mind. Anything in the papers?
5: No?
2: Oh, another bank robbery, I might have thought.
0: What's this about the bank robbery?
2: Oh, nothing. It's the third bank robbery in 3 nights. Between midnight and 4 o'clock in the morning, the police still looking for the thief. £1,000 reward for any information given to his captain.
0: Oh, dear, oh, dear, oh, dear. A lot of money. I wonder if Sydney knows who's done them.
2: Yes, I wonder.
5: I wouldn't worry about it, Doctor.
3: You got your room never left, eh?
0: Yes, yes,
2: sir.
0: Oh, dear,
2: I've
0: got a lot of money.
2: Poor old man, he'll never find out what a road he could do.
5: Hey, come on out. Come on. I want to have a word with you. Come on out.
3: What about the Rosary?
5: Never mind about them. Come on out.
3: Oh.
5: I'll move the little board and punch your head out, then. I want to talk to you.
2: What? You can. You veritable bounder. What a nerve. How dare you use my house to base you on a serious activity?
5: I don't know what you're talking about. But it wasn't your dear old father. I turned you in yourself and collected reward money.
2: But I won't pretend I haven't intended to do it.
5: I had it worked out for weeks. That's why I whipped the lead from the church to put down a deposit on the tools for the bank job. I had a plan worked out in a little black book for ages. And what happened? Each night I get down to the bank, look for half an hour on the door, and have my body's already open. I go inside, use half a pound of jelly on the vault, and find they're empty. I've been done all along the line. Somebody's working my territory.
2: You want to be ashamed of yourself.
5: I am. First time this has happened to me in 20 years of trading. Old established firm like me, I'm going to give it one more go. I've got one more bank on my list, the Northern Provincial. I'm going to do that one tonight.
2: You are not. I'm going to tell the police.
5: Oh, no. What about me poor old daddy? Just kill him. You wouldn't want to do that, would you?
2: You fiend. You scurvy nerd.
5: Leave my house and never talk to my soul again.
2: Oh, shut up. When I pulled the nice job off, I'll refurnish the old place after. Well, I'll tell the boy.
4: girl, I'm going to kiss some dear Atlanta. And I'm not going to be messed about again tonight.
6: So, Lana, you jumped me again.
4: Well, let's have some coffee, no coffee pot.

0: is in the biggest ship. Put it in the empty. The lounge to take it.
1: Oh, still. We've been taken for a pair of their costumes. Of course you know what happens. As plain as a skin on your head.
0: Why didn't I see it? What a couple of idiots.
1: That old man is
0: what? While we were packing all his luggage.
1: Somebody sneaked in and robbed that.
0: Well, that's all the lousy luck.
1: I know. Can't address me. It's all the people who have got themselves. Take that poor old man out here. He's got nothing. My heart sees him.
0: We'll invite him down again when we see friends to play hard at all. Oh, well. Let's go to bed.
1: No bed. Well, there's only one thing for us. Get the floorboards out.

This has been Hancock's Half Hour, starring Tony Hancock with Sidney James, Bill Kerr, Hattie Jakes, and Kenneth Williams. Theme and incidental music composed and conducted by Wally Stott. Show written by Alan Simpson and Ray Galton. The program, which was recorded, was produced by Dennis Mayne Wilson.

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2: Dad, a genuine antique!
1: And a talking one. Pray place your ears in the direction of the sound of this good show.

0: leather goon show?
1: No, sir. That was the all leather goon show disguised as Kenny Baker's dozen.
0: Odd bodikins, how could we sink so low?
1: A low sink is the right height for you.
0: I've gone broody. Any more mouth talking from you and I'll strike you down, sir.
1: Master Neddy, that will lead to deportation.
0: But think of the prestige.
1: Very well, I shall go over there and think of it.
0: Oh, it's quick.
2: Pardon me, short sir, but what is that on the pavement?
0: Jack, it's the friend of man. A pound note.
2: No, not that. Next to it.
0: Oh, that's a piece of junk.
3: I saw it first.
0: What? Hey, what nonsense. It was nearer to me than you, and you were further away.
2: I tell you, dear tightly packed fellow, that reeking piece of junk is a family heirloom. It belonged to my reeking grandmother.
4: The Christy Basilica Doubter! I vouch for the truth of my friend's lies.
2: Dead! It's my dear balding friend, Count Jim Tin Thighs Moriarty.
4: Oh!
2: Thanks to your timely intervention and bleached underpants, that piece of junk stays in the family. Kindly insert it in this fur-lined envelope and have it valued.
0: Valued? Valued. Thinks. What's so valuable about a piece of junk? I can't take chances. I tell you that piece of junk is mine!
5: No.
0: Mine, I tell you! Mine! Give it back to me, or I'll set this water upon you.
2: Dear heavily blotter-outer of...
0: I'll give you the cue in.
4: You're
0: going to
4: read it again, folks.
0: I'll set this wardrobe on you.
2: Dear heavy blotterator of landscape.
0: Well done.
2: It's the brandy, you know. If you wish to contest the ownership of this rare junk, here is my address.
0: And so saying, he pointed north.
2: Farewell.
4: See you later, incubator.
1: In a flash, in a trice, nay, in a thrice, Neddy instructed his lawyer to contest a man pointing north riding a water buffalo. I therefore announce the case of the piece of junk, part two.
6: Silence in court, please. Silence in a court. Mr. Neddy Sijon, let your agent state your case, Jim. State your case.
7: It's a filthy lie!
0: It's a clean lie! Hold up for the light and see for yourself!
7: My Lord Justice Briggs, my client, Mr. Nelly Seeloon, claims that at noon on the 10th of January, he espied on the King's Highway a portion of junk.
4: Oh, Jean, we live in an age of wonderful.
7: It's a filthy lie.
0: A clean lie.
4: A stinking,
7: leaking, filthy lie.
0: It's a foul lie.
2: The dear Count is going to lose us this case. I am forced to use brick on nut procedure.
4: You're all in the pay of the Germans. It's a dirty Spanish.
2: My lord, my client has been taken ill with head. Therefore, we rest on the grounds of homo nephragium adero tetandum proclivarans carapathlore calorum.
4: Mr. Seagull, what is the value of this piece of junk?
0: It's not the value, it's the principle, sir.
4: Then what's the value of the principle, sir?
2: My lord, may I tell a story? Moriarty.
4: Yes, buddy.
2: Beguile their suspicions with a viola.
4: I've got a new G-string on.
2: My lord, Justice Briggs, members of the jury. That piece of junk no gold can buy. Ah, me, no, my lord. That junk has only a simple sentimental value.
4: Yes, but that sentimental value is worth money! Money! You're not fine. You're in the pay of the Germans. I want money! Money!
2: My lord, With lumps appearing on my client's head, the defense rests.
6: Will the clerk of court strike those lumps from the record? Strike them from the record. Now, will the Crown state the case?
3: My lord.
6: Oh!
3: My lord. Piece of junk being found on the king's highway, it is declared treasure.
2: The case is going just as we want it, my dear Count.
0: Ah, c'est bien, mon ami.
2: Speak English, you ignorant swine.
0: Now. My lord. My lord, I appeal against the light.
6: Out leg the port rounders.
1: The stumps were drawn, the case closed, the lights dimmed, and slowly the great fireproof Max Geldray was lowered from the roof on a rope.
5: Round the back for the old brandy again.

0: Don't be frightened, folks. That was only a paper moon. The Junk Affair, Part 2A. The time might. In the cellars beneath the House of Commons, two masked men wearing leather wigs are tampering with the Bank of England's official wooden safe.
1: Not so loud, Moriarty, not so loud. Turn the volume on that sword down. Do you want to wake the government up?
2: Oh, somebody would. That always gets a round of applause in France, folks.
3: Hooray! Frenchmen!
1: You should never have left France.
2: The audience must think we're mad trying to get a piece of junk back. It's worthless. England is full of junk.
1: Ah, but are the English capitalizing on this natural asset?
2: Ah, no.
1: Exactly.
2: Certainement, no.
1: Therefore, it is worthless. Ah. But what's the change in attitude when they find we've stolen this piece?
2: Hold on, mon ami.
0: The time is 8:30, and here is the 9 o'clock news. The Ministry of Housing has granted permission to turn the Albert Memorial into flats. The owner says that he is forced to sell, as for the past 82 years, the Albert Memorial has been running at a loss. The new flats will be turned into offices to house the coal board officials who will be moved from their temporary wartime quarters at the Ritz Hotel.
2: Okay, folks, let them have it. Let them know what you think of them.
0: And now, here's an interesting news item for Goon Show listeners. Last night at dawn, a piece of junk was stolen from the official Bank of England safe. It is believed the thieves will try and smuggle it out of the country into the city.
2: Switch that radio off!
0: Right, click!
2: That junk must have been valuable.
4: Yes, you phoning me?
2: Yes, hello?
4: Yes?
2: Is that a well-known city stockbroker?
4: Yes. Harold Cupboard, Jr.
2: Cupboard?
4: Yes.
2: How are your drawers, Cupboard? Ah!
4: You
2: How
4: devil!
2: How are your drawers, Cupboard? How are you?
4: That's not a city joke.
2: Listen.
4: Cupboard. You appear to have it already.
2: Do me a favor.
4: I'm doing you one.
2: This is laugh, etc. Listen.
4: What?
2: Do me here. Can I get in here?
5: I'm five. Look, my life.
2: Listen. I want you to buy me as much junk as you can.
4: Oh, that should be easy. The shops are full of it.
2: Splendid! Then buy me all the junk you can.
4: Yes.
2: Never mind how much you buy, but bye-bye!
4: Bye-bye!
2: Maniacal laugh. Greensuade, hand me my speaking trumpet whilst I tell the listeners my plan. Hello, Hawks. Hello, Hawks. Calling folks. Folks. I'm going to corner the market in junk. You watch, folks. The price of junk is going to go sky high, folks. And all I'm going to do now, folks, is just sit and wait.
0: The silence you hear is Mr. Neddy Seagoon sitting and waiting. Or, if you wish, waiting and sitting, which is merely sitting and waiting in reverse. As good as any time for the Junk Affair, Part 3.
2: Hello, folks! Hello, folks! I'm back again! Call me, folks! I'm back again, folks, folks! Folks! With my stockbroker buying all the junk he could, folks, I went to purchase a warehouse for it, folks!
6: Well, I can't sit here all day.
2: Major Bloodnock.
6: Who are you, sir?
2: Reading from left to right, I'm Ned Seagoon, the junk billionaire.
6: Erian nilin knumech knuajis demi.
2: What's that?
6: That's reading from right to left.
2: Splendid, Major. I believe you have monster warehouses for sale.
6: Yeah, true, true, true.
2: What do you keep in it?
6: My wife.
2: Why?
6: She's a monster. That went quite well, didn't it? Yes, good, good, good. Nanny, raise your hands above your head and stand in front of this shotgun. Splendid, splendid.
7: Just aim it at your head. That's it. Now then, let me hear your offer for this warehouse.
2: Well, I'd like to see it first.
7: Not enough. Nevertheless, I'll show it to you. It's under this bed.
2: I'll drive you there.
7: Tom. There's the place.
2: What a magnificent warehouse. Is it on the phone?
7: I'll just ring it from a phone box and see. And gad, what luck. Here comes a phone box now.
2: And there's a telephone in it.
7: What will the GPO think of next?
2: Putting the prices up, I should imagine. Yes,
7: yes. Yes. Now, let us phone up this warehouse. WAREHOUSE.
2: Major, I can hear the phone ring in your warehouse.
7: Oh, run it and answer it, will you?
2: Right. Hello?
7: Is that the Monster Warehouse?
2: Yes.
7: Could I speak to the owner, please?
2: Well, he's outside. I'll get him. Major, you want to hit the phone?
7: Hmm? Oh, well, hang on to this one for me, will you?
2: Right.
8: Hello?
2: Hello?
8: I believe someone wanted to speak to me.
2: Yes, I'll just call it. Major Bradlock, you're wanted at the phone.
7: Hang on to the one in the warehouse, will you?
2: Right.
7: Hello?
2: Hello?
7: Is that the Monster Warehouse?
2: Yes.
7: Could I speak to the owner, please?
2: Well, he's outside. I'll get him. Hey,
7: John,
2: you want another phone?
7: Oh, well, hang on to this one for me, will you?
2: Right.
9: Hello?
10: Hello?
9: I believe someone wanted to speak to me.
10: Oh, yes, I'll just call him. Mr. Butler, you want another phone?
9: Oh, well, hang on to the one in the warehouse, will you?
10: Hello?
9: Hello?
10: Is that the Monster Warehouse?
9: Yep.
10: Can I speak to the owner, please?
9: Give me the phone!
0: Jolly Little Party Game is now available in the large 3-ton family size, complete with a pair of plastic telephones, 2 inflatable idiots, and a small brown loaf, not forgetting Ray Ellington.
11: Man, that chicken will come to no good.

0: No money? Just for that, me give you back junk affair part five.
1: The scene, a Corsican bandit's cave anchored off the coast of Corsica. From out of the dark interior comes a Thinks-type bubble with the following words in it.
2: Moriarty, the hour has come.
3: Meantime, for safety, I had stored my supply of junk in the giant warehouse and anchored it 3 miles inland off the coast of Corsica.
2: But, Marquis Neddy, before you can corner the world market in junk, you've got to buy our portion.
3: Yes, yes. What? Where can I find it?
2: Moriarty, this is it.
3: What?
2: Put this price ticket on the piece of junk and right. Place it in the display window over our cave.
3: Oh, thinks. Little do they know that by placing my telescope to their ear, I heard every word they said. Yes. And was even now on my way to bid for that final piece of junk. That would make me, and I say this for the benefit of the listeners, that would make me owner of all the junk in England!
4: He's on his way. He mustn't recognize me.
2: Right. Swallow this false mustache and wait. Good. Now the weight.
4: It's no good. I can't get the weight down.
2: Then you must give up bread and potatoes.
4: Shh. What?
2: Switch off that wall. I hear legs approaching.
4: It sounds like more than one person.
2: That's Neddy. He's wearing an echo chamber.
5: Ah, hello, echoes.
6: Hello, bottles.
5: Well. Fancy you and me meeting each other walking along 3 miles off the coast of Corsica on holiday.
6: Yeah. Fancy you and me on holiday meeting each other bottling along off the Corsicans of the coast of Ecuador.
5: That is not what I said, Echo.
6: Oh, that's what I said, Echo.
5: Have you ever been on holiday in Corsica's before?
6: Nope. But I once made a dog kennel out of elastic.
5: There's something to be said for these premium bonds, then. I think the government is very clever, you know. I won £25 in a premium bond draw.
6: And what clever about that?
5: I never bought any premium bonds.
6: And I made a hole in the front.
5: What for?
6: For the dog to get in and out.
5: That's nice for the doggy.
6: I say,
5: Echo, why are you not wearing any trousers?
6: Well, it's lunchtime.
5: Ah. What did you have for lunch?
6: My trousers. My friend.
5: Look at mine.
6: My friend of all time.
5: Look in the window of that shop. In the cave.
6: Oh, an elastic dog kennel.
5: Now next to it, there's a piece of junk for sale.
7: Well, we can't afford that. Look at the price. 8 pounds, 6 foot, 3 inches.
5: Well, I could stand on your shoulders.
7: Okay, I'll put them on the ground. You stand on them and I'll pick them up, ready?
5: Okay,
7: hey! Oh, the strain on my...
2: Ah, a mounted gentleman. Good morning. What can we...
8: What a mess of lines to meet in! On the duty of our leave. Wait till my friend comes out, you'll be sorry. Folks, please, folks. Make him give me some lines, folks, I tell you what.
2: Moriarty, go and slam the door in his face.
7: He hasn't got a door in his face.
2: Then he's trapped. And he can't get out. I set the grand scheme which will culminate in our current catchphrase. Sigun stands yon, poised perilously atop his junk warehouse. Around him, the angry sea. I shall now fire this loaded laundry list at him. Stand by, little catchphraser.
8: None of it, all of them, never mind them all. Shan't be doing that. What about some nice to meet him? What about our old...
2: Fire! Lad.
5: He's fallen in the water.
2: Thinks it can't last forever.
7: No. Are they going to make the most of it while we can?
2: Yes. Buddy? Now then, nice man.
7: Wrong voice.
5: Nothing, nice man.
9: We want to burn a piece of junk in the window.
7: Ah, that little spotty lad is not for sale.
9: I don't want to buy that little spotty lad. I want to buy the junk.
7: Oh, that's not for sale, Ida. But there's a price ticket. 8 pounds, 6 foot, 4 inches.
2: Ah, but that's the price for the ticket.
7: Oh, how much is that on... how much is that on HP?
2: 8 pounds down and 6 foot 4 inches, 18 installments over 2 inches each month.
9: Well, there's 1 foot 9 to start with.
7: Here, where's my leg?
3: You swine.
7: He's a swine.
3: You shot me into the water just for a catchphrase. Now, gentlemen, I'm bidding for this last piece of junk. I know my rights. I know my lefts.
2: Control your powers, man. Now. Who was that lady I saw you with last night?
3: That was no lady, that was my wife. I managed her just for the gag.
7: You've got to keep him laughing, Hawks.
3: Now, look, what about the junk?
2: Neddy, we've kept that piece of junk steaming in the window for you on a low gas.
6: Now, what about the money?
3: Gentlemen, please. If you'll just turn your backs, I'll take the money from its secret hiding place in my wallet.
2: By the way, we'll need it paid in danger money.
3: I've only got sterling.
7: That's dangerous enough.
3: Gentlemen! 8 pounds.
2: Thank you. Now, what about the 6 foot 4 inches?
3: 6 foot four? Wouldn't you settle for 4 foot 11?
2: Never, shorty.
3: Foiled by duck's disease. The curse of the seagull!
2: Very well, Ned. We'll forget the 6 foot four and settle for the 4 foot 11. Like the British Olympic high jumpers.
3: Huzzah! I'm rich. I now own all the junk in England. I'll get a peerage. I'll be known as Lord Junk.
2: Neddy, a moment, pray.
3: Yes?
2: We've just heard that the British junk has been devalued.
3: What? Then I'm ruined. Penniless. I should kill myself with death and other accepted means. Oh, no.
10: Yes, all right.
3: Thank you. Come on, please, lady.
10: Well, thank you.
3: That's
10: quite enough. Thank you. That'll be all for tonight, Mr. Seagoon. Here you are.
3: 8 pounds. Tough. All right, let's run it back for your brandy now.
10: And so we say good night to the goons, and a chicken will come to no good. We would like you to know that this was the first broadcast from the Russian satellite moon. I say, it's jolly high up here, isn't it? That was The Goon Show, a BBC recorded program featuring Peter Sellers, Harry Siegman, Spike Milligan, with the Wellington Quartet, Max Galbraith, and the orchestra conducted by Wally Stott. Script by Spike Milligan and Harry Stevens. Announcer Wallace Greenslade. The program produced by Charles Chilton.

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1: Slow, quick, slow. 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
2: Now that was an excerpt from the 39 steps. Another in our series, A Film Worth Remembering, which is more than can be said for the next half hour.
3: However, for those with patience and understanding, here is a sort of radio show which is beyond our ken. Among those taking part are Arthur Skilligut and friends, Dolly Mixture, Neville Crisp and his talking warthog, the hat manufacturer's felt band, Miss Samantha Snuff.
4: She's not to be sneezed at.
3: To continue, Alistair Skit Whittington, Lady Helen Highwater, and of course Mr. Kenneth Horne, who prefers to remain anonymous. Ladies and gentlemen, Kenneth Horne.
5: Hello, good evening, and welcome to Beyond Our Ken, the show that has more fans than Lady Windermere. As a matter of fact, I received one letter from a listener this morning, and she said...
6: Dear Kenneth Horne, I want to congratulate you on a wonderful show. The cast are absolutely first class, but personally, you are my favorite. Such charm and talent is rare these days.
5: Signed, an admirer. Well, isn't that nice?
6: P.S. Don't forget to get a loaf and 2 pints of milk on your way home.
5: Well, now, let me, as usual, tell you some of the things that have happened since we last met. On Monday, I popped into the Captain's Arms, and who should be there but Paul Fennelly. And unfortunately, in my anxiety to greet him, I jogged the arm of a chap carrying 6 full pints. And the beer ended up all over Paul. Oh, dear. Well, I shouldn't laugh, really. It wasn't very funny, but it was an event. As far as I'm concerned, it's the first time the drinks have ever been on him. Tuesday, well, I was supposed to visit a match factory, but there was a strike on. So I just bought a violin and fiddled around at home. On Wednesday, I'd been invited to the zoo to give a lecture to the birds and bees. Well, they thought it was high time someone told them about people, you see. Thursday was a sporting day, and I wasn't sure which sport to pursue. So I asked someone at the BBC, and he advised me to concentrate on athletics. Well, what he actually said was,
7: why don't you take a running jump?
5: Which, needless to say, I didn't. In the end, I just stayed at home and did a few household chores. And on Friday morning, when I woke up, I felt pretty run down. So I decided to go round to one of the local doctors for a checkup. Yes, morning, Doctor.
2: Ah, come in. Do sit down.
5: Thank you.
2: Oh, I say, thank you, Miss Horn. You found my hypodermic. I'm so glad.
5: Yes, well, don't mention it.
2: It's been absolute agony doing injections with a crochet hook. Now, let's have a look. Oh, I don't like the look of you.
5: Oh, come now. I look much the same as I always do.
2: I know. So what seems to be the trouble? Have you been overdoing it, have you?
5: Well, not really, except that yesterday my wife was out and I did a lot of things about the house, you know, washing dishes, washing floors, washing windows.
2: Well, what about your maid?
5: She washes herself, thank you.
2: No, I pretend I didn't hear that. Well, let's take a closer look. Yes. When you get up in the morning, do you have a sort of muscular tremor in the left ankle, accompanied by periodic palpitations in the lumbar region, a vague feeling of uneasiness in the cervical vertebrae, and a persistent buzzing in the right ear?
5: No.
2: Well, I was just a shot in the dark. All right, then. I'd say there's nothing else for it. I have to examine you. I will test your reflexes, knees. Make a wonderful doorbell. Ribs. Well, you should have more than 3. Now, elbows. Oh, very sharp. And finally, the tummy. Oh, bless you. I'll just run through that again quickly. Splendid.
5: Now, look, Doctor, I don't want to appear impertinent, but are you qualified?
2: Oh, gracious. I've been practicing medicine for years and years.
5: Perhaps you'll get the hang of it one day.
2: I've got some very famous patients.
5: Yes, now, but what about my complaint?
2: In my considered opinion, you have a touch of compare's tongue.
5: Compare's tongue? What's that?
2: It's a lingual aberration brought about by excessive verbigous efflux.
5: What does that mean?
2: You talk too much. Don't worry, Miss Hall. Please, a little tonic, and I think I know just the thing. Nurse?
5: Oh, what a lovely prescription. It's Janet Waters. Janet, now, if you want to make my pulse beat faster still, how about a little kiss?
4: Well, Ken, I don't think so. Not in a doctor's surgery.
5: You mean you're turning me down on medical grounds?
2: Miss Waters?
4: Yes, Doctor?
2: I think you'd better see.
5: Oh, nice, Janet. Well, now, I must be going.
2: Just a minute, Miss.

0: Well, that's where you're wrong, Doctor. The ordinary detective novel always has a male hero. James Bond, Slim Callahan, Inspector Maigret, and so forth. But this book is different.
1: You're not going to tell me it's about a woman detective.
0: Precisely. Would you like to hear the story?
1: No.
0: Well, they're going to. Stand by.
2: Polly Potter of Scotland Yard. Yes, this is the story of Inspector Polly Potter, known to the police forces of the world as Interpolly. Of course. She wasn't always Inspector Polly. Let us go back to the beginning, when Polly Potter first became a policewoman. Her progress in most subjects was remarkable, except one, unarmed combat. Her judo instructor had this to say.
3: Well, I've tried hard to show her the various holds, but every time she gets you in a clinch...
2: Yes?
3: Who wants to do judo?
2: Eventually, Polly Potter became a fully-fledged policewoman and was attached to one of London's busiest police stations.
3: She took her orders well.
2: Boy, Polly, put the kettle on.
4: I have.
2: Suits you. Then came the thrilling moment when she made her first arrest.
4: Come along, in you go.
5: Clarence, that you can't do this, you can't.
4: Thank you, Sergeant, thank you. I want this man locked up.
2: What did he do, Potter?
4: He had the audacity to come up to me in the street and ask me if I got the time.
2: But promotion came quickly for Polly Potter, and eventually she was transferred to the CID as the only woman detective inspector on the force.
4: Inspector Potter?
0: Sergeant Jenkins here, ma'am. I'm speaking from number 14 Medway Avenue. You'd better get down here right away.
4: Oh, but I can't. I've got a hair appointment at 11.
0: But, Inspector, you must come. It's urgent.
4: All right.
0: Oh, hello, Inspector. Now, this is the room. I'll just move this chair.
4: No. Don't move a thing. I like this room just the way it is. Of course, it'd have been me. I'd have put the standard lamp over there.
0: Inspector.
4: But... Yes?
0: The body is here.
4: Body?
0: Yes, there's a knife in his back, a rope round his neck. We've discovered 6 bullets, and there are traces of poison in his drink.
4: Is he dead?
0: I'm afraid so, Inspector.
4: Oh.
0: Oh, dear, she's fainted again.
4: When I came to, I made a careful appraisal of the situation. Yes, well, I'm very certain of one thing, Sergeant.
0: What's that, Inspector?
4: This man has been murdered. Now, what do we know about him?
0: Well, Inspector, his name was Bertram Ballpoint.
4: Probably just a pen name. Yes. He was a member of the notorious dope-smuggling ring called the Vicious Circle. He was killed because he double-crossed the head of the organization. A man known to Interpol as the head of a notorious dope-smuggling ring called the Vicious Circle. But his real name is Alphonse Derriere. Come, Sergeant Jenkins, you and I are going to Paris.
0: Well, I know this is a silly question, but why?
4: Because that's where our man is hiding out. Come on.
1: Just a minute. A dicky bird.
4: I beg your pardon?
1: A dicky bird.
0: Well, what does that mean?
1: Nothing. I just haven't said a dicky bird for ages.
0: Let's go, Inspector.
6: Ah, I've been expecting you. I am Inspector Leblanc of the Sûreté. You must be Inspector Potter.
0: No, this is Inspector Potter.
7: Hello.
6: But you are a woman.
4: An amazing bit of observation, Inspector.
6: I'm sorry, but you see, we do not have such charming ladies in our police force. That would never do.
4: Why not?
6: We would all want to take the law into our own hands.
0: Now, somewhere in Paris is the man we're looking for.
4: But where? Inspector, this calls for a spot of deduction.
6: But of course, ma chérie, que Dieu.
4: Inspector.

0: deduction. Do you know of a man called Alphonse Derrière?
1: Alphonse Derrière? Ah, wait. Is he not one of the London Derrières?
2: That's right. He's a dope.
0: Turn over the page.
2: Oh, sorry. He's a dope smuggler.
1: Yeah, well, I am afraid I do not know whereabouts in Paris he might be. And now, if you will excuse me, Madame Georgette is waiting in the other room. I have to take some fingerprints off her.
2: Why?
1: They are mine.
0: We searched Paris for Alphonse Derrière. I went to Montparnasse.
2: I went to the Folies Bergère.
0: I asked questions on the left bank.
2: I asked questions on the Folies Bergère.
0: At last, I got somewhere.
2: I didn't, unfortunately.
0: A bearded Frenchman took us to his house in the Rue de Postcard.
3: This is the house. In there you will find Monsieur Derrière.
1: He is very handsome, madame.
0: Right. I'm going in. Jenkins, and if I'm not out in 5 minutes...
1: Yes?
0: Go home.
3: Be careful, madame. He is very dangerous.
2: I'd better come with you.
0: Oh, all right.
2: Are you Alphonse Derrière, head of the notorious dope smuggling ring known as the Vicious Circle?
4: No, sorry, wrong house.
2: Well, perhaps it's next door.
0: No, no, this is the place, all right. Look at the name, please.
2: Alphonse Derrière, head of the notorious dope smuggling ring known as the Vicious Circle. No hawkers, canvassers, or circulars.
0: We'll try again. Leave this to me.
5: Hello, Alphonse. Don't you remember me? Mimi Rochelle?
4: Well, I don't know the name, but you're very familiar.
5: Well, please don't I get a kiss after all this time.
4: Oh, stop messing about.
5: No, come on.
4: Oh, all right, then, just a little one.
5: Give me your arm, Alphonse.
4: All right, here you are. Here, you've handcuffs on me.
0: Yes. I am Inspector Polly Potter of Scotland Yard. You are under arrest.
4: You're not rotten.
2: Well, you've eluded the police for years, and now you've been caught by a lovely blonde policewoman. What do you say to that?
4: Well, I suppose it's a fair cop.
6: And so to the Kenneth Horne documentary feature, Hornorama. Yes, once again, Kenneth Horne and his team of investigators bring you a factual report on topics of immediate interest. And this week we present a close-up on show business.
2: Should more office blocks be pulled down to make way for theaters? Well, now, for our first guest from show business, we're glad to have with us one of the biggest teenage idols of today, Cliff Birkinshaw. Now, how are things with you, Cliff?
7: Oh, sensational. My latest just sold something like 100,000.
2: Really? You must be very happy.
7: Yes, Daddy-o, I'm swinging. Oh, yes.
2: Yes, swinging. Now, let's see now. Yeah, you're certainly swinging. I'm glad to say you are, too. Now, listen, your hit song is Susie, is it
7: Susie,
2: not?
7: Yes.
2: Now, do you think we could hear a little of it?
7: Oh, certainly, yes. I don't mind singing just a snack for you. Music, please. Susie, Susie, must you treat me so? Susie, Susie, sweetie, don't you know? You're the cutest, sweetest girl I've seen. And when we kiss, it's so serene. Susie, I'm so in love with Susie. Susie, woozy, woozy, woozy, woozy, Susie.
2: Yes, thank you
7: Susie.
2: Very much. Thank you. Thank you.
7: Thank you, sir.
2: Mr. Birkinshaw, just before you go, now tell us, would you, when you're singing these sort of songs to teenagers, what do you feel they need most?
7: Umbrellas.
2: Now, we're very happy to meet film star Shirley Van Meadows.
8: Hello.
2: Miss Meadows, although we associate you with glamour, I believe you're something of an intellectual.
8: Not really. I'd like to be. Yes, of course I would. I'm trying hard to be a thinker. As you know, I'm reading a book.
2: Well, that's interesting. Now, what book are you reading?
8: I don't know. It's a red one.
2: And now we're privileged to meet a remarkable character. Good evening, sir. Good evening.
9: Good evening to you. Thank you.
2: Mind the microphone, sir. Mind the microphone. I understand. I'm sure you're not used to that. See that.
9: I'm not.
2: It's a studio.
9: Studio, yes.
2: I understand that you work in a circus.
9: Yes, that is so, the old sawdust ring, yes.
2: Now, what exactly do you do?
9: What I do, yes. Well, I tidy up the sawdust after the act.
2: Yes, quite. And may I ask how much this job is worth?
9: I get 35 shillings a week.
2: Well, how much?
9: 35 shillings.
2: Quite extraordinary. 35 shillings a week for work like that.
9: Yes.
2: You know, there must be plenty of better paid jobs. Why don't you leave?
9: What, and give up show business? I would never give
2: you
9: up.
2: Yes, thank you. Thank you very much, everybody. Finally, in contrast, we turn to the legitimate theater, and in particular to a famous husband and wife acting team who have delighted audiences for many years, Ambrose Blunt and Felicity Fontaine. And shall we ever forget their famous balcony scene from Romeo and Juliet?
10: But soft, what light through yonder window breaks? It is the east. And Juliet is the sun. She speaks.
11: Oh, Romeo, Romeo, wherefore art thou, Romeo?
10: I'm here, you silly old faggot. You're on the ground, Alfred.
11: Yes, do not swear, or will I joy in thee? I have no joy of this contract. Tonight.
10: Neither have I. The BBC never pay enough.
11: It is too rash, too unadvised, too sudden, too like the lightning which doth cease to be ere one can say.
10: Oh, shut your cake, old. let me have a go. Sweet, and silver sound lovers' tongues by night. Well, like soft is music. Oh, don't just stand there. Give us a hand up the balcony. thank you. Where was I? Lying soft is music to attend in here.
11: It is almost morning. They would have thee gone.
10: Oh, Dunyan just got up here. Skip to lying, you dopey addict.
11: Good night. Writing is such sweet sorrow,
10: wait. Depart ye not. A question of much import would I ask.
11: And that is...
10: Where do we get the money?
2: There you are. There'll be another Hornorama next week, and the subject will be coal merchants. Are they getting slack? So until next week at the same time, this is Kenneth Horne saying goodbye for now and leaving you with this thought, which once more comes from a very young listener. He says, if a man had 50 door knockers on his door, would he win a Nobel Prize? Good night.
6: You have either been listening to or have just missed Beyond Our Ken, a sort of recorded radio show. Under contract was Kenneth Horne. Under pressure were Kenneth Williams, Hugh Paddock, Betty Marsden, Bill Pertwee, Janet Waters, and the Hornet. Under the influence of Paul Fennelly were the BBC Variety Orchestra. Under fire, scriptwriter Eric Merriman, and under observation, our producer, Jake Sprout.
12: Would you credit it? 50-odd years of baking it same old Orvis. Now, top brass at Orvis tell me they want an alternative. Still with same wheat germ goodness, but a bit softer like, less crusty. I told them I'm too old to change my ways now. I'll put one at Lance onto it. Very nice, young Harold. If you like that sort of thing.
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27: People of Earth, I come in peace. Do not be frightened of me, because I'm different from you. See, Earthlings, I offer my mandibles in friendship. Grasp them in the same spirit. You have nothing to fear. I have no weapon. I have circled your planet in my great silver spacecraft. I believe you Earthlings have a phrase for it. Unidentified flying object.
28: UFO.
29: Oh, well, if that's how you feel, I won't...
30: Ha ha ha!
0: and not before time. Ladies and gentlemen, it's Round the Horn.
1: Hello and welcome to the show. First, the part of the program you've all been looking forward to.
0: That was Round the Horn, starring Kenneth Horne with Kenneth...
1: Oh, Smith.
0: Well, it's the part I always look forward to.
1: Sit down. I was referring to the answers to last week's quiz. Now, you'll remember we asked listeners to complete the proverb. Now, the first proverb was, it's a long road that has no... Well, the correct answer was turning, and I received an alternative answer from Mr. J.D. of Hove. And if his road is really as long as he says it is, and it hasn't got one, I can only suggest he petitions his local council. The final proverb was, look before you. And again, Mr. J.D. of Hove didn't get it quite right. Leap was the solution we wanted. Still, Mr. J.D., your advice was very good, but in your example, I should check the wind as well. Forward Smith.
0: Sir.
1: Right.
0: We continue our Movie Go Wrong series with another film adaptation. If you remember last week, we did a searing expose of circus life. Yes, we lifted the lid off Coco. This week, Hornographic Productions proudly, indeed flagrantly, present... The Celluloid Jungle. Hollywood, what human dramas have not been set in this pulsating heart of the film world?
1: Well, this one hasn't for a start. It's set in Sidcup.
0: Oh.
1: My name is Liu King. I'm an agent. Drop into my office at any time and you're sure to see some of the biggest stars. There's a hole in the ceiling. I was sitting there one day when a voluptuous girl in a low-cut dress came in. She leaned over my desk.
3: Are you Liu King?
1: Well, I haven't got much choice, really.
3: I'm Blodwyn. Blodwyn Blubber. I come from Wales.
1: Oh, dear. Blubber from Wales. The writers will stoop to anything, won't they? What can I do for you, my dear?
3: I want to be a film star. And you can make me. You can make me.
1: Well, you've got the right attitude, I'll say that. I could see this girl had something. I swiveled in my chair. I often do when I'm excited. Tell me a little about yourself, young woman.
3: Well, I come from a big family, Mr. King. I had 17 brothers. Father went down the mine.
1: Not very often, by the sound.
3: He'd come home so covered in coal dust that Mother used to burn the bath water. Oh, 'twere hard life. One girl among 17 brothers. I began to think there was something missing.
1: That's understandable, too. I was touched. Well, I must have been. I gave her a contract. Now, come, my dear. I'll take you to Super Colossal Mammoth Gigantic Productions Limited. Their office is just across the road over the cat's meat shop.
4: I am Cecil B. De Tribehammer, head of the studios. I am a modest, likable egomaniac.
5: I am the famous film director, Federico Fellini. Yes. I am so talented that I cannot conceal it. After all, talent will out.
4: All we need is the right actress.
1: Mr. Tribehammer, I think I got the biggest thing in show business. This young lady, Blodwyn Blubber.
3: Hello, Mr. Tripehammer. Oh, please give me a part. Any part you like. I'll show you what I can do.
4: Okay. Okay, babe, I'll give you a chance.
5: I, Federico Fellini, will personally mould her for stardom. I've moulded many stars. I'm the mouldiest director in the business. But first, we must get rid of that New Zealand accent.
3: New Zealand, it's Welsh.
5: You could have fooled me, don't you?
1: The long process of making Blodwyn a star began. First, a session under the sunray lamp to get that glamorous tan. Then, elocution lessons.
7: Oh, no, brown cow.
3: Very well, thank you.
1: Thank you.
2: No, no, no, no. I want you to repeat it after me, my dear. And you must keep your vowels open.
3: I'll do my best. Mm. Oh, no, brown cow.
2: Pear shapes, my dear. Let's see those pear shapes. Yes. Yes. Note where I'm resting my hand. I want to hear your voice coming from there.
3: You must be joking. Still, I'll try. The rain in Spain falls mainly on the plain.
2: She's got it, by George, she's got it. And if she hasn't, she's going to get it any minute now.
1: Step by step, Blodwyn learned her craft. Drama school.
6: Come along, young lady. I will instruct you in the method.
3: Thank you.
6: Now then, imagine that you are a doorknob.
3: Yes, yes, I am a doorknob. I am a doorknob. Oh, you did give me a turn.
6: Excellent.
1: Blodwyn learned a lot at drama school. Soon she was ready for her first film part. I drove her to the studios.
0: For the benefit of my adoring public, I should point out that I, Douglas Smith, am playing the studios. I sprawl across several acres, and each of my entrances is guarded by uniformed men. I am impregnable.
1: Well, you don't look it.
0: Well, it's very common.
1: Once inside the vast, rambling Douglas Smith, I took Blodwyn to the soundstage.
5: Oh, Blodwyn, you're here. Now, don't be nervous. You should photograph well. You have great things in front of you. Right, lights, cameras, roll them.
3: What, here in front of everybody?
5: Oh, no. Let me explain the setup. You see here a sleazy hotel room, a rumpled bed, and this swarthy man lies there smoking. You enter, your upper lip bedewed.
3: Yes?
5: We know what you're after. You cross to the bed, pull off the sheets.
3: Yes, yes.
5: Then you wash them in Glimmo. Making a soap powder commercial.
1: Well, it was a start. More parts came her way. In The Curse of the Mummy, she played the midwife. In the remake of Lassie Come Home, she played the lead. All small parts, but one day, Cecil B. de Tripehammer called me in a panic.
4: Now, look here, in a panic.
1: He never could remember my name.
4: I want this girl of yours to take over the starring role in my new movie. The actress who was to play it has fractured her leg.
1: This was the break Blodwyn had been waiting for. The following day, work started on her big picture. Now, tell me, Federico, what's this film all about?
5: It's a modern film all about dangling London.
1: You mean swinging London?
5: You make your films, I'll make mine.
1: During the months that followed, I hardly ever saw Blodwyn. She spent a lot of time on the studio floor. But eventually came the big day, the world premiere of her film. We were planning to hold it in Leicester Square, but fortunately we managed to get a cinema. The audience rose to Blodwyn's performance. It was the only way they could throw things.
8: They're all...
4: Take it off!
8: It's disgraceful! Terrible! Disgusting!
1: Blodwyn was heartbroken.
3: Oh, Mr. King! Sob, sob, gulp. I've let them down. I've let them down. Oh, Mr. King, after this, nobody will want me. Tell me, are you prepared to go on handling me?
1: Of course I am, yes. The thing to do now is to get you back in front of that audience before you lose your nerve. Now, look, here, put this on. Get out there and make a personal appearance. You can do it.
3: Right, Mr. King. Chalk ice, peanuts, something on the...

And she did very well at the job. So ends this week's production. Next week we'll be showing you U-Boat 59. That's for those of you who like films with subtitles. Now, it's not often that we ask the audience at Round the Horn to join in the chorus. But in Der Fledermaus, there is one aria which is so catchy. So catchy that one feels almost compelled to let oneself go with the soloist. I refer, of course, to El Forza di Luce. Jim and I as children played together, best of chums for

0: could be.
1: Oh, lucky Jim. How I envy him. How I envy him. Years passed by, still Jim and I were comrades. He and I both loved the same sweet maid. She loved Jim and married him one evening, which is odd. Should have been the morning. Jim was lucky.

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Now, Max, I think a minor key, a very, very sad verse coming up. Years rolled on and death took Jim away. Boys, left his widow and she married me. Now we're married, oft I think of Jim. Boys, sleeping in the churchyard by the sea. All together now. How I envy him. Your last chance now.

0: must say, Smith, I thought the audience were absolutely splendid, didn't you?
1: Well, one or two that weren't joining in.
0: Really?
1: Yes.
0: Ah, well, Festival Hall next week.
1: Yes.
2: And thank you, Alice, for the piano.
0: Thank you, Alice. Good old Alice.
1: And now, carrying on the ceaseless fight against literacy and good taste, we bring you the radio station to end them all, with any luck, Radio Bald Pond Road.
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4: 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I used to be dull, listless, and lacklustre, with dishpan hands, lank hair, and telltale crow's feet all over. In short, a wall of flour. Now I am the belle of the horse meat shop, and my repartee is the talk of Canonbury. Yes, I'm a different person now since Radio Bald Pond Road come into my life. Signed, Fred Perkins.
0: Thank you, Fred, and if you take my advice, I'd stop taking the tablets. Now,
5: Bald Pond Road is wonderful.
0: When it comes to the reporting of world affairs, Radio Bald Pond Road does not lag behind its rivals. So come in, L. Dugard Fortinbras, our reporter in the field. Thank you. And here, live from Washington, is our foreign correspondent, Gerald Monkshabit, by Radio Link. And I must apologize in advance for the bad line.
6: Things are moving here in Washington. Earlier today, I had a quiet with Senator Halfbright, and later discussed the position with Dean Crust. He feels that there can be no move toward until has had with which I am sure will ease the situation. On the subject of mutual reports are coming in from Asia that although Mao Zedong has recently in the Yangtze, many Chinese have a very small ooh and some have none at all. By European standards, that is.
0: Well, thank you, Gerald. From Washington. And now we have with us our young visitor from the Antipodes, Miss Judy Coolibar. Now, tell me, how are you finding it in London?
7: What are you getting at, Bluey?
0: Well, I'm not getting at anything.
7: You pommies are all weirdos. I mean, the way you dress. The sides of your hats have all fallen down. Yeah, sure, I know you pommies. You were the ones who invented that obscene public spectacle. Cricket.
0: Cricket? Obscene?
7: I've read about it. Bowling and mating over. A leg glance. Knocking a poor fella's bales off. Not to mention a man in the gully. And we all know what that means. Ah, you're all the same over here. A girl ain't safe. I went into the cinema the other day. I had to change my seat 6 times.
0: You mean you were molested?
7: Indeed I was. Eventually.
0: And there she goes, her wobble bird wobbling and her billabong poised for action. Now to the part of the show where people phone in with their problems and air their views on topics of the moment. Ah, there's the first call. Hello.
8: Oh,
3: wonder if you could oblige a lady.
0: Well, I'll put you on to Hugh Paddock. It's more his line of country.
3: Oh, no, no, no. It's about this book I'm writing. 1001 Things a Girl Can Do with a Bloater. Mr. Horn, I can only think of three.
0: Well, have you tried converting it into a table lamp?
3: Yes.
0: Entering it for the Derby?
3: Yes.
0: Pressing it between the pages of Captain Spock's Guide to the Turf?
3: Yes, that's the three I thought of. Frankly, I can't think of anything else to do with my bloater.
0: Well, meaning no disrespect, as far as I'm concerned, you can take your bloater and...
3: Four. Thank you. You've been most helpful.
0: It's my pleasure.
3: Five.
0: Hello? Ah, the ubiquitous grunt futter. Now, what's your problem?
8: I have written to the TV programme going for a song repeatedly, but they have spurned up their noses at my letters.
0: Oh, you mean the show all about antiques? Now,
8: yes, television.
0: That's right. Right. What did you write to them about?
8: Well, I have a curious old object which would baffle the experts.
0: Are you boasting or complaining, Mr. Grunt?
8: I want them to put a price on it. I feel this piece is of inestimable value, and I would feel a thrill of pride if they were to pass it round amongst themselves and express an opinion as to its worth.
0: Well, now, what is this object?
8: I'll describe it for you. It's two curiously wrought legs, a low front. There's what appears to be a face on it, and the patina is of a mottled hue. It's been hanging about the house collecting dust for a good while now, and I'm curious to know what I could get for it.
0: Well, it sounds jolly interesting. Yes. I'll have a word with the Going for a Song people.
8: Oh.
0: I'm sure they'll get it on the programme.
8: Oh, thank you, Mr. Owen. Mother, get your coat on. You're on the telly.
0: Hello?
9: Mr. Horn?
0: Yes?
9: Excuse me if my voice sounds muffled, but I'm speaking to you from under the bedclothes. I have a problem I'd like to talk to you about.
0: Have you talked to your family doctor about it?
9: He's under here with me. And he can't help. You see, my problem is I'm terribly shy. I can't... Well, that is, I can, but I don't like to. But that is, I do like to, only I can't. And when I do, it doesn't seem to work. And it's worse when I do it in public, because I can sense people sneering at me. Is there a school for it, or can I do it through the post?
0: Well, it depends on the size of your letterbox, really. But if you'll send me details, I'll see what I can do in a plain envelope.
9: Right.
0: Really painful to be strangled by the old school tie. Well, that's all the calls we've got time for. But if you've got a problem and feel that a word in the right place would help, well, let me know and I'll send you the word and the place to use it. And talking of personal problems, here is Rambling Sid Rumpo, who can be consulted in confidence. Rambling Sid.
10: Thank you very much. Oh, hello, me dearie ears. This week I'm going to sing you a song of the Irish Troubles, which generally occur every Saturday night after closing. Ah, that time when, full of nostalgia and draught stout, the expatriate Irish lurched nimbly forth from the hostelry and gathering small groups, wordling mournfully until the police arrived. There's after this fashion, brightly but wheezily. If you ever nudge your artifacts in England and find yourself in far-off Camden Town, though the English girls may sneer at your shillelagh, they can't grasp it like they do in County Down. But remembering the land from whence you sprung, lads, a country that will never let you down, keep your munging splods forever at the ready. And never nurk for less than half a crown. I tie him an half on Sundays, of course. Keep your grunges green and keep your moolies burning. They'll come in useful even over here. But remember, though, the streets are paved with trunnions.

0: Ah, that was touching, wasn't it? Makes you want to go out and scrope Val Doonican with a knotted Eamon Andrews. Now, the other evening I was sitting quietly at home, leafing through the current edition of Who's Who in Chicken Sexing, when the phone rang. Apparently, I'd won a free dancing lesson, and the next morning I presented myself at the Boner Academy of Ballroom Dancing. Hello, anybody there?
1: Oh, hello, I'm Julian, and this is my friend Sandy.
2: Oh, hello, Mr. Bowler. Hello. Body, a jolly oldie.
0: Thank you.
2: Jewel and I are practicing a new variation on our Paso Doble.
0: Oh. Well, I'll come back later if you like.
1: No. Trolling won't keep you a minute.
2: We're just polishing up on our ensemble work.
1: Yes. For our formation.
2: Formation.
1: Yes. We do it simultaneously, yes. You know.
2: Yes. Now, what are your particular needs, Miss Rawls?
1: We do it all here.
0: Well, what do you suggest?
1: Well, you have your black bottom or your military three-step.
0: Shouldn't that be two-step?
2: Well, no, we go one step beyond with the military. Yeah. Yes, we troll the gamut of your terpsichore, from the rudiments of the Velita right through your gentleman's excuse me.
0: Well, I think I better start at the beginning. I don't know much about dancing.
2: Well, we'll start you off with an easy one. The fox troll. Yes. Good for your eye, Bold. Yes, right, take up your gentleman's positions. That's right.
0: Haven't you any female partners?
1: Yes, well, there's Mrs. Bulstrode the char, but it's her day off.
2: So you'll have to imagine Julia is a Dolly Pallone, all dragged up in yards of tulle. With tinsel in her rye, and a beauty spot on her left cheek.
0: It's going to be difficult, you know, to imagine Jewel like that.
2: It might be difficult for you, but it'll be easy for Jewel, won't it?
1: Nothing easier. It's a projection, you see.
2: That's what it is.
1: It's a projection you lose, you see. I can project myself into any situation.
2: He can.
1: And do.
2: He's got a personal magnetism.
1: Yes.
2: It enables him to project himself right across the ballroom.
1: Yes.
2: I've seen him do it.
1: No.
2: I've seen him do it.
1: No, you're too calm.
2: Don't hide your light under the bushel. Come out with it. He denigrates himself.
1: I don't.
2: You do. You run yourself down. True, Miss Drawn. You see him in the spot waltz. He's a thing of beauty.
1: And a joy forever.
2: A joy forever.
1: Joy.
2: Keats, you
1: yes.
2: see. Bird, thou never wert.
1: No. Yeah.
2: Oh, that was from that. I wrote that for him. Ode to an Omi. Oh, no, it's... He moves. He moves like a bit of thistle down.
1: Oh, I do. I've always been a natural mover.
2: Well, he's got the legs for it. Show him. His lallies are a joy to behold. He's got all the natural equipment for a ballroom dancer.
1: Yes.
2: He could have been another Harry Smith Amster.
1: Yes.
2: He could have been a solid rock.
1: I could.
2: Yes?
1: I'll give it up, then.
2: Give it up.
1: I'll give up the competition dancing.
2: Tell him why. Go on, tell him
1: no,
2: why you're going
1: to... No,
2: tell him
1: no,
2: why. Go on. No, listen. He'll understand. He's an Omi of the world. Purge yourself.
1: Come out with it.
2: Purge yourself.
1: All right. It all happened at the Houndsditch All-Comers Freestyle.
2: All-Comers Freestyle.
1: Yeah. There I was, with my number on my back.
2: All the judges had his number.
1: I was Boner in the Quickstep and Fantabulosa in the Tango. Nobody come near my dashing white sergeant.
2: No. Been eating onions.
1: Yeah.
2: Go
1: all was going well, but then come my downfall. I slipped up on my Latin American variations.
0: How painful for you.
1: Yeah.
0: I just put that in to remind you I was still here.
2: Don't interrupt you, Mr. Owen.
0: What happened exactly?
1: Well, it was during the conga. I made a fatal error of judgment, which was misunderstood by the Pallone in France.
2: Tell him for why!
1: No,
2: tell him for why! Tell him, go on!
1: Well... You see, it turned out it wasn't the conga at all.
2: What was it? Tell him! Tell him!
1: It was the cue for the ladies' powder room.

And they went off in a flurry of talcum powder. Cheerio, see you next week.

That was Round the Horn, starring Kenneth Horne, with Kenneth Williams, Hugh Paddick, and Betty Marston. On the musical side, you heard the Max Harris Group. The script was by Barry Took, Johnny Mortimer and Brian Cook, and Donald Webster. The program is produced by John Simmons.

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2: America in the late 1860s, where men were men, women were women, and Roy Rogers was years ahead of his time. When going on the Deadwood stage didn't mean doing a spot on new faces. And a bounty hunter wasn't just a man who came round and picked your teeth after you'd eaten a bar of chocolate. Tough, ruthless years. And every day brings fresh news of more Indian atrocities than a menu at a tandoori restaurant.